Your live game night huddle. While the action unfolds live, loud, in the game. 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

0: p.m. tonight here on Westwood One Sports. He is Brad Evans. I'm Pat Boyle. 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Hour number three of this Hump Day extravaganza kicks off right now. Don't forget, you could watch the show live on YouTube. 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Hit that subscribe button. You could watch the show live on Twitter at BetMGM tonight. And you can listen to the program on the Westwood One Sports app, the Odyssey app, SiriusXM, Channel 260, and hundreds of local affiliates throughout North America. Talking a ton of postseason baseball today. We talked Yoshi Yamamoto and another dominant start last night to begin the show. We've been keeping you updated as the Guardians beat the White Sox 9-3. Game four now tomorrow in Chicago. We'll get you a Braves-Dodgers update here in just a second. And we've also been talking a lot of football. So if you want to weigh in, 310-840-4910. In less than 20 minutes from now, our college football insider Joe DeLeon will join us to talk about some of the big games from last weekend. And as always, look ahead to another big Saturday in college football coming up this weekend. And we're going to get to pretender or contender here in just a couple of minutes with some of the very good NFL teams so far and whether it is legit or whether it's fool's gold. But speaking of Braves-Dodgers, right now it's the bottom of the six, two outs. Dodgers won, Braves won. Go-ahead run, though, in scoring position. Tyler Glasnow and Tyler Malley have been exchanging zeros so far, but now we've got the bullpen's taking over. It was Alex Vesia for the Dodgers, and now they've just turned it over to Edgardo Henriquez for the Dodgers. And right before we came back, scary moment as Teoscar Hernandez crashed into the wall in left field on a Ozzie Albies double that nearly left the park. Teo Hernandez is still in the game, so something to monitor, but this is a massive spot right now for the Bravos. Facing elimination, down 2-1, and Mauricio Dubón just hit a missile to right field, but right at Kyle Tucker. So we go to the seventh in a 1-1 game. Brad, you want to hit the phones? Because we've got some folks wanting to weigh in on this series.
1: Oh, I'd love to talk to the people of America.
0: All right, and this is one of my favorite callers, a gentleman that has called programs of mine in the past. He's called our program. Let's go to Atlanta, the home of the Braves, and let's talk to Israel, who's next up here on BetMGM tonight. Israel, long time no talk, brother. How you been?
2: Oh, Pat, man, long time no talk. Man.
0: How you doing? What's going on?
2: Well, you know what? All that money I made on my Monday night parlay, I lost a lot of it last night with the Braves and Dodgers. Okay.
0: Well, that's the Dems parlay.
2: Yeah, well, I hit a parlay on Monday night with Falcons Monday line, Bijan anytime touchdown, 100 yards, Bijan 100 yards, and Drake London 90 yards. Like plus 1,100.
0: Wow.
2: Okay.
0: Well, Drake London is 100 yards.
2: Yeah, 90. Because, you know, Drake London, whenever Penix starts, you know, Drake is third in the league with 105 receiving yards a game behind only Jackson, Smith, Jigba, and I believe Jamar Chase.
0: Yep.
2: Yeah, so, I tweeted you my bet, and I lost, I ain't gonna lie to you, man, I lost 200. I lost 200 last night.
0: Yeah, I think you said yesterday you took the Braves in the over and you took the Braves in the under, and you're like, if the Braves win, there's no way I can lose, right? And I think Brad responded, and you're like, yeah, I mean, here's the key word, if the Braves win, and unfortunately they did not.
2: It was a big if.
0: No, they didn't.
2: Yeah. And my parlay, man, that I lost about half that money, almost half. It's all good. You know, I always call in, win or lose, you know, I'm going to call in and be honest.
0: That's but right.
2: I also
0: want to
2: say
0: that.
2: Hey, you're forgetting John Smoltz, though. In the postseason, listen,

0: 15-4, 789 win percentage, like third all time. And if you add wins and saves, because he got 15 wins and 4 saves. Don't forget to say. Only pitcher in MLB history with 100-plus wins and 150-plus saves. Only pitcher in MLB history with a Cy Young and a Reliever of the Year award. Okay? I just want, now, but once again, that provides perspective. With Yamamoto, he's 8-1, same as Mariano. Now, Mariano was 8-1 as a reliever, which is more difficult, but I do enjoy the fact that we can really look at what's happening now and just soak in the greatness of this man, because he's on his way. And I believe you and I discussed a year, maybe 2 years ago, Aaron Judge, even though it was early in his career, like, we're seeing a Hall of Fame career right now, so let's enjoy it. But clearly the best postseason pitcher of all time has to be the Fan Man. Hey, what's up, Brad? I ain't talking to you yet. What's up, Brad?
1: What's going on, my man?
0: Hey, man. Hey, man. I'm so happy to talk to you, man. And thank you for the love you showed me on the song I picked.
1: Oh, yeah, man. That was a banger. And I appreciate you.
0: Hey, dog. Hey, he's down to earth. But feels so fly. N-O-I-S-Y. That's right, eh? MGM.
1: That's right. Hey, Israel, you is a dope cut.
0: Love you, man.
2: Yeah, hey, brother, we love you, man. Thank you for calling. 310-840-4910. If you want to try to follow that up, that is a difficult act to follow. Israel, we appreciate you. Yeah, he would come up with AI songs for my old show on the overnight. And yep. Did he send you an AI song for you, Big Noise?
1: See, N-O-I-S-Y, it was a pretty dope rhyme, I'm not going to lie. I was very, very creative, and, you know, we might have to play a snippet of that at some point. I got it in my inbox somewhere, so I got to dig that up. So, Israel, thank you, man. I really appreciate you passing that along, and hit your next parlay. Make it a 10-legger. Let's go.
2: Yes, we appreciate that. 310-840-4910. Let's get to a quick text message here from a 240 number. Adrian in Maryland says, why isn't anyone talking Marvin Harrison Jr. going to the Colts with Alec Pierce being hurt?
1: Yeah.
2: It's definitely a good point, because Alec Pierce is, I don't think he's coming back the rest of this season.
1: No.
2: And now with Keenan Allen, who is nursing a groin injury, and he missed last week. And also, you know, he did have a good game against Houston in the win. He had that touchdown catch in 63 yards, so I shouldn't say he hasn't been good, but yeah, I mean, I think that's definitely in the conversation. But Brad, after the Colts gave away all those first round draft picks for Sauce Gardner, do they really then want to have to give away maybe a third, fourth, or even a fifth round pick on Marvin Harrison Jr. if he doesn't pan out, with a potential full house clearing that could happen this offseason with Shane Steichen and their GM Chris Ballard? Is that something they want to do, is potentially risk more draft capital on Marvin Harrison Jr.?
1: I think it's a bit of a stretch. Honestly, I think it's a good organizational fit for an area of need. They could definitely bolster the wide receiver room, though. Josh Downs has, I mean, he's the WR1 through and through in this offense. Keenan Allen did practice today, so he's on track to return this week. A solid possession receiver, though he is on the wrong side of 30, a little bit long in the tooth. And he got Ty Warren there as well. Very talented tight end who's a road grader and run blocking and a premier pass catcher in the vertical game. So they have some resources there, but I think they're pretty satisfied with Laquon Treadwell, who's come out of forced retirement, so to speak, landed back on an NFL roster and has been playing pretty damn well. So is he that much Marvin Harris, that much of an upgrade over Treadwell? I say not. I bet they keep that draft pick in their pocket. Again, I think Cincinnati, I think the Giants, I think some of the teams that we discussed are better fits and probably more willing to part with a draft pick, whether a fourth, fifth rounder, maybe something a little bit later than the Indianapolis Colts.
2: 310-840-4910. All right, let's get to a little NFL contender or pretender here, Brad. Pretty simple. You and I debate if any of these next couple of teams are actual contenders or if they are paper tigers, if they are pretenders, if it is fool's gold. Let's start with the Minnesota Vikings. 4-0 unbeaten heading into this weekend against the New Orleans Saints down in the Superdome in the Big Easy. And their offense has only scored 47 points in the last three games. That's under 16 points per game. Brad, are the Vikings contenders or do you think they're pretenders?
1: They got to be contenders because that defense is locked down and just frankly awesome. They are number one right now in EPA per play D on the overall season. They're numero uno as well in dropback EPAD. They're number six in rush EPAD because of their defense, because Aaron Jones has turned back the clock. Senior Sombrero earning all the mas tequila on the ground. Probably going to have another monster game this week, taking on the New Orleans Saints, who were dead last in rush EPA defense. I think the good times are going to keep on rolling. I know the offense is highly suspect, only number 27 EPA per play offense, but they have a strength of schedule. It's middle of the pack overall, not overly intimidating. They should be a playoff team. KOC, I think, is going to be able to, you know, squeeze blood from the turnip and try to get the most out of this offense as the season wears on. If this defense continues to play at an elite level, you have to say they're a contender.
2: Look, acknowledging how amazing the defense is and Brian Flores once again doing a bang-up job, and if not for the lawsuits that he had against the NFL, probably would be a head coach in 2027, but I don't know if he ever will be a head coach again in the National Football League. And it doesn't seem right, but that just seems like it. It is what it is. Despite their defense being amazing, I think they're pretenders, Brad. I think this is classic Vikings. I think they are paper tigers. They are the paper tigers of the North because the same thing happened in 2022 when they actually had a great offense, and then it was Kirk Cousins, and then they ran up against the Giants, and they got beat thoroughly in the first round of the playoffs with that soft-ass defense that they had. Then 2 years ago, it was Sam Darnold. And then they ran into the Rams, and Darnold turned into a pumpkin. Look, I have not believed in Kyler Murray since the beginning of the season. You know that. We've debated it. I don't think he's very good. He has not been very good. I know he got, you know, he had the concussion in week one, but since he's come back, I mean, pretty listless performances from him, and he's not doing a whole lot of scrambling either, and they've got receiver questions now this weekend with Justin Jefferson and Jordan Addison, but going down the road, I don't believe in the quarterback. The defense will be great. They might. It looks like they're going to make the playoffs at this point. There's a lot of time to be played, a lot of games to be played, but either way, I think they're pretenders. I think even if they do make the postseason, it's one and out, and it'll be Kyler Murray disaster class in January.
1: Interesting. Okay, we'll agree to disagree. I think they'll be a playoff team, but I think my Bears are really in a position right now to probably emerge as the winner of that division yet again, but I think Minnesota will punch their ticket as a wild card rep.
2: All right, let's get to the Jacksonville Jaguars down in Duval.
1: Oh.
2: AKA they beat the Cincinnati Bengals on Sunday. They are 3-1 on the season with their one loss to the Denver Broncos, who outscored them 14-0 in the fourth quarter in the Mile High City. They're in London this weekend, back-to-back weeks, to play the Eagles and the Texans. Trevor Lawrence playing some great ball. Brad, are the Jaguars contenders or pretenders?
1: Very strong contenders. Here's a resume right now for Jacksonville in terms of the advanced data. They're number two in EPA per play offense. They're top five against the pass and top five against the run. Check. They're also number six in overall EPA per play offense. They are top 10 in both of those categories, drop back and also defending the run. And Pat, this is the strongest selling point as why they're a contender. There is no team, not a single one, that has an easier rest of season strength of schedule than the Fightin' Shot Con. So Duval, the party's going to keep on rolling on. There is a chance. Oh, thank you, Liam Cohen. There is a chance there. They could be the number one seed in the AFC, believe.
2: Yeah, I'm a believer now. I've tried so hard not to believe in this team. I picked them to be one of the teams of regression this year. I said they would finish 8-9 or 9-8. But man, that defense is freaking phenomenal. Nobody runs against the Jacksonville Jaguars. Nobody makes me bleed my own blood. Nobody runs the football against the Jacksonville Jaguars. I mean, they're incredible. They were the number one rush defense last year in total yards allowed. They're going to be in the top three again this season. And, man, the way that they were able to force turnovers against Joe Burrow as well on Sunday is remarkable. And, look, as much as I don't think Trevor Lawrence is a great quarterback, I mean, he keeps putting up pretty decent performances week after week, especially the last 2 weeks in the wins against the Patriots and the Bengals. So he outplayed Joe Burrow, thoroughly outplayed Drake May. He looks solid. And look, they always play well in London, and they're going to be there back-to-back weeks. They're probably 5-1 coming off the bye week against the Colts in week 8. I'll give them a win there. 6-1 going up against the Ravens in week 9. And yeah, they have a very good shot to be the number one seed in the AFC this year. I got to give Liam Cohen his props, man. He is a hell of a head coach. And him and Dave Canales, from offensive coordinators in the Buccaneers to two of the best head coaches in football right now. Damn, Tampa Bay's got to be missing those guys. 310-840-4910. We're going to talk some college football with our college football insider, our pal Joe DeLeon. That's coming up next. Don't go anywhere. He's Brett Evans. I'm Pat Boyle. 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
6: 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He's Brad Evans. I'm Pat Boyle. Quick postseason baseball update here. Guardians beat the White Sox earlier today, 9-3. There will be a Game 4 tomorrow on the south side of Chicago. Right now, massive spot in Atlanta. Dodgers, Braves tied at 1, top of the 7th, 2 outs. Bases full of Dodgers. And the Braves got their setup man, Robert Suarez, in to face Andy Pages of the Dodgers. So this is a big spot. Elimination game for the Braves. If the Dodgers win, they move on to the NLCS. And then it's just underway in Yankee Stadium in the Bronx. Yankees trying to avoid the sweep. Scoreless with the Rays after one. And it was nice to see a very non-competitive first inning for the Yankees. Trent Grisham pop out. Ben Rice, little dribbler. And then Luis Garcia strikes out. So really good. Really good fight in the first inning from the Yankees here. Going to the top of the second, Max Fried versus Nick Martinez. But we got to talk some college football with our college football insider. It's Joe DeLeon who joins us for another session here at Talkin' Bull. He's the host of the Ruffino and Joe Show on 24/7 Sports, college football and NFL draft analyst for A to Z Sports, and the former University of Rhode Island long snapper. It is our guy, Joe DeLeon. What's going on, brother? How you doing?
7: Not much. I'm taking in the amazing sights of all the sports action tonight. No, not the postseason baseball. I'm watching Jacksonville State versus Kennesaw State like a true American. But other than that, I'm doing pretty good, guys.
6: Yeah, you are. You sick puppy. You absolute sick animal. Look, let's get into last weekend here. Joe, I was pounding the table for Super Kamario Taylor and Mississippi State beating Alabama. But my God, did those cowbells go quiet early. 56-23 as Keelon Russell completely outplayed Kamario. And, man, how unstoppable does this Crimson Tide offense look right now? I'll ask you a little bit later on about Bama, Georgia, but just keeping it to last Saturday, what were your takeaways from Alabama putting the smackdown on the Bulldogs?
7: Well, I think that the big thing for me is that we were really hyped up on Kamario Taylor, and Taylor's a great player, but I think that we kind of overlooked Keelon Russell in the conversation of which promising young quarterback from the same recruiting class has the higher likelihood of winning the Heisman Trophy. I think that Keelon Russell did a lot for his case there. I mean, this kid is unbelievable. He's exactly like Jaden Daniels. He is impossible to tackle. He's great at creating and improvising, and he's willing to attack downfield, which is awesome. But I think that the interesting talking point, too, for this team is that their defense – hasn't gotten enough credit. Now, they've been a bit up and down. The FSU game was quite rough to watch. I think FSU, the way they put against UVA, maybe revealed that their offense is better than maybe we anticipated. But this Alabama defense is quite disruptive. They force turnovers. They attack downhill. They're a much more complete team than I think people were ready to admit. And that was enough evidence for me to believe that they're going to give Georgia a serious fight and maybe possibly be that number one team in the country when the game's over.
6: Okay, yeah, again, more on that in a bit. But, Joe, the SEC is like the NFL, man. It is a week-to-week league. Jaden Ball and the Gators run all over Ole Miss 2 weeks ago, and we were asking you about Florida-Missouri. And then how about Jaden Ball last weekend? 12 carries, 13 yards. Inexplicable. Missouri pounded Florida 45-17. Does that result say more about Florida? And maybe the win against Ole Miss was a one-off? Or does it say more about Eli Drinkwitz's Missouri Tigers? Maybe, hey, they're a big player as well in the SEC.
7: I do think that we need to give more respect to Mizzou, and I think that what they kind of showed, out of all these teams that are in this weird, ugly middle class that features Kentucky, Mississippi State, LSU, Ole Miss, I guess you can maybe throw Texas A&M there, and Mizzou in that regard. They're the one team that hasn't gotten blown out, that hasn't gotten completely drubbed. They have a close loss on the road against Mississippi State, so I think that there's something there. Austin Simmons is phenomenal. His name is starting to prop up more and more in the 2027 NFL draft discussions. But here's the real take that I've been pushing this week. I'm tired of the scam that is the SEC, because they just keep beating each other, and they just keep knocking one another off. And the minute that one of them beats the other one, and they do it handedly now, this is where it's unprecedented, where they're blowing one another out, the middle class of the conference. We think that the new team is now suddenly really good and they need to be shifted really highly into the rankings. We did it with Florida. We did it with Ole Miss. And now we're kind of doing it with Mizzou. At the end of the day, I don't think any of these teams are worthy of being considered higher than seven or eight in the rankings. I think that a lot of them are going to thin out because there's visible flaws for all of them. But I'm tired of like building this narrative around the SEC team of the moment just because they had a big win, when in reality kind of feels like I'm watching old school Big 12. These teams across the board have issues. They beat one another. They'll produce an unexpected blowout out of nowhere, but they're not real title contenders. They're not real playoff contenders. I don't know who to replace them with at the current moment in the rankings because the season just freaking started. So anyone who tries to tell me like, what do you put ahead of them? I don't know. I think that there's going to be a lot revealed over the next month, and a lot of these teams are going to start to slide down.
0: Oh, passionate response. Joe, let's go ahead and go to the true powerhouse conference. Maybe it's the Big Ten. And let's go to Lincoln, Nebraska, and what should be a stinky good game between the Huskers and Hoosiers. Indiana, as expected, features one of the most prolific offenses in the game, ranking number 7 right now in EPA per play offense. Meanwhile, the Huskers are one of the more balanced teams in the country, sitting inside the top 25 in EPA per play offense and in defense, in front of 100,000 strong at Memorial Stadium. What are your projections for this one? Currently, Nebraska is a 7.5-point underdog with a game total at 49.5 with our friends at BetMGM.
7: Yeah, I think that this Nebraska team is really not that good. I think that they have looked stronger based on the fact that they haven't really faced anyone. I think Michigan State's kind of competition, but they haven't exactly shown much dominance or competitiveness at the start of this year. My thing is rewatching the Maryland game. A lot stood out to me. They're trailing. Maryland doesn't have a pulse this year, and suddenly they're connecting all these big throws. I think that this Nebraska defense is going to get put on their heels against Indiana, and Indiana is going to produce a ton of big plays. Not to bring back some scars from last year, I think that this is going to be like the Illinois game from a year ago, we're kind of wanting to know, is there maybe a shot that Nebraska makes this thing competitive and tight? Maybe they pull out the upset and Indiana just boat races them because there's a different level of attention to detail for Indiana.
0: Thanks, Joe. I was hoping to sleep tonight. I'm going to be woken by just endless nightmares from that horrible, horrible game from last year. Joe, let's stick in the Big Ten. We're not going to talk Illinois. Why would we? We're terrible. But we're going to talk about a team that's been a surprise. That's UCLA. The Bruins travel to Eugene to clash with a familiar foe, that being the Oregon Ducks. Shockingly, the Bruins are top 10 in EPA offense and in defense. As for the Ducks, though fundamentally sound on offense, are just number 68 EPA per play D, ranking outside the top 100, defending the run. The paper matchup honestly favors UCLA, but Oregon is favored by a hefty 11.5 points. What's the scout here?
7: I think that UCLA is going to cover. I really love this run game with Wayne Knight. They're number 1 in EPA per rush, which is like the big strength for them. We also, the thing that stands out to me for this matchup is that Oregon's run defense has not been stellar. It's been their biggest problem is that their front seven has not lived up to expectations that we thought that they were going to play up to this year. Drew Mestemaker ran for over 100 yards on him. I think that Nico is going to probably try to, or at least they're going to try and replicate that with Nico and get him rolling on the ground as well. But I think at the end of the day, this Oregon team did snap back into focus after the second half when they lost Dante Moore. I think that this team is galvanized. It was the motivation point that they needed. And I think Dylan Raiola showed that the offense looks kind of smoother with him running it. So I think that Oregon wins this game, but I think that UCLA is going to keep this tight because they've shown unexpected competitiveness. They're playing very similar to what Cignetti has done in Indiana. They're not there just yet, but their ability to play tight fundamentals and just go hard for all four quarters, it really stands out to me.
0: Good call. I agree.
6: 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He's Brad Evans. I'm Pat Boyle. Joe's the host on the Ruffino and Joe Show on 24/7 Sports. He's a college football and NFL draft analyst for A to Z Sports. And we always like to remind everybody he is a former long snapper for the University of Rhode Island. Not only does he know ball, he played ball. And long snappers are people too, right, Joe? All right.
7: Of course.
6: Game of the year thus far coming up this weekend in Tuscaloosa, and we might have a Cat 2 Hurricane Isaias hovering overhead. The SEC said they have no plans to alter the contest. So if it gets played, and weather could be a massive factor, does that change your opinion on who wins between Alabama and Georgia? And who do you think wins this Titanic clash and why?
7: It doesn't change who wins it for me because I had Georgia winning this game. And I think if it does end up pouring and the weather's bad, I think it furthers my point because as good as Alabama has been and as promising as their run game's been, when there's a torrential downpour game, the critical thing that helps win in those moments are a great disruptive defense and a great run game. And Georgia has both those things this year. I also think that in general for this game, regardless of weather, Keelan Russell has become this budding superstar in the sport. And I love watching him play. I think that his career is only going to get better and better. I think that we're just at the very cusp of what he's capable of. But normally when we've got these guys that are otherworldly and they're performing well in conference, out of conference, and they get their first real defensive test, reality sets in. And I'm not saying that he's going to get embarrassed and he's going to play super poorly, but I'm going to take Kirby Smart and the experienced defensive-minded coach who has won national championships, who's got a defense that is playing elite at the current moment and is smothering teams the way that they are, to get a pick, to get force a fumble, to get a critical sack, and for Georgia to be set up for a victory. So I think that Georgia is going to ultimately win this game. It's just too big of a moment for a guy that's a redshirt freshman to ball out the way that he's been. I think that it's a learning opportunity, but we're asking a lot.
0: Yeah, that total has come down from an open at 55.5, currently sitting at 51.5, with likely some wind and some torrential downpours expected Saturday night. Joe, among teams outside the Power Four, the Boise State Broncos may have the most giddy up, a team trending toward a playoff appearance. However, this week's matchup at Fresno State will greatly test Spencer Danielson's team. The Bulldogs' calling card is defense, ranking number 26 in EPA per play D this season. Boise is laying 6.5 points on the road with a total of 48.5. Again, at BetMGM, what's your lean on the late night tip as this game kicks off at 10:30 p.m. Eastern time? Get that pot of coffee brewing, people.
7: Yeah, I'll be watching this one when I'm laying in bed after I've finished working on Saturday. I always love when we've got like a good game like this that's still rolling at 1 o'clock in the morning. But the thing with this Boise State team is that every single time that I've tapped into a game and I've thought that somebody was going to keep up with them, they've just boat raced them. They've just ran past them. Even Memphis, where they went down kind of big early, and then that was a really funny game because I'm watching that thing. I'm like, Coach Huff's got this team popping. Look at the way that they look right now. And I shifted my focus to a different game. And when I flipped back over to it to check in on it, I was perplexed. I was thinking, what happened? How is Boise State leading at the current moment? I think that this team is just super well coached and they have experience at quarterback. Now that they're in full G6 play, Maddox Madsen's the type of guy that you want to help you win big games like this. I think it makes a lot of sense for Boise State to cover. Anything that's – there's no team in the G6 right now, to me, that keeps it within 10 points. I think Boise State's that good. They look that good right now.
0: Mm. Wow. Okay.
6: How about that? Talking to our guy Joe DeLeon, our college football insider here for another couple of minutes on BetMGM tonight, asking him about all the big games on Saturday. Joe, whiteout game in Happy Valley this weekend. Penn State hosts Lincoln Riley, Jada Maiava, number 19 USC. Both teams have underperformed this year, but can Penn State bring USC down into the mud on their level of bad on Saturday night? The Nittany Lions and Matt Campbell are the favorite right now, despite getting blown out by Northwestern last weekend. Do you agree with that line? Penn State wins this game?
7: I understand the line because USC doesn't travel particularly well, especially all the way to the East Coast. But the one thing that stands out to me with this, Penn State had an opportunity. I don't know how their scheduling works, but I don't know why they wouldn't have made this a noon game and hoped that they would have been sleepy and not really locked in. Instead, you yep. give them the body clock advantage of playing a 4:30 game for them. I mean, heck, I wouldn't go overboard with the travel arrangements. I don't know what USC is doing in this circumstance, but as messy as USC has been, they're the more explosive offense in this matchup. Rocco Becht, even though both these defenses have been messy, is not going to win a shootout against Jaden Maiava. But most importantly, this defense has been getting out-coached, and I think Lincoln Riley going up against his former defensive coordinator is going to know how to get the best of De'Anton Lynn. So I'm going with USC here to win, and I get why they're a dog, but it's one of those lines that just doesn't really make any sense to me.
6: Mm-hmm. And I believe Penn State has already ruled out their star wide receiver, Kobe Howard, again this yep. weekend. So that's a big loss for them. It's a big reason why their offense couldn't do anything against Northwestern. All right, Joe, finally, Red River Shootout on Saturday. My upset special of the week is that John Mateer remembers he's a good QB. And with a total of under 40 and a spread over 7, I think the Sooners ink another jaw dropper in this rivalry. Do you have the Longhorns on upset alert on Saturday?
7: I don't, and Pat, I love you, man. I was in the John Mateer fan club blindly going into this season. The minute that I had a chance to leave, I bailed. I burned my shirt, my hat. I got the hell out of there. There's no this kid. There's no saving this kid. And here's the problem: if he was going up against a defense that was shaky and maybe wasn't performing well, but maybe totally could see that happening. But this team just put up 10 sacks on Tennessee. Colin Simmons playing out of his mind. Rewatching the tape of the Oklahoma-Michigan game, I didn't dig deep on the Georgia game because that game was disgusting how much they got dogged in that game. And they looked awful. But their offensive line was notably bad against Michigan. They're just not performing well at the current moment. I think that they're going to be in hell. And Mateer is Will Levis-ish in the way that whenever he gets pressured, it turns into the most calamitous, cartoonish turnover you've ever seen. So I'm happily going to stick with Texas in this one.
6: Wow. I mean, you are right. It does look like a cartoon, some of the turnovers he has been the reason for this year. But let's just look at the flip side here. Will this game have a massive impact on Arch Manning's draft stock? I mean, sooner or later, it feels like he needs a game where he puts Texas on his shoulders. No, I know Oklahoma's defense is great, and Venables will have a big game plan for Arch Manning. But, I mean, you talk about Mateer. You're out of the Mateer fan club. I mean, if you did a little blind resume sample right now, Arch, I don't know if you could tell the difference between which quarterback is which. Arch's numbers don't look good this year, again.
7: Yeah, his numbers aren't great. He's been challenged by better defenses in my eyes than Mateer has. And I do think that this is an important game for him, definitely for his draft stock, because he's playing another great defense. And that's where the big challenge comes into play here, is that he's got to perform well against this team to help elevate this offense, because they're probably going to effectively take away the run. They're going to probably dare him to beat them through the air. This is a potential spot, knowing how good their defensive line is and how good they are at generating pressures, that he makes mistakes like he's done over the past few games. But, he definitely needs to be cleaner. And I think that something's in there for him in these big game moments where he steps up and he delivers when his team needs him to. But they certainly can't have the special teams woes that they did against Tennessee, because that cost them. And Arch definitely cannot have any picks in this game that lead to a short field for an offense that just can't move the ball on their own.
6: Mm. Okay. Joe, you're the best, man. We appreciate you every single week. Cannot wait to talk about another big Saturday that was, and look forward to another Saturday that will be when we see you next Wednesday, man. Enjoy it.
7: Thanks, guys.
0: See you, Joe.
6: There you go. The great Joe DeLeon. Make sure you follow him on Twitter at Joe DeLeon, DeLeone. And check out his shows, Rufino and Joe's show. And make sure you check out his work on A to Z Sports. All right, we'll take a quick break. When we come back, we're bringing back a Wednesday favorite. Predict the prop for NFL lines this upcoming week 5. Me and Brad will just try to find out how close we can be on some of the biggest stars lines upcoming this weekend. This is BetMGM Tonight here on Westwood One Sports.
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6: Welcome on back. 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He's Brad Evans. I'm Pat Boyle. Phone number to join the show, 310-840-4910. Yeah, wake it up. We like to have fun here. We're just boys being boys. Boys are back in town, and sometimes we burp. Phone number to join the show, 310-840-4910. Quick baseball scoreboard update here for you. The Dodgers, they are four outs away from moving on yet again to the NLCS. They lead the Braves 3-1. And then at Yankee Stadium, Yankees trying to avoid the sweep. Scoreless with the Rays in the top of the third. Yankees only have one hit so far, and it was courtesy of the rookie shortstop, George Lombard Jr. All right, it's a Wednesday night. Brad, let's bring back Predict the Prop, shall we? For anybody that's new, or didn't hear us do this back in December when our show first came together, what is Predict the Prop?
0: I'm going to toss out a player, and you and Brandon Combs are going to go toe-to-toe. You're going to attempt to predict the prop as pulled from BetMGM. If within 5 yards, you win. If outside 5 yards, you lose. Simple as that. Are you ready to play Predict the Prop?
6: Hell yeah. Me and producer Brandon Combs are going head-to-head, so let's rock, man. I'm going to beat his tuchus.
0: All right, player number one, Pat, you get to guess first. Is your MVP pick Jordan Love of the Green Bay Packers taking on my Chicago Bears? Pass yards is the line. So, Pat, predict the prop.
6: All right, let me just take a quick look here, make sure that the weather is okay for Green Bay, 72, pretty nice. And I don't think the Packers have any new injuries. So Christian Watson, Matthew Golden, Tucker Kraft all should be playing. I'm just going to take a quick look here. Jordan Love has, through four games, he's got over 1,000 passing yards. So that's an average of 250, although he's had two over 300 and two under 200. I'm going to say again, it's probably somewhere right in the middle. Bears secondary, probably a little soft. Maybe the books think that the Packers are playing from behind. I'll say Jordan Love, his prop is 247.5.
0: All right, Combsy, predict the prop.
24: I was right around that line. I'm thinking in my head 245.5, but I'm going to do the old Price is Right theme here. I'm going to go, you said 247.5, Pat. I'm going to go 248.5.
0: The actual prop is 234.5, gentlemen. You're both outside of 5 yards, so you both lose.
24: Wow.
0: All right, nobody wins that round. Next round.
6: I was close.
0: The player is Omarion Hampton. A massive disappointment for the Los Angeles Chargers taking on the Denver Broncos. Combs, you go first. Predict the prop. Rush yards.
24: Wait,
0: rush
24: what
0: yards.
24: Was the name?
0: Rush yards. Omarion Hampton rush yards.
24: Omarion Hampton rush yards. I'll go. God, his usage has been terrible. I'm going to say it's probably low. I'm going to say 56 and a half.
0: 56 and a half, Pat. Omarion Hampton rush yards. Predict the prop.
1: Yeah, he's averaged under 60 per game. They play the Broncos at home. Broncos' worst rush defense so far. I'll actually say it's a little bit higher on some people still hoping for Omarion Hampton to have that breakout game. I'll say his rushing yards. What did Combs say?
0: 56 and a half.
24: 56.
1: Oh, wow. I think it's lower than that. I'm going to go a little bit lower. Give me 52 and a half for Omarion Hampton.
0: The actual prop of BetMGM is 38 and a half.
24: Oh, wow.
0: You both lose again. That's crazy.
24: Wow.
0: I hammered the living daylights out of the over. Yeah, it's one of the nuttiest lines I've ever seen. All right, next up, Bijan Robinson, rush yards, taking on the Baltimore Ravens. Pat, you're up first. Predict the prop.
1: Yeah, I know from last Monday night, it was 97 and a half. So again, I know the Ravens run defense so far, if I'm not mistaken, has been pretty good, but no Lamar Jackson in this game. So I would go ahead and think that the Falcons still want to pound the rock, and it is Bijan. So it's probably going to still be right around there. Primetime game. People will want to bet him. It might actually be higher than it was Monday. Give me 98 and a half. It's 1 yard higher than it was last game.
0: Combsy rush yards for Bijan Robinson. Predict the prop.
24: I'm going to go 96 and a half on Bijan.
0: The actual retail price is 89 and a half. Both of you once again. Suck at this. All right, next up. Nico
24: Collins. At least
0: Collins.
24: You know we didn't cheat.
0: No, I'm glad. I'm glad your laptops are closed. Nico Collins receiving yards. Of course, he of the Houston Texans on the road taking on the Tennessee Titans. Combsy, you're up first. Predict the prop.
24: Oh, God. God, their offense has actually been pretty good. And CJ Stroud has been playing really well. I'm going to say 80 and a half. For Nico Collins.
0: 80 and a half. Pat, predict the prop.
1: Yeah, I know he had a big game last week, but I don't think Nico Collins receiving yards can just be with an eight so far. So I think it's in the sevens. Give me 74 and a half for Nico Collins.
0: The actual retail price is 77 and a half. You both win, finally.
1: Ding, ding, ding, ding, ding.
0: All right, tie game. Let's sneak in one more. This will be a tiebreaker. JSN, Jackson, Smith, and Jigba. Receiving yards on the road in a colossal matchup against the San Francisco 49ers. Pat, you're up first. Bring the prop.
1: Yeah, again, JSN, I think this number has to start with I think it's got to be 100, right? Give me 100 and a half on the dot. Actually, you know what? Screw that. Give me a couple higher. Give me 103 and a half for JSN.
0: Combsy, predict the prop.
24: Oh, God. Let's see. I'm going to say let's go 112 and a half.
0: You both are. The actual retail price is 93 and a half on JSN. Stalemate, fellas. You guys tied on everything. I had a tiebreaker, but we're running out of time. So, Pat, back to you.
2: Nothing.
24: Yeah.
2: You lose. Good day, sir.
1: And that's it for you, Brad. We'll bid you adieu, brother. We got a big Thursday night of football and playoff baseball tomorrow, my man. We'll talk to you soon.
0: Yeah. You guys work on predicting those props. Until next time, adios, amigos.
1: Solo portion up next. Why the Eagles have given up on the season.
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In a minute, I'm going to tell you why the Philadelphia Eagles have already given up on the 2026 season. But really quickly, let's get you a scoreboard update here on some postseason baseball. Two games going on right now, another starting in an hour from now. The Dodgers are three outs away from moving back to the NLCS. They lead the Braves 4-1. It had been 3-1 for a while since the Andy Páez two-run single, and then Max Muncy just clubbed a solo shot to make it 4-1. Braves season down to their final three outs, and it is going to be the pinch hitter, Lane Thomas, for his second at-bat, then Mauricio Dubon, and then Austin Riley. So the Braves going up against it here, and the Dodgers are going to their closer, Edwin Diaz, to try to finish it off. And now it's big Rowdy Tellez that's pinch hitting now for the Braves. So how about that? Rowdy Tellez, Mauricio Dubon, and Austin Riley against Edwin Diaz in the ninth. Braves need 3-tie, 4-win. Otherwise, the Dodgers have punched their ticket to the NLCS. Yankees, meanwhile, trail the Tampa Bay Rays, trying to avoid the sweep. Not looking good. 1-0 in the bottom of the third. And in classic Tampa Bay Rays fashion, the luckiest, flukiest team in all of baseball, they get an infield single, then a swinging bunt infield single, and then a two-out single that just had eyes on it and found the outfield. So Rays lead the Yankees 1-0, and actually scratch that. The Yankees have tied this puppy up, and guess who? Guess who? It's Benny freaking Barrels. Ben Rice ties the game up at 1 at Yankee Stadium. So there you go. There's some life from the New York Yankees, from the only guy that does anything in this lineup, Ben Rice, the leader of this team. And I know, yes, Aaron Judge is the three-time MVP and the captain, but he's not on the roster and not playing in this series. So for now, it's Ben Rice who's leading the Yankees. And they've tied the game. That's right. Thank you for that little baseball sound effect there, that little crack of the bat, Lee. Appreciate you, brother. Lee DeLapp is all happy. His Dodgers are about to go back to the NLCS. He's all smiles. You want to join the show, talk some playoff baseball, football, 310-840-4910. But let's get to the topic at hand here. The big news of the day, the Philadelphia Eagles have traded two-time All-Pro lineman, mostly played center his career. He's been playing left guard since the injury to Landon Dickerson. The Eagles trade two-time All-Pro Bowl lineman Cam Jurgens to the Baltimore Ravens. And the Eagles give up a seventh-round pick in the process. They get a fifth-round pick this year, and they get a second-round pick in 2028, which, look, I mean, I'm sure Howie Roseman will find a way to turn that second-round pick in 2028 into an All-Pro lineman. But for now, and that's a big return. Like, that's a pretty great return to get back for Cam Jurgens, who, yes, like I said, is a two-time Pro Bowl lineman, but hasn't played well this year. None of the Eagles' offensive line have played well. But, look, the Ravens, they're a desperate team. They need a center after they lost Tyler Linderbaum in free agency to the Raiders, and they had to start Vega Ione, their first-round rookie draft pick from Penn State. He's a right guard. They had to play him at center this past week because their starting center, Ethan Postich, went down before the season, and then Danny Pinter went on IR. So they were really desperate. Eagles are able to take advantage of that desperation and get a second-round pick back. So now they finally get that help. Cam Jurgens is the new starting center for the Baltimore Ravens. But look, this is about the Philadelphia Eagles. This is waving the white flag, man. I mean, this is incredible. This is unbelievable, if you ask me, that Howie Roseman is folding on the season. He's giving up on the 2026 season. And if you think that I'm being hyperbolic, if you think that I'm talking crazy, and my girlfriend's an Eagles fan, I live here in Philadelphia with her, I'm telling you, in the next 2 weeks, all the green and white in Philadelphia, it's going to turn into blue and red. They'll be rooting for LeBron to save their season. Birds are done. The season's over. We need LeBron to bring us a title now in basketball. Give us some hoagies. And, you know, Sundays don't matter no more here in Philadelphia. I'm telling you, this season's done. The Eagles are toast. And don't take it from me. Take it to the GM that just traded away a two-time Pro Bowl lineman
to rebuild for the

0: future. The Eagles are rebuilding for the rest of 2026. They don't even believe in themselves. Howie Roseman does not believe in the team to win. Why else would you make this trade? Tell me why. Tell me why when the offensive line just yesterday loses a first ballot Hall of Famer, Lane Johnson, who retires because he needs to focus on his mental health, the grinds of the season. He tried to push it. He tried to come back this year. He had contemplated retirement back in the summer. There was reports that his parents are not doing well and that they are, you know, again, they're not doing well. I mean, I don't need to say anything more than that. And he missed a bunch of days in training camp for personal reasons. That was seemed to be the reason. And then did not play in this game on Sunday in the loss to the Rams. And he ain't going to London because he's retired. That's it. He's gone. Done. So a day after that, your offensive line is reeling. It hasn't played well. They look like a shell of themselves from 2 years ago. And not to mention, we had on John McClain, I think it's worth mentioning, the Eagles O-line coach who left, Jeff Stoutland, one of the greatest offensive line coaches in NFL history, was there for 13 years. I think he basically got fed up with Nick Sirianni and he said, screw this, I'm out, I'm gone. So one of the best O-line coaches in NFL history leaves before the year. A day ago, Lane Johnson, first ballot Hall of Famer, retires. And a day later, the Eagles trade away their second remaining best offensive lineman, Cam Jurgens, for future draft picks? And you think that's not giving up on the season? You think that's not Howie Roseman waving the white flag? You need to wake up if that's the case. What do you think? That they're just going to get another great lineman that walks out of the woodshed, out of the woodwork? That all of a sudden this Philadelphia Eagles offensive line that can't block me, can't run the football, they're down to freaking Will Shipley and Damian Pierce as running backs? That now they're going to make it work with a third-round rookie, Markell Bell? And I forget the name, Willie Lampkin playing left guard? Who the hell is Willie Lampkin? Undrafted free agent rookie, or undrafted rookie from North Carolina. It's the starting left guard for the Philadelphia Eagles now. And a third-round rookie, Markell Bell, is playing right tackle. This season's done. Howie Roseman knows it. And he's decided to pack up and focus on the future. And it's pretty cowardly, if you ask me. I think it's pretty cowardly. I think it is. Like, look at the shape of the NFC East right now. You got Jackson Dart out for the season. Brian Burns for the Giants out for the season. The Giants are 3-1 because they played the Arizona Cardinals and the Tennessee Titans in the last 2 weeks. The Giants are atop the division at 3-1. You're folding. You have folded in your cards, and you have walked away from the table because the Giants are 3-1? Or is it because the Dallas Cowboys? Well, with that great offense with Dak Prescott and CeeDee Lamb and George Pickens, here's the thing. The Cowboys have the worst defense in football. Dead last in EPA per play on defense. 32 out of 32. You worried about that team winning the NFC East? You worried about that team winning the division? You worried about that team being better than you? And how about the Washington Commanders at 1-3? Oh, but Jaden Daniels is back. Okay, and the Commanders have a bottom five defense again in the NFL, and Jaden Daniels is made of glass. You worried about that team winning the division? I can understand if this is the NFC West. I can understand, hell, if this is the NFC North. Dare I say it, I could even understand if this is the NFC South with the Panthers and the Falcons looking as good as they do. But it's not. It's the NFC East. I'm a Giants fan, and I love this. This music to my ears. I count the Eagles out. They're not making the playoffs. They're done. The season ended today. Because Howie Roseman gave up. Howie Roseman has quit on the season. And I think it's an incredibly cowardly move considering the rest of the division isn't all that good. 310-840-4910. Papa Will, BetMGM tonight, Westwood One Sports. And I know they got a ton of problems right now. I know that Saquon Barkley is hurt and he's going to miss a couple of weeks with a hamstring injury. Their backup running back, Tank Bigsby, needs core surgery. He's on IR. Like I said, they're down to Will Shipley and they've elevated Damian Pierce to the practice squad. I know they're a touchdown underdog this weekend to the Jaguars in London, and they're probably going to lose that game barring a miracle, but we also thought they were going to lose the game heavily to the Rams, and if not for a collapse because Nick Sirianni doesn't know how to hold a lead, they'd be 3-1. Would you make that trade if you beat the Rams on Sunday? Sell that one to the fan base. If the Eagles don't blow a 10-point lead in the fourth quarter, the Rams 3-1. You trading Cam Jurgens today? I don't think so. And I know that Devontae Smith is looking like he's not going to play again on Sunday because he is nursing a hamstring injury. Missed the game last week, and I saw Mike Garofolo report that at very best, he's questionable for this game against the Jaguars. I know that Dallas Goedert has been hurt, and he's questionable to play, but he's coming back from an MCL injury. I know that on defense, their top corner, Quinyon Mitchell, is hurt, and he left the game early on Sunday against the Rams, and he was limited at practice today, but he was getting scans on his knee. So again, there are banged-up teams. Zach Bond has missed some time. Jonathan Greenard has missed some time. Jalen Hurts looks like he is a shell of himself the last 2 weeks. They can't run. They can't block. And the defense doesn't look as good as it was last year. But to give up on the season in week five? I mean, we haven't even played week five. After four games, to give up on the season? I want somebody to call me or text me right now at 310-840-4910 and tell me how this trade is the Eagles not giving up on the season. That this could actually make them a better team. Because it doesn't. And even though Cam Jurgens wasn't playing at a Pro Bowl caliber level, he's better than an undrafted rookie playing left guard. And whatever operation they've been using where they've been having Drew Kendall play at center the last couple of weeks. The Eagles are focusing on the future. They said, let's get a second-round pick in 2028. We'll reshuffle the pack. We'll see if we can win next year, but this might be a little two-year-and-a-half rebuild. We're going to set up for 2028. We're going to set up for 2028, and maybe by then, at that point, who knows? Maybe we have a different quarterback. Jalen Hurts only has a couple more years left on his deal. Lane Johnson, those numbers are coming off the books. Jordan Mulata, he's only got a couple of years left on his deal. And again, going into the season, you would think that that's a guy that is going to be here for another 5-6 years. But at 29 years old, with all those tush pushes and all those Super Bowl runs under his belt, Jordan Mulata looks like he's 29 going on 39. They didn't have to pay A.J. Brown. They paid Saquon, but again, his contract is over in 2028. Maybe you can get out after a couple of years. They dished out the big bucks to Jalen Carter, Jordan Davis. They still got some other guys they got to pay, but man, if you decide maybe in another year or two they want to draft a quarterback, and I would put that on the table for this April. I would put it on the table for this April, and maybe this is a move. Maybe this is the first domino to fall for the Eagles trying to secure a top 10 pick in April to draft Jalen Hurts' replacement. Maybe that's what this is. Maybe that's the biggest grand scheme picture of them all. Maybe they've given up on Jalen Hurts. Maybe they've given up on Nick Sirianni. Those I'm not so sure about. Those I think are questions that I wish I could inject truth serum into Howie Roseman and ask him right now. But I know for sure they've given up on the 2026 season, because you don't make that trade today if you still think that you can win. And I don't know why you wouldn't think that, as bad as the Eagles have been, as mediocre as they've looked the last 2 weeks, that you still can't win an NFC East where the Giants have Jameis Winston as their starting quarterback, where the Dallas Cowboys have the worst defense in football, and where the Washington Commanders are one more Jaden Daniels injury away from folding up their season and moving on to 2027. 310-840-4910. So I want to hear from you. Do you think that Cam Jurgens trade today is signaling the Eagles giving up on the season? Do you give them any hope of still winning the division or making the playoffs this year in the NFC East? Because I sure as hell don't. And I still probably did 12 hours ago. I still did 12 hours ago. Because I don't think the NFC East is good. I don't. And I still think the Eagles, all the question marks and the pock marks that they have, I still feel like they could find a way to just slog their way NFC South style to a 9-8 or 10-7 record, and that could win this division. I'm not a believer in the Cowboys. How do you watch this team play defense every Sunday and think that they are? How do you watch not top 10 quarterback Dak Prescott play terribly in some of the biggest games on the road throughout the season, but because, you know, in the confines of Cherry World, but the roof is on and it's on turf, and he plays great at home, and he fools you every other Sunday into thinking he's an elite quarterback? How can you watch that and think the Cowboys, oh, the Cowboys are going to run away with the division now? Are you kidding me? Like, that's who the Eagles are folding to. That's who they are folding to. We're not talking about... Let me make sure my poker knowledge is brushed up here. We are not. So I'm gonna do a quick Google search here. We're not sitting at the table with Phil Ivey or Doyle Brunson or Scotty Wynn. You're not sitting at the table with these guys, and you're folding your cards to them. I'm a Giants fan, and I'm going to say you're sitting at the table with a couple of jokers. You're sitting at the table with a couple of amateurs at the poker table, and you got a 2 and a 7. And Howie Roseman, instead of saying, "Oh, let me just see how the turn comes out here," I didn't get a good flop. Let me see how the turn goes. God forbid, waiting for the river. The Eagles have folded their cards already. I think it's a very cowardly move. 310-840-4910. We'll get to your calls and get to your texts when we come back. And while the Eagles, it feels like they have given up down in Houston, it feels like it's the opposite. It's one last desperate measure to try to save the season. What is it, and why do I think it'll work? I'll tell you when we come back. I'm Pat Boyle. 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
1: Can Dallas make it 2 in a row after their comeback win in Houston? They'll have to hold off a desperate Tampa team to do so. Cowboys. Bucks. 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
1: This is why Lead a Lap is the best. You gotta learn to play it right. You got to

0: never been spoken. Welcome on back. At MGM tonight, Westwood One Sports. I'm Pat Boyle. Phone number to join the show, 310-840-4910. You can also hit me up on Twitter, at PatBoyle44. We were talking last segment. I used a very, very unplanned and very bad analogy to poker, talking about Howie Roseman and the Eagles folding on the season. I said, it's not like he got Scotty Wynn, and I had to Google some of the other famous poker players of all time, because I forgot. I actually had the PlayStation 2 game, World Series of Poker main event. Great game. Taught me how to play poker. Used to play Hold'em a lot. Used to play, like, you know, when I was in middle school, high school, $5 every couple of Friday nights with my friends. You win $50, you feel like you're the richest man alive. I remember 14-year-old Pat Boyle keeping the cash in my top drawer. That was great. That was great. But yeah, I mean, I don't care anymore for playing poker. I don't care for ever watching poker, but I mean, hey. So that was the analogy I tried to use. Howie Roseman is sitting at the table with a couple of jokers right now. The 3-1 Giants with Jameis Winston at quarterback. The Dallas Cowboys with the worst defense in football, and the Commanders, who are another Jaden Daniels injury away from folding up their season. And Howie Roseman said, I'm out. We'll see you in 2027. Here's Cam Jurgens, Baltimore. I'll take a second round pick in 2 years from now. See ya. I think it's incredibly cowardly. So we'll take your phone calls on that. 310-840-4910. You can also hit me up on Twitter, like I said, at PatBoyle44. I put out a video saying basically that earlier today on my Twitter, and I had one account, ChimneyTree420, which is pretty emblematic. They were probably high as hell when they responded. Said, I used to really like you, man. You've sold out and turned into Skip Bayless. Been listening to you since your days with DA. Talking about Damon Amendolara, my buddy. And I just said, how have I turned into Skip Bayless? And Chimney Tree responded, stupid nonsense, hot takes, man. You're selling out. It's a shame. Who am I selling out to? Who am I selling out? Because I'm making the same salary that I've made for the last year and a half since I became a full-time host. If I'm selling out, I mean, hopefully the big bucks are coming soon. But I put out the same video. I said the Eagles are giving up on the season, and the NFC East is there for the Giants to take it. How can you see this trade that the Eagles made today and not think that they're giving up, that they're waving the white flag? They just traded away a two-time Pro Bowl lineman, and they're 2-2. I get the injuries. I get Lane Johnson retiring. I get the offense looking like a shell of itself. Week 5. And Howie Roseman's like, I'm going to turn the PlayStation off. I'm out. We'll see you in 2027. I don't see how you could see it any other way. 310-840-4910. But where the Eagles, it feels like they are giving up. Feels like D'Amico Ryans and the Texans are digging in. One last chance to save their season, which looks like a sorry season right now. They have been the biggest disappointment in the NFL, along with the Chargers this year. Those two teams and the Chargers, they've been a bigger disappointment. The Chargers in 2026 are one of the biggest disappointments I've seen in the last decade of the NFL. From what preseason expectations were, forget about missing the playoffs. Like, they're 0-4. They've got arguably the worst offense in football. They're competing with the Miami Dolphins for that title. But now with the injuries they're facing and how bad Mike McDaniel has been and how bad Justin Herbert has been, you look at their schedule again, like, tell me where the Chargers get 6 more wins this year. And I had a caller the other night say, tell me where they get 4 more wins, Patty. And I could see it. Broncos, Chiefs, Rams, Texans, Ravens are their next 5 games. Maybe the only games where they will be favored the rest of the year is against the Jets at home, against the Dolphins on the road. That's probably it. They're not going to be favored against Las Vegas anymore in week 14. Not unless something drastic changes, but they're probably only going to be favored in 2 more games the rest of this year. So they're the biggest disappointment, not only of the season, but again, in the last decade of football, if you ask me. But the Texans, they're not far behind. But you know what? I got a lot of respect for D'Amico Ryans. I think he's a hell of a head coach. I think he's a tremendous defensive mind. And I don't know why he ever gave up defensive play calling duties last year. It worked last year. Don't get me wrong. Matt Burke did a great job as the defense coordinator in Houston. But with the way this defense has performed this year, I mean, I thought they were going to be the 85 Bears. God, was I wrong on that? And I'll tell you when I was wrong. And I was wrong on the freaking Texans defense. They have been a sieve so far. And in case you need any numbers here to back it up, the Texans defense is 24th in EPA per play. 24th against the pass, they're 25th. And against the run, they're 13th. You want the raw numbers on defense? In terms of yards allowed per game, the Texans are in the bottom half. Passing yards allowed per game, the Texans are in the bottom five. Points per game allowed, the Texans are in the bottom six. And on top of it, they haven't been getting many turnovers. Only three takeaways through four games. And not that many sacks either. Last year, the Texans got 29 takeaways. That was third most in the NFL. And in terms of the sack department, the Houston Texans last year were in the top seven. They look like a completely different unit. And I understand the injuries to them. And look, you know, again, I understand, but every team's got injuries. Tell me which team doesn't right now. Tell me, there's maybe four or five teams in the NFL that have like two or fewer starters injured right now. And for the Texans, it's tackling machine Henry To'o. He's on injured reserve. And their middle linebacker, Azeez Al-Shaair, is working through a groin injury. We'll see if he comes back this Sunday, but he did not play against Dallas on Sunday. But that's really about it. That's really about it. The secondary is fully healthy. Derek Stingley, Reed Blankenship, Jalen Petrie, Kamari Lassiter. That was the best secondary in football going into this year. And they've been terrible. Terrible. Those are all pros. How can you be this bad? And it's not like they're going up against Peyton Manning's Denver Broncos every single week. I mean, they've played some good offenses. Don't get me wrong. They played the Bills. But again, that was at home in week one and they got shredded by Josh Allen. They played the Bengals in week two, and they only gave up 20 points against Cincinnati. So that wasn't even a bad performance. They only scored six in that game. They gave up less than 300 total yards and only 12 first downs. So they actually played well against Cincinnati. They played okay against Indianapolis, but they couldn't stop Daniel Jones and the Colts from going on a game-winning drive. And they gave up 300 yards of offense in that game. And then on Sunday, I mean, that's rock bottom against the Cowboys. And it's at home. So I don't want to hear it about, oh, well, it's Dak and then the Cowboys offense. I mean, there's no excuse for giving up 400 total yards and 325 through the air. This Texans defense was a machine last year. It was and with how bad C.J. Stroud was last season, they were the sole reason why the Texans won 13 out of their final 15 games and won the AFC South despite an 0-3 start. Now they're 0-4, and only one team has ever made the playoffs after starting 0-4. That's the 1992 San Diego Chargers. And you know what? Maybe I'm dumb. Maybe I'm foolish. Part of me thinks the Texans can do it again. Part of me thinks the Texans can join history. Even though the Jaguars look like they're going to run away with the division, and not only that, probably going to be the number one seed. Just take a look around the rest of the AFC right now. Not that good. Not that good. AFC East, probably going to be the Bills that win it. Patriots, they're hanging around at 2-2. I don't think they're very good. I didn't think they were going to make the playoffs to begin the year, but they're two wins better than the Texans. AFC North is a freaking logjam. I mean, the Browns are in first and the Bengals are in last. I mean, what freaking bizarro world are we living in the AFC North? So all four of those teams, yes, they're playoff contenders. They've all got a two-game lead on the Texans right now. I still think Houston's better than the Browns. I still think Houston's better than the Steelers. And in the South, again, the only other team that is good is the Jaguars. I don't buy the Colts. Titans are terrible. And in the West, Chargers, biggest disappointment. Broncos off to a slow start at 2-2. Raiders surprised at 3-1. How long does it last? And then the Chiefs are the Chiefs. They're back. They're 4-0. So you got four division winners. And you'll have three wildcard teams. Can the Texans catch a combination of the Broncos, Raiders, Ravens, Bengals, Patriots? I think they can. Their schedule's not soft, but they've got some absolutely winnable games. Titans, Jaguars in London 2 weeks from now. Would you put it past them to win that game? I don't know. Let's see. Jags will have been in London for two straight weeks. I'd give the big advantage to Jacksonville, but okay, even if the Texans lose that game, you have to beat the Titans. I mean, this is not even a conversation if they don't beat the Titans on Sunday. Have to beat my New York Giants. I hope they don't, but they probably will. Have to beat the Chargers. Matchup of that's like a loser leaves town game. Browns, Colts. Like, the next six games, I could see the Texans winning five of them, getting back to 5-5, and then all of a sudden, bang, you got new life into that season, going into the last weekend of November. And then they finish Ravens, Steelers, Commanders, Jags, Eagles, Packers, Titans. Got to get to 10 wins. They got to go 10-3 in the next 13 games. Didn't look possible last year when it was the defense that was amazing, but C.J. Stroud was playing poorly. I think it's 0-4. It looks slim, but I give him a chance. And you know why? DeMeco Ryans took back the play-calling duties today. He relinquished them to Matt Burke last year in September. DeMeco Ryans is taking back the play-calling duties. And he said, quote, "It all starts with me. If there is a lack in communication, I look at myself first. It starts with me and making sure I'm a better communicator. So just to help spark things more, I'm going to take over the play calling for the defense, and I'm going to make sure that communication is right. If our guys are saying communication is not right, then ultimately it falls on me. So it's on me to get it fixed." No slight against Coach Burke. He's done an outstanding job. No, he hasn't. "Just want to make sure I can streamline communication in the best way possible so that isn't the theme when I stand up here the next time I see you guys and talking about communication." Now, he didn't go into specifics of what needs to change. Said not overhauling the defense, just trying to spark some change. I mean, again, I think the Texans probably need to get back to doing what they do well, and that's playing man coverage. And I don't have the numbers in front of me on how bad they've been in man coverage, but you have too much. You know, you talk about communication. That seems to be a product of zone coverage. Because what communication if there's on man? I got this guy, you got that guy. Like, that's it. When you play zone coverage, that's where communication can become an issue. Having that feel of knowing where to play. Do I commit this way to the right? Do I commit to the left? Am I committing to staying over the top, playing a too high show? Texans need to get back to playing some man freaking coverage and getting pressure on the quarterback, because they're still getting decent amount of pressure. Not like they were last year. You play man and you tell Kamari Lassiter, "Hey, look in the mirror, big dog. You're getting burned." You tell Derek Stingley, I'm pretty sure his coverage numbers are still pretty damn elite, but you have these guys play man, and you tell Will Anderson and these dogs up front to get after the QB, and I feel like things are going to change, and I think that's what's going to be the big change for DeMeco Ryans. I think you're going to see a ton more man from the Houston Texans, and I think this defense is going to start playing with some freaking pride, and I think Cam Ward is in for it on Sunday. I think the Titans are in for a nightmare, and I think that's what kickstarts the change for the Houston Texans. So it's not surprising to me that DeMeco Ryans is now calling the plays on defense, but I wonder if you take it a step further, is he, DeMeco Ryans, maybe trying to save his job here? Is there a world where GM Nick Caserio maybe fires DeMeco Ryans at the end of the season? I personally don't think so. I don't think DeMeco Ryans is trying to save his job. I don't think he's coaching for his job. I think he's trying to save the season. Because we had on the Houston legend writer John McClain earlier in the show, and he'd said there would be no dumber move in football than if the Texans fired DeMeco Ryans at the end of the season, and I completely agree. They've been to the playoffs each of his three seasons. They've won a playoff game each of his three seasons. So I can't wait to see how that defense looks on Sunday with the skip, DeMeco Ryans now back to calling the plays. 310-840-4910. Let's get to some of your phone calls here. Timothy is in Tampa. Next up on BetMGM tonight with me, Pat Boyle. What's going on, Tim? How you doing?
1: All right. I'm just listening to you, what you said about Houston. I agree with you on that. DeMeco Ryans, he's good over there, because for 3 years he made the playoffs.
0: That's right.
1: And I think the way they're going now, I think they might win about I'm gonna give them 7 games this year.
0: So you don't think they're gonna rebound? You think they will miss the playoffs?
1: Well, I don't know who all is injured over there, but I don't know they schedule.
0: Right now, the one starter that they've got on injured reserve is Henry To'o To'o, which is one of their leading tacklers each of the last couple of seasons.
1: Okay.
0: And he's on IR with a shoulder injury. Aziz Al-Shaair, their middle linebacker, did not play last Sunday, but he's got a chance to play this weekend. Other than that, there's not a ton of injuries. I know Nico Collins on offense missed the last 2 games, but he came back with a vengeance on Sunday, so they're not extremely banged up.
1: And now, what do you think about the Tampa Bay Buccaneers? What do you think they should do with Todd Bowles over there?
0: Yeah, hey, Timothy, I appreciate the call, man. Thanks for dialing in. Look, I mean, if you're holding out any hope on the Tampa Bay Buccaneers season this year, yikes. I mean, maybe do some fall activities on Thursday night instead of watching that game against the Dallas Cowboys tomorrow. That's what I would say about tomorrow. And the rest of this season, it looks like it's over. Now, you probably know that, and I know that's why you asked, what do you think about Todd Bowles? So here's the thing about Todd Bowles. It feels like Todd Bowles had done a really good job of winning enough to keep his job the last couple of years. Right? I mean, look, hey, he comes to Tampa Bay. They win the NFC South in his first year going 8-9. And that was Tom Brady's last season, and they get walloped by the Cowboys in the wild card game. But then the next year, they go 9-8. They win the NFC South again, lose to the Lions in the divisional round. And I forget the score in that game. I think that was a pretty close game, if I'm not mistaken. And then 2024, they three-peat. They win the division again, 10-7. Baker Mayfield playing great. They lose a nail-biter to the Commanders. Last year, it looked like they were going to four-peat. And then Baker was playing injured. The defense, I mean, it looked old and aging. They sputter down the stretch, finish 8-9. And now this year, 0-4, looking like it's going to be 0-5, if not worse, with Baker Mayfield out with an injury. So, personally, if I am the Buccaneers GM here, Jason Light, I'm probably moving on from Todd Bowles at the end of this season. And I think you need to get an offensive-minded head coach in there, because when they were at their best, it was churning out incredible offensive mind after incredible offensive mind. A couple years ago, it was Liam Cohen. Goes on to become the coach of the Jaguars. Look at where he is now. A year after that, it was Dave Canales. Look at where he is now at the Carolina Panthers. You think maybe the Buccaneers made a mistake in not saying, hey, we need to keep one of these guys. We need to make them the head coach. Hey, sorry, Todd. Because now, look, the last 2 years, you had Josh Grizzard, who was ultimately not that good. And this year, I mean, my God, how this guy keeps getting jobs is beyond me. Zach Robinson. And the offense, even when Baker was healthy, it looked broken again. So I think whoever, you know, you look at the top offensive coordinators in the game right now, I think that's who you got to be going after for 2027 and beyond. Because you just locked up Baker for a couple more years. You need to get a different defensive mind in here, and Jason Light's got to do a better job, too, of overhauling this roster on the defensive side. They kept Vita Vea. That's great. The secondary's not very good. They can still do a good job of stopping the run, but you got to improve the secondary. And Todd Bowles is the defensive coach, but I feel like sooner or later there's an expiration date, and I feel like Todd is reaching the end of his. 310-840-4910. We'll get more of your phone calls when we come back. We got some baseball calls. We'll get you some baseball scores. And also, we'll get to the Boylton board. Smorgasbord of some NFL news and notes. The Boylton board. Got a nice ring to it. We'll hit that when we come back. I'm Pat Boyle. 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

0: Boyle 44. We get to the phone calls about the Dodgers. They beat the Braves 4-1. They're back in the NLCS. They beat the Braves 3-1. The hero tonight, Andy Páez, two-run game-breaking single in the seventh inning before Max Muncy added an insurance solo shot in the ninth. So the Dodgers await either the Brewers or the Padres, and we could have a rematch of last year's NLCS where the Dodgers swept the Brewers. I think it would be a lot closer this time. We'll see if the Padres have anything to say about that. And then right now at Yankee Stadium, the Yankees, they've come back to tie the game. The Rays took a 2-1 lead on a Valade solo homer, Ryan Valade, that landed an inch over Spencer Jones' leaping glove in right field. And then the Yanks tied it up in the bottom of the fourth. Spencer Jones, two-out double as Anthony Volpe zoomed around the bases. Yanks trying to avoid the sweep. Max Fried still in the game. Rays have gone to their bullpen. It's 2-2 going to the sixth. And then we're about 15 minutes away from first pitch between the Brewers and the Padres at Petco, with San Diego trying to save their season. So let's get to your phone calls here. 310-840-4910. We go to the City of Angels. George is in Los Angeles. Next up on BetMGM tonight. What's up, Georgie?
1: Hey, Pat. Enjoying the conversation, man. Dodgers got a bad pitching staff. They are quite the material as far as pitching.
0: You're talking about the bullpen? Because the starting rotation is absolutely phenomenal. I mean, Skubal and Yoshi Yamamoto as your 1-2 is pretty unbeatable. And then you got Snell and Glass now, hoping that one of those guys can pitch well. But so you're talking about the bullpen?
1: Yeah, a combination, Pat. Because the last two nights, the one guy and the guy at the end, Diaz, they pitched well in the eighth and ninth inning. You know what I'm talking about? The reliever came in the eighth. I can't remember his name. The guy,
0: Edgardo Henriquez.
1: Yeah. They look like they're all back in form.
0: Oh, I thought you said the Dodgers. You said the Dodgers have a bad pitching staff.
1: No. When I say bad, I mean bad means good. I mean, you know, sorry, my lingo. I got you.
0: So when you would say, and by the way, it was Tanner Scott who came into the eighth inning, and yes, he looks like he's back on. So when you say that, if somebody's a bad man, that's what you're talking about with the Dodgers pitching right now.
1: Yeah, that's what I mean by the Dodgers pitching staff. A bad, if you can't stop their pitching or hit their pitching, you're done.
0: Yep. Yeah, I got you, George, and I appreciate the call. And you're right, the pitching has been great because the offense hasn't been all that good. I mean, Shohei Ohtani, he stinks right now. Ohtani stinks. Can't hit his way out of a paper bag. You know, Freddie Freeman had a couple of big games in this series. He didn't do anything tonight, though. Will Smith behind the dish, he's got one hit so far in the postseason. Mookie had one good game. Yeah, tonight he had two hits. But Mookie kind of struggled for most of the season, but it's just, you know, it'll be one or two guys each night though that step up and they'll score four or five runs. They'll score three, four or five runs, and that's enough. Braves scored three in game one, three in game two, one in game three, one tonight. So yeah, the Dodgers pitching staff is rock freaking solid. And you got Skubal and Yamamoto that you're probably going to get three, if not four, starts combined out of in the NLCS. And you got this bullpen operating at peak efficiency right now. Yeah, they're a tough out. They look like they're headed back to the World Series. 310-840-4910. Let's get a couple of text messages in here real quick. 503 number says, "Hey, Pat, Bobby P here, Portland, Oregon. I tend to agree with you about the Eagles giving up on the year. I tend to agree with you because it's a lost cause, but devil's advocate. Maybe Howie Roseman recognizes the division is so bad and thinks he can get away with trading Cam Jurgens and picking up the draft picks for the future. Have his cake and eat it too. Probably delusional, but just throwing it out there. Talk amongst yourselves. Have a good evening." That is a good devil's advocate, Bobby P. I wouldn't put it past it, Howie Roseman, to think that maybe he is a psycho and says, "Hey, I'll trade Cam Jurgens and we'll still win this division." I don't put it past them, but I also think that if you are serious about winning this division, you probably keep Cam Jurgens. So I'll devil's advocate the devil's advocate. But it's a decent point. I can see where you're working. I like it. Finally, 270 number says, "The Browns are surprising me. I'm really watching them, and their coach nobody wanted is surprising." Yeah, they are surprising. They're surprising everybody. Deshaun Watson's surprising everybody because he's playing well. They don't really have a good run game right now, but Deshaun Watson's scrambling. He's making big-time throws, and the defense is good again. All right, hot or cold is coming up next. I'm Pat Boyle. 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
12: No. They asked. I said, no, I can't. I can't do that. Adrenaline, everything was going pretty hard. So, everything went really, really well. And then I think right when we kind of got everybody settled, got Jordan in bed and everything with the baby, and they said Padres won. So it was pretty amazing, yeah.

0: 40-49-10. We got hot or cold coming up in just a minute or so. And coming up later this hour, why Dan Lanning might be coaching for his job this weekend. And we will we'll visit the Boylston board, which now I sounds stupid. I hate the name of that. 10 minutes ago, I loved the name of it, the Boylston board. Playoff of bulletin board, just a bunch of smorgasbord of some NFL news and notes that we can't get to throughout the rest of the show. But now that the Yankees are losing 4-2 and Victor Mesa just hit a baseball to the moon and the Yankees season's going to end in about 20 minutes, now I hate everything. I hate Mason Miller talking about, you know, turning down his midwife's offer to turn on the Padres game during his wife's delivery. Ooh, I'm Mason Miller. I'm 6'4". I throw 104 miles an hour and I'm handsome as hell and make millions of dollars. And I got to miss the game yesterday because the birth of my first child and my team won. And now I get to come back. Sweet, dude. Screw you. That was Mason Miller, by the way, in case you're wondering what that sound clip was. Sorry, I'm in a very bad mood now. I don't know why I had any hope that the Yankees could win this game, maybe win tomorrow, maybe force a game 5. But again, Victor Mesa just blasted one very big-time pimp job against Max Fried. Stood at the plate for about 5 seconds, felt a lot longer than that, as he watched a two-run bomb into the right field seats in Yankee Stadium. So the Rays lead the Yankees 4-2 in the bottom of the sixth right now. Yankees are 12 outs away from getting swept. Earlier today, Guardians, they staved off the sweep. They beat the White Sox 9-3. So there will be a game 4 tomorrow on the south side of Chicago, and the White Sox are trying to break a 120-year drought. They have not clinched a postseason series at home since 1906. Meanwhile, we've got one team in the Final Four in the LCS for the baseball postseason. The Dodgers, surprise, shocker. Back in the NLCS, they eliminated the Atlanta Braves about 30 minutes ago. Held Atlanta to one run in each of the last two games. The Dodgers win the series in 4. They're off to the NLCS. And then in about 5 minutes from now, Padres-Brewers game 4 from Petco Park. San Diego will try to stave off elimination again and force a winner-take-all game 5. But, you know, honestly, maybe we should just, I just don't like how these owners and players have talked to one another for baseball. I think we should start the lockout tonight. And I think I just think it's best for the rest of baseball. We just got to cancel the rest of the playoffs. It's for the better of baseball, because we're gonna get Rays White Sox ALCS. We're gonna get Dodgers, probably Brewers NLCS. That'll be a good series. It'll be a rematch, although the Dodgers swept them last year. And I don't know what's worse for baseball: White Sox Dodgers, with the Dodgers going for a three-peat, or White Sox Brewers with a fan interest level of about 5%. I think we got to avoid that. I think we got to start a lockout tomorrow. And I'm joking, obviously. I'm just very upset about the Yankees getting eliminated in the ALDS again by a superior AL East team. So that's what's going on in my brain. 310-840-4910. Or, I don't know, there's Russian plague that's happening. Maybe just for our safety, we should avoid another COVID pandemic. We got to get ahead of this. We got to cancel all the sports right now. Or just baseball. Football, I think we can still go on with football. But really, for ultimate safety, the rest of the baseball postseason, it's got to be canceled. Kidding again. 310-840-4910. All right, before we get to hot or cold, let's get to a phone call here. Maybe this guy can talk me off the ledge as a long-suffering Mets and Vikings fan. Ross in New Jersey, next up on BetMGM tonight. Ross, what's up, man?
1: Patty B, what's going on, man? Sorry about your Yanks.
0: Yeah, it's whatever. I mean, I expected it, honestly.
1: That's the worst part, is the apathy, and you notice it. Let me say something, man. Thank God for our basketball team.
0: Oh yeah, give me the Knicks basketball. Well, get me to Sunday, because the New York Giants, I think, are going to beat Jaden Daniels and the Commanders. But yes, more importantly, in 2 weeks from now, get me to Knicks Sixers opening night, where I can see the Knicks just smash LeBron into smithereens and blow out the Sixers.
1: Dude, you know, I realized something the other day. I tried like putting into words what

0: what feels so off about the Yankees in this day and age. We could always talk about, you know, what the Yankees would look like if George was alive and then, you know, all that kind of stuff. But I think at the end of the day, it boils down to you look at, you know, from a Yankee perspective, and everybody talks about the AL Central Invitational and how the Minnesota Twins are the get right spot of the Yankees. It suddenly feels like every AL East team sans the Red Sox has become the get right spot against the Yankees. Look no further than this year with Tampa, last year against Toronto. And that's a problem, man. When you look, you can't even beat teams within your own division except for the team historically that you've gone toe-to-toe with. But now teams like the new coming Rays, like for all intents and purposes of the history of the sport, a team that's as irrelevant as can be, is suddenly now going to just dog walk you through three games. And like you said, a Rays White Sox ALCS being led up to this is just, I mean, the White Sox are a feel-good story, but call it what it is. It's pathetic if you told us that going into the year.
1: Well, it's just raw. I mean, Ross, it's, some things never change. I mean, it's the same kind of archetype of a team that the Yankees run into every October and they can't beat. A team that hits for a high average, a team that is good fundamentals, a team that is not afraid to put down a bunt, a team that has good base running, and a team that's got good pitching, whether it's starting or whether it's bullpen. And that's it. I mean, it was the Rays this year, last year the Blue Jays. You know, the one year the Red Sox knocked them out of the ALDS, they fit that mold. The Astros for a couple of years. You know, the Yankees can beat up on the Red Sox, a team that couldn't hit their way out of a paper bag in October and had a not healthy pitching rotation and didn't have a, and the Yankees had a better pitching rotation than them. But, you know, when they run into a team that has halfway decent pitching and a team that hits for a high average and a team that plays good defense, that's it. That's it. I mean, it's crazy how the Yankees, without Judge, can just blast the Red Sox away like they were a double-A team. And now the exact opposite is happening, where it's a Austin Wells boneheaded mistake that you wouldn't think somebody can rationally make 1,000 times, over 1,000, and he breaks up a no-hitter and gets thrown out by a mile at third base to make the last out. And then in game two, it's 3 errors in the first inning, what felt like 5 and what felt like 8 errors for the entire game, which cost you otherwise a win.
0: Well, the sick and twisted part is at the end of the day, he's still your second most productive bat in this series so far. As much of a moron as he is IQ-wise, not named Ben Rice, him and Bellinger are the only two giving you any life with the bets. I mean, this lineup's a disgrace. Like, you want to talk about having some sort of like foundation within a lineup. I think Volpe, no, I just flew out. I mean, there's no foundation. Oh, it is out. I think, did Volpe just homer?
1: What? Did Anthony Volpe just hit a 2-run home run?
0: Am I ahead of you?
1: Ross, don't be messing with me, man. You are ahead of me, and now I just watched.
0: Shoot.
1: And I think Anthony Volpe just hit a game-tying 2-run bomb.
0: Unbelievable. Speak of the devil.
1: Oh, my God. And right away, whoever's out in left field for the Rays is going to try to make the argument that it's fan interference here. So watch. I can see this getting freaking overturned.
0: So you're saying there's a chance?
1: Yeah, Victor Mesa just is making the argument that this one was brought back into the stadium by a Yankee, or was taken out of the stadium by a Yankees fan. But, dude, that would just be so Yankees. Anthony Volpe, who was dead and buried, comes back. And remember, he hit a grand slam in the World Series 2 years ago. I was at that game. That was the meaningless game 4. But how incredible would this be if Anthony Volpe hits a 2-run homer to tie the game and they end up losing anyway? Or watch, the umpires are going to review. Watch this get overturned.
0: Oh, I just saw the replay. I don't know if you're going to like it. But I got it on mute, so I don't know
1: overturned.
0: What they're saying.
1: It's going to get overturned. I can 1,000% see it happening.
0: Oh, my God. So you got
1: I'm seeing
0: three
1: the replay
0: games
1: now. Oh, no, there's no way. There's no way you can overturn that. There's no way. He doesn't even come close to catching it. The fan has his hands on the top of the wall.
0: But it's landing short of the wall, I think. Or maybe like off.
1: I mean, it's not like he put like
0: probably hitting the corner.
1: But again, Mesa wasn't catching it. Like at some, like that's part of home field advantage. If you can't take a freaking ball out of the park, and if it doesn't touch the outfielder's glove, you don't rob it out of his hands. What the hell is the point?
0: Oh, you got a little bit of everything in this series. You got roofs getting hit. You got fan interference. That's crazy.
1: That ball would have caromed off the top of the wall. It's I mean, come on, man. But what? So what happens if they overturn this? What is it, a ground rule double? Because he wasn't coming close to catching it.
0: Well, call on the field was homer, right? That's got to serve a purpose, because unless it's conclusive, you got to go by what they call.
1: But could you overturn it and say it's a ground rule double?
0: That's probably the only other way they could do it, yeah. He's definitely not catching it, you're right. That's landing above his head, it's bouncing back, but... Oh, my God.
1: All right. Well, while we figure this out, Ross, you wanted to call in about... No, you wanted to call in about some football, so what's up?
0: Yeah. No, just real quick. Little Birdie told me today, I'm looking at the odds, Super Bowl, mid-season, so team to win the Super Bowl. The Chiefs are 10-1. Are we just, like, flat out overthinking this, and the fact that, I mean, even look at going back to the Brady days, his 6 rings with New England were split 3-3. And you got Kelsey and, you know, the rest of the names. I mean, the fact this guy was winning rings with Mecole Hardman next to him and, you know, Clyde Edwards-Helaire for a backfield. You tack on the Super Bowl MVP to the offense, and they're looking like as good as they've ever been.
1: Chiefs 10-1. Right now it's Rams, Bills, Ravens, Niners, Seahawks, Chiefs. I don't know how you have the Ravens. I don't know how you have the Ravens in front of the Chiefs. Yeah, that seems pretty screwed up that the Chiefs are behind more than just the Buffalo Bills in the AFC. What was the
0: yeah, I don't know
1: on
0: how
1: the
0: they're
1: field,
0: not the
1: by the way? What did they just?
0: I think they're putting them on.
1: They
0: second.
1: Just say this is interference.
0: I think they're putting them on base.
1: Oh
2: yes,
1: my God.
2: They called it interference and are calling it a double. They did determine that the outfielder was not going to catch it. So it is a double and an RBI.
0: Oh, yeah.
1: Dude, that's a freaking joke. That is a freaking
0: joke.
1: Yeah,
0: make it up, Pat.
1: Kevin Cash, I think, is saying, well, why does the runner get to score? Because if it's a ground rule double, he should be at third, right? Or was the runner on second base when that happened? Where was Lombard? Lombard was at first base. Well, they said the run scores. Either way, well, they continue to figure this out, Ross. Yeah, the Chiefs should not be behind the Ravens. And those odds do feel a little dumb that they're 10-1 with how they've played.
0: Yeah, even Buffalo looked vulnerable against the New England team we thought was down and out. Even, like, do you one better way. I mean, you give some grace to Seattle because they just won the thing. The Rams, you got to go off the superpower of the roster. But the Niners, I mean, the Chiefs are just as much of a 4-0 as they are, and they've beaten them twice in the big game. So I think they're just flat out getting disrespected, dude. At some point, you got to go the legacy round. Look at a guy that's won 3 rings, 2 of which people didn't think he would in those respective years, and he won anyway. I think they're getting heavily slept on.
1: I think they are as well. Ross, appreciate the call as always, brother. The Yankees fans are throwing stuff onto the field now in left field, and I don't blame them. I don't blame them one bit. We'll talk to you soon, Ross. Appreciate it, brother. Wow. I mean, I get it, but also, you got a fan sitting in the front row. He reaches, it's not like he reached over. He just put his hands out and caught the ball. We got to come up with better rules, man. There's got to be home field advantage. Like, you got to be able to catch a home run ball. You got to be able to reach out if you're sitting in the front row and catch a baseball. If you're not taking it out of the outfielder's glove, he wouldn't have even caught the ball. They rule of fan interference, and it's a ground rule double. Instead of a 2-run game tying home run for Volpe, it's a double and an RBI, and it's 4-3. And I guarantee you, Spencer Jones is not going to get a hit here. Well, we'll take a quick break. Appreciate the phone call from Ross. When we come back, we'll do Hot or Cold with producer Brandon Combs. We'll get you an update on this Yankees-Rays game, and we'll get you an update on the start of Padres and Brewers. 310-840-4910. I'm Pat Boyle. 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
1: 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I'm Pat Boyle. Phone number to join the show, 310-840-4910. You can hit me up on Twitter at PatBoyle44. Surprises, let me know she cares. By the way, how about them playing this inside Petco Park the other night, and Tom DeLonge is basically crying tears of joy. I mean, you love to see it, baby. Some things you absolutely love to see. Tommy D crying while they're playing his song, and he's singing along at Petco Park is phenomenal. Absolutely phenomenal. I'm rooting for the Padres tonight. Rooting for the Padres, but also the Brewers probably win. They're going to the top of the second in San Diego, scoreless. Gasser and Bueller putting up a couple of zeros. Bueller went 1-2-3 on the Brewers in the first, and then San Diego got a Jackson Merrill single. Manny Machado, bunt single. Austin Hayes walked. They just had the bases loaded, if I'm not mistaken. Yeah, they had the bases loaded, and Xander Bogaerts popped out to first to end the inning. Oh, they might be ruining that. They might be ruining that one. Meanwhile, what'd I tell you? Spencer Jones going to strike out. He struck out on three pitches. Going to the bottom of the seventh in the Bronx. Rays lead the Yankees 4-3. Criminal that they took away a home run from Anthony Volpe. Protest. Aaron Boone and the Yankees should protest. This game is under protest. Protest the game. If the Rays win, they have to replay game three tomorrow. That's what the Yankees should do because they just got criminalized. Oh, that's even a word. That was highway robbery. Collusion. Yeah, that's highway robbery. The Yankees just got robbed. The fact that they said fan interference, spectator interference, because the guy reaches to the top of the wall, a fan sitting in the front row to grab a home run ball that maybe would have stayed in the park. Who knows? Who's to say it wouldn't have bounced off the top of the wall and went over? Joke.
2: You're killing me, Smalls.
1: Start the lockout tomorrow. Start the lockout tomorrow. All right, 310-840-4910. Let's get producer Brandon Combs in here for a little hot or cold. Combs, what's up, man?
3: Pat, how you feeling, brother? Only not down great. One. When they were down two, you said that they might not score again.
1: Yeah, and then I thought Anthony Volpe hit a two-run game tying home run, only to figure out that it was criminally taken away. The game's under protest. I'm submitting a former protest to Major League Baseball. This game will not count.
3: It was the right call, Pat. I hate to tell you this, but that was the right call. I mean, look, if you take the fan's hand out of it, it hits off the top of the wall. That was the right call. It would.
1: What
3: be
1: if it hits
3: double.
1: Off the top of the wall and bounces in the air, and then the fan catches it? Then is it a home run?
3: Does he reach over the wall to catch it?
1: It bounces into the top. It bounces like 2 feet into the air, and the fan snatches it.
3: Does he snatch it on the wrong side of the wall? I don't. I mean, you could put all these things out there. I get that you're a Yankee fan and you wanted that to be a game tying home run. I completely get it. But sometimes you just have to be honest, and it was the right call. I was rooting for you. I was hoping it was a game tying home run too, because it would be fun to watch this game being tied going into the final three innings. But you know, it wasn't, and now the Yankees have some work to do. This offense can score one run, two runs. In the blink of an eye, all it takes is one swing of the bat from Ben Rice, get a player on ahead of him. I mean, I don't know what's going on right now, but you got all the umpires meeting again. But you have to, I mean, as they're showing the replay again, you have to be honest. Like, it was the right call. And you would have wanted the call to be the same way if it was the opposite way around. If that was Tampa that hit it, you would have wanted the same call.
1: Well, you know, we can live in a world of ifs, Combs, but you know, that should have been a home run. That's not conclusive evidence. What I saw.
3: Well, that's because you're watching with your heart and not your eyes. That's, you know, it's not conclusive evidence because you're a Yankee fan and you're a homer and you wanted it to be a home run, but you know, it just like, you know, it wasn't fan interference when Bartman screwed the Cubs, and it wasn't even Bartman's fault. I joke when I say Bartman screwed the Cubs. It was not on Bartman.
1: Wow. I feel like that's an unpopular take there.
3: No, anybody who blames Bartman for that collapse is out of their mind. They still had a lead when that happened, and on the very next play, you had a shortstop that booted a double play ball. That's what cost the Cubs, not Steve Bartman.
1: Jazz Chisholm, you are a Colorado Rocky.
3: You hate jazz.
1: Yeah, well, can we get to some hot or cold before I say something I shouldn't?
3: Yeah, let's get to hot or cold. Let's go back to the sound that we heard to open up the final hour here. The Mason Miller talking about, you know, turning down his midwife's offer to turn on the Padres game during the delivery of their first child, said that he wasn't going to be able to get through it. Tonight, Mason Miller will get six outs in a two-inning save. Hot or cold?
1: Cold. Cold. Mason Miller does not pitch with a lead at any point tonight, and the Brewers beat the Padres, and they move to the NLCS for a rematch against the Dodgers.
3: I hate you. Hot. It's hot. The Padres are forcing game five. Look, the Brewers have lost 11 straight road games in the playoffs. They're about to make it 12 straight road games in the playoffs.
1: Is that true?
3: That is true.
1: So obviously they got swept in the NLCS last year by the Dodgers. So that was two, and they make it three this year. They lost every single road game last year against your Cubs. Yeah, they lost both against the Cubbies. Going back to 2024, they were at home for all three against the Mets. Going back to 2023, they lost in the wild card round of the Diamondbacks. 2022, they didn't make the playoffs. 2021, they lost both in Atlanta. Wow, okay, so they haven't won a road playoff game since when? Freaking, they lost, they got swept by the Dodgers in 2020. 2019, they lost the one-game wild card to Washington. 2018, last time they won a road game against the Dodgers in the NLCS. Wow, that's remarkable. Well, that's going to change tonight, Combs.
3: I don't think it is. I don't think it is. And I think that the new father is going to be amped up coming in. You might even see Mason Miller hit 106 on the gun. Because
1: 106.
3: Sometimes, you know, you get that little extra oomph. You want to do it because you're a new dad. You're pumped. You're hyped. You're going to see some extra miles per hour from Mason
1: Miller
3: tonight.
1: Who's to say?
3: Two winning save.
1: Who's to say Mason Miller wasn't up till 3 o'clock in the morning with his wife last night for his newborn, child, and he's maybe all of his emotion drained out of his body once he, you know, experienced what it's like to be a dad for the first time. Maybe he doesn't even hit 101. Maybe he hits 98 and that's it.
3: Turns into Paul Skeens. New dad, you find ways, you find energy, you find. I'm just telling you. If Mason Miller takes the mound tonight in the eighth inning, he is going to have a six-out save. Guarantee it.
1: You're speaking off experience. What otherworldly feats did you accomplish when you became a dad for the first time? Did you take out the garbage?
3: I mean, did you take out the garbage? Look, when you're a dad, I mean, you just like things are different. Everything changes. And I mean, you do. There's just a new sense of adrenaline. There's new sense of everything. Maybe Ben Rice should go have a kid because then he wouldn't have just struck out in the seventh. You know, it's one of those. It's just one of the. It's hard to explain. You just it's different. It hits different. Second, okay. Third, fourth, fifth, sixth kid, not the same. First kid though. First kid was different.
1: Okay. Well, you better hope Mason Miller gets in the game tonight with a lead.
3: Yeah. I mean, that's the only way you're going to get a save is to have the lead. Otherwise, you would get the win. So, yeah.
1: Well, yeah. I'm saying I don't think it'll be tied or they'll be winning. I think if he pitches, it's probably while they're behind or maybe he comes in and blows it.
3: Oh, God. Could you? Oh, that would be something.
1: Then
3: that would be
1: the Padres
3: all of the Padres fans that were all of the Padres fans that were up in arms about him, you know, going to see the birth of his child. And Michael King came in last night and saved the game. Can you imagine if Mason Miller comes back and blows it?
1: Eesh. Would he even care, though? Because he didn't care enough to have the game on last night while his wife was giving birth, and he's a fresh dad. He can enjoy the
3: Pat. Is that where we're going to go with Mason Miller? Is that where we're going to go? That's what we're going to do with Mason Miller?
1: No, because I defended him last night. I said I would have missed the game as well. It's your first child. I don't have kids, but I don't blame him for that.
3: And it's probably for him the reason why he said not to have the game on. Look, my focus is on my wife, and not only that, I don't want, because if that's on, everything changes for me, and that's because that's my job. That's my other family, is my team. So I'm not like, no, we're not going to do that. I'm here. Let's take care of this, and I'll find out after the game, after the, you know, everything's said and done, what happened on the game. And okay, that's just kind of how you have to go about it.
1: All right, what do you got next?
3: All right. The Cleveland Guardians will force a game 5. Hot or cold?
1: That I'm hot on. That I feel like Cleveland's going to come out tomorrow. This offense woke up today. Jose Ramirez finally found a pulse. Stephen Kwan only did have one hit, but hey, at least he had a hit. Chase DeLauder is a guy that hit 300 all season long. Joe Adell is on fire. Like, this lineup tomorrow, whoever the White Sox, Will Venable, can piece together 29 different relievers tomorrow. It doesn't matter. Parker Messick's on the mound. This is going back to Cleveland for game 5, and I think the Guardians win it. By the way, Combs, really quickly, before you answer, Vivid Seats, they've got game 5 seats, tickets available, and it says the cheapest price right now is $1,176. That can't be right. That's got to be an error.
3: I mean, tickets were pretty expensive for these games. And look, it's something that hasn't happened in 120 years.
1: It's wrong. Vivid Seats right now, they're giving me upper reserved infield in the nosebleeds for $265. Okay, so never mind. So that's the stupid ESPN website that lists ticket prices via Vivid Seats. They have tickets as low as $1,176. That's wrong. But that being said, Parker Messick will dominate tomorrow. Guardians lineup's woken up. This is going back to Cleveland on Saturday. I think they win from 0-2 down.
3: If that happens, then the Guardians are winning this series. And I don't know that the White Sox are going to blow this. So I honestly do think that the White Sox win this game tomorrow. So I'm cold on the Guardians forcing a game 5. I think the White Sox know that they can't let it get back to Cleveland. And I think that, I mean, look, they blew some ample opportunities today. I mean, in the first and second inning, when they had a chance to really put this game away and put it out of reach while the Guardians were scuffling, I mean, their pitcher didn't even make it out of the first inning. And you had them on the ropes, and they failed to come through. And then they still made it a game at the end, right up until the ninth inning when the Guardians pulled away. Like, it was just, to me, this White Sox team doesn't give up. This White Sox team has had a propensity for finding ways to win games, even games that they shouldn't win. And look, this is a team that hasn't lost 3 in a row or more than 3 in a row all year, but also hasn't won more than 4 in a row all year. Like, they are the model of consistency. I think that they are going to find a way to win a baseball game tomorrow at home in front of their fans. And look, I can say this as a Cubs fan. I know there's a lot of Cubs fans out there that hate the White Sox, and a lot of White Sox fans out there that hate the Cubs. The whole thing is stupid to me. That fan base deserves to see their team clinch in front of them. Their team was good in 05. Don't get me wrong. And I'm so kind of shocked that they didn't clinch, but they were so good. I mean, they were 11-1. In those playoffs. I mean, it was a great run. That the pitching staff was phenomenal. But other than that, I mean, those three playoff series wins that year and the one playoff series win this year are the only playoff series wins in the White Sox history. So they haven't seen a ton. So they should enjoy this ride while it happens. And I do hope for the fan base, they find a way to pull it out tomorrow.
1: Okay. All right. From your lips to Pope Leo's ears.
3: Would you feel that way for the Mets?
1: No. No. Not one bit.
3: You wouldn't be happy for Ross in New Jersey. Like, you wouldn't be like, all right, if they win, at least I'm happy for Ross.
1: No, because Ross is a Knicks fan like me, so that's he's got his Knicks title.
3: There you go. That's what I learned when I was, when I was younger, I hated the White Sox too. I was always talking trash with my friends and all of that stuff. But then as I got older, I realized in the winter, we're all at Bulls games, we're all at Bears games, we're all at Blackhawks games, and we're all cheering on the same damn teams.
1: Yeah, but New York's got two teams for every sport, man. And most Mets fans that I know are Jets fans. And those are the worst types of people. So I got double the reason not to root for them.
3: That's fair. That's fair. All right. I'll give it to you. But yeah, I don't hate White Sox fans. I don't hate the White Sox, period. All right, let's go to college football. Hot or cold? I heard you talking about him with Joe DeLeon today. Jaden Baugh will not be held under 100 yards again the rest of this season. He texted his head coach, John Summerall, after the game on Saturday and said, won't let that happen again. So you hot or cold that he will not be held under 100 yards again the rest of this season?
1: Look, I wrote this blindly into hot or cold when I read that headline, and I was like, oh, this guy's a dog. Like, he's going to go out and he's just going to rip defenses to shreds now. He probably will this weekend against South Carolina because Shane Beamer and the Gamecocks are terrible, and they'll probably score 50 points. But then they play number one Texas, and then they play number two Georgia. Back-to-back games. And so it feels unlikely that he's not going to get held under 100 rushing yards again this season. Now, first four games, he ran for $160, $136, $162, and $142. But then for him to run for 13 yards on 12 carries was just mystifying. And it's not like Missouri's defense is world beaters. So I don't know. I don't think he's injured at all. I don't think he was carrying any kind of injury in that game. But, I mean, if Missouri can hold him to 13 rushing yards, it feels like Texas or Georgia probably would hold him to under 100. If he runs for at least 100 rushing yards in every game the rest of the year, that's iconic. I mean, that's Heisman worthy, and I would love to see it happen. I'm a big fan of Jaden Baugh's. I just don't think it's going to happen. So, yeah, again, I wrote this before realizing they play Texas and Georgia back-to-back games, so I'm unfortunately going to say cold. He will be held under 100 rushing yards again in a game this year.
3: Yeah, I'm not going to take anything away from what he did versus Ole Miss. I mean, 142 yards versus Ole Miss. I mean, what a great game that was. But before that, I mean, we had talked about this before that game against Ole Miss. They had played FAU, Campbell, and Auburn. Let's slow our roll a little bit on this Florida team. Yes, against South Carolina this week, I completely expect him to rush for over 100 yards. Completely expect him to put on a show. But then Texas, Georgia, and Oklahoma the next 3 weeks after that, I don't think he goes over 100 in any three of those games. So, yeah, I'm cold. I think he gets held under 100 yards at least three, maybe four more times this season.
1: Okay, let's get one more in here, Combs.
3: All right. Rams coaches banging on the windows above Eagles fans is a bad look. Hot or cold?
1: Cold, because as a Giants fan, I loved it. Yeah, the Rams coordinators that sit up in the coach's box that call the plays down to the, obviously to the sidelines. They were, when they scored the game-winning touchdown, they're literally smacking on the windows with Eagles fans sitting just below them. And, I don't know if they were flipping them off. You have Eagles fans that then turned around and were flipping them off. Somebody launched a drink that smashed into the window, and you had to have security come. I saw Sean McVay said, it's definitely something that we want to learn from. But, I thought it was pretty damn funny. I thought it was hilarious. Here's a big FU to the Eagles fans that were probably talking smack before that, and nobody caught it on camera. So when the Rams score the game-winning touchdown, all the coaches give a big middle finger and are smashing, banging on the windows to let Eagles fans know that we just did that right in your eye hole. Cold. I don't think it's a bad look. Yeah. I think it's pretty funny.
3: My guess is that the Eagles fans were pretty loud and obnoxious when they had a lead because they do sit right below that box. But here's the thing, man, and I'm okay with you chirping back when a fan is giving you stuff and then, you guys win the game. You want to give them a look at the scoreboard or pound your chest or whatever the case is. I love when opposing team shuts down a crowd and they're always doing the ear thing, or they're always trying to, hey, where you at now, that type of thing. Like, I love that type of stuff. But sometimes, I mean, you got to just let the fans be the fans, and you've got to be the professional. And I just feel like that was one of those times. Like, look, you don't have to say anything. They had a lead. They blew the game. They're already going to be a miserable bunch walking out of that stadium. As a matter of fact, when we do the sound segment that we do every week now, I've got a sound that you guys are going to hear of Eagles fans after that game that is just hilarious. So I just don't think that the Rams coordinators really needed to get to that point with those Eagles fans, because sometimes you just have to let the fans fan, and you need to be the professional. And I think that was one of those moments.
1: Mm, okay. 310-840-4910. The Yankees are down to the final six outs. They trail the Rays 4-3. Meanwhile, Brewers and Padres scoreless going into the third inning. Maybe in the final segment, we will just read some tweet replies that I'm getting after I said that the Yankees should protest the game after they took the home run away from Volpe, because there are some good ones. 310-840-4910. That's producer Brandon Combs. We'll also, maybe we'll do the Boylton board. I got some good notes that we haven't gotten to that are good enough for, you know, bite-sized, not a full segment. So we'll do that. We'll keep the show on track. I'm Pat Boyle. This is BetMGM Tonight on Westwood One Sports.
0: Can Dallas make it two in a row? After their comeback win in Houston, they'll have to hold off a desperate Tampa team to do so. Cowboys. Bucks. Thursday night football from Jerry World. Westwood One Sports.
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4: 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I'm Pat Boyle. Last couple of minutes here to get your phone calls in and your texts in at 310-840-4910. Yankees trail the Rays 4-3 in the bottom of the eighth. They got the tying run on first base. Rookie George Lombard Jr. at the plate. He's 2-for-2 tonight. One way or another, this game's not going to end here before we turn things over to Linnell Willingham. So hopefully when we have a Thursday show tomorrow, I'm in a spiritual mood. I'm in a joyous mood. Hopefully the Yankees win this game. Otherwise, you're going to get a very upset Pat Boyle tomorrow. But I will carry on. I'm a professional. I'm a pro. Oh, that's a tough play. So Lombard just grounded into a fielder's choice. Why do they have Paul Goldschmidt running the bases? Tell me why. We couldn't pinch run for the tying run. Why was Paul Goldschmidt running the bases there? How does that make any sense? Tell me how that makes sense. That doesn't make any sense. Whatever. I don't care, man. The season's going to end. They got Stanton pinch hitting. This is going to be a strikeout on three pitches. Let's get to the bulletin board real quick, and then we'll get to your texts and your phone calls to finish off here. So I called, basically the bulletin board. Just a collection of some NFL news and notes here that we didn't get a chance to get to throughout the show. So Odell Beckham Jr., signed by the Vikings, could be active on Sunday. That's the reporting. Justin Jefferson did return to practice today. Jordan Addison, though, missed practice. So if one of those guys does not play, I know they also have Juwan Jennings. He definitely has not had the impact thus far this season that he would be hoping for, which I'm stunned by. I thought that was really, like, that guy was a diamond in the rough out there to be had with what he's done the last couple of years with San Francisco. But there could be an Odell Beckham Jr. sighting for the Minnesota Vikings this upcoming Sunday against the New Orleans Saints. Also, the NFL and NFL Players Association, they have worked together to rescind the fines on players doing drinking celebrations, and they will allow them moving forward. Very nice. Thank you. The No Fun League takes a turn back in the right direction. Really, really good. Good job. You haven't sucked all the fun out of the league. Congratulations. You actually woke up and made a right decision. Aaron Rodgers wouldn't say whether or not play calls are coming in fast enough from Mike McCarthy. He wouldn't comment on it. We saw the frustration on Rodgers' face on last Thursday when they played the Browns. Obviously, he probably thinks the calls aren't coming in fast enough from Mike McCarthy. Mike McCarthy's been doing this for a while. Aaron Rodgers, they work together in Green Bay. So I don't know. Mike McCarthy's probably going to get the calls in faster. So then Rodgers can get to the line of scrimmage and see if he needs to change things. This is one thing that I'm on Rodgers' side with. Also, Sauce Gardner says his performance in London was definitely embarrassing to watch. Yeah, I would agree, Sauce. I mean, what a waste of two first-round picks. The Jets are making out like thieves right now. I just don't think Sauce Gardner is ever going to be the corner that he was with the Jets when he was back-to-back All-Pro. I don't know how you turn it around. He's never been a good tackler. He's afraid to tackle, and he's not that great in coverage anymore. Finally, Sam Laporta says contract talks with the Lions are at a stalemate. I don't understand why contract negotiations happen as much as they do in the NFL during the season. Like, if it didn't happen before the season, why are you talking about it? I get they happen at times, but I don't know. And Sam Laporta hasn't been that great anyway. So honestly, if he feels like this is the exodus that he needs to make because the Lions are on the downswing, then see you later. See ya. 310-840-4910. Let's get to our final. Oh, no, we had a caller on hold. They dropped. Let's get to a couple of text messages. We've got a 734 number, and I believe this has got to be our guy, Mr. Positive in Michigan, saying, Pat, a.k.a. Mr. Muscles, hope workouts are rocking. Cannot wait for Brewers versus Dodgers. I could be premature, but that to me is the World Series. Boom, shakalaka. Yeah, I think the Brewers are going to finish off the Padres right now in game four. Brewers actually lead 1-0. They just got on the board with a RBI single from Garrett Mitchell. So they've got the lead. Yeah, I think it's going to be Brewers-Dodgers. I think that is the de facto World Series because if it's White Sox-Rays, and I think those are the two best teams in baseball, Brewers and the Dodgers. I know the Rays had the best record in the American League, but I think whoever wins Brewers-Dodgers wins the World Series. So I agree with you. And the workouts are rocking, so thank you. 408 number says, I like Boylton Board. Please keep it. Well, I will, and I appreciate you. Finally, I'll read this one as quick as I can. A 443 number, Texan Pat, respectfully disagree with your take on the Eagles. Yes, Juergens, two-time Pro Bowl at center, position he has been removed from to fill a need after the Dickerson injury. He goes on to talk about some of the Eagles' offensive linemen. I view it as a win for both teams and a win for Juergens. Well, he'll be able to return to center in Baltimore. Yes, it's a depth hit to Philly's O-line in the short term, but to go as far as to say it's folding the season seems crazy to me. I don't think it's crazy. I don't. I think they're waving the white flag. 310, that's the end of the show. Thanks to everybody. Producer Brandon Combs, VP Monty, Lita Lapp in our Westwood One Studios, Brad Evans, Chloe Pratt, Max Sheedy, Zach Kroll. I'm Pat Boyle. 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

0: 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Here's Linnell Willingham.
1: Welcome in a fresh installment of Westwood One Sports Tonight. Hitting you up to 3 a.m. Eastern Time. The youngest in charge, Linnell Willingham, at the controls for you tonight as we keep you up to speed with everything that's going on in the landscape of Major League Baseball. Top nine between the Yankees and Rays. Tampa up 4-3 right now. We saw the Dodgers advance to the NLCS with their 4-1 win earlier over the Braves. We saw the Guardians victorious over the White Sox. We'll keep you up to speed here in this opening hour, obviously on the finish.

0: just 8 wins away from three-peating and putting themselves in a really unique category of one of the best dynasties, not just in the history of Major League Baseball, but in the history of pro sports, man. Gutsy, gutsy win tonight. And just overall throughout the course of this postseason, man, when you think about the chip that the Dodgers should have on their shoulders and the target that the Dodgers obviously have on their back, for them to be able to continuously answer the call and answer the bell throughout this postseason has been special. And one thing that has become very apparent about this group, talking about the 2026 LA Dodgers, they don't beat themselves, right? You've got to beat the 2026 LA Dodgers. They do not beat themselves. Watching the postgame coverage on Fox, I wasn't aware of just how flawless they had been damn near defensively. No errors to this point throughout the Major League Baseball postseason. I think that's something that's definitely damn good and shows the focus level of this group. I expect it when you have a veteran-laden team like this LA Dodgers group. But, man, just watching them here tonight and watching the ending of this game, it's a very high possibility, and I'm not giving away state secrets here, it's a very high possibility that this group does win the 8 necessary games to get the three-peat. And the thing that I can't help but notice, and I'm sure, you know, other baseball fans out there across the country feel this way as well, this version of the Dodgers, right, it just is scary, right, as the two teams that won prior, right? Those were offensive-driven teams, right? And they were really scaring teams across Major League Baseball because of what they were able to do at the plate. This year's group, from the pitching, right, from the starters to the bullpen, and Dave Roberts was talking about it to the Fox guys in the postgame, man. Like, when you have 4 aces that you could go to the way that the Dodgers can, really no need for a bullpen game from this group because they're so deep in terms of the starters that they have here that Dave Roberts can go to throughout the course of this postseason, man. And I think it's a special group, man. It's a special group. And the scary part about what the Dodgers have done this postseason, the best player in the history of Major League Baseball, as far as I'm concerned, talking about Shohei Ohtani, he hasn't even been a factor yet in this series. Yet in this postseason. I know he's nicked up. I know he's dealing with injury. But, man, think about the Dodgers. By the way, do they get any style points or any extra kudos for making quick work of the Braves? And everybody all offseason talked about this Braves group, and that was going to be the group that stood in front of the Dodgers and stopped them ultimately from three-peating. Dave Roberts and company saying, hold my beer. Or at a baseball stadium, hold my hot dog. Whatever you want to hold, hold it, Slim. Got to be uber proud of the LA Dodgers. A special, special group. And think about it this way. As they get geared up for the NLCS, if you can get Shohei Ohtani going from the plate, because that's the scary part here. For the rest of Major League Baseball, as they get geared up for this NLCS, they haven't hit the baseball well, it feels like, throughout the course of this postseason. It has really been starting pitcher-driven in terms of the success that they've been able to have. As I mentioned, you've seen the bullpen come in and be spectacular as well here throughout the course of this postseason. But the fact that Shohei hasn't even gotten it going yet, like, that's what's scary about this group, man. That's what's scary. And just watching the festivities on Fox in the postgame locker room, those boys taking shots, champagne showers, it's great. But, like, if you're a Dodgers fan out there, and Oliver, you can obviously chime in on this too, correct me if I'm wrong, I guess this is what happens when you have World Series or bust expectations. Yes, they were happy. Yes, they were geeked up. But it felt like the celebration was a little bit tempered and a little bit tapered down in terms of, like, hey, we know that the job's not finished to this point.
1: Yeah, I mean, it's pretty much you either hoist the trophy or you're forgotten at this point. That's pretty much it. That's what this. I mean, I saw a stat today. This is their 8th straight series they've won in the postseason.
0: That's what they do.
1: And in the past, I believe from 2024 to now, they are 14-4 in road games in the postseason.
0: There we go.
1: That would be a good NFL record in the regular season.

0: season. Like that.
1: I'm about to say
0: that's crazy.
1: Anybody, anywhere, anytime should be the moniker of these LA Dodgers, man. Really not giving a damn where they're lining up at. They're going to go out and play good baseball, man. In terms of what Oliver just said, and I think he brings up a great point, and we all know this, but when you hear it said, I guess it hits a little bit different. You know, you heard throughout the broadcast them making comparisons to some of the great dynasties of Major League Baseball. And the one thing, and I mentioned this a moment ago, the one thing that's impressive about this group, and I feel like you see it in every sport with every dynasty, right? Like in football with the New England Patriots, right? You saw Tom Brady and that team find different ways to win as they got deeper and deeper into their success. You're seeing it right now with Kansas City acquiring Kenneth Walker, and they're kind of in that second iteration of what the Kansas City Chiefs are going to be. I look at the Dodgers and think about the first two World Series and how offensively driven those teams were. You look at the starting pitching here with this group and bringing in Skubal obviously changes things. Like, Dave Roberts spoiled, man. Great manager, obviously, and I think he's great at managing personalities, and I think just watching him interact with the dudes in the locker room after, it shows you, like, they're vibing in L.A. First team all vibes, and it's Los Angeles, baby. You should be first team all vibes. You should be geeked up and giddy and happy to show up to work each and every day. But, man, boy, does he have it good. Boy, does he have it good in terms of, like, man, no decision is a wrong decision when you have the talent littered across this roster the way that the L.A. Dodgers do, man. 8 wins away from three-peating, man, and putting themselves in really rarefied air, one, when it comes to Major League Baseball, and then two, when it comes to pro sports, period. If they're able to three-peat, you got to have conversations about where they rank amongst the greatest dynasties of all time, man. Quick aside, just from me sitting here tonight consuming the Major League Baseball postseason. By the way, baseball fans, we've been going at it, it feels like, since the spring, right? I told you to enjoy this postseason while you have it because it's going to be a while before we get another one. Just sitting back watching tonight. One, I don't know. This is on me. I don't know the names of all the play-by-play announcers that I've heard tonight, but one thing that I will say, just from watching postseason baseball compared to regular season baseball, and it's good on the announcers, it feels bigger. And they do a good job, talking about the play-by-play dudes, making it feel bigger. And I think the environment in each of these venues, night in and night out, makes it feel that much bigger. So for baseball casuals like myself, the postseason, definitely something that everybody can get on board with, something that everybody can obviously relish in.
0: So have you heard what's been going on with Joe Davis, by the way?
1: I have not. Now, I know – now, I was surprised seeing Kevin Burkhardt in the studio. It makes you realize how hard these guys work throughout the course of the year, doing baseball and the NFL.
0: So Kevin's their guy in studio at Fox. Right. He does both. But Joe Davis was supposed to have the entire Dodgers-Braves series because he's Fox's number one guy for baseball when they do the World Series and all that. He lost his voice after game two of the series back in L.A., and he's been under the weather. So then they brought in Kenny Albert for game 3 and Brandon Godden for game 4.
1: You know what's crazy? I'm a big Madden dude. Love playing Madden. Playing Madden earlier today, man. I hear Brandon Godden and Charles Davis paired up all the time on the EA broadcast. You realize I've never heard Brandon Godden actually do real play-by-play?
0: I thought he was good.
1: What does he call? Obviously, he called baseball tonight. What other play-by-play is he done?
0: He's big on the Big Ten Network for college basketball. Because I, being a Maryland alum, I've seen him a ton. I've seen him do a ton of Big Ten basketball.
1: Man, for a period of my life, I thought Brandon Godden was some, like, EA Matrix play-by-play announcer that they just created off the strength. You know what I'm saying? Because I never heard him for real. So, you know, that's one thing that I've definitely been able to appreciate just in watching these games. And I'm a play-by-play mark myself. Just loving hearing these guys get geeked up and showing passion for what they love to do. By the way, Fox, and this is a personal message from me to you. One, we hope that we continue to whoop your ass in terms of national sports talk radio. But the budget that those brothers have to have Big Poppy and Jeter and A-Rod all a part of the postgame? Come on.
0: And now Justin Verlander.
1: Well, it's about young intern. Well, technically old intern with the OGs up there. But, man, like, that's – and I think I said this when we were, you know, following the NHL postseason, having Gretzky up there. That's the one thing, man. National Football League, NBA, step it up. The NBA in particular, after Michael Jordan robbed y'all the way that he did. Good God almighty. Get the legends in the booth. Get the legends on these pre- and post-game coverages, man, because it makes – the moment feel that much bigger. And I want the perspective of not just, you know, no offense to like a, no offense to like a Nate Burleson, you know what I'm saying? I don't want no jag on my coverage. I want somebody that was out there in the field really getting to it. Shout out to Major League Baseball and Fox and their coverage, man. Bringing out the stars for their Major League Baseball postseason coverage. We will keep you up to speed on the Major League Baseball postseason as we roll throughout the night here tonight. Massive, massive game to follow right now here in the ALDS. Game number 3. Tampa looking to wrap things up here tonight. It's bottom 9. Yanks are at the plate. Jazz Chisholm just stole second, and there are 2 outs. So we will keep you up to speed on what I expect to be an electric finish here between the Rays and the Yankees here in the bottom of the ninth. Man, this is what it's all about, though, too, right? Baseball fans, like, you play 162 during the regular season to get you warmed up for moments like this. If you are a member of the Tampa Bay Rays, if you're a member of the New York Yankees, as far as this game is concerned, the score being what it is right now makes this finish even more fascinating when you think about the controversial overturn that we had earlier in this baseball game. And look, I think Major League Baseball, it deals with the same thing that all the other pro sports deal with in terms of wanting to be perfect, right? When it comes to getting calls right. At the end of the day, that's the thing that's most important, is ultimately getting it right. Anthony Volpe had a 2-run homer overturned due to spectator interference. As a result, Volpe got placed at second, and they ultimately scored a run. Here's the call of Volpe's home run from the broadcast, and then the explanation from the umpire.
2: To challenge. It's the first year of the postseason with the ABS challenge system. High fly ball, left field, over is Mace. It's carrying back to the wall. It is up. It is out. It's a home run. Anthony Volpe has tied it. A rainmaker to left field.
3: After review, we have spectator interference. In addition, the left fielder would not have made the catch. Therefore, we have 1-run scoring, and the batter runner is placed at second base.
1: Wow. And don't look now, Yankees fans. Unfortunately, that play going to come up huge and be a talking point all fall and winter long. As the Rays officially wrap this thing up 4-3, Brian Baker getting the final out in Tampa, advancing to the ALCS with a sweep of the old New York Yankees. Obviously, if you're a fan of the Bronx Bombers, you got to wonder if that run, if that homer doesn't get taken off the board, do we ultimately get sent packing tonight? Super controversial ending here to Yankees and Rays, and a super controversial decision made earlier. Anthony Volpe having a 2-run blast taken off the board as a result of spectator interference. Volpe got placed at second. They ultimately ended up scoring a run. Real quick, because I know Yankees fans, y'all spoiled brats. I'm going to call it what it is. You Yankees fan, you spoiled brats. Now, I give it to you because obviously, it's tough playing in this series without your best player, playing in this Major League Baseball postseason without your best player. It is a tall, tall mountain to climb. But Yankees fans, if you're being objective, If you're keeping it 8 more than 92 and you're not being sour, it was the right call. It was the right call, without a shadow of a doubt. And I've watched several different angles. If the fan does not extend out and catch the baseball, you're probably looking at a triple. Maybe he gets aggressive and tries to take it all the way home. I don't know the speed of Volpe like that. But, like, in a play like that, I think the umpire, one, it takes a whole bunch of stones and kahunas to make a call like that when it's a game of this magnitude, when the stakes are ultimately this high. I think it was the right call, though, man. I do. Clearly, there were several different angles shown on the broadcast. It's tough, man. And this is where I believe Major League Baseball, I wouldn't say has a problem on its hands, but, like, you kind of do. That's tough. Like, the rule there, I understand one of the special things of attending a Major League Baseball game is that opportunity to do what that fan tried to do tonight, and it's to catch a baseball. I don't give a damn about that, if I'm being honest. The moment is created just by you being in the ballpark. Major League Baseball, put the nets up, damn it. Put the nets up around the ballpark. Fans should no longer be allowed to try to reach out and impact the game the way that that fan did. Not that that's what they were trying to do, but damn. In a situation like that, I'm sure, I got to go back and look at the video. Was it a Yankees fan? Because what, oh my goodness. You want to talk about self-sabotaging yourself. Like, that's tough. But am I crazy here? Am I going over the top with my suggestion? Because look, based off of the way that this game finished, that two-run blast being overturned directly impacted the result and the finish of this game. And as we know it, this series. I want you to hit me up on the phones, Yanks fans. I know you all are probably in an absolute tizzy right now after what just happened. Wow. Following it in real time, trying to keep me up to speed with the controversy that happened a little bit earlier. Brian Baker says, I have no time to wait, as he comes in and wraps things up for the Tampa Bay Rays. They're 4-3 winners. Tampa now going to advance to the ALCS, and Yankees fans left with a massive void in terms of what the conversation is going to be moving forward this offseason. You lost tonight, and you went through the Major League Baseball postseason without the captain, without your best bet, and you ultimately came up short. As far as the call that was made tonight, was it the right call? And should Major League Baseball potentially look into my radical-ass suggestion of putting nets up around the ballpark and preventing fans from impacting the baseball game? 310-840-4910. We're just getting rolling here on a Wednesday night edition of Westwood One Sports Night. Youngest in charge, Linnell Willingham, rocking out with you. We'll keep you abreast to the Major League Baseball postseason. Brewers and Padres, bottom four with two outs. We'll get you an update on that coming up on the other side of the break. Plus, I want your calls, man. Controversial ending to Tampa Bay in New York. The Rays advancing, but there was a controversial two-run shot that was overturned due to spectator interference. Should Major League Baseball maybe look into an adjustment to the rules? Your call's next.
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0: still continuing in San Diego as the Brewers and Padres deadlocked at one apiece, top of the fifth. We'll keep you up to speed on that one as we roll throughout the program here on Westwood One Sports Tonight. Youngest in charge, Linnell Willingham, getting you up to 3 a.m. Eastern time, but not without controversy. As we just saw, the Tampa Bay Rays advance to the ALCS after their 4-3 win over the New York Yankees. And look, if you are a Yankees fan, know that tonight here on Westwood One Sports Night, we're having a therapy session for you. Because I understand, one, how much of a gut punch this was, and two, the fact that you got sent packing in some pretty controversial fashion. Those of you that are just now joining the program here tonight, I want to get you up to speed on what happened tonight to New York as Tampa advances to the ALCS. Anthony Volpe had a two-run homer overturned due to spectator interference. As a result, Volpe was placed at second base and a run ultimately scored. I'm going to retweet the video out. It is at NELL_BTP. You can keep the conversation rolling with me on all social media platforms at that handle, NELL_BTP. Watching the video, it's clearly the right call. And the thing that's got to be a gut punch, if you're a Yankees fan, it was one of your own. This was Yankee on Yankee crime, America. Tough sledding. If you're a fan of the New York Yankees having to deal with what happened tonight, here's the other piece of this thing, because I know how you Yankees fans get, right? For Yankees fans, I know what's going to happen here. I'm going to be on social media tonight, and you know what I'm hear? Oh, we got robbed and screwed by the refs. Oh, we got cheesed and hosed by the officials. No, you didn't. You know who you got cheesed by? Yeah, cheesed by Max Fried, who came in tonight after being spectacular throughout this Major League Baseball postseason. And he got lit up a little bit. Gave up 7 hits. Gave up 4 earned, 2 homers. You get your usual outing out of Max Fried. We're not having a conversation about the New York Yankees being sent packing. We're just not. So I think if you're a Yanks fan, like, that's got to be equally as, you know, discouraging as one. You can make an argument, damn, we kind of got hosed. Now, I'm going to tell you all night tonight, and Yankees fans are probably going to get frustrated as we roll throughout the night, but I will continue to contest till I'm blue in the face. That was the right call made by the ump. Just because it didn't go in your favor don't mean, you know, that you should hate on it. But that was the right call to me that was ultimately made for this Yankees pitching staff. And I want to talk about Max in particular here for a second. For him not to show up when really the Yanks pitching staff had been the story of the Major League Baseball postseason to this point for them, their ability to overcome being without Aaron Judge, getting some heroic efforts out of Luis Garcia and Ben Rice. But when you needed it the most, when it was time to shake a leg or lose one, the Yankees came up Kevin Hart small. 310-840-4910. Controversy on top of controversy tonight. Max Fried didn't play well in a gotta-have-it moment. And then the Anthony Volpe homer that was taken off of the board and overturned due to spectator interference. Was it the right call, Yankees fans? 310-840-4910 is the number. And then who's more to blame here for what happened? That call being overturned or Max Fried in his 5 2/3 innings getting lit up, giving up 2 homers and 4 runs? 310-840-4910 is the number. Let's go to Charles in Baltimore wanting to check in. What's going on, Charles?
1: Hey, I'm from Baltimore, so I'm an Oriole fan.
0: So you're a little biased is what you're telling me. I feel it.
1: What?
0: I said you're a little biased is what you're saying. I got you.
1: I'm going to use one word here, karma.
0: Karma.
1: Remember 96, Jerry Mara?
0: Well, I was born in 1997. I probably wasn't even thought of in the year 1996.
1: Okay. Jerry Mara, 1996, reached over the stands and grabbed the ball. He's 12 years old. Grabbed the ball. Tony Tarasco was the Orioles left fielder. at the time, and he caught the ball. The umpires ruled it a home run. They showed that over and over again, and he was about a half a foot over the wall to catch that ball. Good catch for the kid, though, but it was definitely not a home run.
0: No, and I think you can say the same about tonight's call, man. I appreciate the call, Charles. That's fascinating, right? Anybody out there that's got, you know, similar recollection to Charles of this happening in a prior situation, was it in a game of this magnitude, though, America? Do we have any examples?
2: Oh, yeah. I mean, Bartman with Chicago, when they were on their 100-year streak of not going to the World Series. I mean, hell, the Yankees did this last year in the World Series with really? Mookie Betts. Oliver remembers that one. Like, there was interference with Mookie in that.
3: Glad you brought that up.
0: I called her cheat.
3: Basically, what happened was Mookie was going for a foul ball down the right field line. Well, I don't know if you remember this, but and then he went up and literally the fan grabbed his glove.
0: What?
2: Like, so it wasn't in as big of a spot.
0: Okay, because like, I think that changes what happened.
3: I think it was in game three. So the Dodgers were up 2-0 going into game three. I think that's what it was. I could be wrong.
2: But it still happened in the World Series, so the magnitude is risen. To be honest, I don't hate it. This is home field advantage. I think if your hips are still, we'll say behind the line, behind the padding, reach. Stretch out. It pays to have tall fans, man. I don't mind.
0: I'm about to say.
2: Because as long as you're not touching the players, like with the Mookie Betts thing, the guy grabbed the glove.
0: Now that's different. Yes.
2: But like these people weren't even close to touching the player. The guy, I mean, with respect to the guy out in the outfield, he's not making that jump. It's a big jump. Right? Like, that's like 11 feet.
0: That was the thing that stood out. He couldn't even jump over a damn credit card.
2: He did not
0: get off the ground.
2: Out there. But I'm okay with, like, I think this is what home field advantage should be. I need a little bit of spice to it. I don't just want noise. Everybody can make noise. I can make noise. Who can make a catch? Who can make a catch over the wall as long as you are still, you know, keeping those hips back? I don't want no one doing crazy. I want nobody jumping out of the stands.
3: I disagree with that for the MLB, but can you imagine that for the World Baseball Classic?
2: Oh, it'd be great.
0: Can you imagine how nuts that would get?
3: People would sneak weapons in for sure.
0: People would get crazy in terms of that, man. 310-840-4910. The other piece of this, too, that I want to double-click on, it was a Yankees fan, though. So, like, that's hard to stomach here. And I'm wondering, first of all, I know how, and I'm not trying to make light of any prior ridiculous behavior we've seen in a pro sports venue, but somebody escort those people out of the building safely and make sure they get home safely. Because I know how crazy ass New Yorkers get.
2: Because like, what happened there? Are they more upset at the guy or the officials that made the call? Because if you think about it, he just wanted the Volpe homer.
0: Right.
2: Yeah, that had a potential to, you know, who knows what happens, but you tie the ball game up if that's a two-run shot, and then maybe it gives you momentum, and you get to be the guy to say, I have the Volpe ball when the turner or the corner was turned. Right. And we came back and won the series. They got a price sell for like 10 large.
0: I was about to say, so this is where I kind of got to put myself in the fans' perspective here for a second. And you kind of just brought the idea to the front of my brain, Denton. How much money that ball is going for, bro?
2: A lot of money.
0: Good gracious.
2: Take a vacation.
0: Look, to the point where it's like, hey, I'm sorry that we got sent packing, but thank you for funding my vacation coming up here this fall and this winter, because that is that's definitely something. It's a memorabilia that will go for some big-time cash. Those of you just joining, the Tampa Bay Rays punching their ticket to the ALCS after a controversial 4-3 win over the New York Yankees. What was controversial about it? Well, a couple of things. One, Yankees fans, I'm sure, heartbroken after Max Fried wet the bed tonight, lasting 5 2/3, gave up 2 home runs and 4 runs total after really being lights out in his other starts throughout this Major League Baseball postseason. But the real controversy, Anthony Volpe hits a 2-run blast. It's ultimately overturned due to spectator interference. As a result, Volpe was placed at second base and a run ultimately got scored. If you're just joining us, it sounded this way on the broadcast. The controversy that had a major, major impact on the outcome of Rays and Yanks.
4: To challenge, it's the first year of the postseason with the ABS challenge system. High fly ball, left field, over is Mason's, carrying back to the wall. It is up, it is out. It's a home run. Anthony Volpe has tied it. A rainmaker to left field.
5: After review, we have spectator interference. In addition, the left fielder would not have made the catch. Therefore, we have one run scoring, and the batter runner is placed at second base.
0: So this is where I lean on my fellas here. The last part of the explanation there, why was there only one run scored in this situation?
2: So what they did was they look at replay, and they kind of assess. So the umpires have a really unique advantage ruling here where they get to spot the runners. So they get a wide angle or a sky cam of who was where when the ball effectively hits the fan's hand. And what they had ruled was that the guy who ends up scoring the run had already rounded second. So in any realistic instance, if that's a ground rule double or just a double off the wall, he scores.
0: Yeah.
2: So that's why he was ruled. But they're not, like, Volpe's not hitting it inside the park. Yeah. You know what I mean? Like, that's just, there's not a lot of guys. And
0: maybe he's got an adrenaline boost, Denton. Who knows? Maybe, you know, turns into Sonic the Hedgehog, damn it. 310-840-4910, a controversial ending that ultimately leads to the Tampa Bay Rays punching their ticket to the ALCS as they catch the clean sweep of the New York Yankees. Yankees fans, I want to hear from you, baby. 310-840-4910, was it the right call? And then who do you blame more for what happened? That blown call or Max Fried getting lit up for the first time this postseason? 310-840-4910. Your call is coming up on the other side as we continue to roll here throughout Westwood One Sports Night. As we enter the midnight hour on the East Coast, we will dibble and dabble a little bit in the National Football League. It is a Wednesday night edition of the program, so we will enter the Westwood One Sports Night pressure cooker. I'll give you the top teams, players, coaches that are under the most pressure going into week number 5 of the NFL season. Right now, though, I want your calls. 310-840-4910. The Yankees being sent home in controversial fashion after Anthony Volpe has a 2-run shot taken off the board due to spectator interference. Was it the right call? And then who's the bigger culprit for the Yankees' loss, Max Fried or the spectator interference call? Your call's next.
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0: Here's Linnell Willingham.
1: Yes, sir. Party continues as we get you up to 3 a.m. Eastern time here on What's Up on Sports Night. Youngest in charge, Linnell Willingham, rocking out with you as we continue to keep you up to speed with everything that's going on with the Major League Baseball postseason. The tie has been broken between the Brewers and Padres. Bottom of the fifth, one out. Milwaukee now up 2-1 in this one. We'll continue to keep you up to speed as we continue to roll throughout the program here tonight. 310-840-4910 is how you reach us on the talk and text line. And I'll be honest here. Dodger fans, we always want to hear from you. Yankees fans, you spoiled, heartbroken rats. I want to hear from you too, if I'm being honest, right? Because part of me actually feels bad for you for a second. But then I remembered, how could I feel bad when you're just the AL's lousy version of the Dodgers? I mean, come on, Yankees fans, you deserved this. Yeah, all the years of you all being terrible human beings and being totally, what's the word that I'm looking for? I mean, all fans lack sportsmanship, right? Whenever you're getting your teeth kicked in. But come on, Yankees fans. It couldn't have happened to a nastier fan base as far as I'm concerned. So, Yankees fans, call in tonight. Understand I'm gigging for smoke like a damn fire alarm. I mean, come on. I need it from you all. Because honestly, I can troll you all night long and talk about how your stupid fan costs you a trip to the ALCS. Like, somebody check in on the fans first and foremost. Like, hot darn. For one of your fans to cost you a trip to the ALCS, I mean, it's very on brand for the low IQ Yankee fans. But the other part of it is this. From an actual baseball standpoint, there are real things to question about America's favorite manager. There are real things to question about New York's favorite manager. The decision to have Trent Grisham lead off tonight, when you think about what he's been, you know, throughout the course, you know, of this postseason, like not a very smart decision. Monday, 0-for-3 at the plate. Saturday, 0-for-3 at the plate. Now, he had two hits in the series clincher against Boston last week, but outside of that, his bat's been ice cold, yet Aaron Boone deciding, the hell with it. Let's just go out swinging. The Yankees sure did go out swinging. They actually went out catching as their fan cost them a clear opportunity to the ALCS. I don't know who Yankees fans are more upset at. Are you upset at Aaron Boone for making the decision to lead off for Trent Grisham? Are you upset at Max Fried for folding like a cheap suit? Are you upset at the silly Yankees fan who cost, you know, Anthony Volpe the homer? A lot to chew on here. But let's just keep it focused to this. Was this the right call, Yankees fans? 310-840-4910 is the number here on Westwood One Sports Night. We'll get you some NFL news as well before we get out of here. But first, I got Justin in D.C. on the line wanting to check in with us. Justin, what's going on, man?
2: Hey, Linnell, thanks for taking my call. Appreciate it.
1: Yes,
2: when it comes to the Andrew Volpe, I'm an Oriole fan, so the caller before took my thunder a little bit, but he buried the lead on that. So that was game one of the 96 ALCS, and Tony Tarasco was the Orioles' right fielder, and it was Derek Jeter who had actually hit the quote-unquote home run that the kid reached over the fence. It was the bottom of the eighth inning. The Orioles were up 4-3, so that tied the game, and the Yankees went on to win in extra innings. So very consequential action right there. Jeter should have been called out. When it comes to the netting around the stadium, I don't think the MLB will go for that. In Canham Yards, the stands are set back about 5-6 feet away from the wall.
1: Is that to try to prevent
2: this? You know, there's no fan with
1: right.
2: 5 yard or 5 foot long arms can reach over because there's the groundskeeper shed there and then in left field.
1: But here's my thing real quick, and I appreciate the call. I want to get everyone's opinion on this because I'm reading poor Pat Boyle. Our guy Pat Boyle. I'm reading Pat's tweet. Pat says, protest. This game is under protest. The Yankees are getting screwed. It's criminal. What's the point of having home field advantage if you can't catch a home run ball? Here's the quiet part out loud. Pat and other emotional Yankees fans, it wasn't a home run. That's the thing. It wasn't a homer. That ball was clearly short of leaving the park. So I really don't have much sympathy when it comes to that piece of it. But, man, you couldn't have asked for a more controversial finish here as the Tampa Bay Rays going to advance to the ALCS. Taking your calls, 310-840-4910. Brian is in Illinois wanting to check in. Brian, what's going on, man?
2: Hey, thanks for taking my call. I was wanting to complain about Aaron Boone. I think he's the reason that they lost the series.
1: I don't think you're far off.
2: He's leading off Trent Grisham. The guy hasn't played all September, and then he goes 0-for-5, and Ben Wright doesn't get in that bat in the ninth. Are you kidding me?
1: Yeah. I mean, look, but you can get upset at that decision ultimately, but did you expect Max Fried to get tagged the way that he did during his time?
2: No, nobody did.
1: So why is he absolved of blame here?
2: Well, he's not, but at the bottom of the ninth, you want Ben Wright
1: selective.
2: In the game.
1: I feel you. We gotta get to Max. Yeah, go ahead.
2: Yeah. Do you want Ben Rice at bat with two outs in the ninth and your season on the line, or do you want Trent Grisham? The guy's barely batting 200.
1: Yeah. I can hear that. I appreciate the call. I mean, this is the beauty of it, Yankees fans. You literally can blame yourselves. You can blame Aaron Boone. You can blame Max Fried. That's the beauty of it. See, as a sports fan, whenever things go wrong and your team comes up Kevin Hart short, the one thing, and I can speak to this being a lifelong Commanders fan, when you don't have anywhere to direct your blame, when it's difficult to place blame and difficult to find, you know, a public enemy, it makes it a lot more difficult to stomach because you can't transfer that energy, you know what I'm saying, to who you want to transfer it to. Yankees fans, you got your pick of the litter. You can cuss out Aaron Boone. You can cuss out Max Fried. You can cuss out the fan. I just sent you some video, D-Day. So that fan got escorted out of the arena. This video via New York Post Sports. Poor guy. I mean, seriously, he looks like a total. He looks like he's fresh off the Jersey Shore. Hammered. Horrible haircut. The guy behind him is just happy to be there. How could you smile after this? And then they escorted him out, clearly for his own safety. But if I'm him, I'm saying, man, get up off me, man. I'm staying here. I want to see what I caused. You know what I'm saying? Like, I want to witness what happened, you know? This is just probably an awful, awful feeling for him. Real quick, and I'll retweet the video out. It's at NELL_BTP. Same handle on each and every social media platform to keep the conversation rolling with me. Me being the bachelor of this program, the youngest in charge, I can't help but do a fit check on my man real quick. He's got the New York starter jacket. I don't even know if it's a starter jacket, but it's sort of like a bomber jacket. He's got his jeans uncuffed. The brother looks like he's probably 35, 36. It probably lives in like Hoboken or something. Eats meatballs and marinara every night. He just looks like the ultimate Jersey bro that's in New York repping the Yanks, but really in New York costing the Yanks as far as Yankees fans are concerned. 310-840-4910 is the number here on Westwood One Sports Night. Youngest in charge, Linnell Willingham, kicking it with you as we get you up to 3 a.m. Eastern time. We'll continue to take a look at the Major League Baseball postseason, the Yankees being sent home in controversial fashion. Do you agree with the call or not? Your call's next.
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1: What up, baby? Officially a Thursday on the East Coast as we enter the midnight hour here on Westwood One Sports Tonight. Youngest in charge, Linnell Willingham, kicking it with you as we get you up to 3 a.m. Eastern Time. It is a Wednesday night edition of Westwood One Sports Night, so we will enter the Westwood One Sports Night pressure cooker as we talk a little National Football League a little bit later on in the show. But, man, how do you not talk about what's going on right now in the Major League Baseball postseason? Two teams now 8 wins away from winning the World Series as the Tampa Bay Rays advance to the ALCS in pretty controversial fashion. In my hour, Oliver Popular, Los Doyers, 4-1 winners over the Atlanta Braves, and they're now going to punch their ticket to the NLCS. As far as what happened between the Rays and the Yankees, man, an hour after the game is wrapped, I'm still trying to wrap my brain around what the heck we just watched, man. Just an absolutely heartbreaking loss, if I'm being honest. Like, now that I look at it from a 1,000-foot view, I'm just kidding. Yankees fans, I don't feel bad for you at all. I consider myself to be a good actor, right? I think I do a good job of it. I try not to act, though, man. I keep it 8 more than 92, man. Author of authenticity. Let me be

0: all throughout the offseason. Well, one, all throughout the rest of this Major League Baseball postseason. And then all throughout the offseason. And then all throughout those contentious labor negotiations that are on tap. So this is an absolute gut punch for Yankees fans. I feel for you because I've been hitting the gut before, but I don't feel bad for you because, quite frankly, you did it to your damn selves. 310-840-4910. I got Greg in Michigan wanting to chime in. Mr. Positive, what's going on, buddy?
1: Boom, shakalaka, LW. I got to tell you, you are spot on about the Yankees. Who cares what the second or third biggest team paying the most? I got to tell you, who cares? But the teams to beat, I got to tell you, it's got to be the Dodgers or the Brewers. I don't think anybody in the American League has a chance. Tampa Bay, good team, but the depth of the pitching for L.A. And the Brewers, just that manager of the Brewers is just fantastic, and you want him to win. But, yeah, this is exciting. You are spot on about that, and I was a little bit surprised that you're not feeling sorry for the New York Yankee fans.
0: Why would I ever feel sorry for them musty-ass Yankee fans? Of course not.
1: I hear you. Hey, LW, thanks for taking my call. Everybody, go for your dreams.
0: Go for your dreams, except if you're a Yankees fan. Continue to live in this nightmare. 310-840-4910 is the number. Here on Westwood One Sports tonight, if you're just now joining us, the Yankees losing in heartbreaking fashion as Tampa completes the divisional round sweep. They will advance to the ALCS after their 4-3 victory. A lot to chew on, a lot of people to blame when it comes to what happened tonight to the New York Yankees. You can blame really the bats as a whole. 7 hits on the night. Wasn't horrible, but definitely did not come up with hits when they needed to the most. And then the guy that I feel like is really getting through this whole ordeal unscathed, the guy that I feel like isn't really, you know, feeling any of the heat per se, is Max Fried, man. Dog, Max Fried was awful in this one. Awful. America, so I'm wondering why Yankees fans don't have the same smoke for him that you do for Aaron Boone for his decision, you know, to lead off with Trent Grisham or the smoke that you should have for that stupid-ass Yankees fan that decided to cost you all the game. I'm having fun doing this. 310-840-4910 is the number. The thing about Max Fried, and this is tough because he's been here before, man. He's big time. He always gives his best stuff in the postseason. You can make the argument that, like, Max this year during the regular season, pretty darn good for the most part, but you expect him to give you his best stuff. You brought him here for him to rock out for you in the postseason. And great start last week against Boston, not good enough tonight. One other decision that Yankees fans are questioning right now is a decision to lead off with Trent Grisham, who really hasn't been a good bat for the Yanks all year long. You think about, you know, how long he's been on the shelf, and Aaron Boone's decision to go with him as the leadoff bat in a do or die win or go home situation. Head scratching for sure. The Yankees skipper speaking post game about the loss and the criticism about his team and their readiness to play.
2: You were suitably critical of the team's performance in Game 2, fairly so. What do you think of the criticism that they weren't ready, that there was a readiness issue?
3: We're ready. I mean, I actually said to someone after our pregame work, I was like, man, we look crisp tonight, and obviously went out and had a rough first inning. But I this group's ready to go.
0: It's tough. Yankee fans, I know the vitriol that you have for Aaron Boone, I mean, spans back.

0: to last year, prior to that as well. I think this time around, right, yes, the decision to lead off with Trent Grisham is a questionable one, right? I don't think anybody across the country is going to be in lockstep with the move. But the other thing that I would say, right, the other thing that I would say about this group, and then Boone in particular, you want to talk about being ready to go. Think about how difficult it is to instill confidence in your team, your offense in particular, right, when you're without the best bat in all of Major League Baseball. So for the Yankees fans that want to get on Aaron Boone for a lack of tactical decisions being made, think about the positive things that he's done for you and the ability that this group had to rally. Now, obviously, everybody expected you to get past Boston. This was the series that, you know, you thought you'd get pushed to the limit a little bit, and they ultimately come up Kevin Hart short, as I like to say. Aaron Boone going to be at the center of conversations moving forward. When you fall short of expectations as the skipper in New York, questions about your future obviously are going to come up. Aaron Boone answered those questions and faced the music postgame.
1: To follow a little bit more, great regular season again, but you mentioned you didn't meet the standard. Obviously, the standards are very high here, and you've got a job that's judged every day, which is unlike almost any other job. You do have a year to go on your contract. You expect to be back, and I assume you want to be back. You have the contract, but you expect to be back.
2: Yeah, of course. Again, that's for another day. Right now is about, you know, trying to reflect on this, trying to connect with guys right now as much as I can, appreciative of a lot of things, but, those conversations and things are for another day.
0: It's tough because part of me, and I'm going to do it, we're taking the kitty gloves off tonight here on Westwood One Sports Night. Aaron Boone, you better say it with your damn chest, brother. Don't get up there and speak up and talk like this because you're upset that you lost. You sound like me circa 2009 after a Jason Campbell pick six. Say it with your damn chest, Aaron Boone. You lost. You came up short. It's okay. You know what I'm saying? Don't. See, if I was a player, or take it even further, I'm a part of this front office of the New York Yankees. I'm listening to this presser tonight, and I'm saying, listen to him. Listen to his ass. Does he even sound confident? Does he sound like a dude that's able to handle the pressure of being the skipper in New York? No, he doesn't, man. He doesn't. And I think he can sound being overly critical. Hit me up, 310-840-4910. I think that presser, his tone, tenor, demeanor, exactly why he's not the guy for the job, man. If I'm thinking about what the Yankees need in terms of a skipper, one, you want a disciplinarian, obviously. You want someone that's going to have a no-nonsense approach, that's going to be able to, you know, uphold the standard that exists there in New York. But the other piece is this. There's one thing, it's one thing to uphold the standard, right, America? The other thing that I think Aaron Boone maybe was reluctant to do, and maybe another manager would do this, I got to embrace the smoke, baby. I got to embrace the pressure. It's New York. This is New York. You know what I'm saying? This is New York, my heart, you know? You should relish the opportunity to be the manager of the New York Yankees. You should accept and understand also, right, everything that comes with it. Pressure, expectations, and no excuses. Bottom line, 310-840-4910 is the number here on Westwood One Sports Tonight. If you're just now joining us, the Yanks getting sent home in a heartbreaking fashion after a 4-3 loss at the hands of the Tampa Bay Rays. A lot of decisions to ponder over here tonight when it comes to what happened tonight in New York. To me, the main person that should be blamed for what happened tonight is Max Fried. The one thing that the Yankees have been able to rely upon here throughout this postseason, with their bats kind of being off and on and not having Judge in the lineup is you got really strong outings out of Max Fried and Cam Schlittler, the two dudes that you rely upon to, you know, get jiggy with it when it comes to your staff and your rotation. In a do-or-die situation, and you've got Max Fried on the bump, your confidence, I'm assuming, was at an all-time high. You got to be geeked up and feeling like, hey, we can go in here and ball out of control and walk away with more runs than the Rays do after nine innings, damn it. Yet, you called upon one of your dudes, and he let you down. That's something to me as a Yankees fan that I wouldn't be able to stomach. To go down with my best, not playing and living up to the expectation? Seems like Max Fried fell victim to the pressures of being a starting pitcher in New York. 310-840-4910. Let's go to Stefan in Santa Cruz. Wanting to chime in. What's going on, man? Welcome into Westwood One Sports Night.
3: Hey, Lavelle. What's up, Brad? What's up, I didn't watch the game, but I am a diehard Yankees fan.
0: Oh.
3: This is the worst part, brother. Let me tell you what's up, man.
0: Yeah.
3: Cashman and Boone are sleeping together. They will never depart each other. You know?
0: Yeah.
3: And every single year, Lanell, we'll just bring up this guy. How about this guy? I hope this thing helps and all that. I'll give Boone this.
0: Mm-hmm.
3: Only credit I'll give Boone is he found a way to win without Judge and Giancarlo Stanton and being the playoffs.
0: Which is huge, right? That's the piece of this. So here's the thing, right? Because I think that's and I appreciate the call. I think that's a big part of this, right? Missing two of the best bats in your lineup is tough to stomach. But, like, the offense is not why they lost tonight, guys. Like, that's the thing that would be difficult to stomach for me. You didn't lose tonight because you were without Aaron Judge and Giancarlo Stanton. Like, that's not why you lost. You lost because Max Fried got that ass tagged through 5 2/3, man. I can't believe we've taken like almost a half dozen calls to this point here throughout the first hour of the show, and nobody's got any smoke for the performance of Max Fried tonight. Why is that? 310-840-4910. Alan is in Boston wanting to chime in. Alan, what's going on, man? Welcome into Westwood One Sports Night.
4: They're AF, I gotta say. They're AF.
0: He
5: passes bedtime. He's mad that the Red Sox got beat by them.
0: I'm about to say
5: Boston stealing Dad's phone, calling the Yankees out their name when you guys lost to them too.
0: Literally,
6: he fully had his dad call me.
0: I'm about to say he definitely right. M. Cosiel 2012 says, "Pull that do rag off, homie. Those waves are weak." I'm the Michael Penix of Westwood One Sports.
5: They're getting there. Yeah, they're coming.
0: I'm about to say, well, I got a haircut schedule. Full transparency, I got a haircut schedule for tomorrow. And all I'll say is Saturday when you join me on College Saturday now, 7 p.m. to 11 p.m. Eastern Time, bring your floaties, bring your rafts, bring your lifeboats. We swimming over here,
5: baby. Are you joining the team?
0: I'm joining. Wait, what? The swim team. Wink, wink.
5: No, my
0: 310. Oh, wait, no, I promise you, I am nowhere near joining Denton
5: the
0: FC.
5: Brigade.
0: The Ball Brigade, I call it FC, Follically Challenged. It just, you pick up what I'm putting down.
5: The Reaper's coming for you.
0: Oh, no, hey, look, you already seen it. We were having a conversation the other night in the break. This right corner, man, it ain't a, let's just say I went from being Ray Allen in the right corner to Johnny Davis. 310-840-4910 is the number here on Westwood One Sports Tonight. We will dibble and dabble a little bit in the National Football League as we roll throughout the show here tonight, as we enter the Westwood One Sports Tonight pressure cooker. And then, as we do each and every Wednesday, we'll go on campus, ladies and gentlemen, with our guy Denton Day, giving you the top news out of the landscape of college football. I'm super geeked up and excited for the battle this weekend between Alabama and Georgia. On that battle, before we, get fully submerged into it, expecting some weather in that game. The one thing that's kind of annoyed the hell out of me throughout this college football season and NFL season as well is the fact that lightning delays, they just ruin sports. Now, I'm not going to be like dumbass Dave Portnoy and suggest that people should stay in the stadium and get struck by lightning. That jackass. But I do think that, it definitely is something that – is tough for fans, and I think it makes it difficult on each respective network to, you know, provide compelling, entertaining content, you know, during these rain delays. 310-840-4910. Uh-oh. Well, I know one man that has been around the block before and has suffered his fair share of losses, so he knows how to lose like a good sport. The great Dave Sims responded to me saying, great time, loved it. Play-by-play voice of your New York Yankees this year. Tough, tough ending for the Bronx Bombers as they lose 4-3. A bunch of different decisions that can be dished over, but let's get to the controversy, shall we, America? Anthony Volpe having a two-run blast taken off of the board due to spectator interference. Do you believe that it was the right call? We'll let you hear the call in real time, plus take your calls next here on Westwood One Sports Night.
7: 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They'll have to hold off a desperate Tampa team to do so. Cowboys. Bucks. 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Westwood One Sports.
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0: Here's Linnell Willingham.
1: Oh, yeah. Kicking it with you as we get you up to 3 a.m. Eastern time here on What's Up on Sports Night. Youngest in charge, Linnell Willingham, behind the microphone. We'll dibble and dabble in the National Football League and talk a little bit of college football as well as we enter the 1 a.m. hour on the East Coast. 2 a.m. Eastern time, our pal Ross Tucker going to join the program and take a spin around the NFL with us. Right now, though, taking your calls 310-840-4910 as we keep you up to speed with the Major League Baseball postseason. The Tampa Bay Rays punching their ticket to the ALCS after a 4-3 win over the New York Yankees. Not a memorable outing on the mound for Mad Max Fried in the Yanks. 5 2/3 for Max. Gave up 4 earned, including 2 homers. So not ideal for one of your aces in your staff to come out and get rocked the way that he did in a do-or-die, win-or-go-home situation. But that's not the biggest issue and biggest controversy plaguing Yankees fans right now. If I'm a Yankees fan, one, I am questioning whether or not the brother in attendance that caught the baseball, I'm questioning, yeah, he was wearing a Yankees jacket, but was he a Tampa Bay Rays fan? You're probably wondering what the hell I'm talking about. I'll get you up to speed if you've been under a rock and have no clue as to what's going on here. Anthony Volpe had a 2-run homer overturned due to spectator interference. As a result, Volpe was placed at second base, and they ultimately ended up scoring 1 run. Here's how the call sounded, as well as the explanation from the lead ump.
2: To challenge, it's the first year of the postseason with the ABS challenge system. High fly ball, left field, over is Mason. It's carrying back to the wall. It is up. It is out. It's a home run. Anthony Volpe has tied it. A rainmaker to left field.
3: After review, we have spectator interference.
1: It was Brian Anderson on the call for TBS. Controversial finish for the Yankees. Yanks fans, look, I've been saying it all show long, and maybe you grow to hate me by the time tonight's over. That's okay. I love you, though. It couldn't have happened to a worse fan base. I mean, as a Dodgers fan, what you're watching right now with us is we're 8 wins away. This is how you do it right. This is how you splash some cash, ladies and gentlemen, and then get a return on your investment. Bronx Bombers, on the other hand, couldn't happen to a worse group, as far as I'm concerned. A lot of consternation surrounding the manager, Aaron Boone, as well. Look, him and Brian Cashman, it feels like attached at the hip when it comes to this organization. But tonight, there were some tactical decisions that, you know, have some Yankees fans scratching their head, including the decision to lead off with Trent Grisham here tonight. 1 year left on Aaron Boone's contract, and, you know, you got to wonder. You can't help but speculate about his future in New York with the Yankees. He was wearing his emotions on his sleeve in the postgame presser. He had this to say about the current state of the clubhouse after this emotional loss to the Tampa Bay Rays.
4: It's a broken clubhouse. What you go through as a team, as a family, over the last 8-9 months getting ready for this, and it's the worst. It's the worst. So for those experiencing it for the first time, and then those of us that have been there and been in a lot of these situations and had opportunities, you know, this is what you want to play for. This is where you want to be.
1: This is what it's all about, baby. Yet, unfortunately, his dudes coming up, Kevin Hart short here in this game tonight. You feel for the players in the clubhouse. I know Jazz Chisholm is talking about getting booed, and I know that's obviously got to be awful, but, man, you playing in New York, man. You got to know what comes with the territory, baby. Yankees fans, I want to hear from you, though, man. 310-840-4910. I think we maybe all can agree that the call was the accurate call made by the umpire, and I give that umpire a ton of credit. I want to ask you this on the phones. Yankees fans, do you want Aaron Boone to return as the manager of the New York Yankees? 310-840-4910 is the number here on Westwood One Sports Night. A Yankees therapy session here on Westwood One Sports Night. Roger is in Alabama wanting to chime in. Roger, what's going on, man? You picked your phone up,
5: Roger? What up, I like Roger? The way I sent. I like the way Sandy Koufax is whispering in the back.
1: Appreciate the call. 310-840-4910 is the number. If that was a Yankees fan and you're calling in and this is your demeanor because you're sad and you're upset right now, we don't care. Come here, lay your emotions out on the line, and make yourself feel better, Yankees fans. 310-840-4910. Steven wanting to chime in on the Bronx Bombers. Steve, what's going on, man?
6: How you doing, man?
1: I'm doing good. How you doing?
6: Doing great, man. I mean, my dad and my brothers are big Yankees fans. I'm a baseball fan.
1: Okay.
6: Max Fried has 7 strikeouts tonight. He made 2 bad pitches. Yankees.
1: Those 2 bad pitches cost him, though.
6: That's fine, but he's been doing it all year. It's fine. He got 7 strikeouts. I think he did his job. I think they put Stanton because that'll probably be his last at bat in his career. That's why Boone should be gone. They should have played better. They had too many errors in the season, in that series.
1: Yeah.
6: Tonight just wasn't their night.
1: So you're real quick, just as I thought I caught you bringing up another angle that maybe we haven't touched here tonight. You didn't agree with the decision to pinch hits then?
6: No, and I think Chisholm should have stayed in the bench.
1: A lot of controversial decisions made by Aaron.
6: Chisholm had no business being on that lineup, anywhere near that at bat. They should have just let the lineup play and just go with it.
1: And dealt with the results. Real quick, before we let you run, 1 year left on the contract to Aaron Boone.
6: Get
1: rid of him.
6: He gone.
1: You heard it here first on Westwood One Sports Night. Steve, I appreciate you, man. 310-840-4910 is the number. Oliver Popular, if you got it ready, Aaron Boone, the skipper for the Yanks. He did speak about his future in New York with just 1 year left on his contract. Here's what Boone had to say about his future.
7: Great regular season again, but you mentioned you didn't meet the standard. Obviously, the standards are very high here, and you've got a job that's judged every day, which is unlike almost any other job. You do have a year to go on your contract. You expect to be back, and I assume you want to be back. You have the contract, but you expect to be back.
4: Yeah, of course. Again, that's for another day. Right now is about, you know.
1: Tomorrow?
4: You know, trying to reflect on this, trying to connect with guys right now as much as I can. You know, appreciative of a lot of things, but, you know, those conversations and things are for another day.
7: To follow.
1: This is another day tomorrow? I mean, you got to imagine. Life comes at you fast, man, when you get sent packing and don't reach expectations relative to the postseason, man. No matter what sport you're talking about, you fall short of expectations, there are consequences that usually follow. 310-840-4910 is the number here on Westwood One Sports Night. The Yanks sent packing. Should Aaron Boone be sent packing as well? Brandon's in New York wanting to chime in. Brandon, what's going on, man?
8: It's another day.
1: 310-840-4910 is the number. Tony is in Maryland. What's up, Tony?
9: Hey, longtime listener of 106 The Fan and 980. Hey, I know you're too young to remember, but Steve Bartman, are you familiar with that incident?
1: Steve Bartman? No.
9: Steve Bartman, the Chicago Chicago Cubs fan, who tried to catch a foul ball and interfered with Moises Alou, and basically ruined the game, and the fans just went after this guy. He had to go into hiding, and they actually had Halloween costumes of this guy, you know, because the Cubs ended up losing the series, and he was blamed for that. But I remember that. It was pretty wild.
1: Tonight they escorted out the fan that caught the ball. Real quick before we let you run, I want to get your perspective on what happened there. The fact that you're a fan doing it to your own team, I think that's what makes it look even worse, man.
9: Well, like I said, this guy, it I don't know how he's doing now, but for a while, it pretty much ruined his life. He had to go into hiding, and the news media kept just showing him, and the replays, they just kept showing this guy. They had Halloween costumes of him. I mean, it you know, they just made it seem like this guy was a loser.
1: Yeah, it's tough. I can only imagine what life was like for him moving forward. I appreciate the call, man. That's tough. So I retweeted the video out. It's at NELL_BTP of the Yankee fan being escorted out of the stadium after probably the best and worst catch of his adult life, man, costing Anthony Volpe a two-run shot and ultimately costing the Yankees an opportunity to tie this baseball game. They end up falling 4-3. It's crazy, man. 310-840-4910 is the number. Let's go to Ray in New Hampshire. Wanting to check in. Ray, what's going on, buddy?
8: Linnell Beesmo, youngest in charge. That's what they should call you.
1: I appreciate
8: when we get excited, you go beast mode. I just want to say I'm a Yankee fan. And two things. Get Derek Jeter up online next up, you know, to manage this damn team.
1: 310-840-4910. And look, great comments, great remarks before you decided to blow your opportunity. I appreciate you. 310-840-4910. Yankees fans. Do I need to spell it out to you all? Let's give a little disclaimer here. When you call in tonight, I know you all are emotional and heartbroken and feeling like you got punched in the gut. Don't swear on the air. I even made a rhyme for you. Give you a little bit of a rhyme scheme to help you remember, Yankees fans. Don't swear on the air. 310-840-4910. We mentioned some of the controversial decisions made from skipper Aaron Boone, and this is something that Yankees fans, I'm sure the receipts go back to as early as April, right, when it comes to tactical decisions that maybe Yankees fans did or did not agree with. Made another big one tonight, deciding to hit Trent Grisham leadoff instead of Ben Rice. And I know Yankees fans all night long are going to talk about that decision and how it ultimately impacted what happened tonight. Aaron Boone actually addressed that decision. We're going to let you hear from him coming up momentarily. First, Sean is in Washington wanting to chime in. Sean, what's up, baby?
10: Hey, Linnell. Long time, first time.
1: Appreciate
10: Orioles
1: you, man.
10: Fan here, man. And let me just say, I agree with you. This couldn't happen to a worse fan base. I'm old enough to remember 1997 or 98. I'm driving. I can't look it up right now. But mm-hmm. You remember the fan interference with the Orioles-Yankees series back then? We had a killer team. Palmeiro, Alomar. Should have made it to the World Series.
1: I'm not familiar with the scenario, but to hear that this is something that is like kind of commonplace, it feels like, in big moments
10: of
1: the Major League Baseball.
10: Well, back then they couldn't review it, you know? I mean, you know, free internet, free all, you know, challenges and all that good stuff. But, yeah, it, same situation, only, you know, it was the Orioles on the losing side of it. And even 2012, you might remember that series, too. We had a great team then, too. Markakis got beaned by the Yankees, and I think there was also a fan interference call, too. Anyways, long story short, I'm happy. I didn't even see the call. Didn't even see the play. Don't care. Kick rocks, Yanks.
1: Hey.
10: Enjoy your summer. Enjoy your winter. Later.
1: I'm about to say it's going to be a long one too, man. Every team that gets eliminated here in this postseason know that the winter is going to be longer than usual because of the pending work stoppage. 310-840-4910. I do want to continue to have some conversation around Aaron Boone and whether or not Yankees fans are on board with him returning as the skipper next year. 1 year left contract. There have been some tactical decisions that have definitely been questionable with him. So do you want him back, first and foremost, is what I want to know. 310-840-4910. And then a caller earlier alluded to the fact that, like, well, maybe Boone deserves a little bit of a pass, right? Because you're going into this series without the best player on your team. So, like, there is, I guess, the benefit of the doubt that maybe should be extended. But maybe when you're in New York, you know what I'm saying, that you don't have excuses. Excuses are like lips. Everybody's got a pair. 310-840-4910 is the number. Dan, calling from South Dakota, wanting to chime in. Dan, what up?
11: Hey, not much. I'm not so sure if Boone should be on the hot seat or not. Mm-hmm. I mean, 1 year left. Can he put his best lineup out there was it his best lineup tonight?
1: I don't think so. And I think that's the thing that a lot of fans are kind of up in arms about.
11: You're right about Grisham batting lead off. I do agree with them having Chisholm sitting on the bench. He did actually hustle out a double play ball. Kind of crazy. But
1: now, I guess that goes back to the question about the readiness for this group to hear. Yeah, can't have that happen in the postseason, baby.
11: But that's the last time. When has he been able to put his best lineup together? I mean, Bellinger just got healthy. I don't think anybody saw Lombardi batting five in the playoffs.
1: That's the tough part about it. As emotional, and I appreciate the call, as emotional as Yankees fans probably are right now, there is some leeway to be given to Aaron Boone for the injury situation that he had to overcome throughout the course of the regular season and then here in the postseason as well. 310-840-4910 is the number. We'll let you hear from Aaron Boone coming up on the other side, and we'll take your calls on whether or not he should return for his final year under contract as the skipper of the New York Yankees. Your call is next here on Westwood One Sports Night.
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27: 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Here's Linnell Willingham.
1: Just when you think you know a guy, I mean, he just goes rogue. That is Westwood One Sports Night. And I guess it's okay to play some Cali music. Because Los Doyers are advanced their way to the NLCS. And Oliver Popular, you just got in my ear. And I'm quickly going to my phone to try to see what you just got in my ear about. Do we have a score update here?
29: Yeah, so
1: Brewers and Padres?
29: Garrett Mitchell just robbed a home run for the Milwaukee Brewers and blocked the fan from catching the ball.
1: Oh, my goodness. I'm seeing it right now here. And they definitely made contact with his glove and all that. Like, the fan definitely tried to rob him. Holy cow. So
30: why the fan diving?
1: I don't know.
30: Like, you notice how he's three seats over by the time he's done with that.
1: Which is crazy. I mean, and look, if you've been following this series, man, San Diego's had plenty of near misses and bad breaks. And to see another one happen right then and there, absolutely awful. Manny Machado getting robbed, baby. Real quick, guys. We briefly touched on this earlier. And Denton, you made a hell of a point, and it kind of made me think, like, okay, I understand it. Why won't we put the net all around the stadium? I hate that, like, this is something that can continue to happen, man. I love talking about it. It's fun to talk about controversy, but I'm a solution-based cat. You know what I'm saying?
30: Well, what's the benefit of putting the net around the entire stadium? You're behind the plate with foul balls.
1: For safety.
30: Makes sense. I mean, there, you know, you run the risk of a kid getting drilled right between the eyes with a ball at, you know, 102 miles an hour off a bat into the left side. You know, that's a problem. But in the outfield, there is a thrill of catching a home run ball. I've never done it. I don't know if you've ever done it, but there's a thrill in that.
1: Well, I know a lot of people, if you check out the YouTube stream, whenever I think I say something funny and I crack a smile, you see a dimple pop up on the side of my face. Understand that this dimple is not organic. This was a manufactured dimple. Circa 2009, I'm warming up a 14U pitcher for the PG Stars. At that time, I was like 11. My brother was playing up. And I had no business warming up a pitcher. Like, if I'm being honest, I had no, literally had never caught, thrown, hit a baseball in my life. Yet I'm warming up a 14U pitcher. And, I mean, he's not even throwing super hard stuff. He's warming up. My silly ass decided to move the glove from in front of my face. Now I have a dimple. I got toothpick. My face swelled up. It turned green. It literally looked like there was a baseball on my face. And I got hazed. They put toothpaste on it. It was awful. So I say all that to say, getting hit with the ball does suck. 310-840-4910 is the number. We will get into the National Football League coming up in the 1 a.m. hour on the East Coast in about 10 minutes as we enter the Westwood One Sports Night pressure cooker, giving you the top teams, players, coaches in the NFL that are under the most pressure as we get geared up for week number 5 of the regular season. Let's go to Maurice in Dallas wanting to check in. Mo, what's going on, baby?
0: What's good with you, man?
1: What's going on?
0: Not much. So I wanted to speak to your talking about the fan interference with the ball, right? Mm-hmm. I was wondering, since we've seen this in past time and we're seeing it in present day, why at the beginning, especially of a playoff game, is there not a sign that comes up on the Jumbotron that lets people know, hey, do not try to catch the ball over the fencing. Like, don't reach out past where it's
1: past
0: supposed
1: where
0: to go.
1: It is. Yeah, because then what? Right. If, yeah, what happens if you fall out the damn stands? That's what I wonder too. If gravity and momentum.
0: And if I'm not mistaken, I believe it's happened before.
1: And so, I'm telling you, look. And yeah. if it happened to me, Ma, I'll tell you what I'm doing. I'm suing everybody. Well, my neck and my back. I'm telling you.
0: All day. Has anybody ever told you that you sound like Nate Jackson just a little bit? Not sure if you're familiar, but Nate, you sound like Nate Jackson just a little bit.
1: Who's Nate Jackson? I'm not even hip to who Nate Jackson is, bro, man.
0: Comedian, Nate Jackson. Does the stand-up work.
1: Okay. Well, thank you, first and foremost. But yeah. I'm going to look him up. Is he funny? Well, don't give me no Bama now that ain't funny. If I look him up and I don't crack a laugh now.
0: Dude is pretty bad. I mean, he has, he has a special out.
1: Okay.
0: On Netflix. So, I mean, that should account for something.
1: It should. How Netflix get down, man.
0: But yeah, other than that, go Cowboys.
1: Oh, Lord. And I knew it was time to drop you off, Mo. I appreciate you, man. 310-840-4910. Don out in Chicago. Want to check in. Don, what's going on, man? Welcome into Westwood One Sports Night.
2: Yeah, I just wanted to say that the Cubs solved the problem with fan interference on home runs by putting the basket in the outfield. If the fan could reach it, it would have been in the basket anyway. It would have been a home run.
1: Yeah, I appreciate the call as always. Real quick, I totally have like lost the tab that I have the stream on, so just excuse me for a second. We got a lot more to get to. I do want to keep you up to speed with what's going on in game 4 of the NLDS. Brewers and Padres. Milwaukee with a 3-1 lead. Top 9 with one out. And right now, it is Milwaukee up to bat. We'll keep you up to speed with the finish of that one as we roll into the 1 a.m. hour on the East Coast, man, here on Westwood One Sports. And I appreciate you chiming in however you choose to do so. SiriusXM Channel 260. You can hit us up via the YouTube chat. Just search Westwood One Sports Night. 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It is at N-E-L-L underscore BTP. We will keep you up to speed with the finish of game number 4 of the NLDS coming up on the other side. 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

0: is Westwood One Sports Night. Here's Linnell Willingham.
1: Yes, sir. You heard the big voice guy. Young is in charge. Linnell Willingham kicking it with you halfway through the program as we get you up to 3 a.m. Eastern time here on a Wednesday night edition of Westwood One Sports Night. Appreciate you being here however you choose to do so. We're getting ready to enter the Westwood One Sports Night pressure cooker coming up here momentarily as we continue, or we begin rather, to dibble and dabble within the landscape of the National Football League. Super duper excited to do that. Week number 5 gets underway a little bit later on tonight with the Dallas Cowboys taking on the 0-4 Tampa Bay Bucks. Did either Dallas or the Bucks make the pressure cooker? You have to stick around to find that out. In exactly 59 minutes, you got to be locked in here to Westwood One Sports Night. We'll be joined by one of the absolute best talking all things National Football League, our colleague, my colleague here at Westwood One Sports, Ross Tucker, a former NFL offensive lineman for the Eagles, Commanders, Bears, Bills, just to name a few of those teams. He also is on CBS's coverage of the NFL games on Sundays with Ian Eagle. Ross Tucker going to join us coming up in about 59 minutes. Let's get to it, though, baby. Each and every Wednesday, we give it to you raw here on Westwood One Sports Night. Man, I keep it real. 8 more than 92, baby. Author of Authenticity, giving it to you like I only know how. Who's under pressure? Who's got to live up to expectation? Who's got to get in their bag this week? I tell you, every week in the Westwood One Sports Night pressure cooker.
0: Step into the pressure cooker. Ooh-wee! Whose feet are to the fire as we get ready for the week? Watch out, that's hot.

0: The apple of my eye when it comes to pro sports, Jaden Daniels, Jasis, as I've sometimes called him, the quarterback of the Washington Commanders. He is expected to return to the lineup for Washington on Sunday against the New York Giants. The Commanders right now at a ugly 1-3 through the first month of the season. And for that reason, the Commanders are in the Westwood One Sports Tonight pressure cooker, man. They have to get a win by hook or by crook through hell or high water. It is rare that we have a must-win game in week number 4 or 5, rather, of the NFL regular season. That's the reality facing the Washington Commanders, man. I say it all the time. When you're under 500 in the month of October, it begins to get late very, very early. That's the reality facing the Washington Commanders right now. Good thing for them, they do get Jaden Daniels back in the lineup this week. He spoke earlier today about the importance and significance of Sunday's contest against New York.
1: Every game's important, but seeing where this team is, another division game, how much do you measure we've got to get a win here versus take every week on its own?
2: This week is the game that we have, so obviously, you know, we want to get a win, and we got a tough divisional opponent coming in, and we know what's at stake, but you just got to go out there and take it day by day, play by play, try to execute to the best.
0: Believe the Washington Commanders, after their loss Sunday to Indianapolis, 6-16 in the last 22 games. That would date back to the 2024 NFC Championship game. The next month for the Commanders, pretty stiff. Home for the Giants this week. Then they got to go to San Francisco on Monday Night Football. They have their bye week, and then they're home for Philadelphia on Sunday Night Football. Then they host the LA Rams the next week. We're going to find out what the 2026 Washington Commanders are made of coming up here in the next month or so. Continuing to work through the Westwood One Sports Tonight pressure cooker. Teams, players, coaches, under the most pressure as we get geared up for week number 5 of the National Football League season. Coming in at number 3, the BBL, the passenger, as I like to call him, Jalen Hurts, quarterback of the Philadelphia Eagles. If you've been listening to us all week here on Westwood One Sports Tonight, the numbers for Jalen Hurts this past weekend will make a grown man cry. 95 yards passing through 4 quarters for Jalen Hurts last week at home against the Los Angeles Rams. Think about it, man. It's not getting any easier for Jalen Hurts in the Philadelphia Eagles. Lane Johnson yesterday announcing a surprise retirement. And we'll get to some of the jackass reactions to his retirement a little bit later on in the program. Stephen A. Smith, you're terrible, brother. But no, things are definitely changing in Philadelphia. Lane Johnson hanging it up, calling it a career. They traded Cam Jurgens today to the Baltimore Ravens. Saquon Barkley on the shelf. Tank Bigsby just got put on injured reserve. They signed running back Damian Pierce. We'll see how quickly he can get up the speed and whether or not he's able to have an impact on the game coming up on Sunday. Here was Eagles quarterback Jalen Hurts on how the team can be better versus the blitz.
3: I mean, my simplest way blocking, it takes a true alignment. Going back to your last question of different principles, different things, we've obviously seen ourselves address these things and do it at a high level. And so I just think it's a bit of a gelling thing in terms of learning new material, everybody on taking that, and that takes all 11.
0: Eagles fans, you're much better than me. What a condescending, tone-deaf, stupid remark to make by Jalen Hurts. They asked him, what's the biggest issue that the team is having versus the blitz? And instead of being the leader that he's supposed to be for that franchise, instead of taking the blame and the onus for why they've sucked against the blitz, he delegates the blame to the offensive line, saying, blocking, they're not blocking. How about your ass needs to get rid of the football on time? You know what I'm saying, Jalen Hurts? You're not a high school quarterback. This isn't college. This isn't OU. This isn't Bama. Dudes aren't going to be wide open. You're going to have to make some tight window throws, passenger. Jalen Hurts for damn sure under pressure, because if he keeps stinking up the joint, there are going to be some pretty stiff consequences for the Eagles, and you may

0: you may see some pretty significant changes. Coming in at number two, Westwood One Sports Night pressure cooker. Top four players, coaches, teams under the most pressure as we get geared up for week number five of the NFL season. Lamar Jackson, baby. Why is Lamar Jackson under pressure? Here's why he's under pressure. He's under pressure to make the proper decision is the best way that I can put it, right? The proper decision for Lamar is do not come back until you are at 110%. You shouldn't come back until you're at 110% because you don't want to run the risk of missing more games. Lamar, throughout his career, three significant injury absences. 2021, four games missed due to an ankle injury. 2022, six games missed, including the wild card, due to a PCL sprain. Last year, he missed four games, three due to a hamstring, one due to a back. He may miss this weekend's game coming up this weekend against the Atlanta Falcons. Jesse Minter, head coach of the Ravens, gave us an update today on Lamar's status for Sunday Night Football.
1: Yeah, it's Wednesday. You know, there's a lot of time between now and Sunday. I think to Lamar's credit, he's, you know, getting a lot of treatment and doing things, and there'll be a point later in the week where we'll figure out kind of where it's at. But to his credit, he's, you know, he's putting in work and work with the trainers and things like that. And when he's ready to play, he'll be ready to play.
0: All I ask, Lamar, is that you make the decision that's best for you and the organization. Don't rush it back, baby. You have nothing to prove to anybody. You're no good to the Ravens if you're not out there at 100% as far as I'm concerned. We saw what he looked like last year down the stretch, trying to play through the hamstring, trying to play through the back injury. 310-840-4910. I want to open up the phones for you to give your nominees for who should be in the Westwood One Sports Night pressure cooker. Give me the team, player, coach that you think is under the most pressure as we get geared up for week number five of the NFL season. I'm going to take your calls on who you want to put in the pressure cooker. Plus, we just had the NLDS just go final, or the ALDS rather, just go final between the Brewers and the Padres. We'll get you a score update on the NLDS coming up here momentarily. Number one, though, in the Westwood One Sports Night pressure cooker, the person, the coach, I'll give you a teaser here, that's under the most pressure as we get geared up for week number five of the NFL season, it's got to be none other than Davis Webb, the offensive coordinator, newly minted offensive coordinator for the Denver Broncos. The numbers on Denver's offense to start the year, not very good, America. 13 first half points. That's the fewest in the National Football League. They've been outscored by 30 points throughout the first half of the regular season. Third worst in the National Football League. Only one touchdown drive in the first half. That was week one at Kansas City. So things have been UGLY. The Broncos don't got no alibi. Stuff is ugly when it comes to that group. I want you to line up on the phones, though, baby. 310-840-4910. Give me the top player, team, coach that you think is under the most pressure as we get geared up for week number five of the NFL season. Sean Payton, head coach of the Denver Broncos, made a pretty controversial decision this offseason to give up the play-calling duties to Davis Webb. Here's Payton on whether or not he wants him back here through 4 weeks.
2: Sean, it's a quarter of the season. Do you consider the play-calling situation you got with Davis?
3: Yeah, like I said, that's too early to... It's a fair question. I appreciate it. And, man, it's tough, you know, to discuss any of that right now.
0: Yeah, look. There's a report that I got from a source. That source is X. The source said, really, it's Brandon Stokely, Broncos legend. Brandon Stokely is reporting, and it's always crazy when, like, a former franchise legend turns into a journalist and a reporter, because you know he's getting it straight from the horse's mouth. Brandon Stokely reporting that a Broncos play calling change is already underway, that via Denver Sports 104.3. So, I don't know how long this is going to last, talking about Davis Webb calling the plays, but I do know this. Sean Payton, one, as media friendly as any coach in the NFL. NFL, super nice dude to the media most times. He's also got a massive ego. And at the end of the day, they want to win football games. And last year, you played in the conference championship game. You were four quarters away from punching your ticket to the Super Bowl. So to make these sweeping changes the way that Sean Payton did, relinquishing the play calling duties, I didn't understand it. Now, most Broncos fans will tell you, and I'm pretty sure this is the situation, Sean Payton was fearful of losing Davis Webb to another coaching opportunity around the league, so he decided to elevate his responsibility on the staff so he's able to keep him. But through 4 weeks, man, that decision, terrible for Sean Payton and the Denver Broncos. I fully expect Sean Payton to take these play calling duties back. If they struggle to score this weekend as they're on the road, taking on the 0-4, desperate, lifeless LA Chargers, if you struggle to score against them, then you probably should take the play calling duties back. 310-840-4910 is the number. Right at the end of the Westwood One Sports Night pressure cooker, baby. Who's under the most pressure as we get geared up for week number 5 of the National Football League season? Dave is in Michigan wanting to check in. You can say that Dan Campbell is under some pressure as we get geared up for week number 5. What's going on, baby?
4: I'm good, man. It's Dan Campbell, but it's not just him.
0: Yeah.
4: It's Jalen Duren for the Pistons. It's Kelvin Shepard for the Lions. It's Dylan Larkin for the Red Wings.
0: It's the whole state of Michigan. It's Chris Illich. Bryce Underwood, but let me help you out. Bryce Underwood, Kyle Whittingham.
4: Bryce Underwood, yes, sir. I'm going in on all of them. They all can get the business, brother. They all can get the business. Let's keep it with 1,000, right?
0: I feel you, brother. And look,
4: they're dumb, bro. Like, come on, man.
0: Keeping it to the National Football League here real quick.
4: Okay.
0: Who do you blame more for what's happening right now in Detroit? Kelvin Shepard or Dan Campbell? I blame Dan Campbell because he's the delegator.
4: Brad Holmes.
0: Brad Holmes? Hold on, Slim. Yes. Y'all draft as well as any team in the NFL, man.
4: Bro,
0: since he's gotten there.
4: No. Here's the thing. We lost players, and you didn't replace anything. You talking about we like the guys that we have in the room? Stop playing. You want some grocery baggers? Stop playing. No. We like the guys that we have in the room. That was the worst soundbite ever. Brad Holmes.
0: No, I feel that.
4: You didn't replenish nobody. You knew Terry Arnold was going to jail. We knew what was happening. Come on, bro.
0: Yeah.
4: We knew what was up.
0: It feels like that Terrion Arnold situation obviously is colored how the offseason or the first month is gone for Detroit. I appreciate you as always, though, bro, man. I mean, I feel for you, fans out there of the Detroit Lions. It's been hell of a start to the season for you guys. Josh is in Dallas wanting to check in. Josh, who you putting in that pressure cooker, man?
5: You know, Geno Smith and the offense of the Jets.
0: Okay.
5: I'm tired of hearing everyone say that the Jets' offense looks day and night better. If you watch them play, Geno Smith has his first read, and his first read, it ends there.
0: He does not know
5: how to read a defense.
0: I got a number for you real quick on this Jets' offense. 7 delay-a-game penalties, the most in the NFL, the most delay-a-game penalties by an offense through the first 4 weeks since at least 2000. So they've been historically bad to start with the pre-snap penalties this year.
5: Oh, the Jets offense is a joke, and I'm tired of hearing people say that they're better than they are. Put in Cade Klubnik.
0: Look, the moment that they turn to Cade Klubnik, you know someone's going to trade some, I don't want to say significant draft capital, but something to go get Geno Smith. And it might be Kevin O'Connell in the Minnesota Vikings. I appreciate the call as always, man. 310-840-4910 is the number here on Westwood One Sports Night. Each and every Wednesday, we enter the Westwood One Sports Night pressure cooker. Give me the NFL player, coach, team that's under the most pressure as we get geared up for week number 5. Mike calling out from Florida. Mike, what's going on, man?
6: How you doing this season?
0: Doing good, man. Doing good. Appreciate you checking in.
6: I think the Buffalo Bills are under the most pressure this year.
0: Okay. Now, it would be for this weekend, not for the year, but for this weekend, you're saying.
6: But, I mean, they're claiming they got the best quarterback in the league, you know, and they haven't won nothing.
0: They just lost their first game this past weekend, though, so I wouldn't say they haven't won nothing.
6: No, we're talking about this year.
0: I appreciate the call. I was close to putting the Bills on this pressure cooker for this reason. Buffalo this week, as I quickly scramble to pull up the schedule, they play the Rams on Monday Night Football. You want to talk about a must-win game for both of those teams. And it has to do with the division, more so with L.A. than Buffalo. But after watching Drake May and the Pats ball out of control last weekend, if you're a Bills fan, you got to think, hey, we don't get our act together here. Maybe, just maybe, we get dog-walked in the AFC East. I feel like the one thing, too, and we kind of talked about this last night with Buffalo, I just need Josh Allen to protect the football. That's all.
7: We got a texter texting in, talking in text line. It says Mike McDaniel, Chargers OC.
0: Ooh, that's a good one. And look, when it comes to the Chargers, right, and I was reading a piece, an NFL Insider's piece earlier today, and a couple of insiders were alluding to the fact that, like, hey, if they lose again this week, something's got to happen. Is it Harbaugh? Is it the quarterback? Is it the GM? What wasn't brought up was Mike McDaniel, who is the one difference in terms of what's going on right now with the L.A. Chargers. Wasn't there last year. He was brought here, and that was the thought was he was going to be the dude that takes this group over the hump. It's been nothing close to that. Matter of fact, the exact opposite here through the first month of the season. Yeah. I can agree with it. I'm picking up what you're putting down. 310-840-4910 is the number here on Westwood One Sports Night. Coming up on the other side, you can continue to line up with your calls as to who you want to put into the Westwood One Sports Night pressure cooker. But, man, there's one game that I'm really hot on this weekend in the landscape of college football. I'll tell you next as we go on campus with our guy Denton Day, giving you the latest as we get geared up for week number 6 of the college football season.
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0: 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Here's Linnell Willingham.
1: Just vibe with me, twin, as I get you up to 3 a.m. Eastern time. 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Want to get you up to speed on the Major League Baseball postseason as well. We finally had this game go final. The Milwaukee Brewers taking a 3-1 win over the San Diego Padres. And as a result, Brewers fans, we now get to see what everyone was really waiting for, man. The Brewers getting a shot at Goliath, talking about Shohei Ohtani and the Los Angeles Dodgers coming up in the NLCS. I'm ready for it, man. As a Dodger fan, obviously you want to see my boys continue to shoot for this three-peat. But, man, Milwaukee, it feels like, has been probably the best story in all of Major League Baseball throughout the 2026 season, man. Watching this group, I don't know if I'm maybe describing it accurately, but it feels like, you know, this group totally exceeding expectations. And the story of the Miz and what he's been able to do on the mound this year for this group, becoming a household name across the country, just special stuff for Milwaukee as their 3-1 winners over the Padres, their 106th win of the season. They now go take on the Los Angeles Dodgers coming up in the NLCS. 310-840-4910 is the number. It is a Wednesday night edition of Westwood One Sports Night. So we take you inside the Westwood One Sports Night pressure cooker. For those of you that are just now joining us, my four that are in the pressure cooker have the Commanders, who have to win this weekend or else their season may be all but over. Jalen Hurts and how he's able to deal with life without Lane Johnson, life without Cam Jurgens, and life without Saquon Barkley, potentially Devontae Smith as well for a second consecutive game. Number two, Lamar Jackson. And Lamar's under pressure because he's under pressure to make smart decisions and use discernment in terms of his return. I would not rush him back if I was Baltimore. And then the number one person under the most pressure as we get geared up for week number five, I would say Davis Webb, the offensive coordinator of the Denver Broncos. Khan is in Oregon wrapping up the calls here on the pressure cooker. Khan, what's going on, man?
2: Hey, big guy. How you doing tonight?
1: Doing good, man. Doing good.
2: Okay, I want to talk about my team, the New Orleans Saints, or some people are calling us Aints again. So I think Kellen Moore just needs to show some fire that the fans need, the spark that needs to be there. Because the other night, oh, my God, that was embarrassing.
1: Well, what's been embarrassing is the Saints' inability to run the football through the first month of the season. Tyler Shuck's not going to survive being dropped back 50-plus times per game. He's going to get split in half. I actually think it happens this weekend. I think Brian Flores in the Minnesota Vikings commit manslaughter on Tyler Shuck on the football field this weekend. I think he gets totally split in half during their game coming up this weekend. Speaking of this weekend, man, pretty big weekend in the landscape of college football. Couple of big games on tap, including one that I've been talking trash about since last Saturday. We'll cover it all coming up here as we go on campus with a guy Denton Day.
3: 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Grab your notebooks. It's time to go on campus with Denton.
4: Hey, give me my theme music.
5: I'm curious what game you're talking about. Is it the obvious and with the battle of the SEC?
1: Bama, the super Georgia? Obvious. The super obvious. I was going to say before you started there, some people call it the best imaging in all of sports talk radio. Denton Day taking us on campus as we get the latest in the landscape of college football. Before we spin around, I do want to get your opinion and dish on Georgia and Alabama. Mm-hmm. You can get at me on every social media platform at NELL_BTP. Dog, I've got like 500 Facebook comments from Georgia fans just all pissy with me because of my bold proclamation that Bama was going to put belt to ass this weekend of the Georgia Bulldogs. I don't believe in Gunnar Stockton and that offense. They don't have a lot of explosive skill players. I think Bama's defense is pretty damn good. Biggest test of the year, obviously, for Keelan Russell. I think he's got the goods, though, man. I expect Alabama to play well. There's supposed to be some weather in this game. I don't know how that's going to impact things. And when they say weather, just keep the lightning away. That's the one thing that has kind of sucked throughout the first month plus of the college football season is the way that the lightning delays have kind of threw things off. But I love Bama, man, and I thought last weekend was a statement performance from Keelan. Everybody's talking about Kamario Taylor and what he is, and Keelan Russell said, oh, yeah, let me show you who's the best young quarterback within the landscape of the SEC, and I think he did that this past weekend.
5: Yes, there's a lot there. I mean, the matchup itself is the best that you're going to find, you know, potentially in the entire season. We got Ohio State and Texas early in the year, mm-hmm. but at least until you get to the college football playoff, I don't know that there will be a bigger matchup until the very last week of the season with Ohio State and Michigan, but Michigan's probably not going to be that good by the time you get there. So the matchup is fascinating for that purpose, right? It's two really, really great football teams. Now, you don't like Georgia. I like Georgia.
1: I hate
5: Georgia. We stand on very different very different platforms as it pertains to the Bulldogs. My issue that I'm going to run into, the weather that you mentioned could be disastrous. I mean, we're talking, it's a hurricane. That is.
1: Oh, seriously? Okay, so we're not even talking about thunder or lightning. We're talking about just a torrential downpour.
5: Which I guess theoretically, like scientifically, you could get thunder and lightning, but very rarely does that happen. And that during hurricane season, it's more about the wind and the rain. Now, a lot of that is going to be in the morning, so game day might suck, but everything else in terms of the actual game itself.
1: This 7:30 kick, right, Denton?
5: It's 7:30. Yeah,
1: 7:30, okay.
5: It's the main event, as it should be. That this is not a noon game. You can't play this game at noon. You got to play at 7:30 under the lights.
1: As cool as last week was, by the way, getting, you know, the marquee game, and that was lit.
5: Yeah, I mean, I love a noon kick. Mm-hmm. Like Ohio State to Michigan at noon, that you have to play that game at noon. But you can't play this game at noon. You just can't.
1: No.
5: it's like you can't play LSU, Alabama at noon either. That has to be under the lights. It's going to be interesting, though, as to how Keelan Russell responds to seeing Georgia. Mm-hmm. Mississippi State's a good football team. They're not Georgia.
1: Yeah.
5: I mean, Mississippi State had the worst pass defense in the SEC statistically. The only one that was even close to them was Florida, who got sliced and diced by Austin Simmons. So I'm interested to see what it's going to look like when you're going up against a defense that is not that. Because Georgia can get after you on defense. And I think they're going to do their best to spy Russell, so he's not going to be able to make plays with his legs. And they're going to say, hey, young man, you're going to beat us in the pocket. You're at home, so Alabama's at home. That's going to be a nice luxury to have, but it's going to be a little bit of a different beast. Gunnar Stockton is kind of what he is at this point. You know, I don't think he's like the super crazy quarterback, but I do think that he is going to have at least one, maybe two, back-breaking runs. Sneaky athlete, that Gunnar Stockton.
1: That's why we bring you here for the astute analysis. I didn't know Gunnar Stockton was a sneaky athlete.
5: Sneaky athlete.
1: So, I agree with most of what you're saying. Like, I think what I learned the most about Keelan, the game that I learned the most about Keelan Denton was a couple of weekends ago, a little bit earlier on in the season, when they were on the road at Kentucky and they fell down in that football game. Mm-hmm. That is when my love affair with Keelan Russell started, because to be a young pup in that environment, that stadium was rocking. KU had all the momentum and confidence in the world. And, like, there was this switch that flipped with him, man. And I can – if you play Madden, or if you used to play NBA Street back in the day, and you would get your game breaker, it felt like Keelan Russell got his game breaker at a certain point against Kentucky, and he went off. You saw it last weekend as well against Mississippi State. Now, to your point, the defense awful. Like, no one's going to argue that.
5: Right.
1: There was, I think it was a back shoulder, like, in the middle of the field almost, Denton, where he's pulling the receiver away from
5: Sunday
1: the defender.
5: Throws.
1: Yeah, dude, like,
5: yeah,
1: big
5: he
1: time
5: makes,
1: stuff,
5: he makes
1: man.
5: Sunday throws. And I think if you're looking at quarterbacks, you know, pound for pound, Keelan Russell is probably the best in terms of pure talent that they have had in a really, really long time.
1: Since Bryce Young.
5: you're looking at it, probably Tua is the other one. Because, like, in the beginning stage of Nick Saban's run at Alabama, they weren't super great at the quarterback spot.
1: Right.
5: They just had a bunch of insane running backs and a bunch of really good defenses. So you can have a quarterback that's a little bit more of a game manager, so to speak. And then he realized, I should get game breakers. He goes against Jalen Hurts, gets Tua, gets Mac Jones, although Mac Jones might have been more about having Devontae Smith and all those crazy weapons. You get Bryce Young, get Jalen Milroe. Like, you get all these dudes, right? I think top to bottom, Keelan Russell might be the total package that they've ever seen. He's just young. But the nice thing for Alabama, and this is where you can lean on them for the matchup, even though I'm picking Georgia, Kirby Smart's not very good against Alabama in the regular season. He's 2-7.
1: Sheesh.
5: That's pretty bad. And that goes for Saban and DeBoer. So he's 2-7 since taking the job at Georgia against Alabama in the regular season. He's beat him in a national championship game, so I guess that one counts a little bit more. Yeah. He's also lost him in a national championship game. So he's had this weird struggle against Alabama. That's like why I'm cautious. Like, I'm so rocking with Georgia, but that's why I'm cautious, because I'm like, ugh. He just had, there's something about him in Alabama. Alabama's a kryptonite for a lot of people just because of the logo.
1: If look, puts fear in your heart, dog. And I can speak to it, man. When I was in high school, there was a school in Montgomery County, Quince Orchard, man. And they have produced some dog. Yeah, you know about QO. Man, they had their crowd and that environment. And we had a freshman on varsity. He was nice, right? Ended up going to play at WVU. He was pretty good. But, dog, he looked like he was about to cry in pregame warmups. I didn't play the game prior because I was hurt, and I came back, and I'm trying to get my guys hype. We're like 0-6 at this time, and we're at QO. We ended up losing 63-0 then. But in the pregame, one of our best players was a freshman, and dog, when they run out and they got a drone, they've got smoke. I mean, it's almost like a college environment,
5: rich
1: dog.
5: People stuff.
1: I mean, it's, yes, Potomac, Maryland type of stuff that you see from QO in terms of what they're able to do. And it psyched our freshman out, bro, to where he's dropping, you know, we're going through the script because that's what you do in pregame. And they throw him the ball, he drops it. I'm like, bro, ain't nobody guarding you. If you're scared already, you know what I normally say nowadays, circa 2026, if you're scared, I know a local First Baptist that'll welcome you with open arms. But, yeah, man, that's hopefully, I don't think Georgia will be psyched out by the logo. Because they know what it is. They're a big powerhouse.
5: But it is weird
1: itself.
5: That he is so bad against
1: Alabama.
5: Can I talk to you real quickly about the game that I think has real ramifications and that could completely turn a conference upside down?
1: What is that?
5: UCLA and Oregon. It's a 3:30 kick. UCLA is a big underdog. Like a pretty big. They're like 11.5-point underdogs, depending on what book you're looking at. But the reason I want to bring them up, if they win, the thought on UCLA football just as a whole.
1: Oh, they came. Hold on, not to cut you. I didn't know they came in ranked 21st this week either.
5: They're ranked 21st. They're unbeaten. Okay. So they're unbeaten. They're taking on Oregon at Oregon. Yeah. Oregon is not unbeaten, but they are back high in the rankings, 13, I believe it is.
1: Yeah.
5: So it's 21 versus 13. UCLA is unbeaten. If they beat Oregon, their road to the end of the season when they play USC towards the end is very smooth in terms of getting there unbeaten and then potentially making it to the college football playoff, which there's not a soul on this planet that would have said, I think UCLA is going to the college football playoff. Not a soul. Yeah. If someone says they are, they're lying. But
1: I would have thought she was drunk.
5: Here's the crazy thing, Leno. If UCLA beats Oregon, they are not the only ones that will have ramifications. Because there's a school across town that just played Oregon, and they're paying their coach a lot of money, and they didn't beat Oregon. And that was at their place. And that was against a backup quarterback who didn't know that he was going to see any time because one of your defensive players took out Dante Moore.
1: Yeah.
5: If UCLA beats Oregon, there's an immense amount of pressure on USC because now you can look across town and say, well, they're relevant in Los Angeles. Why are we not?
1: And we got more resources,
5: I would assume. Directly to the coach, because you know what UCLA doesn't have? At least at the moment, the bundles of money that USC has been using to get some of these guys. I mean, they have good players. They have Nico Eye there. I know a lot of people are kind of iffy on Nico Eye, the former Tennessee quarterback.
1: Yeah.
5: But they got Nico Eye there. They got good players, but they also have a lot of guys that came from, like, James Madison. Because that's what happens when you get a guy from a group of five who goes taking big job. He brings a lot of those guys with him,
1: so
5: Kurt Cignetti did.
1: I was about to – you took the words right out of my mouth. Do you see any parallel with – Coach Chesney in Sig in terms of, like, looking at this as kind of like the 2024 version of Indiana.
5: I mean, they're really good. They're both really good coaches. You know what I mean? I mean, so it really does come down to that. They're just both really good coaches. Because what Cignetti did at Indiana in 2024 and then obviously took it to another level in 25, there's a lot of players on that team that played at James Madison.
1: Right.
5: And that's James Madison is a top group of five school, and they have been for a number of years, thanks largely to Cignetti and to Chesney. But that's still James Madison funneling players to a Big Ten school who then wins the national championship out of everybody. Like, that's a very crazy thing to happen. And UCLA has a bunch of those guys, too. It's not, I don't think it's as much as Cignetti has, but they still have a bunch of players that were not what you would consider Big Ten talent in 2025. I mean, hell, UCLA's roster in 2025 was not flooded with a bunch of Big Ten talent. But if they beat Oregon, they position themselves to be a top 10 in the Big Ten, a top team in the Big Ten, and then put a lot of pressure on USC. And then, oh, by the way, Oregon will at that point have two losses, despite being the number two ranked team in the preseason poll.
1: Then you know it continues to crush me, bro. Think about how bad UCLA was like 2 years ago when EB was there, and I forgot what the head coach's name was. They were horrible. Deshaun Foster. They were just horrible, arguably one of the worst teams in all of college football, two, three seasons ago. If they win this weekend, shows you how quickly you can turn a program around. Mike Locksley, what are we doing, pal? What are we doing?
5: You got to be a high-level coach, and that is the difference maker. If you're a high-level football coach, you can win just about anywhere with a bunch of different players.
1: It's tough, man. They normally call the National Football League, the No Fun League. The NFL doing his best to allow the players to have a little bit more fun. We'll give you the details on that coming up on the other side. Plus, one of the most overhyped NFL free agents has a home again. Give you the deets on that next as well. This is Westwood One Sports Night.
0: Can Dallas make it two in a row? After their comeback win in Houston, they'll have to hold off a desperate Tampa team to do so. Cowboys. Bucks. Thursday Night Football from Jerry World. Westwood One Sports.
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0: Here at Westwood One Sports, going to join the program as we take a spin around the National Football League. Appreciate you all tapping into the program, being here with us tonight. My final show of the week before I'm back with you Saturday night for College Saturday. Now, super duper geeked up for Georgia and Alabama coming up this weekend. Cannot wait for that. And thanks to that day, I now have another game that I'm super excited about. 3:30, UCLA. Oregon, what you gonna do, Dan Lanning? By the way, I fully expect Pat Mahomes' doppelganger to just cook. That kid can ball. He may be a weirdo for wanting to be Pat Mahomes, but, like, the kid can sling it. Talking about Dylan Raiola, he is set to get the start this weekend with Dante Moore still out. Real quick before I get to the NFL news, in college, I know they're like – The culture is different when it comes to the injury report. Anybody hear anything this week on Dante Moore and like whether or not he was close to actually being able to play? That shot that he took was absolutely wicked.
1: So at least at the moment, you will see him again. Mm-hmm. But unless something drastic happens, I believe the plan is that Raiola is going to start for Oregon against UCLA.
0: So there we go. To Denton's point, well, we will see him again. And I think that's the thing that matters the most. It was a super scary play that I still can't believe happened. And then what immediately followed it was even more egregious with the USC player just acting like a total jerk. Let's do this, though, man. The No Fun League allowing the players to have a little bit more fun all of a sudden. The NFL and the NFLPA put their brains together and clarified the celebration rules. Remember, we had seen several players fined for celebrations making drinking gestures, and the NFL was pretty steadfast in saying, hey, it's not something that we're going to be okay with. In London, Jonathan Taylor scored and did a drinking gesture but had his pinky up. Last I checked, he did not receive a fine for that. I wonder how much that Jonathan Taylor touchdown and then him adding the pinky, I wonder how much that clouded the conversation that was being had when it comes to whether or not that should be, you know, punished or not. The NFL needs to stop, though. Like, stop being lame, I guess is the best way that I could put it. Who gives a damn? You should be able to celebrate really in any manner that you want. Honestly, if you want to hump the damn turf, hump the turf. If you want to jump in the Salvation Army bucket, hop in the damn bucket. If you want to pretend like you're cracking open a 12-pack, do it. Every time you turn on a damn commercial, Bud Light, the official bill sponsor of the NFL. Yeah, they're complaining and moaning and groaning about people making drinking gestures. Roger Goodell, grow a pair. There was some other news out of the NFL that's a lot more heartwarming, is how I would put it. Heartwarming for you all, it just annoys me. Odell Beckham signing with the Minnesota Vikings. Woohoo! Will he have an impact? Probably not, but it's a cool story for all of you that want to live in the past. Odell Beckham had this to say about feeling wanted by the Minnesota Vikings.
2: Do you have other considerations? Other teams?
3: Yeah. I mean, there's always options, but it's like, again, go where you know, it seemed as if he wanted me to be here, and that was expressed to me, and, you know, that feels good. When you're playing a sport like this where you're laying your livelihood on the line, it always feels better when you're doing it for somebody who, you know, you feel like their heart is there for it as well. So that was really kind of it.
0: Can I be honest? Like, Odell, I see through it, bro, man. Talking about something, yeah, the offers are always going to be there. Where are those offers, Odell? I don't get why we still messing around with this concept of Odell Beckham in 2026. All the problems plaguing the Vikings offense, Kevin O'Connell thinks receiver's the issue. Is Odell going to come in and play quarterback? No clue why the Minnesota Vikings are bringing him in. Him and Justin Jefferson, though, and Jordan Addison, watching that wide receiver group warm up, probably appointment watching. Ross Tucker joins us next here in the final hour of Power.
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0: 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Here's Linnell Willingham.
1: Westwood One Sports Night continues as we get you up to 3 a.m. Eastern Time. Youngest in charge, Linnell Willingham, at the controls with you here tonight as we continue our conversation surrounding the National Football League. We're joined right now by our friend and colleague here at Westwood One Sports, our pal Ross Tucker. Ross, what's going on, brother? Appreciate you making some time for us, man.
2: Linnell, doing great, man. Thanks for having me.
1: Always love catching up with you when we get the opportunity to do so. It feels like, man, we're a month into this thing already. Four Sundays have already gone past, Ross. I'll give you the opportunity to look and talk about the league from a 1,000-foot view here for a second. Your biggest surprise, I guess, through the first 4 weeks of the NFL season.
2: Well, I'm a positive guy, so I guess I will say I'm certainly surprised the Vikings are 4-0 with the way they've played on offense.
1: Yeah.
2: And I'm definitely very pleasantly surprised that the Browns and Raiders are both 3-1 and looking pretty legit. They both have incredible fan bases. And so I get super excited when, you know, teams that have been bad for a while and whose fan bases have not gotten a whole lot of return on investment, when they're able to have some success, give them some hope, some optimism, especially early in the season like this. And I do think with new and first-time head coaches, you know, it's important because it engenders a lot of belief and buy-in from the entire team when you get off to a start like this, when you have a new coaching staff. So I'm fired up for both those teams in particular. Then on the other side, you know, I'm surprised by the Chargers just because, you know, their first two home games were against the Cardinals and the Raiders. So certainly we're not expecting them to be 0-4 at this point. And then the Texans. I mean, I thought the Texans had a little legitimate chance to make the Super Bowl this year. That seems unlikely now, but it's still, in my mind, too early to totally throw in the towel on some of these teams. But certainly I'm surprised the Texans are 0-4, especially with three of them being home games and then the one game in Indy.
1: Can we double click on the Browns for a second, Ross? Because I went on a training camp tour earlier this summer, and the location that I actually got to spend multiple days at was Cleveland. And, you know, their PR group, awesome, giving us plenty of access. But there was one thing that stood out, two things that stood out right away. Todd Monken, old school coach.

0: nothing else off over the next 3 weeks, Ross, do you think that they could potentially go on a little bit of a mini run here?
1: Well, so let's start with the two positives that you noticed at training camp, because I could not agree more. I'm a huge fan of Todd Monken.
0: Love him.
1: I felt like when the Browns hired him, I was like the only person that loved the move, and I think that's because of calling Ravens games the last couple of years for CBS and talking with him and talking with him on the field before games. He's just a straight shooter. I mean, he's just an absolute no-nonsense straight shooter, and I think that that resonates in the locker room. So I love that. And interestingly, I think Verse is old school too.
0: Right.
1: Verse, you know, Verse, nowadays, there's a lot of like buddy-buddy with guys, mm-hmm. and you know, they train together, or they went to college together, or they have.
0: Yeah,
1: mean, 80s or 90s guy that just has anger in his heart.
0: I mean, just walks around frustrated, seems, Ross. I'm telling you.
1: Yeah, he just seems mad. He just seems angry all the time, and he plays that way, and I'm here for it. You know, he just relentless physicality. I'm a big fan. I really am.
0: On the last day that I was there, it was the day that him in the first round pick, Spencer Fano, got into it. So I'd love to see the young pup, one, not backing down. He did the seatbelt celebration, Ross, after winning a one-on-one rep. That day, it told me a lot just about the vibes of that organization. I think Andrew Berry has knocked the draft out of the park the last couple of years. So excited to see what's brewing right now in Cleveland with the Browns. I do a super six-pack, Ross, every Tuesday where I list my top six teams in the NFL. Since week one, I've had Kansas City as the top team in football. I think the fact that this league, Ross, allowed this group to get Kenneth Walker's, it's just kind of crazy. You saw him be able to kind of close out that game for Kansas City on Sunday on an afternoon where Pat's only completing 50% of his passes. What do you make of Kansas City, and do you think, is it safe to say they're back, Ross?
1: Well, I think they're back. Yeah. And what's interesting is they're kind of back in a little bit of a different way. I don't think anyone ever thought that Andy Reid would run the ball this much.
0: For sure.
1: But, I think people don't really have a great bead on what they're doing in the run game because it's not like Andy to do this. Yeah. You know, this is sort of out of character for him. And I think they're having some real success with it as a result. I also don't think anybody thought that Kenneth Walker would play well.
0: I mean, he's hoping
1: it's crazy. It's awesome. And this is a very scary thing for the rest of the NFL to think about, you know, going against the Chiefs with a legit running game.
0: Yeah. It's crazy to think about. I know they had the two receivers go down. Tyquan Thornton obviously felt awful for him, having arguably the best game of his career. And then Rashee Rice came up with the hammy. Do you think because of the success that they're having in the run game, Ross, they'll be able to get away with maybe losing some guys at the top of the depth chart at wideout?
1: Yeah, and it doesn't sound like Rashee Rice is out for all that long. Okay. And there's all kinds of chatter right now that they're going to sign Tyreek Hill, which would obviously be fascinating. I mean, between bringing back Bieniemy and Tyreek Hill, it would really be something. It's like it would really be like they are truly getting the band back together.
0: Right. Stella got a groove back is what I would call it. Ross Tucker joins us right now, our colleague here at Westwood One Sports, kind enough to join us here on Westwood One Sports Night as we take a trip around the National Football League, getting you geared up for week number 5. I got to go back to Monday Night Football here for a second. Ross, is it fair to put Bijan in the same conversation as a Myles Garrett, a JSN, a Chase in terms of being, you know, one of the best non-quarterbacks in the NFL? I think he's special. And not only do I think he's special, normally, Ross, the past couple of years, the NFC South winner is kind of like you win 7, 8, 9 games, you host the playoff game, and then you go home after the first weekend. I think with what Atlanta has on both sides of the line of scrimmage and then Penix continuing to get comfortable, maybe they can win a playoff game or two. How bullish are you on Atlanta and Bijan Robinson?
1: Well, very after the other night. And talking with some of the coaches on the field before the game, it was pretty clear they feel like they're

0: different team with Michael Penix Jr.
1: Yeah.
0: I mean, they really feel like he is a he opened something up that they just didn't have the first couple games. You know, I mean, Cooper Rush just can't really throw it nearly as well as Penix Jr. can. And just having that threat, like the deep post to Jahan Dotson,
1: right,
0: puts the Falcons in a different category. You know, Drake London is, I think, kind of under the radar, a really good player. But Bijan Robinson, I mean, he is electric.
1: Yeah.
0: You know, it doesn't even look like he's running. It looks like he's gliding, floating, whatever word you want to use. It doesn't even look like at times his feet are touching the ground. It's really, really impressive and fun to watch.
1: I saw on X the other night, someone called him a souped-up Arian Foster, like a supercharged Arian Foster, comparing that smoothness and the effortless, you know, nature in which they run the football. It's fascinating. Ross, I'm a Commander fan through and through, DMV born and raised. So I'm going to ask you about the NFC East real quick, but I got to start with Philadelphia, Ross. I mean, it feels like it's same old when it comes to that passing game. What do you think is the biggest thing ailing this Philadelphia offense right now? I look back at last year and I feel like, well, the run game not being there is definitely something that hurts them. I look at Jalen Hurts, Ross, as a quarterback that you win with, not a quarterback that you win because of. After their loss on Sunday against the Rams, how are you looking at this group moving forward?
0: Well, interestingly and somewhat surprisingly, Hurts did a lot of positive things the first 2 weeks throwing the ball and was a big reason why they won those first two games, which is fascinating because it was kind of like not what anybody expected, right? I mean, I thought they'd be dominant defensively. I thought they'd run it pretty well, and I thought it would take a while for the passing game to get in sync. It was really the opposite those first two games. Then since then, you know, the passing game has not been as good, and maybe part of it has been better opponents for sure. You know, the Rams certainly pressured the Eagles early and often, and the Eagles never really came up with an answer for it, which is not a good look, you know, when a team can just continue to pressure you and blitz you like that. I will say the injuries starting to mount up. I mean, it's the most injured the team has been since like 2018, I would say. I mean, it's been a while since they were this banged up, this beat up. And I think that is showing up. But, you know, the reality is, especially in Philadelphia, nobody cares. Like, nobody, there is no excuse.
1: Right.
0: Nobody cares. They just want to see the results.
1: Yeah, that's the reality of it, man. City of brotherly love, very cutthroat when it comes to their sports teams. Ross Tucker joins us right now here on Westwood One Sports Night, kind enough to give us some of his time as we take a look ahead to week number 5 of the National Football League season. What do you make of the NFC East race right now, Ross? I think Philly was everyone's favorite going into the year. I had picked Washington to win the division because I'm a homer, obviously. And I thought they were going to make some significant strides defensively. Obviously, the quarterback being in and out of the lineup is hurt that. The defense has been up and down as well. What do you make of the division as a whole? And then do you see the Giants staying atop of this thing for much longer?
0: It's a very interesting division. I do not think it'll be the Commanders, so I'll start with that. I think the Cowboys are intriguing, but
1: can they stop anybody, Ross? That's my thing, man.
0: Well, that's the issue. They've got the issues on the defense that we'll see. You know, I do think in general for any of these teams with new coordinators, it takes time. Like it doesn't just happen overnight with a new scheme and the attention to detail. But certainly the Cowboys at least have an offense you can count on every week.
1: Right.
0: The Giants, I think they've had too many injuries. I mean, I think they've benefited from their schedule to this point.
1: Right.
0: I would be surprised if they're in it until the end. Feels to me like, you know, the Eagles and Cowboys both probably end up with 9 or 10 wins at the end of this thing. And one of them wins a division, is in the playoffs, and the other one's probably sitting at home.
1: Yeah. How encouraging was it to see Drake May bounce back this past weekend, Ross?
0: Huge. He had really struggled those first 3 games. And I got a chance to call the game for CBS on Sunday. And he looked like last year's Drake May. Now, he still had a costly fumble and an interception that, you know, wasn't totally his fault. That's for sure. But, you know, it was really just nice. And that's the thing, you know, to the point about September, Josh McDaniels had even said to me last week, you know, with these guys not playing at all in the preseason, you really kind of use September to figure out what you have. And then October, it's kind of go time. And I think that's more or less where they're at now at this point.
1: Can you keep your head above water? I've been talking about it all summer, Ross. I think, you know, from somebody that's played, you know, little league football, high school football, played a little bit of college football, the NFL is the only level where you don't get ready to play football by playing football. And I think it definitely has impacted the product here in the first month. And it should, to your point, kind of change how organizations look at this first 4 weeks. Really, I say until Halloween, man, it's just about staying within a game or two of 500 and being in your division race. I'll let you go on this, my friend, get you to give a prediction here on the way out. Is there a team that you've seen here in the first month that maybe is not getting a whole lot of hype that you think is going to be one of the final teams standing when it gets cold outside?
0: Yep, that's easy. The Jacksonville Jaguars.
1: I was just seeing you talking about the Jags on X.
0: Yeah, I've been on this train for a long time. The Jaguars are really, really good. Awesome coaching staff. Terrific roster. I think they've won now 11 of their last 12 regular season games. And in those games, by the way, they've won by an average of 20 points. Like five of them, Trevor Lawrence hasn't even played in the last 5 minutes of the game. That doesn't happen in the NFL. I'm extremely impressed by them.
1: Real quick, is there a secret sauce that you've seen with them, or are they just lining up and knocking people around right now?
0: It's everything. It's they've hit on some picks like Brenton Strange and Parker Washington, the rookies this year, Pregnon and Bohr Kircher, and Liam Cohen has Trevor Lawrence playing like the guy everybody thought he would be when he was number one recruit, number one pick, all those things.
1: Special, special stuff. Ross, appreciate you catching up with us, man. Hope we get to do it again soon, buddy.
0: My pleasure. Thanks so much for having me.
1: Ross Tucker, one of the absolute best talking all things National Football League. You can check him out each and every Sunday on the NFL on CBS with Ian Eagle. Man, in the convo with Ross, the one thing that I guess I was reminded of, because it feels like this has been a baseball-exclusive program here tonight. We're already four Sundays down into the NFL season, man. And you know how I get down, right? I feel like I'm the smartest person in the room most of the time, except for when that one caller calls. But to hear Ross corroborate some of the things that I've said and seen here throughout the first month makes you feel like, okay, I'm not looking at this thing through the wrong lens. But I've heard Ross corroborate this every time you cut on a sports television show. You hear this, and if they're doing it right, every time you cut on sports radio, you're hearing this about the National Football League. Everyone has a universal understanding that in 2026, with how teams treat preseason and how teams treat training camp, the goal of the first 5 to 7 weeks of the season, I think, has changed. You want to figure out who you are by the second, third week of October, right? And while you're doing that, you hope, like I've said really since the start of the year, guys, while you're doing that, you hope that you can stay a game or two within 500, a game or two within your respective division race. And to quote Sergeant Slogan, Dan Quinn, this time of year is about us. That's what Dan Quinn said earlier today at the Commander's Presser. This time of year is about the individual teams, man. You're not getting style points. You're trying to do whatever you can to come up with a victory, and you make the corrections and the adjustments coming up during the week, man. So pretty fascinating stuff when it comes to, you know, the first 4 weeks of the NFL season. I dubbed last weekend Separation Sunday, but I quickly walked it back. I won't say it about this week, but here is how I will describe week number 5 of the NFL season coming up here. I expect –
2: really, as we've done every week, I expect us to get a lot more answers coming up this Sunday about what it is and what it ain't when it comes to the top teams in the landscape of the National Football League. The NFL is king. We're obviously keeping you abreast of what's going on with college football. We had the NHL season crack off last week. But the Major League Baseball postseason, man, it's one of the most special postseasons in all of pro sports. Controversial finishes tonight. We get you up to speed with everything that happened in the landscape of the Major League Baseball playoffs next here on Westwood One Sports Night.
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0: Here on West Woodland Sports Tonight, final show of the week for me before I check you out on Saturday, getting you geared up for massive game coming up in college football, Georgia-Alabama, 7:30 kick. Make sure you keep it locked with me on College Saturday Now as I keep you up to speed with everything that goes on between Georgia and Alabama. Obviously, as our guy Denton Day told us, massive game within the landscape of the Big Ten as well. 21st-ranked UCLA on the road taking on Dylan Raiola and 21st-ranked Oregon. Super-duper excited for just the ramifications that that could have, not just on the Big Ten, but on the college football playoff as well, man. So super-duper geeked up for what's going to be a fun weekend in the landscape of college football. I want to spin around the NFL real quick before we get you out of here as well, but I want to start in the landscape of the Major League Baseball postseason, man. Wow. It's been exciting is how I would describe it. I'm not, y'all know this if you listen to this show routinely, I'm not some baseball mark, but there is one thing that you cannot deny about the Major League Baseball postseason. The energy, the vibes surrounding each contest, sky high, man. And I was talking about it to open up the show, just hearing the commentators get a little bit more juiced up, a little bit more geeked up to tell the story of what's happening, watching the emotions of these players as they secure each out, the fans in attendance, who we'll get to here in a second. The Major League Baseball postseason at this point, man, been an absolute treat. My Dodgers, now just 8 wins away from securing the three-peat, as they were winners tonight as they advance to the NLCS. Super-duper excited for that group. One thing you could say about this Dodgers group under manager Dave Roberts, specifically this postseason, the Dodgers aren't going to beat themselves. No errors in this NLDS as they're locked the hell in right now as a unit. And look, they're 8 wins away from entering a very unique class, right? Not just in terms of, you know, the best baseball dynasties, but the best dynasties ever in the landscape of pro sports, man. And when we talk about dynasties, right, no matter whether it's the NBA, the NFL, Major League Baseball, when we talk about dynasties, the one thing that I think every successful dynasty has to go through, right, is that retooling phase, that retooling period. And for the LA Dodgers, we're seeing it right now. The current iteration of the LA Dodgers, to me, just as scary as the teams from the past 2 years, they just have a different style in which they're going about winning, man. You look at those first 2 titles, those were offensively driven teams. Some of the best lineups in all of Major League Baseball. And when it comes to this year's group, from the starters to the bullpen, the pitching, if you've watched this group this year, the pitching is the driving force behind why they're in this position. And the scary part about all of this, in terms of if you're another team out there that's still alive in the landscape of Major League Baseball, the other 3 teams. What's scary for you is that the boogeyman of Los Angeles hadn't even come out to play yet. Shohei Ohtani has been a total non-factor. One in this series and then down the stretch of the regular season dealing with the injuries. So at some point, sooner rather than later, I assume as more time passes, I guess that's the way modern medicine works. As more time passes, you get a little bit more healthy. As we get deeper into this postseason, and maybe he doesn't really come out and make a significant impact and really put his stamp on things, maybe it doesn't happen until the World Series. But at some point, we're going to see, for my money, the best player in the history of Major League Baseball, we're going to see him come out to play, so to speak. He is the boogeyman right now of this MLB postseason, because the Dodgers, right, great team. Everyone's annoyed saying they bought the roster. It is what it is. Yankees fans, I don't want to hear from you. The Yankees are nothing but a bad version of the Dodgers. And we're going to get to them coming up here in a second. But the thing that I think is scary here is, you know, at some point, Shohei's bat's going to come alive. What I love, and what's cool if you're Dave Roberts, right? You don't got to think about going to him as a pitcher. You don't need him. You don't need him. You need his offense right now, though, I think, as they have a pretty tough series coming up with Milwaukee in the NLCS. But, man, the story of tonight, as fun as it was to watch the Dodgers advance and the chemistry of that unit, super-duper cool, their vibes in that post-game locker room as they're doing the champagne showers and taking shots, it was, man, it was fun to watch. It honestly was. And as we roll throughout the rest of the postseason, as I mentioned, they're 8 wins away from securing the three-peat. As we continue to roll throughout this postseason, I think we're going to see Shohei Ohtani provide that signature moment that he has yet to provide us yet here in this 2026 MLB postseason. But in terms of the biggest story tonight in the landscape of Major League Baseball, it's what happened between the Yankees and the Tampa Bay Rays, man. I couldn't believe it as I was watching things play out here in real time. Super controversial ending. If you're a Yankees fan and you're hot under the collar right now, you're emotional, you're heartbroken, I understand all of your emotions. I could care less. Couldn't happen to a worse fan base, talking about the controversial ending of Rays and Red Sox, where Tampa going to advance to the ALCS. So Anthony Volpe had a two-run homer that was overturned due to spectator interference. Now, as a result of that, Volpe placed on second base, and they ultimately scored a run. But when you come up Kevin Hart short and lose 4-3, you can't help but think that, damn, that two-run blast that was taken away, we could have used it. Now, it didn't guarantee a win for the Yankees, but it would have guaranteed them tying the baseball game up. Here was the call, and then the umpire making his ruling after things went down.
1: To challenge, it's the first year of the postseason with the ABS challenge system. High fly ball, left field, over is Mason. It's carrying back to the wall. It is up. It is out. It's a home run. Anthony Volpe has tied it. A rainmaker to left field.
2: After review, we have spectator interference. In addition, the left fielder would not have made the catch. Therefore, we have one run scoring, and the batter runner is placed at second base.
0: The gut-wrenching part for fans of the Bronx Bombers, it was one of your own, Yanks fans. It was one of your own that took away Anthony Volpe's two-run shot, man. And I'm going to retweet the video out at NELL_BTP. You can keep the conversation rolling with me on every social media platform at that exact handle, NELL_BTP. He got escorted out of the arena. Brother looks like he's fresh out to Jersey Shore. It definitely seems like he's hammered as he's kind of stumbling as he's walking. Good catch to make if you were a little tipsy. But Yankees fans, like, that is an absolute gut punch. But as far as I'm concerned, that play, that moment, really not the biggest difference maker and the biggest deciding factor of the Yankees being sent home here. I think Yankees fans, as the next couple of days roll past and you begin to pick up the pieces and get your emotions in check, feels like a lot of anger and vitriol are going to be pointed in the direction of the Yankees manager, Aaron Boone, who's got 1 year left on his deal. And if we're being frank, once again came up short when it comes to the postseason. There are massive expectations for this organization, right? More than any other organization, maybe in pro sports. And right now, if we're being objective about it, the New York Yankees are in their worst stretch of baseball, maybe in the history of the franchise, when you think about their lack of postseason success. The Yankees have played in just two World Series over the past 23 years. It's the fewest appearances in any 23-year stretch in team history. So when I say that they're going through the worst stretch, the worst postseason stretch maybe in franchise history, I'm not capping when I say it. As far as the skipper, Aaron Boone, is concerned, after tonight's loss, he moves to 27-30 as the Yankees manager in the postseason. He's the only Yankees manager ever with a losing record in the Major League Baseball postseason. Can't make this stuff up, Yankees fans. Do you want him to return? That's the big question here. He answered questions about his future as he has just 1 year left on his contract. Here's Aaron Boone talking about his future in New York.
3: To follow a little bit more, great regular season again, but you mentioned you didn't meet the standard. Obviously, the standards are very high here, and you've got a job that's judged every day, which is unlike almost any other job. You do have a year to go on your contract. You expect to be back, and I assume you want to be back. You have the contract, but you expect to be back.
4: Yeah, of course. Again, that's for another day. Right now is about, you know, trying to reflect on this, trying to connect with guys right now as much as I can. Appreciative of a lot of things, but those conversations and things are for another day.
0: If I'm being honest, like, when I heard this audio for the first time, I rolled my eyes and got annoyed. You just got bounced and sent home, and you're at the podium. You just left an emotional clubhouse, as you mentioned. All that's fine. Can you show a little bit of confidence and swagger and bravado still in defeat, Aaron Boone? I don't want you to come up and start talking like this because you're sad. It reminds me of me when I was a little kid. And when I say a little kid, I'm talking about middle school, early high school. Whenever I get in trouble by my aunt and uncle, and then they ask me a question, I'd all of a sudden start talking like this because I was sad and I was nervous. I mean, Aaron Boone, Yankees fans, if you want to be upset with him, I hear you. There was a controversial decision that he made tonight, having Trent Grisham bat leadoff instead of Ben Rice tonight. And when you look at the performance of Trent Grisham tonight, struck out three times, 0-for-5 from the plate, shouldn't be a surprise to many people when you consider, one, hadn't played consistently really since, you know, the beginning of September. And then in this postseason to this point, he hasn't been very good. Aaron Boone had to answer for that controversial lineup change, that controversial lineup decision. Here's what Boone had to say about Trent Grisham batting leadoff instead of Ben Rice.
4: Look, obviously we really struggled to score runs in the first two games. And you know, I was pretty convicted on trying to find a way to be able to get Benny in maybe a chance to come up with runners on or be in a position to do that more often tonight. He was able to hit with a runner in scoring position and drove in our first run of the game, obviously. So obviously you hate when Benny's, you know, doesn't get to hit there in the end, but, you know, it's a decision I made to try and create a little bit of traffic. And, you know, obviously it didn't work.
0: If I'm being real, you don't get to call me Benny after you decide not to let me bat leadoff. I don't want to hear you calling me by no cute puppy names. Call me Benjamin Rice. Damn it. I couldn't believe it, man. Yankees fans, I know, couldn't believe it. The decision that Boone made ultimately not going with Ben Rice. I think the biggest culprit in what happened tonight, and I had a couple of callers earlier try to set me straight and say, oh, you're tripping. Two bad pitches. Max Fried, 5 2/3, gave up 7 hits, 4 earned runs, including 2 homers. Now, he struck out 7 batters, which is great. But, man, you can say, oh, it's just 2 pitches all you want. Man, when it's do or die, when it's shake a leg or lose one, you can't afford to have those 2 bad pitches. It just is what it is. The future of the New York Yankees, very much in question in terms of whether or not Aaron Boone is going to return. We'll have to wait and see over the next couple of days what ends up happening, but not good vibes right now in New York when it comes to the Yankees. The Guardians, 9-3 winners earlier today over the Chicago White Sox. They cut in to Chicago's series lead, now up 2-1. And then a little under an hour ago, about an hour and a half ago maybe, we had Brewers and Padres go final. As you saw, Milwaukee punch their ticket to the NLCS. They've got a date with the Los Angeles Dodgers. That should be a pretty intriguing series. Milwaukee, obviously one of the feel-good stories of 2026. Their Cy Young pitcher and the Miz, Jacob Mizrowski, just absolutely lighting teams up all year long. Their win tonight, believe it was their 107th of the season, and now they get geared up for Shohei and the Dodgers. That series should be absolute bedlam. Geeked up for it, man. Really am. A couple of NFL items I wanted to get to on the way out before we put the show to bed. If you're just joining us, I don't even think we got to this earlier because we're so engulfed with the Major League Baseball talk. There was a major decision made today in the landscape of the AFC South. Obviously, the Houston Texans season on life support right now after an 0-4 start. The biggest surprise to what we've seen with Houston is the drop-off in play from their defense. Their head coach, D'Amico Ryans, gave some insight as to how they plan on getting better on the defensive side of the football. It has been a real struggle here throughout the first month of the season when it comes to the Houston Texans. And the number one thing that I have noticed with that Houston Texans defense and what's been the biggest change, they're giving, especially in this last game on Sunday against Dallas, you're going up against CeeDee Lamb and George Pickens. You can't continuously give free access to receivers of that magnitude. You can't give free releases to CeeDee Lamb and George Pickens. You can't allow those dudes to get freely off of the line of scrimmage without being rerouted. It's why CeeDee Lamb went for 17 catches this weekend, going up top on Derek Stingley on different occasions, going up top on Kamari Lassiter on several different occasions. It just wasn't a good look, man. Now, last night I buried the Houston Texans. Sunday night I buried the Houston Texans. Last night we had Pastor Willingham resuscitate the Houston Texans. This is a last-ditch effort for Houston coming up this week. There's one thing that they could do to get things to potentially turn around. D'Amico Ryans giving us some insight into what that one thing is earlier today.
5: It all starts with me. Like, if there's a lack in communication, I look at myself first. So it starts with me and making sure I'm a better communicator. So just to help spark things more, I'm gonna take over the play calling for the defense, and I'm gonna make sure that communication is right. If our guys are saying communication is not right, then that ultimately it falls on me. So it's on me to get it fixed. So it's just no slight against Coach Burke. He's done an outstanding job. Just want to make sure I can streamline communication in the best way possible so that isn't the theme when I stand up here the next time I see you guys and talking about communication.
0: So D'Amico Ryan's going to take over the play calling duties in Houston for the Texans. They play Tennessee this weekend. If they lose to the Titans, somebody should get fired. But I believe this is a last-ditch effort to turn things around defensively, and quite frankly, like, I appreciate the effort from D'Amico. He mentioned communication issues. There aren't any communication issues. I just think they're being passive in how they're playing defensively. They need to play more bump and run covers. They need to let Stingley and Lassiter be a little bit more handsy at the line of scrimmage. And look, I know some of y'all are probably saying, damn, bro, I probably got to get on the Prozac. You got a personality disorder when it comes to what you believe in when it comes to the Texans. Look, Houston, to me, is like that ex you can't quit. I'm giving them one more chance. They lose this weekend, they're officially done to me. But until then, Texans still with a pulse. We wrap the show up the same way each and every night. I got Denton Day, tucks us in, and puts us to bed. What you got for us tonight?
6: Let's do that hockey.
0: Let's do the hockey. Let's do the hockey.
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0: Sports Night. 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
1: Yes, indeedy. One final segment as we wrap the show up the same way each and every night. Our guy Denton Day gives us something to help us get to bed. What do you got for us tonight?
2: Yeah, we didn't get a chance to talk about this earlier in the week because we were pretty loaded on football stuff, but let's do a little bit of hockey. Send the crowd home happy. This is going to be Alex Ovechkin's final year. He announced this earlier in the week on a statement saying, hey, this is it. Which, in fairness, dude's been playing for a million bajillion years. I mean, it's been almost 22, 23 years at this point. But it does hit me right in the feels. I grew up on Alex Ovechkin. You know, that's my guy. Personal choices are a little out there, but he's my guy. So it hit me a little bit. I got to go to more Capitals games this year.
1: No, for sure. We definitely got to make a few trips to Cap One. I've never been to a Caps game. I will say this, and I'm sure, you know, some folks out there can agree that are in the DMV listening. Like, Alex Ovechkin, we talk about Tiger Woods' impact on golf in terms of, like, expanding and diversifying the audience. You know how many black people watch hockey because of Alex Ovechkin? How many people were tuned into Caps games? They probably would have never in their life gave a rat's ass about the Caps. But then Alex Ovechkin comes to Chocolate City, and the rest was history, man. So shout out to Ovi.
2: I just, I don't know how I'm going to deal with it now. Because now I got to learn a bunch of these new players. Like, here's the thing. I like hockey. Like, I grew up playing hockey. But sometimes it's difficult with the bandwidth of what we're doing. Now people are going to get mad. Oh, you don't want to talk about hockey. But now I got to learn all the new players. I like Tom Wilson. Tom Wilson's my guy. Love Tom Wilson. Dude. But Alex Ovechkin has been such a stalwart in my life for the past, 22 years.
1: And it's crazy because they might, win the Stanley Cup. Like, they have a really good team. They were super active offseason via trades and free agency. They knocked off the defending champs, beat the hell out of the defending champs in Carolina the other night. In Washington, but the defending champs were Carolina. So, rare that you get to go out with a bang. Maybe Ovi gets to go out with a bang.
2: I'm only sad because he's not going to hit 1,000 regular season goals.
1: Unless he goes berserk.
2: He'd have to go really berserk. 71 goals berserk.
1: And any chance that he's pump faking? And he doesn't call it quits?
2: No.
1: Yeah. I felt like last year was going to be the year, honestly.
2: Yeah, I thought last year was too. But they got good.
1: Right.
2: They got good. They said, hey, here's some money. So no, I don't think he'll pull a Yamir Yag. I mean, maybe he'll go play in Russia. And just, dominate one of those leagues, when Messi comes to the MLS. Yeah. You just dominate that league for a little bit, but I don't think he'll play NHL hockey anymore.
1: Sad. It's the final season we get to see our guy Alex Ovechkin, and because I won't remember to do so at any other point throughout the year, thank you, Alex Ovechkin. And thank you, America, tapping into us tonight. Another installment of Westwood One Sports Night in the books. I'm back with you Saturday, 7 p.m. to 11 p.m. Eastern Time for College Saturday Now. Thank you to our guy Oliver Popular. Thank you to Denton Day, Pete Souza, Drake Toll. What's up?
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1: What up, baby? Officially a Thursday on the East Coast as we enter the midnight hour here on Westwood One Sports Tonight. Youngest in charge, Linnell Willingham, kicking it with you as we get you up to 3 a.m. Eastern Time. It is a Wednesday night edition of Westwood One Sports Tonight, so we will enter the Westwood One Sports Tonight pressure cooker as we talk a little National Football League a little bit later on in the show. But, man, how do you not talk about what's going on right now in the Major League Baseball postseason? Two teams now 8 wins away from winning the World Series as the Tampa Bay Rays advance to the ALCS in pretty controversial fashion. In my hour, Oliver Popular, Los Doyers, 4-1 winners over the Atlanta Braves, and they're now going to punch their ticket to the NLCS. As far as what happened between the Rays and the Yankees, man, an hour after the game is wrapped, I'm still trying to wrap my brain around what the heck we just watched, man. Just an absolutely heartbreaking loss, if I'm being honest. Like, now that I look at it from a 1,000-foot view, I'm just kidding. Yankees fans, I don't feel bad for you at all. I consider myself to be a good actor, right? I think I do a good job of it. I try not to act, though, man. I keep it 8 more than 92, man. Author of authenticity. Let me be authentic here for a second. I don't really care less that Yankees fans are probably upset right now. I think it couldn't have happened to a worse fan base. You know, sometimes, like, you can... Sometimes when I'm getting up in the morning, I may hit my big toe on the corner of the bed and I say, damn, I wouldn't wish this, you know, upon my worst enemy. I would wish this feeling that Yankees have on my worst enemy. I hope that you're miserable. I hope that it's a gut punch. And here's the thing that's really going to sting. We're not playing next year on time. So Yankees fans are going to have to stew over this all throughout the offseason. Well, one, all throughout the rest of this Major League Baseball postseason. And then all throughout the offseason, and then all throughout those contentious labor negotiations that are on tap. So this is an absolute gut punch for Yankees fans. I feel for you because I've been hitting the gut before, but I don't feel bad for you because, quite frankly, you did it to your damn selves. 310-840-4910. I got Greg in Michigan wanting to chime in. Mr. Positive, what's going on, buddy?
2: Boom, shakalaka, LW. I got to tell you, you are spot on about the Yankees. Who cares what the second or third biggest team paying the most? I got to tell you, who cares? But the teams to beat, I got to tell you, it's got to be the Dodgers or the Brewers. I don't think anybody in the American League has a chance. Tampa Bay, good team, but the depth of the pitching for L.A., and the Brewers, just that manager of the Brewers is just fantastic, and you want him to win. But, yeah, this is exciting.

0: amazing and heartbreaking fashion as Tampa completes the divisional round sweep. They will advance to the ALCS after their 4-3 victory. A lot to chew on, a lot of people to blame when it comes to what happened tonight to the New York Yankees. You can blame really the bats as a whole. 7 hits on the night wasn't horrible, but definitely did not come up with hits when they needed to the most. And then the guy that I feel like is really getting through this whole ordeal unscathed, the guy that I feel like isn't really, you know, feeling any of the heat per se, is Max Fried, man. Dog, Max Fried was awful in this one. Awful. America. So I'm wondering why Yankees fans don't have the same smoke for him that you do for Aaron Boone for his decision, you know, to lead off for Trent Grisham, or the smoke that you should have for that stupid ass Yankees fan that decided to cost you all the game. I'm having fun doing this. 310-840-4910 is the number. The thing about Max Fried, and this is tough because he's been here before, man. He's big time. He always gives his best stuff in the postseason. You can make the argument that, like, Max this year during the regular season, pretty darn good for the most part, but you expect him to give you his best stuff. You brought him here for him to rock out for you in the postseason. And great start last week against Boston, not good enough tonight. One other decision that Yankees fans are questioning right now is a decision to lead off with Trent Grisham, who really hasn't been a good bat for the Yanks all year long. You think about, you know, how long he's been on the shelf, and Aaron Boone's decision to go with him as the leadoff bat in a do-or-die, win-or-go-home situation. Head-scratching for sure. The Yankees skipper speaking post-game about the loss and the criticism about his team and their readiness to play.
1: You were suitably critical of the team's performance in Game 2, fairly so. What do you think of the criticism that they weren't ready, that there was a readiness issue?
2: We're ready. I mean, I actually said to someone after our pregame work, I was like, man, we look crisp tonight, and obviously went out and had a rough first inning. But I this group's ready to go.
0: It's tough. Yankee fans, I know the vitriol that you have for Aaron Boone, I mean, it spans back to last year, prior to that as well. I think this time around, right, yes, the decision to lead off with Trent Grisham is a questionable one, right? I don't think anybody across the country is going to be in lockstep with the move. But the other thing that I would say, right, the other thing that I would say about this group, and then Boone in particular, you want to talk about being ready to go. Think about how difficult it is to instill confidence in your team, your offense in particular, right, when you're without the best bat in all of Major League Baseball. So for the Yankees fans that want to get on Aaron Boone for a lack of tactical decisions being made, think about the positive things that he's done for you and the ability that this group had to rally. Now, obviously, everybody expected you to get past Boston. This was the series that, you know, we thought you'd get pushed to the limit a little bit, and they ultimately come up Kevin Hart short, as I like to say. Aaron Boone going to be at the center of conversations moving forward. When you fall short of expectations as the skipper in New York, questions about your future obviously are going to come up. Aaron Boone answered those questions and faced the music postgame.
1: To follow a little bit more, great regular season again, but you mentioned you didn't meet the standard. Obviously, the standards are very high here, and you've got a job that's judged every day, which is unlike almost any other job. You do have a year to go on your contract. You expect to be back, and I assume you want to be back. You have the contract, but you expect to be back.

0: Yeah, of course. Again, that's for another day. Right now is about, you know, trying to reflect on this, trying to connect with guys right now as much as I can. Appreciative of a lot of things, but those conversations and things are for another day.
1: It's tough because part of me, and I'm going to do it, we're taking the kitty gloves off tonight here on West Coast One Sports Night. Aaron Boone, you better say it with your damn chest, brother. Don't get up there and speak up and talk like this because you're upset that you lost. You sound like me circa 2009 after a Jason Campbell pick six. Say it with your damn chest, Aaron Boone. You lost. You came up short. It's okay. You know what I'm saying? Don't. See, if I was a player, or take it even further, I'm a part of this front office of the New York Yankees. I'm listening to this presser tonight, and I'm saying, listen to him. Listen to his ass. Does he even sound confident? Does he sound like a dude that's able to handle the pressure of being the skipper in New York? No, he doesn't, man. He doesn't. And I think you can say I'm being overly critical. Hit me up, 310-840-4910. I think that presser, his tone, tenor, demeanor, exactly why he's not the guy for the job, man. If I'm thinking about what the Yankees need in terms of a skipper, one, you want a disciplinarian, obviously. You want someone that's going to have a no-nonsense approach, that's going to be able to, you know, uphold the standard that exists there in New York. But the other piece is this. There's one thing, it's one thing to uphold the standard, right, America? The other thing that I think Aaron Boone maybe was reluctant to do, and maybe another manager would do this, I got to embrace the smoke, baby. I got to embrace the pressure. It's New York. This is New York. You know what I'm saying? This is New York, my heart, you know? You should relish the opportunity to be the manager of the New York Yankees. You should accept and understand also, right, everything that comes with it. Pressure, expectations, and no excuses. Bottom line, 310-840-4910 is the number here on Westwood One Sports Tonight. If you're just now joining us, the Yanks getting sent home in a heartbreaking fashion after a 4-3 loss at the hands of the Tampa Bay Rays. A lot of decisions to ponder over here tonight when it comes to what happened tonight in New York. To me, the main person that should be blamed for what happened tonight is Max Fried. The one thing that the Yankees have been able to rely upon here throughout this postseason, with their bats kind of being off and on and not having Judge in the lineup, is you got really strong outings out of Max Fried and Cam Schlittler, the two dudes that you rely upon to, you know, get jiggy with it when it comes to your staff and your rotation. In a do-or-die situation, and you've got Max Fried on the bump, your confidence, I'm assuming, was at an all-time high. You got to be geeked up and feeling like, hey, we can go in here and ball out of control and walk away with more runs than the Rays do after nine innings, damn it. Yet, you called upon one of your dudes, and he let you down. That's something to me as a Yankees fan that I wouldn't be able to stomach. To go down with my best, not playing and living up to the expectation? Seems like Max Fried fell victim to the pressures of being a starting pitcher in New York. 310-840-4910. Let's go to Stefan in Santa Cruz. Wanting to chime in. What's going on, man? Welcome into Westwood One Sports Night.
2: Hey, Lavelle. What's up, Brad? Just dude? Heard. I didn't watch the game, but I am a diehard Yankees fan. This is the worst part, brother. Let me tell you what's up, man.
1: Yeah.
2: Cashman and Boone are sleeping together. They will never depart each other. You know?
1: Yeah.
2: And every single year, Lavelle. Oh, we'll just bring up this guy. How about this guy? I hope this thing helps and all that. I'll give Boone this.
1: Mm-hmm.
2: Only credit I'll give Boone is he found a way to win without Judge and Giancarlo Stanton and be in the playoffs.
1: Which is huge, right? That's the piece of this. So here's the thing, right? Because I think that's and I appreciate the call. I think that's a big part of this, right? Missing two of the best bats in your lineup is tough to stomach. But, like, the offense is not why they lost tonight, guys. Like, that's the thing that would be difficult to stomach for me. You didn't lose tonight because you were without Aaron Judge and Giancarlo Stanton. Like, that's not why you lost. You lost because Max Fried got that ass tagged through 5 2/3, man. I can't believe we've taken like almost a half dozen calls to this point here throughout the first hour of the show, and nobody's got any smoke for the performance of Max Fried tonight. Why is that? 310-840-4910. Alan is in Boston wanting to chime in. Alan, what's going on, man? Welcome into Western One Sports Night.
3: They're AF, I got to say. They're AF.
1: Three.
4: He passed his bedtime. He mad that the Red Sox got beat by them.
1: I'm about to say
4: Boston stealing Dad's phone, calling the Yankees out their name when you guys lost to them too.
1: Literally,
5: he fully had his dad call me.
1: I'm about to say he definitely right. M. Cosiel 2012 says, "Pull that do rag off, homie. Those waves are weak." I'm the Michael Penix of Westwood One Sports.
4: They're getting there. Yeah, they're coming.
1: I'm about to say, well, I got a haircut schedule. Full transparency. I got a haircut schedule for tomorrow. And all I'll say is Saturday when you join me on College Saturday Now, 7 p.m. to 11 p.m. Eastern Time, bring your floaties. Bring your rafts. Bring your lifeboats. We swimming over here.
4: Are you joining the team?
1: I'm joining. Wait, what? The swim team. Wink, wink.
4: No, my
1: 310.
4: Team.
1: Oh, wait, no, I promise you, I am nowhere near joining Denton
4: the
1: FC.
4: Brigade.
1: The Bald Brigade, I call it FC, follically challenged. It just, you pick up what I'm putting down.
4: The Reaper's coming for you.
1: Oh, no, hey, look, you already see it. We were having a conversation the other night in the break. This right corner, man, it ain't a, let's just say I went from being Ray Allen in the right corner to Johnny Davis. 310-840-4910 is the number here on Westwood One Sports Tonight. We will dibble and dabble a little bit in the National Football League as we roll throughout the show here tonight, as we enter the Westwood One Sports Night pressure cooker. And then, as we do each and every Wednesday, we're going on campus, ladies and gentlemen, with our guy Denton Day, giving you the top news out of the landscape of college football. I'm super geeked up and excited for the battle this weekend between Alabama and Georgia. On that battle, before we like get fully submerged into it, expecting some weather in that game. The one thing that's kind of annoyed the hell out of me throughout this college football season and NFL season as well is the fact that lightning delays, they just ruin sports. Now, I'm not going to be like dumbass Dave Portnoy and suggest that people should stay in the stadium and get struck by lightning. That jackass. But I do think that like it definitely is something that it's tough for fans, and I think it makes it difficult on each respective network to, you know, provide compelling, entertaining content, you know, during these rain delays. 310-840-4910. Uh-oh. Well, I know one man that has been around the block before and has suffered his fair share of losses, so he knows how to lose like a good sport. The great Dave Sims responded to me saying, "Great time, loved it." Play-by-play voice of your New York Yankees this year. Tough, tough ending for the Bronx Bombers as they lose 4-3. A bunch of different decisions that can be dished over, but let's get to the controversy, shall we, America? Anthony Volpe having a two-run blast taken off of the board due to spectator interference. Do you believe that it was the right call? We'll let you hear the call in real time, plus take your calls next during Westwood One Sports Night.
6: Can Dallas make it two in a row? After their comeback win in Houston, they'll have to hold off a desperate Tampa team to do so. Cowboys. Bucks. Thursday night football from Jerry World. Westwood One Sports.
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0: Here's Linnell Willingham.
1: Oh, yeah. Kicking it with you as we get you up to 3 a.m. Eastern Time here on Westwood One Sports Night. Youngest in charge, Linnell Willingham, behind the microphone. We'll dibble and dabble in the National Football League and talk a little bit of college football as well as we enter the 1 a.m. hour on the East Coast. 2 a.m. Eastern Time, our pal Ross Tucker going to join the program and take a spin around the NFL with us. Right now, though, taking your calls 310-840-4910 as we keep you up to speed with the Major League Baseball postseason. The Tampa Bay Rays punching their ticket to the ALCS after a 4-3 win over the New York Yankees. Not a memorable outing on the mound for Mad Max Fried in the Yanks. 5 2/3 for Max. Gave up 4 earned, including 2 homers. So not ideal for one of your aces in your staff to come out and get rocked the way that he did in a do-or-die, win-or-go-home situation. But that's not the biggest issue and biggest controversy plaguing Yankees fans right now. If I'm a Yankees fan, one, I am questioning whether or not the brother in attendance that caught the baseball, I'm questioning, yeah, he was wearing a Yankees jacket, but was he a Tampa Bay Rays fan? You're probably wondering what the hell I'm talking about. I'll get you up to speed if you've been under a rock and have no clue as to what's going on here. Anthony Volpe had a 2-run homer overturned due to spectator interference. As a result, Volpe was placed at second base, and they ultimately ended up scoring 1 run. Here's how the call sounded, as well as the explanation from the lead ump.
2: To challenge, it's the first year of the postseason with the ABS challenge system. High fly ball, left field, over is Mace, it's carrying back to the wall. It is up, it is out. It's a home run. Anthony Volpe has tied it. A rainmaker to left field.
3: After review, we have spectator interference.
1: It was Brian Anderson on the call for TBS. Controversial finish for the Yankees. Yanks fans, look, I've been saying it all show long, and maybe you grow to hate me by the time tonight's over. That's okay. I love you, though. It couldn't have happened to a worse fan base. I mean, as a Dodgers fan, what you're watching right now with us is we're 8 wins away. This is how you do it right. This is how you splash some cash, ladies and gentlemen, and then get a return on your investment. Bronx Bombers, on the other hand, couldn't happen to a worse group, as far as I'm concerned. A lot of consternation surrounding the manager, Aaron Boone, as well. Look, him and Brian Cashman, it feels like attached at the hip when it comes to this organization. But tonight, there were some tactical decisions that have some Yankees fans scratching their head, including the decision to lead off with Trent Grisham here tonight. 1 year left on Aaron Boone's contract, and, you know, you got to wonder. You can't help but speculate about his future in New York with the Yankees. He was wearing his emotions on his sleeve in the postgame presser. He had this to say about the current state of the clubhouse after this emotional loss to the Tampa Bay Rays.
4: It's a broken clubhouse. What you go through as a team, as a family, over the last 8-9 months getting ready for this, and it's the worst. It's the worst. So for those experiencing it for the first time, and then those of us that have been there and been in a lot of these situations and had opportunities, this is what you want to play for. This is where you want to be.
1: This is what it's all about, baby. Yet, unfortunately, his dudes coming up, Kevin Hart short here in this game tonight. You feel for the players in the clubhouse. I know Jazz Chisholm is talking about getting booed, and I know that's obviously got to be awful, but, man, you playing in New York, man. You got to know what comes with the territory, baby. Yankees fans, I want to hear from you, though, man. 310-840-4910. I think we maybe all can agree that the call was the accurate call made by the umpire, and I give that umpire a ton of credit. I want to ask you this on the phones. Yankees fans, do you want Aaron Boone to return as the manager of the New York Yankees? 310-840-4910 is the number here on Westwood One Sports Night. A Yankees therapy session here on Westwood One Sports Night. Roger is in Alabama wanting to chime in. Roger, what's going on, man? You pick your phone up, Roger?
5: I like the way Sandy Koufax is whispering in the back.
1: Appreciate the call. 310-840-4910 is the number. If that was a Yankees fan and you're calling in and this is your demeanor because you're sad and you're upset right now, we don't care. Come here, lay your emotions out on the line, and make yourself feel better, Yankees fans. 310-840-4910. Steven wanting to chime in on the Bronx Bombers. Steve, what's going on, man?
6: How you doing, man?
1: I'm doing good. How you doing?
6: Doing great, man. I mean, my dad and my brothers are big Yankees fans. I'm a baseball fan.
1: Okay.
6: Max Fried has 7 strikeouts tonight. He made 2 bad pitches. Yankees.
1: Those 2 bad pitches cost him, though.
6: That's fine, but he's been doing it all year. It's fine. He got 7 strikeouts. I think he did his job. I think they put Stanton because that'll probably be his last at bat in his career. That's why Boone should be gone. They should have played better. They had too many errors in the season, in that series.
1: Yeah.
6: Tonight just wasn't their night.
1: So you're real quick, just as I thought I caught you bringing up another angle that maybe we haven't touched here tonight. You didn't agree with the decision to pinch hits then?
6: No, and I think Chisholm should have stayed in the bench.
1: A lot of controversial decisions made by Aaron
6: Boone. Chisholm had no business being on that lineup, anywhere near that at bat. They should have just let the lineup play and just go with it.
1: And dealt with the results. Real quick, before we let you run, 1 year left on the contract to Aaron Boone. Get rid of him.
6: He gone.
1: You heard it here first on Westwood One Sports Night. Steve, I appreciate you, man. 310-840-4910 is the number. Oliver Popular, if you got it ready, Aaron Boone, the skipper for the Yanks. He did speak about his future in New York with just 1 year left on his contract. Here's what Boone had to say about his future.
7: Great regular season again, but you mentioned you didn't meet the standard. Obviously, the standards are very high here, and you've got a job that's judged every day, which is unlike almost any other job. You do have a year to go on your contract. You expect to be back, and I assume you want to be back. You have the contract, but you expect to be back.
4: Yeah, of course. Again, that's for another day. Right now is about,
1: tomorrow?
4: trying to reflect on this, trying to connect with guys right now as much as I can. Appreciative of a lot of things, but those conversations and things are for another day.
7: To follow,
1: this is another day tomorrow. I mean, you gotta imagine life comes at you fast, man. When you get sent packing and don't reach expectations relative to the postseason, man. No matter what sport you're talking about, you fall short of expectations. There are consequences that usually follow. 310-840-4910 is the number here on Westwood One Sports Night. The Yanks sent packing. Should Aaron Boone be sent packing as well? Brandon's in New York wanting to chime in. Brandon, what's going on, man?
8: It's another day.
1: 310-840-4910 is the number. Tony is in Maryland. What's up, Tony?
9: Hey, longtime listener of 106 The Fan and 980. Hey, I know you're too young to remember, but Steve Bartman, are you familiar with that incident?
1: Steve Bartman? No.
9: Steve Bartman, the Chicago Cubs fan,
1: mm-hmm.
9: who tried to catch a foul ball and interfered with Moises Alou, and basically ruined the game, and the fans just went after this guy. He had to go into hiding, and they actually had Halloween costumes of this guy, you know, because the Cubs ended up losing the series, and he was blamed for that. But I remember that. It was pretty wild.
1: Well, tonight they escorted out the fan that caught the ball. Real quick before we let you run, I want to get your perspective on what happened there. The fact that you're a fan doing it to your own team, I think that's what makes it look even worse, man.
9: Well, like I said, this guy, it I don't know how he's doing now, but for a while, it pretty much ruined his life. He had to go into hiding, and the news media kept just showing him, and the replays, they just kept showing this guy. They had Halloween costumes of him. I mean, it you know, they just made it seem like this guy was a loser.
1: Yeah, it's tough. I can only imagine what life was like for him moving forward. I appreciate the call, man. That's tough. So I retweeted the video out. It's at NELL_BTP of the Yankee fan being escorted out of the stadium after probably the best and worst catch of his adult life, man, costing Anthony Volpe a two-run shot and ultimately costing the Yankees an opportunity to tie this baseball game. They end up falling 4-3. It's crazy, man. 310-840-4910 is the number. Let's go to Ray in New Hampshire wanting to check in. Ray, what's going on, buddy?
8: Now, beast mode, youngest in charge. That's what they should call you.
1: I appreciate
8: when we get excited, you go beast mode. I just want to say I'm a Yankee fan. And two things. Get Derek Jeter up online next up, you know, to manage this damn team.
1: 310-840-4910. And look, great comments, great remarks before you decided to blow your opportunity. I appreciate you. 310-840-4910. Yankees fans. Do I need to spell it out to you all? Let's give a little disclaimer here. When you call in tonight, I know you all are emotional and heartbroken and feeling like you got punched in the gut. Don't swear on the air. I even made a rhyme for you. Give you a little bit of a rhyme scheme to help you remember, Yankees fans. Don't swear on the air. 310-840-4910. We mentioned some of the controversial decisions made from skipper Aaron Boone, and this is something that Yankees fans, I'm sure the receipts go back to as early as April, right, when it comes to tactical decisions that maybe Yankees fans did or did not agree with. Made another big one tonight, deciding to hit Trent Grisham leadoff instead of Ben Rice. And I know Yankees fans all night long are going to talk about that decision and how it ultimately impacted what happened tonight. Aaron Boone actually addressed that decision. We're going to let you hear from him coming up momentarily. First, Sean is in Washington wanting to chime in. Sean, what's up, baby?
10: Hey, Linnell. Long time, first time.
1: Appreciate you, man. Orioles fan
10: here, man. And let me just say, I agree with you. This couldn't happen to a worse fan base. I'm old enough to remember 1997 or 98. I'm driving. I can't look it up right now. But mm-hmm. You remember the fan interference with the Orioles-Yankees series back then? We had a killer team. Palmeiro, Alomar. Should have made the World Series.
1: I'm not familiar with the scenario, but to hear that this is something that is like kind of commonplace, it feels like, in big moments
10: of
1: the Major League Baseball.
10: Back then, they couldn't review it, you know? I mean, you know, pre-internet, pre-all, you know, challenges and all that good stuff. But, yeah, it, same situation, only, you know, it was the Orioles on the losing side of it. And even 2012, you might remember that series, too. We had a great team then, too. Markakis got beaned by the Yankees, and I think there was also a fan interference call, too. Anyways, long story short. I'm happy. I didn't even see the call. Didn't even see the play. Don't care. Kick rocks, Yanks.
1: Hey.
10: Enjoy your summer. Enjoy your winter. Later.
1: I'm about to say, it's going to be a long one, too, man. Every team that gets eliminated here in this postseason know that the winter is going to be longer than usual because of the pending work stoppage. 310-840-4910. I do want to continue to have some conversation around Aaron Boone and whether or not Yankees fans are on board with him returning as the skipper next year. 1 year left contract. There have been some tactical decisions that have definitely been questionable with him. So do you want him back, first and foremost, is what I want to know. 310-840-4910. And then a caller earlier alluded to the fact that, like, well, maybe Boone deserves a little bit of a pass, right? Because you're going into this series without the best player on your team. So, like, there is, I guess, the benefit of the doubt that maybe should be extended. But maybe when you're in New York, you know what I'm saying? That you don't have excuses. Excuses are like lips. Everybody's got a pair. 310-840-4910 is the number. Dan, calling from South Dakota, wanting to chime in. Dan, what up?
11: Hey, not much. I'm not so sure if Boone should be on the hot seat or not. Mm-hmm. I mean, 1 year left. Can he put his best lineup out there was it his best lineup tonight?
1: I don't think so. And I think that's the thing that a lot of fans are kind of up in arms about.
11: You're right about Grisham batting lead off. I do agree with them having Chisholm sitting on the bench. He did actually hustle out a double play ball. Kind of crazy. But
1: now, I guess that goes back to the question about the readiness for this group to hear. Yeah, can't have that happen in the postseason, baby.
11: But that's the last time. When has he been able to put his best lineup together? I mean, Bellinger just got healthy. I don't think anybody saw Lombardi batting five in the playoffs.
1: That's the tough part about it. As emotional, and I appreciate the call, as emotional as Yankees fans probably are right now, there is some leeway to be given to Aaron Boone for the injury situation that he had to overcome throughout the course of the regular season and then here in the postseason as well. 310-840-4910 is the number. We'll let you hear from Aaron Boone coming up on the other side, and we'll take your calls on whether or not he should return for his final year under contract as the skipper of the New York Yankees. Your call is next here on Westwood One Sports Night.
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12: Hey, this is the Fat Jack. 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How'd

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0: Here's Linnell Willingham.
1: Just when you think you know a guy, I mean, he just goes rogue. That is Westwood One Sports Night. And I guess it's okay to play some Cali music. Because Los Doyers are advanced their way to the NLCS. And Oliver Popular, you just got in my ear. And I'm quickly going to my phone to try to see what you just got in my ear about. Do we have a score update here?
2: Yeah, so
1: Brewers and Padres?
2: Garrett Mitchell just robbed a home run for the Milwaukee Brewers and blocked the fan from catching the ball.
1: Oh, my goodness. Over. I'm seeing it right now here. And they definitely made contact with his glove and all that. Like, the fan definitely tried to rob him. Holy cow. So
3: why the fan diving?
1: I don't know.
3: Like, you notice how he's three seats over by the time he's done with that.
1: Which is crazy. I mean, and look, if you've been following this series, man, San Diego's had plenty of near misses and bad breaks. And to see another one happen right then and there, absolutely awful. Manny Machado getting robbed, baby. Real quick, guys, we briefly touched on this earlier. And Denton, you made a hell of a point, and it kind of made me think, like, okay, I understand it. Why won't we put the net all around the stadium? I hate that, like, this is something that can continue to happen, man. I love talking about it. It's fun to talk about controversy, but I'm a solution-based cat. You know what I'm saying?
3: Well, what's the benefit of putting the net around the entire stadium? You're behind the plate with foul balls.
1: For safety.
3: Makes sense. I mean, there, you know, you run the risk of a kid getting drilled right between the eyes with a ball at, you know, 102 miles an hour off a bat into the left side. You know, that's a problem, but in the outfield, there is a thrill of catching a home run ball. I've never done it. I don't know if you've ever done it, but there's a thrill in that.
1: Well, I know a lot of people, if you check out the YouTube stream, whenever I think I say something funny and I crack a smile, you see a dimple pop up on the side of my face. Understand that this dimple is not organic. This was a manufactured dimple. Circa 2009, I'm warming up a 14U pitcher for the PG Stars. At that time, I was like 11. My brother was playing up, and I had no business warming up a pitcher. Like, if I'm being honest, I had no, literally had never caught, thrown, hit a baseball in my life. Yet I'm warming up a 14U pitcher, and I mean, he's not even throwing super hard stuff. He's warming up. My silly ass decided to move the glove from in front of my face. Now I have a dimple. I got toothpick. My face swelled up. It turned green. It literally looked like there was a baseball on my face. And I got hazed. They put toothpaste on it. It was awful. So I say all that to say, getting hit with the ball does suck. 310-840-4910 is the number. We will get into the National Football League coming up in the 1 a.m. hour on the East Coast in about 10 minutes. As we enter the Westwood One Sports Night pressure cooker, giving you the top teams, players, coaches in the NFL that are under the most pressure as we get geared up for week number 5 of the regular season. Let's go to Maurice in Dallas wanting to check in. Mo, what's going on, baby?
4: What's good with you, man?
1: What's going on?
4: Not much. So I wanted to speak to your talking about the fan interference with the ball, right? Mm-hmm. I was wondering, since we've seen this in past time and we're seeing it in present day, why at the beginning, especially of a playoff game, is there not a sign that comes up on the Jumbotron that lets people know, hey, do not try to catch the ball over the fencing? Like, don't reach out past where it's
1: past
4: supposed
1: where
4: to go.
1: It is. Yeah, because then what? Right. What happens if you fall out the damn stands? That's what I wonder too. If gravity and momentum.
4: And if I'm not mistaken, I believe it's happened before.
1: And so, I'm telling you, look. And if it happened to me, Ma, I'll tell you what I'm doing. I'm suing everybody. Well, my neck and my back. I'm telling you.
4: All day. Has anybody ever told you that you sound like Nate Jackson just a little bit? Not
1: Nate
4: sure if you're
1: Jackson?
4: Familiar, but. Nate, you sound like Nate Jackson just a little bit.
1: Who's Nate Jackson? I'm not even hip to who Nate Jackson is, bro, man.
4: Comedian Nate Jackson does the stand-up work.
1: Okay. Well, thank you, first and foremost. But yeah. I'm going to look him up. Is he funny? Well, don't give me no Bama now that ain't funny. Because if I look him up and I don't crack a laugh now.
4: Dude is pretty bad. I mean, he has a special out.
1: Okay.
4: On Netflix. So, I mean, that should account for something.
1: It should. Netflix get down, man.
4: But, yeah, other than that, go Cowboys.
1: Lord. And I knew it was time to drop you off, Mo. I appreciate you, man. 310-840-4910. Don out in Chicago. Want to check in. Don, what's going on, man? Welcome to Westwood One Sports Night.
5: Yeah, I just wanted to say that the Cubs solved the problem with fan interference on home runs by putting the basket in the outfield. If the fan could reach it, it would have been in the basket anyway. It would have been a home run.
1: Yeah, I appreciate the call as always. Real quick, I totally have like lost the tab that I have the stream on, so just excuse me for a second. We got a lot more to get to. I do want to keep you up to speed with what's going on in game 4 of the NLDS. Brewers and Padres. Milwaukee with a 3-1 lead. Top 9 with one out. And right now, it is Milwaukee up to bat. We'll keep you up to speed with the finish of that one as we roll into the 1 a.m. hour on the East Coast, man, here on Westwood One Sports. And I appreciate you chiming in however you choose to do so. SiriusXM Channel 260. You can hit us up via the YouTube chat. Just search Westwood One Sports Night. 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It is at NELL_BTP. We will keep you up to speed with the finish of game number 4 of the NLDS coming up on the other side. But you know what time it is, baby. 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

0: is Westwood One Sports Night. Here's Linnell Willingham.
1: Yes, sir. You heard the big voice guy. Young is in charge. Linnell Willingham kicking it with you halfway through the program as we get you up to 3 a.m. Eastern time here on a Wednesday night edition of Westwood One Sports Night. Appreciate you being here however you choose to do so. We're getting ready to enter the Westwood One Sports Night pressure cooker coming up here momentarily as we continue, or we begin rather, to dibble and dabble within the landscape of the National Football League. Super duper excited to do that. Week number 5 gets underway a little bit later on tonight with the Dallas Cowboys taking on the 0-4 Tampa Bay Bucks. Then either Dallas or the Bucks make the pressure cooker. You have to stick around to find that out. In exactly 59 minutes, you got to be locked in here to Westwood One Sports Night. We'll be joined by one of the absolute best talking all things National Football League, our colleague, my colleague here at Westwood One Sports, Ross Tucker, a former NFL offensive lineman for the Eagles, Commanders, Bears, Bills, just to name a few of those teams. He also is on CBS's coverage of the NFL games on Sundays with Ian Eagle. Ross Tucker going to join us coming up in about 59 minutes. Let's get to it, though, baby. Each and every Wednesday, we give it to you raw here on Westwood One Sports Night. Man, I keep it real. 8 more than 92, baby. Author of Authenticity, giving it to you like I only know how. Who's under pressure? Who's got to live up to expectation? Who's got to get in their bag this week? I tell you, every week in the Westwood One Sports Night pressure cooker.
0: Step into the pressure cooker. Ooh-wee! Whose feet are to the fire as we get ready for the week? Watch out, that's hot.
1: Each and every week, I bring you 4 players, teams, coaches that are under the most pressure as we get geared up for the upcoming week in the National Football League. Starting off at number 4, it pains me, America. I promise it does. It pains me to put this brother on the list. But like I said, I got to keep it 8 more than 92. I got to call a spade a spade. Coming in number 4 in the Westwood One Sports Night pressure cooker, the apple of my eye when it comes to pro sports, Jaden Daniels, Jesus, as I've sometimes called him, the quarterback of the Washington Commanders. He is expected to return to the lineup for Washington on Sunday against the New York Giants. The Commanders right now at a ugly 1-3 through the first month of the season. And for that reason, the Commanders are in the Westwood One Sports Night pressure cooker, man. They have to get a win by hook or by crook through hella high water. It is rare that we have a must-win game in week number 4 or 5, rather, of the NFL regular season. That's the reality facing the Washington Commanders, man. I say it all the time. When you're under 500 in the month of October, it begins to get late very, very early. That's the reality facing the Washington Commanders right now. Good thing for them, they do get Jaden Daniels back in the lineup this week. He spoke earlier today about the importance and significance of Sunday's contest against New York.
2: Every game's important, but seeing where this team is, another

0: NFC Championship game. The next month for the Commanders, pretty stiff. Home for the Giants this week. Then they got to go to San Francisco on Monday Night Football. They have their bye week, and then they're home for Philadelphia on Sunday Night Football. Then they host the LA Rams the next week. We're going to find out what the 2026 Washington Commanders are made of coming up here in the next month or so. Continuing to work through the Westwood One Sports Night pressure cooker. Teams, players, coaches, under the most pressure as we get geared up for week number 5 of the National Football League season. Coming in at number 3, the BBA, or the passenger, as I like to call him, Jalen Hurts, quarterback of the Philadelphia Eagles. If you've been listening to us all week here on Westwood One Sports Night, the numbers for Jalen Hurts this past weekend will make a grown man cry. 95 yards passing through 4 quarters for Jalen Hurts last week at home against the Los Angeles Rams. Think about it, man. It's not getting any easier for Jalen Hurts in the Philadelphia Eagles. Lane Johnson yesterday announcing a surprise retirement. And we'll get to some of the jackass reactions to his retirement a little bit later on in the program. Stephen A. Smith, you're terrible, brother. But no, things are definitely changing in Philadelphia. Lane Johnson hanging it up, calling it a career. They traded Cam Jurgens today to the Baltimore Ravens. Saquon Barkley on the shelf. Tank Bigsby just got put on injured reserve. They signed running back Damian Pierce. We'll see how quickly he can get up to speed and whether or not he's able to have an impact on the game coming up on Sunday. Here was Eagles quarterback Jalen Hurts on how the team can be better versus the blitz.
1: I mean, my simplest way blocking, it takes a true alignment. Going back to your last question of different principles, different things. We've obviously seen ourselves address these things and do it at a high level. And so I just think it's a bit of a gelling thing in terms of learning new material, everybody on taking that, and that takes all 11.
0: Eagles fans, you're much better than me. What a condescending, tone-deaf, stupid remark to make by Jalen Hurts. They asked him, what's the biggest issue that the team is having versus the blitz? And instead of being the leader that he's supposed to be for that franchise, instead of taking the blame and the onus for why they've sucked against the blitz, he delegates the blame to the offensive line, saying, blocking, they're not blocking. How about your ass needs to get rid of the football on time? You know what I'm saying, Jalen Hurts? You're not a high school quarterback. This isn't college. This isn't OU. This isn't Bama. Dudes aren't going to be wide open. You're going to have to make some tight window throws, passenger. Jalen Hurts for damn sure under pressure, because if he keeps stinking up the joint, there are going to be some pretty stiff consequences for the Eagles, and you may see some pretty significant changes. Coming in at number 2, Westwood One Sports Night pressure cooker. Top 4 players, coaches, teams under the most pressure as we get geared up for week number 5 of the NFL season. Lamar Jackson, baby. Why is Lamar Jackson under pressure? Here's why he's under pressure. He's under pressure to make the proper decision is the best way that I can put it, right? The proper decision for Lamar is do not come back until you are at 110%. You shouldn't come back until you're at 110%, because you don't want to run the risk of missing more games. Lamar, throughout his career, 3 significant injury absences. 2021, 4 games missed due to an ankle injury. 2022, 6 games missed, including the wild card, due to a PCL sprain. Last year, he missed 4 games, 3 due to a hamstring, 1 due to a back. He may miss this weekend's game coming up this weekend against the Atlanta Falcons. Jesse Minter, head coach of the Ravens, gave us an update today on Lamar's status for Sunday Night Football.
2: Yeah, it's Wednesday. You know, there's a lot of time between now and Sunday. I think to Lamar's credit, he's, you know, getting a lot of treatment and doing things, and there'll be a point later in the week where we'll figure out kind of where it's at. But to his credit, he's putting in work and work with the trainers and things like that. And when he's ready to play, he'll be ready to play.
0: All I ask, Lamar, is that you make the decision that's best for you and the organization. Don't rush it back, baby. You have nothing to prove to anybody. You're no good to the Ravens if you're not out there.

0: at 100% as far as I'm concerned. We saw what he looked like last year down the stretch, trying to play through the hamstring, trying to play through the back injury. 310-840-4910. I want to open up the phones for you to give your nominees for who should be in the Westwood One Sports Night pressure cooker. Give me the team, player, coach that you think is under the most pressure as we get geared up for week number 5 of the NFL season. I'm going to take your calls on who you want to put in the pressure cooker. Plus, we just had the NLDS just go final, or the ALDS rather, just go final between the Brewers and the Padres. We'll get you a score update on the NLDS coming up here momentarily. Number one, though, in the Westwood One Sports Night pressure cooker, the person, the coach, I'll give you a teaser here, that's under the most pressure as we get geared up for week number 5 of the NFL season, it's got to be none other than Davis Webb, the offensive coordinator, newly minted offensive coordinator for the Denver Broncos. The numbers on Denver's offense to start the year, not very good, America. 13 first-half points. That's the fewest in the National Football League. They've been outscored by 30 points throughout the first half of the regular season. Third worst in the National Football League. Only one touchdown drive in the first half. That was week one at Kansas City. So things have been U-G-L-Y. The Broncos don't got no alibi. Stuff is ugly when it comes to that group. I want you to line up on the phones, though, baby. 310-840-4910. Give me the top player, team, coach that you think is under the most pressure as we get geared up for week number 5 of the NFL season. Sean Payton, head coach of the Denver Broncos, made a pretty controversial decision this offseason to give up the play-calling duties to Davis Webb. Here's Payton on whether or not he wants him back here through 4 weeks.
1: Sean, is that quarter of the season do you consider the play-calling situation you got with Davis?
2: Yeah, like I said, that's too early to... It's a fair question. I appreciate it. And, man, it's tough, you know, to discuss any of that right now.
0: Yeah, look. There's a report that I got from a source. That source is X. The source said, really, it's Brandon Stokely, Broncos legend. Brandon Stokely is reporting, and it's always crazy when, like, a former franchise legend turns into a journalist and a reporter, because you know he's getting it straight from the horse's mouth. Brandon Stokely reporting that a Broncos play calling change is already underway, that via Denver Sports 104.3. So, I don't know how long this is going to last, talking about Davis Webb calling the plays, but I do know this. Sean Payton, one, as media friendly as any coach in the NFL, super nice dude to the media most times. He's also got a massive ego. And at the end of the day, they want to win football games. And last year, you played in the conference championship game. You were four quarters away from punching your ticket to the Super Bowl. So to make these sweeping changes the way that Sean Payton did, relinquishing the play calling duties, I didn't understand it. Now, most Broncos fans will tell you, and I'm pretty sure this is the situation, Sean Payton was fearful of losing Davis Webb to another coaching opportunity around the league, so he decided to elevate his responsibility on the staff so he's able to keep him. But through 4 weeks, man, that decision, terrible for Sean Payton and the Denver Broncos. I fully expect Sean Payton to take these play-calling duties back. If they struggle to score this weekend as they're on the road, taking on the 0-4, desperate, lifeless LA Chargers, if you struggle to score against them, then you probably should take the play-calling duties back. 310-840-4910 is the number. Right at the end of the Westwood One Sports Night pressure cooker, baby. Who's under the most pressure as we get geared up for week number 5 of the National Football League season? Dave is in Michigan wanting to check in. You can say that Dan Campbell is under some pressure as we get geared up for week number 5. What's going on, baby?
3: I'm good, man. It's Dan Campbell, but it's not just him.
0: Yeah.
3: It's Jalen Duren for the Pistons. It's Kelvin Shepard for the Lions. It's Dylan Larkin for the Red Wings.
0: It's the whole state of Michigan. It's Chris Illich. Bryce Underwood, but let me help you out. Bryce Underwood, Kyle Whittingham.
3: Bryce Underwood, yes, sir. I'm going in on all of them. They all can get the business, brother. They all can get the business. Let's keep it with 1,000, right?
0: I feel you, brother. And look,
3: they're dumb, bro. Like, come on, man.
0: Keeping it to the National Football League here real quick.
3: Okay.
0: Who do you blame more for what's happening right now in Detroit? Kelvin Shepard or Dan Campbell? I blame Dan Campbell because he's the delegator.
3: Brad Holmes.
0: Brad Holmes? Hold on, Slim. Yes. Y'all draft as well as any team in the NFL, man.
3: Bro,
0: since he's gotten there.
3: No. Here's the thing. We lost players, and you didn't replace anything. You talking about we like the guys that we have in the room? Stop playing. You want some grocery baggers? Stop playing. No. We like the guys that we have in the room. That was the worst soundbite ever. Brad Holmes.
0: No, I feel that.
3: You didn't replenish nobody. You knew Terrion Arnold was going to jail. We knew what was happening. Come on, bro.
0: Yeah.
3: We knew what was up.
0: It feels like that Terrion Arnold situation obviously is colored how the offseason or the first month is gone for Detroit. I appreciate you as always, though, bro, man. I mean, that's – I feel for you, fans out there of the Detroit Lions. It's been hell of a start to the season for you guys. Josh is in Dallas wanting to check in. Josh, who you putting in that pressure cooker, man?
4: You know, Geno Smith and the offense of the Jets.
0: Okay.
4: I'm tired of hearing everyone say that the Jets' offense looks day and night better. If you watch them play, Geno Smith has his first read and his first read. It ends there.
0: He does not know
4: how to read a defense.
0: We got a number for you real quick on this Jets offense. 7 delay-a-game penalties, the most in the NFL, the most delay-a-game penalties by an offense through the first 4 weeks since at least 2000. So they've been historically bad to start with the pre-snap penalties this year.
4: Oh, the Jets offense is a joke, and I'm tired of hearing people say that they're better than they are. Put in Cade Klubnik.
0: Look, the moment that they turn to Cade Klubnik, you know someone's going to trade some – I don't want to say significant draft capital, but something to go get Geno Smith. And it might be Kevin O'Connell in the Minnesota Vikings. I appreciate the call as always, man. 310-840-4910 is the number here on Westwood One Sports Night. Each and every Wednesday, we enter the Westwood One Sports Night pressure cooker. Give me the NFL player, coach, team that's under the most pressure as we get geared up for week number 5. Mike calling out from Florida. Mike, what's going on, man?
5: How you doing that season?
0: Doing good, man. Doing good. Appreciate you checking in.
5: I think the Buffalo Bills are under the most pressure this year.
0: Mm. Okay. Now, it would be for this weekend, not for the year, but for this weekend, you're saying?
5: But, I mean, they're claiming they got the best quarterback in the league, you know, and they haven't won nothing.
0: They just lost their first game this past weekend, though, so I wouldn't say they haven't won nothing.
5: No, we're talking about this year.
0: I was close, and I appreciate the call. I was close to putting the Bills on this pressure cooker for this reason. Buffalo this week, as I quickly scramble to pull up the schedule, they play the Rams on Monday Night Football. You want to talk about a must-win game for both of those teams. And it has to do with the division, more so with L.A. than Buffalo, but after watching Drake May and the Pats ball out of control last weekend, if you're a Bills fan, you got to think, hey, if we don't get our act together here, maybe, just maybe, we get dog-walked in the AFC East. Oh, I feel like the one thing, too, and we kind of talked about this last night with Buffalo, I just need Josh Allen to protect the football. That's all.
6: We got a texter texting in.
0: Hey.
6: Talk and text line. It says Mike McDaniel, Chargers OC.
0: Ooh, that's a good one. And look, when it comes to the Chargers, right, and I was reading a piece, an NFL Insider's piece earlier today, and a couple of insiders were alluding to the fact that, like, hey, if they lose again this week, something's got to happen. Is it Harbaugh? Is it the quarterback? Is it the GM? What wasn't brought up was Mike McDaniel, who is the one difference in terms of what's going on right now with the L.A. Chargers. Wasn't there last year. He was brought here, and that was the thought was he was going to be the dude that takes this group over the hump. It's been nothing close to that. Matter of fact, the exact opposite here through the first month of the season. Yeah, I can agree with it. I'm picking up what you're putting down. 310-840-4910 is the number here on Westwood One Sports Night. Coming up on the other side, you can continue to line up with your calls as to who you want to put into the Westwood One Sports Night pressure cooker. But, man, there's one game that I'm really hot on this weekend in the landscape of college football. I'll tell you next as we go on campus with our guy Denton Day, giving you the latest as we get geared up for week number 6 of the college football season.
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0: 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Here's Linnell Willingham.
1: Just vibe with me, twin, as I get you up to 3 a.m. Eastern time. Here on Westwood One Sports Night, man. Youngest in charge, Linnell Willingham, rocking out with you. Dibbling and dabbling as we continue to spin around the National Football League. Want to get you up to speed on the Major League Baseball postseason as well. We finally had this game go final. The Milwaukee Brewers taking a 3-1 win over the San Diego Padres. And as a result, Brewers fans, we now get to see what everyone was really waiting for, man. The Brewers getting a shot at Goliath, talking about Shohei Ohtani and the Los Angeles Dodgers coming up in the NLCS. I'm ready for it, man. As a Dodger fan, obviously you want to see my boys continue to shoot for this three-peat. But, man, Milwaukee, it feels like, has been probably the best story in all of Major League Baseball throughout the 2026 season, man. Watching this group, I don't know if I'm maybe describing it accurately, but it feels like, you know, this group totally exceeding expectations. And the story of the Miz and what he's been able to do on the mound this year for this group, becoming a household name across the country, just special stuff for Milwaukee as their 3-1 winners over the Padres, their 106th win of the season. They now go take on the Los Angeles Dodgers coming up in the NLCS. 310-840-4910 is the number. It is a Wednesday night edition of Westwood One Sports Night. So we take you inside the Westwood One Sports Night pressure cooker. For those of you that are just now joining us, my four that are in the pressure cooker have the Commanders, who have to win this weekend or else their season may be all but over. Jalen Hurts and how he's able to deal with life without Lane Johnson, life without Cam Jurgens, and life without Saquon Barkley, potentially Devontae Smith as well for a second consecutive game. Number two, Lamar Jackson. And Lamar's under pressure because he's under pressure to make smart decisions and use discernment in terms of his return. I would not rush him back if I was Baltimore. And then the number one person under the most pressure as we get geared up for week number five, I would say Davis Webb, the offensive coordinator of the Denver Broncos. Con is in Oregon wrapping up the calls here on the pressure cooker. Con, what's going on, man?
2: Hey, big guy. How you doing tonight?
1: Doing good, man. Doing good.
2: Okay, I want to talk about my team, the New Orleans Saints, or some people are calling it Saints again. So I think Kellen Moore just needs to show some fire that the fans need, the spark that needs to be there. Because the other night, oh, my God, that was embarrassing.
1: Well, what's been embarrassing is the Saints' inability to run the football through the first month of the season. Tyler Shuck's not going to survive being dropped back 50-plus times per game. He's going to get split in half. I actually think it happens this weekend. I think Brian Flores in the Minnesota Vikings commit manslaughter on Tyler Shuck on the football field this weekend. I think he gets totally split in half during their game coming up this weekend. Speaking of this weekend, man, pretty big weekend in the landscape of college football. Couple of big games on tap, including one that I've been talking trash about since last Saturday. We'll cover it all coming up here as we go on campus with a guy Denton Day.
3: 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Grab your notebooks. It's time to go on campus with Denton.
4: Hey, give me my theme music.
5: I'm curious what game you're talking about. Is it the obvious and with the battle of the SEC?
1: The super obvious. The super obvious. I was going to say before you started there, some people call it the best imaging in all of sports talk radio. Denton Day taking us on campus as we get the latest in the landscape of college football. 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Mm-hmm. You can get at me on every social media platform at NELL_BTP. Dog, I've got like 500 Facebook comments from Georgia fans just all pissy with me because of my bold proclamation that Bama was going to put belt to ass this weekend of the Georgia Bulldogs. I don't believe in Gunnar Stockton and that offense. They don't have a lot of explosive skill players. I think Bama's defense is pretty damn good. Biggest test of the year, obviously, for Keelon Russell. I think he's got the goods, though, man. I expect Alabama to play well. There's supposed to be some weather in this game. I don't know how that's going to impact things. And when they say weather, just keep the lightning away. That's the one thing that has kind of sucked throughout the first month plus of the college football season is the way that the lightning delays have kind of threw things off. But I love Bama, man. And I thought last weekend was a statement performance from Keelon. Everybody's talking about Kamario Taylor and what he is. And Keelon Russell said, oh, yeah, let me show you who's the best young quarterback within the landscape of the SEC. And I think he did that this past weekend.
5: Yes, there's a lot there. I mean, the matchup itself is the best that you're going to find, you know, potentially in the entire season. We got Ohio State and Texas early in the year, but at least until you get to the college football playoff, I don't know that there will be a bigger matchup until the very last week of the season with Ohio State and Michigan, but Michigan's probably not going to be that good by the time you get there. So the matchup is fascinating for that purpose, right? It's two really, really great football teams. Now, you don't like Georgia. I like Georgia.
1: I hate
5: so
1: Georgia.
5: We stand on very different very different platforms as it pertains to the Bulldogs. My issue that I'm going to run into, the weather that you mentioned could be disastrous. I mean, we're talking, it's a hurricane. That is.
1: Oh, serious? Okay, so we're not even talking about thunder or lightning. We're talking about just a torrential downpour.
5: Which I guess theoretically, like scientifically, you could get thunder and lightning, but very rarely does that happen. And that during hurricane season, it's more about the wind and the rain. Now, a lot of that is going to be in the morning, so game day might suck, but everything else in terms of the actual game itself.
1: This is 7:30 kick, right, Denton?
5: It's 7:30. Yeah,
1: 7:30, okay.
5: It's the main event, as it should be. That this is not a noon game. You can't play this game at noon. You got to play at 7:30 under the lights.
1: As cool as last week was, by the way, getting the marquee game at noon, that was lit.
5: Yeah, but I love a noon kick. Like Ohio State to Michigan at noon, that you have to play that game at noon. But you can't play this game at noon. You just can't.
1: No.
5: It's like you can't play LSU, Alabama at noon either. That has to be under the lights. It's going to be interesting, though, as to how Keelon Russell responds to seeing Georgia. Mississippi State's a good football team. They're not Georgia.
1: Yeah.
5: I mean, Mississippi State had the worst pass defense in the SEC statistically. The only one that was even close to them was Florida, who got sliced and diced by Austin Simmons. So I'm interested to see what it's going to look like when you're going up against a defense that is not that. Because Georgia can get after you on defense. And I think they're going to do their best to spy Russell, so he's not going to be able to make plays with his legs. And they're going to say, hey, young man, you're going to beat us in the pocket. You're at home. So Alabama's at home. That's going to be a nice luxury to have. But it's going to be a little bit of a different beast. Gunnar Stockton is kind of what he is at this point. I don't think he's like the super crazy quarterback. But I do think that he is going to have at least one, maybe two, backbreaking runs. Sneaky athlete, that Gunnar Stockton.
1: That's why we bring you here for the astute analysis. I didn't know Gunnar Stockton was a sneaky athlete.
5: Sneaky athlete.
1: So I agree with most of what you're saying. Like, I think what I learned the most about Keelon, the game that I learned the most about Keelon Denton, was a couple of weekends ago, a little bit earlier on in the season, when they were on the road at Kentucky and they fell down in that football game. That is when my love affair with Keelon Russell started, because to be a young pup in that environment, that stadium was rocking. KU had all the momentum and confidence in the world. And, like, there was this switch that flipped with him, man. And I can, if you play Madden, or if you used to play NBA Street back in the day, and you would get your game breaker, it felt like Keelon Russell got his game breaker at a certain point against Kentucky, and he went off. You saw it last weekend as well against Mississippi State. Now, to your point, the defense awful. Like, no one's going to argue that.
5: Right.
1: There was, I think it was a back shoulder, like in the middle of the field almost, Denton, where he's pulling the receiver away from
5: Sunday
1: the defender.
5: Throws.
1: Dude, like,
5: yeah,
1: big
5: I mean, he makes Sunday throws. And I think if you're looking at quarterbacks, pound for pound, Keelon Russell is probably the best in terms of pure talent that they have had in a really, really long time.
1: Since Bryce Young.
5: you're looking at it, probably Tua is the other one. Because, like, in the beginning stage of Nick Saban's run at Alabama, they weren't super great at the quarterback spot.
1: Right.
5: They just had a bunch of insane running backs and a bunch of really good defenses. So you can have a quarterback that's a little bit more of a game manager, so to speak. And then he realized, I should get game breakers. He goes against Jalen Hurts, gets Tua, gets Mac Jones, although Mac Jones might have been more about having Devontae Smith and all those crazy weapons. You get Bryce Young, get Jalen Milroe, like, you get all these dudes, right? I think top to bottom, Keelan Russell might be the total package that they've ever seen. He's just young. But the nice thing for Alabama, and this is where you can lean on them for the matchup, even though I'm picking Georgia, Kirby Smart's not very good against Alabama in the regular season. He's 2-7.
1: Sheesh.
5: That's pretty bad. And that goes for Saban and DeBoer. So he's 2-7 since taking the job at Georgia against Alabama in the regular season. He's beat him in a national championship game, so I guess that one counts a little bit more.
1: Yeah.
5: He's also lost to him in a national championship game. So he's had this weird struggle against Alabama. That's like why I'm cautious. Like, I'm still rocking with Georgia, but that's why I'm cautious, because I'm like, ugh. He just had, there's something about him in Alabama. Alabama's a kryptonite for a lot of people just because of the logo.
1: If look, puts fear in your heart, dog. And I can speak to it, man. When I was in high school, there was a school in Montgomery County, Quince Orchard, man. And they have produced some dogs. Yeah, you know about QO. Man, they had their crowd and that environment. And we had a freshman on varsity. He was nice, right? Ended up going to play at WVU. He was pretty good. But, dog, he looked like he was about to cry in pregame warmups. I didn't play the game prior because I was hurt, and I came back, and I'm trying to get my guys hype. We're like 0-6 at this time, and we're at QO. We ended up losing 63-0 then. But in the pregame, one of our best players was a freshman, and dog, when they run out and they got a drone, they've got smoke. I mean, it's almost like a college environment.
5: Rich people stuff.
1: I mean, it's, yes, Potomac, Maryland type of stuff that you see from QO in terms of what they're able to do. And it psyched our freshman out, bro, to where he's dropping, you know, we're going through the script because that's what you do in pregame. And they throw him the ball, he drops it. I'm like, bro, ain't nobody guard you. If you're scared already, you know what I normally say nowadays, circa 2026, if you're scared, I know a local First Baptist that'll welcome you with open arms. But, yeah, man, that's hopefully, I don't think Georgia will be psyched out by the logo. Because they know what it is. They're a big powerhouse.
5: But it is weird
1: itself.
5: That he is so bad against
1: Alabama.
5: Can I talk to you real quickly about the game that I think has real ramifications and that could completely turn a conference upside down?
1: What is that?
5: UCLA and Oregon. It's a 3:30 kick. UCLA is a big underdog. Like a pretty big. They're like 11.5-point underdogs, depending on what book you're looking at. But the reason I want to bring them up, if they win, the thought on UCLA football just as a whole.
1: Oh, they came. Hold on, not to cut you. I didn't know they came in ranked 21st this week either.
5: They're ranked 21st. They're unbeaten. Okay. So they're unbeaten. They're taking on Oregon at Oregon. Yeah. Oregon is not unbeaten, but they are back high in the rankings, 13, I believe it is.
1: Yeah.
5: So it's 21 versus 13. UCLA is unbeaten. If they beat Oregon, their road to the end of the season, when they play USC towards the end, is very smooth in terms of getting there unbeaten and then potentially making it to the college football playoff, which there's not a soul on this planet that would have said, I think UCLA is going to the college football playoff. Not a soul. Yeah. If someone says they are, they're lying. But
1: I would have thought she was drunk.
5: Here's the crazy thing, Linnell. If UCLA beats Oregon, they are not the only ones that will have ramifications. Because there's a school across town that just played Oregon, and they're paying their coach a lot of money, and they didn't beat Oregon. And that was at their place. And that was against a backup quarterback who didn't know that he was going to see any time because one of your defensive players took out Dante Moore.
1: Yeah.
5: If UCLA beats Oregon, there's an immense amount of pressure on USC because now you can look across town and say, well, they're relevant in Los Angeles. Why are we not?
1: And we got more resources,
5: I would assume. Directly to the coach, because you know what UCLA doesn't have? At least at the moment, the bundles of money that USC has been using to get some of these guys. I mean, they have good players. They have Nico Eye there. I know a lot of people are kind of iffy on Nico Eye, the former Tennessee quarterback.
1: Yeah.
5: But they got Nico Eye there. They got good players, but they also have a lot of guys that came from, like, James Madison, because that's what happens when you get a guy from a group of five who goes taking big job. He brings a lot of those guys with him,
1: so
5: like Kurt Cignetti did.
1: I was about to – you took the words right out of my mouth. Do you see any parallel with – Coach Chesney in Sig in terms of, like, looking at this as kind of like the 2024 version of Indiana.
5: I mean, they're really good. They're both really good coaches. You know what I mean? I mean, so it really does come down to that. They're just both really good coaches. Because what Cignetti did at Indiana in 2024 and then obviously took it to another level in 25, there's a lot of players on that team that played at James Madison.
1: Right.
5: And that's James Madison is a top group of five school, and they have been for a number of years, thanks largely to Cignetti and to Chesney. But that's still James Madison funneling players to a Big Ten school who then wins the national championship out of everybody. Like, that's a very crazy thing to happen. And UCLA has a bunch of those guys, too. It's not, I don't think it's as much as Cignetti has, but they still have a bunch of players that were not what you would consider Big Ten talent in 2025. I mean, hell, UCLA's roster in 2025 was not flooded with a bunch of Big Ten talent. But if they beat Oregon, they position themselves to be a top 10 in the Big Ten, a top team in the Big Ten, and then put a lot of pressure on USC. And then, oh, by the way, Oregon will at that point have two losses, despite being the number two ranked team in the preseason poll.
1: Then, you know, it continues to crush me, bro. Think about how bad UCLA was like 2 years ago when EB was there, and I forgot what the head coach's name was. They were horrible. Deshaun Foster. They were just horrible, arguably one of the worst teams in all of college football two, three seasons ago. If they win this weekend, shows how quickly you can turn a program around. Mike Locksley, what are we doing, pal? What are we doing?
5: You got to be a high-level coach, and that is the difference maker. If you're a high-level football coach, you can win just about anywhere with a bunch of different players.
1: It's tough, man. They normally call the National Football League the no-fun league. The NFL doing his best to allow the players to have a little bit more fun. We'll give you the details on that coming up on the other side. Plus, one of the most overhyped NFL free agents has a home again. Give you the deets on that next as well. This is Westwood One Sports Night.
0: Can Dallas make it two in a row after their comeback win in Houston? They'll have to hold off a desperate Tampa team to do so. Cowboys. Bucks. Thursday Night Football from Jerry World. Westwood One Sports.
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0: League here at Westwood One Sports. Going to join the program as we take a spin around the National Football League. Appreciate you all tapping into the program, being here with us tonight. My final show of the week before I'm back with you Saturday night for College Saturday. Now super duper geeked up for Georgia and Alabama coming up this weekend. Cannot wait for that. And thanks to Denton Day, I now have another game that I'm super excited about. 3:30, UCLA, Oregon. What you gonna do, Dan Lanning? By the way, I fully expect Pat Mahomes' doppelganger to just cook. That kid can ball. He may be a weirdo for wanting to be Pat Mahomes, but, like, the kid can sling it. Talking about Dylan Raiola, he is set to get the start this weekend with Dante Moore still out. Real quick before I get to the NFL news, in college, I know they're like the culture is different when it comes to the injury report. Anybody hear anything this week on Dante Moore and like whether or not he was close to actually being able to play? That shot that he took was absolutely wicked.
1: So at least at the moment, you will see him again. But unless something drastic happens, I believe the plan is that Raiola is going to start for Oregon against UCLA.
0: So there we go. And to Denton's point, well, we will see him again. And I think that's the thing that matters the most. It was a super scary play that I still can't believe happened. And then what immediately followed it was even more egregious with the USC player just acting like a total jerk. Let's do this, though, man. The No Fun League allowing the players to have a little bit more fun all of a sudden. The NFL and the NFLPA put their brains together and clarified the celebration rules. Remember, we had seen several players fined for celebrations making drinking gestures, and the NFL was pretty steadfast in saying, hey, it's not something that we're going to be okay with. In London, Jonathan Taylor scored and did a drinking gesture but had his pinky up. Last I checked, he did not receive a fine for that. I wonder how much that Jonathan Taylor touchdown and then him adding the pinky, I wonder how much that clouded the conversation that was being had when it comes to whether or not that should be punished or not. The NFL needs to stop, though. Like, stop being lame, I guess is the best way that I could put it. Who gives a damn? You should be able to celebrate really in any manner that you want. Honestly, if you want to hump the damn turf, hump the turf. If you want to jump in the Salvation Army bucket, hop in the damn bucket. If you want to pretend like you're cracking open a 12-pack, do it. Every time you turn on a damn commercial, Bud Light, the official bill sponsor of the NFL. Yeah, they're complaining and moaning and groaning about people making drinking gestures. Roger Goodell, grow a pair. There was some other news out of the NFL that's a lot more heartwarming, is how I would put it. Heartwarming for you all, it just annoys me. Odell Beckham signing with the Minnesota Vikings. Woohoo! Will he have an impact? Probably not, but it's a cool story for all of you that want to live in the past. Odell Beckham had this to say about feeling wanted by the Minnesota Vikings.
2: Do you have other considerations? Other teams?
3: Yeah. I mean, there's always options, but it's like, again, go where it seemed as if he wanted me to be here. And that was expressed to me. And, that feels good. When you're playing a sport like this where you're laying your livelihood on the line, it always feels better when you're doing it for somebody who, you feel like their heart is there for it as well. So that was really kind of it.
0: Can I be honest? Like, Odell, I see through it, bro, man. Talking about something, the offers are always going to be there. Where? Where are those offers, Odell? I don't get why we still messing around with this concept of Odell Beckham in 2026. All the problems plaguing the Vikings offense. Kevin O'Connell thinks receivers the issue. Is Odell going to come in and play quarterback? No clue why the Minnesota Vikings are bringing him in. Him and Justin Jefferson, though, and Jordan Addison, watching that wide receiver group warm up, probably appointment watching. Ross Tucker joins us next here in the final hour of Power.
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0: 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Here's Linnell Willingham.
1: Westwood One Sports Night continues as we get you up to 3 a.m. Eastern Time. Youngest in charge, I know Willingham at the controls with you here tonight as we continue our conversation surrounding the National Football League. We're joined right now by our friend and colleague here at Westwood One Sports, our pal Ross Tucker. Ross, what's going on, brother? Appreciate you making some time for us, man.
2: Linnell, doing great, man. Thanks for having me.
1: Always love catching up with you when we get the opportunity to do so. It feels like, man, we're a month into this thing already. Four Sundays have already gone past, Ross. I'll give you the opportunity to look and talk about the league from a 1,000-foot view here for a second. Your biggest surprise, I guess, through the first 4 weeks of the NFL season.
2: Well, I'm a positive guy, so I guess I will say I'm certainly surprised the Vikings are 4-0 with the way they've played on offense.
1: Yeah.
2: And I'm definitely very pleasantly surprised that the Browns and Raiders are both 3-1 and looking pretty legit. They both have incredible fan bases, and so I get super excited when, you know, teams that have been bad for a while and whose fan bases have not gotten a whole lot of return on investment, when they're able to have some success, give them some hope, some optimism, especially early in the season like this. And I do think with new and first-time head coaches, you know, it's important because it engenders a lot of belief and buy-in from the entire team when you get off to a start like this, when you have a new coaching staff. So I'm fired up for both those teams in particular. Then on the other side, you know, I'm surprised by the Chargers just because, you know, their first two home games were against the Cardinals and the Raiders. So certainly we're not expecting them to be 0-4 at this point. And then the Texans. I mean, I thought the Texans had a little legitimate chance to make the Super Bowl this year. That seems unlikely now, but it's still, in my mind, too early to totally throw in the towel on some of these teams. But certainly I'm surprised the Texans are 0-4, especially with three of them being home games and then the one game in Indy.
1: Can we double click on the Browns for a second, Ross? Because I went on a training camp tour earlier this summer, and the location that I actually got to spend multiple days at was Cleveland. And, you know, their PR group, awesome, giving us plenty of access. But there was one thing that stood out, two things that stood out right away. Todd Monken, old school coach, no nonsense mentality, definitely got that vibe early on. And then Ross, I mean, every drill in the 3 days that I was there, you hear Jared Verse all practice long, hour and a half straight sometimes. Denzel Ward made some comments earlier today saying that he thinks, you know, Verse may not, he didn't say this exactly, but, you know, Verse, obviously not the pass rusher that Miles is, Ross, but the leadership that he's brought to that group, the confidence that he's instilled in that bunch. What do you make of Cleveland relative to this AFC North? Because I think things are about to get interesting with Lamar potentially about to miss multiple weeks. That schedule for Cleveland, Cottonelle's off over the next 3 weeks, Ross. Do you think that they could potentially go on a little bit of a mini run here?
2: Well, so let's start with the two positives that you noticed at training camp, because I could not agree more. I'm a huge fan of Todd Monken.
1: Love him.
2: I felt like when the Browns hired him, I was like the only person that loved the move. And I think that's because of calling Ravens games the last couple of years for CBS and talking with him and talking with him on the field before games. He's just a straight shooter. I mean, he's just an absolute no-nonsense straight shooter, and I think that that resonates in the locker room. So I love that. And interestingly, I think Verse is old school too.
1: Right.
2: Verse, you know, Verse, nowadays, there's a lot of, like, buddy-buddy with guys, mm-hmm. and, you know, they train together, or they went to college together, or they have
1: Yeah,
2: 80s or 90s guy that just

0: the last couple of years. So excited to see what's brewing right now in Cleveland with the Browns. I do a Super Six Pack, Ross, every Tuesday, where I list my top six teams in the NFL. Since week one, I've had Kansas City as the top team in football. I think the fact that this league, Ross, allowed this group to get Kenneth Walker's, it's just kind of crazy. You saw him be able to kind of close out that game for Kansas City on Sunday on an afternoon where Pat's only completing 50% of his passes. What do you make of Kansas City, and do you think, is it safe to say they're back, Ross?
1: Well, I think they're back. Yeah. And what's interesting is they're kind of back in a little bit of a different way. I don't think anyone ever thought that Andy Reid would run the ball this much.
0: For sure.
1: But, I think people don't really have a great bead on what they're doing in the run game because it's not like Andy to do this. Yeah. You know, this is sort of out of character for him. And I think they're having some real success with it as a result. I also don't think anybody thought that Kenneth Walker would play well.
0: I mean, he's hoping
1: it's crazy. It's awesome. And this is a very scary thing for the rest of the NFL to think about, you know, going against the Chiefs with a legit running game.
0: Yeah. It's crazy to think about. I know they had the two receivers go down. Tyquan Thornton obviously felt awful for him, having arguably the best game of his career. And then Rashee Rice came up with the hammy. Do you think because of the success that they're having in the run game, Ross, they'll be able to get away with maybe losing some guys at the top of the depth chart at wideout?
1: Yeah, and it doesn't sound like Rashee Rice is out for all that long. Okay. And there's all kinds of chatter right now that they're going to sign Tyreek Hill, which would obviously be fascinating. I mean, between bringing back Bieniemy and Tyreek Hill, it would really be something. It's like really? It would really be like they are truly getting the band back together.
0: Right. Stella got a groove back is what I would call it. Ross Tucker joins us right now, our colleague here at Westwood One Sports, kind enough to join us here on Westwood One Sports Night as we take a trip around the National Football League, getting you geared up for week number 5. I got to go back to Monday Night Football here for a second. Ross, is it fair to put Bijan in the same conversation as a Myles Garrett, a JSN, a Chase in terms of being, you know, one of the best non-quarterbacks in the NFL? I think he's special. And not only do I think he's special, normally, Ross, the past couple of years, the NFC South winner is kind of like you win 7, 8, 9 games, you host the playoff game, and then you go home after the first weekend. I think with what Atlanta has on both sides of the line of scrimmage and then Penix continuing to get comfortable, maybe they can win a playoff game or two. How bullish are you on Atlanta and Bijan Robinson?
1: Well, very after the other night. And talking with some of the coaches on the field before the game, it was pretty clear they feel like they're a different team with Michael Penix Jr.
0: Yeah.
1: I mean, they really feel like he is a he opened something up that they just didn't have the first couple games. You know, I mean, Cooper Rush – just can't really throw it nearly as well as Penix Jr. can. And just having that threat, like the deep post to Jahan Dotson, puts the Falcons in a different category. You know, Drake London is, I think, kind of under the radar, a really good player. But Bijan Robinson, he is electric.
0: Yeah.
1: You know, it doesn't even look like he's running. It looks like he's gliding, floating, whatever word you want to use. It doesn't even look like at times his feet are touching the ground. It's really, really impressive and fun to watch.
0: I saw on X the other night, someone called him a souped-up Arian Foster, like a supercharged Arian Foster, comparing that smoothness and the effortless, you know, nature in which they run the football. It's fascinating. Ross, I'm a Commander fan through and through, DMV born and raised. So I'm going to ask you about the NFC East real quick, but I got to start with Philadelphia, Ross. I mean, it feels like it's same old when it comes to that passing game. What do you think is the biggest thing ailing this Philadelphia offense right now? I look back at last year and I feel like, well, the run game not being there is definitely something that hurts them. I look at Jalen Hurts, Ross, as a quarterback that you win with, not a quarterback that you win because of. After their loss on Sunday against the Rams, how are you looking at this group moving forward?
1: Well, interestingly and somewhat surprisingly, Hurts did a lot of positive things.

0: the first 2 weeks throwing the ball and was a big reason why they won those first two games, which is fascinating because it was kind of like not what anybody expected, right? I mean, I thought they'd be dominant defensively. I thought they'd run it pretty well, and I thought it would take a while for the passing game to get in sync. It was really the opposite those first two games. Then since then, you know, the passing game has not been as good, and maybe part of it has been better opponents for sure. You know, the Rams certainly pressured the Eagles early and often, and the Eagles never really came up with an answer for it, which is not a good look, you know, when a team can just continue to pressure you and blitz you like that. I will say the injuries are really starting to mount up. I mean, it's the most injured the team has been since like 2018, I would say. I mean, it's been a while since they were this banged up, this beat up, and I think that that is showing up. But you know, the reality is, especially in Philadelphia, nobody cares. Like, you know, nobody, there is no excuse.
1: Right.
0: Nobody cares. They just want to see the results.
1: Yeah, that's the reality of it, man. City of brotherly love, very cutthroat when it comes to their sports teams. Ross Tucker joins us right now here on Westwood One Sports Night, kind enough to give us some of his time as we take a look ahead to week number 5 of the National Football League season. What do you make of the NFC East race right now, Ross? I think Philly was everyone's favorite going into the year. I had picked Washington to win the division because I'm a homer, obviously. And I thought they were going to make some significant strides defensively. Obviously, the quarterback being in and out of the lineup is hurt that. The defense has been up and down as well. What do you make of the division as a whole? And then do you see the Giants staying atop of this thing for much longer?
0: It's a very interesting division. I do not think it'll be the Commanders, so I'll start with that. I think the Cowboys are intriguing, but
1: can they stop anybody, Ross? That's my thing, man.
0: Well, that's the issue. They've got the issues on the defense that we'll see. You know, I do think in general for any of these teams with new coordinators, it takes time. Like it doesn't just happen overnight with a new scheme and the attention to detail. But certainly the Cowboys at least have an offense you can count on every week.
1: Right.
0: The Giants, I think they've had too many injuries. I mean, I think they've benefited from their schedule to this point.
1: Right.
0: I would be surprised if they're in it until the end. Feels to me like, you know, the Eagles and Cowboys both probably end up with 9 or 10 wins at the end of this thing. And one of them wins a division, is in the playoffs, and the other one's probably sitting at home.
1: Yeah. How encouraging was it to see Drake May bounce back this past weekend, Ross?
0: Huge. Huge. He had really struggled those first three games. And I got a chance to call the game for CBS on Sunday.
1: Okay.
0: And he looked like last year's Drake May. Now, he still had a costly fumble and an interception that, you know, wasn't totally his fault. That's for sure. But you know, it was really just nice. And that's the thing, you know, to the point about September, Josh McDaniels had even said to me last week, you know, with these guys not playing at all in the preseason,
1: right,
0: you really kind of use September to figure out what you have. And then October, it's kind of go time.
1: Right.
0: And I think that's more or less where they're at now at this point.
1: Can you keep your head above water? I've been talking about it all summer, Ross. I think, you know, from somebody that's played, you know, little league football, high school football, played a little bit of college football, the NFL is the only level where you don't get ready to play football by playing football. And I think it definitely has impacted the product here in the first month. And it should, to your point, kind of change how organizations look at this first 4 weeks. Really, I say until Halloween, man, it's just about staying within a game or two of 500 and being in your division race. I'll let you go on this, my friend, get you to give a prediction here on the way out. Is there a team that you've seen here in the first month that maybe is not getting a whole lot of hype that you think is going to be one of the final teams standing when it gets cold outside?
0: Yep, that's easy. The Jacksonville Jaguars.
1: I was just seeing you talking about the Jags on X.
0: Yeah, I've been on this train for a long time. The Jaguars are really, really good. Awesome coaching staff. Terrific roster. I think they've won now 11 of their last 12 regular season games. And in those games, by the way, they've won by an average of 20 points. Like five of them Trevor Lawrence hasn't even played in the last 5 minutes of the game. That doesn't happen in the NFL. I'm extremely impressed by them.
1: Real quick, is there a secret sauce that you've seen with them, or are they just lining up and knocking people around right now?
0: It's everything. It's they've hit on some picks like Brenton Strange and Parker Washington, the rookies this year, Pregnon and Bohr Kircher, and Liam Cohen has Trevor Lawrence playing like the guy everybody thought he would be when he was number one recruit, number one pick, all those things.
1: Special, special stuff. Ross, appreciate you catching up with us, man. I hope we get to do it again soon, buddy.
0: My pleasure. Thanks so much for having me.
2: Ross Tucker, one of the absolute best talking all things National Football League. You can check him out each and every Sunday on the NFL on CBS with Ian Eagle. Man, in the convo with Ross, the one thing that I guess I was reminded of, because it feels like this has been a baseball exclusive program here tonight. We're already four Sundays down into the NFL season, man. And you know how I get down, right? I feel like I'm the smartest person in the room most of the time, except for when that one caller calls. But to hear Ross corroborate some of the things that I've said and seen here throughout the first month makes you feel like, okay, I'm not looking at this thing through the wrong lens. But I've heard Ross corroborate this every time you cut on a sports television show. You hear this, and if they're doing it right, every time you cut on sports radio, you're hearing this about the National Football League. Everyone has a universal understanding that in 2026, with how teams treat preseason and how teams treat training camp, the goal of the first 5 to 7 weeks of the season, I think, has changed. You want to figure out who you are by the second, third week of October, right? And while you're doing that, you hope, like I've said really since the start of the year, guys, while you're doing that, you hope that you can stay a game or two within 500, a game or two within your respective division race. And to quote Sergeant Slogan, Dan Quinn, this time of year is about us. That's what Dan Quinn said earlier today at the Commander's Presser. This time of year is about the individual teams, man. You're not getting style points. You're trying to do whatever you can to come up with a victory, and you make the corrections and the adjustments coming up during the week, man. So pretty fascinating stuff when it comes to, you know, the first 4 weeks of the NFL season. I dubbed last weekend Separation Sunday, but I quickly walked it back. I won't say it about this week, but here is how I will describe week number 5 of the NFL season coming up here. I expect, really as we've done every week, I expect us to get a lot more answers coming up this Sunday about what it is and what it ain't when it comes to the top teams in the landscape of the National Football League. The NFL is king. We're obviously keeping you abreast of what's going on with college football. We had the NHL season crack off last week. But the Major League Baseball postseason, man, it's one of the most special postseasons in all of pro sports. Controversial finishes tonight. We'll get you up to speed with everything that happened in the landscape of the Major League Baseball playoffs next here on Westwood One Sports Night.
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1: Yes, indeed. You heard the big voice guy. About a half hour left to go. Here on West Woodland Sports Tonight, final show of the week for me before I check you out on Saturday, getting you geared up for massive game coming up in college football. Georgia, Alabama, 7:30 kick. Make sure you keep it locked with me on College Saturday Now as I keep you up to speed with everything that goes on between Georgia and Alabama. Obviously, as our guy Denton Day told us, massive game within the landscape of the Big Ten as well. 21st-ranked UCLA on the road taking on Dylan Raiola and 21st-ranked Oregon. Super-duper excited for just the ramifications that that could have, not just on the Big Ten, but on the college football playoff as well, man. So super-duper geeked up for what's going to be a fun, fun weekend in the landscape of college football. I want to spin around the NFL real quick before we get you out of here as well, but I want to start in the landscape of the Major League Baseball postseason, man. Wow. It's been exciting is how I would describe it. I'm not, y'all know this if you listen to this show routinely, I'm not some baseball mark, but there is one thing that you cannot deny about the Major League Baseball postseason. The energy, the vibes surrounding each contest, sky high, man. And I was talking about it to open up the show, just hearing the commentators get a little bit more juiced up, a little bit more geeked up to tell the story of what's happening, watching the emotions of these players as they secure each out, the fans in attendance, who we'll get to here in a second. The Major League Baseball postseason at this point, man, been an absolute treat. My Dodgers, now just 8 wins away from securing the three-peat, as they were winners tonight as they advance to the NLCS. Super-duper excited for that group. One thing you could say about this Dodgers group under manager Dave Roberts, specifically this postseason, the Dodgers aren't going to beat themselves. No errors in this NLDS as they're locked the hell in right now as a unit. And look, they're 8 wins away from entering a very unique class, right? Not just in terms of, you know, the best baseball dynasties, but the best dynasties ever in the landscape of pro sports, man. And when we talk about dynasties, right, no matter whether it's the NBA, the NFL, Major League Baseball, when we talk about dynasties, the one thing that I think every successful dynasty has to go through, right, is that retooling phase, that retooling period. And for the LA Dodgers, we're seeing it right now. The current iteration of the LA Dodgers, to me, just as scary as the teams from the past 2 years, they just have a different style in which they're going about winning, man. You look at those first 2 titles, those were offensively driven teams. Some of the best lineups in all of Major League Baseball. And when it comes to this year's group, from the starters to the bullpen, the pitching, if you've watched this group this year, the pitching is the driving force behind why they're in this position. And the scary part about all of this, in terms of if you're another team out there that's still alive in the landscape of Major League Baseball, the other 3 teams, what's scary for you is that the boogeyman of Los Angeles hadn't even come out to play yet. Shohei Ohtani has been a total non-factor, one in this series and then down the stretch of the regular season dealing with the injuries. So at some point, sooner rather than later, I assume as more time passes, I guess that's the way modern medicine works, as more time passes, you get a little bit more healthy. As we get deeper into this postseason, and maybe he doesn't really come out and make a significant impact and really put his stamp on things, maybe it doesn't happen until the World Series. But at some point, we're going to see, for my money, the best player in the history of Major League Baseball, we're going to see him come out to play, so to speak. He is the boogeyman right now of this MLB postseason, because the Dodgers, right, Great team. Everyone's annoyed saying they bought the roster. It is what it is. Yankees fans, I don't want to hear from you. The Yankees are nothing but a bad version of the Dodgers. We're going to get to them coming up here in a second. But the thing that I think is scary here is, you know, at some point, Shohei's bat's going to come alive. What I love, and what's cool if you're Dave Roberts, right? You don't got to think about going to him as a pitcher. You don't need him. You don't need him. You need his offense right now, though, I think, as they have a pretty tough series coming up with Milwaukee in the NLCS. But, man, the story of tonight, as fun as it was to watch the Dodgers advance and the chemistry of that unit, super-duper cool, their vibes in that post-game locker room as they're doing the champagne showers and taking shots, it was fun to watch. It honestly was. And as we roll throughout the rest of the postseason, as I mentioned, they're 8 wins away from securing the three-peat. As we continue to roll throughout this postseason, I think we're going to see Shohei Ohtani provide that signature moment that he has yet to provide us yet here in this 2026 MLB postseason. But in terms of the biggest story tonight in the landscape of Major League Baseball, it's what happened between the Yankees and the Tampa Bay Rays, man. I couldn't believe it as I was watching things play out here in real time. Super controversial ending. If you're a Yankees fan and you're hot under the collar right now, you're emotional, you're heartbroken, I understand all of your emotions. I could care less. Couldn't happen to a worse fan base, talking about the controversial ending of Rays and Red Sox, where Tampa going to advance to the ALCS. So Anthony Volpe had a 2-run homer that was overturned due to spectator interference. Now, as a result of that, Volpe placed on second base, and they ultimately scored a run. But when you come up Kevin Hart short and lose 4-3, you can't help but think that, damn, that 2-run blast that was taken away, we could have used it. Now, I didn't guarantee a win for the Yankees, but it would have guaranteed them tying the baseball game up. Here was the call, and then the umpire making his ruling after things went down.
2: To challenge. It's the first year of the postseason with the ABS challenge system. High fly ball. Left field. Over is Mace. It's carrying back to the wall. It is up. It is out. It's a home run. Anthony Volpe has tied it. A rainmaker to left field.
3: After review, we have spectator interference. In addition, the left fielder would not have made the catch. Therefore, we have one run scoring, and the batter runner is placed at second base.
1: The gut-wrenching part for fans of the Bronx Bombers. It was one of your own, Yanks fans. It was one of your own that took away Anthony Volpe's 2-run shot, man. And I'm going to retweet the video out at NELL_BTP. You can keep the conversation rolling with me on every social media platform at that exact handle, NELL_BTP. He got escorted out of the arena. Brother looks like he's fresh out to Jersey Shore. It definitely seems like he's hammered as he's kind of stumbling as he's walking. Good catch to make if you were a little tipsy. But Yankees fans, like, that is an absolute gut punch. But as far as I'm concerned, that play, that moment, really not the biggest difference maker and the biggest deciding factor of the Yankees being sent home here. I think Yankees fans, as the next couple of days roll past and you begin to pick up the pieces and get your emotions in check, feels like a lot of anger and vitriol going to be pointed in the direction of the Yankees manager, Aaron Boone, who's got 1 year left on his deal. And if we're being frank, once again came up short when it comes to the postseason. There are massive expectations for this organization, right? More than any other organization, maybe in pro sports. And right now, if we're being objective about it, The New York Yankees are in their worst stretch of baseball, maybe in the history of the franchise, when you think about their lack of postseason success. The Yankees have played in just two World Series over the past 23 years. It's the fewest appearances in any 23-year stretch in team history. So when I say that they're going through the worst stretch, the worst postseason stretch maybe in franchise history, I'm not capping when I say it. As far as the skipper, Aaron Boone, is concerned, after tonight's loss, he moves to 27-30 as the Yankees manager in the postseason. He's the only Yankees manager ever with a losing record in the Major League Baseball postseason. Can't make this stuff up, Yankees fans. Do you want him to return? That's the big question here. He answered questions about his future as he has just 1 year left on his contract. Here's Aaron Boone talking about his future in New York.
4: To follow a little bit more, great regular season again, but you mentioned you didn't meet the standard. Obviously, the standards are very high here, and you've got a job that's judged every day, which is unlike almost any other job. You do have a year to go on your contract. You expect to be back, and I assume you want to be back. You have the contract, but you expect to be back.
5: Yeah, of course. Again, that's for another day. Right now is about, you know, trying to reflect on this, trying to connect with guys right now as much as I can. Appreciative of a lot of things, but those conversations and things are for another day.
1: If I'm being honest, like, when I heard this audio for the first time, I rolled my eyes and got annoyed. You just got bounced and sent home, and you're at the podium. You just left an emotional clubhouse, as you mentioned. All that's fine. Can you show a little bit of confidence and swagger and bravado still in defeat, Aaron Boone? I don't want you to come up and start talking like this because you're sad. It reminds me of me when I was a little kid. And when I say a little kid, I'm talking about middle school, early high school. Whenever I get in trouble by my aunt and uncle, and then they ask me a question, I'd all of a sudden start talking like this because I was sad and I was nervous. I mean, Aaron Boone, Yankees fans, if you want to be upset with him, I hear you. There was a controversial decision that he made tonight, having Trent Grisham bat leadoff instead of Ben Rice tonight. And when you look at the performance of Trent Grisham tonight, struck out three times, 0-for-5 from the plate, shouldn't be a surprise to many people when you consider, one, hadn't played consistently really since, you know, the beginning of September. And then in this postseason to this point, he hasn't been very good. Aaron Boone had to answer for that controversial lineup change, that controversial lineup decision. Here's what Boone had to say about Trent Grisham batting leadoff instead of Ben Rice.
5: Look, obviously we really struggled to score runs in the first two games. And you know, I was pretty convicted on trying to find a way to be able to get Benny in a chance to come up with runners on or be in a position to do that more often tonight. He was able to hit with a runner in scoring position and drove in our first run of the game, obviously. So, obviously you hate when Benny's, you know, doesn't get to hit there in the end, but, you know, it's a decision I made to try and create a little bit of traffic. And, you know, obviously it didn't work.
1: If I'm being real, you don't get to call me Benny after you decide not to let me bat leadoff. I don't want to hear you calling me by no cute puppy names. Call me Benjamin Rice. Damn it. I couldn't believe it, man. Yankees fans, I know, couldn't believe it. The decision that Boone made ultimately not going with Ben Rice. I think the biggest culprit in what happened tonight, and I had a couple of callers earlier try to set me straight and say, oh, you're tripping. Two bad pitches. Uh-uh. Max Fried, 5 2/3, gave up 7 hits, 4 earned runs, including 2 homers. Now, he struck out 7 batters, which is great. But, man, you can say, oh, it's just 2 pitches all you want. Man, when it's do or die, when they shake a leg or lose one, you can't afford to have those 2 bad pitches. It just is what it is. The future of the New York Yankees very much in question in terms of whether or not Aaron Boone is going to return. We'll have to wait and see over the next couple of days what ends up happening, but not good vibes right now in New York when it comes to the Yankees. The Guardians, 9-3 winners earlier today over the Chicago White Sox. They cut in to Chicago's series lead, now up 2-1. And then a little under an hour ago, about an hour and a half ago maybe, we had Brewers and Padres go final. As you saw, Milwaukee punch their ticket to the NLCS. They've got a date with the Los Angeles Dodgers. That should be a pretty intriguing series. Milwaukee, obviously one of the feel-good stories of 2026. Their Cy Young pitcher and the Miz, Jacob Mizrowski, just absolutely lighting teams up all year long. Their win tonight, believe it was their 107th of the season, and now they get geared up for Shohei and the Dodgers. That series should be absolute bedlam. Geeked up for it, man. Really am. A couple of NFL items I wanted to get to on the way out before we put the show to bed. If you're just joining us, I don't even think we got to this earlier because we're so engulfed with the Major League Baseball talk. There was a major decision made today in the landscape of the AFC South. Obviously, the Houston Texans season on life support right now after an 0-4 start. The biggest surprise to what we've seen with Houston is the drop-off in play from their defense. Their head coach, D'Amico Ryans, gave some insight as to how they plan on getting better on the defensive side of the football. It has been a real struggle here throughout the first month of the season when it comes to the Houston Texans. And the number one thing that I have noticed with that Houston Texans defense and what's been the biggest change, they're giving, especially in this last game on Sunday against Dallas, you're going up against CeeDee Lamb and George Pickens. You can't continuously give free access to receivers of that magnitude. You can't give free releases to CeeDee Lamb and George Pickens. You can't allow those dudes to get freely off of the line of scrimmage without being rerouted. It's why CeeDee Lamb went for 17 catches this weekend, going up top on Derek Stingley on different occasions, going up top on Kamari Lassiter on several different occasions. It just wasn't a good look, man. Now, last night I buried the Houston Texans. Sunday night I buried the Houston Texans. Last night we had Pastor Willingham resuscitate the Houston Texans. This is a last-ditch effort for Houston coming up this week. There's one thing that they could do to get things to potentially turn around. D'Amico Ryans giving us some insight into what that one thing is earlier today.
6: It all starts with me. Like, if there's a lack in communication, I look at myself first. So it starts with me and making sure I'm a better communicator. So just to help spark things more, I'm gonna take over the play calling for the defense, and I'm going to make sure that communication is right. If our guys are saying communication is not right, then that ultimately it falls on me. So it's on me to get it fixed. So it's just no slight against Coach Burke. He's done an outstanding job. Just want to make sure I can streamline communication in the best way possible so that isn't the theme when I stand up here the next time I see you guys and talking about communication.
1: So D'Amico Ryan's going to take over the play calling duties in Houston for the Texans. They play Tennessee this weekend. If they lose to the Titans, somebody should get fired. But I believe this is a last-ditch effort to turn things around defensively, and quite frankly, like, I appreciate the effort from D'Amico. He mentioned communication issues. There aren't any communication issues. I just think they're being passive in how they're playing defensively. They need to play more bump and run covers. They need to let Stingley and Lassiter be a little bit more handsy at the line of scrimmage. And look, I know some of y'all are probably saying, damn, bro, I probably got to get on the Prozac. You got a personality disorder when it comes to what you believe in when it comes to the Texans. Look, Houston, to me, is like that ex you can't quit. I'm giving them one more chance. They lose this weekend, they're officially done to me. But until then, boom, boom, boom, boom, boom, boom. Texans still with a pulse. We wrap the show up the same way each and every night of Gaudenton Day. Tucks us in and puts us to bed. What you got for us tonight?
7: Let's do that hockey.
1: Let's do the hockey. Sudak.
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0: Tonight, here's Linnell Willingham.
1: Yes, indeedy. One final segment as we wrap the show up the same way each and every night. Like I didn't dare gives us something to help us get to bed. What do you got for us tonight?
2: Yeah, we didn't get a chance to talk about this earlier in the week because we were pretty loaded on football stuff, but let's do a little bit of hockey. Send the crowd home happy. This is going to be Alex Ovechkin's final year. He announced this earlier in the week. Statements, hey, this is it. Which, in fairness, dude's been playing for a million bajillion years. I mean, it's been almost 22, 23 years at this point. But it does hit me right in the feels. I grew up on Alex Ovechkin. You know, that's my guy. Personal choices are a little out there, but he's my guy. So it hit me a little bit. I got to go to more Capitals games this year.
1: No, for sure. We definitely got to make a few trips to Cap One. I've never been to a Caps game. I will say this, and I'm sure, you know, some folks out there can agree that are in the DMV listening. Like, Alex Ovechkin, we talk about Tiger Woods' impact on golf in terms of, like, expanding and diversifying the audience. You know how many black people watch hockey because of Alex Ovechkin? How many people were tuned into Caps games? They probably would have never in their life gave a rat's ass about the Caps. But then Alex Ovechkin comes to Chocolate City, and the rest was history, man. So shout out to Ovi.
2: I just, I don't know how I'm going to deal with it now. Because now I got to learn a bunch of these new players. Like, here's the thing. I like hockey. Like, I grew up playing hockey. But sometimes it's difficult with the bandwidth of what we're doing. Now people are going to get mad. Oh, you don't want to talk about hockey. But now I got to learn all the new players. I like Tom Wilson. Tom Wilson's my guy. Love Tom Wilson. Dude. But Alex Ovechkin has been such a stalwart in my life for the past, 22 years.
1: And it's crazy because they might, win the Stanley Cup. Like, they have a really good team. They were super active this offseason via trades and free agency. They knocked off the defending champs, beat the hell out of the defending champs in Carolina the other night. In Washington, but the defending champs were Carolina. So, rare that you get to go out with a bang. Maybe Ovi gets to go out with a bang.
2: I'm only sad because he's not going to hit 1,000 regular season goals.
1: Unless he goes berserk.
2: He'd have to go really berserk. 71 goals berserk.
1: And any chance that he's pump faking? And like he doesn't call it quits?
2: No.
1: Yeah. I felt like last year was going to be the year, honestly.
2: Yeah, I thought last year was too. But they got good.
1: Right.
2: They got good. They said, hey, here's some money. So no, I don't think he'll pull a Yamir Yag. I mean, maybe he'll go play in like Russia. And just, dominate one of those leagues, like when Messi comes to the MLS. Yeah. Just dominate that league for a little bit, but I don't think he'll play NHL hockey anymore.
1: Sad. Sad, sad. It's the final season we get to see our guy Alex Ovechkin. And because I won't remember to do so at any other point throughout the year, thank you, Alex Ovechkin. And thank you, America, tapping into us tonight. Another installment of Westwood One Sports Night in the books. I'm back with you Saturday, 7 p.m. to 11 p.m. Eastern Time for College Saturday Now. Thank you to our guy Oliver Popular. Thank you to Denton Day, Pete Souza, Drake Toll. What's up?
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0: the Drake Toll Show on Westwood One Sports and the Westwood One Sports app. Drake Toll with you from the Savannah Bananas organization. Locked On Big 12 and right here on Westwood One Sports. He's Pete Souza, ESPN play-by-play is the co-host. Addie Bates produces. Laura Jimenez runs the board. And good morning to the world. Good morning to the Dodgers. They win the baseball games. Pete, we got a lot of baseball to talk about today. The L.A. Dodgers are moving on again to the NLCS. It was the Tampa Bay Rays knocking off the New York Yankees, the Brewers over the Padres. They advance, and the only series left in the divisional is the White Sox and Guardians after Cleveland got a win last night. But before we dig too deep into baseball, didn't you know? Did you hear the news? Did you hear this?
1: What's this?
0: America's team plays tonight. The Dallas Cowboys play tonight. And here's my first big take that I've got for Thursday night football in the National League, the Cowboys and the Buccaneers. 24 hours from right now, when you and I meet right here again with the world, 310-840-4910, that's how the world stays connected to us. In 24 hours, Todd Bowles, the head coach of the Tampa Bay Buccaneers, will not have a job. He'll be left on the tarmac in Dallas. He'll be hanging out at that bougie coffee shop that all the girls are going to now and taking pictures at. He'll be at Pete's house. Pete, do you have a guest room?
1: Yeah, I got a couple.
0: Great. Okay, perfect. You make the bed because Todd Bowles is staying there tonight. The Buccaneers will drop to 0-5. Still no Baker Mayfield. And the Dallas Cowboys, 8.5-point favorites, are about to roll in Arlington, Texas. And once again, it happens every week after the Cowboys win. We say Cowboys Super Bowl, opposing teams suck. Good morning, Pete.
1: Good morning, Drake. Let's pump the brakes on Todd. Like, I don't think... Here's what I'll tell you. Good morning, Drake. Oh, you can hear me? Can you hear me, right? You can hear me?
0: Oh, I can hear you.
1: All right. So here's my thought on Todd Bowles. You never know early in the morning. You know, I have enough trouble getting out of bed. I believe that what's happened to the Buccaneers is fireable. And here's what I mean. Across the board.
0: What are you talking about, Pete? You just said pump the brakes. And then you said it's fireable.
1: Hold on. Across the board, this is a team that's underperforming almost at every position group, right? You could say...
0: You are selling me on top.
1: You could say quarterback. You could say quarterback. You could say... I'm living in reality here. You could say quarterback before Baker got hurt. I mean... underwhelming, right? The whole deal, especially the offensive line. And it's not like there's one or two things where you can point to and say, hey, that's bad luck or that's not what we expected. It's the totality of the Tampa Bay Buccaneers right now. The bright spot is Bucky Irving, and he's been solid, but he hasn't been, like, you know, great. And a lot of that you have to put on the head coach. And another aspect of this, which is scary for Bucs fans, because I ultimately believe Todd Bowles does need to go. I don't think it's going to happen tomorrow, regardless of what happens tonight. I think if you're one of those people who wants to drive Todd Bowles to the airport, you're going to at least have to wait till like week 10 if you're down in Tampa. I believe that. I believe he will get that sort of rope, and there's a few reasons why. One, when you tab an interim head coach, that can get so clumsy as far as you actually give the guy enough ramp to become your head coaching candidate and get like all kinds of sentiments from inside the locker room. And a lot of times we've seen that go really, really poorly. You know, the interim wins a few games and now he's your head coach in the offseason. I think if you're the Buccaneers, you want a clean slate. You want a wide open hunt for a brand new head coach this offseason. I think you maybe even finish the season with Todd Bowles. And you do what you can to not necessarily tank, because he won't do that, especially if he knows he's getting fired. But just continue to play the type of football that's got you to 0-4 and let Bowles sort of live in his own misery. Not as though it's a resentment you're trying to execute against the guy, but I don't know that a head coaching change right now changes much for the Bucs. Outside of the 92 Chargers, I think it was, there's no 0-4 team that's going on a run and got into the playoffs. Like, it's over for the Bucs this year. It's over. Unless this is their last gasp tonight. Go ahead, you want to say something?
0: Yeah. Well,

0: And you know why? I understand where you're going with this. The interim coach can't come in and salvage your season. We are in a race, speaking of the moon, we are in a race to get there. We're in a race to land the lunar orb thing on the surface, because two coaches are available right now that will be very hot commodities in the offseason: Mike Tomlin, Sean McDermott. The sooner you have Mike Tomlin and Sean McDermott on the phone, the sooner you have a lottery ticket in hand, the better off you are. And the Buccaneers at this point, Addie Bates can attest to this, they are going to be in the race to tank for Arch. There are teams already that are understanding, oh, shoot, if I'm 0-4, if I'm not going to make the postseason, if I can't make a run, then what? Because in the NFL right now, there's no point in drafting 15th overall. There's no point in being 8-9, drafting 15th overall. If you're the Bucs, you know you're firing Todd Bowles. You might as well get it done now, get Mike Tomlin on the phone, get Sean McDermott on the phone, get Arch Manning on the phone, and start looking forward to next season. Because, look, I know, I understand they just paid Baker. I think they're going to look back and say, oh, did we make a mistake? And Pete, you and I had this conversation. You convinced me. You fooled me. You are a damn good salesman. You fooled me into thinking that Baker Mayfield was deserving of the contract that he got, and he's a franchise answer for years to come in Tampa. They might have to scrap this whole thing at this point. They went from the worst division in football and a wide-open opportunity with Vita Vea signing an extension defensively, Baker Mayfield signing an extension offensively, into a disaster in 2026. The faster you hit the reset button in Tampa, the better off you are.
1: Look, that's a pretty good point, because I do feel like you've got to start all over again with this thing. I think it absolutely is what has to happen. And was the Baker Mayfield contract, just to go back a little bit, a little wrinkle here, a little branch, was the Baker Mayfield contract like the flashpoint for this whole deal? Because
0: we jumped the gun. Jumped the gun here. You know, think about this. If you're 0-4 and you didn't pay Baker, I think there's a lot less freak out in Tampa.
1: Yep. Yep.
0: Because, hey, we can truly ground up this whole thing. Now you went and decided, oh, shoot, at midnight before the season, we will pay Baker. And what do we know about Baker?
1: Drake, what if you didn't pay him? Would you have gotten that version of him with this crazy chip on his shoulder that really feeds into who he is? Yeah, that's wild.
0: That's his whole deal.
1: Yeah, it's a real field day for any kind of like psychologist or somebody that can dig deep into the human mind that's qualified to do it, because whenever this guy feels like he's getting disrespected, he plays out of his mind. And whenever he kind of gets what he wants, it's not like that. And you can go all the way back to college. So, okay, you get rid of Todd Bowles. Then it's a situation of where do you go? And this is where I honestly... I'm just going to put all my cards on the table here. I don't like getting rid of Todd Bowles because he's one of the only black coaches in the NFL. Now, accountability is accountability. The standard is the standard. You got to let Todd Bowles go, and you have to move on. We've discussed it before. Like, the NFL is an old boys network. The NFL is not necessarily about keeping minorities out or, you know, any particular type of person out. I'm not saying that these owners are racist. I'm saying that they operate in a space where there's just a certain type of guy who owns an NFL football team. Look at a picture of all the owners, right? And I think that makes it a little more difficult for minorities to break in. And I think Brian Flores is a guy who is next man up. And you mentioned you mentioned Mike Tomlin, and that also makes a lot of sense, Drake. Tomlin came up coaching in Tampa Bay. Like, that he was a Tony Dungy guy. He's familiar with that area, loves that area. If you think about his coaching career, he has not been many places in the NFL. Tampa Bay is one of them. Now, I need to make this very clear. By no means am I saying, hey, you have to hire another minority coach. But I do think it's cool, and it makes me feel better about moving on from Todd Bowles when I see the top two guys that I would want to hire as black dudes. Like, that's literally, that's who I would want to hire. I want Brian Flores, A1, and I want to figure out a way to do that. And everything that's going in with his NFL situation, right? There's still like litigation happening right now. So really, what if I'm an owner? Like, what are the odds that I can actually execute that within my business strategy plan without, you know, driving everybody in the league office crazy? That's something I need to consider. So then it's Mike Tomlin.

0: Well, does Mike Tomlin want to come back to coach? Dude looks like he's having a lot of fun right now. And he was coaching for a very long time. And he is a very, very wealthy man. And even as much as he may love the city, what's the fit for him? You know, so here's my whole point, Drake. If you're going to make
1: enjoying
0: it,
1: the buffet, I'll put it down. I'll say that he's.
0: If you're going, if you're going to make a move, you got to have like, what are you doing then? Like, I don't want to see the Dallas Cowboys fire Mike McCarthy and, oh boy, like, now what do we do? And it gets dragged out as one of these ugly situations where you finally, okay, Brian Schottenheimer seems like he'll do it. Like,
1: yeah.
0: So you don't want to miss on a bunch of different coaches. You need to be having these conversations now with the powers that be to figure out if these candidates you want would actually be interested in your job.
1: Yeah. On the other side, the Dallas Cowboys, and maybe we should have started with the Cowboys and less about the Buccaneers' woes and how they'll fire Todd Bowles tonight, which is still my take. So I'm going to stand by that.
0: CBS, they're not going to fire him tonight.
1: Addy pulled a great article where CBS said that Todd Bowles is number one in the hot seat rankings, and if anybody has the worry to be fired midseason, that Bowles is probably that guy. The other side, the Cowboys are more of a machine now with Joey Porter Jr. than they were a week ago. That's coming off a win against the Houston Texans. I went to dinner last night with Vern Lundquist, the legendary CBS broadcaster, and Terry Bradshaw. And I didn't understand. Terry won 4 Super Bowls. Like I guess I missed the 70s and 80s as a human, but like, I missed how dominant this guy was in his time. And still got it, man. Dude's got his fastball. Last night, those two guys were going back and forth. We were in the green room beforehand. I was at the same table as both those guys at this
0: event. Can you give us some context on what the event was?
1: So 4 or 5 years ago, I graduated college a few years ago, and Vern helped me get through college. He became a mentor of mine and helped through a scholarship that he funds, helped me get through Baylor. And so every year I go visit him in Austin, Texas, and hook him. And every year he'll bring a guest, and they sell tickets to an event. So we'll do a little dinner, a small get together, and then do this event together. So last night we hosted the event here in Austin, this year he brought it. Last time was Archie Manning. This time he brought in Terry Bradshaw. And so I get to kind of pick the brains of these football geniuses. And last night, when we got to the crowd comes in toward the end of the night, and they do a silent auction, then a live auction, and Terry kind of wines and dines and schmoozes across the room, and Vern and Terry both picked up microphones and spoke for an hour, and they just went back and forth. Stories about John Madden, stories about Pat Summerall, about the Cowboys in the 70s, about Mean Joe Green. Terry told an incredible story about how his first 2 years in the NFL, first 2 years in Pittsburgh, Mean Joe Green was hard to be around. Like, hard guy to be around. And then he said, I don't know if he found Jesus or what, but he became the nicest guy in the world. And somebody asked him, and I thought it was almost a crass question. They said, Terry, this is great. We got audio of this from last night. It said, Terry Bradshaw, are the Cowboys the NFC East darlings now?
2: I hope they are. I hope they get it. I hope they win it. And I tell you what else I hope. I hope they win a playoff game. I told Jerry Jones back in the spring, I was speaking in Palm Desert, and Jerry Jones was in the audience, and they came up and said, Jerry Jones is in the audience. I said, Jerry Jones, the owner of the Cowboys? And they said, yeah. And I said, get out of here. So I said, Jerry, what? Jerry Jones, are you out there? And he raised, I said, stand up. I said, you pay my ass $60 million, I'll win you a Super Bowl.
1: Still got it, man. Terry Bradshaw has still got it. He said it. He said, because the Eagles, they in the last 48 hours have just fallen into disarray, because the Giants quarterback situation, Commanders quarterback situation, Terry Bradshaw said it. The division belongs to the Dallas Cowboys right now, and I think that's going to be showcased again tonight against a bad Buccaneers team.
0: Yeah, and I think one of the most exciting things for the Cowboys and Cowboys fans tonight, you go back and you look at history, and you don't have to look that far, but you do have to look. And this is kind of a referendum on where the Cowboys have been just the past, like, 3 years. The most recent example of, like, the Cowboys being at the top of a division, right, with football actually being played, and they're not in first place, I'll say yet, was December 10th, 2023. The Cowboys played the Eagles on Sunday Night Football. They won the game. It propelled them to 10-3. And if you remember, that was the year, man, where the Cowboys were unbeatable at home. They scored so many points. They hosted a divisional playoff game against the Packers, right? And this is it. Like, and by the way, they followed that one up with, remember, they played Detroit on a Saturday night, and that was when Jimmy Johnson's number was retired. They won that game 20-19. And it felt like the Cowboys were the center of the football universe, right? This is an opportunity for the Dallas Cowboys to lay claim to that again. I'm not going to say that they'll be the best team in the NFL if they win tonight, but if they win tonight, they solidify their status as, that's right, you guys see this broken down NFC East, so do we. There's vulnerability here. We are going to execute, and we're going to put ourselves at the top of this division because we're favored to win it right now. And once they do that, I think it does change not only the perspective and self-esteem and confidence within the locker room, because now you're the guy, you're the bully on the block per se, and your mentality can shift over to that, right? You're the hunted, not the hunter. That's sort of where the Cowboys thrive, is at the top. The climb has never been pretty for the Cowboys. It just never has been, right? They either dominate or they suck. Right, a middle of the road Cowboys team, you just don't remember too many of those. So here comes the domination potentially, right? But what if it doesn't happen? What if they lose tonight? It can go the exact opposite way. The Cowboys either win this game tonight and stake their claim as one of the best teams in the current NFL, or they lose and everybody wakes up tomorrow morning. And this is the thing about the Cowboys that's beautiful, is everybody will wake up tomorrow with an opinion on the Cowboys. See, I told you they sucked. Or see, this is it. We are back.
1: Like, do you have a guest room?
0: Yeah, I have a guest room. I told you this already.
1: If the Cowboys lose tonight, Brian Schottenheimer is going to need to use your guest room.
0: It probably won't be a long drive. Honestly, Drake, I was thinking the same thing. I don't want to go like too like, you know, overboard, right, with the coach stuff. But yeah, dude, if he loses this game, it will not be good for him.
1: This is the fire. It's the fire your coach bowl.
0: No, I hate that's doing what, that, but it is.
1: They're
0: interesting.
1: Going to drive. If the Cowboys lose the Bucks tonight, they're going to drive Brian Schottenheimer to DFW and leave him on the tarmac.
0: No, but it will not be a good look. It will not be a good look.
1: To accentuate this, they're going to leave him on the tarmac. He's Pete Souza, ESPN play-by-play co-hosting. Addie Bates produces. Laura Jimenez runs the board. If the Cowboys lose, Brian Schottenheimer is fired into the sun and staying in Pete's guest room. But luckily, he'll have company. He won't be alone in there. He'll be right alongside the head coach of the New York Yankees, their manager, Aaron Boone. That guy has got to go next on the Drake Toll Show.
3: 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Cowboys. Bucks. 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
8: Fire Aaron Boone. That's my rejoin. That's your tease payoff. You want your context? That's the former manager of the New York Yankees. How many more years can we do this? It's been since what, 2008? It's been eight. Are we going to 18 years since the Yankees were atop the sport of baseball? Are you kidding me, man? You can't have that in New York. You can't have. Do you understand the interlocking logo with the N and the Y? You walk into an airport in Tokyo, Japan, and guess what they got? A New York Yankees hat. You walk into a bar in Seattle, Washington. You're like, oh, Yankees fan? No, I just bought this at Old Navy. It's a Yankees hat. Yeah, but you go to Antarctica on a cruise, and as soon as you get through the Drake Passage, somebody's got a Yankees hat on. And you know what, Pete? They stink. They stink. There's a standard in New York that's not being met. And once again, last night, you want more context? They were swept by the Tampa Bay Rays. And I think I said it on the show yesterday. I think all of us actually picked the Rays to win in this game. I think I said it on the show yesterday that surely Max Fried, this bang-up pitcher for the Yankees, is going to go 7 2/3 of two earned run work and lose the game. He didn't even go that far. 5 2/3, four earned runs, and final score 4-3. Tampa Bay knocks off the New York Yankees. And Addy, I'm incredibly excited to get to Addy Bates, the baseball, the seam head of the show, MLB Network's own. But Pete, briefly, before we jump into Addy, before we jump into the Padres, before we jump into baseball, should they fire Aaron Boone? Yes or no?
6: Yeah. I mean, okay. And we wouldn't be having this conversation if George Steinbrenner was alive. I mean, I just finished up a George Steinbrenner book, and you can say what you want about the man, but George wouldn't have magically gotten Aaron Judge to get back on the field and hit another home run, but the standard was so high. And it does feel like the Yankees have lost the fear around losing. This was an organization, as many championships as they have won in their glorious history, they hated losing more than anything. Steinbrenner did, at least. And that fear like permeated into the rest of the organization, and although at times it was uncomfortable, you had a guy like Joe Torre, who was at the top, who knew how to manage all that fear, even Joe Girardi at times, right? But it's time to make a change. I mean, I am a baseball fan. I'm not a diehard baseball fan, but I appreciate baseball when the Yankees are competing for World Series, like actually are, not just these dalliance-like situations with the postseason. So he's got to go. And I think about Steinbrenner, and I think he already would have been gone. Hal Steinbrenner obviously has a different perspective.
8: 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And your thoughts, Aaron Boone done, yes or no?
9: If Tim Wakefield doesn't hang that knuckleball in 2003, the Yankees would not be here right now. Mm. Under Aaron Boone's tenure, his postseason record is 27-30 for the New York Yankees. That is atrocious. He shouldn't be the manager because, yeah, it doesn't matter if you can get to the postseason every single season. If you get knocked out, it doesn't matter. They're at the same level as the Astros right now. You're in Cancun. They're on that cruise right now going, hey, oh, hey, so Yankees fans want a ring right now. They're part of the 27 club. It's Jim Morrison, Amy Winehouse, and the New York Yankees.
6: Oh,
9: and they need to get a ring, and it's not going to happen under Aaron Boone. A
8: Jimmy losing Hendricks, record in the post, by the way.
9: Yeah, come on, yeah. And right there, the New York Yankees. So yeah, he has to go. If you want to win in New York, he has to go.
8: Yeah, the way they fell, again, the Rich Hollenberg joined us yesterday from the Tampa Bay Rays franchise and said, the Rays are not going to do this pretty. It's small ball and gross baseball, but they are going to win ugly. Last night, the game was 4-3 through six innings. The game ended 4-3. The Yankees were lifeless, 7-9. In a home postseason game back against the wall, and it was obvious that the Yankees did not play well in this series with their back against the wall. Tampa on the other side, Addy, I don't want to be misconstrued here. This Tampa team is going to the World Series. This Tampa team plays baseball in a kind of a gross way. I think that's the word I want to use is gross, and it rocks a little bit.
9: It's amazing. I really compare them to the Milwaukee Brewers, who, if you're a Padres fan, I'm sorry. I did call that one as well. That's how they just kind of play the same like game of baseball, and I absolutely love it. If you're a baseball casual, you're like, well, this sucks. I don't know. Who is a Drew Rasmussen? Who is a Junior Caminero? I saw him in the home run derby, but who is he? That's probably what you're thinking. But I love this Rays team, and it kind of just proves, I mean, small ball matters. Just getting those hits, that matters. And the Yankees almost had a chance to do that last night.
10: Caught yesterday morning with a spring in my step.
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12: Listen up. The ratings just came in for last month. We are number one. We just grabbed every key demographic.
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12: 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Neato, gang.
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16: It is the 8th day of October, 2026. Good Thursday morning, everybody. Welcome to the Patrick Morning Show. The best day of the week, you know, Thursday. We got Fargo Flash checking in from Texas by phone. We got Ben Lieber on his way in a little early today. Don't know about Tommy. Somebody else probably does. We'll find out. Boy, I hope he's here. But, you know, either way, we love it. And so much more. Today's Thursday. So, oh, yeah, that's right. .com Tom today, too. Is that right? Yeah, I think, right? 7:40? Hell, I don't know. Somebody does. Let's get her started with some comedy. Here's Clinton Jackson. Patrick Morning Show on a Thursday morning. Come on in. It's going to be a good day. And I'm glad you're here.
17: Boy, man, they started Christmas early this year. You know what I'm saying? They started Christmas this year before Halloween. You should never see a Santa Claus with a pumpkin head. Not that I care about Halloween. I don't get Halloween at all. You disguise the kids and send them out begging. Go on, Pocahontas. You're on your own tonight. Bring me back a Snickers.

0: You know, it drives Abbott nuts that we don't know who's on the show. And the show's starting, and I don't know either.
1: I don't know. A list of the things that drive me nuts?
0: I don't know if Tommy's going to be on this show or not.
1: I don't either.
2: I just texted him.
0: I feel like 2 weeks ago he said he was out the next couple of weeks. And then last week he changed it the last second. He said his flight was different. He could join us. So I think last week was the bonus appearance. But I think he's off today.
1: Probably.
0: But yeah. Almost everybody else you named, again, is still in the mix. Fargo Flash, Ben Lieber, Tom Pelissero.
1: Yeah.
0: They're on the show. We know that.
1: Yeah. That's happening. Our special guest had to be rescheduled because Ben has to leave early today.
0: Oh.
1: So that's going to be next Thursday now.
0: Oh.
1: I had a little surprise for you guys, but just like everything, Ben ruined it.
3: Oh, Ben.
0: Oh, way to go, Ben.
1: Thanks, Ben. Had a little surprise for you. Nope.
0: I'm confused. Ben can't be here during the special guest?
1: Other way around.
0: Other way around.
1: Ben to be here during the special
0: guest. Oh, you have to have Ben be here.
1: I need him to be here.
0: Oh.
1: Yeah.
0: Interesting.
1: Yeah. It's for audience, as my grandma used to say.
3: Was it Butthole Eyes?
1: You got it.
3: Oh, I know who it was.
1: Who?
3: It's Brad Childress.
1: You got it.
3: Damn. Wow.
1: It's not.
3: I like how flexible he is.
0: That would be awesome.
1: That would have been great.
3: Yeah.
1: I think that might... That might turn my friendship with Ben in a bad direction.
0: Yeah, it might.
3: That might have been bad.
0: Might be a weird spot.
1: No, it is definitely not Mr. Childress. No.
3: Kurt Bills?
1: Was it Kurt Bills?
0: No.
1: It is Hurricane Isaias.
3: Oh.
0: Well, you might meet him this weekend.
3: Yeah.
1: How about that, huh?
3: Yeah.
1: That could really get greasel.
0: It could get greasy.
3: That could get greasel.
1: It could.
3: Yeah, man.
1: It's supposed to hit, I don't know, Friday night or Saturday. And I'm like,
0: Yep, well.
1: So what do you think? Does anybody have any updates this morning? Like, has anybody seen anything this morning? Anybody?
4: Does that go?
3: Well, isn't it headed towards?
5: From what I've been seeing,
0: Boise.
5: It's going a little east, and it'll be gone by the time, obviously, hopefully by the time you guys get there. But it's definitely going to clip you. But like I said, you'll be gone.
1: Jim and Gah!
3: Great song.
0: I thought we said no Journey psychos.
5: Oh, so we said good. No Tommy.
1: Yeah, that's true.
0: Well, so what I just asked AI for advice on this.
1: Yeah, it's so great that you're close to Alan.
0: And yeah. AI is saying that the safest place during a hurricane is the first floor of a casino.
3: Oh, wow.
0: Yeah, I guess, you know.
1: That'd be
0: the walls are strong.
3: Are there any in New Orleans?
0: Just the one downtown.
1: Downtown.
0: That's where I'd be.
3: Wasn't there 1 year that you couldn't go, Hawk? I think it was the Saints. It was when Kamara scored like 18 touchdowns.
1: It was Chevelle.
3: And I think Abbott went because it was your birthday. I think it was a Christmas Day game. And they stayed literally next to the casino. I remember that picture we got.
1: Yeah, I was there for that.
3: Oh, you were?
1: I was, yeah. Mm-hmm. Yeah. I there was a walkway to it.
3: Yeah.
1: I'm like, oh, hi, devil.
3: Yeah. Hello, sir.
1: How are you? Satan.
0: In all seriousness, if you're a part of the Vikings traveling party and yes, you sir. Get, you know, 24 hours or so in New Orleans, that's the appropriate and perfect amount of time to be in New Orleans. So it would suck if weather kind of wipes that off the table for you guys and you don't get to, you know, go to Bourbon Street or do the river walk. Or you're just stuck in a hotel.
1: Let me go ahead and ruin the fun for you.
3: Yeah.
1: Probably wouldn't be great for the Wild to stay at a bar if Mark still played for them.
3: Well, I don't want
1: to. You know, so I'm doing my best here.
0: Sure.
3: I want what's best for you.
0: But not just to the casino. I'm just saying in general, that town is super fun for about a day.
1: Yeah, that's about, I mean, how long were we there? 2 days?
0: Yeah, a couple.
1: Yeah, that was about enough.
0: Yeah.
4: What did you guys go for?
0: For a 311 day in 2008.
1: Yeah. Technically two 311 concerts, right? Didn't we go back-to-back days? Was that right?
0: I don't remember if that was a two-day or not. Maybe.
1: I can't remember.
0: It might have been. I don't know when they started doing the two-day bit. But that was the first time in New Orleans post Katrina, right? It was like 2 years after Katrina.
1: Yeah.
0: And in a lot of weird ways, the city had like cleaned itself up.
1: It was still very greasy and walk into that stadium and to order a hurricane.
0: Yeah.
1: Down by the
0: very,
1: water.
0: Very popular drink in New Orleans is a hurricane.
1: Yeah. It's just weird, man. Yeah. You know. Mm-hmm. And it's weird too because you know, like the what do you call them, the mausoleums, whatever, are above ground, you know.
3: Mm-hmm. Yeah.
1: So it's easy to just go lay down on a grave and just say, "Leave me here." They are above ground. It's weird because you know, water table.
0: Sure.
2: Yeah.
1: I don't know, sure. Man, that place is a weird place, right?
0: It is. It's weird. It does feel like you're in a different country in a weird way.
1: It does.
0: New Orleans.
1: The beignets.
0: A plus.
3: That sounds amazing. I'll have that.
1: Yeah. The old buildings are so cool.
2: Yeah.
3: Yeah.
1: The witches.
3: Oh, yeah. You love witches.
0: But it is weird how you can be walking down Bourbon Street at night and you're like, this is so much fun. Feels a little dangerous, but that's half the fun. There's light and there's music. And you just look down an alley.
1: Yeah.
0: And it is the abyss.
1: Oh, yeah.
0: I'm like, ooh. There are ooh. No lights.
1: Yeah.
0: You're like, I don't even know if a street is one block down because it looks like this is the path to eternal darkness.
1: Yeah.
2: Hell yeah.
0: So it is. Oh, yeah. Max, you would love it because it is truly just gambling. You're like, I'm going to stay on Bourbon Street. If I take a left or a right off Bourbon Street, I may cease to exist. And I don't even mean get murdered.
1: No.
0: I mean just
3: disappear.
0: Disappear into an eternal void. It just looks like it's over. It's scary as hell.
1: Let me put it like this, Max. So you've not been there, Max? Oh,
2: no.
1: I'm surprised.
0: You'd love it.
2: The top of my U.S. list for sure.
1: Zach, so have you been there?
3: No.
1: Sosksko?
3: No, sir.
1: Crazy. So it's just me and you, Corey.
0: I've been there like four times.
1: There's a square at the end of Bourbon Street. Like a grassy area, like a park area. And I happened to go by there on one of our Vikings trips when it was dusk. And it felt haunted, right? I found out later why. And I saw a ghost, and I was terrified. And the ghost looked at me and said, "I'm scared to death, too." I'm a ghost. And I'm terrified.
0: Yep.
1: That's how freaky.
3: Oh.
1: Right?
2: And are you sure that wasn't Core?
3: Yeah.
1: It could have been. Now that you say it.
0: Similar complexions.
1: Yeah.
3: Yeah, same.
1: Yeah.
2: Even the ghosts are getting robbed.
1: Even the ghosts are like, no, no. There are worse places than this.
3: My God.
0: And I almost got Chris and myself killed in New Orleans.
1: He sure did.
2: Wait, what happened?
1: Yeah, this is a classic
0: true story.
1: Power trip story right here.
0: Yep,
1: so
0: true
1: roll
0: story.
1: Tape. Somebody remember this.
0: The short version is we were both .2.
1: Oh my God, were we drunk?
0: And there was like a 24-hour McDonald's. And we walk in, we were getting food or whatever, we're sitting there. And the table next to us was three or four guys. And one of them wouldn't shut up about how he... Well, first of all, they were drug dealers. They literally asked us if we wanted drugs, right?
1: They were nice to us at first.
0: They were. And then we're like, no, we're good.
1: They're businessmen.
3: Yeah, they're businessmen. Yeah, they're making transactions.
2: What were they offering?
0: I don't even remember. But it was basically... But do you remember, Chris, the funny part? It was like, we'll be here all week.
1: Yeah.
0: How would we find you again? Do you only work at this McDonald's?
1: That's like, what they... that might have been their territory.
0: Yeah, maybe. Yeah. We didn't swap names or numbers. They were like, hey, if you need us, we're going to be around all week. We're like... Okay.
3: Hey, sounds good.
0: But this is the most me thing of all time.
1: You couldn't help it.
0: He wouldn't stop telling his buddies loudly about how he was on the cover of a cereal box at one point.
1: He wasn't telling us. All right?
3: Mm-hmm.
1: He was having a conversation.
0: Loudly to everyone.
3: Shocking.
0: But I was like, what cereal box? Because, of course... Living, breathing skeptic. I'm like, there's no way this guy's been on the cover of it.
3: No.
0: The only way you get on the cover of Wheaties is like winning the Super Bowl if you win gold at the Olympics. And I'm like, this guy's a drug dealer in New Orleans. He hasn't been on the cover of Wheaties.
3: Yeah.
0: And he's not, you know, Toucan Sam.
3: Right. He didn't replace anybody on the Cinnamon Toast Crunch box.
0: So So I believe I said something like, "What were you on, like Wheaties?" And he goes, "Yep." And he death stared me like, "How dare you question me?"
3: Oh boy!
0: I'm like, "Am I gonna get both of us killed because I didn't believe he was on the cover of a cereal box?" Now, of course, I was right. He was a liar. But did I need to say that? No, I was point two.
1: Let me put it like this for you guys. Let me put it like this for you. You've seen a lot of war movies where there's a guy laying out in the wide open and the sniper took him out. And the guy looks around his buddies and says, "One of us has got to go get him."
0: Yeah.
1: And the guy's like, "I'm going. I've been beat up enough in my life
3: yeah.
1: that I just went like this."
0: Yeah. Yeah. Like it's Frisco time.
3: Let's dance.
0: Oh, he did not appreciate me pointing it out.
3: Yeah. Just hawk nose.
2: Hawked his police shirtless in the McDonald's.
3: All right.
1: Yeah.
0: He's not wrong. It.
2: Just reluctantly, like, okay.
1: Yeah, I guess.
2: We got it.
3: I'm not going to get my McDonald's.
1: Because I ain't leaving these fries.
3: Yeah.
1: I'm starving.
0: Yeah.
2: That is too on brand.
3: Yeah.
1: No,
3: way too on brand. For both of you.
1: Yeah.
3: Yeah.
1: Yeah. I thought we might die. I really did. And I was
0: drunk.
1: Yeah,
0: he was pissed.
1: I was drunk, but I knew we were in trouble.
3: Oh, boy.
1: I can still see it.
0: But how about his friends? His friends didn't question it. If you were really good friends with somebody, you'd be like, "We've known you for 10 years. You never told us you were on the cover of Wheaties."
2: He still can't believe it.
0: Somebody had to cut this guy down. He was alive.
3: Yeah, somebody did.
1: I don't know that I'm using the proper terms, but I believe there was probably a gat somewhere.
3: Yeah.
0: There's no doubt they had guns. Oh, I would bet my life they had guns. No doubt.
3: Yes.
1: There was a gat.
0: Yeah. They're drug dealers at like 2 in the morning in McDonald's in New Orleans. I promise you, one, if not all of them, had guns.
3: Yeah. Correct.
1: Right. That's
0: so the best strategy against the guy with a gun is to tell him he's a liar.
1: Of course, as you said, friends.
0: Yeah, they were his at least associates.
1: Pull out his gat.
3: Yeah, he was definitely strapped.
0: And probably over a lot less than what I was accusing him for.
1: So that's probably why they didn't go, "Blank, blank, man."
0: You know, there definitely could have been a moment in the following 60 seconds after that where I was like, "All right, I am sorry. I will buy all of your drugs. Please just don't shoot me."
3: Yeah.
0: "You are on any cereal box you want, and we'll take all of the cocaine you have. We only have $70. How much does that buy us?"
1: Yeah. I kid you not. I can still see. I can close my eyes and still see what it looked like. That's how much I thought we were going to die. I can still see the
0: tables.
1: Yeah,
0: not my finest moment.
3: It's okay.
1: I'm sitting here.
0: I was drunk as
1: hell. The counter's over here. They're sitting there. You're right here, and I remember this because the exits are over there. God, that's weird. I can't remember driving here, but I can remember what McDonald's looked like.
3: That's a great story.
0: Not to belabor the point.
3: No.
0: But let's say if I was like, "You're on the cover of a cereal box? What cereal box?" If he had been like, "Rice Krispies," if he had said something funny, it would have been over, right? I'd be like, "Love it, man. Love it. All right, good." But the fact that he was like,
3: "I love those."
0: The fact that he said Wheaties, I'm like, "Now I know you're lying." Right? Because now his story falls apart.
3: His story,
0: And I'm a super positive drunk, but don't lie to me about cereal boxes.
3: Yeah. Come on, drug dealer. Be honest.
1: Your Honor.
3: Yeah.
1: He wasn't lying to us.
0: Oh, he was lying to himself, and you can't lie to yourself.
3: Well,
0: now, look, here's the other difference. I was 28, about to turn 28, single, no kids. I had nothing to lose.
3: Correct.
0: Right? Yeah. You had young kids. I had nothing.
1: I texted Alex goodbye.
0: Yeah. I was like, "It's just me. I can tell him what I want about cereal."
3: I just love Hawk going, "Well,
0: I guess we're going to fight." We don't have any weapons. They all do, but let's see here.
3: The one time you needed superstar.
1: And I kid you not, I weighed 100 pounds more than I do now, so I wasn't in the best shape to be fighting.
3: No, but you would have fought.
1: Well, I would have not very long, because I'm going to mix in the gat reference again.
3: Yep.
0: And for longtime Power Trip listeners, they'll remember, this is a sign of how technology has changed our lives. But Chris was almost a day late getting to New Orleans, had to fly to Texas and then drive 14 hours overnight or something. Ridiculous amount of time, whatever it was.
1: I flew into Dallas and drove to New Orleans.
0: Because
1: I forgot about time change.
0: Daylight savings.
1: I forgot about the phone.
0: He had forgotten because phones didn't.
2: Wow.
0: Yeah, it was just a, it didn't. Oh my, my guess is you didn't have an iPhone because they were only about a year in and you hadn't bought one yet.
1: I think I had a Nokia.
0: Sure. So literally missed his flight because of the time change and then had to panic and find a flight to Texas and then rent a car. And then it took him almost 24 hours additional to meet me there.
1: Yeah.
0: All because of lack of technology. Something that wouldn't happen in 2026, but in 2008 it did.
3: Wow.
1: Drove here to get shot.
2: Yeah. I was just about to say, Hawk, in that moment, like, I did all that.
1: Never got to see the concert.
3: Yeah. Why? When did you get emphysema?
1: I got shot in the throat. Oh. You don't understand.
0: The greatest irony of all time is everybody's attending our funerals right in spring of 2008. And whoever gives our final speeches goes, and the sad thing is the guy was right. He was on the 2006 National Penn State. Like, they were the national champs, and he was the starting running back. Yeah. And Corey didn't believe him.
1: Yep.
0: So what if the guy was? What if he truly was on the box in 20, almost 20 years later?
1: Right.
0: I've just always thought he was a liar.
1: Yeah, and that ghost that scared me earlier was like, I told you.
3: Right.
1: I tried to tell you, man.
0: Don't bring up the cereal box. Yeah.
1: One other thing. I'm going to guess he did not shoot up that McDonald's that night, but he probably did later.
0: Oh, yeah, for sure.
1: Point,
0: yeah.
1: Oh, he shot up that
0: this
1: McDonald's.
0: This is the seventh guy that has said I wasn't on a Wheaties box. I've had enough.
3: I'm not even talking to you.
1: Oh, yep, fun, man.
3: Yeah.
1: See what happens when we actually hang out together?
0: I know,
1: we have fun.
0: And that is such a fun town. It's such a disaster. Again, if you're a female, especially a single one, never go to New Orleans, ever. But if you're an adult male and you can keep your mouth shut, it's a blast. It's so much fun. Wouldn't want to live there, but love visiting.
1: Remember when the police officers, when you and I got drunk together for the police officers on Care 11, you remember that?
0: Sure.
1: Remember when the police officer said that, like, there's a certain moment you get to where, like, they've seen it cross over, like, you're so drunk and you're like, man, I'm really drunk. I shouldn't be driving. But then you get to a spot where you're like, I can drive.
0: Right.
1: Yeah. That's how drunk you were.
0: Yeah. It is.
3: I can fight.
0: It's liquid courage, right? It is. It's the truth serum and it's liquid courage. Is I was in that point, that sweet spot where I was like, well, I know he's not telling the truth. So I'm going to tell him. And what do I have to lose? Yeah. You get that fake courage. Now I would never say that to him at 46 years old. What do I care? The guy can lie all he wants. I don't care.
3: And you got Hawk's life to lose. Hawk's fight.
1: Seriously, how many times since that moment do you, well, okay, how about this? Let me say it like this. How many times in the last 5 years have you been that drunk?
0: Oh, one time at a Friendsgiving. That's when I was blackout drunk.
1: That's what I'm saying, right? Yeah,
0: I don't get drunk like that ever.
1: It's crazy, isn't it?
3: Yeah.
1: Yeah, life was fun.
0: Yep.
3: Oh.
1: It was a good time.
0: That was a good time.
1: Saw some. Corey, though.
3: Yeah.
0: Saw some.
1: Beat that guy with a gutter.
0: I'm not going to lie. I don't think you've ever been on your roof. I don't believe you.
3: Well, I don't have to because I have Gutter Helmet from GutterHelmetMN.com. 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
1: He'd be on a box of Frankenberry.
3: Yeah. Oh, I am Frankenberry.
0: That was the joke.
1: Yeah, I was almost on Booberry because I was almost turned into a ghost.
0: You were almost not on the cover of Life cereal.
1: Life support cereal.
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0: So Dallas minus 8.5, Atlanta minus 3.5, Vikings minus 1.5, Giants plus 3.5. Yeah. Book it.
1: Got it.
0: And
1: mark it down.
0: And I actually spent time on it this time, wow, as opposed to the last first 3 weeks where I just threw darts and didn't even come close. So I'll probably do equally bad this week, but at least I'll feel better about, hey, I actually took it seriously this week.
3: Yeah, you tried.
0: You know, I tried. I didn't meat sauce it.
1: Yeah.
0: So if I lose, I lost with effort, and there's some, you know, there's some dignity in that.
1: For sure. Okay, good. I'll do mine tomorrow because I don't have mine yet.
0: Sure.
1: Yeah. How about, I know we mentioned it slightly, but how about OBJ?
0: Makes no sense.
1: Well, it does, and I'll tell you why I think it does make sense. I'll play you some audio that makes me think it makes sense. Let me start with audio number one. Not the right way to say it. Sorry, hold on. Today is the 8th, right?
0: Yep.
1: Okay,
0: yes, sir.
1: Go. All right. Let me find it. Okay, number one, injuries.
19: Justin and Brian O'Neill. We'll both practice on a limited basis today. B.O. just with a little knee soreness, and Justin's doing well with the ankle. We'll see how he does the rest of the week. Chuck Demings, Christian Darisaw will be out, as well as Jordan Addison. Just has a little hamstring soreness. Kind of got tugged on one of TJ's catches late in the game. Going to give him another day and hopefully get him back to some limited work and some work throughout the rest of the week. But consider it minor if it's anything at all.
1: Hopefully get him back to some light work the rest of the week. Okay. So not only is JJ coming back, but Jordan is dealing with an injury as well. But then, so there's one. Somebody asked him about Juwan Jennings.
19: Yeah, I think Juwan's, done a lot of really good things in the run game for us. A couple chances where maybe, either the rhythm and timing or just a little more detail showing up, out of the group as a whole, Juwan included. But we're not far off, and Juwan's going to be a guy that's going to make some plays for us.
1: Okay. So our stars are entered, and the one guy we brought in we thought might be another sure thing isn't quite. I mean, we all know KO pretty well. That's pretty harsh criticism.
2: Yeah, that's pretty harsh.
1: Him,
2: yeah.
1: Right? Yep. And then there's these things that he said about bringing in OBJ.
19: Being a little, banged up, in that receiver room and just knowing how we can be a player two away from needing to call upon guys to be elevated and make plays. And the fact that we could bring Odell in on our practice squad and start getting him acclimated to our offense. And obviously I have a great history with him going back to 2021, spending a lot of time with him when he came in midseason and getting him ready to help us and just how impactful he was down the stretch of that season. Really great job by Nolan and his staff, getting a player of Odell's caliber in here, and just excited to get him going.
0: Here's something I don't understand about football, and probably never will because I didn't play.
1: Mm-hmm.
0: This is something Ben could answer in like 15 minutes. So, once in a while we've heard, we can name names if we want, but you hear about a player that gets drafted in the spring and 6 months later, the season's about to start and we'll hear so-and-so is still kind of struggling with the playbook, having a hard time figuring out the playbook, right? Not adapting to the scheme. Just got to keep studying that playbook. He's not quite there. And we're like, man, he's 6 months and he's still struggling. How do you get signed on a Wednesday and figure out a, quote, semi-complicated offense by Sunday? Sure, they have a little bit of history, but he just picks up a playbook in, 24 hours and is ready to roll. I've just never understood how sometimes it's 6 months for some guys and they struggle, and it's 6 days for other guys. How is that possible?
1: KO addressed that.
19: The good thing about our system is we've got, some mechanisms that either he can quickly learn and know those are absolutes if we need to go that route in the game, if he were to be elevated. And at the same time, I think he's got enough experience in different systems, including, our family of offense, that, there can be some carryover. And we've coached guys on the fly before at the quarterback position and other positions. And if we've got to do that, we'll be ready to do that.
0: Fair enough. Here's the other thing about Odell that I'm a little confused about is he just doesn't have anything left in the tank. So I wonder why they think that they can squeeze something out of him. When the Giants fans went nuts, they loved that he was back with the Giants. Yeah. They thought, remember, there was an accusation a couple weeks ago that they just brought him in for the PR because the fans in New York love him so much.
1: Mm-hmm.
0: And three games in, he had one target, zero catches, and they let him go. So, the team that should have loved him was like, we got nothing left. We can't get anything out of him. So that the Giants couldn't get a squeeze out of Odell Beckham Jr. So, I don't think it's going to work. It's harmless, by the way. I'm not saying that it was a bad signing. It's a zero risk signing. It's not like they're giving him money. So
1: I don't know. It's weird.
0: I don't know.
1: And I can't wait for when Ben gets here as well, because I wondered about all this as well. And I wonder if also, and this is a dumb thing to say, but I don't know, right? How the hell do I know? If you're out there and you're a cornerback and you got to cover Ty Felton, is it different than being out there covering Odell Beckham Jr., even if he's lost a step? Do you know what I mean?
0: Maybe in terms of intimidation.
1: Well, but I mean, does the defense coordinator have to respect Odell Beckham Jr. more than he has to respect Ty Felton?
0: I don't think so.
1: You don't think so?
0: Not at this point.
1: Okay.
2: I think
0: Felton's got to be faster.
1: I didn't mean to rip Ty.
0: I know what you mean.
2: Yeah.
0: You're just a young, unproven receiver versus a guy who was on ridiculous Hall of Fame trajectory. If you look at his first, 3 or 4 years –
3: Yeah, he was
0: like unstoppable. Yeah, right? Right? Ridiculous number of yards, double-digit touchdowns every year.
2: I mean, looked arguably like, made the best catch any of us have ever seen.
0: Exactly.
1: Yeah, right.
0: Was a Hall of Fame trajectory kind of guy. It's been 10 years maybe since he's had a significant impact in the NFL. Maybe a little less than that.
3: Yeah,
0: maybe like about 6 or 7 years.
3: Yeah. I think this is a little, to your point, Hoggs, and some of the guys that they have on this team that haven't really taken a step forward, and to what Core said about how it doesn't cost them much and there's no harm in this. I think it's a little like in the movie The Miracle, where the kid who doesn't try out with the team shows up halfway through and is on the team. I think it's a little like that. I think it's pushing Juwan Jennings and Ty Felton and all these other guys who have done nothing to know that you're not guaranteed a spot here. I think it's a little of that. Because, as Corey said, he got cut from the Giants and he was playing in like the third preseason game.
1: Yeah. I wonder this too, something you said that kind of sparked something about the playbook. And we know who you're referring to. We know what you're referring to, right?
0: Couple of players.
1: Yeah, a couple of players, but one in particular right now. There's good players, great players, and superstars. And everybody's so good in the NFL, in all pro sports. If you've made it that far, you're very, very good. And then there's another level who's very, very good. Perhaps the next level up are people who can come in and just freaking play in the system because they're so smart at football. And maybe they don't know how to drive a car, but they know how to play wide receiver so well, they can pick up an offense like that. And maybe OBJ's one of those guys, and obviously coach knows that. You know?
3: Yeah.
1: Maybe he's going to know our offense better on Sunday than any other wide receiver in the room, not named J.J. or Addison.
3: I mean, it's a little
1: be a problem, but you get my point. Right.
3: It's a little like Kyle Van Noy on the defense. He was brought in late. He's picked up that defense really well. He's been in the system. He knows what he's doing.
1: Yeah. Yeah, he's been a difference maker.
3: Yeah.
1: I don't know.
0: I have ridiculously low expectations for OBJ, so if he adds anything, I think that's a free roll. I mean, again, the Magic's been gone for years. Well, but how about this? Even before that, he didn't play since 2024, before this zero-catch string this year with the Giants. So, and even then, in 2024 with the Dolphins, 9 games, 9 catches, 55 yards, no touchdowns.
1: I couldn't have been more shocked when I had to walk down. You guys were all gone, and I walked down, and I'm like, Nick! I'm sorry to bother you, but OBJ?
3: Yeah, I found out Nick's office, too. I saw on his screen the KFAN tweet. I'm like, huh? Is this 2022?
1: Nick would think me like, I'm trying to work.
0: If it was 2016, that is massive, massive, massive news. If we're getting Odell Beckham Jr. in his prime.
3: Sure. I don't know. Maybe they picked some of the pieces off of the Eagles in their fire sale.
1: I wish they'd gotten the center.
0: I know. They're ditching everybody.
3: Yeah.
0: Front page sports after this. 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
8: From the KFGO News Center, I'm Austin Erickson. Moorhead Police and the Red River Valley SWAT team arrested two people and detained five others during a high-risk search warrant Wednesday morning. Officers raided a home in the 1400 block of 20th Street South, finding a stolen handgun and 2 ounces of meth. Police arrested 39-year-old Antonio Stevens of Moorhead on drug and weapons charges. 23-year-old Tatum Benson of Detroit Lakes was taken into custody on outstanding warrants. There are signs competition for Minnesota's Senate race may be heating up. An aggregate of 8 polls taken over the last year shows Democratic Lieutenant Governor Peggy Flanagan has lost ground over the past few months to Republican Michelle Tafoya. Real Clear Polling says fraud has helped the sports broadcaster's numbers rise. Real Clear reports the midterm environment and the state's history favor Flanagan. And Concordia College receives its largest gift dedicated to the arts, $6 million from alumni John and Eileen Cuello of Sioux Falls. The money will establish the Cuello Institute for Music and Creative Arts.
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1: Fan forecast.
2: Partly sunny today, high of 67, dropping down to 49 tonight.
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7: Hell yeah.
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7: Mm-hmm. Oh, okay.
4: You haven't earned it yet.
6: Yeah, it's like the Illuminati, but for iHeart. Decisions are made, meetings are had. 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
4: Yeah, and there's a membership fee.
7: Do you have to buy tickets for it?
4: You have to go to Con.
7: The film festival?
4: That's right.
7: Nordo?
6: David Con.
7: Brilliant, Maxwell.
6: The Vikings are at the Saints Sunday at noon right here on The Fan. The Vikings are 1.5-point favorites. The over-under is 42.5 on DraftKings. Yes, the Vikings did sign Odell Beckham Jr. to the practice squad with the possibility of elevation on Sunday. We'll see.
7: Ooh.
6: So Justin Jefferson limited. Jordan Addison did not practice, but as we just played KOC audio before the break, don't know about either one of them definitively. I think everybody thinks Jefferson's playing because he wants to play in front of his home state. Mm-hmm. So we'll expect Justin Jefferson unless something dramatically changes. Maybe if Addison progresses the way KOC just hinted at, that we see him as well. But still, the Saints defense is terrible. This offense has struggled all year long. This is the get right game. If you want to try to put up a bunch of points and feel like this is clicking, this is the game to do it.
7: Yeah.
6: Indoors, right? There's no weather.
7: Nope.
6: There might be weather outdoors.
7: Yeah.
6: There's not going to be weather indoors.
7: Nope. It's a fast track. Hopefully they can score some points. I know I said the exact same thing last week, and I was dead wrong.
4: No, I thought the same thing.
7: If you can't do it against this bad of a defense, I don't know who you're going to do it against. And I saw something yesterday that the left tackle – one of the tackles, excuse me, for the Saints has given up the most pressures so far. So good luck to Dallas Turner.
6: Does he not still lead the league in pressures, Turner?
7: Yeah. So he should have a field day on Sunday.
6: Tonight, Thursday Night Football, the Bucs are at the Cowboys at 7:15. The Cowboys are 8.5-point favorites. One of the reasons is the Bucs are starting undrafted rookie quarterback Jalen Daniels out of Kansas.
7: Hideous.
6: 23 years old. So,
7: yeah,
6: I mean, you're at home, you're the Cowboys, you're facing an 0-4 Buck squad who hasn't looked good with Baker.
7: No.
6: And now you're throwing Jalen Daniels in the mix.
7: Yeah. Yeah.
6: So.
7: Jeff's son, correct?
6: The same.
7: Yeah. Yeah, they should destroy him. Although the Packers struggled with him, but the Packers might be cheeks.
8: Yeah, this might be the most buns Packers team we've ever seen.
7: Yeah.
6: Good.
7: I mean, they're home dogs against the Bears on Sunday.
8: Oh, they're friends?
7: Yeah, they're buddies. They're
4: cheeks.
7: Oh.
6: The Minnesota Wild are at Tampa Bay tonight at 6 o'clock. The Wild 2-0-1. Tampa Bay is 2-1-0. The Wild go at Florida on Saturday, and then they finally are home against Vegas Monday at 7.
7: We should get the pulse of the city and go to Vegas.
6: Agreed. And again, if you haven't looked at the Wild schedule, if you hear there's a Wild game at any point, like in the next 2 months, you're like, hey, do the Wild play tonight? And your buddy goes, yeah, they're playing Tampa tonight. Before you ask, well, is it here or there? It's there. It's going to be a road game for the next 15 to 16 months. Then they have a whole bunch of home games after that. But it is a road-heavy start to the season for the Minnesota Wild. So just for the foreseeable future, just assume they're on the road.
7: That's a long time.
2: 21 of the first 31 games this season will be on the road for the Wild.
7: Jeez.
6: Yep.
2: I don't think they've... I think that's the first time in NHL history that's happened. So
6: the first home game in the 2026 season is Arbor Day 2027.
7: Isn't that your birthday?
6: No, it's Earth Day, but thank you for asking.
7: Yeah.
6: The Earth and I have a lot in common.
8: Mm-hmm. You're the number one environmentalist at the fan.
6: Not even close. 100% correct. Well said, Max.
7: Who's you? I can't think of it.
6: Used to be Rosie, but now I get solar panels put on, and now I'm number one. You know?
7: Yeah. Well, hasn't happened to him yet.
6: No. The Wolves lost to the Pacers 123-112 in preseason NBA action.
7: The best.
6: LaMelo Ball, 14 points and 7 assists in 20 minutes. Jonathan Kuminga, 1 of 9 for 2 points. They are at Miami on Saturday at 7 o'clock.
7: I've only seen highlights because I don't have DAZN, but...
4: you have DaCrabs.
7: No, that was you.
6: There's the Ben.
4: Speaking of the crabs.
7: The Wolves are going to be the good. LaMelo Ball is outstanding. I know it's only two preseason
6: games. Why didn't you
7: say
6: DaMelo Ball just to keep the bit going?
7: Well, I thought you guys had tired of it. I could tell by the look on your face you don't think I'm funny anymore. Well, DaMelo is going to be...
6: Man, my poker face is terrible.
7: Da bomb.
6: Did I really tip my hand that easily?
7: Yes.
4: Anymore?
7: But yeah, LaMelo is going to be great. This is going to work out as long as
6: DaMelo.
8: He's going to change everything.
7: And DaAnt.
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7: They are the new Splash DaBrothers.
6: Again, DAZN is the dumbest name for a station I've ever heard. Hi, Ben.
9: Stupid. Good morning, guys.
6: Good morning, good morning, good morning.
9: What's happening?
6: Benjamin Lieber.
7: Hi, Ben.
9: Corey Cove.
6: Hi, Ben.
9: Hi.
6: Hey, Chris was on your show the other day.
9: I know. Wasn't he so good?
4: No, thank you, Ben. You guys are great.
9: You were really good, obviously. We knew that was going to happen. And here's the good thing. You know, behind the scenes, we were a little light on timing. And so we're trying to figure out during the commercial breaks, like, what do we do? And I go, don't worry. Don't worry.
6: Chris can fill.
9: I was like, we're going to be fine.
6: Yeah.
7: Oh, hug steady.
9: And we were there. We got there.
6: We're paid to fill 3.5 hours. We can definitely fill like a 7-minute segment. Yeah. Sure.
4: Give me the green light. I'll find something.
9: Yeah, we just kept asking questions, and he just kept going.
7: Yeah.
4: I even did my Shelby Foote impression for you guys.
7: Did you really?
6: He had to stretch.
4: I couldn't help it.
7: How'd it go?
4: What are you talking about? I love it. It's good. He goes, well, Sherman made his way down to Atlanta, Georgia, and he had him over good down there.
9: You know, the one thing that I didn't, we kind of missed on that.
4: What's that?
9: Is that we had a graphic on the screen when you were doing your face, when you kind of like smirked.
4: Oh, is that right?
9: Yeah.
4: Oh.
9: So I was looking, because you know the little monitor under the teleprompter, that's what the people see at home.
4: Oh, okay, got it. Yeah,
9: And I looked at the... to see what people are looking at, and they weren't on your face.
6: So they heard his voice during the Civil War shot.
9: Yeah. It was a great impression. It's just the visual part of it when you smirked, which was a great part, nobody else saw.
6: Well, if your show's ever going to turn into just a show of afternoon impressions, may I suggest having Max on to do his Pee Wee Herman impression?
10: 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Welcome to Twin Cities Live!
6: See, there
7: it's
6: it is.
7: Outstanding.
6: I mean,
7: it's the best impression I've ever heard.
10: Thank you.
4: It hurts him.
10: I'm honored.
4: It physically hurts him.
10: I got to get into it.
6: He's working on it.
7: Yeah, it's good, Max.
10: What's the deal with this airplane food?
4: Pee-wee Seinfeld.
7: Yeah, Pee-wee Seinfeld. Brilliant.
4: Hey, I need that B-Rob thing. Or not B-Rob.
6: Brian O'Neill.
4: Dang
11: it.
4: Thank you.
6: Here, watch. We'll stretch then. This is how pros do. We'll stretch while we're waiting. Now?
11: Okay.
6: Ben. Odell Beckham Jr., your thoughts? That's how the pros do it.
9: In all honesty, I don't. This one's a little confusing to me because my question is, what's the message? What's the message you're trying to send? Are you trying to tell Ty Felton and Juwan Jennings that they're not producing and like, hey guys, better kick it in the rear because we're not against bringing other people off the street to try to take your job. Or is this a, hey, we got some injuries. We got a guy that's, you know, take his nameplate off. This is a guy that's been in the system before. We feel like we can trust him. This is just a guy that's been in our system to provide some depth. So what's the message? I don't know, because you guys already talked about it. The production's not there. It's not like, he's a highly productive wide receiver. He's a known commodity. He's a known asset for years as far as his name goes, his reputation. But what does it mean? That's the thing I don't understand. Like, what does it mean? Like, we need, maybe not so many is like the wrong way to start this, but running back is a situation where we need depth. And not just depth, we need guys that can play. So not just in some situations, we need guys at running back to actually play. Because it looks like Claiborne is probably a season away. DJ Dallas, as cool as it was to see him get in the game when he got signed like 3 days before and actually get some reps and make some plays on special teams, he's not really the guy either to spell Aaron Jones with Jordan Mason out. And then even when Jordan Mason comes back, I would feel more comfortable if we had a true number three running back that could get some snaps. So I just feel like this wide receiver really a spot to bring in another guy like that. I don't know.
6: Well said. Now here's what it would sound like if Pee Wee Herman was calling the game between the Saints and the Vikings on Sunday.
4: Ernie's loose.
6: Is actually more of a bird impression than Pee Wee anyway.
4: That's true.
11: Oh, gee, Ernie.
4: Go get Ernie.
7: I think it's great, Maxo.
6: God, you guys really do have each other's backs.
7: Yeah, I love Maxo.
4: I aspire to have a relationship like you guys.
6: Yeah. Sauce struggles to spell Texas, and Max is like, you can do it, buddy. Yeah. Spelling.
4: You got this.
7: Yeah.
8: I was hyped for you yesterday, dog.
7: Yeah, right. Thank you.
4: Zach said it. It's Broback Mountain.
8: And Froback Mountain.
7: Max knows why I can spell Texas.
8: Oh, yeah. Shout out to Alexis.
6: We'll do what really matters after this. This is the Power Trip Morning Show with Ben Lieber on The Fan.
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4: You didn't even tell us, one of your linemates, you had been sick the entire night. 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
13: Yeah, nobody really cares. 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
5: All right, should we do what really matters so we can learn something about the world?
6: Absolutely, we'll do that. Yeah, and we have Fargo Flash by phone from Texas in the next segment as well. So there you go.
5: Really matters. Ooh. Here's why I like this bit. Yesterday we learned about giraffes headbutting bladders.
6: Yeah.
8: What?
5: Oh. That male giraffes will headbutt the bladder of a female giraffe so they pee, and then the male giraffe can like taste whether or not the female giraffe is fertile.
8: God, point is so kinky.
6: It is, isn't it?
5: Yeah. So then I'm out your in the world song. walking around. And again, people don't come up to me and go, "Hey, I love the show. Really, really like your take on JJ McCarthy and Kyler Murray." It was, so giraffes lick urine to taste fertility, and I go, "Thanks for listening to the show." Yeah.
7: And also with you.
5: Yep, exactly. It's you don't have to do sports. You just have to talk about giraffe urine.
7: Yep. Yeah.
5: Oval LASIK and Lens brings you what really matters. Scores and stats around the world of sports. And then Chris Hockey changes your life. Changes your life with something else. Brought to you by Oval LASIK and Lens. Dr. Mark Lobanoff and Dr. David Whiting.
6: That's right. It's a high bar, but I'm up to it.
5: John Rahm is leaving LIV Golf.
6: Is that a name?
8: Well, isn't it dead?
5: Not quite yet, but very close. LIV Golf filed for Chapter 11 bankruptcy back on September 11th. They reached out to Jack Prescott. That's all he does, and he does it well. So, no, he's not.
6: LIV Golf in my heart. Outdoors.
5: In my heart, he's not. So it's unclear where John Rahm's going to go next or when he's going to be able to do anything, because the path to the PGA Tour apparently is not clear or easy. Apparently, it's... You know, he had that. Remember the PGA Tour kind of gave some of those guys a window to like,
7: Koepka,
5: you better come back. Yeah, and if you don't come back now, I can't promise that you're ever coming back. So it sounds like LIV still has his rights, John Rahm's rights for years. So even though he's like, I'm out of here, they owe him $100 million still.
8: Yeah. And ooh, whoa.
5: Rahm is the largest creditor remaining for LIV Golf because they're in bankruptcy.
7: Oh, yeah.
5: They don't have any money.
7: Nope.
5: They owe him $100 million.
7: Oof. Yeah.
8: Wow.
7: They're in a situation, too, where the PGA Tour did exactly what it should have done with this, and it worked out, where they just waited this out because they knew their investors and the powers that be at the PGA Tour knew this really wouldn't work. That even people, the fund that started this, even though they basically have endless money, they don't like losing money. And this has lost money every step of the way. And a guy like John Rahm, though, you need back on the PGA Tour. You can pretend that they, you know, well, you had your opportunity. They're not, you know, like, I can't think. Who's the guy that wears, like, the really loud pants? Ian Poulter. They're not going to open the door for Ian Poulter, whatever that guy's name is. But John Rahm, they will let back. They have to. John Rahm is king. That guy, they need that guy back on the tour because he's a draw and he makes a lot of money and he's got a lot of sponsors. They will let John Rahm in some way if he's got to pay money like Koepka did, but John Rahm is a guy they'll let back on the tour.
8: Can I ask a really dorky question? Like, just raise the nerd alert flag and siren.
6: Let's do it.
8: So, LIV Golf is a Saudi Arabian entity, right? Is Chapter 11 a global thing? Is that a universal term? Like, is that a universal legal thing?
6: I'm about to find out.
8: For all.
7: Genius. Yeah.
6: I don't know. That's a great question. I never thought about it
8: like
6: before.
8: If you're a company from Saudi Arabia, is that what you actually file for? Chapter 11 bankruptcy? Isn't that like an American term? Like an American legal system thing?
5: Who do I look like? Jack Prescott?
7: Hawk, ask your daddy. He would know.
5: That's actually a really good question. It's too bad Jack Prescott's not around to answer that question for us. Yeah. There's got to be somebody that knows. Hmm. By the way, did the Prescott family, I think we talked about this once, did the Prescott family continue his legacy? Like, does he have sons or daughters that are also bankruptcy lawyers?
7: I would guess.
5: Well, I mean, you're not a lawyer.
6: They named a whole city after him in Wisconsin.
7: That's me.
5: I wonder, because it was all he did, and he did it well. Right, I would think that his kids would only do this and do it well.
6: I bet his kids were like, I wish you'd take us to Disney World.
7: Yep.
6: All I'm doing is this.
7: Yep. I bet they were.
5: Dad, you want to have a catch? I just do bankruptcies.
6: Did I not tell you this? Get off the set. I'm filming a commercial.
5: Want to play Monopoly?
7: Go
5: home. My Little League Championship game's on Saturday, Dad. I don't have time.
7: I don't have time. Chris Hockey's on line one.
5: Yeah, exactly. Yeah. Talk to the Hockeys again. Yeah. Yeah. Chapter 11. Yeah. Over and over and over again.
7: Hawk, we know.
5: In all seriousness, Ben, I have no idea. It's probably That's a good question. I mean, obviously, you can file bankruptcy probably all over the world. I have no idea how that process works. Or maybe there's... who knows? Why am I even talking? I don't know what I'm talking about. That's why you got to hire an expert. Like, God, I'm trying to think.
7: Hawk's guy.
8: Jack Sparrow?
5: No, not Jack Sparrow. That's close, though. That sounds right.
9: Jack Lemmon?
5: No.
8: Jack Mehoff?
5: No.
6: It's got to be him. He's an expert.
5: Calm down, Zach.
10: he doesn't know much.
5: I don't know. What really matters, though, is this.
6: Did you have something, Maxo?
9: I think I just Googled it, and I didn't find a clear answer, but this one thing says that it's considered the standard for rescue statues around the world.
5: Okay.
9: Because the World Bank encourages that model.
8: Oh.
5: All your hands up.
7: Is Chapter 11 bankruptcy like a... It's not a get-out-of-jail-for-free card, but like... Is all your debt, like, if you can prove that you can't pay back debt, are you just, like, forgiven? Do you just move on? Like, what happens?
8: Are you going to chime in?
6: Ask me in a week.
7: Oh, I wasn't asking.
5: Well, first of all, when it comes to bankruptcy, you just can't say it. You have to declare it.
6: Yeah.
7: Great bit.
6: I declare.
7: One of the greatest bits. No, wait a week, Hawk.
6: Well, I declare I can't pay for my car. Well, yeah, I declare, I might have made some mistakes.
7: Corey first said Chapter 11, I was about to scream Hawkey, but I didn't want to make you feel. I waited till you made the joke.
6: Thank you.
7: Yeah.
6: Well, I declare.
7: Hawkey!
5: How many books, Sauce, did you actually ever reach Chapter 11 in?
7: Oh, The Catcher in the Rye?
5: The Cat in the Hat?
7: That doesn't have chapters. Good.
5: Again, Catcher in the Rye is about what?
7: Catcher in the Rye is about a kid.
5: Baseball player that makes bread?
7: Yep. A kid who is a rebel.
5: Mm-hmm.
7: And
5: without a cause.
7: Holden Caulfield is his name.
5: Sure.
6: Look at you.
5: And?
7: Well, I haven't read it in like 20 years.
5: But like what happens?
7: He goes to New York City and like hates everybody. Right? Hogs, help me out here. Well, I declare reading bankruptcy. No, the other one.
5: Are you saying it or are you declaring it?
7: I declare it.
6: I declare.
7: You don't become a Southern gentleman.
5: More with Ben Lieber and the rest of the Power 2 Morning Show after this on The Fan.
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17: 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Put a smile on your face and on your car. Vikings news. Well, the Minnesota Vikings have added talented Odell Beckham Jr. to a wide receiving core, put him on the practice squad, trying to get him up to speed. Kevin O'Connell on bringing in OBJ.
18: Just knowing how we can be a player two away from needing to call upon guys to be elevated and make plays, and the fact that we could bring Odell in on our practice squad and start getting him acclimated to our offense, and obviously I have a great history with him going back to 2021, spending a lot of time with him when he came in mid-season and getting him ready to help us, and just how impactful he was down the stretch of that season. Really great job by Nolan and his staff, you know, getting a player of Odell's caliber in here, and just excited to get him going.
19: This is Fighting Hawks Daily. I'm Paul Ralston. UND Volleyball preps for just one match this week. It's the in-state rivalry Saturday morning at the Betty. And we'll visit with head coach David Wynn next.
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19: The North Dakota Fighting Hawk volleyball program got a three-set sweep in Tulsa against Oral Roberts on Saturday, and will try to parlay those good feelings and confidence gained from that dominant performance into its in-state rivalry matchup against NDSU coming up Saturday. And head coach David Wynn says, small little details would be the key to finding a win, and that message remains through this week of prep.
21: We need to play clean volleyball, just focusing on our first touch, whether it's our serve or our pass. And I think that's going to be the main key. Like we try sometimes to focus on so many big details of the game that we forget the minute things where you need to have that first touch to be good to even be within that game. So that's something that we're going to focus a lot on this weekend. And
19: Coach Wynn is in his first season at the helm of North Dakota volleyball, so he's just now getting his finger on the pulse of his first in-state rivalry matchup.
21: I'm really excited. I think it's something that they're only an hour from us, and you know, I'm still new to this rivalry, but I feel it already, and I'm excited to see what happens and how we can play. I think it could be a really good matchup.
19: North Dakota volleyball takes on NDSU Saturday at 11 at the Betty. For more on all of UND athletics, go to FightingHawks.com.
17: Your 740 The Fan regional weather from Chief Meteorologist who told Tom Szymanski, partly mostly cloudy today. Looking for daytime highs of 66, low of 46 tonight. Tomorrow, nice, partly to mostly sunny, windy, high 75 tomorrow. For Saturday, mostly sunny and windy, near record high temperatures Saturday, looking for a high near 84. Sunday, partly mostly cloudy and breezy, slight chance for showers on Sunday. Sunday's high of 66. That's your 740 The Fan regional weather.
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6: Oh, Zaxo, is Fargo there yet?
25: Yes.
6: Hey. He is? Hey, Fargo Flash, what's up, buddy?
25: Hey, guys. Good morning. How you doing?
6: I'm doing great. We're all doing great. Ben Lieber's here. Ben, Fargo, Ben.
8: Hey, Justin.
25: Hey, Ben.
8: I'm really
25: busy. I know, Ben. Nice to have you in nice and early.
8: Yeah, I know. Yeah, these guys are nice to, like, you know, make some changes for me. But, yeah, good to talk to you.
6: Why are you in Texas? Are you there actually for the football game? Why are you there?
25: A little work first, and then Saturday morning I thought I'd stick around and watch what many people say is the greatest rivalry in college football, the Red River Shootout. We have obviously a number one Texas team in Arch Manning playing at the Texas State Fair versus an Oklahoma team that, if you remember, was in the college football playoff a year ago with John Mateer, but they're struggling. So, well, they say anything can happen in a rivalry game. If you look at the last four games, there's been in those 4 years, three blowouts by Texas over Oklahoma. And then the big stat down here this week has been Texas hasn't scored Oklahoma has not scored a touchdown in this series since, I think it was like October 6th of 2023.
6: Holy
25: when
6: crap.
25: Dylan Gabriel threw a touchdown pass. So it's been a while. So we'll see what happens.
6: Hmm. Yeah, but just actually being at that game in that stadium should be pretty cool.
25: Oh, yeah. Yeah, for sure. In the State Fair, could get there early, get a little funnel cake. You know, maybe go grab a, I don't know, I'm sure they got pretzels, and I don't think they have Sweet Martha's cookies, but we'll find some good grub.
6: Right.
25: It'll be fun.
6: Yeah.
5: They don't have the little brown jug in Texas because it's in Minneapolis.
25: How about that? Yeah. I mean, I got to say it was nerve-wracking, but, you know, I think that everyone's seen PJ Fleck this week because, you know, what you got in, you know, you had the blood smearing that kind of brought some national attention to the program with the win over a ranked Washington team. And then you had what happened last week with the brown jug. And so, I mean, I think people showed up, first of all, for college in noon Saturday, which was kind of fun. I was a little bit nervous when people actually show up, but people showed up, which that was fun to see. And then the game itself, you know, Minnesota's defense again showed up. And you could say Bryce Underwood is, you know, maybe not playing the way he should. But I think a lot of that had to do with the Minnesota defense. You know, think of Anthony Smith and TJ Bush and my guy from North Dakota, Raleigh Sunram, a ton of pressure on him. And then, you know, great coverage again. So this defense that kind of had laid an egg against Mississippi State has had such an improvement. And so that is really the heartbeat of this team right now. And guys, I thought the crazy stat, guys, in the third quarter, Michigan had the ball for 47 seconds. Right. So just dominated the time of possession. Three big turnovers, the muff punt. They come back. They throw the interception on the sideline, toe tap by Aiden West. The next series under pressure, another kind of another interception. So when that game, when I think a lot of Gopher fans, maybe including myself, thought that thing could be shifting the other way with that pick six by Michigan, Minnesota came out and absolutely dominated the second half.
6: By the way, Michigan beat Oklahoma in like week one of the season, didn't they?
8: So, yeah.
25: Yeah.
8: Hey, Fargo, are you surprised at all that the defense is outshining the offense at this point when we supposedly have a potential first-round quarterback?
25: Yeah. You know, we were texting during the game last week, a bunch of us. I think what teams have figured out with the offense is – we're not going to sit back and let Drake Lindsey beat us. We're going to go after him. And if you look at Drake Lindsey's statistics against the blitz, I think he drops down to like 40%. So he's got to learn, you know, what's been nice with his year of experience is just he's got great confidence. He's got great pocket presence when their bullets aren't being fired and he gets good protection. It's the blitz or the lack of protection where, you know, you can kind of see him double pumping the receiver. And you know, he had the longest streak in Gopher history of throws without an interception. And then he threw that kind of a tough pick last week at Washington, a couple last week against Michigan. So I think it's surprising, Ben. I think Drake's going to get it figured out. I think some of it's understanding the play calls in blitz situations, making sure you get that ball out quickly. But one thing I have noticed, man, the kids spend so much time at the line of scrimmage, getting the offense into the right play. Not doesn't have to be a pass. It can be a run. So I think you got to build from that. But defensively, this is a team that we thought would have a tough time in the interior, especially with, you know, really unproven defensive tackles. And those kids have developed quickly. So it's been a fun surprise to see.
7: What does Purdue do good?
25: Meat sauce, it's crazy. Purdue snapped a 19-game losing streak in the conference. And I know if you go back 7 weeks ago, we said this is, Tommy and I said, this is the game that scared me. And so they're a good team. It's a team that throws the football very, very well.
5: Minnesota do bad?
25: That wasn't a great question.
7: No, I'm sorry. Nobody said anything, so I just spoke.
0: Oh, man. I looked at Corey. It took Corey a second to recognize what he said.
5: I was like half paying attention, and I'm like, did he just say what I think he said?
7: What does Purdue do well?
25: Yeah. They do lots of things good and well.
6: Good question, Frankenstein.
25: They got a great. It's a good question.
5: I like the Frankenberry reference from earlier.
7: Somebody buy him
5: some cereal.
0: That was like the church giggles. I was trying not to step on you. I had to turn my mic off.
5: No, and I looked to my left, and the two guys in that room were both trying not to laugh either. But it's Purdue, no good. Yeah. Like Brian Regan.
7: What does Purdue, the football team, do well on the football field?
25: They got a gunslinger.
5: Words that'll help. Yeah, sure.
25: Yeah, you kind of built it out. I appreciate that. You really extended it.
7: What makes Purdue a scary team to play after those two big victories?
6: Okay, we got it now.
5: Good question. Now I see what you're asking. Yeah. Okay, got it. That makes sense.
25: Well, they have a quarterback who can sling it. Actually, there's like three quarterbacks in the country. The Mensah quarterback from Miami, the Sayan from Ohio State, and this quarterback, Ryan Brown's in that conversation. And people can say, well, they're Purdue. They haven't played anyone. Well, they played a really good Wake Forest team, a really good UCLA team, and they actually moved the ball against a Notre Dame team. They just couldn't put up the points. And so he's a quarterback that can throw the ball, and he will beat you if you can't find a way to eliminate the explosive plays. They run the football fair. But they're a team that will protect the quarterback. He doesn't throw interceptions. So it's tricky. You want to stay back and keep the ball in front of you and eliminate the explosive plays. But I feel like if you don't attack him some, you're going to let him kind of pick you apart. So I think it's a much more difficult game plan than others would think, because you think Purdue, a 19-game losing streak that they just snapped. It's a game that they have historically played Minnesota well, especially at Ross-Ade Stadium. So it scares me because I think everyone's saying it's a trap game. The team wants to get to the bye week. But I think more than anything, they seem to have guys that are focused on what's right in front of them. And I don't think this group of guys with Joey Gerlach, Maverick Baranowski at linebacker, Anthony Smith, and even Drake Lindsey, I think they have the nucleus of like, okay, we're not going to go to West Lafayette in like, you know, not stack another win here. It's too good of an opportunity to have a fast start in the Big Ten. So I expect a good start. I think it's going to be a shootout. I think we're going to give up some points because Purdue scores on pretty much everybody. So I'm going to say Minnesota covers a -2.5 spread and wins 34-27 in a bit of a shootout in West Lafayette.
6: Okay, all right, here we go. Okay.
0: Greasy.
6: Yeah, man, that would be great. That would be another big win, man. And I heard Don Brer yesterday. I forget who he said, who he quoted. Somebody had said.
7: You're thinking of the old coach of Ohio State in Florida.
5: Urban Meyer.
6: Urban Meyer said this was the biggest 2 weeks in the history of Golden Gopher football, the last two wins.
25: Well, I think he said in the modern day, which is kind of sad, but guys, it's the first time. So it's the first time since 77 you win the Brown Jug. And it's the first time since 1968 that Minnesota stacked up consecutive victories week to week versus top 25 teams in the country. Washington was ranked 24 and Michigan was ranked 23. So it's been a while.
6: And I'm going to ask you guys the same question I asked Daryl when we had him on, which was that yesterday?
7: Yes, sir.
6: Time flies.
7: Yes, sir.
6: And Ben, please, you weigh in too. So let me ask it better, maybe. So PJ's been with the squad now for 10 years. And we anytime you see a major turnaround for a college football team, it's almost always because a new coach comes in, brings in a new regime, and then they, you know, Wisconsin, Indiana, blah, blah, blah, on and on. Has there ever been a coach who had been somewhere for 10 years and then it finally turned around?
25: It's more difficult because, first of all, I don't think coaches make it that long.
6: Right. True. That's a great point. And also, I know it's a different landscape because of the NIL. So everything is, you know, different. The books are different now. But it just, it does seem like new blood is what breeds a different culture, if you know what I mean. And and if PJ is able to breed a different culture, and maybe that's a poor way to say it, but you get my point. I don't know that it happens very often, if ever.
25: Yeah, I think it's difficult to, I think it's difficult to happen. I think the, what's a little bit different here, and I'm going to, you know, I know he says he's a development program, and he, it is a development program, but he also sprinkles in enough of the portal this year where you're seeing some impact players. The TJ Bush kid with two sacks a week ago, he's a transfer from California. The receiver that everyone likes, number 13, who I think is their most explosive player, he's a transfer kid from Cincinnati. The kid that had the toe tap interception, Aiden West, he's a transfer from Michigan State. So I think hockey, the difference is if you had to just do that like 20 years ago with plugging and playing through the high school recruiting, I would think that'd be difficult to do. I think right now you can have a bit of a surge of talent by going out and evaluating the portal and getting the right kids. And but it's pretty rare. I mean, it's, and I don't think we've arrived yet, but there's definitely some excitement.
6: Ben?
8: Yeah, I can't. I mean, when Justin was talking, I don't know any program off the top of my head that had a coach that was around for a, let's say, a, you know, around a decade, was fired, and then the next coach immediately comes in and finds the success that he was always hunting for. That is rare. I mean, most guys don't make it more than 5 or 6 years when it's just become stagnant. Where they're like, "Yep, this is just not the direction we're going. We're going to go with a different guy." So it's a hard qualifier, you know, to think about. I mean, he's done a great job.
6: He really has, yeah.
8: But, you know, I think the Indiana thing obviously is like really accelerated everybody's across the country, not just PJ Fleck.
6: Well, let me ask the question differently then, and maybe this will make it easier. Does PJ Fleck do good?
7: I didn't say it like that.
6: I'm sorry. I was trying to bring comedy.
25: I
6: got to be so sad. I made him sad.
25: I think PJ Fleck. I think PJ Fleck is having a lot of. I think he's excited. I think PJ Fleck was freaking out after Mississippi State.
6: Yeah,
25: and to kind of, I don't know what I heard. It was a really, really rough Sunday practice, and so when you're seeing this thing potentially collapse in front of you, and you rally that team to get their stuff together, it sure seems to be moving in the right direction.
6: There you go.
8: You know, it's not moving in the right direction. My bet with you. I lost.
25: Yeah, dude, I love it.
8: I lost last week. Congratulations. So please tell everybody our weekly bet this week.
25: Guys, this game might not happen. This game is, I don't know what's going to happen. The weather forecast is not looking good for Alabama. So Georgia is at Alabama. Georgia number 2, Alabama number 6. Alabama minus 1.5. Our country's president will be attending the game. And Ben is taking Alabama minus 1.5. I have Georgia plus 1.5. And the reason why Ben is doing that is Kirby Smart has been 120-14 versus every team in college football, with the exception of Alabama. Alabama, he's 2-7. He cannot get over the hump. Oof. I think this is the best team in the. I think Georgia is the best team in the country. I think it's not even really close.
6: Really?
25: They have a great. They have a Gunnar Stockton who's been quarterback for like 45 years.
7: Gunnar Stockton.
25: They have a great running game. I'm taking the Bulldogs. I'm feeling great about it.
6: Wow,
8: ooh, boy! I tell you, I mean, is it Keelan? Is that how you say his first name? Keelan Russell.
25: Keelan Russell. Guy throws a good ball, doesn't he?
8: God, he's a good player for Alabama. Alabama's got another really good quarterback. So no, you're right. With the tropical storm or whatever you want to call it, that's going to hit most of Alabama. And it's going to hit basically late Friday night into Saturday. I don't know if they're going to play this.
25: How would you move the? Don't you have to make that call by Friday and get that game moved somewhere? Have to.
6: Yeah.
0: You would think.
6: Yeah.
25: Go to Nashville? Yeah. I don't know where they go.
6: Maybe wait till Monday.
7: Yeah.
0: Play the game on Sunday.
6: Yeah.
5: Move it to Vegas.
7: Yeah.
0: Yeah.
6: I guess we could do that.
5: That's a Thanks, good idea. Flash.
25: See you guys next week.
6: Enjoy Texas, brother. See ya.
5: Bye. Fargo Flash. Fargo Flash, Saucy.
6: There you go.
5: The news is next. Ben is here. This is the Power Trip Morning Show on The Fan.
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33: From the KFGO News Center, Amos Nierksen, a combine sparked a field fire Wednesday afternoon just south of Abercrombie, North Dakota. Richland County Emergency Management Director Brent Lambrecht says the fire started around 3 p.m. Crews from five fire departments responded, joined by farmers using tractors to help contain the flames. Highway 81 was reopened after mop-up duties were done. No one was hurt. Up to 40 acres burned. 70-year-old Ruth Madison of Bertha, Minnesota, died nearly a week after a paddle boat she was in capsized on a lake near Frazee. Three people were rescued on Eagle Lake Friday night. Deputies found the boat tipped over after taking on water. A deputy helped Madison get to the shore, and she was airlifted to the hospital. She was wearing a life jacket. And the West Fargo Police Department is hosting a fundraiser for Detective Miles Orth, who's battling stage 4 medicine.

0: No, I gotta leave it like. Yeah, you know where I was going.
1: Yeah, yeah. No, I do. Sure, yeah.
2: Favorite cereal.
0: I gotta leave like 7:40.
1: Oh, okay, cool. So we can do a quick news and then get.
0: Oh,
1: back.
0: For
1: okay,
0: sure. Okay, yeah.
1: Okay, let's do that then.
3: This is KFAN News with Chris Hockey.
1: Hi, my name is Chris Hockey, and I have the news for you. Here's what's going on in your little world. Number one, a Minnesota man is facing a federal terrorism charge over an alleged Mall of America attack plot. Heard about this yesterday while I was walking around the Mall of America.
4: Ooh. Good timing.
1: Wow. I was listening to Barrero, and that's he had Fox 9, that guy on.
4: Pablo.
1: That's him, yeah.
5: Oh, he's the man.
1: Yeah, he's the man. Yeah. And I was like, I'm in the Mall of America right now. And of course, I'll tell you more about this. So 18-year-old planned a mass shooting during October 24th Hmong Arts Celebration. FBI agents arrested him on Tuesday after he bought a disabled rifle and ammunition from an undercover employee. He's charged with receiving a firearm and ammunition to commit a federal crime of terrorism. So that's happening right now. His hope was to kill 30 to 60 people. And my immediate thought was, geez, well done, guys.
0: I mean,
1: and my second thought was, holy moly, how often does this kind of thing happen and we don't know it?
0: A lot.
1: A lot, I bet.
0: Yeah, I think we all know people that in our time here that have worked security and deep within the security at Mall of America. Unfortunately, this happens. I think they stop a lot of these more than you think.
1: Man.
2: You are correct.
1: Just terrifying, right?
2: Ugh. Yeah, hideous.
1: Yeah.
0: Yep.
1: And Paul Bloom, Fox 9, said that he told the undercover guy, I got to find a way to sneak this past my mom to get it into the house. And I'm like, kid.
5: Man.
2: Ugh.
1: What are you doing? So, again, well done to our law enforcement people who kept that from happening.
2: Yeah, well said. Yeah.
0: I wonder what happened to that firearm. Was it born like that or just develop a disability?
1: Didn't have any arms. And you'd think he'd notice that.
0: Yeah.
2: Well played. What did you buy at the mall?
1: Time.
5: Oh. You could say that guy bought a JK-47.
1: Yeah, oh, right, right. Yeah, clever. Yeah, so that did happen. Scary.
2: Yeah, hideous.
1: Very, very scary. A Delta passenger at John Wayne Airport in Orange County, California, went out a terminal door Tuesday night, stole a vehicle on the tarmac, drove it around, crashed it.
0: Driving around.
1: And then tried to commandeer an airline truck before he was arrested.
4: Buddy. God. GTA 6 is out in like a month and a half. Just be patient.
2: You can do all that.
4: And more. Just wait. This he meets Austin. He got impatient.
2: Yeah,
0: really
2: he did meet Austin.
5: He started doing up, down, triangle, squat. No, we can't get the stars down, brother. Yeah. This is real life.
1: What do you mean you arrested me? Just hit the reset button.
2: Yeah, just start over.
1: The passenger who was scheduled to fly to Seattle went out an access door, gate 12, in case you're wondering, stole a tug, been there.
2: Yep.
1: Type of vehicle used.
0: This morning?
2: You used a credit card.
1: Right. Used, this morning twice. Type of vehicle used for moving luggage trailers around. And drove it to gate 7, where he crashed into another vehicle, because he's unskilled. The Delta passenger then attempted to steal a lavatory service truck belonging to American Airlines, and then he was arrested finally by police.
4: Can we talk about how embarrassing the crash is?
1: Yeah.
4: This is a grown man, right?
1: Oh, yeah. Grown-ass man.
4: I don't... Is he drunk?
1: Probably. He didn't say that.
4: In a weird way, let's hope that he is, because if a sober guy just acts... If he's intentionally trying to ram stuff, okay. But if he's just driving around, and then just clips something or crashes, that's an embarrassing...
2: Yeah, that's kind of embarrassing,
0: What was the little vehicle string. That he crashed? Was it the one with the stairs on top?
1: No.
4: Sounds like one of the luggage vehicles.
1: It was one of the luggage, not like
4: Fletcher Reed as Jim Carrey as Fletcher Reed from the 1996 film Liar Liar, right? Great like when film. He's trying to chase down the plane to say goodbye to his son.
1: Michael Bluth.
4: Justin Cooper.
2: Yeah, they drive
4: Or Michael
2: that.
4: Bluth.
2: Yeah. Well said.
1: Thank you.
4: Yeah, what an embarrassing crash.
1: It really is. I'm Learned sure that was drive. The worst part of it for him.
2: Yeah, I'm sure that was it. And if only I'd gotten away with this.
0: Yeah, but those luggage vehicles, if it's got the multiple trains behind it.
2: That's
0: got to be hard to drive. If you're driving around, just giving her hell, and you just like are whipping it left and right, that thing's like swaying around. Yeah. It's easy to tip those things over, I think.

0: drive one home in Toy Story 3.
1: And you're sitting in the plane watching your luggage Apple tag going all over the place. Going? Where the hell's it going?
0: Yeah.
2: Gate 7? What? I'm at gate 12.
3: Why is my luggage doing circles?
0: Yeah, what happened here?
1: A town of roughly 25,000 people in rural Iowa has garnered national attention after its October 6th city council meeting began with a satanic prayer.
2: Okay, hang on. Let him finish. Let him finish.
1: Ottumwa, Iowa.
3: Oh, Ottumwa. Yeah.
0: Isn't that where Star was from, Hawk?
1: No, it's where Radar O'Reilly is from, right?
3: That's also where, what's Roseanne Barr's former husband?
4: Tom Arnold.
1: That's where he's from.
0: Oh, yeah.
1: Began its city council meeting Tuesday night, as it always does, with an invocation from an approved guest. The guest was former city council member Matthew Dalby, who began his prayer saying, "Dear Dark Father."
0: Oh, maybe he's talking to Darth Vader.
3: Well, I mean, Jesus was Middle Eastern.
1: He closed it with Hail Satan.
3: Oh, okay. All right.
1: With Hail Satan.
4: See, that's why the set list matters. You don't want to open with Hail Satan.
0: No, you can't open with Hail Satan at a meeting like that.
4: You got to close with it. So you leave them wanting more.
5: I'm just glad he played the hits.
0: Yeah, you got to play the hits.
1: Dalby's invocation was followed by the Pledge of Allegiance.
0: Oh, well.
4: Encore. Yeah. See, again, great set list.
5: What was the nation under?
4: The Dark Lord.
1: After that, a local pastor identified as Rick Bick.
3: No.
1: I'm telling you.
2: The Razor Guy?
0: Or lighter, yeah.
6: Rick Bick's satanic pastor sounds like an Adult Swim 15-minute TV
0: show. Yes, 100%. 100%.
1: Actually, this was Rick Bick is a local Jesusarian.
4: Excuse me?
3: What?
1: I just made up that word.
4: Is he like a Rastafarian Jesus guy?
1: Yeah. He demanded that Dalby's invocation be addressed. Rick Bick stood up and said, "Let's just reverse the curse that was just put on our city."
4: Okay, so we had two nut jobs.
1: Rick Bick ain't no nut job.
4: Hey, sauce.
3: He's going to save the whole city.
4: Let's say Rick Bick sent a photo of his genitals to a person.
1: Oh, wait a minute. Rick could never do that.
4: How would that sentence sound? What's an appropriate phrasing that Rick Bick did what?
0: Rick Bick sent his...
4: He sent what?
0: He sent his...
3: A, yeah.
0: Wait, what?
3: Yep. A little more concise.
1: Got it. Rick Bick is sick.
3: Rick Bick sent a...
0: Yeah.
3: Think Dr. Seuss.
0: A blank pick.
1: Thank you.
3: Yep.
0: I don't think I can say it.
3: Well, I don't think you can either.
1: Probably you could.
4: Rick Bick.
0: Sent a picture of his penis.
1: The Powerball jackpot is now worth over $500 million.
4: Excellent transition.
0: Yeah, well done, Rick Bick.
1: No one matched all six numbers in Wednesday's drawing for a grand prize of $485 million. So the Powerball jackpot rolls over this Saturday, where it'll be worth an estimated $516.
4: Roll over, little buddy.
1: Yeah. Yep. And they all rolled over and one fell out.
0: Oh.
4: I forgot about that bit.
1: There was two in the bed and the little one
0: so
1: said,
0: good.
1: Roll over.
3: Wait, what song is that?
4: Yeah, I forgot about that bit.
1: Yeah.
0: Oh my God.
1: It's a drum solo, right?
3: Is that what happens when you roll over?
4: Can somebody reverse the curse in that room?
0: Hail safely.
1: That's Mark Fart.
0: Oh, you poop.
6: Your butt is sponsored by Beats by Dre.
0: Yeah.
3: Your butt. Sorry, Maxo. Or was that Maxo?
6: It was not.
3: Yeah, I didn't think so.
0: Oh, your poor slab.
4: The guy's name is Rick Bick.
3: Yeah. Let me tell you something,
4: How
3: guys.
4: How do you spell it?
1: Say it. R-I-C-K-B-I-C-K. That's it. I kid you not.
4: Wouldn't you go by Richard Bick?
1: You don't party.
3: No kidding.
4: Ricky Bicky.
0: Ricky Bicky, yeah.
3: Before I moved to South Dakota, I grew up 20 miles west of Ottumwa. Mm-hmm.
1: Did you really?
3: Yeah. Yeah. That place is a hellhole. It was a hellhole 40 years ago.
1: Really?
4: Were you familiar with the Bick family?
3: Yeah. I was not.
0: Before they hit it big with the lighter.
5: I love the Bicks.
0: No.
1: Yep.
5: A Bick.
4: Rick Bick.
1: Rick Bick!
4: Oh. All right. When we come back, Sauce will do sports. One final segment with Ben Lieber. Yeah. Ben, I know you got some things you want to talk about as well. We'll talk. We'll let Ben have the floor for a second as well. Then Tom Pelissero in like 20 minutes of the Ringer Podcast Network and Netflix. More of the Power Trip Morning Show after this on The Fan.
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13: 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Well, Major League Baseball yesterday nearly wrapped up four series. Cleveland stays alive. They defeat Chicago White Sox 9-3. That series now 2-1 in favor of the White Sox. Dodgers wrap up their series with a 4-1 win against Atlanta. The Rays defeat the Yankees 4-3. And Milwaukee over San Diego 3-1. White Sox and Cleveland coming up tonight in Game 4 of that series. Minnesota Vikings news. For the third straight week, a Viking was honored as the NFC Special Teams Player of the Week. This week, it was kicker Will Reichert for his 5 field goal performance in the win against Miami. The Vikings also announcing that they've signed wide receiver Odell Beckham Jr., placed him on the practice squad, trying to acclimate him, perhaps get him ready for game action. That's a Fan Sports Update.
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0: ladies and gentlemen. Just real quick, guys, before we get to sports, Ben, you'll like this. Maybe you want to talk about it on your TV show a little bit later.
1: Okay.
0: On October 8th, today, this date, in what year do you believe the nation's first fully enclosed, climate-controlled shopping mall opened in a Minneapolis suburb by the name of Edina?
1: Yeah.
0: What year?
1: The
0: do you think?
1: Southdale Mall.
0: Southdale Mall, that's right.
1: 1988? No.
2: I kind of think it's earlier.
1: It's earlier than that.
0: Does anybody have a good guess?
3: Wow.
1: Yeah.
3: So I'm sorry.
0: It's okay, Benjamin.
2: Let's go 71.
1: I was going to say 68. Yeah. 68.
4: 69?
5: I thought it was in the early 60s. 63?
0: 1956.
2: Whoa. Wow. No kidding.
0: Exactly.
2: Wow.
0: 56, yeah. Right.
2: 56.
0: Created to lure shoppers during frigid winters. The concept took shape in 1952 when Donald Dayton and Rick Bick.
4: Whoa.
5: Marshall Field.
0: Sought a way to boost sales on cold days when shoppers typically stayed home. Dayton teamed up with an Austrian-born architect named Victor Gruen to develop an enclosed shopping center where stores faced inward. I mean, they're, again, I'm with the mall.
2: Inward.
1: Inward. I-N. Okay.
5: I was like, yeah. It was the 50s. I don't think they faced.
1: Wow. I mean,
2: doesn't it seem like, why did it take so long for people to do an indoor mall?
0: Well, that's right? What I mean.
2: It seems super obvious.
1: It's super obvious. I mean,
2: somebody has to rip the Band-Aid off. Yeah. Somebody has to figure it out.
0: I love malls.
2: Yeah, so do
0: Again,
2: I. Yeah.
0: I Same. Didn't need anything yesterday. I just went and walked around and looked at stuff.
4: Yeah, good for you, man.
5: And they're dying, man.
1: You know what's even better? N-word malls.
2: That's inward.
1: Yeah.
2: Inward.
5: They're bigger.
0: Inward. Oh, my God.
5: You know what they say. Once you go to one of those malls.
1: Yeah, you never go back. You never go back. I can. That's the only shopping experience that I want.
0: I wonder how many tenants there are now at Southdale Mall, because when it opened, it had 72.
1: Oh, dude, Southdale is like
4: rebounded.
1: Is bougie now.
0: Is it?
6: Southdale, yeah, they're like high end. They got like Gucci and all that stuff now. Yeah. They've like completely pivoted.
5: I wonder what Spencer's was like in 1956.
0: Yeah. How about this?
4: A lot of Charles Manson
5: pantyhose.
0: When it opened, it was 80,000 square foot, included a skating rink, a giant birdcage, and a post office.
1: Yeah.
4: Yeah,
1: that's why my guess was so awful, and I knew it the second it came out of my mouth, because we have featured on Twin Cities Live. Like, we've gone through the whole history of
0: That'd be cool.
1: And those little things that I was like, oh, yeah, they did do that, didn't they?
0: They had an auto showroom, a playground, and a Red Owl grocery store, which I've heard tale of, I don't remember Red Owls.
2: Hey, Donald Dayton, great idea. This is a game changer. Never heard of an indoor mall. This is going to be awesome. But outside of stores, what are we doing? Like, how are we going to draw people in? Roller skating, bird cage, and a post office.
4: Did you not think of this, Dayton?
2: All right, yeah, sure. Let's do all three of those. That sounds great. The bird cage, like an actual bird cage filled with birds. So you could look at birds.
0: A giant bird cage, yeah.
2: Interesting.
4: Or like the bar in the movie.
0: Oh, that'd be better.
4: That would be way better.
2: Be great.
4: Yeah, it's funny because like Southdale, it's got, I mean, high-end everything. And then one side of it, everything's gone. It's just an empty, cavernous disaster.
0: Aren't they making it into a grocery store?
4: Well, no, the Ben Spot's on one side of it.
1: Kowalski's is on the one side.
4: And Rosie practically lives there, so you can see him there.
5: Rosie goes to Kowalski's?
0: He's got a place to walk in the morning.
4: Yeah.
1: He can walk?
0: You set me up.
4: Hey, I got tickets for you to the game on Sunday, Cor.
2: Cool, just give me downstairs.
4: Okay. I paid for them.
0: You know when the malls were convenient. The best? You guys don't know this, but Ben probably barely does, and I know Corey probably barely does too. 80s and early 90s, the mall was the best.
1: The best.
4: Oh, yeah.
1: The best.
4: The arcade? It had everything.
0: Everything.
1: All the chicks were there.
0: All the babes were there.
4: Yeah.
2: There was
0: Christmas time at a mall.
2: I got super excited to go to Maplewood Mall, because as a Chisago kid, when we went to the cities, the closest mall was Maplewood Mall. So that's where we would go. Why would I drive all the way to Southdale? That's insane. Let's go to Maplewood.
4: Yeah, man.
2: So, man, when I was 16, driving to Maplewood Mall.
4: Driving around.
2: I was a big-time adult. I'm going to go buy some CDs at Suncoast or Sam Goody. call it a day. They're like $90 a piece. Worth it.
1: Remember that time, Court, when you and I were at that mall and there was that dating show that was going on?
2: Absolutely remember, yeah, I remember that. Yeah. And there was that kid that kept getting on the escalator.
1: Escalator, that's right.
2: Dude, I ran into Stan Lee, the you know, the comic the book comic icon. Book he was there.
1: He was didn't even tell me that at the time.
2: Yeah, no, he was there. Paul, your hands up.
4: Rosie's not here till April. Oh.
0: Anyway, malls, we love them.
4: Yeah, they're great.
3: It's time for Fan 5, brought to you by Circa Resort and Casino.
0: Oh, we love Circa, too.
2: I love the movie Mallrats, by the way. How do you not love it?
1: Yeah.
2: By the way, before we move on, because Sauce, I know you're going to do sports. But Ben, before, because you have to leave, right?
1: Yeah.
2: So let's before we get into sports, you have a charity event on Saturday you wanted to talk about briefly. Go.
1: Yeah. So the connection is, so last Saturday I emceed the St. Jude Gala. It was awesome. Raised over $700,000. So then.
4: Wow.
1: So this Saturday we have another event. The portion of the proceeds is going to go to St. Jude as well. It's at WSI Sports in Eagan. And for those unfamiliar with WSI, they are basically one of the premier top base layer apparel companies that all the colleges and NFL teams and everybody uses their products. You just didn't know it. And now they have other products as well. They have a whole like yoga line for women. They have so many different options. But basically, it is it's a shopping event. I will be there. We're doing a little podcast. I think Paul Mulder is going to stop by, a bunch of people, some trainers from Training House are going to stop by to do a little fitness yoga event. It's kind of an all day thing. So the doors open at 10 o'clock. It goes till 3 p.m. A lot of their stuff will be on discount, and you get a few percentage points off. And then, like I said, some of the proceeds go to St. Jude as well. So if you're looking to stock up for the winter and get a bunch of stuff that you may need as an athlete or just even, you know, somebody that needs it at home, they've got rain gear, all the good stuff. So anyway, see you guys there on Saturday before I leave to New Orleans.
0: Very cool.
2: Well done.
4: Well said.
0: Thank you, sir.
1: Yeah.
2: Well done.
0: Well done.
4: Since this is your last segment here, Ben, the Vikings signed OBJ to the practice squad. Your thoughts?
1: Yeah, I mean, I'm just curious as to what the motivation is behind all of it. You know, as we kind of talked earlier, is it a wake up call for the other receivers in the room to kind of get going? Do they really feel like he's got something in the tank? Just the curiosity of adding him to the practice squad. Obviously, I think he's most likely going to be elevated to active roster either this week or the following week. But, you know, this is a team that I feel like has some issues at depth with the offensive line and running back. So it's a curiosity that we're adding something to the wide receiver room. Now, I already can hear the fact that, look, Justin Jefferson may or may not come back this week. Sounds like he's going to be back. Jordan Addison did not practice yesterday because of a hamstring injury. We'll see if he can make it back. So, yes, we do have some depth issues at wide receiver, but kind of like is this a short-term plan? Is this a long-term plan? If it's a long-term plan, what's it mean for Juwan Jennings and Ty Felton? I don't know. There's just a lot surrounding it, I think.
4: The Vikings will battle the Saints on Sunday at noon, pregame at 10. Your Vikings are a 1.5-point favorite. Justin Jefferson was limited yesterday. Addison and Darisaw did not practice. And Brian O'Neill was also limited as well.
7: Thank you for your honesty.
4: You're welcome. Mm-hmm.
1: Just like you said, if there was a defense for our offense to have a get right game and get back game, it is this game. Going into that Miami game, I actually was trying to give, and I gave Miami's defense a lot more credit than I think people were willing to give because they play so hard. Andy Reid even said, like, he was very impressed how hard that defense plays. They just, you know, weren't on the right end of some of those wins. So you look at this defense, and I think because of injury with Caden Ellis and Granderson on the outside, they have another Anthony Jennings is injured as well as an edge rusher. They're a different-looking defense in Week 2 versus the Baltimore Ravens than they are now because of those injuries. And they just aren't as athletic. They're not as disruptive. So if there ever is a time to run the ball effectively, especially downhill, because I think Danny Stutzman is a huge drop-off in talent from Caden Ellis to him, I think Pete Warner is not the same player without Caden Ellis as well. There's a big opportunity for us just to run the ball really effectively and kind of take the pressure off of the passing game a little bit and kind of be a little more strategic about how we use the passing game, because they're going to give us some stuff on the outside. So if we can run the ball effectively, we should handle this team really easily.
4: Week 5 starts tonight with the Cowboys hosting Tampa. The Cowboys are an 8.5-point favorite.
7: Duh.
1: Yeah, I think this is one of those games where Dallas's defense, they need to prove that they are worthy of hopefully taking this team to win the NFC East. So I've got Dallas in this one as well. I'm bullish on Dallas, and I think I'm excited to see how this one plays out.
4: Zacho, the Wild Battle of the Lightning tonight at 6. You can hear that game right here on The Fan.
5: That's right. The road trip continues. The never-ending road trip, it seems like. Of course, Wild took care of his, or lost in overtime. Almost took care of business. Lost that lead in the third. Nick Foligno had a upper body injury. He's day-to-day. They recalled Tyler Pitlick to the roster. So hopefully they can...
0: And Rick Bick.
5: Get a win tonight, and then another road game before their home against Vegas next week.
8: You are electric.
4: The Gophers will battle Purdue in Purdue on Saturday at 7 p.m., pregame at 5. Your Gophers are 2.5-point favorites.
0: All right, let's go. Did you ever play at Purdue, Ben?
1: No. Never played any of those. The only time we played a Big Ten school was in the kickoff classic against Iowa, and that was at Arrowhead Stadium.
0: Oh.
1: So we never...
4: greasy.
1: Yeah, well, I guess we played Purdue in the Alamo Bowl, and Drew Brees lit us up for probably 500 yards passing. So that wasn't great.
0: Holy moly, no kidding.
1: Yeah, there's a whole story. We weren't right. We didn't want to play that game. That was the year that we were number one in the country and we lost in the Big 12 championship game. And then we got sent down to the Alamo Bowl because all the other bowl games had been selected. So we went from number one in the country all the way down to the Alamo Bowl. And so we were like, peace out. We getting drunk.
2: You meat sauced it.
1: Yeah, we meat sauced it. So no kidding. We partied. That's the hardest week of partying I've had in probably my life.
2: Jeez.
1: Yeah.
0: Really?
1: Because we just said, F it. Because we talked about not even going to the game. We had a team meeting about, do we even accept this bowl bid? And, of course, they basically said, we have to because there's millions of dollars on the line. But us as players, we're like, nope, we're just going to go party and drink and, I mean, smoke and do whatever.
4: Hell yeah, man.
1: Yeah. Yeah.
0: That sounds like fun.
2: Couple Virginia Slims for the K-State Wildcats.
1: Yeah. Now, I personally did not, but it was definitely every house party you went to, it was just a fog. So you couldn't not inhale.
4: Bud smokers only?
1: Yeah, it was crazy.
0: Man.
2: You truly meat sauced it.
4: Yeah, you meat sauced it. See what happens? It works out for you, because look at you now. I'm serious. Worked out for you.
0: Yeah, yeah. Hey, Ben.
1: Yeah.
0: And I have a ghost of memory. I'm glad I remembered to ask you this. Did I read or hear somewhere that Eric Kendricks signed with the 49ers?
4: How about that?
1: No, with the Rams.
0: Rams, that's right.
1: He was with the Niners last year.
0: Okay, got it.
1: Yeah, dude, it's unbelievable. Like, he's been able to, like, keep himself in shape, and even though he's doing his all of his social media podcasting stuff, obviously his agent's still working the phones, and, you know, he played well last year, so I think he's got good tape. And if he's healthy, why not?
0: You're next, Ben. You're next.
4: Yeah.
1: No, as you guys know, I don't think that this body could handle even running down the field right now.
0: It looks like it could, bud.
4: Here's a quick here. Wow.
0: Yeah, that got creepy. That got weird. What just happened?
5: Tommy's not here. Someone had to do it.
4: Yeah, correct. Quick Eric Kendricks question.
0: Yeah.
4: Does he only play on teams in California because that's where he lives, and at this point in his career, he's not going to, like, go across the country, I would guess?
1: Oh, I would guess, yeah. Yeah, I'm guessing he's very selective about where he wants to be.
4: It's L.A. or bust, yeah.
1: Yeah, so it all works out that he lives in L.A., and he's just going to go right up the road to the Rams facility.
4: Rose.
1: Rosie, love you. Guys,
2: all right, Ben.
1: Love you.
2: See you Monday.
4: Love you.
0: I might see you in New Orleans, maybe.
1: Well, at least see you on the plane, right?
0: Yeah, I mean, yeah, for sure. If we go, I mean, who knows, right?
1: Oh, yeah, we'll go.
0: Yeah?
4: Yeah,
1: we'll go.
4: I hope so.
1: I could see us pushing the flight back a little bit.
0: Okay, yeah, yeah.
2: Maybe some moderate chop for Paul Allen.
1: PA, you might have to hold his hand. Maybe a hand on his thigh.
4: Greasy chop. Yeah.
1: Yeah. You'll look forward to that.
0: Yeah, you know,
2: it's moderate
0: what
2: chop.
0: What happens in New Orleans stays in New Orleans.
4: It's part of the bit.
0: That's right.
1: All right.
2: Love you guys. Bye. Ben Lieber, Twin Cities Live, 3 to 4:30, joins the Power Trip every Monday and Thursday. Tom Pelissero of Netflix and The Ringer after this on The Fan.
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2: The Los Angeles Dodgers defeated the Atlanta Braves 4-1 in Game 4 of the NLDS to win the series 3-1. Max Muncy homered and Andy Vajez knocked in two runs to lead Los Angeles, while Tyler Glasnow in the bullpen limited Atlanta to just three hits. The Dodgers will now face the Brewers in the NLCS. I'm Addie Bates.
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11: Your 740 The Fan regional weather from Chief Meteorologist Utol Tom Szymanski. Partly mostly cloudy today. Looking for daytime highs of 66, low of 46 tonight. Tomorrow, nice, partly mostly sunny, windy, high 75 tomorrow. For Saturday, mostly sunny and windy, near record high temperatures Saturday, looking for a high near 84. Sunday, partly mostly cloudy and breezy, slight chance for showers on Sunday. Sunday's high of 66. That's your 740 The Fan regional weather.
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15: Our friend Tom Pelissero, Odell Beckham Jr., will be wearing number 9 for your Minnesota Vikings. 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
16: 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Is that his alter ego as well? 9? 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
15: I don't think so.
16: I don't think so either.
17: Didn't he say he's wearing it because it's half of Justin Jefferson?
15: Oh, did he say that?
17: Yeah, I think he did yesterday, yeah.
16: Well, I mean, if it's in terms of talent, then shouldn't he wear number one or number two?
14: Oh, come on. Why are you being mean to OBJ? What did he do to you?
16: I'm just a math guy.
14: But what if he turns out to be a...
16: I'm not going to hold my breath on that one. Let's ask Tom Pelissero. Maybe,
14: I wish you would hold
16: maybe
14: your
16: Tom
14: breath.
16: Knows.
17: Yeah, Corey.
16: Tom Pelissero of Netflix and The Ringer Podcast Network. Good morning, Tom. How are you?
14: Tom.
18: Doing fantastic. What's up, guys?
16: All right, Tom. Every week during the football season, brought to you by Luther Auto and the Luther Auto Group. We love Luther. Thanks, Tom.
18: Thanks, Luther.
16: All right, so Odell Beckham Jr., explain how this happened, and maybe even more importantly, explain why you believe this is happening.
18: The way that it happened is that Kevin O'Connell and Odell have had a relationship that goes back to their days together with the Rams when Kevin was the OC, and Odell, in that Super Bowl, until he blew out his knee, was the best player on the field. Obviously, there's been a lot that's happened in the interim. Odell sat out the whole next season. He went to Baltimore for a bit, to Miami for a bit, back to the Giants where he had one target through the first few games of the season, and then ultimately got released, ruining what would have been a kind of a feel-good story. But with where the Vikings are right now in terms of their offense, in terms of injuries at the wide receiver position, it made a lot of sense to bring in Odell. People who've watched the tape from the preseason say it's still pretty good. As an athlete at age 33, he still can move. He still can run. And there's, I think, a real chance that we see Odell Beckham Jr. in uniform and playing for the Vikings this weekend against the Saints. Now, Justin Jefferson, obviously back at practice, has been dealing with the ankle. He wants to play back in the state of Louisiana, like we talked about last week. Jordan Addison's also banged up, didn't practice yesterday with a hamstring. And obviously, you know, if you look down the rest of the depth chart, they haven't gotten a whole lot out of Juwan Jennings to this point or any of the other younger players at that position. You saw Kyler Murray developing kind of a rapport on the field last week with TJ Hawkinson. You'd hope that that comes along with Jefferson, too. It could be, you know, whether Addison plays this week or not, and it didn't sound like it was anything major with him. They'll try to get him going in the practice the next couple of days. Depending if the numbers work out, Odell may not just be on the practice squad, but maybe elevated and maybe playing against the Saints on Sunday.
16: We have a game at Miami and a game in New Orleans. What are you hearing about the NFL watching the tropical storm and how they're going to prepare? Because obviously college football is having to plan ahead and have contingency plans. What about the NFL, including our game on Sunday?
18: The NFL always has those contingency plans in place. They always have alternate venues. You know, if it becomes real, there's always places that they can relocate games to. At this point, doesn't sound like it's anything that there's a, you know, overt concern about. But certainly, you know, if we get to Friday and it's looking like it's getting worse and worse, there's always a chance that they reroute those games.
17: Tom, we saw, you know, the Eagles right tackle Lane Johnson called it a career, and then yesterday they traded their Pro Bowl center. What is going on with the Eagles, and this is this the beginning of a fire sale for the Eagles?
18: Don't anticipate it being a fire sale at this point. They've never, you know, really embraced that. Definitely not this early in the season. The timing, as far as I can tell in talking to people surrounding the situation, was a little bit coincidental. You know, Lane Johnson effectively retired hours before the game on Sunday, told him he wasn't going to be able to play. They listed him first as questionable and then out because of an illness, I think is what they put on the report. He has battled mental health issues for a long time. He's been open about that. You know, he's 36 years old. He's had, you know, there's been a lot of changes, obviously, in Philadelphia, but more so he's played through so many injuries physically and mentally. He's pushed himself so far. You know, if it didn't happen now, it was going to happen after the season. It's obviously unusual for a six-time Pro Bowl player to walk away right before a game. But, you know, there's a lot of things that were kind of unique with that situation with Lane Johnson. It was on Tuesday that the Ravens and the Eagles, who had been talking about that Cam Jurgens trade, agreed on the compensation. So at that point, then they needed to do a physical with Jurgens and bring the thing home. But really, you know, for the Ravens, they badly needed an answer at center. It all started when Danny Pinter went down in the joint practice with the Vikings back in August. They lost two centers in a single game a couple of weeks ago. They were playing with a guy out of position last week. They needed an answer. And Jurgens, who had been, as you said, you know, a two-time two-time Pro Bowl center, was playing out of position. He was playing guard with the Eagles because they've got another young player that they really like who's a lot cheaper at center. Juergens was owed about $16 million through the end of next season. And so, you know, for the Eagles, you had sort of, you know, a negative asset that Howie Roseman managed to turn into a positive asset because there was a willing bidder that gave him a 2028 second-round pick. Juergens has had, you know, back issues, and he had a surgery a couple of years ago. Again, playing out of position. The Ravens are confident that he's going to step in, be able to go back to his natural position, play a lot better. He's cost-controlled over the next couple of years. Definitely a unique trade. I mean, you don't see interior offensive linemen get traded for day two draft picks very often, but, you know, a different set of circumstances here. And for the Eagles, again, you know, you already have Drew Kendall at center. They're going to have some other moving parts now, both at right tackle and at guard. But for them, you know, it's full steam ahead on what they're trying to accomplish. And I don't anticipate any fire sale for Howie Roseman. If anything, you know, there might be an evaluation in early November before the trade deadline on the 10th, where you just kind of take stock of, okay, you know, what's the best thing to do? He also has a lot of ammunition. If he wants to pivot now or after the season and go get, you know, use some of those assets to go rebuild the roster quickly. Because remember, he also has an extra first-round pick in 2028 from the A.J. Brown trade, now an extra second-round pick in 2028 from the Juergens trade. That's a lot of ammunition for one of the most aggressive GMs in the NFL.
16: Tom, we're down to three undefeated teams, the Niners, the Chiefs, and our Minnesota Vikings. But how many teams in your mind, in your opinion, are true Super Bowl contenders through 4 weeks? What does that group look like? How many teams are in that group?
18: You know, top of my head, I'd say there's probably a dozen teams, you know, that really are kind of in that mix. You know, there's people in the league who kind of believe that there's really only seven or eight every year that actually have a chance. And there's health that plays into it. There's, you know, schedule, just kind of the flow of the season and all those different things. But right now, if you're stacking it up, I mean, two of them are playing this weekend. The 49ers play the Seahawks. You know, depending who you ask, those might be the two best teams in the NFL, even though Seattle took a rough loss a couple of weeks ago against Washington. You know, the 49ers have played really good football. Even though they've had a bunch of injuries, you know, they've got George Kittle and Debo Samuel look like they found the fountain of youth. Brock Purdy's playing at an MVP level, and they still have Christian McCaffrey. Kyle Shanahan can figure out everything else from there. As long as those four guys are upright, they're always going to be pretty good defensively too. You know, they look like a real team. You can't count out the Rams. They've been scuffling. They found a way to beat the Eagles last week. They're 2-2, but they're playing right now without Myles Garrett. They didn't have Puka Nacua for a couple of weeks. They didn't have Aaron Donald last week. I still think that you can't, you know, rule out the Rams. I don't know about, you know, the NFC East right now is just, it's kind of a mess. I mean, the Giants are in first place, which I think if you just talk to 10 people on the street, not many would say the Giants are in first place in that division, because every headline's about Jackson Dart getting hurt and Brian Burns being hurt. I don't know that there's a frontline team right now in the NFC East. And the NFC South has been wacky to this point where, you know, coming out of last week, you'd say the Panthers and the Falcons both look like Super Bowl contenders, but they've also, you know, Carolina gave up 59 points at home in week one, and the Falcons, until they got Penix back, looked like the worst offense in the NFL. Now they look like they might be the best. The NFC North is the one on that side that I think it's too soon to call it. I'd say the Bears, other than, you know, getting beat at home on a rainy day where the Vikings defense dominated, have looked like they're a Super Bowl caliber team. The Lions and Packers have clear holes, in part driven by injuries to this point. The Vikings are the team that's 4-0, and the upside on them is there's still a lot that they can do in terms of improving offensively. In the AFC, I think it's the same teams that we always talk about. You know, the Chiefs are going to be there. The Bills, even though they haven't looked as good the past 2 weeks, they're going to be there. The Patriots, if they can play like they did in Buffalo, you know, are certainly going to be in that mix. So, yeah, I mean, it's 10 to 12 teams, I think, that are probably, you know, right there, have a chance to contend. And I think one of the fun things about the season is I don't think there's, like, everybody kind of gave it to the Rams before the season. I don't think we have a clear favorite. I don't think we have a clear favorite in the NFC or the AFC. Again, the 49ers have played the best to this point. The Chiefs are the one unbeaten in the AFC, but I don't think either one of those teams is, you know, built to run away with this thing. I think it's going to be really competitive all the way through.
19: I'm glad you just said that about the Chiefs, because I was going to ask you, have we done it again? Did we completely forget how great Patrick Mahomes is again?
18: Yeah, I think that some people did. Now, they also went 6-11 last year, and they were like top five in the Super Bowl odds going into this season with ostensibly more losses than gains on the roster. So I think broadly speaking, we all acknowledge how good Mahomes is. But, you know, this idea that, you know, I had people saying that to me, like, I don't know, you know, look at last year. It's Mahomes is just one of those guys who's never going to have back-to-back down seasons. And until he got hurt, they were still technically alive in the playoff chase. And I think they would have been dangerous in the playoffs. You know, the issues that the Chiefs have right now is who's going to be making plays for them offensively, which has kind of been, you know, since they traded away Tyreek, which gave them the foundation and the resources to rebuild the defense, rebuild the offensive line, and they won a couple of Super Bowls after it, they haven't had that clear wide receiver one. You know, Rashee Rice has had moments, but he's hurt right now with a hamstring. We just saw Tyquan Thornton go down with a disgusting, you know, dislocated ankle.
19: Unbelievable.
18: It was greatest celebration I've ever seen from a guy who just dislocated his ankle, by the way. What a warrior to hop up, signal first down, and then realize his foot's on sideways. He played great. You know, that was maybe the best receiver they had going. That, you know, the other thing, the idea that Tyreek Hill is going to save this whole thing. I mean, for one, we don't even know if Tyreek is healthy enough to play anytime soon. He seems to think he'll be ready in November. I don't know that. I mean, he had a dislocated knee and tore his ACL and other ligaments. I mean, it was a real injury. His agent says he's negotiating with multiple teams, which indicates he's not coming in on a cheap deal. So we'll see how that plays out. And he's in court right now in divorce proceedings for, you know, allegations of domestic abuse. I mean, that's a lot to say that's the guy that's going to, you know, walk in and fix it. Not to mention the NFL could still act. They usually don't use the exempt list for civil cases, much less divorce proceedings. But certainly a suspension is a possibility as well. So the Chiefs are one of those teams. There's a bunch of teams in the trade market for wide receivers right now. The Chiefs are one of them. Would not be surprised if we see them make a move at some point here, even though, you know, going into week five at this time of year, the prices are usually, you know, prohibitively high in a lot of cases.
19: They're all going to be pissed they didn't get OBJ and we did.
17: Yeah.
19: They're all going to be pissed.
17: Well said.
19: Thank you.
16: Yeah. Super mad.
18: I wouldn't be shocked if he comes and makes some plays. I really wouldn't. He still can run. That's a rare commodity in the NFL.
19: Sing it.
17: Lucky.
16: The Ringer NFL show, what, three times a week, Tom? Is that right? When do they normally drop? Is it like Monday, Wednesday, Friday, or what's the schedule?
18: We record Monday, Wednesday, Friday. They drop Tuesday, Wednesday, Friday. So I'm also on Bill Simmons' podcast, which I think is a post-game one. I don't know. He always tells me on the day of, but it'll post at some point today. So we'll have our usual discussion. And the Sweep posts on Saturday. So subscribe on Substack. We'd love to see you there.
16: Love it, dude.
19: Thank you, specifically.
16: All right, Tom Pelissero, thanks to our friends at Luther Auto. Thanks, Tom. Talk to you next Thursday.
18: Thanks, Luther. Thanks, guys.
19: Bye-bye.
16: There goes Tom Pelissero of Netflix and The Ringer.
19: There he goes.
16: And the NFL show on The Ringer Podcast Network.
19: God, he's got it all in there.
17: Yeah, he's great.
19: Hey, I was reading more about the OBJ relationship with Justin Jefferson.
16: Mm-hmm.
19: Check this out. I didn't know this. Maybe you guys did. Justin Jefferson wasn't even a teenager yet the first time he met Odell Beckham Jr. He was a scrawny 12-year-old who was a fixture on campus at Louisiana State University because his older brother Jordan was the starting quarterback at the time. It probably shouldn't come as a surprise that Jefferson, a local kid who was born and raised in St. Rose, Louisiana, found himself particularly drawn to Odell Beckham Jr., a highly recruited freshman who was born and raised in Baton Rouge. After watching in awe as Beckham became a household name, Jefferson eventually followed in his footsteps as a star receiver. They've been best friends for a very long time, and they've wanted to be teammates forever, too.
16: So this is exactly like Chad Greenway growing up worshiping Ben Lieber.
17: Yeah.
16: Identical exactly story.
19: Yes.
16: Identical story.
17: I was gonna say.
16: Sure, they didn't go to the same college. Story. They didn't follow in each other's footsteps, but it's almost identical. And right, now they're inseparable, just like Odell Beckham Jr. And Justin Jefferson.
19: Yeah.
17: Yeah.
16: It's a match made in heaven.
19: Yeah.
16: You know, and in Louisiana.
19: And the thing you said about him taking number 9, Saucy, I like it. What Beckham said even more. He said, I already joked with him. I said the reason I picked number 9 is because he got half his game from me. So it was kind of a rip.
17: Brilliant.
19: That's
17: yeah.
19: even better. I love it. So I like it, man. You wait. The terrible twins or something.
17: Yeah. What Hawk said.
19: The touchdown twin.
16: I was going to say, I don't know if the terrible twins. So like
17: he's
16: only,
17: Googled that.
16: Only one of them's going to be bad.
19: Why are you going to be mean to Odell? What do you do?
17: What is
19: what do you do to you? He's listening right now.
16: I don't think he listens to this.
19: Everybody Nobody listens. No. Have you seen the ratings?
16: He listens to the stuff you know or you should know podcast or whatever. Lost in...
19: You, sir.
16: Lost in... What was it? Alaska? Sir.
19: What did he do?
16: The podcast.
19: Be honest, what did he do?
17: Oh, Lost in Juarez?
16: No, oh, no, Beckham Jr.
19: Does he like Monopoly better than initials?
16: I ran into him once, and he said he was on the cover of a cereal box, and I said he was a liar.
17: That wasn't him, man.
19: Come on, man.
17: Yeah, man.
16: Yeah.
19: Did he do good?
17: Did he do good? I'm so dumb.
19: No, you're not. At least you're not mean to people you don't know for no reason.
17: Corey.
19: Hey, he was going to be our guest weekly on this show.
16: If you set expectations low, then you can only surpass them, right? So I have such low expectations that if he does something, I'll be like, hey, look at this.
19: Trust me, Corey, that is not true.
17: No.
19: You can find a way to go lower.
17: Oh, hogs.
19: High aspirations, low expectations, lower performance.
17: Oh. Well, go to Blue Chew, right, Hog?
19: Amen, brother.
16: Yeah. Fan 5 in a second. Headlines later. 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
19: Yeah, and we love Odell Beckham Jr.
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2: From the KFGO News Center, I'm Austin Erickson. Moorhead Police and the Red River Valley SWAT team arrested two people and detained five others during a high-risk search warrant Wednesday morning. Officers raided a home in the 1400 block of 20th Street South, finding a stolen handgun and 2 ounces of meth. Police arrested 39-year-old Antonio Stevens of Moorhead on drug and weapons charges. 23-year-old Tatum Benson of Detroit Lakes was taken into custody on outstanding warrants. There are signs competition for Minnesota's Senate race may be heating up. An aggregate of 8 polls taken over the last year shows Democratic Lieutenant Governor Peggy Flanagan has lost ground over the past few months to Republican Michelle Tafoya. Real Clear polling says fraud has helped the sports broadcaster's numbers rise. Real Clear reports the midterm environment and the state's history favor Flanagan. And Concordia College receives its largest gift dedicated to the arts, $6 million from alumni John and Eileen Cuello of Sioux Falls. The money will establish the Cuello Institute for Music and Creative Arts.
16: It's got a little Scooby-Doo vibe, maybe like Adam's Family or the Munsters or something. I mean, it's almost Halloween. It checks out.
19: It does.
16: It's the Power Trip Morning Show.
19: That it does.
16: I'm Corey. That's Chris. That's
19: Hi.
16: Paul.
19: Hi.
16: That's Max or Zach.
3: Hey.
16: Ben's out the door. Tom's out the door. It's just us, fellas. It's just us.
19: Listen to this, Sweepy.
4: Me?
19: All of you. The Jaguars of Jacksonville play 26 of their next 30 regular season games on the road. Away from Jacksonville. The Jaguars aren't going to be spending much time at Everbank Stadium over the next 23 months because they've got a $1.4 billion renovation happening to their stadium. So I guess they're not moving to England. Didn't we always take for granted that that was going to be the team that play over?
17: Yeah, that's always been the hot rumor.
19: Yeah, they're doing a $1.4 billion renovation. And that team's finally getting to be good. Of course, I don't know how far Orlando is from Jacksonville. Anybody know?
16: Well, Jacksonville's what? Top right corner along the coast. Okay. Orlando's what, Zachary? Like halfway down?
17: Yeah, pretty much in the middle.
16: Right in the middle, give or take.
19: Well, that's a long ways then. Yeah. The Jaguars are going to be playing their 2027 home games in Orlando at Camping World Stadium.
16: What is it, a couple hours, Zach?
17: Two hours drive.
16: Cool.
17: That's not bad.
19: Yeah.
16: Orlando.
19: Well, I mean, what's 2 hours from here?
16: Duluth.
19: Would you want the Vikings to play in Duluth? I mean, you know, if you were a fan. I guess.

0: Eskimos in 1926 to play in 12 or more stadiums in one season? The Eskimos from Minnesota had just one home game that campaign and played in 14 different stadiums. The Jaguars will play in 12 stadiums in 2026, not including any potential playoff games.
1: Man, they get around.
0: They do.
1: Well, it's the town bicycle.
0: Amen. So there, there you go. Interesting.
1: All right.
0: All right, good.
2: Yeah, sweet.
0: Jacksonville. Oof.
1: If they were ever going to do the experiment that you referenced and not just permanently put them there, but do the science experiment, why not use the next year and a half to say home is London?
0: Yeah, let's try
2: it. Corliss.
1: And just try it.
0: Yeah.
1: Because even if it's an expansion team down the road where they have a couple of European teams just added to the league, why not see how it would work?
0: Yeah.
1: Hey, look, they used the Vikings as a science experiment last year with the Ireland and England, you know, back-to-back week thing.
0: And I think I may be the only one who liked it.
1: Yeah, sounds like everybody else hated it.
0: Everybody.
1: You loved it.
0: I loved it.
2: Yeah.
0: Tooling around the countryside.
2: Was that like a year ago already?
1: Sure, it was last year.
3: Yep.
0: It was, but like, October, like almost.
3: Yeah, like a calendar. October 20, right?
0: Like 25. It might be a year ago, like right now, yeah.
2: Yeah.
0: Craze.
3: Mm-hmm. That was fun.
2: Mm. You don't have to name names, but I could guess who hated it.
0: You can believe that. You can believe that.
1: Now I want you to name names.
2: Oh.
0: Jimmy.
1: Okay, that's one.
0: Johnny.
1: Two.
0: Joni.
1: Wayne. Three.
0: Wayne. Bill. No, Bickwick. What was his name?
1: Rick Bick.
0: That's it.
3: Bickwick.
1: Do you remember that song?
3: John's
1: like
3: dead.
1: Johnny Ray, Jimmy Ray.
2: No.
1: Remember that? Like, it was a one-hit wonder. It's like, are you Johnny Ray or something?
0: Yeah, it rings a little
1: like,
0: bit
1: who wants
0: bell,
1: to
0: yeah,
1: know?
0: Yeah.
1: Who wants to know? That's how it went.
0: Hmm.
1: What the hell was that song?
3: I mean, it's called Are You Jimmy Ray?
1: Are You Jimmy Ray?
3: By
1: Jimmy Ray.
3: Jimmy Ray.
1: Right.
2: Wow.
0: Well, one hit wonder. No, poor guy. Do you have a concussion?
3: No.
0: Are you Jimmy Ray?
2: Is he okay?
0: For the last time, you're Jimmy Ray.
3: 97, October 19.
0: Now put your helmet on and get back out there.
1: Yeah, and then again, he says, who wants to know? Who wants to know? So somebody is like looking for him. And even he's like, well, wait a minute.
2: Wait a minute.
1: I admit that I'm Jimmy Ray, who wants to know? This sounds like a guy being hunted by the mob.
0: It is a good question.
2: Like, and not to make this about me, but I'm going to.
1: It's too late
2: like
1: now.
2: Anytime anybody asks me if I know Peter Lambert, I always say, why? Does he owe you money?
0: That reminds me. Did you hear Mason in your face yesterday?
2: No. Did he bring up my uncle?
0: He didn't, but I wondered if he did because he said two things that made me laugh out loud. I like Mace. That's a good bit.
2: Yeah, it's a great bit.
0: Yeah, I'd like to meet him someday.
2: He's great.
0: One, he said that he was supposed to do an interview with Michigan Radio, and the security guy at the media entrance wouldn't let him in. And Glenn goes, I coached here for 10 years. And the guy goes, I don't care who you are. If you don't have a pass, you're not getting in. So I love that.
1: All right. Yeah. Well, I mean, shout out to security guy. He's just doing his job.
0: Absolutely. I love it. So that's number one.
1: It sucks when it's the right thing to do, but the common sense doesn't take over. But it's like, well, he doesn't have to know anything about sports, right? He doesn't have to know who Glenn Mason is. So it sucks where Glenn Mason should be able to go, well, don't you know who I am?
0: Right.
2: Yeah.
1: But if the guy's like, I don't know who you are, and I don't care who you are, my job is to block this door from people who don't have passes. What a tough spot, but I get it from both sides.
0: Sure. And then Glenn said that there was a guy in the suite he was in, a drunk, who wouldn't leave him alone. And I was like, I wonder...
2: Was that Papa?
0: And then he said, and Barrera goes, did you end up saying something to him? And Glenn goes, yeah.
2: Yeah.
0: The guy goes, am I bugging you? And Glenn goes, you are.
2: Yeah. Weirdly enough, Glenn and my uncle are real close.
0: Oh, I know. That's why I thought of him. I know.
2: Yeah.
0: Close, yeah. I love like, your uncle.
2: Yeah, same.
0: We're going to have great Thanksgivings together.
2: Yeah. Well, you're invited.
0: Thank you.
2: My house. You know where it is.
0: Thank you.
1: Your uncle comes to your house for Thanksgiving?
2: Yeah.
1: Does he really?
2: Yeah.
1: You host?
2: Yeah, we host, yeah.
4: That's right.
2: Yeah.
0: Hello!
2: I love it.
1: I mean, I live a mile from you. I've never been invited.
0: Hello!
2: Well,
0: hello!
2: Have a crush on one of my cousins, and then maybe you can come over.
5: Is this bit already almost a year old?
2: Which one? Yeah.
5: Oh, my goodness.
1: Oh, sure. The Papa bit.
0: Oh.
2: Yeah.
5: Oh, yeah.
0: Wow.
1: Bit?
2: Yeah.
1: It was almost exactly 1 year ago where the phrase... Happy Thanksgiving, Dad. First took over the Power Trip Morning Show.
2: Yeah, great bit.
0: Yep.

0: Let's do fan five. All right. There's a couple things we haven't even really discussed at all.
1: It's time for Fan 5, brought to you by Red Wing Shoes.
2: Oh, man, I love my Red Wing Shoes. Thank
3: you. The best.
0: All right, it's the most predictable thing in sports. The two biggest markets continue to dominate, Los Angeles and Milwaukee, Wisconsin.
3: Hell yeah.
0: The Dodgers and the Drunken Scotties will square off Sunday in the NLCS. Both teams advanced. The Dodgers beat the Braves 4-1, so they win that series 3-1, and the Drunken Scotties beat your San Diego Dads.
3: Yeah.
0: 3-1 in both the game and in the series. So NLCS is set. Dodgers at the Drunken Scotties on Sunday. The other one not set yet because the Rays swept the Yankees. The Yankees' drought continues.
3: Ugh.
0: You know, it's a long drought for them. For a lot of teams, that wouldn't be the worst drought in the world, but for the Yankees, this is an epic drought. But the Yankees are out. The Rays await the winner of the Guardians and the White Sox. And the White Sox are up 2-1 in that series, but Cleveland stayed alive with a 9-3 win.
2: What'd you do, Rays?
3: Good for Marlar and Garlar and the Milwaukee Brewers. I think they can beat the Dodgers. But a Brewers-Rays World Series... They might as well put that on public access TV because nobody's watching that. Right. That would be cheeks.
0: Well, would you?
3: Well, I mean, for Marlar, I would cheer for Marlar.
2: But you ain't got to watch the games.
3: Yeah, good point.
2: You I send him a text. Hey, congratulations.
3: Yeah, good job, Marlar and Garlar.
0: Like, for example, I don't think on Sunday when it's an NFL Sunday, I don't care what time that game's on. You're not going to watch Dodgers Brewers on Sunday.
3: 0.0. The only way I will watch it is if the TV I was watching happened to be on that channel. Like I would.
0: You're too lazy to go get the remote and change the channel.
3: But I would bet that's on Fox, right?
0: Sure.
3: Yeah. Then if I turn off the TV and then I turn it back on, I'm like, oh, I had it on Fox because I was watching football. Oh, it's the baseball game. Well, let's turn it to Care 11 and we'll watch the football game.
2: Oh my God, it's freezing in here.
3: Yeah, it's freezing.
0: Oh, it feels great.
3: Yeah, it's freezing.
0: It's fantastic.
3: Yeah.
2: Jeez Louise.
0: Feels like my basement in here.
3: Yeah, it is cool.
0: This is how it should be always.
3: No, too cold.
2: It's freezing in here.
4: Aren't your nips out, Core?
0: Don't worry about it, baby.
3: One time at Corey's house when we were all over there, it was so cold, I had to get a blanket. It was so cold. And then Dobbs started making jokes about that I had polio or something.
2: Yeah, we laughed.
3: Yeah, it's okay. Used to it by now.
0: Well, I mean, you did look like, you know, the grandfather of the party because you were
3: it's
0: shawl
3: down there
0: and you were like sitting next to the fireplace in a rocking chair and you were smoking out of a pipe and reading a book.
3: Yeah, I was pretending to read.
2: It was a crack.
0: We pipe. Could tell.
3: Crack.
0: The book was upside
3: I've
0: down.
3: I've never done crack. I don't think I would do crack. Can you make it 100?
0: You don't think?
3: I would never do crack. I've never done crack. No way.
0: The night is young.
3: It's 8 in the morning.
0: Exactly. Whatever. There's a whole day ahead of you. You don't know what today's going to bring.
2: Yeah. It's 9 o'clock somewhere.
0: Sure.
4: Smoke a little crack, baby.
2: Yeah, come on.
0: Sauce, is it 9 o'clock somewhere?
2: Being a bitch.
3: Yeah. I mean, it's 9:16.
0: There you go.
5: Or 9:46.
2: Apple TV's been on a roll with comedies this year, apparently, and they've got a new one, Corey, called Small Profits. It's getting rave reviews.
0: Go on.
2: Have you heard about this?
0: Nope.
2: Me neither. Tonight, Small Profits premieres at 8 o'clock. Reviews are effusive, which I think is a good word.
3: What does that mean?
2: I don't know.
0: It means they're capable of being fused.
3: Oh.
2: A Small Profits is something special, according to Hollywood Reporter. I would argue that Small Profits may be the finest show to hit Apple this year, though that superlative would probably depend on your feelings about Widow's Bay. That's from Hollywood Reporter.
3: I mean, it's 100% on Rotten Tomatoes.
2: Is it really?
3: Yep.
0: Interesting.
3: And I spelt it P-O-F-I-T-S, profits.
0: Say that again?
3: Well, no, that's not how I spelt it, but that's what I thought.
0: Did you say porfits?
3: Porfits?
0: How did you spell it?
3: Me?
0: Yeah.
3: P-O-R-F-I-T-S.
0: He did it again.
3: That's porfits. Oh, damn it.
0: Profit. Spell profit.
3: P-R-O-F-I-T-S. Profits.
5: Porfits is where Max and I shop.
0: Porfits. Small porfits.
2: Brilliant. I don't know this, and I'm not saying it as a rip. I'm wondering, can you develop dyslexia as you get older?
3: Oh, yeah. I think I've had it my whole life. I'm not good at spelling. I'm not good at reading. I'm not good at a lot of things. I've
5: been somebody after 10 years.
0: Do you donate to charity?
3: Yeah.
0: When was the last time you gave to a non-porfit?
3: Like a month ago.
0: Hmm. Did you feel good about it?
3: Yeah.
0: So you porfited from doing that?
3: Yeah.
0: Psychologically?
3: I'm sorry. Sorry, I don't get words.
0: Oh, anyway. He's laughing at you. Your guy's laughing at you.
6: I thought Sauce was laughing too.
0: Sorry. Jeez, I thought you turned.
6: No,
0: I thought it was a heel turn for Maxo.
6: I rescind that laughter.
0: Oh.
2: Yeah. Anyway, tonight on Apple TV, Porfits.
0: Small Porfits on Apple.
3: By the way, the Ted Lasso premiere.
0: Finale.
3: Jeez. Max, you can laugh at me.
6: Yeah, Abbott might be saying that you're a poor fit right now.
0: By the way, really subtly, how about Zach just going, jeepers?
6: Even Zach's had enough.
3: That's true disappointment.
0: That's the most disappointed Minnesota sound of all time. Jeepers. Anyway, you were saying about the finale of Ted Lasso?
2: It's getting good reviews.
3: As I said to Corliss, it picked up and went back to the charm that is Ted Lasso, but they tied up everything rather quickly, and there was one part of it that was really, really dumb.
2: Oh, okay.
3: And it was like, that's what they did to like end it. But my guess is there will be another season.
2: Yeah, probably.
3: The first four episodes of it are pure trash, but it picks up a little.
2: You guys looking forward to seeing the Facebook movie?
0: No.
6: Yeah, it's got a great cast, but it has a weird vibe. I don't know how to describe it.
3: Yeah, well, didn't they ask the guy didn't Eisenberg or whatever say no?
0: Yeah, that's why it's Jeremy Strong.
3: Yeah, no, I know that, but okay. When does that come out?
6: Today?
2: Yeah, today. Yeah, tonight, yeah.
3: I'm 64%.
6: I'll go 60.
2: Is it only that, right?
0: But it's not David Fincher, correct?
3: No, who directed it, Hawk?
0: I mean, that matters.
2: Larry Kirkwald.
3: That guy in your Matt's band's brother? Dad?
2: Matt's uncle. And he's never directed a film or even held a camera. In fact, there's word he's never been to a movie.
3: No, it's Sorkin that did it.
2: That's right. It is Sorkin. Mm-hmm. That's right, because I heard him on somewhere. I can't believe it's not getting good reviews.
6: It's got a great cast.
2: It really does. You love that one guy that's playing that dude.
3: Jeremy Allen White. He's in it.
6: Sure. That's playing that dude.
3: Yeah, it kind of looks crappy.
0: How about they're saying, you know, the Tom Cruise movie Digger is one of the biggest box office bombs of all time. They're thinking it's going to lose like $200 million plus.
3: Rosie.
2: Again, and I just wish they'd named it something else.
0: I know, but I don't think what Tom Cruise is failing to understand, even though there's people going, hey, it's actually a better movie than people are giving credit for, even though it's a bomb. They're like, it's actually not that bad. It's just getting dragged. What I think Tom Cruise is forgetting is, sure, Top Gun Maverick was a giant box office success, and people said it saved the movie industry. But at the end of the day, when you make a movie, you're supposed to try to make a porfit. And if you don't...
2: God, I love it. That was a long way to go, but it was worth it.
3: I didn't know where that was going.
2: I wondered.
0: I should have drugged that out for like 45 more seconds.
3: You're a poor fit to my mental health. Yeah, I was like, why does he care so much about that?
0: I just wanted to get to the joke.
3: Do you think Tom Cruise cares?
0: Of course.
6: Yeah.
0: He cares about the movie industry.
2: Honestly, I think he cares a lot.
0: Yeah.
6: I think he cares probably too much if you ask some people in his life. Because he's like a big champion of the theater in general.
0: Exactly.
3: Yeah.
0: And I think he knows, just like how PJ Fleck last week said, like, I represent the University of Minnesota. I need to draw attention to the University of Minnesota.
3: He's correct, yeah.
0: I think Tom Cruise feels the same way about himself and the movie industry, that he should be leading the charge and putting butts in seats.
3: Yeah. Well, he failed miserably.
0: He did.
3: That trash.
0: Yeah, but again, maybe it's a good movie. But for whatever reason, nobody wanted to see it.
2: If you guys get a chance to listen to, there's an interview with Sylvester Stallone. New York Times has a an interview show. The Interview. It's called The Interview. And every now and again, they have somebody on it. It's really, they have great interviews, as you can well imagine. The Sylvester Stallone interview is fascinating. He's 80 years old, and he talks about all the things he did wrong, all the things he did right, the chances he took, how bad his dad treated him, the things that that happened with his mom. But he also talked about how he had to stand up for himself to star in Rocky. They loved the script, but they wanted somebody else to play Rocky.
0: A better actor.
2: Yeah, because he couldn't talk. The way Rocky talks is how he talked.
3: Yeah.
2: Fascinating interview, and he's 80 years old.
6: Right.
3: When does that movie of the movie come out?
2: It's out, I think.
6: I think it already.
2: Yeah.
6: I thought it came out.
3: No, isn't it a Christmas?
2: I Play Rocky or whatever. Rocky or whatever. Is it really? I could be wrong. Anyway,
6: was that the same interview he was talking about Rambo? I saw a quote of him talking about how he the director, didn't they leave set for like months because they argued about Rambo's fate at the end of the movie?
2: Yep, because it Rambo, forgive me, I dies by suicide in the script, and he didn't want that because he said there are too many people out there dealing with what Rambo is dealing with, and I don't want them thinking it's the right thing to do. It's a great interview, man. But you know the scene, it's not over, it's never over, that whole scene?
3: Yeah.
2: All of it was...
0: Improv.
2: And he said he went back to thinking about how he felt about his dad and his relationship with his dad. And he said he did it one time and one time only.
6: Man.
2: Wow. That's one of the great scenes in cinema history. And it's not so exaggerating. Good. It's so good.
3: Yeah. Rocky, I Play Rocky, comes out November 20th.
2: I could have sworn it was already out.
6: I thought it was, too.
3: It looks good.
6: But maybe it was one of those things where like reviewers got a hold of it earlier or something.
2: Yeah.
6: Because I started to see reviews already.
2: Yeah, that not
0: me yet. Remind me when the Nathan Fielder movie comes out. It's this month, right?
3: Next week.
6: November. Next Friday.
2: Is it really?
0: Next Friday.
3: Max and I are going to go see it. Oh, go.
6: You want to come, Cor?
0: I'm out of town. Otherwise, I would. I'm definitely seeing it the second I get back.
3: Do you want to go?
2: I'll go, buddy.
3: Will you buy?
2: Probably.
0: Can't wait.
3: And snacks.
6: Oh, it's going to be so good.
2: Yeah.
7: Can I come?
3: Yeah, of course. I was going to ask you next. Do you want to go?
7: Yeah, I'll go.
3: All right. Well, I'll go Friday after the show.
7: Do we want to wait for Corey to come back? Or?
3: No, who cares?
0: No.
3: He's not fun to go to a movie with.
0: What is that supposed to mean?
3: He gets handsy.
0: What are you talking about?
3: You're a poor turn of
7: Does he do that hole in the...
3: Yeah, he starts questioning everybody on screen.
7: Does he do that hole in the popcorn bucket trick again?
0: You wish, buddy.
2: Extra butter, sir?
6: Oh. Cor, why'd you call me sir?
3: Yeah.
0: I mean, jeepers.
3: Jeepers, Katie.
0: Jeepers, Katie.
3: My buddy Luke says that all the time.
0: Yeah, he's an idiot.
3: Oh, no, he's not.
0: Headlines next. 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
20: 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That was announced. Some girls from the region, Kindred's Kaylin Goldsmith and Bailey Thunig. Hudson Hubrig of Hankinson, Lidgerwood, Winemere. 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Congratulations. North Dakota Boys State Tennis Meet underway in Grand Forks today. Quarterfinal action is Red River versus Legacy, Minot versus Wahpeton, Mandan versus Valley City, and Fargo North versus Minot North. And that is Boys State Tennis Meet going on in Grand Forks. Week 5 of the NFL beginning tonight. We can catch it on KFGO. It is Tampa Bay and Dallas. We've got Wild Hockey tonight against the Lightning here on 740 The Fan.
0: Maybe, right? Yeah. They're going to try to get him up and running, potentially elevate him on Sunday. We'll see.
2: Could be.
0: Maybe. All right, shall we do some headlines?
2: You dang right.
0: All right, where's this bit? Timing's everything.
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2: Let's do this.
0: TICasino.com. Yeah. 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
3: Place Wales.
0: Las Vegas Raiders quarterback Fernando Mendoza is taking his talents beyond the football field with a new financial education video series called Finance with Fernando. Oh. He has an MBA, apparently, from the University of Indiana. So the guy is very smart. He wants Gen Z to make smarter decisions with their money. So Finance with Fernando, I don't know if it's a paid thing or it's a free thing on YouTube. I have no idea. But apparently you can listen to Fernando Mendoza tell you how to be better with your money. Why not?
2: Where were you 2 years ago?
0: Why not take financial advice from a 23-year-old?
3: Yeah. I mean, yeah.
2: Hey, great.
3: Dynamite profit.
2: That's great. Thank you, though. Appreciate it.
0: That's one of those quotes, you know, you, Power Trip quotes at the end of the week, right? When he says, like, the top three quotes of the week. I wonder if,
2: that'll do it.
0: I wonder if that's going to make the top five.
3: One. Power Trip bets and quotes both love me.
0: So. They really do. Yeah. Chris, maybe you saw this, but this is, again, what I love about doing this show for 25 years. And now in the last, whatever, 10 or 15, as Twitter has really been a major part of society in this show. When something like this happens and everyone tweets at the Power Trip basically saying, Wood Hawk.
2: Yeah, of course.
3: Yeah.
2: Yep.
3: Yeah,
0: you
3: yeah.
0: must have seen that people thought that you might have interest in a 67-year-old woman from Indiana named Lorraine Wilkerson.
2: Yeah.
0: Who got caught doing donuts on the front lawn of a courthouse. And I'll give her credit. I don't know if you've seen the video because I assume you saw people tweeting at you.
2: Damn right I did.
0: Dude, yeah. I've never done a donut on purpose. I've accidentally done them like in an icy parking lot, right? Yeah. Where you're like, whoa. And then you just kind of spin out of control.
2: Yeah.
0: This chick had done donuts in the past. She absolutely knew what she was doing.
2: Yeah.
0: Those were pretty good donuts.
2: Those were some essies. She was whipping essies.
3: Yeah, whipping essies.
2: Let me tell you, she's committed to it. I mean, she must have done 20 of them in the video I saw. I mean, that place will never be the same.
3: She's pissed.
2: And, you know, the cops, I know they arrested her, and with good reason, but they had to give her a nod of approval.
3: Yeah.
2: And just look around and go, look at what you did.
0: And here's what's crazy and terrifying. She was drunk. That was part of the problem. She was popped for DUI.
2: Yeah.
0: Those were drunk donuts.
2: Yeah.
6: Wow.
2: Yeah.
6: I'm watching it right now.
2: She's committed.
6: She's whipping that bag.
0: Yeah, not bad, right?
2: Yeah. I don't know what she was pissed about, but I guarantee you she
3: would, right, Hawk?
2: Oh, yeah, she's horny.
3: You probably have.
2: I might have.
3: Yeah.
2: Or one of her lineage.
3: Yeah, sure.
2: You never know.
3: Man, she is whipping essies.
6: Yeah, she is.
2: She is, man.
3: Whipping essies is such a great term.
6: Her lineage.
3: Yeah, he definitely slept with her sister or something.
0: Sauce, for this bit, I want you to guess first, and maybe only you to guess.
3: Okay.
0: Maybe.
3: Max thinks I can
0: maybe.
3: Do it.
6: Absolutely.
0: This is the second day in a row we have referenced the animal known as the giraffe. Yesterday, we learned that they head-butted bladders to try to taste fertility.
2: Yeah, man.
3: They're playing the Fillmore.
0: How many vertebrae do giraffes have in their neck? I want you to guess.
3: Okay. Now, relax. Can I ask a follow-up?
0: You're going to ask, do they have any?
3: Well, I'm going to say, is this a trick question?
0: How many vertebrae do giraffes have in their neck?
3: Zero.
0: How many vertebrae do mice have in their neck?
3: Zero.
0: It's seven for both.
3: Oh.
0: They both have seven.
3: Yeah. Oh,
0: giraffes and mice.
6: Right, both he wasn't that far off.
3: Yeah,
0: well, he was He was right that they both have the same amount.
6: There we go.
3: Yeah.
6: Box.
3: Yeah.
6: Box.
3: Max. Yeah. Like when Beetlejuice gets something wrong and Howard goes, I think he's close enough.
2: I love that.
3: That's such a
2: my favorite.
3: When they ask him what the number is between 2 and 4 and he says 38, and Howard goes, I think he's close enough. I love that.
0: Not a bad guess,
2: B. Yeah, I said about 38.
6: That's why it works, is because Howard just plays it straight.
3: Yeah, Howard plays it straight, yeah.
6: Which sounds, by the way, only me and you know this, but I was literally about to send you this exact tweet that you just sent me on Twitter.
3: Thank you. Yep.
6: Shout out to OG Adenobi.
3: Yep.
6: If you know, you know.
2: Hmm.
0: Is it his lady friend?
6: Yep.
3: He was DMing somebody that Hawk has Googled in the past.
6: And the quote tweet said, God forbid a man have a little fun.
3: Well played. If you get what he's putting down there.
6: Brilliant.
2: I don't.
3: Show him, Max.
6: Okay, hold on.
3: He's in.
0: Sydney Sweeney is ninth cousins once removed to Marilyn Monroe.
3: Hawk?
2: Say that again now.
0: Sydney Sweeney.
3: He does know her.
0: Is ninth cousins once removed from Marilyn Monroe. The genealogy website, myheritage.com, determined that they are ninth cousins once removed through a shared ancestor named Ezra Perry, who lived in Sandwich, Massachusetts in the 1600s.
2: That's so cool.
0: So, wow. But this website also mentioned that both Sydney and Marilyn are better than Ezra. Boom. Roasted.
3: Oh. Great bit.
0: Yeah, that kind of makes sense.
2: I just think that's so cool, though, man. There's a show called, like, Who Do You Think You Are? Or something like that. I can't remember.
3: I am.
0: Yeah, with Pete Weber.
6: One of the all-time great sports quotes.
2: It really is.
3: Didn't he admit he was, like, hammered during that?
2: No.
3: I thought we talked about that.
0: I mean, he was bowling. I would hope he's not drunk bowling for a title. It's not impossible.
2: No.
3: I thought...
6: be kind of sweet, though.
3: I thought that was, like, in the bowling documentary.
2: No.
3: Why did I think that?
2: Because...
3: Just say it.
0: I don't know what you think.
3: Just say it. Oh, okay. Don't say it. Don't say it, Hawk. I need you here.
2: Anyway, Lisa Kudrow has a show where they have stars come in, and they trace their genealogy. And Dumel did it. And Dumel... I think Dumel's, you know, 18th grandpa, nine times removed, was an executioner in jolly old England. Like the guy who actually did the killing.
6: Oh, wow.
2: It's really interesting.
6: Is that the one where Larry David found out him and Bernie were related?
2: Yeah, exactly. Mm-hmm. Yeah.
0: With Bernie Mac?
2: Yeah, that's right.
6: You got it. You saw the episode, Gore.
0: Or Bernie Lomax?
2: Yeah, I loved Bernie Mac. He was so great. Anyway, yeah, so there you go. That's a good show. Who Do You Think You Are? Or something like that.
0: Hmm.
2: I can't remember. A lot of episodes. Really good.
0: Michael Douglas says that back when he was first dating Catherine Zeta-Jones, that Kobe Bryant was also trying to date her.
2: Yeah, man.
3: Wow.
6: That's got to feel kind of cool, though, if you're Michael Douglas.
2: Yeah.
0: But hang on a second.
2: You got to understand it, too. You know, you're like, I get it.
0: Here's my question, though. Let's go back with the timeline. Was Kobe with Vanessa at this point? Like, does that timeline overlap?
2: From the Cosby Show?
0: No, not from the Cosby Show. What was Vanessa's? That was, so, Keisha Knight Pulliam was Rudy, right? Who was Vanessa
3: How
0: then?
3: How do you know that?
0: What was that gal's name?
3: If you asked everybody in this building, what was the name of the actress who played Rudy in the Cosby Show?
0: Some people that would live through it.
3: You would be the only one that
0: I don't think
3: know.
0: I'd be the only one.
3: Yes, you would.
0: Keisha Knight Pulliam was a name. She had a moment. What the hell was the older gal's name, though?
3: Hawk knows.
2: Betty Davis.
0: Vanessa. What about her eyes? Somebody give me your initials. Vanessa was played by... Because obviously, okay. Then, you know, Raven Simone joined, like, what? At the last second, right? Like the end of the run?
6: She has a very unique name.
0: The gal that played Vanessa?
6: Yep.
0: What are the initials?
6: T.B.
0: It's not Todd Bridges. He was from Different Strokes.
2: Tom Bernard. Boom. Got it.
0: No.
3: Bernard was in the Cosby Show? Good for Tom.
2: Yep. Bothersome.
3: Yep. Well, good for Tom. He made cash, I hope.
6: They never really explained how he was related to the rest of the family.
3: Bernard just showed up.
6: Kind of a plot hole.
3: Yeah.
2: Yep, and I'm not going to say it, but they made him look like he was part of the family.
3: Oh,
2: I'm
3: my
2: just saying.
3: God, Tom!
7: He put on a sweater?
3: Brilliant, Zach.
0: What's her name?
3: I don't think you'll get this.
6: Her first name?
3: Can I give you a clue?
0: Sure.
3: Her last name was also the last name of a very famous 90s quarterback.
2: Montana?
3: Whose career was overtaken by another guy who became a star.
0: Tempest Bledsoe.
6: There we go.
2: That's it.
6: How the hell
2: you?
6: Did you get that, Core?
2: Wow.
0: Wow. An empty existence. That's why I listen to Worst Case Scenario Weekends here on The Fan.
6: You hate listen. It's terrible.
0: It's actually not a bad show at all. So anyway, somebody check that timeline, though. Whether or not, was Kobe with Vanessa, not Tempest Bledsoe, the other one.
6: It says Kobe and Vanessa started dating in 1999, so I'm going to guess the answer is yes.
0: Interesting.
2: There's Dayton.
0: Yeah, who knows? John Mayer is going to play 6 shows at the Sphere.
2: Oh, no kidding.
3: Man.
2: That's cool.
3: I love that guy. If it coincided Sculptor? When I was there, I would go. I love John Mayer.
2: John Mayer, how can you not, man?
3: He has so many slammers.
2: He's got some bangers. Love on the weekend. Love on the weekend.
3: His cover of Free Fallin' is 100 out of 100.
2: I wish you had a cover over your head.
3: Are you voice texting again? Yeah, I would go see that. I know no one cares.
2: I know no one cares.
3: I'm dumb.
2: Say it.
3: Nope.
0: There are times, though, when your voice kind of slurs, not saying slurs, but when your voice kind of slurs, it's crazy how much you sound like Crackhead Bob.
2: It's sometimes so unbelievable. I'm like, I got to look over and make sure it's not him.
0: I know no one cares.
3: He's dead, right?
0: He sure is dead,
2: yeah. He sure is.
0: Don't do crack, kids.
2: But he'll live forever inside you.
3: Wow.
0: You wish.
3: No.
2: Crackhead sauce.
0: I am concerned for you because I would like you to stick around. I think you're valuable. You know, you got a young son to raise. I'd like you to be around for years and years and years. So do you care if I kick you in the nuts?
3: Like,
0: because I care.
2: Do it.
3: Sure. Do
0: it. Here's why. Some guy found out that he had testicular cancer after his son accidentally kicked him in the nuts. Right, so he gets kicked in the nuts, hurts so bad, goes to the hospital. They're examining him to see if there's damage. And they find out he has testicular cancer. Oof. So if he doesn't get kicked in the nuts by his kid, it might be over.
2: Yeah.
0: Isn't that nuts? That is. No pun intended.
2: Yeah. Like, literally, yeah.
0: Accidentally kicked in the nuts, and then they found out that he had it.
3: Sounds terrible.
2: Goodness sakes. Yeah, man.
0: All right, let's go through this quickly, and there's a reason I want to get to number eight here. There's a new story about trends for baby names that they think are right around the corner, like within the next 12 months. They think here's where some baby names are headed. I want you to tell me if you guys think these are terrible ideas.
2: Can I guess what number one is?
0: One of them specifically. No, go.
2: Porfit.
3: Oh, buddy.
0: One of them is called, oh, God, I hate this, Name Maxine. And what they say is people have been blending names together. So instead of naming a kid Maeve or Avery, people are combining names like Mavery.
6: Come on.
3: What is happening to
0: society? I don't know. So that would be Name Maxing, is combining names.
3: I don't condone
2: this.
3: I don't condone this one bit. Mavery is getting bullied. Mavery is a terrible name. Don't name your child Mavery.
2: This may be your strongest take you've ever had.
3: Because that's
0: what's wrong with Mavery?
3: It's a stupid name for stupid people.
2: My God!
0: Wow, I did not think that would trigger you.
2: Mavery?
3: No, that's dumb.
0: What about Maeve?
3: Maeve's fine.
0: What about
3: Mavery's
0: Avery?
3: Avery's fine.
0: Aww. Then what's wrong with Mavery?
3: It's stupid.
0: Why?
3: I don't have a reason. It's just dumb. What is happening?
2: Somebody's driving down 394 right now, just sad.
3: Just name them.
7: Just turn the radio off because Mavery's in the back seat crying.
2: Yeah, no, just poor Maeve.
3: Jim.
0: Name a baby Jim.
2: You want to name a girl Jim? Fine.
3: Or Sue. Or Chris.
2: Or Sue.
3: Or Corey. Or Max. Or Zach. Or Paul. Or Louis. Or Scott. We don't need
6: Who the hell is Mavery. Scott?
0: What's wrong with Mavery?
3: Well, Scott Taylor's texting me. Mavery's stupid.
0: Mavery is stupid. All right. If you're out there and your name's Mavery, you're stupid, Maeve. Apparently.
3: You're not stupid, but naming them
0: But Mavery's, your parents are.
3: Sure.
0: Jim and Sue named some kid Mavery.
3: Just leave it to a normal name.
0: They also think one of the trends is, well, you're going to love these then, that names that end in O-M-I are getting extremely popular.
3: How bizarre.
0: Like, I don't know if it's pronounced Tommy or Tommy, but T-O-M-I. And then Aomi, A-Y-O-M-I.
3: Stupid.
0: And Ziomi, Z-Y-O-M-I.
3: Stupid.
0: Those are all stupid.
3: Yeah, right?
0: Keep that theme going, because I want to get to one that I think is interesting. They also think opulent names like Cashmere, Golden, by the way, it's spelled like that, Hampton, and Trust are also in the mix. Oh.
3: Stupid! Those are dumb!
0: All right, you ready?
3: What happened to Corey and Paul?
0: Well, speaking of Corey, here's another thing that they think is happening. Coastal baby names are increasing. Names like Reef...
6: Hell yeah.
0: Fisher. Tide.
2: What's wrong with those?
0: Clifton. and Cove.
7: And Tackle.
6: Tuma.
0: Maybe I should have named my kid Cove Cove.
6: That would have been kind of sweet.
0: Your thoughts on Reef, Fisher, Tide, Clifton, and Cove.
6: You got to admit that Fisher's pretty badass.
2: I think Reef is kind of cool.
3: Sounds Tide's like terrible.
2: Oh, poor Tide.
3: It's just stupid.
0: Man, really, really hot take on Mavery.
2: I did not see Mavery hatred
0: coming off the top rope.
3: Like, I'm going to try and think here for a second.
0: Take your time.
2: What about the other one from the coast that you didn't mention?
3: Careful.
2: Fishmail. It's combining two words.
0: Call me Fishmail.
3: Yeah, dumb.
2: It's not real. I made it up.
0: It's not real.
3: Just call people Bill.
0: Yeah, call people Bill or Steve or Wayne.
3: Yeah, Wayne, Pat, David.
7: George or Zach, Garlar.
3: Chad, Mark. Fishman? Eric,
7: Ski
3: Kelly,
0: you seem mad. Can we Muhammad? Can we take it down a notch?
2: R word.
3: I'm just
7: what?
3: No, I know what you're gonna do, and you're gonna win. No,
0: oh, no, I wasn't. Yes! Was he even listening? If you don't know this game works like this. We ask Meat Sauce Paul Lambert trivia questions from things that happened this segment to see if he even listens to his own show.
2: You know, it's weird, Corey.
0: Mm-hmm.
2: I could tell about 7 minutes in that you were doing this.
0: Sure.
2: It's the weirdest thing. Yeah. I wonder if he saw it, too.
3: I sensed it, but okay, you cool. know what? Yeah, yeah. I, yeah. Somebody texted me, and I went the other way. I can't
2: it's
3: help
2: okay,
3: it.
2: Okay, fish mail.
3: Yeah, sorry. Sorry, Tide.
0: Sorry, Mavery.
3: Tide, like the detergent?
4: Question number one.
3: Crap.
0: It was like 15, 16 minutes ago, but when we came back from break, who was the soundbite that Chris played coming out of break? Does he remember who was talking?
2: Sure. 100%. Yeah, absolutely.
0: 16 minutes ago. Everybody says yes.
3: Can I answer for Max on all five?
4: Yeah. Yes. Question number one.
0: Sauce, who was it?
3: Wasn't it KOC talking with OBJ?
0: It was KOC.
2: It was?
0: Absolutely.
2: Yeah, well
0: it was Kevin O'Connell.
2: Yeah,
6: 100% right now. Yeah.
0: Well done.
3: OBJ. Thanks, Maxo.
4: Question number two.
3: No.
0: What is the name of Fernando Mendoza's financial series that he is releasing to help kids be better with money? Does he remember the name of the series?
2: Nope.
0: That he is releasing?
2: Nope. No way.
7: I think so. I think he does. Oh,
0: Zach says yes. Max.
6: Man. Yeah, for sure.
0: All right, so 100%. we got a couple.
4: Question number two.
0: Sauce, what was the name of it?
3: Financial Fernando.
6: Oh, you gotta give him a half point.
0: No, try again.
2: Nope.
3: Finances by Fernando.
0: Dancing around it.
3: Come on,
0: Mavery. You can do this.
3: Mendoza's money?
0: No. Not Mendoza's money.
6: You got to give him bonus credit for coming up with better ones.
7: What did Howard Stern say? He's close enough.
3: Yeah. Yes. Brilliant.
0: No, I think he got it. I think that was good.
3: Financial advice from Fernando.
0: It was called Finance with Fernando.
3: Yeah,
0: Finance with
3: that's
0: Fernando.
3: Fine. I was close.
0: You were very close.
6: Super close.
3: Thanks, Maxwell.
4: Question number three.
0: Hang on a second.
3: Are you leaving? Wait, where's he going?
5: Oh, good. Hey, don't touch your computer.
3: Okay.
0: Just seeing if you had anything up.
3: You could have just asked.
4: Question number
0: just wanted
4: three.
0: To see. What's the name of the actress that we tried to come up with from The Cosby Show? Does he remember her name? He was the one that looked it up.
2: Yes.
7: I think he does.
0: Looked it up.
2: Yes.
0: He was the one who said it.
2: He does.
7: He has to.
0: Does he remember what he technically Googled?
2: He does.
0: For Maxo, sure. Yes?
6: Yeah, absolutely.
4: Question number three.
0: Vanessa was played by?
3: Was it Temptus Bell Bledsoe?
0: No, I think he. No, I think he did good.
3: Temptus Bledsoe.
0: Do it again.
2: If he does it again, Temptus he's going to get fired.
0: One more time.
3: Wasn't it?
0: Say it again, nice and clearly.
3: Temptress Bledsoe.
0: Title of the podcast.
3: It was close enough.
0: No, I think he got it. I think you did it. Tempest Bledsoe. Oh, yeah, Tempest Bledsoe. Very, very
3: Temptress
0: close.
3: Temptress Bledsoe is fine.
6: Question three for three in my book.
3: Yeah, thanks, Max.
0: This is a hard one, but because we skipped right over this, question but I want to see if you remember. So Sidney Sweeney and Marilyn Monroe, ninth cousins once removed. They have a distant relative from the 1600s, Ezra Perry. What town was she from in Massachusetts?
7: Yes, he's got this.
2: Nope.
7: 100%.
2: Nope.
0: Chris says no. Zach says yes. Maxo.
1: Question.
0: Yeah.
1: Four.
0: He wants to back you, yeah. But he doesn't believe it. I can hear it in his voice.
1: Nope, question I got it.
8: Number four.
0: Sauce.
7: Sandwich.
22: Whoa, yeah. Let's go.
0: Wowzer. It was food related yeah. And he remembered.
1: My dog.
7: All right, I was going to say lunch, but then I remembered it.
0: All right, so you have 2 out of 4. That's not bad. All right, question last but not least. Five. This is a hard one. This is hard.
7: I don't know, man. But thanks for laughing.
0: There were 5 coastal names. Can he get 4 of the 5 without any help? 5 yes, coastal yeah. baby names.
2: He can, because he was pissed.
0: He was pissed about Mavery, yeah. But can he get 4 out of the 5 coastal names? And for bonus points, can he run the table? What do you think?
2: That'd be quick, yes.
7: More skeptical.
0: Yeah. Sauce, see if you can get 4 out of the 5.
7: Tied?
2: Come on.
7: Reef?
1: There we go.
0: That's 2.
7: Crustacean?
1: Is it close?
23: Everybody have a wonderful day.
0: Fisher, Clifton, and Cove were the other 3. So
2: you didn't remember Cove.
7: Oh, no, I was getting there. Crustacean.
0: Initials tomorrow at 8:15. The normal 4 back in play is something like $126,000 up for grabs with the St. Paul Federal Credit Union initials jackpot. For the Fargo Flash, for Ben Lieber, for Tom Pelissero, for Zach Halverson, for Max Fuller, for Chris Hockey, for Meat Sauce Paul Lambert, I'm Temptress Bledsoe. 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
24: The Yankees are out. So the Tampa Bay Rays defeated the New York Yankees 4-3 in Game 3 to complete a 3-game sweep of the ALDS. Anthony Volpe almost tied the game up, but the home run was overruled because of fan interference. The Rays bullpen held late to advance to the ALCS, where the Rays will now play whoever wins the Guardians-White Sox series. I'm Addie Bates.
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20: Your 740 The Fan regional weather from Chief Meteorologist Utol Tom Szymanski. Partly mostly cloudy today. Looking for daytime highs of 66, low of 46 tonight. Tomorrow, nice, partly mostly sunny, windy, high 75 tomorrow. For Saturday, mostly sunny and windy, near record high temperatures Saturday. Looking for a high near 84. Sunday, partly mostly cloudy and breezy. Slight chance for showers on Sunday. Sunday's high of 66. That's your 740 The Fan regional weather.
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1: He is I and I is he. Welcome to the 9 to noon presentation on this Thursday in the Twin Cities. I happen to be quite excited for this. Excited to start this 9 to noon in the neighborhood with Catherine Terrell. Covers the New Orleans Saints for ESPN and ESPN.com. Catherine also worked at the New Orleans Times-Picayune from 2012 to 2016, covering the Saints and horse racing. She is a Baton Rouge native and graduated from LSU in 2012. And I met her at the 2025 NFL Combine through Courtney Cronin. And Catherine joins us now. Good morning. Thanks for helping. And good to chat with you again, Catherine. How are things?
2: I'm great. Thanks for having me on this morning.
1: Right on. Are those in New Orleans and surrounding areas bracing for a tropical storm tomorrow and or maybe Saturday, or have things calmed to a certain extent?
2: Yeah, I mean, we were, or at least I was, tracking the storm earlier this week, but it has shifted east. So I think New Orleans is kind of out of the cone of uncertainty, as we like to call it. But unfortunately, I think a lot of people on the Florida Panhandle are now bracing for the storm. You know, it's unfortunate when you hope the storm will avoid you and then it goes somewhere else. So, I'm just hoping for the best for everyone this weekend. But I think New Orleans is okay.
1: Yeah, amen with that. Now, when there's a storm like this, if it goes east to the Florida Panhandle, as you said, the storm surge, the potential of some flooding, is that still there with New Orleans, or is that not a factor?
2: Well, New Orleans tends to flood when there's a regular rainstorm. So, you know, it could be a small storm, and you never know. I was driving the other day, it had been raining for an hour or two, and there was so much water in front of one of the interstate on-ramps that I went and found a different way to get on because I wasn't sure if my car was going to make it through. So, yeah, we're a funny city. You just never know. But I think in terms of the flooding, you're probably, thinking about, I think it'll be fine. But we probably will get some rain.
1: 2012 to 2016 with the New Orleans Times-Picayune and horse racing. Do you still do, because I when we met at Courtney Cronin's event a couple of years ago, we talked a lot about horse racing. And I recall you saying that you do Kentucky Derby cheat sheets either for derby parties or stuff like that. Do you still do them?
2: I write about I do Triple Crown coverage for ESPN, but I don't, unfortunately, go to the Derby anymore. I haven't lately. I used to live in Cincinnati, so it was a 90-minute drive. It was awesome. But I do something kind of like a primer for people who haven't really been paying attention leading up to the Derby. And I also do this thing, I mean, I guess you could call it a cheat sheet, where I make this color-coded chart of every horse in the Derby field based on, if they have a chance to win, whether they don't have a chance to win, the top contenders. And you know this, betting the Derby is all about getting rid of all the horses that have no shot. And then instead of trying to bet a 20-horse field, you're trying to bet, a 5 to, I don't know, a 9-horse field, depending on the year. So, yeah, I love horse racing. I'm excited about the fairgrounds opening in a month.
1: So when it comes to Derby winners, like picking winners, how well do you do? And the reason I ask is, I mean, I've been a racetrack announcer for well over three decades, so I followed it quite closely. And, since 2000 in Fusaichi Pegasus, I think I've picked three Derby winners, Fusaichi Pegasus, Super Saver, American Pharoah, maybe one other. How do you do with that tricky race?
2: I feel like I generally get the horses that have a shot right. I don't know that I always get the winner right, but I feel like I generally have the race, I'm trying to think of how to word it. I feel like I'm not that far off as to who could win, but the last few years I have not picked the winner. But I was laughing the other day because I was thinking about horses that I really liked in the Derby that didn't win, that actually went on to become really good horses. So I guess that's some consolation. Like, I loved Thundersnow before the Derby. What was it? 16, maybe.
1: Yeah.
2: And then, obviously, that was embarrassing because he wanted no part in that race. For those that weren't watching, he tried to buck his rider off. And then he ended up being a great horse. So I was like, well, maybe I'm not completely off base.
1: I like you, I mean, you've been there more than me, but I also love the fairgrounds. In fact, in late January, I spent a couple of days there. Some of the riders there, Jared Loveberry, Harry Hernandez, Erica Murray, I know through racing at Canterbury. But I didn't get up upstairs to say hello to the announcer, John Dooley. So what's the fairgrounds press box like? Because I love the track.
2: You know, it's not bad. I think it's kind of reminds you of an older time for sure. I feel like a lot of the horse racing press boxes feel that way simply because as the sport has changed, you know, it's big enough for a lot of riders. And if you go up there on a normal day, there's maybe one. And that was the same with Belmont. Obviously, Fairgrounds is nowhere near as big as Belmont's old press box, but man, that thing was huge. But yeah, no, I like it. You know, I always have a good time going up there, talking to people. You know, I don't cover the fairgrounds anymore, but my first year I worked at the Picayune, I spent a lot of time there. So I have a lot of, you know, good memories of those people and hanging around. And now I just go as a spectator, and it's always great, especially on Derby Day.
1: Yeah, watching watching dirt races from the grandstand at fairgrounds. I mean, if it's a 12-horse field and you got some 3, 4, 5, 6 wide,

0: And, you know, Fairgrounds is great for that because it's not a huge track. So it just feels like a very intimate track. And, you know, I love it.
1: All right. Last one on the equine athlete, because when I first met Catherine, she and Courtney had gone to England and they attended the prestigious Ascot festivities with the Queen and everything. So what got you into horse racing, and do you like to play pick fives?
0: First of all, going to Royal Ascot was so cool, and it was really awesome that Courtney just went along for the ride because I told her what I wanted to do, and she was like, yeah, no problem, of course. And we had a great time. It's so unique there. We took a train to get over there. I have been a horse racing fan since I was a kid. Always been a fan of horses. I used to ride when I was younger. And honestly, I think what made me a horse racing fan, this is so random, my dad had this old copy of Man O' War, and so I used to read everything. I'm still a big reader. And so I pulled it off the shelf and read it, and then I don't know why. I guess I was just, like, enamored with this horse that ran 100 or 80 years before I was born.
1: Right.
0: And just kind of got into horse racing from there. I made my family take me to Delta Downs for my 15th birthday.
1: Wow.
0: Yeah, so that was my first racetrack I went to. And so, yeah, I've always loved the sport because I've always loved horses. I don't bet that much. Sometimes I'm more of a like big day better. So sometimes we'll play like pick fives and pick sixes. I love doing it as a group, so I'm not spending hundreds of dollars on it. But I'm more, if it's just me, like more of a like pick three type of a person if you're just playing a random day. But yeah, I don't bet that much. I haven't bet in a while. But Breeders' Cup is coming up, so you know, you never know.
1: So Catherine, so wait, you've been to Vinton, Louisiana, and Delta Downs. Have you also been to Bossier City and Louisiana Downs?
0: I have not been to Louisiana Downs. I've probably passed it before. You know, the most unfortunate thing is when you're in a city with a racetrack that you really want to go to, and it's not the season for that racetrack. Like, you know, I used to work at a summer camp in Arkansas, so I was around Oakland a lot, and it wasn't, you know, racing season, so I've never been to Oakland, even though I've spent a lot of time in Hot Springs. So I have a lot of racetracks on my list. Kentucky Downs is one that I've always wanted to go to, and I just can't make the timing work.
1: Yeah.
0: So one day, maybe.
1: Yeah, that would be fantastic. All right, from the equine athlete to the professional football athlete, the New Orleans Saints were blown out at home Monday to the division rival Atlanta Falcons. This is Catherine Terrell, covers the Saints for ESPN and ESPN.com. At Cat, K-A-T underscore Terrell via X. Please follow if you're so inclined. Now, sometime during the fourth quarter, Catherine, you tweeted, "This has been a completely humiliating night for the Saints." Please define said humiliation.
0: Well, the Falcons are the Saints' biggest rival and vice versa. So those two teams want nothing more to beat each other. If for Saints fans, if they beat the Falcons, everything is so much better. Not only that, it was the 20th anniversary of the Saints' return to the Dome after Hurricane Katrina. There was a lot of important people there. National television, Drew Brees was there, Steve Leeson. And they played one of the worst performances I have seen them play in quite a while. They had a terrible game against the Packers a few years ago on primetime, but this one was worse because it was the Falcons. So, you know, I think these fan bases love to hold the other team's failures over their head, which totally get the rivalry. So Falcons fans will definitely be doing that to the Saints fans for a while. The biggest thing was just could not stop Bijan Robinson. He just had a great game. Falcons rushed for more than 200 yards. It was a rough one for New Orleans.
1: All right, and they allowed 45 points, 45, second most points allowed in team lore. What do you expect the Saints to offer Sunday via a bounce back?
0: Yeah, I think with these types of games, you watch the first few games of the season, and teams usually are not as good or as bad as you think they are in these situations. I don't think

0: the Saints are as bad as people saw on Monday night. I think that that was a difficult matchup because one of their linebackers, Caden Ellis, wasn't playing. Their other linebacker, Pete Werner, was playing, but he was hurt. And when you ask a hurt linebacker to go against one of the best running backs in the NFL and a backup linebacker, that's not ever going to be a good matchup, and they just got behind really quickly. I do think, though, the Vikings are a very tough matchup for them. The Vikings obviously have a very good defense, a scoring defense in the league, best pass rush in the league, and the Saints are playing with a backup left tackle and a run game that has really struggled. They don't have their top running back in Travis Etienne. So Tyler Shuck, their quarterback, is going to be asked to do a lot against the Vikings. And, I mean, I think it's a better matchup than it was Monday with the issues I mentioned. Mm-hmm. But I do think that if the Saints can't protect Tyler Shuck, that is going to be a very tough one.
1: Now, I'm a Chris Olave fan, so you know, let's get out there first. But the Wednesday injury report made me giggle a little bit. You got superstar youngster Chris Olave getting a rest day, and 37-year-old defensive end Cameron Jordan wasn't on the sheet and plays every game. Well, oh, by the way, what was Olave limping a bit on the sideline Monday night?
0: Yeah, that's the issue. So Olave was in the game very late, which has drawn criticism because I think, I don't know how many minutes were left in the game, two maybe? It was obviously out of hand. He got hit. He was on the sideline looking at his knee. And so Kellen Moore got a lot of questions about that and if it was a rest day or something else. But, you know, Kellen said several times it was a rest day. They did kind of a walkthrough. And so this day is going to be very important to see if Olave is hurt or, you know, is going to be fine. It is unusual to see rest days that early in the week, I guess, with someone so young. But it makes sense. Like, he is the top player on their offense right now other than Tyler Shuck. You got to protect him at all costs.
1: The Brandon Staley is the second year defensive coordinator, and the Saints are allowing 32 points per game, most of them all in the league. What are some of the four game common threads leading to such a bad number?
0: Well, I think that this is what I thought before the season. I thought their pass rush was going to struggle because outside of Chase Young, they don't really have anyone on his level. As you mentioned, Cam Jordan is 37 years old. So I think their pass rush has struggled at times, really struggled against the Falcons. I think that they've given up some explosive plays. When you watch the first game against the Lions, obviously there was a lot of points scored in that game. That was a back and forth. And so I thought actually against the Ravens, they did a really good job in stopping the run, stopping Derrick Henry. So I think people kind of thought after that game that maybe they were a lot better than they appear to be. But like I said, never as good or as bad as you think. So
1: right.
0: I think what they got to do is figure out how to generate more of a pass rush. They've had some people hurt. They got to kind of get back to being able to stop the run. And stop giving up explosive plays. You know, that's all. That's all they need to
1: right.
0: do.
1: time for two more. What do you, Justin Jefferson, what do you remember about Justin when he played at Destrehan High School about 20 minutes west of the Superdome?
0: Well, I remember more Justin playing at LSU and what a great player he was. For LSU and how, like, what a great story he was. You know, I don't know if people know, there's actually several Jeffersons that played for LSU.
1: Yeah.
0: I mean, it's no surprise that he went to the NFL and, you know, obviously it was a first round pick, but it's no surprise that he's had so much success in the NFL. It's just being someone who's an LSU fan and watched him play in college. But I don't actually remember him playing in high school. So, you know, maybe my memory just starts at LSU and that great 2019 season.
1: Understandable. And, you know, whether it's you and your

0: friends, or like you're making a recommendation to a tourist, to Minnesotans, because a lot of Minnesotans go to Vikings games from Minnesota this time of the year to places like New Orleans. So what would your recommendation be if you're in the French Quarter? Bourbon Street or Frenchman Street, and why?
1: Oh, that really just depends. You go to Frenchman Street if you want to listen to live music. I think that's more of a more chill vibe. You know, if you've never been to New Orleans and you're young, you don't have to be young, but it helps if you're young. Go to Bourbon Street, stay out all night, have a good time. I think there's something for everyone, which is why this city is so fun. Yeah. But I would say if you're in the Quarter and looking for something to eat, I would, walk over, cross Poydras, walk over to Drago's, get some char-grilled oysters. Mm. That is always something I'd recommend. Mm. But there are so many places downtown to eat or listen to music or just have a good time. So I definitely hope everyone traveling to New Orleans has a great time and that the rain stays away.
0: Yeah, indeed. Amen. It's my favorite city in the country. I love visiting New Orleans. Look forward to getting there this weekend. I'll see you Sunday. Thanks for the time, Catherine.
1: I'm looking forward to it. See you this weekend.
0: Yep, appreciate you. Catherine Terrell with ESPN and ESPN.com with some New Orleans Saints-related intel, part of the TimberTech What's on Deck set list, which includes Vikes Bites Around the Corner, then the Fantasy Feast with Paul Charchi in about 9:40. I'm Paul Allen. Welcome to FM 100.3, KFAN's 9 to noon presentation. 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
11: October weather, sweaters, cool morning air, and ouch, that sudden stiffness from raking the yard. 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
15: From the KFGO News Center, Amos Nierksen, a combine sparked a field fire Wednesday afternoon just south of Abercrombie, North Dakota. Richland County Emergency Management Director Brett Lambrecht says the fire started around 3 p.m. Crews from five fire departments responded, joined by farmers using tractors to help contain the flames. Highway 81 was reopened after mop-up duties were done. No one was hurt. Up to 40 acres burned. 70-year-old Ruth Madison of Bertha, Minnesota, died nearly a week after a paddle boat she was in capsized on a lake near Frazee. Three people were rescued on Eagle Lake Friday night. Deputies found the boat tipped over after taking on water. A deputy helped Madison get to the shore, and she was airlifted to the hospital. She was wearing a life jacket. And the West Fargo Police Department is hosting a fundraiser for Detective Miles Orth, who's battling stage 4 metastatic prostate cancer. Miles of Strength will be held Friday, November 13th at 11 a.m. at the Horace Senior Center. From the KFGO News Center, I'm Austin Erickson.
2: 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KO Cut, head coach, addressing the media. Yeah, we added Odell Beckham Jr.
16: You know, being a little, you know, banged up, you know, in that receiver room and just knowing how we can be a player two away from needing to call upon guys to be elevated and make plays. And the fact that we could bring Odell in on our practice squad and start getting him acclimated to our offense. And obviously I have a great history with him going back to 2021, spending a lot of time with him when he came in midseason and getting him ready to help us, and just how impactful he was down the stretch of that season. Really great job by Nolan and his staff, you know, getting a player of Odell's caliber in here, and just excited to get him going.
2: Yeah, Odell Beckham Jr., that connection, of course, when KO was the OC with the Rams and that run they made to a Super Bowl title. Until he got hurt, he was basically best in class in that Super Bowl. That was 5 years ago, though. Now, fast forward, he tried to catch back on with the Giants, didn't really work out, got like one target during his short stint there with his former team, the team that drafted him. But he's ready to play, and is he possibly in the mix this weekend?
16: You know, the good thing about our system is we've got, you know, some mechanisms that either, you know, he can quickly learn and know those are absolutes if we need to go that route in the game, if he were to be elevated. And at the same time, I think he's got enough experience in different systems, including, you know, our family of offense, that, you know, there can be some carryover. And we've coached guys on the fly before at the quarterback position, other positions. And if we've got to do that, we'll be ready to do that.
2: Coaching on the fly. Those are a couple KO cuts. Now, in that first one I played, he did kind of mention we're a little banged up in certain spots. So I'm just peeking at the injury report here. By the way, I mean, what a mash unit on the Saints side of things. Everybody seems to be dealing with something, whether it's old guys dealing with knees, like Alvin Kamara feels like he lives on the injury report these days. PA, you mentioned Chris Olave may have gotten tweaked up a bit in that primetimer against the Falcons. He gets a rest day yesterday, but Caden Ellis, that's a biggie.
0: Yep.
2: And I've heard several people mentioning what that potentially means defensively for the Saints. But getting back on top, Jordan Addison, And it may just be considered minor, but he didn't practice yesterday with a hammy.
0: Yep.
2: So that's something to watch. Hamstring for Chuck Demings as well. Darrisaw still in the concussion protocol. Brian O'Neill limited with a knee. So just kind of paying attention to the health situation along the team. Whereas good news, if you're following the depth chart, Michael Juergens was a full participant in practice, and we may need him considering O-line issues. Brett Thorson, the punter, he's back, expected to play Sunday. Ben Jurasik as well. But OBJ potentially in the mix this weekend. Now, PA, I want to hit you with this because I got two text messages after the head coach spoke yesterday in specific to Jawan Jennings, and here's what he said.
16: Yeah, I think Juwan's, you know, done a lot of really good things in the run game for us. He's had a couple chances where maybe, you know, either the rhythm and timing or just a little more detail showing up, you know, out of the group as a whole, you know, Juwan included. But we're not far off, and Juwan's going to be a guy that's going to make some plays for us.
2: Okay, so you ended it. He's going to be a guy that makes some plays for us. So optimism moving forward. We ain't trying to cut Jennings, but somebody texted me yesterday, like, Are we ripping Jawan Jennings a little bit here? What's going on with Jawan? Limited in targets, and I would say some of the opportunities he's had have been in non-advantageous positions for Mr. Jennings to get the ball and make plays. But all of that, the hammy with Addison, of course, the ankle, Justin Jefferson was limited yesterday, and hearing that about Jennings, OBJ joining the team, just a lot going on among the receivers, PA.
0: Yes, that was a lot. I'm going to start with when Odell Beckham Jr. was signed to the practice squad yesterday, in fact, about 24 and a half hours ago. I'm still processing why. Well, then you get the injury report later. Addison played, I think it was like 72 of 75 plays or 75 of 78. So he has hamstring soreness. Jefferson is limited, which still means it's a 50-50 that he plays this weekend. So those obvious pieces of low-hanging fruit make the Odell Beckham Jr. signing pragmatic. He actually played in the regular season for the Giants this year. He played against, I believe it was the Tennessee Titans. I don't think he had a catch. But they saw enough with preseason activities, and when the Vikings were at MetLife Stadium, OBJ played in that game. So they've seen enough to become interested enough to put him on the practice squad. From a Jawan Jennings standpoint, Kevin, if you unpack just a couple of things Kevin said there about Jennings, because Jennings is very, very important to this equation. He said that he complimented him for his work in the run force, but then landed the plane by saying, we are not far off.
2: Yeah.
0: Which means we are off. So it's off. It just may not be far off. Now, whatever on-field performance is or is not transpiring with Jawan Jennings, he gets grace with me, specifically until after the bye, because of a pretty bad family situation he just went through.
2: Yep.
0: So I don't know where his mind is. I don't know him that well. I've chatted with him a couple of times in very short fashion. I've kind of wondered to myself, you know, why the pop, the visible pop in the run game, or some catches and yards after catch for, you know, a guy who had, I believe, 16 touchdowns the last couple of years for the 49ers. Why that hasn't transpired. So I think after the bye week, maybe this weekend, but after the bye week, that's when I'm going to really be looking for full throttle, pedal to the metal, Jawan Jennings. Darrisaw will be completely clear of what he's going through. Jordan Mason will be back. Aaron Jones will be rested. Minds and bodies rest after the fifth game of the season during the bye. But Odell Beckham Jr. being here, also, if Jawan Jennings is so inclined, it could be a bit of an eye-opener for him because, you know, like Ty Felton and Miles Price are playing the amount of snaps a wide receiver they're playing now because Jefferson's down and Jennings is getting up to speed. But eventually, Justin, Addison, and Jennings are going to be 10 of 10 healthy. So, A, how will OBJ fit in when that's the case? And B, if he plays this weekend, he is a revered figure in the state of Louisiana. So this isn't because the Saints are super bad right now. But if OBJ plays and he runs onto the field, there will be a lot of people in Superdome who remember what he did with LSU, and they definitely will clap for him.
2: Vikes Bites!

0: KinMountExteriors.com. Final KO cut. I also have some OBJ audio. He spoke to the media yesterday. That'll be for maybe later in the show, NDN. But KO cut, how Reichard and confidence in the kicker, how that impacts decisions he makes as a coach, the confidence in the kicker.
1: You know, as a head coach, I can play the games a little differently to try to navigate principles that we think win, all while trying to continue to build up our team and having a player like Will Reichard at such a critical spot. He's now done it with two separate holders, and he just jogs out there and he puts it through the uprights. It seems so routine, yet I do know how special of a player and talent that he is. We're lucky to have him.
0: Lucky to have him indeed, special teams player of the week. How about this? Three straight PA. Week two, it was Isaiah Rogers blocking the punt, or blocking the kick, excuse me, at Soldier Field. Week three in Tampa, we got Miles Price, like 86, 87, out the gate to the house on the kick return TD. And then now you have Will Reichard, 5 for 5. High five, as the Vox would say. Three straight special teams player of the week honors are among your Minnesota Vikings. That is Vikes Bites, presented by Kinmount Exteriors and KinmountExteriors.com.
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6: 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Hey, the Minnesota Vikings signing their practice squad, Odell Beckham Jr. That's right. I'm trying to acclimate him, get him ready possibly for play. Here's Kevin O'Connell on the edition of Odell.
1: Just knowing how we can be a player two away from needing to call upon guys to be elevated and make plays, and the fact that we could bring Odell in on our practice squad and start getting him acclimated to our offense, and obviously I have a great history with him going back to 2021, spending a lot of time with him when he came in midseason and getting him ready to help us, and just how impactful he was down the stretch of that season. Really great job by Nolan and his staff, you know, getting a player of Odell's caliber in here, and just excited to get them going.
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0: Charchi. We take you to charge for a fantasy football feast. At Paul Charchi in via X to learn more about fantasy football world. And Charchi Charchi joins us now. Good morning. How are you?
1: Good morning. I am outstanding. Thank you. Excited to talk to you. It feels a little bit early, but that's okay. I'm ready to go.
0: Indeed. 8:41 St. George time.
1: Yeah. Yeah, 8:41 St. George time. Already a beautiful day here, though.
0: Mm-hmm. Likewise here. All right, let's get it out of the way. C.J. Stroud, by your request.
1: Yep.
0: Nordo on analysis for 9 to noon. Take it away, boys.
1: First of all, I'm going to acknowledge that trying to cobble together trade deals for your favorite team, no matter what sport it is a futile exercise that never works. Nevertheless, mm-hmm. I'm going to posit a trade that I think makes sense for both parties. The cost would probably be something that'll make Viking fans feel uncomfortable, and they may not like this deal, but I'd like to make my case. And it involves a different quarterback for the Vikings. And I want to be clear that I am not throwing dirt on the grave of Kyler Murray, but this is a Super Bowl defense, a Super Bowl special teams group. And if the only thing that's stopping this 2026 Vikings offense from potentially getting to a Super Bowl is middle of the pack NFL quarterback play, like, you know, 15th best quarterback in the league, then I think the team, it behooves the Vikings to look for solutions if we don't get better play out of Kyler Murray. And here's the one that I particularly am fascinated by. Paul, Nordo, the team with the first pick in the draft right now, the NFL draft, is the Houston Texans. 0-4. Now, of the problems that Houston has had, most of them have been on defense. In fact, the play calling has now reverted over to the head coach. They're already dissatisfied with their defensive coordinator. They're the first 0-4 team in the Super Bowl era that hasn't thrown an interception. The quarterback play by C.J. Stroud is actually very good. They tried to extend him in the offseason, and he said no, didn't want the contract extension. He wanted to bet on himself. So he's under his rookie deal. They activated the fifth year on that. So that actually goes all the way through 2027. So here's Houston. You're 0-4. And especially if they stub their toe against the Titans this week, they would be in a position where they would say to themselves, wow, here comes the deepest quarterback draft of the last decade. We're going to be near the top of this draft order. We can get adequate return for whatever the Vikings would give us for C.J. Stroud, and C.J. Stroud come to Minnesota. Yep. I don't think it's crazy. Stroud's playing really good football on an 0-4 team. Okay, go ahead.
0: Nordo sounded like he spent 2 minutes and 6 seconds talking himself into said situation.
2: It did.
0: Why don't y'all take it away from here?
2: Yeah, the only thing, so I'm not against C.J. Stroud. I'm not against continuing the search for better quarterback play, Charge. But in season is really where I have the issue with it. And what we've already kind of traversed through in terms of competition, was it a real competition? We trade away our 2024 first round pick and J.J. McCarthy. And all of those things that go into it, combined with the fact that since Kevin O'Connell first became head coach of the Minnesota Vikings, that the ongoing conversation has been the learning curve associated with the offense, the terminology, the complexities of the offense, and really for the most part why we saw each quarterback with the Minnesota Vikings grow into the offense. I even played a bit of audio. Kevin O'Connell, you know, self-aware as he is, talking, we've coached quarterbacks on the fly, and now that OBJ's here, we've coached other players on the fly, etc. It will take time. So we're going to make this move, Charge, in late October or early November. I forget when the trade deadline is. Do you give him a month? Do you give him 2 months? Do we just scrape by with Kyler on the one-year deal as he gets moodier and moodier and moodier, realizing that his days of resurgence with the purple are waning right before his eyes after we make the move? Would you have expectations that CJ Stroud is taking hold of this offense and winning games in January? We haven't seen a quarterback just roll in here and have any semblance of mastery in this offense without a ton of reps and significant time. And so while I'm not against the idea, if we're talking about this in January, about whatever that pick looks like or the compensation in return, you get him on the fifth-year option at $25 million, and there's some backdoor conversation about what a re-signing or extension would look like here in Minnesota, I'm all about that. But in terms of trading for him in season at this stage, I think it's mildly exclamatory and maybe a bit preposterous, Charge.
1: Well, maybe it is a little bit, but you and I disagree is the notion that you can't bring a quarterback in and have him be functional quickly. I will point at Joe Flacco last year, who went from Cleveland and went to Cincinnati, started the next week, started the next game, and Cincinnati went on a tear, offensive tear, after he got there.
2: Yeah.
1: Scoring 33, 38, 42 points. This is a... You know, you can take a veteran quarterback, CJ Stroud's a third-year guy, and you can drop him into a new offense and somebody can be functional. And this is these windows don't come up very often. We know that. But, you know, as Viking fans, we don't see these Super Bowl windows come up. This defense and special teams are ready to win a Super Bowl. And if the one thing is holding you back is the quarterback position, I think you got to look at all the options. And if it hurts Kyler Murray's feelings, well, honestly, I don't care. I mean, you know, he's a pro.
2: I don't care about that either.
1: He needs to play better. And this is under the assumption he doesn't play better. Now, the ideal scenario is he plays better. And, you know, if the what we saw in the final couple of drives last week is an omen of what's to come, then great. And I hope that that's the case. But if he doesn't, I think you got to look at solutions like this, and maybe Jacoby Brissett is another option for a player that you might be able to go get that could just elevate you to mid-tier NFL quarterbacking.
0: Thank you for the contribution. We were excited all night and all morning for it, and you unpacked it eloquently.
2: I love it.
0: So how do you handle tonight when the Cowboys' defense is a fantasy feast? But it's Jalen Daniels at quarterback for the Buccaneers.
1: Jalen Daniels, who nobody really knew anything about. I think it's safe to say prior to the Vikings playing the Bucs, there would have been, I don't know, like four listeners who could have even known who the backup behind
0: Baker Mayfield
1: was. And it turns out he looked shockingly competent. So, you know, went back and walked through all of his passes, very poised, carries himself like a veteran. It looked like the moment wasn't too big for him. He completed 27 passes in his NFL debut as an undrafted free agent quarterback, where his sweet spot is like 5 to 10 yards downfield. But he made a lot of decisive throws. And here's the thing. He can run. He is fast. Conveniently, Jalen Daniels runs a lot like Jalen Daniels. They're really similar that way. He ran for 55 yards last week, most of it on scrambles. And guess which team has allowed the most quarterback rushes and rushing yards? It's Dallas.
0: Jeez.
1: They're giving up almost 50 rushing yards to quarterbacks per game. So if you're in a two-quarterback league, you could pick up and start Jalen Daniels as your second quarterback. And I think he's going to be a helpful fantasy asset tonight. And we're not even talking about the garbage secondary that Dallas has got out there. He'll probably throw for okay numbers too.
0: Mm-hmm.
3: PA and Charge.
0: And if he does throw, the assumption would be it wouldn't be the way of Emeka Egbuka. He shouldn't be rostered on fantasy football teams. Tell me I'm wrong. I mean, his last 12 games have been awful.
1: They've been awful, Paul. And you're exactly right. The 12 games. He had a week 10 blow up last year. And other than that, he has scored one touchdown since week 10 of last year. He's topped 5 catches 0 times. And he hasn't topped 64 receiving yards. It's shocking. Remember, he was a first round draft pick last year.
0: Right.
1: And the thinking was Mike Evans gone. Right. So, you know, that's a ton of targets. And here's this first round kid, Emeka Egbuka, and you figure he'd just flourish. It hasn't materialized. Baker hasn't been good. Now he's hurt. And despite a total lack of competition, they're just not throwing his way to this point. you know, this is a primo opportunity for Egbuka. If you're not starting him here against one of the three worst secondaries in the league, you should just drop him outright because, you know, let him go be somebody else's problem, because this is the most positive start Egbuka is going to have potentially all year.
0: Dallas with tonight, to land the plane with tonight. Dallas running back Javonte Williams just ran for three touchdowns. Well, was that the wedding and tonight's the funeral against Vita Vea et al.?
1: Yeah, it's not. It's not the honeymoon, Paul. That's for sure. You know, we just saw the Bucs run defense. They're great. Number three in rushing yards allowed. Number two in yards per carry. Fifth in explosive run rate. Number one in success rate. Number two in stuff rate. No running backs top 58 yards against the Bucs. Nobody has scored. No runner has scored, land or air, since the opener. So, you know, if Javonte Williams, you can't bench him because they use him at the stripe a lot and he gets a, you know, he touches the ball 20 times every game, but you got to brace yourself for what could be a surprisingly subdued box score for sure.
0: How deep do you go with Vikings against Saints?
1: Well, pretty deep, because this is not a great Saints defense. Particularly love Aaron Jones here. This is maybe the worst run defense in the NFL. Opposing runners have scored in every game, including five times last week. They ranked 30th in rushing yards allowed, 32nd in rushing touchdowns allowed, 31st in success rate. So, you know, we're going to check on Darisaw. But, you know, offensive line concerns aside, and if the offensive line were healthy, we'd be talking Aaron Jones would be a top five fantasy runner for this year, this week. I love this opportunity for him.
0: A bad beat if you have Eagles, right? I mean, one O-lineman retires, another's traded. Saquon ain't right with the hamstring. Devontae Smith isn't practicing. What are Jalen Hurts owners to do?
1: Drop him. I mean, it's come to this. I mean, I don't think Hurts is going to help you anymore. Not in any of the ways that we're used to. He's always been a fairly limited passer, but the passing's been really particularly bad in this year. But here's the real killer is they can't tush-push anymore. The whole offensive line is gone, and the tush-push effectiveness dropped heavily last year. It's worse this year. And as a reminder, by the way, listeners that have Eagles, any Eagles, they're the early kickoff on Sunday morning. I recommend just getting all the Eagles out of your lineup for this weekend. The only guy, right? So all the offensive line problems, Lane Johnson retires. They just traded away their utility lineman, Cam Jurgens. So if Will Shipley is going to be the starting running back for this one, and Jacksonville's a very good defense. So the only guy that you might start is Devontae Smith, but we don't even know if he's got a hamstring. We don't know if he's going to play. So just get up for the moment anyway. Get all of your Eagles out of your lineups, because you don't want to wake up half drunk on Sunday morning, and there's a bunch of Eagles in your starting lineup that kicked off while you're still trying to pour yourself a cup of coffee.
0: Is how difficult is it to get a read on Arizona rookie running back Jeremiah Love so far? I mean, he's been nursing something since training camp. I mean, I think we all know specifically when the offensive line gets right, but the quarterback play has not been bad, but Love's just been hurt for the last couple of months and he's trying to play through it. What do you think?
1: Yep, it's been a huge disappointment. Third player taken in the draft, not even on the field in a variety of key situations in last week's game. And you hit on the real problem. High ankle sprain in the first preseason game. That knocked him out of all the rest of practices and the rest of the preseason games in August into September. Comes back. They gave him a limited work role in the first few games, Paul, and then he sprained the other ankle. And so for Love, it just feels like it's been a really, really tough start to the season, unfortunately. And they just lost their left tackle, Paris Johnson.
0: Eight.
1: So he's gone. So it's starting to feel like just one of those lost seasons where it's just maybe it never comes quite on track. It's a long season, and maybe the whole thing does come together later in the year, but you get the feeling it's going to be a frustrating mishmash of Tyler Allgeier and a hobbled Jeremiah Love for most of the rest of the year.
2: For anybody playing like daily fantasy and stuff like that, Charge, is there at this point, do we just follow wherever the Lions are playing? I mean, we're talking about the Cardinals this weekend, and suddenly it's like, yeah. I know you're sitting with a massive Jacoby Brissett opinion in your back pocket. Of course, Gibbs, Amon-Ra St. Brown, we know the playmakers in Detroit. But if I'm playing Daily Fantasy, do I just start just my first picks are based on whoever's playing the Lions and where Detroit is on the schedule?
1: Yeah, it's finding that cheap player, and Brissett's probably in play here. The highest scoring fantasy quarterback is Josh Allen. The second highest scoring fantasy quarterback is whoever has played the Lions.
2: Well,
1: they have allowed the most fantasy points. Sorry, go ahead, Paul.
2: No, well, doesn't Josh Allen, I think, because we were kind of talking about the physicality with which he plays and all those rushing touchdowns over the last few years. At some point, it's got to stop. I think he has 6 or 7 in the first month to go with all those passing TDs. I mean, just statistical box score nuke is Josh Allen right now, despite the fact that they couldn't get past Drake May, who had a resurgence. You said not to give up on him, and Drake May didn't disappoint.
1: No, Drake May look good. Josh Allen, there are people that are projecting out the rest of his career. He's going to threaten Emmitt Smith's rushing touchdown record.
2: Wow.
1: If he plays out his full career. I mean, that's, you know, what we're seeing Josh Allen is, it's insane. And he is absolutely powering fantasy teams. And the beauty of Josh Allen is, it's almost like having a free running back on your roster because he's a good enough quarterback where just the passing stats alone make him requisite of a starting fantasy quarterback. But then you're getting a free running back on top of it. And if you've got other holes in your fantasy roster, Josh Allen just fills those. Back to Brissett for just a second. Fantastic opportunity here. And Michael Wilson is an absolute play for sure. And a little bit like we were talking about earlier, if you've got Marvin Harrison on your roster, for some reason you're still holding Marvin Harrison. If not now, when? This is as good as it gets. This is the worst pass defense in the NFL. They've allowed the most points, the most yards, the most yards to wide receivers specifically. This is as good an opportunity as you're going to get. So if you're not starting Marvin Harrison here, why is he on your team?
0: Great stuff, Charchi. Thanks for the flexibility with the time and the fantasy feast this Thursday. And have a wonderful weekend. We'll talk soon, all right?
1: Miss you guys, and we'll talk next week.
0: Bye-bye. Miss you too.
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8: Milwaukee Brewers defeated the San Diego Padres 3-1 in Game 4 of the NLDS to secure a 3-1 series victory. Garrett Mitchell and Jackson Churio drove in early runs before Fernando Tatis Jr. homered for San Diego. Sal Frelick's sacrifice fly added insurance as Milwaukee's bullpen shut down the Padres. They will now face the Los Angeles Dodgers. I'm Addie Bates.
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7: Your 740 The Fan regional weather from Chief Meteorologist who told Tom Szymanski, partly mostly cloudy today. Looking for daytime highs of 66, low of 46 tonight. Tomorrow, nice, partly mostly sunny, windy, high 75 tomorrow. For Saturday, mostly sunny and windy, near record high temperatures Saturday. Looking for a high near 84. Sunday, partly mostly cloudy and breezy. Slight chance for showers on Sunday. Sunday's high of 66. That's your 740 The Fan regional weather.
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0: 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Is it New Orleans, New Orleans, or New Orleans? 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
0: Good morning.
2: Good morning. Can I throw in an option D?
0: New Orleans, New Orleans, New Orleans.
2: Nolens.
0: I couldn't figure out how to write it. N-A-H.
2: Yeah. How do you feel about the... we're going to have more than just a moderate chop on the land in New Orleans. How do you feel about that?
0: Totally fine.
2: Do you?
0: Yeah, I'm chop-free. Chop means nothing to me anymore.
2: Yeah, right.
0: No, it doesn't.
2: You're just trying to convince yourself of that. You'll be gripping handles, and you'll be gripping Chris Hockey's thigh.
0: No. I've sat in front of you for many, many flights over the last X amount of years. How many times have you noticed me... Like, say, is this ever going to stop? What's happening right now? Holy cow! It doesn't matter. It doesn't matter to me. I can explain.
2: I think I can explain
0: why if you want.
2: Sure.
0: As a Christian, I know I'm going to heaven. So if the plane ends up being in peril, I'm going to a place better than here. So that is a natural peace that overcomes me when I fly. For instance, the prayer, which I've done many, many years. Even before learning and reading the Bible 8 years ago for the first time, is that we land safely wherever we're going. However, if we don't, then I look forward to seeing you. But, you know, and there's repentance and stuff like that. But if we, you know, please help us get there through your sovereign sky in this man-made contraption. But it can be severe chop with FAs and yours truly on the ceiling. I don't get nervous anymore about it.
2: You don't think when if the plane happens to be going down, are you going to be sitting there peacefully like some sort of Dalai Lama just saying prayers?
0: Way too hypothetical.
2: It's saying
0: prayers, yes. Repenting of sin, yes. And
2: it's those moments. I mean,
0: moderate chop means zero to me.
2: If it's our time to go, it's our time to go.
0: Right.
2: Whether you're a spiritual person or not, a religious person or not, it's the way down that I wouldn't like.
0: Yeah. Well, you didn't ask about the way down.
2: You asked about moderate chop.
0: And I've sat in front of you for half a decade now. And it doesn't faze me.
2: You're not the Titan submersible.
0: It doesn't faze me.
2: In one instance, you're like, hey, this is kind of cool. In the next instance, you're pink mist.
0: There's a difference between thinking it's cool and enjoying it to having fear of it. Mm. I have no fear of moderate or severe chop.
2: Okay.
0: If the plane goes down, I'm going to heaven. If it doesn't, then I'm calling a game in New Orleans.
2: I don't know. I don't think nobody knows if you're going to go to heaven. There's always that option.
0: I mean, that's a separate conversation for Sound the Horn.
2: That's a whole other conversation.
0: I'd get to the book of Revelation and say, you sound the horn, I sound the trumpets, all seven of them. But that's a conversation for a separate time, if you know what I mean. At Nacho Lieber via X for Ben Lieber. And the Saints, their defense gives up the most points in the game, and they allow close to 100.

0: these guys play really, really hard. Like, this is not just going to be a super, super easy win. Now, it may have looked like that when if Hawkinson scores that touchdown, and it seems like we win comfortably, but I was ready for more for dogfight than I am this week. This week, I think this defense is in shambles for a lot of reasons. Injuries are a big one. You know, Danny Stutzman stepping in for Caden Ellis is a dramatic drop-off.
1: Right. You're the second person to say that to me. So then, like, Stutzman, when he played at Ohio State, he was the bomb.
0: Oklahoma.
1: Yeah. I mean, he's undersized and everything, flies all over the place, but you're the second person to tell me that in the last 2 days.
0: That's the thing. I don't think that he... You know, Pete Warner flies all over the place, and mm-hmm. I think that his game has suffered a little bit because of what the disruption that Caden Ellis was able to generate and allowed a guy like Pete Warner to fly around a little bit more. Stutzman, to me, doesn't fly around. I mean, he's more of an old-school linebacker. I know this is going to sound like I'm tearing him apart, but I'm really just trying to compare him to what they had before.
1: He ain't great.
0: He's not great. He's stiff. I think he's kind of slow. I think he's really slow to read and react. I don't think that he plays with really good instincts. So I think there are ways that you can manipulate him. Also, they are also without Carl Granderson,
1: yep.
0: Anfernee Jennings. I think those are big misses. So this defense wasn't great before, and now I think it's got markedly worse. And the thing is, I don't see it getting better. The best thing that they can do is for the Staley defense, which, you know, that's a whole other storyline between he and KOC, the connections that they have. But his lineage as a defensive play caller is it's all disguise and deception. And I think the only way that they can cheaply stay in this game is
1: Staley's defense is like that.
0: Yeah,
1: and the Vikings practice against that every day, just a different version.
0: It's just a different version. Like think of the problems sometimes the Chicago defense gives us with their safety look. It'll be one instance, it'll be a single high safety, and all of a sudden they'll morph into something else post snap. Basically from snap in and snap out, you never think that what you see pre-snap is what you're going to get post-snap.
1: Yeah.
0: You are going to see a ton of zone coverage, which doesn't bode well for Kyler. Right. I mean, he's not a zone coverage quarterback. Like, he is...
1: Yeah, big runs, dead.
0: He is elite. I think when he understands man-to-man coverage, he can throw a guy open. He can throw 50-50 balls like he did to Hawkinson up the seam where he saw man coverage. But when they predominantly play different varieties of zone coverage and then it all changes post-snap, you're asking now the quarterback to decipher that and make anticipation throws into a coverage that he's got to guess right.
1: Mm-hmm.
0: And that's just not where Kyler is at this point. So, I'm building this up to where I think this will be a tougher matchup, but I don't think it's going to be just because their run defense is so bad.
1: Yeah, I like their safeties. I mean, I wasn't real familiar with Jonas Sanker until watching him the other night, and I don't mind him. Second year from Virginia, third round pick in 2025. Julian Blackman, seventh year from Virginia Tech's okay. Justin Reed might not be as good as he was when he won a couple of Super Bowls with KC, but so they might be low-key strong back there. The Minnesota Vikings have won 9 in a row back to last year. From week 14 of 2025 to now, the defense ranks first in many key categories, including points per game allowed, third down defense, and they sacked the quarterback back to week 14 and that Washington game to now 3.8 times a game. It's the identity of the team. We're not breaking news. But I tend to ask you this weekly because things change. What are you liking about the defense through four?
0: I love the way that our front four and five guys can win. And I know that this is a blitz-heavy, pressure-heavy, front seven disguise look where we can bring six guys or we can drop seven, eight guys.
1: Mm-hmm.
0: I think that's the beauty of this defense is you have a pretty good idea what we're going to do coverage-wise. You just don't know who's rushing.
1: Right.
0: And I really like the way that our guys up front can win one-on-ones. Basically, every man up front has shown that when they are singled up, they can still get pressure on the quarterback. So that is winning football.

0: there. When you're confident as a defensive coordinator and you're like, I don't have to call blitz. I can simulate a pressure and I can drop out. And yes, I'm going to cause a little confusion on the blocking scheme. But when I know that my edge rushers and my interior guys can win one-on-ones and they can execute a simple twist with success, that's huge. Because then you can just drop guys into coverage and really confuse the quarterbacks, which is what we did to Malik Willis last week.
1: A stupid question. This is the best scoring defense in the NFL. I think top five even in yards allowed. We're seeing some takeaways on a weekly basis, so we love all that. But in terms of the over the season adjusting that takes place, our advantage, not knowing where people are coming from, there are tweaks that Flores can offer. But what are ways that teams might adjust to what Flores is doing? Then they maybe find some success. We saw middle of the season last year, inability to stop the run kind of cut into us a little bit at times. Still a great defense, but how could teams potentially adjust to that mysterious nature of Flores's group and find success?
0: Well, I don't know if the Saints are going to be a great example of this because they haven't shown it. But if you can run the ball on the inside of our defense, I think that we've shown some vulnerabilities. And we saw it last week. I thought Miami had a great scheme with us. They had some really quick inside pull scheme where
2: least amount of blitzes I can remember against a Vikings offense. I mean, that four-man rush for the Dolphins was, I mean, they relied on it and they were good.
0: Yeah, they were really good. And again, I think they confused our receivers and our quarterback by dropping so many guys in coverage and taking away a lot of those zones. But, you know, against our defense, you know, we showed a vulnerability on the inside run. And, you know, the big run that they had all the way down the sideline, that was just like an inside puller where you kind of kick out a guy on the outside and it hits really fast. But it changes the run lanes because of the puller. They were able to do that again in a couple of wham plays where you're taking a tight end from the wing position and taking him, and basically it's almost like an inside trap, but using the tight ends. And if you can do that, and if you can guess right with, let's say, a blitzing Eric Wilson or a blitzing Blake Cashman, where they feel like they're free and they're like, hey, in the first two steps, I'm wide open, right? It's basically an influence trap on the defensive tackle because you just take that body and say, well, you're rushing the A-gap. That's considered a defensive tackle. We're going to trap that guy. And if you're able to seal that guy off, and it doesn't have to be a devastating like block that's going to move you a couple gaps over, you seal that guy off and run right off his hips, you can get vertical really fast on this defense. Mm. So not to say that the Saints have shown that, but I think that is a vulnerability in our defense.
2: Sal Mahorn. YouTube, Ben Lieber, Cy Amundson. Okay, let's stay with the defensive bent. Caleb Banks didn't play many snaps versus Miami. Mm-mm. What's the read there?
0: You know, that's interesting, too. I don't really understand why he didn't. You know, I guess that's something. I don't know if B-Flo's been asked that. I have not seen that in the press conference or any transcripts. But that is a curiosity. He looked like he was healthy when he was in there. You know, maybe they wanted because we were dropping some more in this game, it seemed like, especially in the second half, that maybe they felt like, as I was going back to winning one-on-ones, maybe they didn't feel comfortable with him yet just winning one-on-ones and some of those simulated pressures. So he does seem like a guy that is better on the move, where he's moving laterally, he is moving off of a pick or a stunt, and maybe that just wasn't part of the game plan, so maybe he hasn't evolved into that role yet.
2: With Dallas Turner, and this would be FISA, Fairness in Sound the Horn Act. Gravy Train, this from Sound the Horn, the podcast, but I want you to explain it here. So Ben Lieber always has liked and respected Dallas Turner's game. What facets of his approach have been markedly better than you thought?
0: I would say his inside hand usage has been really, really sneaky good. He's now entering that description of slippery. Is he in the vein of Jonathan Greenard, where it's a lot of big, quick, long arm movements where you're seeing a lot of hip turn and all the other stuff? No, but he's using his power rush And he becomes really slippery when he's in contact with the offensive tackle or tight end, where he is able to get push off that power rush. And then it's just a sneaky knock the hand down.
2: Right.
0: A sneaky arm over that all of a sudden now he clears that guy. And you're like, how did he do that?
2: That was a really good patch that you guys put together in that most recent Sound the Horn. Your contrition, the way you laid it out. And what you're explaining now, mm-hmm. and you can watch it via YouTube. It's called Sound the Horn. But continue.
0: Yeah, you know, my contrition is the fact that I was a little skeptical that he could put his whole game together, that he could develop in a way that he was a three down player, where for all four quarters he had a little something for the pass rush all the time. Like, is he able to set things up? Is he able to, create some more tools in that pass rush, and he's put it all together. It seems like his mental game is very, very strong. You know, mm-hmm. we've made comments, usually in commercial breaks where we're watching the game, the three of us, and Pete and I are even just commenting like, hey, check out Dallas right now. Like, rest of team is kind of muddle huddled and they're kind of talking, and he creates this zen-like moments in the game where you could tell he's refocusing his mind, getting his mind right. He's got his hands on his hips, almost like staring off into space. And then he goes out, and then the next play, and he's like a Tasmanian devil. I think his mental game is very, very strong. He's played the run exceptionally well. And I think through all of that, he's developed a fear, I think, of the opposing players, where they don't know what they're going to get out of this guy. He seems to be a little bit of a silent assassin.
1: He's third in defensive player of the year odds right now.
2: Wow.
1: He has shot up the charts. He's plus 8.5 or 8.5 to 1. Only Will Anderson and TJ Watt ahead of him. Mm. Vikings might be a playoff team where the Texans and Steelers struggle potentially. You might have a defensive player of the year candidate in Dallas Turner.
2: We with a short amount of time. 2-minute warning. It behooves us to get your opinion on Odell Beckham Jr. Mm-hmm. So I'm going to ask it in 3-part fashion. 2.5 minutes, you get it all. Odell Beckham Jr., what do you make of the acquisition? Is the move in any way to put pressure on Juwan Jennings? And what do you think OBJ has at this stage of his career?
0: Yeah, I was a little confounded by this whole thing. I know that he hasn't chewed up a roster spot yet, but we definitely think that he's going to chew up a roster spot. And, you look at the other needs on this team, we probably should be adding depth, quality depth in the offensive line. We should be adding quality depth at the running back position, because even though Jordan Mason's going to come back, it seems like the number three guy we still haven't found yet. So the fact that we do have some injury at wide receiver, so there is that. But I really think overall, this is to put pressure on Ty Felton, Juwan Jennings, to get a little bit more out of them. Mm. But this is also where it's a little confounding and confusing, is we haven't seen really anybody shine in this offense yet from a receiver standpoint because of Kyler Murray. Mm-hmm. We don't really know what our offense is going to look like. We obviously know that he's very friendly with our tight end. He got friendly. But he's been tight end friendly his whole career. Mm-hmm. So I think it was just a matter of like, getting him comfortable. He certainly was going to find his tight end, because that is a security blanket. We know that he has a really close relationship with Jordan Addison, because they worked out the whole offseason together offsite. We saw all of that through social media. So I think that he is trying to get him the football, but it's been tough sledding to find him consistently. So in all fairness, Juwan Jennings, I don't know. I'm not breaking down his tape as a coach.
2: Right.
0: I don't know if he's running every route perfectly. I don't know if he's running every route with high effort. I don't know if he's running every route with detail. Same thing can be said with Ty Felton. But it is tough, because it's a hard evaluation when your quarterback has been so inconsistent.
2: And don't forget, we get to see this guy this weekend.
3: He ain't heaven. He's a punter.
2: Ryan Wright.
0: Yeah.
2: Wright, Daniel Carlson. Down memory lane we go with those two kickers for New Orleans. Or is it Nolens? Or is it New Orleans? You are elite. Thank you very much for the time.
0: Yeah, thank you, man. Appreciate it.
2: Ben Lieber, courtesy of Red Wing Shoes. We have an interview with Jackson Howard, a pass rusher for the Golden Gophers football team, coming up around the corner.
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19: KFGO News, I'm Nick Cohen. A 40-year-old man is dead after a UTV crash in rural Clay County last night. Clay County Sheriff's Office says they responded to the 14,000 block of 50th Avenue South around 8:45. When first responders arrived, they say they found the man and began life-saving measures, but he died at the scene. He has not been identified. Sheriff's Office says that the investigation suggests that the man hit a deer on the road, causing his UTV to go off of the road and roll. He was then ejected from the UTV. Fargo police are investigating after a vehicle fled officers early this morning. Officers say they tried to stop a vehicle in the 3800 block of Main Avenue around 2:45 when the vehicle immediately fled on the wrong side of the road. Police did not chase after. Officers were also searching for another person they think was associated with the vehicle that fled. They say that the person ran from officers into a nearby construction site. While police continued to search for that person, they say that the vehicle that fled the wrong way on Main Avenue earlier returned to the area and fled again a short time later. Police are still searching for those involved. From the KFGO News Center, I'm Nate Cohn.
20: And, you know, we've been impressed with his competitive level on the puck, his ability to pick up the system, and his commitment to detail without the puck has been very good. He keeps getting better and better, and that's great to see. And he plays the game with pace.
21: Nice to see Shabanov getting a goal against the Buffalo Sabres, albeit in an overtime loss. And one of the only reasons they got to overtime was one of the more spectacular saves you'll see, Jesper Wallstedt. And here is the coach talking about his story and really becoming a force for this team.
20: I just always liked the story. He went through some adversity, when he got sent down, had a tough run in Iowa. You know, he learned the lessons and he took actions on the lessons that he learned, his off-ice habits, his ability to, you know, work on his mental game, his practice habits. You know, he was always a talented player, but he needed all the things that surround your talent to let that talent come out and be at an elite level. So, you know, he's made dedications. He's shown us that he wants to be great. He's got the ability to be great. He's got great work habits. His actions back it up, and he's playing at the top of his game right now.
21: That's John Hines leading the charge for the Minnesota Wild at the Tampa Bay Lightning this evening. 6 p.m. puck drop right here on The Fan, and that's the Wild File presented by Ballard's Resort. Again, I'm hosting a fishing trip at Ballard's in early March. You can learn more at ballardsresort.com. 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
2: 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Gophers and Purdue this weekend from West Lafayette. It's a night game on KFAN. And joining us now is defensive lineman Jackson Howard, one of our favorites with the Golden Gophers Covenant. Jackson, it's Paul Allen. How have you been?
22: Good to hear from you, man. I've been doing good. Just got done with practice, and now I get the pleasure of being on the phone with you, so I'm having a good day.
2: Right on, man. And how has practice been going for you this week? Like, P.J. Fleck has such up-tempo practices and throws so many different things at you guys on a daily basis. How do you absorb it, and how are things going?
22: Yeah, so, I mean, with the way that practice works for us, there's a lot of things that, as a player, you're not necessarily prepared for as, like, schematic-wise. Like, they do things to sometimes throw some things at you just to see how you'll react to it and then get the coaching off of that. And so there's a lot of things that I love about the way that we practice and being able to just get exposed to a lot of different environments, especially situations. I mean, we harp on so many things situationally that when it comes to game time, it's just, you know, natural instincts for us. And I think that's a great thing that Coach Fleck and the rest of the coaching staff do. And they get us so prepared going into the week and going into practice to where we're able to just fly and react to things instead of reading them. So, you know, I love the way that everything's trending and the way that we've been working. And going into this week, we've just been, you know, on a 1-0 mentality, going week by week, knowing that this is a Big Ten game, going against a really good Big Ten team. So we gotta, you know, bring our A game every game. And so they do a lot of good things offensively. So being able to just do what we can to continue to build ourselves and go through the film from the last weeks and being able to just, you know, become better players and get that coaching that's much necessary. I think with last week's win, you know, you can be happy about a big win like that, or you can also just go through it and, you know, be blue-collar guys and go and just attack everything 1-0. And so, you know, we did win a good game last week, but once Sunday started, we were continuously on to Purdue week. This is a very important game because it's the next one. This is the next opponent in front of us. We have no eyes behind us.
2: Amen. Very, very well laid out, Jackson Howard. Do you guys have a lot of meetings? And, like, you know, the longer the season goes on, do meetings become monotonous?
22: Well, I think the cool thing about our meetings is that, you know, there's a lot of, you know, a good amount of mandatory meetings as far as in the morning. But as players, we've been showing up a lot to non-mandatory meetings. because it's a want to. And I mean, you got the coaches in here really late at night. Like, we got to continue to do our due diligence, and in order to win games, you have to meet. And so I really like the way that we've been doing meets. They're not like extremely long, but they're really informational. You know, you go over practice, you go over scheme, you go over what the offense is doing, go through different checks in the week. I mean, they might give you some things on Monday, and then there might be completely different stuff Wednesday. So being able to just have a hard thought mindset on things is something that they've been able to teach us. So it's, you know, like I said earlier, natural instinct. But practice for us has been really good. And those meetings are, I mean, without those, you can't win games. So being able to go in locked in every day after class, something that's been special. And I mean, you know, we get wings every Wednesday after a win. So we make everything nice. We got the whole defense coming in Thursday nights. Just players. We got Maverick Baranowski and the rest of the linebackers running the meetings, doing checks, just going through whole games while the D-line's sitting behind them, DBs, all that. So I think being able to come together as a team is something that has been really good for us this year, and I think that's just continues to make us a team and not a group.
2: Jackson, how much game plan study do you need to do away from the facility? Is this an around-the-clock thing?
22: Oh, absolutely. You know, I would say I get in probably about an hour and a half, 2 hours on myself, as far as like outside of meetings and stuff, being able to, the coaches give us some sheets that they're not mandatory, but in order, when you watch film, you know exactly what you're looking for, whether it's offensive, like situation scenarios, O-line stances, running back depths, all that stuff. I mean, it's just, it's a part of the game. And so being able to take it as, it's not really a job, but it's something that we want. Going out there, and I mean, your film study is exactly what you want. The coaches aren't going to monitor how much you're watching, but you know, the more you watch, the more prepared you are for the game. So I think it's been a good part of our whole defensive line's study, is that we watch so much film, and the coaches help us out a lot on that as well. We got 100 cut-ups. Our coaches do an amazing job at getting things prepared for us, so we don't have to go around searching for everything. But I mean, big testament to our coaches and the work that they've been doing.
2: Now, in the Michigan game, you had a really, really good rush on Underwood late that kind of it kind of changed things big time. But how about that hit Anthony Smith put on Bryce Underwood last Saturday? I mean, even without a sack on the play, what generally happens to quarterbacks when they get hit hard and really start feeling the rush?
22: Yeah, I mean, I think it's got to definitely affect them, you know, from a mental standpoint. But I think the coolest thing about that was that, I mean, Anthony just played fast. And that, I think that's just something that people need to realize about Anthony Smith, that he plays fast, he plays physical, and he plays extremely sound. And so that's something really cool that, you know, as I get to play behind him, I get to learn so much from him as a player, but also a man. And I think he's an amazing individual. And so I'm very proud to be able to play behind him. And, you know, I think that play was just a testament of his preparation and his continue to give more in every play in every area.
2: Jackson Howard, defensive lineman for the Golden Gophers football team. 7 o'clock Saturday, they look to stay hot and stay undefeated in the Big Ten, and they are at Purdue on KFAM. When you were in studio with us, which was really cool, you told us to look out for new guy TJ Bush when the season starts, and holy cow, against Michigan, TJ was a menace. What do you like about his game? What do you like about his game?
22: Well, I think a cool thing about TJ's game is that he's extremely relentless. There's a good amount of plays that he makes that like, you know, you wouldn't even think, how in the heck would he get over there? But it's because he does his job, at a sound and like physical way. And then he does extra to get the play. And I think that's something that's going to help him out, in his next journey, which is getting to the NFL, is that he's such a relentless, smart, and physical player. And I mean, there's not just one place you can put him on the defensive line. I mean, he can go to inside backer if that's what the team needed him to. He's just such a good individual and an amazing, amazing player.
2: Well, Jackson, what about you? How's your season going, and what are you doing to improve week by week?
22: Yeah, I think something I've been able to do is just, you know, continue to take my role on this defense, whatever it is, any job that they give me. And you got to do it at 100%. You know, I think there was one week I didn't have necessarily too many plays, but it's, you know, that's the game of football. Whatever you get, you have to do the most with it. And so, you know, Michigan game, I didn't have necessarily, quote-unquote, too many reps, but, you know, I was able to do a little something with those. And, yeah. I mean, that's the testament with our coaches. If the coach puts you out there for a play, that means you have enough ability to do the job necessary. And so, you know, I'm glad that I got the opportunity to go out there. And, I mean, whoever four guys we have out there every play are some dogs. So, you know, like I said earlier, big testament to our coaches being able to give trust to different people. And, you know, I'm glad I get to be on this amazing team and this amazing defense.
2: Well, I mean, that attitude is second to none. And getting to know you the way I have the last several months, I know it's genuine and it's authentic. But how do you get there? Like, if you're playing fewer snaps than you want to play, granted the team is doing well, how do you handle that? Like, what's the teach?
22: Well, I mean, the first thing is kind of just mentality-wise. I think, you know, me as a player, and I think this is also the rest of my D-line and the rest of the defense, I would rather have less plays if you know, we were going to win. And so, like, I'd rather have, you know, a couple tackles and we win the game versus a couple sacks and we lose the game. Mm-hmm. And I think that's the whole mentality that we have as a defense, is that we're not stat-chasing, we're win-chasing. You know, in order to get the win, you have to do your job. You're not going to go out there and go haywire on the defense to just go get a sack. You have to be able to do your job through your responsibility, and that's how you make plays. And, you know, I think that's just the way that we roll. We're not really result-based. We're process-based in this defense and on this team.
2: So you mentioned Purdue's offense earlier. What does that offense look like? They just beat Illinois, but what are some challenges?
22: Yeah, they do a lot of good things offensively. They got a really good quarterback, a really solid running back as well that played here for us. He's a good guy. And then they got a really good O-line, some receivers that make amazing plays, some good tight ends. I mean, we got a big game ahead of us. And I mean, it's a really good opponent. They do a lot of different stuff, and we're going to have to bring our A game just like every other game. And I mean, people can say what they want. This is the Big Ten. There's some dogs that we have to line up against. And so, yeah, it's going to be an amazing game. We're all excited. And I mean, it's another Saturday. You get to play football. And, you know, luckily for me, I'm healthy. It's amazing being able to get back here and play football. It's a fun game.
2: Yeah, 7 o'clock game. Do you like playing under the lights or do you prefer 11 a.m. and why?
22: I mean, realistically, if I had to pick either, actually, honestly, I don't really care. Put the ball down. But what I will say is that those later night games are different because the environment, as I would say, a little bit more energetic. But, I mean, I've been to some 11 o'clock games where, I mean, the environment has been jumping, especially our home games. You know, you don't usually expect a lot of people to show up for early games because people, you know, just had work on Friday. They don't want to wake up that early for Saturday. But, I mean, how about that turnaround that we had last weekend? I mean, shout out to our fans. I mean, holy cow. I don't know how many people we had, but we felt it. And I think that's just the cool part about being at Minnesota, is that the fans are such an impact on the game and how much that they come out, because people don't expect much from us, but much is earned and much comes about. So big shout out to our Gopher fans.
2: A couple of quickies to close here for Golden Gophers football. Edge guy / defensive lineman, pass rusher Jackson Howard, who, along with some other Gophers, got a nice ovation Sunday at U.S. Bank Stadium when you guys brought the jug down to the field. Did you stay for the game?
22: Oh, so I wasn't there for that game. Oh. That was mostly our captains. But, I mean, Coach Fleck ended up telling us, like, just you got to realize the amount of impact that you have on others. Being able to hear the whole Viking Stadium singing the Minnesota Rouser, like, that's an insane, insane thing. You don't realize, like, Vikings game, they're not just Minnesota people. There's people from Wisconsin, Illinois, Iowa. So being able to hear that, knowing that there's so many fans behind you, it's been incredible. And, you know, you saw so many smiles on our captain's faces. It was amazing.
2: Okay, my apologies. Let's try it this way. When you watch the Minnesota Vikings defense play, what do you see and what do you like?
22: Oh, when I watch the Minnesota Vikings defense, I think something cool is schematically, you don't know what's coming. You know, a lot of the time they show up a five up front. two amazing edge guys on the edges, and you don't know who's dropping, you don't know who's coming. And so as an offense, you got to pick, because sometimes you might think that there's a hot blitz coming. So I think there's so many different things that the Vikings defense does that's just so versatile and so physical that it's, you know, probably going to give offenses a hard time game planning them, because you don't know what's coming.
2: Lastly, let's finish with your quarterback, Drake Lindsey. What do you like about his game that maybe gives him a chance to last in the NFL one day?
22: Well, I think before his game, I think it's his process that comes about. A lot of time I come to the facility and I already see Drake inside, doing things for his body, doing extra meetings late at night. My dad came and gave the D-line some food, I think Monday night. And so we're all here at like 7 o'clock, and Drake's coming out of meetings at like 8 o'clock. And I'm like, what are you doing? He's like, well, we got a game to go to. So, being able to know that you got a leader on a team that does so much right for us. I mean, he's such a hard worker. His preparation is insane. And so I think that's just something that when he goes out there, he's not surprised by things. He's such a guy that's able to just, on the fly, just be able to, be able to just get through things to where whenever something comes at him, he's not shook. And I think in the NFL, you're going to see so much of that. And I mean, he's NFL caliber right now.
2: Your answers are very thoughtful and very of the deep thinking variety. We greatly appreciate that. When Jackson, when you get time, stop by the studio sometime. We'll do it again, okay?
22: I would love to.
2: See you, bud.
22: Thank you very much for your time.
2: That's Jackson Howard, a defensive lineman for the Golden Gophers. Gophers and Purdue Saturday, 7 o'clock, FM 100.3. KFAN.
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5: As farmers are in the field for harvest, they are getting hit hard at the fuel pump. Mike Steenhook, Executive Director of the Soy Transportation Coalition, has calculated what an average farm operation might be paying this year over last.
8: A typical farmer will easily spend $35,000 more this year in diesel fuel than they did last year. And I don't know of a lot of farmers that have $35,000 just sitting underneath the sofa cushions in their living room.
5: Steenhook adds that the cost is unavoidable, but that doesn't mean it's not frustrating.
8: With some purchases you make, it might be more expensive, but you're getting something out of it. So like maybe with seed technology might be more expensive. Well, you might be getting new traits as a result of that. You might purchase a new piece of equipment. Well, there might be new technology in that new piece of equipment. When you're spending more on diesel fuel, what you're buying is the exact same thing as you purchased last year and the year before and the year before. You're just paying more for it.
5: Diesel prices began to skyrocket following the U.S. attack on Iran, leading to closure of the critical fuel shipping lanes through the Strait of Hormuz. With a look at your top ag news headlines from across the region, I'm Farm and Ranch Director Sarah Heinrich for the Growing Harvest Ag Network.

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4: 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Velvet Drake, Animus, Garrison 2. Northern Cass sitting at number 3. 9-man football poll, New Rockford, Cheyenne, Matic, number 1, followed by Lemoore, Litchfield, Marion, Linton, HMB, 3, Napoleon, Geico, Streeter, 4, and Alexander, number 5. Meanwhile, getting set for college football this weekend, the Bison on the road at UNLV. 6 o'clock kickoff on Saturday night, UND on the road at Northern Iowa. That's a 4 o'clock kick. You can catch that on 790 KFGO. MSUM and UMary battle for the paddle, 12 noon Saturday. The Cobbers homecoming against Hamlin. That kickoff set for 1 on Saturday.
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6: Come on now.
5: Minnesota Wild are at Tampa tonight at 6 p.m., and looking forward to that one off the OT loss a couple nights ago, part of a 3-game. They're on the road a ton, but it's kind of disjointed in how it's working out. But 3 on the road in total, and then they'll come back home for a bit on the road again. But just kind of watching the health of Nick Foligno with the upper body injury and just kind of seeing what's going to come of the morning skate and such. But 6 p.m.-ish tonight, you're home for Wild Hockey The Fan. Looking forward to that.
6: And just keep grabbing points in every single game. You're not going to win them all. So if you lose, losing overtime. But from my standpoint, it's been a solid start for the Wild.
5: Absolutely, it has. Solid start to Major League Baseball playoffs, although you're not saying that if you're a Yankees fan. You still have one going on tonight, PA, 7 o'clock. It will be the Guardians and the White Sox. Cleveland staved off elimination. I think it was lopsided like 9-3 yesterday. So they're going again tonight, and they will face the Tampa Bay Rays. The winner of that series, will face the Rays starting on Monday in the ALCS. I don't know how much you were able to catch a Yanks and Rays last night, but a little bit of drama there where the Rays end up sweeping the Yankees. But I think it was Volpe who appeared to hit a home run. But it was the fan. Now, this isn't a Bartman situation.
6: Right.
5: They had a police escort the guy out of the stadium. But he effectively, via replay, didn't do anything wrong or necessarily impact the game. They thought it was a 2-run home run, except it was negated. He stuck his hands into play. The umpire determined that it would not have been a home run, but also the left fielder would not have caught it. So they awarded an RBI double, effectively.
6: Yep.
5: So Griffin Jacks, former twin, wiping the sweat off of his brow.
6: How good is he?
5: But it was Victor Mesa Jr., I believe, and they had some story. I guess his dad's just like a Cuban baseball legend. But Victor Mesa Jr. for the Rays had hit a 2-run shot that was the difference maker. So instead of 4-4, the RBI double makes it 4-3. That was the final score. And then on the other end, the Brewers took care of business. Dodgers took care of business. So we're going to see the Brew Crew and the Dodgers kick off their NLCS on Sunday.
6: The crew chief and the replay system in that Yankees game last night was impeccable.
5: I thought it was cool.
6: Yeah, I mean, it's a member of Rube Nation reaches over the fence and grabs the ball. And then everybody in the outfield stands are celebrating him, but it required a replay. And crew chief guy was like, the fan touched it. That's a problem. The Mesa Jr. was not going to catch it. So let's realize that. So we're going to put him on second. We're going to score him. And here's how we proceed.
5: Yeah.
6: I thought it was handled beautifully.
5: Well, I thought it was too. And via the video replay, there's a bit of the human element from would the runner have been able to get to third?
6: Right.
5: So I think there are some that have frustrations about how you handle something like that. But in the end, guess what? They didn't score Volpe in that inning. So in the end, the 4-3 is the final, and the Yanks go home. I mean, they just racked up like 18 runs on the Sox over two in the wild card, and they just looked listless and hapless against those Rays. So moving on.
6: And then they had the Jeffrey Meyer moment last night, and it cost him a home run.
5: Last thing for you, because I know we got a fun guest right around the corner. I just wanted to play from Odell Beckham Jr.'s presser yesterday, him talking about his earliest moment, the LSU connection, of course, his earliest Justin Jefferson memories.
7: He was like this big at LSU, and I got a very good eye for someone who's watching, and they're just watching, but I got a different eye for someone who's watching, like, I'm going to be you or better, you know, and just kind of get to watch him live that out, you know. It's pretty amazing. It's amazing what he's done. It'll be amazing to get to see him up close and personal, and also get to see what he's going to do, you know, for the rest of his career, God willing, you know. He's got a chance to be one of the best to ever do it. So it's pretty special to be able to be here with him. I already joked, and I said the reason I picked 9 is because Justin got half his game from me. So
6: that's nice.
7: My little joke for you. But just being able to see him since coming in those days at LSU, his big brother was my quarterback. So it's a lot of history there. He's been like family to me for a long time.
5: So he's on the practice squad, and we'll find out over the course of the week that whether he's elevated or not. But that was OBJ on JJ. And that's it for News Denore, brought to you by The Casino at Canterbury Park.
6: I look forward to meeting Odell Beckham Jr. tomorrow. He's Louisiana through and through. I think he's from Baton Rouge. A high school immortality. It might be Justin Jefferson's all-time favorite player as he was growing up and then going to LSU. And that was a really, really cool response that OBJ gave yesterday at his introductory press conference. Speaking of being from Louisiana, there's an old running back fullback from the National Football League who's really good on the radio named Jacob Hester. He's going to give us some Saints and NFL intel around the corner. 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
7: Your 740 The Fan regional letter from Chief Meteorologist Utol Tom Szymanski. Partly mostly cloudy today. Looking for daytime highs of 66, low of 46 tonight. Tomorrow, nice, partly mostly sunny, windy, high 75 tomorrow. For Saturday, mostly sunny and windy, near record high temperatures Saturday. Looking for a high near 84. Sunday, partly mostly cloudy and breezy. Slight chance for showers on Sunday. Sunday's high of 66. That's your 740 The Fan regional letter.
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10: 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And Louisiana native Jacob Hester joins us now. Played half a decade in the NFL as a running back and a fullback for San Diego and Denver, and currently is the host of Moving the Chains with Pat Kerwin on Sirius XM Radio. I met Jacob through former Vikings offensive coordinator Norv Turner, who was the first was Jacob's first coach in the NFL back in 2008. Jacob, it's Paul Allen. Thank you very much for helping. How are you?
11: I'm doing well. Appreciate y'all having me on.
10: Right on, bud. Down memory lane we go. What was it like playing in the NFL for Norv Turner?
11: Oh, it was great. Obviously, Norv and I still have a great relationship, still talk, couple times a month, and we'll text back and forth, and if we're watching a game, we kind of go through some of the things like, hey, we used to call this play that, and kind of still go through some games sometimes. So I always appreciate my relationship with Norv. Went on his podcast just last week, and so always enjoy doing that with Stephanie and Scott. You know, obviously they got the family podcast going there, but Norv was so good to me, treated me great even from, you know, my rookie year on, and it's very cool to still have a relationship, because now I look up and unfortunately it's been 18 years since I got drafted, but I still have a great relationship with Coach. Even though I finished my career in another spot, another place, that relationship that we had has, you know, stood tall even 18 years later.
10: And Jacob, lastly, for down memory lane we go, LSU at Louisiana State University. What was it like playing for then LSU coach Nick Saban?
11: You know, that one was a little bit different. You know, when you're a freshman and you're playing for somebody like Coach Saban, somebody that had just won a national championship, and you know, Coach Saban's got a certain way of doing things, and he's all about his process, which I certainly, you know, appreciate his process. But, you know, it wasn't easy. I mean, there was times where it's difficult when you're with Coach Saban, but like in a good way. Like, he pushes you, he strives for you to be great, and I still had that kind of relationship with Coach Saban as well. You know, we still have an opportunity to be on the phone, you know, to chat, to talk about games, to talk about some different things. And so I appreciate those relationships because, look, they're, you know, you don't have to do that. You know, I haven't played for Coach Saban in even longer, 22 years. Mm. But you don't have to have those relationships. But I appreciate that. When I got drafted, actually, the first person that reached out to me was Coach Saban. I got, a message from him, and it had been a couple of years since I played with, you know, for him, because he moved on to the Miami Dolphins and then, of course, Alabama. But, you know, those relationships, and when they're in your living room, they're recruiting you, and you hear about all the things that they say that, you know, this is the plan for you, and sometimes you can't trust a guy. You know, sometimes it doesn't go as planned. But I always give Coach Saban so much credit because everything that he said to me in recruiting, it played out exactly that way. And so I've got great memories with him. Again, still have a chance to talk some football with Coach Saban as well from time to time.
10: Amen. Terrific answer. Jacob Hester, former running back and fullback in the NFL. And now, granted, you came in, I think, in 08, but with your days with the Chargers, all right? I want to attempt to jog your memory here. Okay, you ready?
11: Okay, let's see if we can get this done. It's been a while. Let's see.
10: 2011 season. So we got a decade and a half ago. 2011 season, you're with the Chargers. It's the very first game of the year. It's at Qualcomm Stadium. The Minnesota Vikings were in town. Two significant things transpired on the opening kick of that game. Do you happen to remember what they were? Wow. Flummoxed him with the trivia question. Nordo! Nordo! we had a... phone connection dropped. I flummoxed him with a trivia question. I'm going to give everybody the answer right now and see if he gets it. Maybe he hung up so we can look it up. So Jacob Hester is on the 2011 San Diego Chargers. Vikings in town, week number one. A lot of elite Vikings minds, historical minds, know what.

0: reason, you dropped there. So I'm excited. I'm excited to talk anything about the San Diego Chargers.
1: Okay, so it's 2011. Qualcomm, Vikings are in town. Opening kick of the entire season. Two things significantly happened on that opening kick of the season. Do you happen to remember what they were?
0: Percy Harvin went all the way for a touchdown.
1: Bingo, that's one. What's the other half?
0: Oh, the other thing that happened. Oh, man.
1: This is great.
0: Gosh. All I remember is I was the R2 on kickoff, and I thought that was pretty funny because, like, typically, like, if you're an R2 or an L2, it's because, like, you can run a little bit. Like, you're fast. And, like, you know, I know my limitations. I'm a fullback, right? And I'm like, you know what? They think I'm fast for some reason. I am going to run as fast as my little bowed legs will run. And I'm going to get down there on kickoff, and I'm going to make a play. Didn't happen. That did not happen. Percy Harvin, who, unfortunately, I had to see him do that against me in college, too.
1: Wow.
0: Goes the full distance.
1: Okay.
0: So I know that part of it. Yep. I don't know the second part of this, though.
1: Your kicker, Nate Kading, tore his ACL.
0: Now I do remember that. I do remember that because that year we had a bunch of different kickers that ended up coming in. I mean, we must have rotated four kickers throughout that year. I'm trying to think who some of those kickers would have been because, I mean, like I said, I mean, we re-rolled through like four kickers trying to find the right guy.
1: Now the man with whom you do radio mid-afternoons, Pat Kerwin, he's an elite historical football mind. Hit him with that one, maybe you can stump Pat because that's tough to do. Hey, this is very tough to do. This is Jacob.
0: You can't get Pat. Like Pat's going, he's going to remember exactly who was in it. He's going to remember the year. He's going to remember the stadium. He's going to remember who was calling the game. So I'm going to stump him today with that one.
1: Jacob Hester, Shreveport, Louisiana native. Did you grow up a Saints fan?
0: I did. I grew up a massive Saints fan. You know, Bobby Hebert, the Cajun Cannon, the Dome Patrol, Ricky Jackson, Pat Swilling, Sam Mills, you know. There wasn't a lot to cheer for when it came to the Saints, but they had a couple of years there where they made the playoffs. Of course, they didn't win a playoff game, but they made the playoffs. And so, yeah, I definitely grew up and enjoyed the Saints and was hoping that one day it would be better. And while I was a fan, it never did get better.
1: Okay, so to the current status of the Nolan Saints, what are some consistent problems the Saints defense seems to be having?
0: Yeah, so I do the afternoon show on SiriusXM, but I also do a local show every single morning in Louisiana. We're on in New Orleans, so we talk a lot of Saints. And one of the things that we were talking about today, like defensively, you know, they've been without some of their horses up front, their defensive tackles. Brian Brzee was off early for the rest of the year. That's a former first-round pick. Christian Miller, who they drafted in the second round out of Georgia, he hasn't been available. Like, he's just getting back from injury. He was a coach's decision, inactive in this last game. So, like, that's troublesome as well. You know, Cam Jordan was kind of nicked up during training camp. Carl Granderson, he was out last game as well. So, I mean, Caden Ellis, the middle linebacker, a guy that can do a little bit of everything. He was out against Atlanta. So it's more for me the guys they don't have. And you're talking about the backups to the backups that are playing right now, and it's just not going well. In fact, you start looking at some of their defensive tackle play, and it's some of the worst in the league. So defensively, that's just really been a bugaboo for the New Orleans Saints. You know, corner's kind of been an issue as well. A lot of the conversation in the offseason was, do they have a true number one corner? Is Kool-Aid McKinstry that guy, or is he more of a secondary piece that you're trying to force to be a number one? But I will say this, when they're fully healthy, it's a much better defense. But right now, they're not close to being healthy, and you can make so much hay right in the middle, straight through the defense, as we saw Atlanta on Monday night.
1: What do you make of the undefeated Vikings? Now, they've won 9 in a row back to week 14 of last season, and through that have done so using 4 quarterbacks. It's Kyler Murray now. What do you make of the purple?
0: So a lot of people are going to look at that team, and they're going to have excuses. They can't do this, or they can't do that, and I'm like, why? They've won their last 9 games, are 4-0 this year. Are they not doing it the way that you want them to do that? Like, is that why? Because it's a little bit gritty over pretty? Because they're playing great defense, and they're running the football, and they're getting enough

0: plays from the quarterback. Like, it is okay to win games in different ways. And so, like, when we have that conversation, I'm like, why are we not giving ourselves over to the Minnesota Vikings? Like, they're really well coached. Like, KOC was in my draft class. I know him very well. He's been bright for as long as I can remember. Like, you knew that guy was going to be a head coach in the NFL, like, back in 2008, right? You've got really good offensive playmakers, like, when they're healthy. I know Jets, and we're trying to get him healthy. But you've got playmakers. You've got a veteran running back who understands the assignment. Like, for me, it's a different way of being 4-0, but who cares? 4-0 is 4-0 to me in the National Football League.
1: Amen.
0: So this is a team that I think doing it their own way, and it's such a pass-happy league now. Everybody wants to see passing, passing, passing. How about this? I was actually looking this up today, and because I do think the Vikings run the ball really well, and they grind out yards, so you might not have, like, the stats that other teams are going to have, but everybody wants to talk about passing the ball. The top six teams right now, the top six in the NFL in passing yards, are combined 9-15.
1: Hey.
0: The top six rushing teams are 19-5.
1: Mm.
0: So that kind of tells you where we're going in the NFL. We're getting back to that 1990s, Emmitt Smith, Jerome Bettis, Ricky Waters, Terrell Davis. Like, we're going to run the football. It's going to be who we are. We're going to play some good defense behind it, and our quarterback's going to be asked to do enough to win games. And, again, it is okay for that to be your winning formula.
1: Jacob Hester on the New Orleans Saints, et cetera. And being a former running back slash fullback, the Vikings use a rookie fullback named Max Bredesen, who's pretty good.
0: Oh, yeah.
1: What's the state of the fullback role this day and age in the NFL, given the shift to running that you talked about, and also stacking up on different types of tight ends?
0: Yeah, so a couple of different things. Like Max, so I used to do, and I still did, we did it this year, the Phil Steele College Football Magazine. He allowed me to put an all meathead team together because I'm a self-described meathead. That is a term of endearment. If you get that from me, that's the ultimate compliment. And Max was on that list 2 years in a row. He was on the all meathead football team. So I've been watching him for a while, and he has a little bit of use check in him where he is a fullback. He can do some tight end things. He's not limited in what he can do, and I say that is a big compliment as well. And so you're seeing him do a little bit of everything, and I like that the fullback's coming back. We went on the training camp tour. We had 16, 17 stops, and almost every team was carrying two fullbacks. They're going to have a competition. They wanted multiple guys in their camp. There was a time when 10 teams at most had a fullback. So the fact that you're having multiple teams, 16, 17, 18 teams carry a fullback, you're starting to see it come back. And teams didn't grow up taking on two back runs. They just didn't. They don't know how to fit them.
1: Yeah.
0: These linebackers are 220 pounds, and they're used to spread offenses and 7-on-7 and being in coverage and not having to have a 240-pound grown man running right at you that has bad intentions. But that's what it is right now. They don't know how to get off that block. They don't know how to take that block on. And so it's a huge advantage for the offense and the fact that you can go back to some two-back runs. It can be a tight end. I prefer a fullback, but it can be a tight end kind of hybrid guy as well. And so teams haven't adjusted to that. And then they're not going to until, down the road. Maybe you start to see some more 235, 240-pound Mike linebackers. But until you do, why would I not use that to my advantage? And I think Minnesota's one of the teams that does.
1: Amen. Last one here. Saints defensive end Cameron Jordan entered the league in your second to last year, which was 2011. I mean, just think about that. A 37-year-old defensive end who doesn't miss games, had 10.5 sacks last season. Cam Jordan, simply put, has had an amazing career, hasn't he?
0: Oh, he's had an incredible career, and you're right. I think he's missed like maybe one game, and he wanted to play in that game, and they held him out, and he was mad about it. And the position that he plays, the way that he plays, to be able to show up every single Sunday. And the thing I love about Cam, he's a great personality. If you've ever talked to him, I mean, he's got one of the bigger personalities in the NFL. He doesn't hide from anything. Now, he's got to, look, before the game, he likes to talk his talk. But it, like this loss against the Falcons on Monday, like he didn't hide from it. He pointed out, here's where we need to be better. We have got to be better in these areas. Like, we did not live up to the standard. And I always appreciate that about him. He doesn't throw strays to anybody else. He looks in the mirror and takes accountability for it. And that's why you have a long career. That's why you're going to have your number up in the rafters in the Louisiana Superdome whenever you end your career. And look, this might be the last run for him, but he's such a key piece in what the Saints want to do. Now he's got to get some of his guys healthy. You know, Jennings and Granderson, like some guys on the other side. I know he'd like to get those guys ready to go as well so they can have that rotation at edge rusher because Chase Young's holding it down, you know, for his part of it. But they need to get healthy because I think that's when Cam at this point in his career is at his best, when he can be a rotational piece. And I don't mean that in a bad way. He's just, he's a fresh Cam Jordan when he's able to go in, go out. And that's how he has 10 and a half sacks a year ago while playing like half the snaps that he normally would play. And so the Saints don't have that luxury right now. But whatever you ask Cam Jordan to do, he's going to do it. Like, I was in camp with the Saints in 2014. So he was still a very young player. And I can remember like thinking, like, this guy's way above his years. He respects the veterans, but he demands a lot from everybody around him. And, you know, he was incredibly hard, obviously, to block. But you knew just, like, in the locker room, around the team, he was going to be a pretty special one. And that was going all the way back to 2014.
1: Hey, man, that was great. Pleasure meeting you. Great work on the radio in the afternoon with Pat. Let's stay in touch, all right?
0: Absolutely. Sounds good. Anytime you need. Hey, anybody that's a friend of Pat and North Turner, I've got time for him anytime.
1: Thank you, Jacob Hester. Have a good day.
0: I appreciate it. You as well.
1: Yep. Jacob Hester, former fullback and running back in the NFL. He's a Louisiana through and through with some Saints intel. 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
15: KFGO News, I'm Nate Cohn. Fargo police are investigating after a vehicle fled officers early this morning. Officers say they tried to stop that vehicle in the 3800 block of Main Avenue around 2:45 when they immediately fled the wrong side of the road. Police did not chase after the vehicle. Officers were also searching for another person they think was associated with the vehicle that fled. They say that that person ran from officers into a nearby construction site. While police continued to search for that person, they say that the vehicle that fled the wrong way earlier had returned to the area and then fled again. A 40-year-old man is dead after a UTV crash in rural Clay County last night. Clay County Sheriff's Office says they responded to the 14,000 block of 50th Avenue South around 8:45. First responders arrived. They immediately began life-saving measures on the man, but he died at the scene. He has not been identified. Stearns County Sheriff's Office in Minnesota says there was a large police presence in St. Joseph near St. Cloud this morning. Police were trying to arrest a man that forced his way into a home with an axe and assaulted someone yesterday. Police were on scene for several hours trying to get that man to come out. From the KFGO News Center, I'm Nate Cohn.
2: PJ was frothy on Monday. Just a little vibe for a team that secured the jug for the first time in more than a decade. That was fun on Saturday, wasn't it?
16: Yeah, that was a lot of fun. I think that's one of those games where you knew the moment that you got to campus that morning with Big Noon kickoff in town that the fans were bringing it. I mean, I got there at 8 a.m. You could see the amount of fans of certain, you know, different generations from the college kids to the 60 and older crowd where they wanted to be a part of something. And they showed out at Big Noon kickoff that brought it that energy type into the stadium, and they stayed for all 60 minutes. And that's where one of the things that you just love to see, and that's why we love sports, is as I'm watching everyone storm the field, which, by the way, no issues doing that. You beat a team at home for the first time since this late 70s.
2: Oh, yeah.
16: Okay, I understand Michigan's not number one in the country, but let's let the kids have fun. But the beautiful part is, Nordo, it wasn't just the kids. I mean, I'm able to watch a 60 and older couple that I'm sure remember the last time Minnesota won in Minneapolis. And I'm watching him put his hand out, escorting his wife down the stairs to safely get down onto the field so they can be a part of the festivities. I'm watching a father and son be able to storm the field together to make some memories. And I'm watching these college kids have it. So it's every generation I think that game meant a little bit more to. And the way they were able to do it in that second half comeback makes it even more than special.
2: When they all storm the field, though, I've always thought about this. Like, what do you do once you get there? So I saw the dance circle, and one guy got it started. I was watching the TV copy. I wasn't there. But as they were going to break, you saw in the middle of the field this massive mob, and some dude's, like, breakdancing in the middle of the circle. But then nobody else jumped in the circle. And, you know, the not that it's anticlimactic, but it's like, we got to rush the field. We jump the wall, and we get out there, and then it's like, well, now what? I don't know what to do. But it was cool to see that party, man. And you mentioned it, you know, Underwood, it sounds like there's a ton of potential there. There's a ton of raw talent that needs to be tapped into, especially for the money that's being paid for his services, NIL style. But this is not the best Michigan team, and we kind of knew that going in. But for these types of games, for PJ's program, Year 10, et cetera, these types of games once in a while are just completely unbelievable and worthy of every bit of celebration when they're on the right side of it.
16: Well, that's where you get to just be able to tap into both sides of the fan base, where you have the hardcores who have been here for a long time, and to be able to win these games at home to show them that all the, whether it's the seat donations, whether it's the season tickets, whether it's trying to get through games in the earlier tenure, like the Bowling Green loss, to the casuals who saw that Michigan M coming to town, saw that Big Noon kickoff was coming to town. They were curious, and now you've got their curiosity. And so what are you going to do with it here for the rest of October into November? And that is where I will say, with the whole Bryce Underwood bit, I understand that he looked pretty horrific on Saturday. I think Minnesota doesn't get enough credit for making him look that way, because just a week prior, that Michigan offense, while they had struggled in the red zone to put up points, they put up over 400 total yards against a very good Iowa defense year after year. And Minnesota held them to under 190 yards. Their longest offensive drive of the game was 37. And that is where I just didn't have on my bingo card coming in that Minnesota's defensive line was just really going to bring it for all 60 minutes. And that's been part of why Minnesota is now 4-1 and 2-0 in the Big Ten with a couple of upset wins, is their defensive line had to be the strength. It was not that way in an earlier game against Mississippi State. They were challenged, and they have brought it here since then.
1: Okay, well, you know more about it than me. That's the first time that I've watched Bryce Underwood long form. Why is he considered a high-end quarterback?
16: First of all,
1: yeah, explain it to me. Yeah, good morning.
16: He has all of the, at least, physical intangibles, where he's 6'4", big arm, can make plays with his legs. But the issue for him is, as you saw, the offensive coordinator, as that game went on, clearly had any type of trust and confidence that had been built the week prior with the way that he was playing was just gone. And they had made some certain play calls in that second half where I think Bryce Underwood had made some business decisions. And I'd even talked to Gardzi where Bryce Underwood's final throw doesn't even give his receiver a chance. It nearly impaled Gardzi on the sidelines with how it didn't give him a chance. So that is where now it's a bye week in Ann Arbor, and I know that there is a lot of talk about what is the Bryce Underwood answer. Do we bench him for a little bit? But then now you've already sunk multiple millions of dollars per year into him, and then we get the money involved, and can they do that, or is that going to upset boosters? But that is the thing with Bryce Underwood, is you thought he was going to be able to process at a lot higher level than he is right now. And that is the issue, is he is not developing the way that I think a lot of people in Michigan thought.
1: All right, let's look at it like this, Bo Hunter. At Ryan Burns MN with a Gopher Gazette and the Pair in a Spare podcast. If you can have Underwood or Drake Lindsey for your NFL team and they don't have to play for, say, a few years, which one would you prefer and why?
16: It's Lindsey, because of all of the different things he's able to do with the line of scrimmage.
1: Right.
16: And part of the allure of Drake Lindsey isn't just that he's 6'5 and he's got an arm. It's that they put so much on him in a collegiate offense that is very rare, where there has been, we've talked with the coaches, we've talked with Drake Lindsey about this. They'll send two play calls into the huddle to him. He's got the ability to adjust the run call and the play call at the line of scrimmage. And that is where the offensive coordinator, Greg Harbaugh, loves to watch guys like Sean McVay, loves to glean things from people like Ben Johnson. And you've got to have a quarterback that's mentally gifted enough to be able to decipher between all that. Now, this was a Michigan defense. You saw it. They're one of the best in the country. Top 10 defense. They throw a lot of different things schematically at them. Minnesota's got a mash unit up front where they're down three starters on their offensive line. So Drake at times short-circuited. You saw that on the pick six. But the way he's able to decipher things for a guy who's now only started 18 games, that is the exciting part about Drake Lindsey, is he's getting better with what he is learning, how to get them into, whether it's the right run call or the pass call. So, yeah, Bryce Underwood might have better legs, better athleticism, but the part of Drake Lindsey, as I was talking to some NFL scouts in the press box on Saturday about, is the mental side of the game is what I think is going to translate to Sundays, which – hopefully continues to mean more wins for your maroon and gold.
1: Why doesn't Jackson Howard play more?
16: They're really deep on the defensive line right now, where he had been playing a stand-up defensive end position for Minnesota, and that is where they brought in TJ Bush in the offseason. They used some of that Coy Parrish money that they had allocated, and now that he's at Oregon, they went out and spent on a pass rusher in TJ Bush, and he's now tied for the Big Ten lead in sacks. He's fourth in tackles for loss in the conference. They've also got a kid from North Dakota named Carter Mentz, who's also a very good pass rusher. So it's been trying to find different ways to get him on the field. And that is where they bulked him up between the spring and the fall. So now he is Anthony Smith's backup there at the five technique position. So he'll probably have a much bigger role next year when Anthony Smith departs. But you were able to see on Saturday, that was his most impactful game of the season, where he shot up a cannon off the edge on the RPO to force the wounded duck, Zach Harden interception, had a key third down deflection. But that is where the defensive line had to be the strength, but they're pretty deep up there right now, PA.
1: Well, yeah, and has defensive lineman T.J. Bush become one of the best and most important players on the defense in totality?
16: I think you could make a pretty good argument for it. I think T.J. Bush, to me, is one of the most fun players I've covered because of his personality and just the way that he plays the game of football. I think if you want to be one of those old heads who say he plays it the right way, I think he is the epitome of that, where his motor is always at 110%. He is not the biggest guy in the world. He's not the longest, the twitchiest, whatever you want to use in terms of NFL draft vernacular, but he is relentless. And that is where you saw that on Saturday, where he just continually knows how to get home on the quarterback. And with Anthony Smith continuing to take a lot of the attention of opposing offensive line, whether it's a chip, whether it's just moving a blocking scheme that way towards Anthony Smith, you knew that you were going to get more one-on-ones for guys like T.J. Bush, Carter Mentz, other guys, and that's where Bush has taken advantage of it. But that is where, with how well T.J. has played moving up from Cal, where he transferred in the offseason, I mean, he is making the most of his opportunities, which is helping the entire Gopher defense.
1: All right, lastly for me, but running backs first here. What are you liking about the T.J. Thomas, Darius Taylor 1-2 pop at running back?
16: That there are two different types of backs, where you're seeing with T.J. Thomas, I mean, he's one of those guys we would call scat backs, where he's probably no more than 5'8 on a good day, but he's got some juice in those legs, and you're able to get him into the zone blocking scheme, get him in outside zone, and he just gets lost in the wash, and then he just keeps his legs going to grind out these extra 3, 4, 5 yards. Now, he's only going to be getting 15 touches a game because you need him to hold up for the rest of the season. He's not a guy that I want to put 20, 25 touches on, but he's a different flavor than what you have with Darius Taylor, who's much more of a north-south back. And that is where it's going to be crucial, I think, for this team, if they wanted to continue to take the next step, to figure out how to get Darius Taylor going again. Where you saw it Saturday, 18 carries for 32 yards. Yeah, he is a threat as a pass catcher. He's got over 100 career receptions. That's part of the Darius Taylor allure. But I don't know how healthy Darius Taylor is. He is getting cleared by the training staff, which means he's going to be playing and getting touches. But to be able to have a 1-2 punch with like they have with those two, I think it's played a big part in the running game getting back on track, where they're not running it for 400 yards like Northwestern did against Penn State last week, but they've now run for over 125 the last two games against two pretty good defenses, and that just helps keep the offense on track.
2: What do we think about Asia Boy, former Gopher? Now he's with the Boilermakers, maybe a little revenge weekend for the former Maroon and Golder. What do we think about, I think it's Fame Asia Boy. He's absolutely leader in the clubhouse in terms of carries and reps. 6 TDs already this year. Are we up against one?
16: I like that you're taking a stroll down Narrative Street with me, where it is the Fame Asia Boy revenge game. He leads all Big Ten running backs in missed tackles force, so he has been a very good player for them. And that's where that stat can be deceiving to an extent, where it shows you that Asia Boy is a guy who can make men miss, but he's also had a lot of guys in his face immediately. So that is where the blocking for Purdue has struggled. But I will note, I mean, this is going to be a very interesting matchup this weekend in West Lafayette. The Gophers are only a 2.5-point favorite, and I think that has surprised some people, considering Purdue just won their first Big Ten game in over 1,000 days last week in Champaign. Part of why is, if you remember back to that matchup here in Minneapolis last year, the Gophers got 450 yards put on them, only put up 250, and had to get some turnover luck and some red zone luck to be able to come away with the victory there. So Purdue is a competent Big Ten team now. And that is where Minnesota, we've seen before, has played some difficult games in West Lafayette. But tackling Femi Ijeboy, someone that Minnesota staff, their players know very, very well, is going to be crucial if they're going to come away with a victory.
2: Now, whether it's Ijeboy and their quarterback, it's Ryan Brown, I think, 8 TDs, just the single pick. Kind of the idea is, as 2.5-point favorites on the road, as competent as Purdue may be, like, this would be a significant letdown if one way or the other they're not able to get over the top on Saturday at 7, right?
16: I think it would be a letdown. I don't know how significant, but I think especially in trying to capture everyone's attention here in the Twin Cities, where obviously the Vikings will always be king, to win this game and then go into your bye week with Iowa on the backside of it, where you've exercised the demons of going and winning a road game, which you did in Washington. You exercise the demons of beating Michigan at home for the first time since 1977. And now on the other side of the bye week is Kirk Ferentz, who P.J. Fleck has yet to beat at home. He's 1-8 against. And this is an Iowa football team that lost a lot of talent to the NFL. They just got boat raced by Ohio State. And now they got to play out at Washington on Friday night in a very difficult game for them. So I think it's important to just make sure that you do come away with a victory in this one, and that is where the Gophers have been really good in one-possession games here so far, because I think their special teams is something that's given them an edge. Their place kicker is Will Reichert-esque, 8 of 8 so far to start his Gopher career. You've got Javon Tracy with the return bit. So if this is a one-possession game, which Vegas thinks it's going to be, the hope would be that special teams continues to flip fields. You make your field goals, which for college kickers is not always an easy thing to do. But winning on the margins has played a big part in that 4-1 start.
1: That was awesome. Thank you very much, Ryan. Thanks for making time at Ryan Burns MN and with Gopher Gazette. Enjoy your travels and enjoy the game, and we'll talk soon, okay?
16: Appreciate you, PA.
1: Yeah, likewise. Ryan Burns, Bo Hunting Burnsy. The Owl Roofing post game is next.
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5: 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Third straight week, a Minnesota Viking was honored as the NFC Special Teams Player of the Week. This time, kicker Will Reichert. Reichert drilling five field goals in that win over Miami. Kevin O'Connell on his kicker, Will Reichert.
6: He's just been unbelievable, and I think he's a great example of a guy that's just all he does is works on the details and his craft, and the mastery of what he's doing right now is just really, really cool to see.
5: And other Vikings news, the Vikings signed veteran wide receiver Odell Beckham Jr. to their practice squad days after the Giants released him following a stint in which he played only 19 snaps across three games without a catch. The Minnesota Vikings in action Sunday at the New Orleans Saints. It's a 12 noon kickoff. The Fan Sports Update.
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10: 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The Guardians stayed alive and will play the White Sox tonight in their Game 4. Parker Messick starts for Cleveland against Hagen Smith. Missouri freshman offensive lineman DJ Jones recovering after receiving a heart transplant yesterday. I'm Frank Arity.
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13: Yeah, throughout the show, a lot of fun moments, and I'm just going to kick it off with this. We love Charch. We know Charch. It's the fantasy joint. He was first hour today instead of 11 a.m. because we had Jacob Hester on, which was an awesome guest as well. But Charch, he wants the team to trade for C.J. Stroud.
14: Of the problems that Houston has had, most of them have been on defense. In fact, they have now the play calling has now reverted over to the head coach. They're already dissatisfied with their defensive coordinator. They're the first 0-4 team in the Super Bowl era that hasn't thrown an interception. The quarterback play by C.J. Stroud is actually very good. They tried to extend him in the offseason, and he said no, didn't want the contract extension. He wanted to bet on himself. So he's under his rookie deal. They activated the fifth year on that. So that actually goes all the way through 2027. So here's Houston. You're 0-4. And especially if they stub their toe against the Titans this week, they would be in a position where they would say to themselves, wow, here comes the deepest quarterback draft of the last decade. We're going to be near the top of this draft order. We can get adequate return for whatever the Vikings would give us for C.J. Stroud. Have C.J. Stroud come to Minnesota. Yep. I don't think it's crazy. Stroud's playing really good football on an 0-4 team. Okay, go ahead.
13: I love Charge. He joined a 9:40 segment, and I offered a rebuttal, and then we moved on to more pertinent fantasy topics.
12: And those pertinent fantasy topics worth podcasting, KFAN.com, 9 to noon on demand, included what to do tonight with what could be a fantasy football feast. Dallas has a lot of offense. Dallas does not have a lot of defense. And there could be some sneaky Buccaneers to use this evening if you're in a pinch. That was the third segment of the radio show. It was a fantasy feast with Paul Charchamp.
13: Ben Lieber joined during the 10, thanks to Red Wing Shoes. And here's what he's loving about our defense through four games.
9: I love the way that our front four and five guys can win. And I know that this is a blitz-heavy, pressure-heavy, this front seven disguise look where we can bring six guys or we can drop seven, eight guys. Mm-hmm. I think that's the beauty of this defense is...
15: Coffee mug.
9: You have a pretty good idea what we're going to do coverage-wise. You just don't know who's rushing.
12: Right.
9: And I really like the way that our guys up front can win one-on-ones. Basically, every man up front has shown that when they are singled up, they can still get pressure on the quarterback. So
13: Ben Lieber, weekly guest. It was a good long one today from Benjamin Lieber. And also on the football conversation, it was just the one long segment with Ben Lieber because we got to chat with Jackson Howard. What a cool conversation that you had with him, PA. And among a very deep group in the defensive line room, he was going to help us break down Purdue and that offense into Saturday night's game at Purdue.
16: Yeah, they do a lot of good things offensively. They got a really good quarterback, a really solid running back as well that played here for us. He's a good guy. And then they got a really good O-line, some receivers that make amazing plays, some good tight ends. I mean, we got a big game ahead of us. It's a really good opponent. They do a lot of different stuff. And we're gonna have to bring our A game just like every other game. And I mean, people can say what they want. This is the Big Ten. There's some dogs that we have to line up against. And so, it's going to be an amazing game. We're all excited. And I mean, it's another Saturday. You get to play football. And, you know, luckily for me, I'm healthy. It's amazing being able to get back here and play football. It's a fun game.
13: So Jackson's excited, and it was super cool to win the jug, and we got a dance party, midfield, rushing, storming. Everyone's loving it. Can't have a letdown against Purdue Saturday evening, 7:00. And if everyone there has the same mindset as Jackson Howard, then it sounds like the Gophers are going to be ready to rock against the Boilermakers.
12: Well, off the PJ Fleck weekly conversation Monday, you know, it's when I ask him about the next adversary, he'll say the same thing, but say it different ways. So, you know, really, if I'm so inclined, you know, later during the course of the week, if I put time into looking at the Gophers' adversary, you know, there might be some things that he hypes up that maybe I don't necessarily agree with from afar.
13: Yeah.
12: Well, he went hard on this Purdue offense, and then you and Bo Hunter went back and forth on this running back. And Jackson Howard mentioned some things about this offense. So I looked at a little statistical wherewithal and just a jump they took against Illinois. And this offense does have a formidable nature to it. It's analogous to the New Orleans Saints this weekend, where Tyler Shuck and Chris Olave and Shuck and Juwan Johnson, that they can ruin moments. I mean, they can ruin games. Because they're all having good seasons. But from a Gopher standpoint, okay, the quarterback, the former Gopher, the running back, against a defense that flummoxed ballyhooed Bryce Underwood, and the week before that knocked a team out of the top 25, and their quarterback had no idea what was happening. So Collins' defense is on fire. I'll take my chances. Thank you very much for listening today. May God bless you and all of your families. Bernardo, I'm Paul Allen, inviting you to the Friday football feast tomorrow at Buffalo Wild Wing Savage. Talk to you tomorrow at the feast. Have a great day. Bye. We
15: 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Good time.
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18: Ryan Radke here from Sunday Night Football on Westwood One. Coming up, the Baltimore Ravens at the Atlanta Falcons. Both teams are on a two-game winning streak. The Falcons started 0-2, but their season has turned around since Michael Penix Jr. returned at quarterback, along with Bijan Robinson putting up his usual big numbers from the backfield. 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Ravens at the Falcons on Sunday Night Football.
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20: With your Ag News, I'm Farm and Ranch Director Sarah Heinrich. Family farms continue to dominate U.S. agriculture, accounting for about 97% of all farms in 2024, according to USDA data. Small family farms, those with gross cash farm income below $350,000, made up about 86% of all farms. They operated 40% of U.S. agricultural land and produced 17% of the total value of farm production. Large-scale family farms with at least $1 million in gross cash farm income represented just 5% of farms, but accounted for 33% of agricultural land and half of total production value. Mid-size family farms represented another 6% of farms and accounted for 18% of both agricultural land and production value. Overall, family farms operated 91% of U.S. agricultural land and produced 85% of the nation's agricultural output. Non-family farms represented 3% of farms and accounted for 14% of production value, down from 17% in 2023. And we're back with more Ag News right after this.
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20: The U.S. hog herd remains smaller than a year ago, with USDA September hogs and pigs report showing 74.3 million head as of September 1st, down about 2% from last year. The breeding herd was estimated at 5.87 million head, down 1%, and the smallest since 2013. The June through August pig crop also fell about 1%, while farrowings were down nearly 3% from a year earlier. USDA says the numbers point to little expansion potential through early 2027, but there is no evidence of widespread herd liquidation. Meanwhile, USDA lowered its pork export expectations for 2026 and 2027, citing softer global demand and increased competition from Canada and Brazil, particularly in Mexico, the largest foreign market for U.S. pork. With your Ag News, I'm Farm and Ranch Director Sarah Heinrich for the Growing Harvest Ag Network.
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1: Your fan regional weather from Chief Meteorologist 2-Tone Tom Szymanski, calling for partly cloudy conditions tonight. Overnight low of 46. Partly to mostly sunny tomorrow, windy. High of 75 tomorrow. Near record highs on Saturday. Saturday mostly sunny and windy, looking for highs of 84 on Saturday. Partly to mostly cloudy, breezy Sunday. Slight chance for showers. Sunday's high of 66. Colder Monday, breezy, and a high of 52 on Monday. 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
3: Just knowing how we can be a player two away from needing to call upon guys to be elevated and make plays, and the fact that we could bring Odell in on our practice squad and start getting him acclimated to our offense, and obviously I have a great history with him going back to 2021, spending a lot of time with him when he came in midseason and getting him ready to help us, and just how impactful he was down the stretch of that season. Really great job by Nolan and his staff, you know, getting a player of Odell's caliber in here, and just excited to get him going.
5: Swinging a high fly ball, deep to right center field. Back on the ball and looking up, Jones, and it's gone! Victor Mesa Jr. has done it. Lefty on lefty. The Rays with a couple homers tonight.
6: In right field, Tarasco going back to the track, to the wall. And what happens here? He contends that a fan reaches up and touches it. But Richie Garcia says no. It's a home run. Here comes Davey Johnson out to argue as Jeter comes across to tie the game.
5: Volpe to left field. Left fielder towards the line. On the track, back and up. And it is! It's gone! It's gone! Anthony Volpe, no sign at all from the umpires. Volpe circling, that's a two-run homer. That ties the game!
26: I think they're going to look at this.
27: Because no one of those umpires did a circle of their hand. No, that's what I was waiting for.
28: The ruling on the field is a home run. This will be a crew chief review.
27: Here we go.
28: After review, we have spectator interference. In addition, the left fielder would not have made the catch. Therefore, we have one run scoring and the batter runner is placed at second base.
29: Line drive back past the middle and into center field. Another RBI, Jackson Chorio. In from third, Garrett Mitchell. It's a single, a go-ahead one in the fifth.
30: Swung and banged inside the bag at first. Down the right field line, headed toward the corner. Kwan scores, Ramirez scores, DeLauder scores, Adele on his way to third. The throw, the hit first slide, it's a triple! His second triple in the series!
3: He's just been unbelievable. And I think he's a great example of a guy that's just all he does is works on the details and his craft, and the mastery of what he's doing right now is just really, really cool to see.
1: It is a Thursday edition of the Jack Michael Show. Derek Hanson in the house today, coming to you from our Gunderson Jewelers studio. OMG, oh my Gundersons, it is the Thursday before the Friday Night Lights, before the Saturday college football, before the Sunday NFL, and let all those rumors fly. My goodness gracious with that. I just saw another, and the charts. I think Norda was just referencing charts, talking about C.J. Stroud, who, by the way, I'm a C.J. Stroud kind of guy.
7: Oh, yeah.
1: Right, Eric? I'm kind of like, but this is the fun part. Like, November 10th is the, you know, the NFL trade deadline there in November. So, boy, if you got this in heading up in the, after the first 4 weeks where you're 4-0, and who knows what's going to happen the next couple of days, and November being what it is for the Vikings. Holy cow, we love the rumors. And who's to say they don't shake the tree a little bit or find out what it is? The rumors flying around about, the Philadelphia, kind of, you know, the Eagles and the state that they're in. Derek and I were talking this morning in our sister station, 790KFGO. We've seen all the throw around there with the Philadelphia. Why don't you trade? And I saw one proposed thing. How about the Vikings? How about a third-round pick for Saquon Barkley and fill that running
8: back? A third-round pick?
1: That's what someone had thrown
8: out.
1: Sign
8: me up!
1: Right? So I'm like, let the rumors fly. And my thought about this... Here's what I'm just gleaning, that it's like this is the year, and it should be. Like, this is the year. We talk about windows, Derek, in the National Football League or in Major League Baseball or whatever, and those usually are referencing windows in sports, meaning windows to win championships or to make strong runs. We bring up windows in reference to, you know, guys that are under, players under contract, you know, how long you have them for, maybe players at the height of their athletic being, where they are. You know, these are windows. We encapsulate all of this stuff, schedule, and all this into windows of opportunity. And you hear us talk oftentimes about, the windows are closing. What does that mean? It means that so-and-so, maybe a high-priced player, is at the end of their career, but they still have their stuff and it's running down, or all that. So I look at... And all the rumors and all this, and what I'm gleaning, D, is that, and it's a great feeling that many Viking fans, and certainly any pundits across the country that speak NFL football, is that they perceive this team as this window is open right now. And but for A, B, C, or D, we need to do this. Because this is our window and this is our time. And that's kind of what I'm getting with all this stuff floating up in the air.
7: I think with this defense, you don't want to waste any opportunities. I agree with that. I think if they can swing a Saquon Barkley trade for a late, non-first or first day pick, boy, I'd be tempted to do it for a first rounder if you think that's where you're at. I mean, yeah. He's a difference maker. He didn't have as good of his year as he did the year that they won the Super Bowl 2 years ago. I get that, but... Man, that's tempting, especially if you can spell him and Jones and Mason and get that running game right. The C.J. Stroud thing that Charge is bringing up, I think that might be a talk about thing coming up for next year. I think the quarterback room is what it is for this year. I mean, is he going to come in and start right away this year?
1: Right. You're right. Or maybe future with Stroud, get him, get him out of here, be out of his contract, yeah. Bring him over, and then ink him, like him, sign him, and he's your guy and all that.
7: He's still on his rookie deal, I'm assuming, right?
1: Yeah. So the talk is there, or is it the fact that that those that have now that or perceive to have now, that's a conversation because the NFL, we do a thing called Pick the Pro just over on our sister station on Thursdays, and we have a bunch of get in there and you pick games, and what I. The first few weeks here, Derek, when I found out why it's tough to pick games is because of the injury, because of the instability at positions, whether it be O-line, or maybe in some instances some defenses are bad, but the offenses are good, so it's an imbalance of teams not structurally sound in all three phases of the game, or injuries to key personnel on the offensive side. We talk about the backfield or quarterbacks or what have you. And I think maybe that also is where people are geared up about this is the window for the Vikings, because there are a lot of uncertainties and question marks as far as teams in the National Football League. That's at least the feel I get right now in 2026.
7: Let me ask you about the Barkley thing, though. I mean, you following the Cowboys the way you do, If you're 2-2, are you giving up on the NFC East?
8: I don't see.
7: This is not the first time that the Philadelphia Eagles have had mid-season angst, I should say, right? I mean, it happened the Super Bowl year. We thought that Sirianni might get fired. Last year, they were struggling at times. I mean, I get that, but that seems kind of far-fetched to me.
8: They make a move out of their line. Lane Johnson, of course, the conversation.

0: Does it feel like they're in that mode? Maybe to some that they're in more of a reload slash rebuild mode. But you're right, it is extremely early. But
1: well, if you're in a situation where, okay, a third round pick's one thing, I'll give you the third round pick and the pick you just got for JJ McCarthy for Saquon Barkley, and then you can say, okay, if you trade a fifth rounder, you know, if you trade away the JJ McCarthy and the fifth rounder you got, and then you give away a third rounder for Saquon Barkley, I think that's a good deal. I mean, I'm sorry.
0: To fortify your room, that you don't want Aaron Jones touching the ball. Want to expose him that much. You like him now. He's got, but yeah, you want to keep that upright. Yeah.
1: And then, you know, with Jordan Mason coming back, I think, you know, then you have a nice room sitting there.
0: Fortify the room. 237-3767 gets you in. Locally, 888-458-6926 on the toll-free line. And then you can always text in at 35270, 35270. You heard on the montage open, and we'll get to the phone lines here, I played both the cut from 96. That was Costas on the call, on the television call. And I played the cut from last night at Yankee Stadium. I don't know about you, but Derek brought some up this morning. You know, we used to do the What If Wednesdays. It was a great logical thing. And you brought up on sports this morning the fan interference last night. And I said, you know, 30 years removed from the Jeffrey Mayer. Doug Lear says, that kid's 42 right now with three children and, you know, the boy that was in right field. And then you brought up the what if. What if the Orioles go on and win that series? That was game one of the ALCS.
1: I know.
0: What if Cal Ripken would have won it? What if we wouldn't be talking about the greatest that never da-da-da-da-da-da-da. That is an ultimate what if. But isn't it insane? It was in the opposite side now. This is left field last night. It was right field back then. And it's crazy. What replay and challenge has done to sport, and I don't mean has done in a bad way or good way, it's just the effect that replay and or challenge, we got series that are going to be losing on automated ball strike, the ABS system, you know, and then we live in a different, good, bad, indifferent, I don't know, Derek, I mean, there are a billion what ifs we could do if we go back and shed.
1: I think the biggest one in baseball would be a team that you followed for many years, St. Louis Cardinals. Mm-hmm. Don Dinkinger wouldn't get death threats from Southeast Missouri for the past 30 years, right? I mean, and then you'd have, who knows what that means for the Royals in that interstate rivalry World Series.
0: Yeah,
1: I mean, that for people that don't know, I mean, that was a very controversial call. And, you know, I think there was kind of a close one, I think, in the St. Louis Twins series, too, if you remember right. There was some that the Twins, yes, did get some breaks on. So, yeah.
0: Why don't you just make it all legal and charge those seats higher? You can affect the game. You know, Bartman was a foul ball, for goodness sake. Or was it? You know, it's that kind of.
1: Well, Luis Gonzalez still fumbled the ball the next play. Then we never talk about that for whatever
0: reason. Oh, yeah, you're right. That poor guy, scapegoat of the forever.
1: Well, yeah, I mean, he could have gotten a double play if he doesn't let it go through his legs. But we don't talk about that. We still focus on Bartman.
0: Still, it's have to huddle a fan out. He was getting death threats, and his life changed forever because of that. Yeah, isn't it amazing? Let's go get some phones in. Kevin Feeney, by the way, stopping by today. They've got a large one. Eden Prairie, a couple of highly ranked teams in Minnesota.
1: What eight games on their schedule isn't a large one?
0: Every one of them was a god. We had Kev on before the season going, what a schedule you got, Kevin. Now he's rolling through it.
1: Oh, my.
0: And they're doing it like with video game numbers, continue to do so. So let's get some folks involved. We barely scratched the
1: surface. Kyle's going to kick it off here on a Thursday.
0: Oh, good to see. Let's open that. I'm going to get my Karnak letter out to my head. What's up, Kyle?
2: Is exciting MLB playoffs so far. We'll see if the Guardians can tie it up here. I wanted to get into Dodgers Brewers second year in a row, but before I do that, you know how, like in playoff runs, like teams will have like a catchphrase or something they latch on.
0: Yeah.
2: So I think Curt Schilling said, you know, why not us, or the Pirates in the 70s.
0: Yeah, we are family. Yeah, that the whole thing.
2: Yeah, when the Nationals years ago, they were doing the baby shark thing. I mean, I haven't heard it or seen it yet. I mean, it seems perfect for the White Sox.

0: that they would say they're on a mission from God, right? I mean, they're in Chicago.
1: I love it.
0: The Pope bless them. I mean, it's obvious, isn't it? I mean, they start saying we're on a mission from God. I think it would just...
2: Yeah, that's true.
3: Yeah. Well, Pope Leo going to bring him through here.
1: That's a good call right there.
3: I love it.
1: That's a good call right there. Southsiders, listen up, baby.
0: Yeah, I'm a Twins fan, so normally I wouldn't cheer for the White Sox, but I went to Catholic school, so now I feel obligated to pull for these guys.
1: Right.
0: But,
1: that is good.
0: With the Brewers and Dodgers coming up here, second year in a row in the NLCS, I'm really looking forward to it. I was actually chatting with Tommy Fox the other day about it. I'd love to have you guys on today to chat some Brewers. But, you know, I kind of thought at the trade deadline that the Brewers would be kind of regretting a little bit. They just lack a big, consistent bat in the middle of that lineup. In close ball games, they're good at doing it. But when you look at last year's NLCS, the Brewers scored one run in every game, and the Dodgers scored 2-5, 3-5, if I'm not mistaken. So it's not as if they were blowouts. And talking with Corey Probus last week, and he had mentioned a correlation between teams that out-home run their opponents.
1: Yes, he did.
0: And they tend to win the series. So if I was a Brewers fan, what I would really like to see from them throughout this seven-game series is when they get a base runner on, steal early and often, take a bigger lead than you normally would, advance a man with a bunt. If you're on a dry streak, they've retired six of you in a row, bunt it. And collectively, what I would hope that would do over the course of the game and the series is get that pitcher off the mound and get LA's rotation thinking about something other than where and how I'm going to deliver the next pitch. You got to try to get them off their game somehow and open up the home runs or doubles for you if you're the Brewers, because if you just let LA sit up there and deal, I don't like the Brewers' chances of winning.
1: It's a good take, and the Brewers got young. The Pratt guy is what, 21, 22 years old. They're shortstop. I just, in my nerdy computer baseball league, my second pick was Jackson Churio. I'm a Churio fan, and obviously he's seeing the ball well in the postseason. Yelich, they got him, and the center fielder name is Garrett Mitchell. I got tripled yesterday. Churio knocked him in. But you're right about the Dodgers. The Dodgers, to me, Derek, to Kyle's point, are almost like the Vikings defense in the National Football League. LA's pitching staff is just going to allow them to be in every single game humanly played, period. Like their rotation is just sick. You know, and they don't even need Shohei to be Shohei right now. They're getting it done, obviously. So, yeah, it's a...
0: And they picked up Scooble now.
1: Yeah, right. Just for a minute. You hear Dave Roberts going, remember the mic was on him in the clubhouse the other day, and he looked to it and he goes, this is why you came here. And I'm sure he was talking to Tarek Skubal. I'm glad I'm here. it's pretty good stuff. Kyle, thanks for the call. We're on a mission from God. For those that don't get it, just rent the Blues Brothers and take a peek at that. That's our man, Kyle. Let's quickly get live.
3: Prediction Paul. We haven't heard from him in a while.
1: I wonder who he's going to take between the Vikings and the Saints, Derek.
3: Yeah.
4: It's Thursday, Derek and Jack.
1: Hi, Paul.
4: All right, I got 5 predictions.
3: Oh, my. UNLV?
4: The Cleveland Guardians are going to be the White Sox tonight.
3: Oh, wow.
4: 6-3.
3: 6-3.
1: Game 5, then, is what he said.
4: Barnsville,
1: all right.
4: Who do they play this week?
3: Staples Motley.
1: Road game.
4: Barnsville beat Staples Motley 34-24.
3: Wow, I mean, they DGF only beat Staples Motley by 8 last week, so that's going to be interesting. That's Holly and DGF tomorrow night, too, by the way.
4: Vikings are going to beat the Saints 34-20.
3: The defense is going to give up 20 points?
1: You can't divide 34 by 3 evenly, can you?
4: And Bison are going to beat the...
3: Runner Rebs.
4: Who do they play?
1: UNLV.
3: The Running Rebels.
4: They'll beat them 40-24.
3: Oh, my. Nathan Hayes, have a day.
4: And Milwaukee Brewers beat the Dodgers 6-3.
3: 6-3 on Sunday. Very nice. Okay.
1: Wow, there's prediction. Being a 5-piece today. I like how he kind of branched away from some of the locals and went to national.
4: And you enjoyed the weather while it lasts.
3: We're going to do it for sure. Very good, Paul. Have a great Thursday.
1: Thank you, Paul. Always good to have Paul. Speaking of which, you know, he could have jumped in on the, you know, the Dragons for the – is this the first time where the battle for the paddle and homecoming fell on the same day?
3: Oh, really?
1: Yeah, I was doing You Mary, as you know, Derek, back in that little stint I had there in the Biz Bang. And they started that, I think, my first year of announcing You Mary action, the battle for the paddle. I thought, well, very good. Yeah, the Marauders were new into the Sun. And it's always it's a nice little thing there, that trophy. And the Dragons, you know, Steve Lockway's bunch, you know, looking to, you know, continue to power a little bit. They're sitting second. They're 2-0 in the North Division of the Northern Sun, and 3-2 in the conference there. And You Mary sitting 1-1 in that North Division, and 2-3 overall. So the paddle is Saturday, and it's also homecoming. The Cobbers. You know, I almost gave Terry Horan a shout out today coming in, but we might want to get Terry before next week because they're at St. John's.
3: Oh yeah,
1: that is that's a lot. Not looking past this weekend though. The Cobbers, I thought Paul would, but I guess he would probably take Concordia over Hamlin. There's some good college football. The Bison, you know, a couple weeks they've got a date there at in Albuquerque, and Reese Davis just. Made everybody sit to the front part of their seat when saying that, boy, if NDSU beats UNLV, and then what, the Bison have Nevada next week, and then they're at New Mexico, if that thing lines up, you could actually see maybe a college game day in Albuquerque.
3: So interesting.
1: That was thrown out. We'll take a timeout here around the corner. As we said, in the Friday Night Lights is good, too. It's one of those feelings. DJ Colter normally would join us on Thursday. DJ's tied up. He's probably in some high-level meetings today. So DJ will actually jump in tomorrow. We'll put Colter's Corner coming up on a Friday edition tomorrow. Kevin Feeney around the corner. Your calls, texts, and more. It is Thursday. The Jack Michaels Show. Derek Hanson on 740 The Fan.
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3: Time now for another Vikings Minute brought to you by Jefferson Lines, your number one bus experience for the upper Midwest. Heading down to a Vikings game, maybe the Wolves or maybe the Wild. Yeah, check out Jefferson Lines. They can get you to and fro pretty simple. That is for sure. Minnesota Vikings, will Justin Jefferson play in his home state of Louisiana this weekend? No doubt he wants to.
6: Hopefully so. That's definitely the plan. Being back at home, being, you know, in Louisiana is definitely something that I want to do. So the plan is for me to play, but, you know, who knows? We're going to take it day by day at a time.
3: If he can't go, will OBJ, yes, Odell Beckham Jr., who signed to the practice squad yesterday for the Minnesota Vikings, will he play? Former LSU Tiger, just like Justin Jefferson. He was heavily recruited by Justin Jefferson. Here's a little bit of Odell Beckham Jr. talking about seeing Jettas back when he was a little bit younger, back when he played with his brother, who was the quarterback, Jordan Jefferson, at LSU way back when. So here's that purple and gold connection.
6: I got a very good eye for someone who's watching, and they're just watching, but I got a different eye for someone who's watching, like, I'm going to be you or better, you know, and just kind of get to watch him live that out, you know. It's pretty amazing. It's amazing what he's done. It'll be amazing to get to see him up close and personal, and also get to see what he's going to do, you know, for the rest of his career, God willing, you know. He's got a chance to be one of the best to ever do it. So it's pretty special to be able to be here with him. I already joked and I said the reason I picked 9 is because Justin got half his game from me. So that's my little joke for you. But just being able to see him since coming in those days at LSU, his big brother was my quarterback. So it's a lot of history there. He's been like family to me for a long time.
3: Yeah, so LSU Tigers hoping to both play this weekend down at the Superdome. That game is over on KFGO coming up at 12 noon with 11 o'clock pregame show with Paul Allen and the gang. Coming up tonight, Derek Hanson. I'll have more coming up with this 6 o'clock for Couch Potato Radio and Skull Sounds. Those full interviews with Justin Jefferson and Odell Beckham Jr. coming up again tonight, 6 o'clock. We'll have Wild Hockey right here on 740 The Fan. And that is your Vikings Minute brought to you by Jefferson Lines.
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0: Jack Michael Show, Derek Hanson, 740 The Fan. Fifth largest daytime signal in the country. And it says, I bring something up, Derek. You said the other day about the Moorhead schedule. So the Spuds, and we had Kevin Feeney on to start the year. And we were talking about how the schedule and every game is a gauntlet. And you nailed it. Like, it's like, okay, this is 1-2 this weekend. But every weekend seems like it's 1-2 when you're the Moorhead Spuds. So that's probably a good thing for Kevin Feeney going, you know what, I don't have to worry about people asking me about trap games and we're thinking about this. We're only going, oh, they truly just want to go 1-0 in the week. And Kevin Feeney, we've taken him away from probably a productive meeting, so we thank him for his time today. We got him for a couple of minutes, and I'm glad Kevin was okay to come on. How you doing, Coach? Good to talk to you, Kev.
1: Hey, I'm doing well, and you are 1,000,000% correct. I swear, everybody I talk to, like, ah, oh, who do you got? And you're like, hey, we got this really good football team. You know, what are they ranked? I don't know, 1, 2, or 3. He's like, well, I thought you said that last week. And I'm like, yeah, it's been going on for like a month.
2: Yeah, and every time you beat him, you knock the other one team, and the other one jumps up to get to 2 or 3
0: right.
2: Again. Yeah.
0: That's right. Yeah. Like, by the way, before we even get into it, this past Saturday we were chatting on the football game with, I was doing the Murray State North Dakota game, and Mike Berg and I were chatting, and I was referencing Bismarck Mandan, you know, and Eric Schmidt, a former Mandan kid, and I said, and flippantly, I just, you know, you do food for thought rhetorical questions. I said, boy, if you had to make up your all high school team using just Bismarck Mandan players, and Mike Berg looked at me and goes, that's impossible. There's no way. It's not, you know, the more I think about that, Kevin, I say your pops would probably be coaching it. With all due respect to everybody, Dad would be, Bob would probably be coaching that. But I thought that would be a heck of a project, wouldn't it, Kevin? To sit down, pen to paper, and come up with your all. I'm including High, Century, St. Mary's, man. You know what I'm saying? That'd be pretty tough, wouldn't it, Kevin?
1: Number one, I would like to get a lot of people together, like around a campfire, maybe a beverage or two. And get some constituents of each one of those places, and let's just go at it for the whole night and figure it all out.
0: Make a case.
1: That sounds
0: right?
1: Amazing.
0: That would be a great, a good summertime activity, Kevin.
2: I was going to say, I can't stay up till 2 in the morning anymore, because that's what that would turn into.
0: The problem with that is you'd bring up a name and go, oh, yeah, and then pretty soon two other guys would go, but what about, and then you'd be like, oh, yeah, that's right, I guess we would have that. It's
1: it'd be incredible. That would be, I'm going to try and pull that off, by the way.
0: If you pull it off, Kevin, text me, if you pull it off with your buddies or some, you know, people. I'll share that with Coach Berg and say, here's what these guys came up with. I thought, all right, that would not be wrong.
1: As long as we don't have to cite all the sources.
0: Right, yeah, just become anonymous. This is all anonymous sources. Because someone's getting left off.
1: Right.
0: Someone's accidentally
1: Do not call me.
0: I'll keep it anonymous. Who knows, maybe they'll make that about the Spuds in years to come. You can make that right now, too. But, Kevin, it's easy. You know, you're 5-0. Overall, you're 3-0, obviously number one in the state. You're playing good football, but what do you like about this? Because I know you, Kevin, it's not polished to a point where you want it. Every week has something new, but what do you like so far about what you're seeing, how the season's rolled out?
1: God, you know what? Each phase of the game has had their moments in every game, and I just keep bringing up to, like, we've had so many kids, like, obviously, that get a ton of the limelight, and they do really well, and it's definitely earned and all that kind of stuff. But what I really, really have enjoyed is watching some of the unsung heroes, the guys who might just be on our kickoff team. But our kickoff team has been incredible, and they got to keep doing their thing because we're winning the field position battle, those hidden yardage consistently with our opponents. And when you're talking the teams that we're playing, all that hidden yardage really, really piles up, and it makes a huge difference on 2, 3, 4 first downs a game that we don't have to get or we don't have to defend because of those guys. But I just think, you know, the league is so good, and you know what? I think we just keep, we talk about it all the time, just keep throwing punches, right? Because every one of our opponents, trust me, they've got some haymakers that they're throwing right back at us, and we just got to absorb it and just stay in the fight, and hopefully when the game's over, you just keep throwing them, and eventually, hopefully, we can land the knockout punch.
0: Can you win games, in your estimation, Kevin, in a multiple of ways?
1: I hope so. You know what, I do. I would like to think so. And I, you know, each team, it creates different matchup problems. And I think, you know, our strengths are we're fast. We've got great athletes. I think we run really well. And we're explosive at the point of contact, whether it be that be offense, defense, or special teams. And so, you know what, yeah, we're going to struggle against certain teams, and one of them being like Eden Prairie, that's just going to come really downhill at us all game long. And Wyzetta was like that, and we struggled a little bit early on in that game to get off the field on third down, and I think we learned from that, and I would like to say that there's going to be a moment in time this season where we're going to not score 40-plus points, and we're going to have to get into a 21-14 or a 24-14 ball game where our defense, special teams, and offense have just got to be resilient and just kind of eventually play the long game and punch one out and find a way to get a W.
0: And I've always been curious, Kevin, you've been at this now a while. I'd say how long, but then that would age me and Derek as well. Yeah. So I'll just say you've been at it for a while doing that. Are you a schemer? Are you an X and O guy at home, 12 midnight, you wake up from a dream going, oh, I should implement this type of play. Are you that kind of thing? And is it a base that you work with, or is each week different where you have to implement various new wrinkles or a rabbit out of the hat or anything like that? Or are you old school, we're doing this and we're going to do this because we do this well? Take us through the, without giving away plays and things, Kevin, what are you?
1: No, I'm a 24/7. I have a really, really difficult time ever shutting things off. And so my wife has created different things for me to try to hopefully be able to sleep at least for an hour or two each night, because all of a sudden an idea will pop in my head. And so now I've got the notebook right next to my bed that I can write stuff down so that I'm not worrying about forgetting about it for the morning once I start looking at my call sheet. But each and every week, we're going to add little wrinkles, right? I mean, you got to believe in what you do, but on the same token, you always want to try to figure out how to attack teams differently so that it creates challenges for them. And I think, we're a little bit different than a lot of high school offenses. So a lot of the film preparation that we have is really not that applicable to what we're going to see, because, like I always say, when you played Elk River is going to have 11 different defenses that they see throughout the year, because nobody ever does it except for when you play Elk River, and they don't know. Well, we're 1,000,000% the opposite of Elk River, but we have that same challenge where we don't know. Are they going to go to a B-flow type defense where they're going to bring seven and mug everybody across the line, or are they going to drop all nine of them? Because we've seen both. We've seen bring seven and we've seen drop nine, and it really just comes down to trying to figure out what that coach's DNA is and what they're going to hang their hats on when their backs are against the wall. And so we try to prepare for every single situation as a football coach. Sometimes that's impossible and you overdo things, but I tell you what, we've got some special athletes that make us look a lot better as coaches, because when I screw up, they seem to make me right.
0: It's amazing, but the minute you start focusing on one, the other one pops and goes, wow, I forgot, that's right, he's got that breakaway speed too and all that. It's great to get inside the mind of Kevin, because he has a brilliant mind. Obviously, you're built for this. It's in your DNA. And I wonder, when you watch a game that's not even part of your fabric, maybe it's even an NFL game, you mentioned a B-flow type defense where you could see seven up there and then one or two drop back that you didn't expect, and here it comes. Do you watch that clinically? You must watch it clinically.
1: You know what? It's funny you say that, because, Jets going to the Gophers. Right. We went to the Mississippi State game early in the year. That was not a good game for the Gophers. But what I'm getting at is I really enjoyed watching that game against Mississippi State, because Mississippi State had a quarterback, had a true spread, and did a lot of things that were really applicable to us. And fortunately, Trey has a film guy at St. John's that has some access, and he's been helping me out with a bunch of film from all these different colleges. And full disclosure, for example, David Mack's touchdown on the screenplay against Maple Grove was a play that I got from Missouri against Mississippi State, because I was trying to follow and do a lot of the stuff that Mississippi State was doing. And I just ran across this, and I thought, this really fits how we do things and where we're at. And thankfully, David took that thing for about a 30, 35-yard touchdown. But, I love watching everybody else. And, Trey's game in Division III football, you see a lot of wild things. And a lot of the stuff that we were doing late last year was some stuff that I got from Bethel that I saw that I really thought was applicable to us and in package-wise would really fit us. So I'm opening to everything. And so now some of our players are sending me stuff. My algorithm on my Twitter account, it's literally just football plays. That's all it is.
2: Well, I'm guessing P.J. Fleck will be happy to know that the next Kamario Taylor is coming into his camp next year. I mean, that's good.
1: Wow. Holy smokes. Yeah. That guy, that cat, he is a good football player, man.
2: Isn't that something?
1: Fun to watch.
2: in Mississippi State, of all places, just not too far from home, which shows, you know, just like all the kids that you're going got going to the Gophers, not too bad to stay close to home.
1: No, you know what? That's pretty special. And I talked about the negative side with the Gophers on the Mississippi State game, but hey, full disclosure, I wasn't at the game, but I dropped Jed off at the Michigan game this last weekend, and all four of our guys that are going there were at the Michigan game, and an experience for them, man. I mean, they were on the field, obviously, before the game, but they were in the locker room watching TJ surf over his team, and just the excitement of charging the field. I mean, they got the whole experience, man, and those guys quite understood the magnitude of that win, right? I mean, 1977.
0: Yeah.
1: 1977 since they've won that game at home. And so, you know, when they got in the car when we were driving home from the St. John's Bethel game, I was like, fellas, that is special. But now you guys have done it, so now I want to see that done in a couple years here when you guys are wearing the maroon and gold.
0: Get that against and to that point, I know that off the script, then I want to get your thoughts on your opponent, and then we'll let you get going here, Kevin. But the same thing, Derek, when we talk about, say, the summer. You know, the Red Hawks are in the American Association. The Twins are a Major League Baseball team. But sometimes when the Twins do well, it heightens baseball around the region. Thus, the fervor for maybe the Red Hawks is even high. And I'd imagine the same thing maybe correlates to college football, whether you're a Gopher fan or not. If the Gophers are winning and just the aura of that is uplifting, which it is right now with that win out in Seattle against Washington. They come home, beat Michigan. Hopefully they do the same here to Purdue and it continues on. You know, that probably resonates around the region, doesn't it?
1: It's crazy because, trust me, I remember my dad and we'd always talk about this back when I was playing, and you just follow teams, right? And you follow teams where we have players, former Spuds, that are playing all over the place. And like this last weekend, I remember coming to our staff meeting on Sunday, and we're like, holy smokes, I almost think every one of our teams won. You know what I mean? Yeah. Whether it be our team, to the Gophers, to the Dragons, to the Bison, to the Hawks, to the Dragons, you know what I mean? Like, Northern State, like, it was crazy that the amount of success that our former players have had at every level. And it's just fun to be a fan, man.
0: Oh, that's good. And I know, Derek, you were down at camp, or you were down there standing around P.J. Fleck, and Garzy joins us usually once a week and talks about P.J. And for those that don't know him, Kevin, he is infectious. I know he comes over like a NASCAR driver with his thanks and Sky Yaman, row the boat and da-da-da and go this and da-da-da-da that. But that's kind of his DNA, isn't it? I'm sure.
1: It is.
0: Right?
1: He says that up front, too, to all recruits, that he'll start the whole presentation with, I'm not for everybody, but I am who I am. And his players and his team, they build off all that kind of stuff, because it's not just what you see in the media, because I've been in meetings with him. We've been in offensive meetings with him, individual meetings, and that's who he is all the time. And he makes no bones about it. Like, that's who he is. If you love it, great. Come be a part of it. If you don't, no worries. We shake hands. You go your opposite ways. But I know our guys are super excited to be a part of that, and we're excited that it's going to be relatively close where we can keep a good thumbprint on what's going on.
0: Yeah, and to Trey, I mentioned this too. I know that in next week, how about that little matchup between the Cobs and St. John's too? So that'll be that's going to be good.
2: I don't know. I if you had a small plane, you might get frequent flyer Myers. I don't know, man.
0: Kev may have to get into that. You may have to be a jet around the.
2: Yeah, the only person that's more relieved about the construction easing up on I-94, you know, than me is him for sure.
1: I
2: mean,
1: I was just going to say that. I've been shocked about a little bit how much better it's gotten even in the last month.
2: From the Packers game to the game last week against the Dolphins, it was a lot better. There's no doubt.
1: Yes, it was. I agree with you 100%.
0: We'll let you get out in this one, Kevin. What are the hurdles against Eden Prairie? What are the hurdles?
1: Wow. I tell you what, Mike Grant brings a squad into town. I think you know what you're going to get. You're going to get a physical war. And this game, this Friday night, is going to be a huge challenge. Up front, both sides of the football, they're extremely physical, downhill, flat back, aggressive, all that kind of stuff. And then they got so much speed, whether it's in their backfield or at wide receiver or in their defensive backfield. They just got all kinds of kids that can run. And so they're scoring just around 40 points and giving up under a touchdown. So you start looking at the numbers, it looks a little bit daunting. But I just know this. Our kids are excited for an opportunity to go up against literally one of the best teams in the state for the last 30 years. And we talk about how special of it is for our community to get that game here in Moorhead. And it's our homecoming. It's going to be an amazing atmosphere. And I think our kids just got it. Number one, take it all in. Like, take in the fun week of homecoming, take it all in right up until that kickoff. But once that kickoff happens, man, we got to be dialed in and we've got to be ready for a war. And it's going to be a four-quarter game. And I know that's coach speak, but, man, when you play a team like Eden Prairie, we played them last year at their homecoming, and we went for two in the win, and we didn't get it. We knew that we were on the right track. We didn't have Jet in that football game, and I really felt like that was the turning point last year, and we've got to use that as a springboard this week because I know it's a huge challenge. I mean, like I said, the gauntlet we've been on for this entire year, but specifically for this last month, we've got to come out and play good football here in Moorhead.
0: Pumped up, man, and we're a day away from that. We'll let Kevin go. Okay, I'm going to put Eric Schmidt on mine. I'm going to put Kevin Feeney. Is Greg Esslinger, is he on your line?
1: Oh, my gosh. Hey, I got to run into Greg out of Gopher practice last spring. Number one, that guy, he's an amazing, amazing football player. He is like a shell of what his body used to look like. He's lean and fit and trim, and I got to meet his son. His son's a really good football player for Orno, won the state title last year, great linebacker. Super fun catching up to – because I had Mr. Esslinger, his dad, for my, like, North Dakota studies class. And okay. He was my eighth-grade football coach.
0: Oh, yeah, sure. he was a Remington winner, by the way. So he's on
1: yes.
0: – I'm going to start the list.
1: Outland Trophy winner.
0: Come on. Yeah, Outland Trophy winner. That's right. Yeah, Lyman, the Esley Thornton, where we're getting some in here. Ooh. Yeah,
1: that's what be. Dressler?
0: Oh, oh, I'm sorry. Yeah, he's been now. Yeah, he's been in the.
1: Might not want to forget about those Wentz guys over at.
2: Oh yeah, listen. Century. We only have 15 only more minutes of the show, so
0: you know what? Our numbers just went up in visiting Western North Dakota listenership right now. I can't wait. Can Derek and I join the campfire when everybody starts?
1: Hey, you're in.
0: Kevin, go out there, have some fun. I know the boys are going to play nice, and as you talked about that great challenge tomorrow night. Kevin, as always, thanks for taking time, buddy.
1: Hey, thanks for having me on, guys.
0: Kevin Feeney, head coach of the Moorhead Spuds. Oh, I forgot about. And I was just saw Weston Dressler this past weekend into the Hall of Fame. He's in the CF. Derek,
2: that's a pretty good list.
0: That's a tough question right there. A little shine, a little love, a little flowers to Bismarck mm-hmm. Mandan.
2: You know, you mentioned, when you mentioned Coach Berg, and I was thinking to myself, with the game that we have tomorrow night, I want you to ask him this next day.
0: Okay.
2: In his lifetime, did he ever think you'd say Grand Forks Central at Kindred in football?
0: Mike and I were just talking. We actually
2: speaking of
0: my
2: mind. Future Gophers. It's like who would have thought that would be on the schedule in 1994?
0: I know we're up against the clock, but you just brought up last Saturday. You know, Mike, we get a couple of hours there. We're sitting up prepping for the game and kind of in a dark upstairs. And I said, "Boy, how about that Kindred? They really took it to South." And then I went. When's the last? You never think that came out of your back in the day on that.
2: That's crazy. Right. That's a special squad there. There's no doubt.
0: Central Kindred. Quick timeout with you. I have opened up a can. I bet you my inbox is going to be flooded right now from people in Western North Dakota if it's just Bismarck Mandan. Quick timeout. Back with more. It's a Thursday edition. 7:40. The Fan.
2: And Jack, you and I are going to talk a little bit about Satellite Solutions this weekend. A busy weekend coming up. Now I'll be glued to you on my pontoon.
0: There you go.
2: Listening to our sister station's mobile
0: 80 degrees.
2: App. Yep.
0: Yeah.
2: And then I'll be kind of rolling in and still listening to you. Turn down the sound on the TV, and on the CW is the Bison at UNLV. Come
0: 6
2: on.
0: O'clock start.
2: Yeah,
0: yes.
2: So I'll catch the end of your game audio and then get to the CW. That is on antenna 28.2 or 32 and DirecTV channel 31. If you have DirecTV there, Mike from Satellite Solutions can set you up with that. You don't even need a dish or anything like that. They can get it through, and you know this very well, Jack. It's just through DirecTV now. You can get that simple. So.
0: And it's a great thing, like Mike and or his people, they'll come over there and set it up. They'll even, you know, you have to just give, like, how does this work? No, here, just do this button. This.
2: That's simple.
0: And that's what he did. It's like, oh. Thanks. Mm-hmm. I'm all set up.
2: Fox has the Vikings at the Saints, and that will be followed by the 49ers at the Seahawks. What a matchup there. So that's, of course, on any of those outlets, whether it be DirecTV or if you want to go with Dish Network, you can do that too. Michael sets you up. Dish, DirecTV, or antenna needs. 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Also, you get ESPN Unlimited. And, yes, we have coming up tonight, too. You can get through. Yes, it's that simple. Amazon. 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Just check it all out. 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
0: I'm jacked up now. You one segment with Kevin Feeney, Derek, and I'm ready for football to start kicking off. Well, it does kick a Dallas and Tampa tonight, but I'm ready for, like, can you imagine his locker room and the preparedness? You wonder why teams, you know, go out and perform and win big games. They're prepared. They're put in the right spots. They're hyped a little bit, but not to a point where they're not out of focus. You know, that's what it is right there.
2: It is amazing to me. Within 365 days, you know, pretty much how this team went from the Cinderella story of going from 5A to 6A now to the number one team, the juggernaut, the team that everyone's trying to knock off, and they're still looking for that title, you know, this year, trying to finish what the unfinished business from last year. But they are kind of, everyone's looking at them right now as the team to beat. It's crazy.
0: There are some matchups. You had brought up Holly and DGF. You know, there's a couple of the top 10 teams going at each other. In their respect, that's Holly's on the, well, they're on the road, not far, but they're on the road on that game. We met Eden Prairie and Moorhead tomorrow, Friday Night Lights. We've got Kindred and Central. You brought up that. That's one versus a three in that. Another great matchup. I think Northern Cass, if I'm not mistaken, is at Edgley Cullum Montpelier. That's a three versus two.
2: Wow.
0: Tomorrow, Derek. I mean, we're in October now. And eventually you're going to start getting into playoffs. You're going to get into playoffs, and the rubber's going to meet the road. It is truly a great time of the year. Wild in action tonight at Tampa Bay. Got the Lightning. The Tampa Bay Buccaneers are at Dallas tonight.
2: That's a big Tampa night tonight on our station.
0: Big Tampa night. We got Tampa and Dallas on KFGO, and we got Tampa and Wild on 740 The Fan coming up. And then hockey over the weekend as well coming up. This is another good weekend in October. What did I have for you today? We don't have time now because we'll open up another can. Far be it for us to open up a can late in the game. But what I missed today, if we'd have gotten into a little more baseball talk, and we did a little bit with the Jeter thing, was that that in 1956 on this date is the anniversary. And some of us are lucky, I think probably someone tuning in right now, we're lucky enough to meet him when he came here for the Roger Maris Celebrity Golf Tournament. But on this date, 1956, a few years ago, Don Larson pitched the first perfect game in the history of the World Series.
2: Oh, okay.
0: And I was going to throw out, you know, we're big into the Mount Rushmores and all that, but just food for thought over there and let your brain wander on that. Just the greatest moments of a World Series. And I wonder if there wouldn't be a Twin highlight, a Minnesota Twins highlight, if we were talking about the Mount Rushmore of greatest moments of a World Series. You know, and Don Larson, that just doesn't happen. A perfect game doesn't happen. It's so rare. But to do it in a World Series is rare on top of rare. So just by that alone, to me, it would immediately be stuck on the wall of a Mount Rushmore, Derek. You're just talking World Series moment.
2: I think you... Do we put moments and feats in a different category? You know, because I think that's one of the greatest feats ever.
0: If we go moments/feats, if we combined it in a sense, at least one game, not necessarily a whole series, though. Maybe one game.
2: Yeah, that's what I'm trying to think of, because I think, like, I put Don Larson, Jack Morris, and
0: I think Morris is in. I think he'd be hard pressed to not. I think Joe Carter. I mean, Mitch Williams giving up the. I mean,
2: to me, that's a true moment, right?
0: That's a moment.
2: Yeah. So, and same with Puckett and Six, and it's kind of it's an interesting thought. There's so many different ones out there.
0: Yeah, I saw that. Every time I look at it, I think, "Ooh, what are the greatest moments?" In
2: David Freeze up there with he was the second seed tomorrow night, correct?
0: I do believe so. That kind of can go unnoticed a little bit on that time. So that's what I think of when I look at the Don Larson, and he wasn't done. I had a chance to meet.
2: Is it too recent? So we're not thinking about Freddie Freeman enough from last year?
0: Ooh.
2: I mean, seriously, is it because we're all just Dodger?
0: Great point.
2: Fatigue and all that.
0: It's history. Technically, it's history.
2: What he did last year in the final game was pretty remarkable. I mean, is it because it's just so recent and it's Dodger fatigue?
0: Well, I'll even take it even closer. Last night, even though it's not a World Series, it's playoff, but I know the question was World Series. But you're right, it is history. But the fact that it's so fresh, we don't put it in the lore of that. Really? I mean,
2: that was pretty remarkable last year.
0: He's got a root for two, by the way, Freddie Freeman.
2: Yeah, well, if he's not a first ballot guy to Cooperstown.
0: He'd be like your statement with Woolen for the defensive player of the week in the Mountain West, going, we should just give that to him at halftime.
2: Well, and he's an interesting case, too, because he's so likable. He's another guy I just don't think the league is marketing well enough, right? I mean, he should be, like, on everything, endorsing stuff, because he's got that killer smile, nice guy. I mean, I almost wish he would have stayed at home with the Atlanta Braves, right? Yeah. But
0: and be a stable. He made a comment the other night, Freddie Freeman, on the post-game show, and then, it was going around the room. You had Burkhardt and Alex Rodriguez and all that. And they were talking about him versus Sale. He got one up and out against Chris Sale. And that you're going up against someone that's just going to lefty on lefty. And his comment was so poignant, where all the guys were blown away. And he goes, I just got to be willing. I have a plan. I got to be willing to die on that hill against Chris Sale. And it was so... I'm going to either fail miserably or I'm going to get one. And it was such an insight into a batter's mind when it's that kind of matchup. I became, not that I wasn't a fan of Freeman before, I thought, that's the mentality. I got to be willing to die on that hill that I went up there with that plan going on. So good stuff. Big thanks to Kevin Feeney joining us today. And it's homecoming. Our homecoming's almost done.
2: Probably wrapping up pretty quick. I mean, it certainly is on the Minnesota side, because MEA is next week. So we have our Wednesday onslaught of football next week at this time. And then for the smaller schools, they got a weird Wednesday, Tuesday, and then we start the playoffs the following Tuesday. Because Labor Day was so late and MEA is a little bit earlier because of that. So,
0: we've got a DGF Barnesville game next week.
2: Correct. Yep. And then DGF East Grand Forks the following Tuesday.
0: that's strange, isn't it? How that works.
2: This year, just because Labor Day was so late, which made MEA a little bit earlier than normal, and then the playoff. Now, the Spuds, because 6A is different, they don't have as many teams, so they go from Friday, Wednesday, Friday. So they almost got a week and a half before they play the old Hornets, the rematch of the state championship game from last year. So,
0: I was just going to look at what the Spuds have left real quick there.
2: At St. Michael, Albert St. Michael, and they're 1-4 in this season, so not quite as strong as they have been in previous years, but that's on Wednesday, and then a week and a half to prepare for the Hornets to wrap it up. So
0: well, take it on Edina on that. All right, that's That's pretty good stuff right there. So I'm pulling for that. Yeah, we're geared up, man. We are geared up. If NDSU wins, Dave Petcorn stopped in. He was our former Bison, you know, Cleveland Browns draft there, Big Dave, 6'6", and he was chatting about this weekend. If North Dakota State beats UNLV, and then they've got Nevada and so on and so forth, they've got New Mexico, and, you know, you got your pom-poms out, so you hope that that group, that they can rise above to the group of six to the top, and possibly, you know, this is the dream, sneak in, you know, there, Derek, into the CFP, and then probably be ranked, you know, here, and have to play them there, you know, whoever that them is. But Dave was saying, he says, you know what, if it gets to that point, regardless of whatever that outcome is against that major FBS power from the power force, it's just going to be a party. It'll be
2: well, and regardless, even if they drop one, you know, either on the road this week or at Albuquerque, I mean, it's a situation where you still are in position to take care of your business and get to the conference championship game, which will also be on national TV. And what a feat that would be, right?
0: Yeah, in your first year. Yeah, it would be.
2: And now people, if they get the win in Albuquerque, you know, and New Mexico wins, a lot of people talking about game day. That would be cool. But, I mean, it'll be interesting to see if Notre Dame wins, BYU wins, two undefeateds in BYU.
0: Yeah.
2: You know, there's a lot of good games coming up the following week, you know, the next weekend, too. But they've been to Tennessee. They've been to Ole Miss. So that's part of it, too, with game day. You know, they don't want to repeat in one year. So.
0: I like this weekend of college football.
2: Oh, it's huge.
0: Battle for the paddle. We've got, you know, there's a lot of things. Nebraska, I'm almost.
2: Indiana, Nebraska, right here on the fan.
0: To bring some folks on from Nebraska tomorrow to maybe even get a little insight into that one, too. Yeah, that's right here. The big game. I'll be in Cedar Falls. That's a large game for that. So it's all good. Thanks, Kev, for joining us today. Stick around. Common Man is coming up next. Wild Hockey tonight against the Lightning, 5-4-5 on the pregame, 6 o'clock just after the puck drop. Common Man is next on 740 The Fan.
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6: We had that one running the other day. Be there for the NFC Championship game when the Vikings take on the Eagles. We weren't that far out of that game. There's something else I wanted. Well, nevertheless, it's time now for 5-3-4 on the fan.
5: 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Well, actually 3, but 5 sounds like more than 4. 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Question number 1. Time now for...
7: And to get it right. We got it right. To get it out when we got it right. And that's when we got it right.
8: And to get it right.
9: Get this right.
7: Getting things right.
9: To get it right.
5: Did they get it right?
7: We're getting it right now. Get things right.
6: Are you talking about the Wright brothers? Well, they did after a while. That first plane that took off over at Flying Cloud Airport. You know, that's where the first airplane was, Flying Cloud Eden Prairie. They don't make a big enough deal about that, I don't think. Anyway, go ahead. Sorry.
10: Fan interference was called in the sixth inning of last night's American League Division Series Game 3 at Yankee Stadium, altering a would-be tying two-run homer by second baseman Anthony Volpe into a run-scoring double. With the New York Yankees' George Lombard Jr. at first base, Volpe lifted a long fly ball to left field, and Tampa Bay Rays left fielder Victor Mesa Jr. drifted back towards the fence. He jumped near the fence, and when the ball disappeared into the stands, Yankee Stadium erupted with cheers for what was initially ruled a game-tying home run. But the umpires gathered on the infield. They determined a crew review was needed. Replay showed that a fan in a navy blue Yankees jacket reached beyond the fence for the ball, seemingly into the field of play, with the ball ricocheting off of the fan's hands and into the stands. Crew chief Dan Bellino informed the fans that interference was called. An announcement greeted with a wave of boos from Yankees fans.
6: A Bronx cheer, as it were.
10: But Bellino continued by saying that Mesa would not have made the catch, and the replay center determined that Lombard would have scored, with Volpe getting credit for a double. Common, did they get it right last night in the controversial play in the Bronx?
6: Who won the game?
10: Tampa Bay.
6: So the series is over, right? I think that's it. Didn't Tampa have a 2-0 lead? I thought they did. I'm not paying as close attention to Major League Baseball as I once did. But I thought they had a 2-0.
10: Yeah, they swept them.
6: Yeah, so it's over. So, oh, too bad for itty-bitty New York Yankee fans. I don't know. What was the final score? I mean, could that
10: That was the decisive run.
6: Oh, wow.
10: Because it was... That would have tied the game if it was called a home run.
6: Oh, right.
10: They took the one. They gave him the one run from the player who was on first. They said it was a double, and then he scored.
6: All right.
10: So they made a 4-3.
6: Well, they got it right, though. It's Bartman-like, right? Wasn't Bartman the guy with the Cubs?
10: But that one screwed over his own team.
6: Right, I know.
10: The one last night, I do think by replay, and I guess you can't be ever 100%.
6: Yes. Yeah. Screwed over his team, right? It was the Yankees who got punished, and it was a guy who said he was wearing a Yankee jacket.
10: I mean, so I don't. And the Cubs won. The Cubs guy was about to catch it, and Bartman reached over.
6: I see, okay.
10: This one was a Yankees fan reaching over a Rays player, so it's a little different,
6: right? But the fan blew it for his team. The fan of the, because wasn't Bartman a Cubs fan and it screwed the Cubs over?
10: Yes.
6: This guy was a Yankees fan and screwed the Yankees over. So it cost him.
10: But I don't know if it would have, because I think looking by the replay, I don't think it would have been a home run. Like, he reached over on a ball that wasn't going over the fence anyway.
6: Yeah, but who knows what kind of ricochet it takes off the fence.
10: Sure.
6: Guy
10: could have been a triple instead of a double. Maybe he catches it. Maybe he got his team a run to be scored.
6: That's exactly right. It sounds like the rule's the rule, so I would say, yeah, they got it right, don't you think?
10: I think they got it right.
6: Yeah.
10: You can't ever be 100% sure whether the guy's going to catch it or not. You can't be 100% sure whether it would have been a double or a single or a triple or an inside-the-park home run. But I thought it was probably in the right...
6: Yeah. You know,
10: the call was probably the right call, though. You can't be 100% decisive on it.
6: I like it.
5: Question number two. It's time now to consider the course.
10: John Rahm is leaving LIV Golf. Rahm's attorney, John Beck, said yesterday, quote, Mr. Rahm has independently reviewed the proposed terms of LIV 2.0 and has determined that those terms are unacceptable to him and he will not be participating going forward in LIV 2.0. So Rahm and LIV are working to finalize a separation agreement by October 15th, Beck said, ahead of another hearing on November 5th. Rahm's plans had been unknown since the Public Investment Fund of Saudi Arabia pulled its billions of dollars in backing from LIV. The upstart golf league spent the summer seeking funding and securing commitments for its 2.0 approach, with BC Partners emerging as the new majority investor. Rahm, a two-time major winner, has a massive $350 million contract that he said has, quote, several years remaining. Common, your thoughts?
6: Well, while we knew it was officially unknown, you knew there was no chance he was going back. Not a chance. Because I think, is he getting out on a technicality, right? Because it's not the same thing he signed up for. Is that what it is? Because it's not the same LIV. Did he get all of that $300 million up front? He probably did, right? Got it all up front. Probably doesn't have to return. Here's what I don't, you know, and this was what McIlroy and a lot of the PGA players were bitter about, you know, where it's like, well, if these guys come back, do we just welcome them with open arms? And all of a sudden they get, now they miss a couple, 3 years of their prime and, you know, miss out on maybe accumulating some regular PGA titles, but oh well. So they come back and instead of winning, you know, 16 titles in their career, they win 13. They still get to play, and they were still able to play in the majors that they were major winners. They weren't prevented from those. So, you know, I see why there'd be some bitterness like, oh, we stayed, and you took the $300 million, and now you want to come back, and as well, no. So now there's some. Who did come back? What's his name?
10: Brooks Koepka,
6: and he was. There were some financial repercussions for him, some pretty big ones. And you know if you remember when they offered Koepka the deal, he took it. They also offered it to Rahm. Was it DeChambeau or somebody else? And to Rahm didn't take the deal. He said, no, not going to work. So I don't know what they'll do with Rahm. I mean, I love watching him play. And, you know, I guess for me, I'm not affected by it, right? I don't play in the PGA Tour. But I could see where there'd still be bitterness from guys that hung around. But, yeah, I don't know. I just, I don't, they keep talking about, well, Liv's going to stick around. They're going to find funding. Who would fund that? For what reason?
10: It's a terrible investment.
6: It was terrible before. Nobody cared about it. I tried to tell people. And there were people that I know that were Liv fans. They liked it because they liked Norman or they liked Rom and these guys. And they thought, yeah, you know, let's let you Mickelson. And they all,

0: did for that kind of a paycheck.
1: But it was obvious that it was never going to be profitable.
0: No.
1: Right from the get-go.
0: I think the amount
1: of money they're throwing out towards those players.
0: I think Rom is taking a page out of the Zimmer PA playbook, and they're calling it a course divorce. It's a course divorce. So.
1: Let's wrap it up.
2: And that's it for today's edition of Five Questions.
0: That course divorce line was
2: actually
0: so bad.
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0: dim the lights, question? Draw the curtain, fade to black, give Common the hook.
1: I like course divorce.
0: Give him the shepherd hook. All right, we'll take a break. We'll come back. Go a little of this, that, lat. Tennessee has a keyword, though.
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2: KFGO News, I'm Nick Cohn. A 40-year-old man is dead after a UTV crash in rural Clay County last night. Clay County Sheriff's Office says they responded to the 14,000 block of 50th Avenue South around 8:45. When first responders arrived, they say they found the man and began life-saving measures, but he died at the scene. He has not been identified. Sheriff's Office says that the investigation suggests that the man hit a deer on the road, causing his UTV to go off of the road and roll. He was then ejected from the UTV. Fargo police are investigating after a vehicle fled officers early this morning. Officers say they tried to stop a vehicle in the 3800 block of Main Avenue around 2:45 when the vehicle immediately fled on the wrong side of the road. Police did not chase after. Officers were also searching for another person they think was associated with the vehicle that fled. They say that the person ran from officers into a nearby construction site. While police continued to search for that person, they say that the vehicle that fled the wrong way on Main Avenue earlier returned to the area and fled again a short time later. Police are still searching for those involved. From the KFGO News Center, I'm Nate Cohn.
3: Did actual team power rankings?
4: Oh, they did.
3: And pulled the Vikings out of their top 10.
4: What?
5: Oh, my gosh.
4: Above average at that.
6: Who did this?
3: I think it was NFL.com is where I think I saw it today. They moved them out of the top 10 after their win over Miami.
4: Well, they're a bunch of low-level losers. 4-0. How many undefeated teams are there? That's ridiculous.
3: Just three of them.
4: That's ridiculous. Isn't that what PA says in that one highlight?
3: He goes, and that's ridiculous.
4: Yeah. Well, and what was that about? Do we know?
6: And that's ridiculous.
3: Not sure. I don't remember.
6: That's ridiculous.
4: Maybe he was saying that about Hawkinson taking it near sliding before scoring. Maybe he thought that was ridiculous. CBS Sports even does it for college quarterbacks, Tennessee. They have a papa. By the way, it's really warm in here, man. It's just getting a little
3: dark. Oh, that's hilarious. Super funny.
4: What is going on in there? I walk by. It's like, you know, if you ever, like, a giant freezer, like at a restaurant where you open the door to just, or like, you know, you go to Rosen's house, Kowalski's, and you open up the frozen food door, and you're just hit with a wave of Arctic air. It's like that going by the master control studio. What's going on in there?
3: Well, the thermostat's broken. So even though they put it up to 75, the temperature right now here is 62.
4: Yeah.
3: And apparently the two producers didn't want to tell anyone about it. They just let it stay as if it was going to be fixed on its own. Oh. So now we're producer number three for the day, sitting in a freezing suit. You know, I know it's been a while for you, but whenever you walk into a casino and they intentionally, they have it as cold as it could be in there, so it makes you stay awake. And do you feel like...
4: Oh, is that really what they do?
3: Oh, yeah.
4: Well, you do seem to be a bit more peppy today.
3: I was going to say, do you feel like my performance has improved? Maybe we should do the cold air more often.
4: Well, I wouldn't say your performance has improved, but at least you're paying attention more than you normally would.
3: I haven't fallen asleep yet.
4: Yeah, CBS Sports Power Rankings for quarterbacks. Now, I've never heard of the guy, but let me just test your knowledge. Who do you think CBS Sports says the best quarterback in college football is right now? And he does not play for the
3: Gophers. College football?
4: College football.
3: I mean, I don't even know him. I'll go with Camario.
4: Darian Mensah. I'm also told he's the smartest quarterback in college football. Thank you. I was looking for the ring shot. I did that whole bit just so I could say that. He plays for Miami. It took five games, but Mensah has finally thrown more incompletions than touchdowns. Think about that. He's finally thrown more incompletions than touchdowns. Kid's smart. He's learning. He was 18-27 in a 41-13 win at Clemson. By this otherworldly standards, it was a mere pedestrian performance, but he still tops the nation in EPA per dropback and passer efficiency for the number four Hurricanes. Mensah also scored rushing touchdowns in Miami's past two games. And then the list goes on and on, but the reason I bring it up, Tennessee, no mention of Drake Lindsey. Is that our guy? Is it Lindsey? Do I have the name right?
3: Huh? Yes, Drake Lindsey.
4: And I remember guys like Rosen telling me, oh, he's, you know, NFL caliber quarterback. He can't even crack the top 50. Unless I missed him. So maybe he's in the top 10 and I missed him. Keelon Russell for the Crimson Tide. Trinidad Shambliss for Ole Miss.
3: Yeah, he's good.
4: C.J. Carr, Notre Dame. Gunnar Stockton. It's a good name for a quarterback. Gunnar. For Georgia.
3: Is C.J. Carr related to
4: Chris Carr?
3: Derek Carr, the former number one overall pick for the Houston Texans?
4: I think it might be his great-grandson.
3: Okay.
4: Julian, I ain't saying, I'm just saying, for Ohio State at 6. Drew Mestemaker for Okie State. Josh Hoover, Indiana. Boy, the rich get richer. Heisman Trophy winner leaves, and they got the 8th-ranked quarterback in college football. Isn't that funny? How does Indiana do it and we never do? Austin Simmons from Mizzou is at number 9. And then Kamario Taylor, Mississippi State. We got a taste of him.
3: Yeah. I could see why he'd be ranked ahead of Drake Lindsey.
4: He carved us up like a Thanksgiving Day turkey. Arch Manning at 11. And he's obviously getting, I think, more attention than any other college quarterback for the most part just because of the name, right? And I understand that. Did I hear that this year is again like, remember the year we got he's JJ, number 9? That was a pretty deep quarterback class, right? It was considered the deepest in some time. There was Caleb, Daniels, Bo Nix, the guy we wanted, Drake May, Penix, right? And then McCarthy. So it was 6 guys. Did they all go in the top 10 or no? Nix went after, right?
3: Yeah, but he was like top 12.
4: Right. But he was after, right? He wasn't top 10.
3: He was after JJ.
4: So, and did I hear right that this is also a real deep quarterback class?
3: It is.
4: Leave it to the Vikings to get off to a 4-0 start at a deep quarterback class when we're searching again for a quarterback.
3: Yeah.
4: This had been the season to be a terrible team in a terrible city with terrible fans in a terrible stadium and terrible cheerleaders, terrible concessions, terrible parking, terrible mascots, terrible swag, terrible security. Well, we want good security. And again, these names don't mean anything to me. I recognize Arch, of course. And then the Julian saying, I ain't saying, I'm just saying. I guess I'd never heard of the Florida guy or Miami of Florida, but... yeah, leave it to us to pick a year when it's deep, then I'd be able to have. But then again, maybe we got our guy now in Kyler Murray.
3: Oh, need to see a little bit more before we come to that conclusion.
4: Yeah, no, I said maybe we got our guy. Yeah, you do.
3: Well, let's say Kyler doesn't ever look good the entire season.
4: Yeah.
3: And you go into the offseason, you're probably not going to be able to draft one of those quarterbacks, though there might be enough of them where there's so many picks in the first round. I have a name for you.
4: Okay.
3: For next year.
4: Okay.
3: Kirk Cousins. Because the Raiders used their number one overall pick on Mendoza. So if they say, hey, Cousins had a good year, but we're going to go with the kid. Cousins is back available. Yeah. He's familiar with the offense. He likes the area.
4: I guess. I mean, you could consider
3: Kirk Cousins 2.0.
4: I guess you can. Well, I was going to say, you know, in the great quarterback debate, you know, it seems like the recipe has been you try to decipher and determine, identify who the best young quarterback is in college football or amongst them, right? And the one that fits your offensive coordinator scheme and such, and you draft him, and he's able to start right away. He has success right away. In those first 4 years, you get to enjoy the fruits of his labor at a rock-bottom price, right? And then at that 4 years, then if you found the guy, you're more than happy to shower frankincense and myrrh upon him, right? Give him whatever he wants. Sky's the limit. Can he make it last, though, is the issue. But maybe the best way to do it is to just, of course, these guys don't get to free agency very often. Maybe they, like what the Rams did, you know, trade for a really good, but they traded for a big game. It wasn't all Stafford, but he had a large part in it. Without him, I don't think they win that year, right?
3: Of course.
4: So maybe that's the way to go. What, you know, because the Vikings. It's not for a lack of ever drafting a quarterback. They have drafted quarterbacks. I don't know how far I can go back to in their quarterback drafting, but we know they drafted Culpepper, Ponder,
3: Bridgewater.
4: Right. Bridgewater.
3: J.J. McCarthy.
4: J.J. McCarthy. So it's not for like we're not going to try to get a guy that way, but it just has never worked. I know Culpepper had a few decent seasons. I get that. But maybe the way to go is just like get a known quantity, right? You know, we let Darnold slip away. That was, you know, that to me, that's just that might even be worse than the Herschel Walker trade, to let a franchise quarterback walk out the door like that. They, you know, the trade for Herschel Walker is considered not just for the Minnesota Vikings, but maybe in all of sports, maybe one of the worst trades ever made. And it was one-sided, but letting Darnold walk out of that, that's not a trade, but I mean, allowing him to leave the building, I think was, that's just disastrous. But so I don't know. I guess in a perfect world, you'd like to see Kyler Murray be brilliant this year. You know, try to duplicate what he did in the fourth quarter last week. Spread it out maybe a little bit more. Because I don't think Hawkinson's going to catch 14 passes every game. I just don't think that's doable. Maybe. I don't know. I don't think it's sustainable, but maybe it is. But spread it around a little bit more. Get Odell into the mix. And, you know, maybe Kyler's the guy. But it sounds like
3: we found a way to unlock Hawk.
4: Yes. But maybe getting one of these rookies is probably pretty out of the question. We're 4-0. We're not tanking. I can tell you that. Let's pause. Come back. Deuce joins us. Rosen joins us. Spread Swing is next here on The Fan.
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21: 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College football coming up on Saturday. Got some big ones. The Bison in Vegas taking on UNLV. And Bison coach Tim Polasek says UNLV is the real deal. Likes their quarterback, Jackson Arnold.
22: This is a pretty sharp outfit down there with a lot of coaching experience. Like, they're going to put you in some formations that have run, quarterback run to them, but there's also pass conflicts all over the place. 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And I think it all does start with number 11 for them.
21: Kickoff 6 o'clock Saturday night. Meanwhile, University of North Dakota, and they hit the road in Valley Play at Cedar Falls, Iowa. 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
3: 50 for low tonight, 74 mostly sunny tomorrow.
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1: Catch David versus Goliath live on The Fan. Pregame 10 o'clock. Kickoff 12 noon.
0: See, that was supposed to be, you know, how we'll always run a promo that's like a week behind. Like Vikings Bears this Sunday on The Fan. That was so I was doing David and Goliath.
2: I always love that one.
0: Which that happened like over 2,000 years ago.
3: Not, epic match.
0: Yeah, so I thought that was kind of funny. Thank you. I'm sorry. I should have told a joke about soiling myself. That would have been funny. I soiled myself.
4: Great stuff. Fecal matter, private parts. Yeah, Power Trip Morning Show.
0: That's what it's all about. Fecal matter. Hey, that's the voice of Deuce, my firstborn Rosie here as well. Ted and B and myself. Sure. It means it's time for
5: Spread Swing.
0: Well, here we be, Deuce. Good to see you.
4: Yeah, it's a pleasure to be here. Nice to see you, too.
0: I like your dedication to Spread Swing because you're allowed one day where you can work remotely. And most people like to do it Friday so they can hang around and maybe gold brick a little bit. But you take your you take your remote day and use it on Thursday so you can come in here for a half hour with us, and then you go right over to one of the cubes over there and put your nose back to the grindstone.
4: I sure do. I model my very strong work ethic after you, the common man.
0: Well, what are you laughing about over there?
4: I was just I model it after Paul Meets Ocelot. Well.
0: Now you're cheap shotting Lambert out of nowhere.
4: Well, I'm getting ripped. I have to get my fair share. And Maury Amsterdam, guys, cheap shotting my spread swing. But I don't know Maury enough to really rip him to show.
0: It was the best Halloween costume yet.
4: It's a great bit.
0: I'm going to go trick-or-treating with Rose and Common and Tennessee, but I'm going to walk 100 feet behind them and go as Deuce in the spread swing standings.
4: Well, after this week, I'm not so sure I'm 100 feet behind. Maybe, I mean, Ted has got some more insights.
3: That's an old joke now.
0: Ooh. Is it really?
3: Yeah, that joke does not apply anymore.
0: In other words, objects in the mirror?
6: Objects in your mirror may be closer than they appear.
0: Well, then let's get to it. It's time for spread swing.
7: Let's go.
3: Yeah, going into last week, Rosen, you were in the lead with minus 12. I was in second with minus 24. Common in third with minus 38, and Deuce was last with minus 41. We'll begin with your leader, Mark Rosen. You had Seattle minus 7 last week. They ended up winning by 7, 30-23, so you got 0 there.
7: Correct.
3: You also had Baltimore minus 11.5 against Tennessee. They did win, but only by 6, so you lost 5.5, so you go down to minus 17. And a half.
7: Minus 17 and a half?
0: Yeah, I didn't get that.
7: Lamar's still hurt, too. He's out. Is he out? I don't
3: know. Well, I'm not going to tell you before spread swing
0: today. Well, yeah, you might want to look.
7: I did my research. I was trolling.
0: How come there are days that come in, so you see the quote from Finch, I haven't read the paper yet. It's 2 o'clock.
7: You don't even know who won the baseball game last night.
0: But my job isn't to know those things.
7: No, it's not anymore. No.
0: Well, then what is your purpose here on the show?
7: To be the brunt of your jokes.
0: Oh, well.
3: He does that really well.
0: Yeah, and you do that really well. Okay, so I take it all back. Anyway.
3: Go ahead. For me, the best hit of the week was I had the Giants plus 2.5 against Arizona. That wasn't looking good early, but the Giants rallied in that one. They won by 12.
0: Wow.
3: So I gained 14.5. Unfortunately, the other side, apparently Drake May does have a pulse.
7: Oh, boy.
3: Which hurt me. I had Buffalo minus 6.5. New England wins by 3, so I lost 9.5. On the week, I gained 5.
7: Wow.
3: I go from minus 24 to minus 19. But we have some movement between third and fourth place.
4: Isn't that funny?
3: The common man, Dan Cole, you were in third place. You had Detroit minus 3.5. They lose to Carolina by 6. So you lost 9.5 there. You also had the Bengals, now the Bungles, minus 2.5 against Jacksonville. They lost by 5, 22-17. So you lost 7.5. So on the week, you lost 17 points.
0: Wait.
3: You are now at minus 55.
7: Oh, my.
4: Ooh.
3: And who would have thought, out of all of us, Deuce had the best week.
4: I sure did.
0: That's not possible.
4: Tell them, Tana.
3: He had Las Vegas plus 4.5 against Kansas City. They didn't win, but they did cover.
4: Sure. Yeah, close.
3: They lost by 3, so you gained 1.5 there.
4: That was maybe the worst 2-minute drill I ever saw, Kirk, at the end of the game. That was painful to watch.
3: You also had San Francisco minus 2.5 against Denver, and they beat him by 10.
7: Oh.
3: So you gained 7.5 there. So you gained 9 points on the week. Wow. You're now at minus 32. So here's where we're at. Rosen, you are in the lead at minus 17.5.
0: Minus 17.5.
3: But
6: objects in your mirror may be closer than they appear.
3: I'm only a point and a half back of you now at minus 19. Deuce in striking range at minus 32.
4: Yeah.
3: And Comet to last at minus 55.
4: Oh, that's so good.
3: So the order today is Common, Deuce, Tenaby, Rosen.
7: All right.
5: Spread swing.
7: They keep running that Dan Campbell Express.
4: Yeah, I believe he's about to play an Al Stewart song featuring. There we go.
0: We got to clean some things up, and we will.
4: They better hope so.
0: He's been saying that for about 3 years.
4: Yeah.
0: Can Arizona throw the ball at all? Because if they can, it's over.
3: Jacoby Brissett.
4: Brissett's all right.
7: He can sling it.
4: McBride is one of the better tight ends in the league. Maybe probably top five.
0: Have you seen a worse pass defense in the history of pro football? I don't think there is.
4: No,
0: I don't. Every single pass, the wide receiver completed. Is... Yeah. There's a reason he's called a wide receiver, because he's wide open.
4: No one in the same area.
0: No.
4: And you know, sometimes you'll set out chairs to work on zones and stuff.
0: Yes.
4: The Detroit defense, it looks like it's chairs.
0: It looked exactly like chairs. It Calvary's was just awful. And they've got no answers, and the natives are getting restless. They're all calling for Kelvin Shepard's head.
4: Right.
0: But, of course, Dan Campbell says, it ain't Kelvin. I trust Kelvin. He's really good at what he does, and I'm not sure he is. But anyways, but I got to take him because it's... An injured line is a dangerous line.
4: Correct.
0: And so...
4: Cardinals aren't
0: great. No, they're not any good. I mean, if the Lions have any... They have their bye week next week.
4: Right.
0: So it's like, if you have any hope of...
4: Sneaking into the playoffs.
0: Well, just getting on the right track here. You gotta beat Arizona, go 3-2, because, you know, the Vikings at 4-0, they got a two-game lead on you. The Bears are 3-1.
4: Division's
0: so,
4: deep.
0: Yeah, the division's deep. So, and I just... You know, it's funny, their defense played pretty well against the Jets.
4: Right.
0: So I don't know what happened there, but we'll see. But I'll I don't know how they're favored by 5.5 points, but I'll give the 5.
3: Because they're playing Arizona.
0: But still, they're at Arizona. Arizona, I think, might be a better team.
3: This is going to be like a 38-35 game.
4: Mm-hmm. Just wait till the Cardinals get a hold of Jameer Gibbs. Now, what do you think?
0: Yeah, well,
2: the Lions are a terrible team and a terrible city. A terrible fans and a terrible stadium and terrible uniforms. And terrible
0: truly
5: is. Yeah. Spread swing.
4: Well, as long as Old Timer remains behind me in the standings, I'll never have to worry about getting sniped because Detroit's your club. I don't know how Denver's only favored by 3.5. I know they got some injuries and they looked pretty poor last week, but the Chargers are a miserable team. They haven't won a game all year, have they?
0: But they have to win sometime, don't they?
4: I don't know.
3: Their entire roster is hurt.
4: And with Justin Herbert back there, he's looked, for lack of a better term, like poo-poo. He's not good.
0: He's looked like Deuce.
4: There you go. He's been dropping deuces, not dimes. The Chargers are horrific. And
0: talk about fecal matter. Save that for the morning.
4: That's it for the morning. Yeah, not true. But I like Denver. They're a little injured, but I think the Chargers are just so poor right now. I don't know if Ladd McConkey's even going to play, and I can't name another receiver on that Chargers roster who's reliable.
0: What do you think, you're Mark Rosen?
4: I sure can't. I'll go with the Broncos.
7: Go with the Broncos. All right. Peyton's calling plays again. He's taking the play, play calling away.
4: Yeah. I like Denver.
5: Spread swing.
3: I may have regrets about this one, given the way Atlanta's playing and the fact that Lamar Jackson's not going, but I'm gonna fall for it. I'm going to take Baltimore plus 3 at Atlanta. Lamar's out. That hurts. But Tyler Huntley is like an experienced backup that's been through it in Baltimore with those offensive players. So it's not like just some guy you have no idea what you're going to get out of him as a backup. Atlanta does have the short week because they did play the Monday night game. And while Atlanta has looked good the last couple of weeks, Baltimore's defense is better than anything they've seen. So I think we're going to see a lot of Derrick Henry, and I'm just going to take the points and assume that Baltimore is a better team. I'm going to take a Baltimore plus 3 at Atlanta.
7: A lot of running in that game.
5: Spread swing.
7: first time in 20 years.
0: You sniped me.
7: The Bears are favorite over the Packers in Green Bay. Is that the one you were going to take?
0: No, I just wanted
7: First time in 20 years. And they're only 1.5 favorites. The Packers have zero rushing touchdowns.
0: You're going to take the Bears?
7: Oh, yeah. All day and all night.
0: See, here's my theory is, in an effort to try to ingratiate yourself to Viking fans who always pick against Green Bay.
7: No, I do not.
0: Because I bet you picked against Green Bay and spread swing more than any other
7: team. I don't even think it's close. No. I don't even think about that.
4: Always an angle, Mark.
0: Always an angle. Yeah, he's always angling.
7: I'm trying to push my buttons. No, I'm pro-Chicago. I'm not going to deny that. But I just think that the Bears are, even with the backup quarterback, they can run the ball. They're just a better team right now. The Packers are a mess.
0: They're curling.
7: LaFleur's on. Yeah, that may not be a good thing. The way the Packer fans are on edge right now, they want to throw LaFleur into the what's the name of the river over there?
4: I'm not sure. But the Falcons are
3: like Michigan.
0: It's Green River.
7: They can't run the ball. They have like 200. You can't run the ball against the Bears. You're in trouble. And I'll just take Chicago. I like and a half.
0: Do what you got to do.
3: Green Bay's down one of their better defensive players as well, too, an Edger and Cooper.
4: And the Falcons were at Curley a couple weeks back, and it didn't hurt them too much.
7: No, that's overdone now. But this is the first time.
3: Heck is a Tampa.
0: Tampa team.
7: So I'll go Chicago.
5: Spread swing.
0: I'm tempted to take the Chargers.
4: Go head-to-head with your youngest, your oldest
0: just
4: boy.
0: Just stick it to you for your just mocking and ridiculing.
4: And ripping the kitties and saying they're a terrible team in a terrible city.
0: Laughing at me, crying myself to sleep at my oldest boy's turned on me.
4: Is that not what you were doing about 20 minutes ago with Maury's cheap shot?
0: Then there's the Atlanta Falcons. I love the Falcons, and I'd love to stick it to Tennessee with a Falcons win. And then I'd love Green Bay to pound on Chicago just to put Mark Rosen back in his place, but I don't know if I want to touch any of those games. That's the problem. I think this is what I'm going to do is I'm going to I've done this before where I just kind of close my eyes and pick a game, but I do I'm a big believer in the Browns now.
3: Oh, you sniped me.
4: Yeah. Oh, okay.
0: Browns are 3-1. The Browns are no longer lurking in the weeds anymore. Everybody knows who they are. The Jets, they're in every game, but they lose every game. I know they're going to think this is the one they're going to get, but I get 2 points. I'm going to take the Browns to beat the New York Football
3: Team. I was convinced that one was going to fall to me, that nobody would pick that one.
0: I do like Atlanta in that game against Baltimore, and I do like Green Bay against Chicago, but I'm gonna take Cleveland.
3: Well, the thing with Cleveland is if they weren't named the Cleveland Browns and didn't have their history of the Cleveland Browns, and you just looked at the two teams and how they've played this year, you'd be like, how is the 3-1 team B an underdog against 1-3 team A?
0: That is correct.
3: But you get the Browns stigma. But their defense has been elite.
7: It's legit.
4: The Jets may need a new air traffic controller after this season. I don't know if Aaron Glenn is going to last too much longer. It's been a rough couple of years.
7: He's on two.
5: Spread swing.
4: Well, I got a nice little grin on my face when Tennessee took the Baltimore Ravens. Ooh. Much like you when you land a good cheap shot on Rose, you know, it's like a little kid on Christmas. Their face lights up.
0: Yes.
4: And I got a little excited because I'm going head-to-head with Tennessee. And am I taking the Atlanta Falcons, I'm going to double down.
0: Wow, he's doing it early, double down.
4: They've had the best offense the past 2 weeks in football. I believe it's the most points scored over the past 2 weeks. And I know defenses that they played weren't great, but this Falcons club is humming. Bijan Robinson.
0: Fast track, too, down in Falcon territory home.
4: It sure is. Bijan is going to have a big game. I just like the Falcons in this one. I underestimated Penix. I was wrong about it.
0: I should have sniped you. I really did like the Falcons game a lot.
4: And I'm going to make some big points. What do you think about that, Tenna?
3: I'm just shaking in my boots over here. I'm so terrified.
0: They call him Terrified Tenna for a reason. So he's got the Falcons.
4: Double down.
3: If you're heading to Iowa, bet double on the Baltimore Ravens, +3.
4: Diamond Joe.
5: Spread swing.
3: Pretty amazing that my picks 2, 3, and 4 have all been sniped by you guys so far today. So we got to go all the way down the board to pick five. And I'm not liking these at this moment. I know the Vikings had it close against the Miami Dolphins last week, but I still think the Dolphins are the worst team in all the National Football League.
4: They're atrocious.
3: Just, they have nothing on offense. And Cincinnati's going to, you know, it does sound like Ja'Marr Chase is back at practice today with the concussion stuff. Sounds like he's going to go. They've got Joe Burrow. They got a little bit more on offense in Cincinnati than we do here in Minnesota. So I will take the Bengals -6.5 on the road at Miami.
0: You know, the program director can't come in after receiving his Minnesota Broadcasters mm-hmm. Award, but he sure doesn't have much trouble listening. He says, you're making fun of, you know, I was talking about we had the wrong promos running for football yep. games, and he texts me, you're making fun of content being old and outdated?
4: Brilliant. It's a great podcast.
0: Oh, you think it's funny, don't you?
4: Oh, it's hilarious. Well, if you've heard the show 30 years ago, you've heard it today. Let's just say that.
0: You weren't even around 30 years ago.
4: I know what it was
0: you
4: like.
0: You better be careful.
3: It's the same as the last 20-some years of his life.
5: Spread swing.
0: This guy says, I'm agreeing with the Atlanta pick. I think I need to take a good hard look at my life. Think about it.
4: He needs help.
0: He does if he's agreeing with you.
4: Mm-hmm.
0: Who's up?
3: Rosie, last pick.
7: Oh, last pick. Sorry. Man, I know, and I'm not going to not take them because Common will rip me for taking the Vikings.
4: Go ahead.
7: But the other one I like is, even though Vegas has been playing well, they lost a tough one to the Chiefs last week.
0: Ooh, you're taking
7: now,
0: New England.
7: They got to go out east and play it. You know, noon game out there. Their body clocks are going to be back on the West Coast. The Patriots just beat Buffalo, right?
4: They sure did.
7: I think they're back on track, and 3.5 is not a lot, and I think Vegas is going to be a lot of fun to watch this year. Kirko's chains is moving the team. They're entertaining, but I think that's a lot to ask for them to go out to New England. I think the Patriots are feeling it again, and I'll go with New England -3.5.
4: This game terrifies me. That's probably the last one I would touch. I don't know what to think.
3: I almost took the Vegas side of it.
4: Really?
7: Well, I understand
3: Vegas
7: that.
3: Might be the better team.
7: Yeah. Well, they might be. I mean, it's a week-to-week thing, and that's what's so hard. That's why beating the spread is so difficult for everybody. So I'll take New England, though, and roll with them at home.
4: The Pats?
7: Against Kirko.
0: And there we go.
4: That's it.
0: Timmy, do you want to go over again the picks for those that are keeping score at home?
3: So Common's got Detroit -5.5 against Arizona, or at Arizona. And you have Cleveland +2 at New York Jets. Deuce has Denver -3.5 at the Los Angeles Chargers. And he doubled down on the Atlanta Falcons -3 versus Baltimore.
4: Down in the A.
3: I took the other side of it. I've got Baltimore +3 at Atlanta. Mm. I have Cincinnati -6.5 at Miami. And Mark Rosen's going with Chicago -1.5 at Green Bay. And New England -3.5 at home versus Vegas.
0: To show you how serious I take it, Deuce, what I always ask you when we're watching football about spread swing.
7: Who do I have?
4: Who do you have?
0: Yeah.
4: And do you ever remember? Nope.
0: Nope.
4: And I can't remember either, so that shows you about
0: remember,
4: how much
0: obviously I remember I took the trip. Now I do remember because I'm a big Cleveland Browns.
7: It's easy to just take this sheet home with you and write it down.
4: You circle. I'll figure it out next Thursday when I'm in studio or over the phone. That's Tenna will relay that to me.
0: You have, is it? What do you got this week for? Do you have high school? Is it Shanny?
4: Tomorrow's
0: Chaska?
4: The big one. Shan Hassan versus Chaska. Fierce football rivalry down over in Carver County.
0: Why are they playing so early? I always thought those rivalry games were the last game of the year.
4: Well, there's that. They're just playing it now. The season's actually, I mean, there's still a couple more weeks left, but it's coming down to
0: a
4: close
0: it is.
4: Here.
0: Okay. So,
7: fun.
0: 7 o'clock kickoff.
4: Yeah, it'll be fun. You know, Rosie, you could return to your roots. You could come help me cover the high school game. I got to start somewhere, and I'd love to have you along.
7: Oh, I thought you were talking about singing you're covering St. Louis Park or something.
4: No.
7: Okay.
0: Go over to Channy with him and do a game with him.
4: Come on, Rosie.
7: I wish you well.
4: It's an opportunity that's not available to everybody. Trust me.
7: Not. No, I would be a once in a lifetime thrill for you.
4: Yeah.
0: It would be, it's available to anyone.
4: It sure is. You know the right folks.
7: Have fun.
0: What time do the Lions play? 3 o'clock?
4: I think it's at 3 o'clock.
0: Are you going to come over?
4: I believe. Yeah, I'll come over. Aww. I mean, you don't have room golf or anything like that.
0: No. I'm going to, your mother and I are going to go. You know what we're going to do? We're going to do a romantic road trip on Saturday and do some,
7: watch
0: Fall Colors.
4: Oh, nice.
0: Go have lunch somewhere, go on a hike, and go watch Fall Colors
7: in
0: Wisconsin.
7: You?
4: Well, that's
0: I do that
4: fun.
0: Every year.
4: Over in Wisconsin.
0: Yeah,
4: okay.
0: So Well, I'm still going to play golf in the morning, but then, then we're going to go.
4: I like it.
0: All right, I'll see you on Sunday.
4: Yeah, sounds great.
7: Take care,
4: Deuce. Thank you, guys.
0: That's Spread Swing. Take a break. Come back with more Rosie here for another hour here on The Fan.
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12: The Yankees are out. So the Tampa Bay Rays defeated the New York Yankees 4-3 in Game 3 to complete a three-game sweep of the ALDS. Anthony Volpe almost tied the game up, but the home run was overruled because of fan interference. The Rays bullpen held late to advance to the ALCS, where the Rays will now play whoever wins the Guardians-White Sox series. I'm Addie Bates.
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2: Your fan regional weather from Chief Meteorologist 2-Tone Tom Szymanski, calling for partly cloudy conditions tonight. Overnight low of 46. Partly to mostly sunny tomorrow. Windy. High of 75 tomorrow. Near record highs on Saturday. Saturday mostly sunny and windy. Looking for highs of 84 on Saturday. Partly to mostly cloudy. Breezy Sunday. Slight chance for showers. Sunday's high of 66. Colder Monday. Breezy. And a high of 52 on Monday. 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

0: 1414 Pass Common Man program. I'm Common. He's Tenneby. Mark Rose in here as well, the legendary one. Wolves lose, but the starters win again. All I know is when they left at the half, they were up five.
1: Right.
0: It was a yawner form. It's almost, now I've not watched, so I can't attest to this, but in reading the recaps, it's almost like we're the Harlem Globetrotters and the rest of the league is basically the Washington Generals. We can't lose. Your mama can't stop us. Your daddy can't stop us. Police can't stop us. Well, they're looking awfully good.
1: Well, I haven't. The game wasn't available, I don't think, to many people around here in the Twin City area. Not that it matters. It's, again, it's preseason. But I think the early returns on LaMelo and Ant playing together and what he's done, you talked about it earlier in the program. As they say, as Abbott says to you all the time, let's pick up the pace. It's picking up the pace, and the Wolves are looking more like the top teams that they're going to be competing against, namely OKC and San Antonio, in terms of getting the ball up the court, not letting it get sticky, and letting LaMelo handle things. And it's going to, I think, open up. I think Ant's making a wild prediction. I don't think it's that wild. I think he could be the MVP of the league this year because of what LaMelo could do.
0: Oh, my gosh.
1: I just think that he's going to have.
0: Are you basically predicting he's going to win the league MVP? Are you?
1: I'm predicting he's going to be in the running, top three. I think he's going to have that kind of a year because I think that. LaMelo's going to, as long as LaMelo stays healthy and stays on the court, he's going to keep Ant fresher. He's going to keep his legs fresher. He's not going to have to do with the stuff that he's had to do. And he's just getting better and better. And I think the combination of those two are going to be a really tough combination for opponents to deal with. And look, they still have, Finch has probably still got lots to figure out with the bench, as you talked about. Just because they won the first half doesn't mean that, the other guys need to be pulling their weight a little bit more, and that's yet to be determined with some of the guys they got coming off the bench, and including DeSumo and Bones Highland and Berger, just to see how they work into the rotation that Finchie wants. But I think that their starting five is going to be as good as anyone, and I think LaMelo, it's got to be just really excited about playing on a team like this for the first time.
0: He likes this club, and I think you do too.
1: Well, I do. I'm excited to watch LaMelo and Ant play together. I mean, it's to see that combination and how they work off each other, and not forgetting about Jaden in particular, and what he can do for this team. It should be very entertaining. And now they got to win. They got to win those close games. They got to beat these teams that they're supposed to beat and not fall asleep. Like they have many times in some of these regular season games against opponents.
0: Well, they don't want to play them sometimes.
1: No, that's a lot of teams are that way. But it's up to Ant to take over that leadership role to make sure that message gets across. So, I'm anxious to watch.
0: Do you think he's mature enough to be that leader yet?
1: Yeah, I do.
0: You do?
1: I do. I think he's taken over a lot of it already.
0: And I hope you're right. I don't know if I trust him.
1: I think he was the one that was kind of pushing to go to to France and hang out with Rudy and get that kumbaya bonding experience they had over there. But yes, I think he's grown up a lot. I mean, he's still a kid a lot, and he can be immature, and he can still, let's see how he acts with the officials. And there are times you go, Ant, come on. Enough with the histrionics. I know you're not the only player in the league that does it, but you're putting his hands up in the air after not getting the foul, and the other guys are going the other
0: way. Well, have you noticed he's being fouled and he doesn't get it, the call?
1: Well, it's one thing that Finch has talked about is that we don't teach flopping around here. That Ant is not a flopper. He's not one of those guys that hits the floor, like SGA does every other time he takes a shot. And he probably
0: It's the most entertaining part of NBA for me.
1: What's it, the flopping?
0: Yeah, I love it.
1: Oh, yeah, I bet you do.
0: Well, I do because I think it's funny because it's
1: worse than some of the soccer players we watch.
0: It's acting. I love it. It's like, why not?
1: Oh, I got shot out of a cannon. Yeah. But anyway, it's a ways to go. They got a couple more weeks to go, I think, before the season starts.
0: I have a lot of pressing questions in regards to the NBA. And the first one for you would be, do you think the Knickerbockers can repeat?
1: Well, they can, but I don't think they will.
0: And why? Just because it's too hard? Or is there something about the Knickerbockers you don't like?
1: No, I just think
0: Do you think that the big meow, he's basically said the contract is kind of at a... It's contentious.
1: Well,
0: do you think that has anything to do with...
1: James Dolan's a complete butthead. I was trying to say something else. The owner of the Knicks has been well-known, his reputation for not being, you know, the player's owner, as they say. Yeah, I think it's a combination. I'm not saying that the Knicks, they earned every minute of winning that championship last year. I just think that, yes, it's number one, it's really difficult to stay on that task, staying healthy at the right time come next April, in particular April and May, and having that group of players repeating the kind of season they had as a team is really difficult. And plus, you know, other teams just get better in the East. And so, I don't know. I don't care who would have won. I think it's just difficult to say, to try to repeat. I mean, this is not Golden State in its prime. This is not, you know, I mean, there's just too many variables that happen in economically with teams. And, you know, some players, maybe Cattle, it'll start eating at him that he's not getting that contract extension. And, you know, they come to distractions. And then you're in New York where the media attention is full blast all the time. And it's hard to kind of maintain that. The expectations will be sky high and you know, embrace it, enjoy it, but I don't think it's going to last.
0: Can LeBron make a difference in Philadelphia?
1: Oh, sure.
0: Can he change that team? Can they win a title in Philadelphia with LeBron?
1: No, they could.
0: They got Jaylen Brown, too. Those are two pretty big moves. If you want to look at the big moves made over the offseason,
1: that might be a team to beat.
0: You get Jaylen Brown, which was a blockbuster deal. That Philadelphia's able to get him. And then you, you know, LeBron, again, you know, I know he's 42 or 3, whatever he is. 42. He's probably not quite the player he once was, but that's still, that's a couple of big names added to that club. You put him with me. I mean, I like the 76ers' chances, but we'll see. But what do you think? Do you think they can change things?
1: Well, of course he can. I mean, I think more than anything, just his leadership and his you know, he's done it. I mean, he has a big voice in that locker room, and I'm just talking about, you know, what the Knicks are going to be going through. I think LeBron's experience will matter to a team that's probably still, you know, not sure how to win the big games, and LeBron's been there, done that a number of times, and I think that's where, you know, he becomes, I'm not saying just a coach on the court, but as his minutes get more and more diminished, I think, over time, I mean, there's only so long that body of his can hang in there. It's just he's a freak of medical science, honestly, what LeBron has done and avoiding, for the most part. Obviously, he's missed games with injuries, but avoided the catastrophic one. So, yeah, they'll get plenty of national attention because of who he is and the fact that they do have a very good team, and I would probably pick them to beat the Celtics this year.
0: Do you think, what do Steph, Draymond have left in
1: reputation?
0: In Golden State? That's it?
1: Well, I mean, Steph is still, I mean, worth the price of admission, yes. Anytime, you know, if I'm watching an NBA game late and I see, oh, Golden State's on tonight against, I don't care if they're playing Sacramento or something, I still will watch if Steph is in the lineup. He's such a unique player. He's been such a pleasure to watch all these years. And I don't think his will has waned at all, even though he's got the ships. But they don't have the horses anymore. I mean, this isn't the Splash Brothers. This is not, you know, the team that can come back and win a championship, but they can make life difficult anytime that guy has got the ball in his hands and he crosses the mid-court line. You were talking about percentages earlier about three-point shooting. They just don't have, I think, enough youthful sort of emergence of enough youthful players to kind of give them over the edge. When you start talking about that Western Conference, I think that, you know, they're going to, you know, make the playoffs. But Draymond is, again, he's moving on. They're kind of at the cusp of, like, tipping over, I think, right now for Golden State. But maybe they'll prove me wrong. I just don't think that Steph can do it much more by himself. And he's getting up there in years as well. And he's been, you know, he's dealt with some injuries more than he ever has in his career, and where he's missed significant time. And Steve Kerr can only do so much as the coach. So, no, I don't think there'll be a huge factor come postseason.
0: Do you believe that the Greek kid and the Heat can compete right away? I mean, do you think Antetokounmpo is?
1: I mean, again, he stays on the court. Yes, and that's who the Wolves open up against.

0: when, you know, Kareem, not playing Kareem, is in the cockpit of the airplane, and that little kid goes up there and goes, you know, my dad says you don't hustle against, you know, every time going up and down the court, and he grabs the kid by the scruff of the neck, basically says, you try dragging Bob Lanier up down the court for 48 minutes. I mean, it's sort of, that's the way it goes with the big men. It's hard for them to stay healthy. It's a brutal sport on your legs.
1: Well, break, come back. Plenty more to get to. The legendary one, Mark Rosen, 10 to be in common, right? Cheer on the fan.

0: Godfather, Mark Rosen, with The Common Man on The Fan.
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8: For KFGO News, I'm Darren Selvig. North Dakota State Troopers are searching for a hit-and-run driver after a dramatic collision near Grand Forks. Investigators say a speeding SUV rear-ended a fuel truck on Business Route 81 on Tuesday night, triggering an explosion. The SUV driver was seriously injured and faces DUI charges. Officers later found the damaged fuel truck parked and empty and are working to identify the driver who fled. And Moorhead Police and the Red River Regional SWAT team arrested two people and detained five others during a high-risk search warrant. Officers

0: at a home around 7 a.m. on Wednesday morning in the 1400 block of 20th Street South, recovering a stolen handgun and about 2 ounces of meth. Police arrested 39-year-old Antonio Stevens of Moorhead on drug and weapons charges. 23-year-old Tatum Benson of Detroit Lakes was taken into custody on outstanding warrants. The investigation is ongoing. Darren Selvig, KFGO News.
1: In complicated defenses, like, and by all accounts, B-Flow's defense is very complicated. It's reckless or aggressive without being reckless, but it's complicated. And so I do think there is something about, now there are young guys on it too, but there, I think there is something to veterans kind of knowing where they've been, where they're going, where they're at. They've seen a lot. And so when B-Flow says, we're going to try to do this rather than that, when we see this, and they go, I've seen it all before. I know what you're talking about. But the defense is obviously carrying this ball. A lot of special teams too. Have they won the special teams player of the week like 3 weeks in a row,
2: yes.
1: I think?
2: Yes.
1: The kicker. Before that, it was our kick returner. What's his name? Price. And then what was the other one? Was there a third? I thought we
2: Rogers.
1: Won three. Rogers.
3: And the block kick.
1: So we've done the three. So we're getting contributions from offense or from special teams and defense. Offenses drips and drabs at best, but you know Kyler was good in the fourth quarter. They would have scored a tutty there had they needed it.
2: Right.
1: But
2: right.
1: But Timmy and I were talking about this. It's like. For the future, it's the George Allen thing. You and I have talked about that, the former Rams Redskins coach, where he would say the future is now. That was his mantra. He wasn't afraid to trade draft picks in order to get players. And so if what it takes to older players are helping and maybe they'll be gone in the next year or two, we got to rebuild from that point, fine. But I want to win some. I think if you're wanting to have a defense that's very cohesive, at least for these first four games, you're seeing it with a blend of youth and veteran savvy.
2: Misleading about the age thing, because if you look at the ages of a lot of their defensive players, obviously you got the rookies with Caleb Banks and the big citrus, Dominique Orange, are both 23 and 22. Tyron Ingram Dawkins, starter, right? 23. Jalen Redmond, older. He's 27.
1: On average, they have the second oldest defense in the league, Mark. Have the oldest.
2: Well, it's skewed because they got Harrison
1: Smith.
2: But
1: they still have, on average, the oldest defense.
2: I'll take the combination.
1: I am, too. I was saying it's a good thing. That's what I was saying.
2: It is. Yes. I think they have a really nice blend. Levi Drake Rodriguez is 26. Metellus is 28. Obviously, then, you got some of the younger guys that still have, something to prove with... I mean, Gold Day's a rookie, but
1: right,
2: Van Ginkel's 31.
1: We don't have to go over all the ages. Just like they skew older, and I don't mind that for now because we'll lose a couple of those older guys in the next year or two, but that's okay. We're trying to win now, and if I do believe that experience is important in every sport, and the more you have, as long as you're still healthy and can perform, I think that helps a lot, and I think that's part of the reason this team. Give some credit to the younger guys too, because the defense is playing as a unit. But I don't mind having older guys on the club.
2: In theory, the guys I mentioned, some of those guys should be getting better. I mean, if nothing else, you're going to get maybe even more contributions from a Jake Goldie as time goes on, and Caleb Banks, who's still kind of learning his craft in the middle of that line, and Dominique Orange is having an impact as well because they jettisoned the two older defensive tackles they had last year and. The Vikings are better without him, and even the Jonathan Greenard situation. When thinking, oh boy, the Viking, good for him. He went and signed for greener pastures in Philly. He got hurt, and now he's coming back. But I don't think anyone's going, God, we really miss Jonathan Greenard, as good as he was. Watching what Dallas Turner's doing and emerging as this maturation process continues in his third year, thinking, no one's missing Jonathan Greenard at the moment, and he was terrific here.
1: You love this Dallas Turner kid, don't you?
2: I do. I have for 2 years. Even though I could kind of see that.
1: You saw him when he played for Boston College.
2: When he played for what?
1: And old jokes.
2: Okay. They're fun. I mean, they've given up plenty of yards. I mean, and they were fortunate last week. Come on. I mean, what Miami did, they had the one big play where the guy tippy-toed down the sidelines and was out of bounds and came back in by the scantest of margins, and that would have been a touchdown. But they've played so well in late in the game, and they're just not allowing teams to find that end zone, especially with rushing. I don't think he's given up a rushing touchdown this year. But now it's time for the offense to pick it up, and with the expectation that Justin Jefferson is going to play on Sunday. Well, I don't know if you've got an update today on the injury list, but he's certainly tracking to play. And, you know, he's already yesterday talked about how big a deal this is for
1: him. Do you think Odell could get elevated to the...
2: Yeah, it's possible. I'd be surprised. But, I mean, honestly, if he does, it's sort of like, well, what's happening here? Is it a clear... I mean, because Odell's, by name alone, is, you know, significant, but not in terms of what he's been doing from a production standpoint. And you kind of wonder, are they that dissatisfied with Juwan Jennings or the other wide receivers that have been a part of this team since, you know, the last couple of years, with Felton, even Miles Price playing a little bit of wideout. But, you know, when we saw that last week, even getting lined up. But, you know, on paper, you get Jefferson, Addison, and what Hockenson did last week, and then if OBJ plays, great. I don't expect him to set the world on fire. What kind of a significant, you know, impact does he have? Not much, I don't think, but... Again, why would he even be playing ahead of the guys that I just mentioned? I mean, they can't be too thrilled about the whole situation. But I'm anxious to see once after the bye week, when you get Mason back and this running game that we heard so much about, and Aaron Jones has been a big part of it and kind of retooling the side of the offensive line that's beat up right now with Donovan Jackson out and Darisaw probably in the concussion protocol. That's going to be huge when you start hitting, you know, the months of November and obviously getting into December. But they got plenty of weapons. They got enough weapons. And if what Murray did late in the game when he was finding his mark, he was throwing it nice and easy and zipping the ball to Hockenson, their offense should finally find the end zone. That's the one thing the fans really want to see starting Sunday against, a beaten up Saints defensive team. I know we just did spread swing, but you look at it on paper and you go, the Vikings are only, and they were 1.5 point favorites. Now they're 2.5 point favorites. I'm going, that doesn't seem like a lot of points, but then again, the Vikings haven't been winning by a lot. It doesn't seem to matter. I mean, special teams and defense is enough that can carry them. And now it's up to the offense to get some points on the board in the first quarter. Let's try something different this week.
1: Do you think we can?
2: Yeah, of course they can. But I think Jefferson coming back, I mean, I wonder if KOC is going to be dialing some stuff up right away to just try to get him in the
1: think
2: rhythm.
1: Jefferson, Addison, Hockenson, yeah. And now we're adding
2: Beckham.
1: Beckham, Odell.
2: Bend I mean, like Beckham.
1: It's pick your poison.
2: Well, I mean,
1: how explosive
2: again, Beckham,
1: is this
2: Beckham,
1: passing? Well,
2: let's not get carried away with Beckham just yet. I wouldn't, you know, he, reputation, yes, but he isn't put up exactly, you know.
1: Sounds like you're doubting him.
2: Well, the reality is, you know, he's up there in age and he hasn't been, you know, his best years were like 5-6 years ago. That doesn't mean he can't contribute. You don't have to catch 11 passes to have an impact. You have to catch maybe two big ones. Might be one big third down and 8 play that he catches.
1: What if he rejuvenates his career?
2: No, he could. I mean, he's got to be jacked to be alongside Justin Jefferson, his old buddy, who he mentored. I mean, back in the day,
1: they're pals. They go way back.
2: And you know, and Beckham's mom was one of the best athletes. She's from Wyndham.
1: She's from Wyndham.
2: Yeah, she was a.
1: Are you sure it wasn't Wilmer?
2: No, I think it was Wyndham.
1: Worthington. I was with a W. I know.
2: No, I think it's Wyndham. Okay. She was. I mean, you look at her. Talk about where he got his talent from. My goodness, that she set records. And that's she was a great track star.
1: Did you cover her?
2: I probably did. I don't remember, but right. I'm sure we probably had video of.
1: No, you didn't. The MSHL wouldn't let you in.
2: That's probably true. We didn't have the right credentials.
1: Yeah, we didn't have the right credentials. Remember when they would do that to you? When they would say you can't come in because you don't have the right credentials?
2: It wasn't a state tournament. It would always be some, you know, like hockey, like game that Deuce is covering. Like
1: regular season game.
2: Yeah, they didn't have a pass. Well, you're not allowed. You know, I'm carrying a 60-pound camera around because I want to take home video.
1: Yeah.
2: Where it says WCCO all over it. Get the hell out of the way.
1: Yeah. It's the way you were treated back then. They wouldn't dare do that now. No. A couple of text messages have come in regarding our basketball conversation. This one says, the Warriors and Mark Rosen are the Mark Rosens of the NBA. Old and past their prime, but still fun to watch.
2: Past their prime.
1: Well.
2: I'm old.
1: Well, I'm past my prime. Yeah. If I even had a prime.
2: And for this gentleman who called in, wrote in, guess what? You hope to be here someday.
1: Wow.
2: That's what I'm going to say.
1: Rolls and snapping back.
2: No, I'm just saying. I'm proud of it. I'm proud of the fact that I'm about to turn a certain age.
1: Here's another one. Speaking of age, me boy, whose body is more of a marvel of science? LeBron still being able to play at the level he's playing at age 42 in the NBA? Or Mark Rosen, who at 72 feels more like he's 32?
2: I'll be 75 in 3 weeks.
1: 75?
2: Yeah.
1: And you feel like you're 35.
2: No, I don't.
1: 45?
2: I don't feel like I'm 35. Well, my knee's feeling, I did a really good long workout on the elliptical today, which really helped the knee. But I'm not going to lie. I mean, you do not feel as good as you did. And then I had plenty of conversations with a lot of people who, same boat. I mean, for all you youngies out there, soak it in, because your body does start hurting in different ways when you get a little bit older. But you can play through it, as they say. You have to have that mindset.
1: I think Odell Beckham Jr. is going to be the comeback player of the year.
2: So he's going to
1: have a big
2: attitude.
1: Game. He's going to play this weekend. He's going to have a big game. As a matter of fact, I think he wins Offensive Player of the Week.
2: Wow.
1: Let's take a break. Come back. One more segment to go here on the Cotton before they pick me up and put me in a white jacket without sleeves. Here on the Cotton App program on the Fan.
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8: 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The MSUM Dragons taking on Concordia St. Paul. Get out there and cheer on those Dragons. Meanwhile, the Concordia Cobbers volleyballers at home tonight against Augsburg. Enjoy that. A big college hockey over the weekend. They all start counting now. University of North Dakota coming up tomorrow night. The puck will drop at Bemidji State at 7:07. Then that series shifts back to Grand Forks and the Ralph Saturday night at 6:07. A lot of good high school volleyball tonight as well. And we're getting ready for Friday Night Lights tomorrow night. Right here on 740 The Fan, number one, Kindred, taking on number three, Grand Forks Central. Our Friday Night Lights game of the week. Catch it here on The Fan. That's a 740 The Fan sports update.
1: Just, you know, no, what do we call it? A non-licensed music.
18: Yeah.
1: Yeah, why not?
18: Make it wild-themed.
1: Common Tenenbaum, Mark Rosen, last segment of the day for us, mm-hmm. Last segment of the week for the legendary one. I'm beginning to think that right now this Gopher football team might be your favorite team. That's an all.
2: Well, Deuce and I were just talking during a break because we were talking about the big matchup with his alma mater, Nebraska, hosting the Indiana Hoosiers, the national champs, on Saturday.
1: First member of the Cole family to have an alma mater.
2: Well, this is true. Not the last, but the first. And, yeah, there's some good games on Saturday. Good game with Sarah Spain. But there's some good college games, and I think what the Gophers did last week in particular, the last 2 weeks, I think has heightened the interest without question, not just about the Gophers, but just, you know, college football in general, and maybe paying more attention to other Big Ten games like Nebraska hosting Indiana and saying, oh, that'll be a fun game to watch on Saturday. Saturday morning, 11 o'clock kickoff. It doesn't conflict with the Gophers who play Saturday night because you have to play sometime. And the Gophers are now, you know, they're 2.5-point favorites, we were just talking. So, I mean, that's basically, you give a team 3 points or something because they're playing at home. Purdue's not a great team. They're not an awful team. But this is a team that, you know, Minnesota has traditionally could have had trouble with. I expect Minnesota to play as well as they have defensively and Drew Lindsay to kind of bounce back. And I mean, bounce back. I mean, I don't think he was happy at all with the way he played, especially with the turnover he had late in the first half, which almost cost him the game and could have, except the defense was so good. So, yeah, it's it would be, this is like you want to just stamp this thing, get it over with, go beat them, find a way, continue not to, you know, create any more turnovers than what you did last week and early in that game, and move on to the next one.
1: You're picking them to win.
2: I am. Yeah, I think they should. I mean, yes. I mean, I think that this is a team
1: night game on the road. Boilermakers.
2: I don't know if Purdue fans, you know, they're probably looking forward to the basketball season at Purdue more than. I don't think Zach Edey's coming back anytime soon, but yes, I think the Gophers should win this game. And then
1: one of my favorite websites is Football Scoop. I don't know if you've ever stumbled across it.
2: I have not stumbled across it.
1: Headline, this is from, what's the date today? Is it the 7th or
18: 8th?
1: Hey, so this is from a handful of days ago. Doug Samuels writes the piece. It says, PJ Fleck delivers message to both fans and critics. Never apologize for who you are. They got the little brown jug back, right, on Saturday.
2: Right.
1: In his post-game press conference, Fleck was asked how he shuts out the haters and keeps himself keeps being himself despite the heat he takes publicly. He ran through the usual list of complaints, from the acronyms to rubbing blood on his face, a nod to last week's Blood Brothers moment after a win at Washington. He said, I've been doing that 14 years. You know why? When you're 0-9, 0-10, you never won a game as a head coach. When you win, that's where that started at UMass 14 years ago. I said, from there on, we'll do that every time. Our locker room will be a celebration because we will never, ever take winning for granted. He goes on to say, I don't think there's any reason. Hold on. He wants to give me a pop-up ad here. And then, of course, I lose the story. What a world. What a world.
2: Technology.
1: Here's what it says. It says, stop it. I don't think there's any reason for anybody in this world, no matter who you are, to apologize for who you are. Mm-hmm. As long as you're being the best, most authentic, most real version of yourself every day, and you're changing your best, and you're doing good in the world, you do that. Don't ever change. Just be yourself. That goes for kids. That goes for everybody listening to this. And, you know, he does catch some heat. You know, he'll always say it's about the kids and that. And he does seem to like to attract attention to himself. But you and I have discussed this on a number of occasions. He is, I mean, I don't think it's an act. I think this is who he really is.
2: Oh,
1: he's row the boat, yep. Sky Uma, go Gophers. I mean, he even went on to say after the game, he said, hold on, this is. Oh, if I get one more pop-up ad, and I love ads, I really do, because that's how we make our living, but please, just let me finish the story, and I'll give you all the credit in the world. He says, this is unbelievable. I guess Football Scoop is not going to be my favorite website anymore. Besides my marriage, my kids being born, this might be the best day of my life.
2: Oh, I heard him say that.
1: That's
2: right after
1: what he
2: the
1: said
2: game.
1: After the Michigan.
2: Yeah, he was very
1: after his marriage, first. After his kids being born. That's third on the list.
2: Yeah, that shows you how many big wins he hasn't had.
1: Yeah,
2: I mean, in terms of football,
1: right?
2: Yeah, I mean, he was very enthusiastic to say the least. And yes, I mean, I understand a lot of what that is. I mean, yeah, you don't have to apologize for it. You know, and it's not like he's changing his personality. That is exactly who PJ is for lots of reasons. And he's not for everyone. He's first to admit that. And so for all the meat sauces out there who always say it's always about him, you know, I mean, yeah. I mean, he's a college football coach. What do you think that if you look at a lot of the college coaches who are making millions and millions of dollars?
1: Do you think it's about Lane Kiffin?
2: Yeah, do you think Lane Kiffin's not about Lane Kiffin? It's been about Lane Kiffin and his selfishness for many, many years. Whatever, you take any high-profile coach, for the most part. Now, the one guy that I think the guy the Gophers are going to be facing here after Purdue is, you know, they have a bye week. They don't play Iowa here until October 24th. But Kirk Ferentz, you know, seems like he's one of those guys. He's been there forever. You know, you look at Iowa's football coaches from Hayden Fry. You know, Kirk Ferentz,
1: I think he's
2: been
1: the longest tenured coach of any major college.
2: And he doesn't.
1: Yeah, sometimes like 20 years.
2: Yeah, it's amazing. And he's the same. You watch him on the sidelines. You know, he doesn't. He's not gyrating a lot. His personality is just.
1: He
2: different.
1: Teared up during the.
2: He did
1: during the win over Michigan. He was blubbering on the sidelines,
2: and that was uncharacteristic. You don't see that side of Kirk Ferentz. So I'm just saying that. College football coaches in particular have a different breed. And I don't, you know, like I said, there are times when PJ drives me crazy sometimes being too philosophical about everything that he says. I don't think it's necessary at times just to, you know, drop a line or two. And, you know, guards you sitting over in the other room does a show with him now all the time. And And I think that, you know, he lets his, pardon his pun, lets his hair down once in a while and just, you know, talks about normal stuff, you know, which he does. But there's a lot of, when you're in Minnesota and you haven't won, really haven't won in a forever, it's a different brand of pressure that you have to try to elevate your program, especially now with NIL and the transfer portal and everything that goes into it, and not being a helmet school and dealing with that. I mean, you look at after this week, they play three ranked teams right in a row. They play Iowa here again, not a great Iowa team, but a fundamentally
1: pretty solid
2: every single year. So Iowa's here. Then they go to Indiana on Halloween. That they're going to be, you know, probably 10, 14 point underdogs. And then they come back home and play UCLA. And then they play
1: the Jabronis, the California Jabronis.
2: And then they play Penn State at Penn State. And then they finish up with Northwestern here. And is that game? Oh, the Wisconsin game's at Madison. So a lot on the table for the Gophers in order to get, you know, be in the conversation. You know,
1: so we got the jug. We're going to get the axe. What do we have? Is it the pig? So we could have the pig. We could have three. Do we have the wooden bucket? Which game is that?
2: No, that's Purdue in Indiana. Isn't it? What's that?
1: We got the Liberty Bell with Penn State.
2: There is a bell. You're right. There's some sort of a bell involved with Penn State.
1: Get all of them?
2: There's not enough room over there.
1: Think about this. We have the jug, which is the tough one.
2: Exactly. The axe.
1: If we get the axe and the pig.
2: Oh, my goodness.
1: We could cut the pig's head off with the axe and stuff it in the jug. That's a celebration.
2: Which can't get the jug open. You know, that was the thing last week. It's sealed. Yeah. So PJ had the thing where he was drinking water. It looked like he was trying to drink water out of the jug. He was drinking it out of a plastic bottle.
1: Let's take a phone call here from, it looks like somebody named Brody. You're on the fan.
2: Boy.
1: Hello?
18: Yeah.
2: Yeah.
1: Yeah.
2: Yeah.
1: Hey,
2: Brody. Yeah. Hi, Brody.
18: Oh, listen, I got... Yeah, hey. I got a couple bones to pick here.
2: No, that doesn't sound like you.
18: For once, it's not with you, Rosen.
2: Oh, good. Thank you.
18: A buddy of mine was listening to your show.
1: He was ducking in and out.
18: He said he heard that idiot Warren call in, and it was ripping me. He said, and I didn't like Case Keenum and stuff like that. He's just making stuff up. You can even look at my Twitter. I said that I wanted to keep Case Keenum as a backup.
2: Mm-hmm. Well, sounds like you had another...
18: I've forgotten more about football than he's ever known, and I haven't forgotten anything. That means he doesn't know anything about football.
2: Poor Warren.
19: I really burned him on that one.
2: Yeah, you really got him.
18: You know he doesn't know anything. He just makes stuff up.
2: He knows every offensive lineman's ever played the game.
1: You like this club?
18: Yeah,
1: don't
18: he still wants Ole Udo to play for us. He thinks Ole Udo was a Pro Bowler.
2: That's right.
18: The only thing he was good at was false starts. Now listen,
1: we're listening.
18: Here's another bone I got to pick. That Barrero guy that's on after you.
1: Yeah. Barrero, big ticket.
2: Oh, he's on a three. Dan Barrero?
18: I always hear him, especially this year, now that we're undefeated, I hear him always saying we about the Vikings. He's saying we do this.
1: Isn't that funny?
18: He's one of us.
1: Yeah.
2: Yeah.
1: He's a Bears fan.
18: Now listen.
2: Johnny come lately.
18: I even heard that he's a Bears fan.
1: Oh, he's a Bears fan. He loves the Bears. He loves Indiana. He'll be rooting for Indiana against the Golden Gophers in a couple of weeks. Think about that. Where's his Indiana sweatshirt around? Of course, he wasn't wearing the Indiana sweatshirt when they were going 0-10 in the Big Ten. Now he's wearing it proudly.
18: He might be a bigger fraud than Rosen.
1: Yeah, let's not carry it away.
2: I picked the Bears to beat the Packers week, so you got to be happy about
18: that. Yeah, you're
2: that.
18: Right.
1: Let's not get carried away. Yeah,
2: let's not get carried away.
18: Yeah. One more thing.
2: Yes, right. Sir.
18: I heard earlier, is your son doing our Chaskachan football game?
1: Yeah, Deuce is doing Chaskachani.
2: How about that?
18: Well, I hope he's not a homer for Chanhassen like some of those other people have been. They always put Chanhassen homers in there.
1: Yeah.
18: To do the game.
1: Yeah.
18: I can, you know, does he need any help? I could do some color analyst.
1: You're breaking up.
18: Has he even played the game before?
1: Deuce, tell him you play. Well, he's played. He's in the Backyard Football League.
19: I'm a Hall of Famer in the Backyard Football League. If Kevin O'Connell saw my highlight tape at wide receiver, he would have signed me instead of Odell Beckham
20: Jr. He played intramural flag football in Nebraska. Right.
19: The Vine Street Fields. Legends are born there.
18: Wait, did you say flag football?
19: Yeah, flag football.
2: It's a big thing now.
19: It's huge. Everywhere.
2: Yeah. In the Olympics. It's going to be in the Olympics. Start paying attention,
18: that's
2: Brody.
18: Not real. That's not real football.
2: Yeah, well,
18: that's not real football.
2: Well,
18: I played real football.
19: My old man played football. It runs in the family.
1: I played both sides of the ball. I was a fierce pass rushing rock of Gibraltar, run-stopping defensive lineman, a precise route running, sure, and a pass-catching tight end.
19: Brody, I can have a couple weeks in the weight room, and then I'll be good to go.
18: I doubt that. But I can still help you. I got a lot of inside information. I know how to break down the plays. I know all that stuff.
19: I'll bet you do. So, I've learned from the best, my old man over there. He's taught me a lot about play-by-play over the years.
20: So you don't want to try it.
18: Did you really play football in high school?
1: Yeah, well, the first thing you do when you do play-by-play is you don't, because if you're only going to call one game for a certain team, you don't want to memorize the roster, so you just pick out two guys and just let them have the biggest game of their life.
19: Johnson and Smith
1: Johnson
19: were putting
1: Smith,
19: up record
1: Smith
19: numbers.
1: And Jones, whoever it might be, alias Smith and Jones, it doesn't matter.
18: Yeah, but this is TV. Aren't people going to be able to tell?
1: Well, there's that.
19: I'd better get my act together then and get my rosters on both sides sorted out. I've done a little bit of preparation, I know.
1: Where's the game?
19: The game is at Chanhassen High.
1: Where's it at?
19: Chanhassen.
1: Chanhassen. The game is show up at the Chaska football field on Friday night and you're in.
19: What do you think, Brody?
1: Chaska football fields. Late start, 8 o'clock start.
2: Best seat in the house.
18: Well, I can send him some notes if he wants.
1: Yeah, all right. Thanks, Brody.
18: Yeah, all right.
2: So what's your prediction on the Vikings game on Sunday? I haven't heard
1: he's
2: that.
1: He's gone.
2: Is he
1: gone? We want your your prediction.
2: Listen, I didn't take them in spread swing, but I know it's like the odds are the Saints aren't going to be nearly as bad. They were awful. What an embarrassment they were in front of their home fans trying to, celebrate the return of football in New Orleans from 20 years ago, the Katrina, the whole storyline. They had all the big shots there watching the game in the stands, including Drew Brees and, the man, whatever.
1: Well, and I did say it. I have to be careful how I know. I have to be careful how I said it because, the Katrina thing obviously was devastating and very tragic. The idea that they would be able to, because of that, they would rally to win the game, that you had to give the nod to the Saints. And I'm sure it meant, even the players that obviously most of the players, all of them weren't with the club back then. And I'm sure they had a feel for it and understood it.
2: Sure.
1: But that doesn't mean you're going to win a football game because of that. So.
2: But I just don't know. I mean, how you, again, it's a rhetorical question, but, the Saints defense didn't exactly look stellar. And the Vikings offense, as a lot of people are saying, it's the worst offense ever for a 4-0 team. I said, what's September football. If the Vikings played like this the rest of the year in offense, they'll make the postseason, but they're not going to do anything. Then they're not going to. This is why getting Justin Jefferson back and eventually getting Jordan Mason back, I think, will have a lot. And having Kyler Murray kind of hopefully figure it out.
1: What has Justin Jefferson done in the past couple of years? Why do we keep asking? I'm being serious. Why do we keep thinking about best? If he's the best wide receiver in pro football, he should make those guys better.
2: Yeah. I don't think they threw the ball to him all that often.
1: Well, why not?
2: Yeah,
1: was he not getting open?
2: I think they had a guy to get the ball to him. J.J. McCarthy was throwing the ball 10 feet over his head last year when he was in the game. And then, the rest of the story.
1: All right.
2: I mean, it wasn't like they had a rotating, and they still almost.
1: All right, I'll take your word for it.
2: No, I like Minnesota on Sunday. I don't see them. I just think that Flores has these guys, they're basically got blinders on. Who they're playing, where they're playing, what the situation is. Matters not to this defense. I think they have so much pride in what they're doing and kind of exerting their will on everyone around them that I expect them to continue to dominate against the Saints team that just doesn't have a whole lot. And we'll see what Chris Olave's Chris Olave's situation is. He hurt his knee, and I think he'll play, but he's banged up. They don't have that many skilled people anyway.
1: The Shuck kid's been pretty good.
2: He's been good, but good luck facing this
1: Blitz. Do you think this could be a trap game?
2: No, I want to change my prediction. Can I take the Vikings and spread swing? No, I can't. I know. It's too late.
1: Do you think this could be a trap game?
2: Well, of course, anything. We were just talking off air. Deuce and I were talking about looking at these point spreads.
1: That's a couple of great football minds.
2: You just asked me. A trap game. I mean, this is what I'm saying. I don't think the Vikings look at it that way. They're not going around, "Oh, God, we got New Orleans. That's just, we're going to..."
1: I think they're overlooking him. That's what I think. This is a dangerous game.
2: They got a bye coming up. They're not overlooking him for what? Having a week off?
1: All right. I'm just paranoid as the Vikings.
2: Yes. Yes. They're only favored by 2.5, which is crazy. But that's a reflection on the fact that the Vikings haven't been scoring any points. At some point, that has to change.
1: They might not even score 2.5 points.
2: It might, right.
1: What if they win?
2: Field goals again?
1: What if they win 3-0?
2: That's possible.
1: Still a W.
2: That's a possibility, but I don't think it's going to happen.
20: By the way, Vikings injury news. Kevin Seifert, ESPN, just tweeted, Jordan Addison hamstring.
2: Oh, great.
20: Return to Vikings practice. Can you let me finish?
2: Oh, sorry.
20: He returned to Vikings practice. That's good news.
1: Okay.
20: He did say, though, did not see Christian Darrisaw with that concussion.
2: Not surprising.
1: Though. Anything else?
20: He literally just put it a minute ago, so I'm sure there'll be more coming here, especially, I would assume, Justin Jefferson related.
1: Dinner, I know, Saturday night. No, a week from Saturday, you got the big dinner with Andy. What do you got this weekend? You guys are going out Friday night, Saturday night? What do you have?
2: I'm laying low Saturday night.
1: You got the game. You got to get your rest.
2: Well, yeah, I'm going to watch a Gopher game. I do, and that's...
1: Will you be able to stay up for it?
2: It's at 7 o'clock.
1: Oh, okay.
2: I stayed up for the Washington game.
1: Yeah, I guess you did, didn't you?
2: Stayed up till 1:30 in the morning, even though I had to get up to do the show the next morning. Not that I deserve a pat on the back for that. I think you do. But no, we're kind of a low-key weekend this weekend. So I don't know what we're doing tomorrow night. But
1: do you know what Murray's numbers were the last five drives he played?
2: They were impressive.
1: 21-22 for 191.
2: Yeah. I mean, he was putting in some tight windows, especially to the Hockenson. He was.
1: And we can build this thing together. Stand. Yeah, I will say that I don't think it's a trap game. I don't think there will be a letdown. I mean, again, any given Sunday, we know. Well, but I would expect the Vikings to win and go to 5-0 in the bye.
2: Listen, this offense has nothing to be have trap game about. They have to go out and perform.
1: If you are a Vikings fan, and I know it's hard to root for Green Bay, would you rather see Green Bay win and put more distance between the Vikings and Chicago? The Vikings already have a game up on both of those teams. Right. And then I think Chicago presents, and again, things can change in a hurry. Green Bay could go on a roll. The Bears could get injured. But I think the Bears present a greater challenge right now in the division than anybody else. And so, especially if Williams comes back, which it should in a couple of weeks. I don't like to root for Green Bay, but I think it would be better if Green Bay
2: beat Chicago. I agree. I think it would probably be better for the Vikings if the Packers won at home against the Bears and, have them, take another loss and take another L before, Caleb comes back. The Bears, running the ball really effectively, and they're a very good football team. And the Packers are teetering on some really dangerous territory right now with their head coach, and fans are pretty restless in Packerland.
1: It sounds like a low-key weekend for the legendary one we'll see on TV. What time again does it start?
2: 9:30 on Sunday morning.
1: 9:30 on Sunday morning. Yes. Then you'll be back Tuesday. 2 o'clock. Sir. Deuce, we'll see you next week as well.
19: Yeah, that sounds great. I won't be in studio. I think maybe next week I'm on the phone. I'll figure it out.
1: But... Oh, no, not that.
2: No, we'll miss you.
1: I'll see you Sunday over at my place. We'll watch Kitties versus Cards.
19: One Pride.
1: Thanks for having me, Tenem.
20: Hey, great job.
1: And you as well. Who's in for Program Password?
20: We have Mr. Fun, Pat Micheletti, and Meat Sauce.
1: Oh! We're lucky. That's tomorrow at 1:30. See you tomorrow. Big Ticket JG are next.
0: And good night, folks. And good night, Mrs. Calabash. Wherever you are.
2: I'm a fraud.
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3: Ryan Radke here from Sunday Night Football on Westwood One. Coming up, the Baltimore Ravens at the Atlanta Falcons. Both teams are on a two-game winning streak. The Falcons started 0-2, but their season has turned around since Michael Penix Jr. returned at quarterback, along with Bijan Robinson putting up his usual big numbers from the backfield. 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
23: The Tampa Bay Rays advanced to the ALCS last night by beating the Yankees 4-3 and sweeping the series 3-0. Anthony Volpe's two-run home run was taken off the board in the bottom of the sixth due to fan interference. This is now the 17th year in a row the Yankees have not won the World Series. The Rays await the winner of the Sox and the Guardians in the ALCS. I'm Chris Black.
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36: Your Fan regional weather from Chief Meteorologist 2-Tone Tom Szymanski, calling for partly cloudy conditions tonight. Overnight low of 46. Partly to mostly sunny tomorrow, windy. High of 75 tomorrow. Near record highs on Saturday. Saturday mostly sunny and windy. Looking for highs of 84 on Saturday. Partly to mostly cloudy, breezy Sunday. Slight chance for showers. Sunday's high of 66. Colder Monday, breezy. And a high of 52 on Monday. 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
0: He's a great man.
5: Think of it as colors. There's black and there's white. And in between is mostly gray. That's us. Now, gray is a tough color because it's not as simple as black and white. And for the media, certainly not as interesting. But it's who we are.

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0: 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That is Central Daylight Time on an absolutely, well, a little bit overcast, but balmy Thursday afternoon here in the Twin Cities of Minneapolis and St. Paul. How close are we? Daylight saving is always right after Halloween, I think.
2: Yeah.
0: We go back to standard time.
2: Yeah, the first weekend in November.
0: So it's coming. It's coming. It's right around the corner. We're only going to be here for 3 hours today. It's a three-hour tour yet again. More Minnesota Wild hockey, correct?
2: Tampa Bay.
0: Will we rebound or will we rebound immediately or will we pout because of blowing the dreaded two-goal lead in Buffalo? That's the question. Russo Radio will help us answer it. He's scheduled for a 4:30 appearance today. The inbox will be open at 5:30. Email Garzy, JG@KFAN.com. And Sean Salisbury is scheduled to join us about one half hour or a little less from now. I have not rebooted the Bradshaw and Brian KFAN text line, but we will shortly at 64686 if Hip Cricket does indeed cooperate with me.
2: Halloween weekend is daylight savings.
0: Really? Because now, you'll be in Bloomington, but I think they stay on standard time in Bloomington year-round.
2: Always got to be different.
0: I believe. I think Indiana might, at least most of Indiana, at least back in the old days. There are a few states that are pretty rigid in that regard. They just stick with standard. But, yeah, you'll be there for the big...
2: The showdown.
0: It's got to be a primetime game, doesn't it? Halloween night.
2: Or big noon kickoff.
0: Yeah, I guess that's true. Could be that, too.
2: There's no such thing as it's just whatever TV wants.
0: Yeah, it is. No.
2: Primetime could mean it's a terrible game.
0: That's true.
2: A great game.
0: Yeah.
2: 11 a.m. could mean it's the greatest game of the week. Nothing matters.
0: You're saying college football caters to their whims?
2: Yeah.
0: Yeah.
2: I think that's what I'm saying.
0: Yeah, that's pretty much true. Wicked controversies at the ballpark. Well, and technically one of them wasn't at the ballpark. It was on the court. But I like these juicy sidebar plots that develop. In this case, both relating to postseason appearances. Now, I still haven't seen the baseball controversy. Is it another Steve Bartman moment, or is that exaggerating it? Yankees deprived of what was originally called a two-run dong. And ultimately, the ruling on the field is fan interference. We're not sure the home run or would have been a two-run home run because at the time it would have tied the game. The Yankees were down two runs. So it was a huge play, and they end up calling it fan interference. So one run scores, and the other runner, presumably the guy who hit the ball, has to stop at second base. Now, for obvious question, is the fan dead?
2: Oh,
0: that's the first question.
2: Yeah.
0: Right? Did the fan himself or herself survive it? Have you seen the video?
2: I'm watching it right now.
0: How is it Bartman-like? Do you remember Bartman down? That was down the left field line.
2: It was.
0: This must be obviously in fair territory.
2: Yes, it was.
0: And does it look like it should have been a dong? Does it look like the fan reaches far forward into the playing surface? How would you describe it?
2: I'm watching the slow motion right now.
0: Okay.
2: Man, that is really close. Okay, this is a better angle.
0: Oh, you got the, you're getting all kinds of extra angles.
2: Yeah,
0: eh?
2: Replay, you got to get
0: nice.
2: It right.
0: Yeah, you get, yes, you do, don't you?
2: Let's see, where is
0: very,
2: it?
0: Very true, Davey.
2: I don't think it would have been a dong.
0: You don't think it would have been a dong?
2: Man, if it was, the fan definitely reached out over the fence. Okay. I don't know if it would have reached and gone over.
0: So you're saying the right call.
2: I think so.
0: Ultimately was made.
2: I think it was. It was kind of like, remember the Mauer pots at Target Field?
0: I do.
2: Where
0: yes.
2: Joe hit all those homers?
0: Yes.
2: It was like trending that way. And so it would have been one of those, if anything. It would have just gone over the fence, but I don't think it was going to reach.
0: Interesting.
2: I think the right call was made.
0: So
2: if I have to issue judgment right now.
0: Now, the difference, the Bartman play was the Cubs left fielder, Alou, was in, it's seemingly in position, he thought, based
2: settling
0: on his reaction.
2: Under the ball.
0: To catch the ball, right? Cubs are on the verge of reaching the World Series. Rest is history. They collapse. We don't need to go all over that. Bartman becomes a legend, goes into basically seclusion for years. They try, they do a documentary on him, and they stalk him for the documentary, and ultimately he says, I don't want to talk to anybody. I still don't think he's talked to anybody, to be honest with you.
2: I don't think he has.
0: How is this being portrayed in New York? Did the fan cost us? Is that the assumption or the belief? If it lands, maybe it's a two-run, it's an inside the park home run. No one's suggesting that, are they?
2: I don't think so. I mean, the left fielder, I don't know if they would have made the catch. I don't know if it would have gone off the wall and then bounced and then been inside the park. It wasn't hit all that hard, and it's not like, even if it caromed off the wall, it's not like the target field wall where it could carom 15 feet, 20 feet back into the field of play.
0: Right.
2: It would have been right there. So I think the left fielder could have made the play. I'm kind of watching it again. Man, I don't know. I don't think it would have gotten there.
0: You do not think it would have?
2: I don't think it would have. Maybe I'm missing it.
0: Well, we'll hear from some ball guys, and we'll get some text, because the hip cricket failed me the first time. I'm going to try a second code on hip cricket.
2: Yeah, I don't think you would have caught it.
0: You did not.
2: But I don't think it would have gone over the fence either. I think it would have been off the wall, and then there would have been a scramble to figure out which base was for everybody.
0: So Yankees are out. Yankees are swept. And the Twins apologists, they're in heaven right now. You know why, right?
2: Because Tampa spends $4 on their team.
0: Exactly. Well, yeah. The three remaining teams in the American League all spend $4.
2: Mm-hmm.
0: And so it's, what do you think of pay? You think payroll's all, everything? All it's cracked up to be? So that's the bit. Every time a team with a low payroll does it, the apologists come out of the woodwork and say, see, I don't know what you're talking about. Lay off the poll end.
2: Not important.
0: Not important. Did not even make any sort of any ruling. It was ruled that the left fielder could not make the catch. There was no out in the play. The run scored, but the hitter had to stay at second base. So, point is, you don't have a tie game, right? Or you would have because it was originally ruled a dong, I believe, correct?
2: Yes.
0: Yeah.
2: Because they brought it over the fence.
0: Yeah, that's exactly it.
2: I think that was the right call.
0: That's one of two. You know about the other controversy?
2: I don't. Maybe. I don't know.
0: I think it's just as juicy, but different. So, remember when we were told by Lynx apologists that don't be too hard on the club for being swept in round one and dominated in both games? The Liberty might be the best 8 seed in the history of basketball. They can't lose.
2: Yeah.
0: Well, they lost their second in a row next round last night. They are now one game from elimination. This is a best of 5 series. So if they lose the next one, although I think the next two are in New York,
2: correct,
0: they're done. So the game ends on its own controversy, where in the WNBA, you get the other teams hitting free throws. In fact, your gal, the bruising rebounder inside force that we could have drafted and ignored,
2: Angel Reese,
0: hits a pair of free throws, I think. In fact, I think she hit six for six from the free throw line, and she doesn't usually hit free throws well.
2: She was.
0: So Liberty still have a chance. Game's not over. Unfortunately, the bit is, do they have a timeout left? Well, there's a thing in the WNBA called a reset timeout.
2: Yep.
0: Which means you don't get to go talk in the huddle.
2: Right.
0: But you do get to advance the ball to inbound it in the front court.
2: You just move the ball.
0: Correct.
2: Yep.
0: Several Liberty players are saying, we asked the referees if we had a reset timeout. They told us we did not. Okay? The referees are saying it depends on which referee you're talking about, but I think the statement was basically they heard exactly, they didn't really go to us directly. We were talking amongst ourselves. Bottom line is, they apparently did have a reset timeout, but didn't use it because they didn't think they had it. Therefore, you're inbounding in the backcourt. Therefore, the last shot they take, now, they might not have hit the shot anyway, but clearly, you know, with what? I think it was like 3 seconds to go. Clearly, your chances of

0: coaches and assistant coaches are there? 20?
1: This is the correct take.
0: Is it 25?
1: There's 50 coaches.
0: And there's at least, well, in the NBA, there's at least two rows.
1: Yep.
0: I don't know if there's two in the WNBA. My guess is there is.
1: Yes. Oh, yeah.
0: Okay. So the belief is every one of those coaches has a responsibility during the game. And one of them has that's the only thing they have to worry about. What's our timeout situation? How many do we have? What kind of timeouts do we have? What about a reset timeout? Okay. So it strains credulity to me that if there was a question or you were trying to establish, and you have time to do that during the free throws or even once the foul's called, it strains credulity to me that the head coach, in consultation with his assistant coaches and row two, they're not all talking amongst the other and saying, well, we do have a reset, right? And you even have somebody then go to at least one of the refs. What is our reset situation? Correct? You have to.
1: Yep.
0: That's the part I don't understand. But I think even in the head coach, in the presser, made it sound like they said we didn't have one. Now, is that him covering his butt?
1: Right.
0: Was it that direct a conversation? Did those officials on the court flat out say that? But I'll say again, if they said that, aren't you Larry, row three, it's your job, right? Check your list. Check your legal pad. We didn't use our reset in the second half, did we? And then there's going to be another discussion. There has to be. So I'm not sure how much sympathy I have, I guess is what I'm saying.
1: I'm with you.
0: For the Liberty in this case, because you have to almost force them to tell you five times that you don't have it. Something doesn't add up here at all to me.
1: Even in the arena, you can usually tell on the scoreboard if you have a timeout or not.
0: That's true.
1: Right? Timeouts are listed. I mean, I haven't looked recently, but you can go to the games and see on the scoreboard. They'll typically tell you how many timeouts you have left there. Here's classic WNBA, too, that the refs were reached for a pool report, and they didn't do it until like 2 hours after the game. Like they couldn't get a hold of them. And it's like, what's the problem?
0: Shock. That's a shock.
1: But yes, in their statement, they did say that teams are responsible for keeping track of their own timeouts.
0: They are.
1: Whether you're asking the refs. Now, if multiple refs told multiple people you
0: lied.
1: Used it,
0: yeah.
1: Then that's
0: or
1: a problem.
0: Know.
1: And what are these refs doing? But
0: correct.
1: Coaches and refs disagree on formatic stuff all the time, administrative stuff all the time. And it can get ironed out and get worked out. You certainly would have to exhaust all opportunities there. But no, somebody on the staff definitely needs to keep track of that stuff. That was the famous Brent Haskins. Remember the 97 Final Four year?
0: Yeah.
1: Sam Jacobson, they all thought, had fouled out at Indiana.
0: Right.
1: And with 5 minutes left in the game, it's a timeout. And Brent Haskins says everybody.
0: Hey, the late, right?
1: Yeah, the late. Sam's got four.
0: Wow.
1: He can go back out.
0: Saved him. He did his job.
1: And he went back out, and the rest is history. We knocked off your Hoosiers.
0: That's true.
1: Went on to the Big Ten Championship. But so the point is, that was 97. That was 30 years ago. There's plenty of eyes and ears on these WNBA benches at this point.
0: Somebody does throw this into the equation, and it's a fair point. Was the commissioner wearing a dress featuring the Atlanta skyline, though? The Westin Peachtree Plaza. The Westin Hotel, I don't know if you're familiar with it. It's very distinctive because it's circular.
1: Is that
0: was
1: true?
0: Was she wearing a dress of the Westin Peachtree Plaza? Could that have something to do with the way it went of the Atlanta Dream? All right, let's stay somewhat on schedule. A lot of good texts coming in on both of these controversies. We will examine several of them and prepare.
1: Money.
0: For Sean Salisbury. But first,
1: the fan and two men in a truck want to give you a shot to win bonus bucks with our national cash contest. See, that's why I'm here. I have to be in charge of the bonus bucks contest.
0: Somebody
1: if I don't
0: does.
1: Remember, it might not get read, and sometimes I don't remember.
0: And heads will roll.
1: But the first keyword of the afternoon is dollar. Go to KFAN.com and enter the keyword dollar.
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8: For KFGO News, I'm Darren Selvig. Minn Kota Power Cooperative plans to build a $1 billion natural gas power plant in Cass County. CEO Mac McClellan says the facility north of Mapleton will tap into the planned Bakken East pipeline. It would generate 400 megawatts of electricity to help meet growing regional demand from agriculture and data centers. If approved, the plant could open by 2031, but some local residents are pushing back. Harmony Township landowners told lawmakers this week they worry the project will take valuable farmland out of production and threaten their rural way of life. And the Minnesota Department of Agriculture has awarded $723,000 through the second round of the Beginning Farmer Equipment and Infrastructure Grant Program. This funding will help 91 beginning farmers in 51 Minnesota counties purchase equipment and infrastructure that is crucial to the future of their farm businesses. The grant supports farmers in the first 10 years of farming. Darren Selvig, KFGO News.
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0: Dan, I was an assistant high school coach for 17 years. In a close game, the refs and assistant coaches were constantly communicating about timeouts. I have a hard time believing the refs did not communicate the lack of a reset to the Liberty at some point. Officials constantly check with the official score to make sure of the information. But in this case, I think they did have. What I've read is they had a reset.
1: Yes. But they were told they didn't.
0: They were told. They're claiming they were told they didn't. They didn't. And that. But then that's. To me, that's not good enough. If you have somebody in charge of that, you push back. And you say, whoa, wait. Wait a minute. Let's check. Whatever records need to be checked, one would presume if it comes to that, they can be checked in real time.
1: Yes.
0: That's the part that doesn't. That's why I'm not sure I'm buying the protest. Now, somebody did point out part of the reason, apparently the commissioner was there, missed some of it. Because, at least the aftermath, because she was busy consoling the Liberty players for all the obvious reasons. Because now they're down 0-2.
1: That's a good point.
0: They're one game away from it.
1: I hadn't thought
0: of
1: that.
0: You sort of have to play the joke both ways if it's going to be effective. Let's see. What happens if they call a timeout without having one? Is that a technical or delay of game penalty?
1: It's a tech.
0: Is it a tech?
1: Yeah.
0: That makes sense. Dry heat guy here. Bartman was innocent. Yankee fans take pride in interfering with plays. Watch the fan being escorted out. No remorse.
1: Good point.
0: Look up a Yankee fan literally trying to take the ball out of Mookie Betts' glove a couple of years ago. He could have hurt him. I guess I need to study the video a little bit more carefully. But from a mentality standpoint, there's probably some truth to that, isn't there?
1: Yes. They're there to try to help their team win by any means necessary.
0: But this didn't help their team.
1: No, but they were trying.
0: Yeah, I guess
1: the attempt was in the right place.
0: And I guess to an extent, they thought they had done it successfully. Because, they're ruling it. I don't even think it was a home run. Because I touched it, they ruled it a dong. But it didn't hold up. Why? Because we have this wonderful, blessed thing called replay.
1: They got it right.
0: To get it right. Even though I think it's still kind of a subjective call, isn't it?
1: Yeah, I think it's pretty clear. That's just my 2 cents. It's the same part of the field. Those fans are probably used to it because it's the same part of the field where Joe Mauer's infamous Phil Cuzzy, slash down the left field line was ruled foul when it was like 6 feet fair that we still haven't talked about. So those fans in that area, I'm guessing some of them still have their season tickets from 20 years ago.
0: Zero blame should be on the fans. This is from Jason in Lake Elmo. It's the Yankees' own fault for putting seats on top of the wall. Ask Baltimore fans if they feel sorry. Baltimore fans are bitter to this day, 35 years later.
1: Ooh, wow.
0: Sounds like a hell of a backstory.
1: Sounds
0: there.
1: Sounds like an Orioles fan there.
0: For sure.
1: Big Cal Ripken guy.
0: As a high school coach, we're always double-checking with the official score as well.
1: Yes.
0: Coming down the last few minutes of a ballgame. Yeah,
1: that's my job.
0: That's a high school coach.
1: As a sophomore coach.
0: And we're talking again, you got 30 people lined up.
1: You got two left, coach.
0: Yeah,
1: you got two left. I'm holding the clipboard and handing it to him and going, you got two left.
0: This comes off as we didn't do our due diligence. We don't want to hold ourselves accountable for it. We don't want to take the heat. So we go. We asked late, and the players on the court were saying no. That we did. The players were told, I should say, by the refs that they didn't. And by the way, that would be a mistake. I'm not even saying they're lying about that. That's maybe what they thought they heard. But then you got to get back to. Hold on a minute. Thought we had one, or have we? Go to the bench and or wave and say, are we all in on this? Are we all sure that we agree? It's too important to play. It might well be your season.
1: Yes.
0: Looking back on it, correct?
1: Yes, it could be.
0: In this situation?
1: The other Liberty problem is they had 17 turnovers that turned into 28 points for the Dream.
0: Wow. I don't think they had 17 turnovers. Well, I think they had like 3 turnovers total against us. I don't think our defensive pressure
1: our
0: was
1: lockdown
0: real good.
1: D.
0: Well, I'll tell you what, man. Again, Angel Reese, she's taken a lot of heat because of, her lack of shooting touch when she came in. And she, again, could be fairly performative. But everybody I respect or trust in basketball say she's turned herself into a good player.
1: She's helpful.
0: What she can do, she does well. And she is a tremendous presence, they say, defensively. And still rebounds well and is a sneaky good scorer. So now they're on the brink of getting to the WNBA Finals. Meanwhile, so are the Valkyries.
1: Yeah, up 2-0.
0: Up 2-0, although they have to go now to Vegas, I believe.
1: Mm-hmm.
0: But they are in good shape, too. So there's much more to discuss WNBA-related a little bit later if we have time in a very busy program. Sean Salisbury, though, let's talk football. Let's talk 4-0 Minnesota Vikings. That's next.
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21: Dusty overnight, mostly sunny tomorrow with a high of 74.
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0: Hershon Salisbury. Hit the Bradshaw Bride Cafe and text line at 64686. How are you, sir? Mr. Salisbury, can you hear us?
1: Yeah, there we go. Yeah, I got you.
0: Now we got you. How have you been?
1: It's called a mute button. Mute button that I should take off. I'm doing great. Yeah. It's good to be on with you.
0: There's a lot of times I wish the mute button was on for me, you know, when you look back and you go, God, why did I say it, you know?
1: Yeah, at least it's for you. You wish it was on for you. Most people outside of me wish it was on for me. So there you go.
0: There you go. All right, so you know your Vikings club gets to 4-0. The question for the chief quarterback observer, I think, of this show, because of your own experience and your football intellect, is the obvious. Did we see, in your mind, decent progress on trying to get the best out of the quarterback, or not that much yet? Or how did you take his performance last week in the victory over Miami?
1: Two things to this, Dan. Well, there's three. One is it's hard for us to, because I think of all the years he's played in Arizona, it's hard for us to still realize that was just his third start as the Viking quarterback, if I'm not mistaken.
0: Yep.
1: Was it his third? Because the second game.
0: Correct.
1: Wentz came in and Wentz started the second game, and then Kyler came back game three. And he was out the first game. So really he's played, what, 2 games in 5 minutes, Dan? Is that about
0: right,
1: it?
0: Right, basically, yeah.
1: I think, okay. Yeah, so still in the infancy. Even as a veteran, it's still a new system. It's still trying to get on the same page as everybody. And his best receiver's out. I'm not making an excuse, but all these things come into play. The second layer of that is the offense this is not sustainable. The way that the defense and special teams are doing it is phenomenal. It's a great 4-0 because of that. And then you look and say, well, the positives, how good can we be? We're winning games and we're really not doing a lot on offense explosively, but we're still winning. So if you're in the locker room, you say, guys, wait till this gets going. And that's a great thing. On the other side, you're saying, okay, when is it going to get going? Now that we put that aside, I always, when I view quarterbacks, it's one thing to, okay, you know, the great ones that seem to be great every week. But when you come into a system, have we seen progress with him? Absolutely. Think about this past week. I understand. And I don't care the opponent. Yeah, we went in saying they should beat the Dolphins, and it was a little tougher than we thought. But the opponent does matter. But from a player standpoint, when you're going into a game, you're not thinking about, well, this opponent was better than one 3 weeks ago. It's still a pro. The fine line of if they still got pride, so you still have to compete or you'll get upset. And we see that in the league, in college, and NFL every week. But his accuracy was up. I felt like the ball came out more on time and with decisiveness. I love the fact now that when your best receiver's out and then you get into a rhythm, we get this crazy notion in sports that if you do something too many times in a row, you can't keep going back to it. Like if you run four straight run plays and you gain 7 yards a carry, well, we must have to throw it on the fifth play. No, you actually don't.
0: Yeah.
1: But getting Hockenson involved and understanding, well, he's having one of those days, let's go. And you utilize it to the tune of a whole bunch of catches and targets. I thought Kyler was accurate. I thought he was more decisive. I think with Kyler Murray, and I'm caught up in this too, Dan, I don't know if you are, I'm always waiting for that spectacular. When I think him, I think spectacular, off-schedule, explosive, wow factor play. But what I love about this is we haven't seen much of that yet this year, yet he protected the ball in this game, was accurate in this game. The ball didn't hit the ground a lot. And he played what you – I mentioned this a lot with you, but I mention this all the time with my quarterbacks that I train in on my shows, is the simple, boring stuff, as I've talked to you about, you know, making the routine play. And he did, for the most part. And so we know he's got the spectacular. That's going to happen, Dan, I promise you. Within this, as things get going on, he will make explosive plays. He's just too talented. It's like a great hitter that's going through a big play, you know, a home run hitter that's going through a 0-for-24 home run slump or a 10-game slump. And then all of a sudden they go bingo, bango, bongo, and in 5 games they hit 6. That type. His ability lies in that oh my gosh, he's in one of those modes. Look out. And he starts doing everything. He's got that talent. Though I'm always concerned with the consistency of the hero guys that are used to off schedule and making those plays. Can they sustain something like this in a game or two or three games like he did last week? So, yes, I'm encouraged by his performance in his fourth start, but his third full one.
0: Yeah.
1: Is how he distributed the ball to a hot hand and protected it in a game that you didn't want to. Now, it's a bummer when you cross the 50-yard line. You're not getting touchdowns. You're not going to win many games scoring 15, but their defense on the great side, defense and special teams, has been lights out. Flores continues to pressure and have those guys playing great football, and they're tackling. And the field goal kicker could make it from the parking lot. It doesn't matter what the angle is. So they're doing the right thing. The offense is just going to have to gain, because 15 points is going to sustain in this league. But Kyler Murray's a positive last week. I thought he played really, really solid. And sometimes I consider solid play and consistent play spectacular, even though the spectacular explosives aren't there. I thought he took a huge step in the right direction, especially with the way he used Hawkinson and the way the offense protected the football.
0: The Vikings announced, I think it was yesterday, maybe it was the day before, that Odell Beckham is on the club. Well, kind of on the club right now. So he's a name. We all know that. But is there any reason for Vikings fans to get interested in this or excited in the possibility of getting something out of him? Because he really hasn't. It's been, I think, 3 years, right, since he's been able to do much, and other people have not. I don't think other teams have been clamoring to get him. What do you make of that move? Yeah.
1: Well, they're not standing in line for him. You know, I think we all have so much respect for what he has done in his career. How, speaking of explosive, I mean, when that guy was at his prime, it's like, how do you cover him?
0: Yeah.
1: But he's not. That's not him anymore. And they aren't standing in line. I never want to say a guy can't come back and make a difference. It's rare that we see a guy out of the league and or, you know, out of the league or getting cut and not playing a full season or what have you for a minute and coming in and all of a sudden he impacts it. It's rare to do. It's a tough league. Besides, I'm sure he's still got really good speed. But I have to see it, Dan. I do. I understand the excitement because Odell Beckham, but this isn't Odell Beckham with the New York Giants. This is Odell Beckham that, you know, still wants to. An injury has got, you know, some interest and got him in there. I'd love to see it because his speed alone will make you respect it. But I don't know what kind – I don't think any of us do what kind of game he's got, but if we don't. So my whole thing is when we're talking next week or the week after, whenever they decide he's going to be playing and go and see the result, then we can kind of judge, oh, he had six catches for 85 yards. Maybe he's got some game and people overlooked it. So with a guy that spectacular in his career, I always think that there's a chance. But I wouldn't be hanging my hat on the fact that Odell Beckham's going to be the game changer over the next 15, 12, whatever weeks we have left in the regular season. But I'll hold out hope. I'm willing to give it a shot. But the key is getting Jefferson back and getting this offense in sync where they're more explosive and they're putting the ball in the end zone, not kicking field goals. But I'm willing to experiment with it, but I wouldn't expect him. He's not a number one. He's probably not a number two and probably a number three or four on most teams. And we'll see if he gets the opportunity to show his stuff here. But excitement over the name, always. Sitting in the middle on what he's going to be on the fence, I guess. This is more show me than I'd go out. I wouldn't put my money on the fact that he's going to be a gold mine find.
0: You know, we're virtually at the quarter pole, right, as hard as that is to believe here. So refresh my memory on what you thought the pecking order might be in the division before the season opener and where you're departing from that or where you think you see something different perhaps developing on any or all of the other teams in the division.
1: I said I thought that this was one of the better divisions in football because the last place team, I was looking at like the AFC South. I was looking at the NFC, you know, like the North with the Browns, the South with Tennessee. I'm just looking around all the divisions, finding out not just top heavy, but looking at the bottom. Now, the division's a little bit weaker now because, well, Green Bay, even though, you know, Tampa is not a great – I mean, with the Buccaneers last week, but they're not playing great football.
0: No.
1: If I'm not mistaken, I had Chicago winning the division coming in. I had a battle of Green Bay and Detroit for that second and third, and I said the Vikings, the fourth-place team, can work their way up and be a second-place team if everything goes well. And it wasn't that the Vikings are going to be last place and win four games. It was – that third, fourth battle, I had Chicago winning it because I love the play caller. I think their defense can be improved. Their run game, obviously, is really solid, and the quarterback's explosive and talented. And we've seen what Ben Johnson's done with three quarterbacks this year. So they were my favorite coming in. But So what leads me to what tells you that I, well, 4-0 start helps, but I think that Green Bay is was overrated by us and most of us going in because the quarterback and the rest of it, but they're not very good right now. And there's no indication to me that they're going to be great 4 weeks from now, but we'll see. Detroit, I always have questions on, you know, Detroit's such a Dow Joneser at times, but we know they can score. So the Vikings, the reason why I think I've changed on this is their defense is as advertised, but maybe better. Special teams is lights out. And to start and think about what the narrative would be, though, Dan, just shift it if they're 1-3. And they've been in a position where they could have lost three of these games before. They really think about their best quarter of football was the fourth quarter against Green Bay offensively.
0: Yeah.
1: Defense has been there all year. But when you start to think and play a little bit of Where's Waldo, they could with a few plays here and a few plays there. And I think that's probably the case for most teams. 6-8 plays a game. They could be 1-3. And then the narrative on this team would shift. But they're winning games. They have not played their best football all around in any game this year. They got some in that the Green Bay game where they pitched that shutout and kicked butt in the second half. But I'm talking about four quarters where all three units have been killing it. That hasn't been – the closest one was the second part of Green Bay, but it wasn't four quarters. So I have a tendency to believe, forget the record, even though the record matters and you can't forget it. I've watched – I'm not so sure if they're playing their best. Detroit's better than Minnesota right now. Offensively, they are, but overall, and I can tell you, Green Bay isn't. So they've moved up because dominant defense, phenomenal special teams, and a great kicker that can save you three or four games a year. And an offense that, while not explosive, is doing just enough. I'm more on the lead on the glass half full that this offense has to, it can't help but get better. You know, it just can't help but get better. And the reason why I picked him at the end, in the first place was, I wanted to see what their explosiveness was like on offense and how the quarterback adjusted, because here we are with another new starting quarterback this year. So what's that, 3 years in a row, Dan?
0: Yes.
1: So how they were going to adjust. But to me, if I was picking again and redoing this, I would not have them in the division, in the bottom of the division yet. That
0: Shawnee? Something melted down, it sounds like. Sounds like he could be gone. We'll see if we can get Sean Salisbury back. And we'll keep the text line open at 64686. That's the Bradshaw and Bryant KFAN text line. We've been on a good roll with him for a while, right? You think we got him back? Oh, there we go. Sean, we got you again?
1: I can hear you just fine. That's weird. I don't know why I went out and the weather's fine here.
0: Sanitized.
1: But I'm just saying to wrap it up.
0: Yeah,
1: exactly. They had to bring it back to 4 years ago or whatever, 3 years ago, it actually like couldn't get service. And since we've gone to the computer, a far better idea than the phone idea. So I'm just wrapping up. But what I like is that I lead on the glass half full that they're 4-0, but there's no way their offense can get worse. I just think that Kyler Murray will continue to rise. So, and what a great start, Dan. No matter how you got there, people always say, well, you got to end great. I always believe you got to start great. It's like winning. People love third down. I like first down. Give me 7 yards on first down.
0: Yeah, I agree. Yep.
1: Two yards. And at the end of the season, if I don't take care of September and October, December won't matter. If I do take care of September and October, I may be able to rest somebody that's got a hammy and we're in the playoffs and they're fighting for the division, and I can afford to lose a game in December. But if I, you know, think about the Texans now, think about the Chargers now. They're chasing the whole season.
0: Yeah, they are.
1: Oh, some of it's looked pretty. You know, they've had this receiver or the some of it's looked pretty, individual efforts, but now they're both in a chase mode, and now we're all talking about coaches getting fired. And players not getting pay raises. Well, the Vikings, while I had to look at their 4-0, they go on and the offense picks up. We could be staring right at 6-1 or whatever it is. And then you're like, okay, I get a leeway to rest a Jefferson in December if we need it. So if I was redoing it, the Vikings would probably be in a battle for second place. I still think the Bears win healthy, and with Caleb Williams are the best team in the division.
0: Yeah, that's our and oddly, their defense, which I thought was very suspect when the season began, is playing better than I thought it would. Now, again, it's four games.
1: The Bears
0: defense, yeah.
1: Absolutely, and that was a weakness.
0: No question.
1: They needed this,
0: yeah.
1: No question about it. And I think they know they have to rise up when Caleb Williams isn't there, even though Case Keenum and and Bajan both played really good football.
0: Yes, they the last did. Couple weeks. It's crazy. Yeah. One other question relating. This goes back to the challenge this early in the season. Not beginning yet. I mean, it's four games, so it's a decent sample size. But, you know, we're not too deep into it. You know, you mentioned the Vikings defense. We've all celebrated it. It's got good bones. It has for a while, and it now looks like maybe it's even ready to advance another step. But as my good friend Kevin Seifer from ESPN, who joins us every week, points
1: really
0: out.
1: He's really good, too. He's really
0: he's
1: good
0: terrific.
1: At his job, man.
0: He reminds us that, and in fact, he had a piece in which he's, you know, trying to explain why the defense is so good. But he did throw in one item, and he thought, in fairness, that he needed to, of the four Vikings opponents so far, three rank near the bottom of the NFL in what they call offensive EPA, which they tell me is a big shot stat. Packers are 26, Dolphins 30, Buccaneers 32. The Bears at number 9. They did beat the Bears. That was in the rain. So how do you, as you go about, you know, you do this every day. I mean, when you go about the business of analyzing, how do you factor nuggets or details like that into the discussion?
1: Well, I think he makes a great point. I do. And I was looking over this morning before my show and knowing I was coming on here today, looking over and thinking, okay, we do have, I mean, well, as a player, Dan, I think we look at it from a player, you and I in this job, but as a player, I never went into, I knew games going in that obviously we're better than a team. If we're a playoff team and they've won two games, we're better. But I also know the pride and the embarrassment and the egos that go on with players when you're getting your butt handed to you on a weekly basis, that sometimes you just wake up, and I've been on teams where it's like that, and the teams that you're getting ready to play, everybody says you're done, and then you go out there and beat them down because there is some pride. And the difference, as I've always said, between the last-place team and the first-place team is great quarterback play, about two or three other players, and 6 to 8 plays a game. That's the difference between right now the San Francisco 49ers and the Tennessee Titans. I'm just telling you, it is. You get great. Put Brock Purdy in Tennessee, add a great edge rusher, a hell of a wide receiver, and one other player, and 6 to 8 plays that go your way a game. I'm telling you, Tennessee is not 0-4. That's just the way it is. But you do have to take the opponent. So as a player, we don't. The opponent's still 11 bodies, and we look at it like that. And the ones you take for granted, what happens, Dan? You get beat in this league. You just do, and because the players are too good. The fine line between good and average and bad, there's not a lot. It's not a big distance. So with this, yes, you start to look at the opponent. And I did. I say, okay, look at Tampa's start. And then they've got New Orleans. And then, I mean, you start to look around and think, okay, the teams they're playing. So Kevin, he's spot on. But you can only play. And listen, Green Bay's not the same team we thought they were, right? I mean, you start to go around the teams in the division and the teams they've played, Chicago, the teams you've mentioned, they're different, and Green Bay's not very good. So I do take that into account. But if I'm in that locker room, and from our vantage point, I flip it. Well, we're 4-0. Well, those teams we haven't played haven't been very good, and some have kept close, Green Bay and this last week, Miami. The truth of the matter is, and you beat a good Chicago team, the truth of the matter is that you haven't played your best football. So that's the way I would, if I was a player or a coach on that team. That's how, when you hear all this chatter, I'd say, well, yeah, we beat some teams that aren't very good. We've also done it with a new quarterback that's just jumped into our system. We've had injuries. We're still beating them. It's close. But we're learning how to win close, ugly football games. And I know that sounds cheesy, but I'm always looking for, and maybe elementary, I'm always looking for the stuff we can pull out positive. Because he's right. If you really look deep into it defensively, you played a cold Baker Mayfield, Jordan Love, who hasn't played his best football yet this year. And you start to go, heck, the best, I mean, Caleb, but the bad weather. So I get that. But, hey, both had to play in it. And now you're getting ready to play a guy who's a really good quarterback, but they're off to a 1-3 start, and they can't start fast in their game. So I get it. But you know what, at the end of the season, Dan, you know what we're going to say? If this continues and they play well and the offense picks it up and they make the playoffs, nobody's going to care what the Dolphins' record was or who they were. And they're, you know, but Kelly, he's 100% correct. As a player, you can't look at it like that. You got to look at it like the Miami Dolphins or the San Francisco 49ers. From our vantage point, and Kevin's, exactly, you got to dive into this. And I'm into it, the numbers, but I also know during when a game starts, I throw out the analytics, and I just got to go kick your butt, unless it's play-calling analytics. We just got to go, am I more physical than you, and am I going to get more stops than you? So it's spot on. But if you're the Vikings, you can't beat yourself up over who you've beat. It's pro football. They get paid too. That's how you have to flip the script for your team, because at some point in time, like this, it's a dangerous game this week, Dan. It just is, because they can throw it around a lot. They just can't stop anybody. They're banged up,
0: yeah,
1: hurt. But they got a quarterback who, in late in games, he can throw them back into it. And that can be a dangerous team, a dangerous thing for a team that's on a roll right now. And their offense will still even have to play better, because New Orleans can score.
0: Yeah, it's an interesting. Yeah, I think it's the trap that maybe fans fall into, I'm guessing, more than players. Although, you know, I mean, sometimes players do that too. When you see what Atlanta did, right? I mean, just embarrassed them last week. But we've seen too much from week to week that can change very dramatically to assume that
1: that word embarrassed.
0: Yeah.
1: That word embarrassed, Dan, is a big word.
0: Yeah.
1: It just is for me. We've all been humiliated. And the greatest fixer for the next week is getting beat down in a bad way. And, you know, coaches are watching you, and you're on the hot seat as a player, and you wonder, well, am I going to get benched? When you're looking over your shoulder during the practice week, you're like, somehow it forces you to dial in. While I think the Vikings are obviously a better team, the Saints are going to show up in that building. And they can score, and they got to lose but another game, right? So
0: yes.
1: You got to keep that. And they're slow starters, and Brian will probably come out floors and attack them early. The Saints just don't know how to come out of the locker room, but they do know how to come from behind, and that's when Tyler Shook's been at his best. So going to be interesting to see how he deals with the pressure and the different looks Brian Flores gives him.
0: The spread, Garza, you were talking about this yesterday, wasn't it like 2? Vikings by 2? 1.5?
1: I think it's 2 or 2.5.
0: So it's not exactly like, they're going in as 7-point favorites.
1: At home, right?
0: Yeah,
1: and
0: right.
1: So
0: yeah.
1: They're basically saying it's a 5.5 points, a touchdown game, which for a 4-0 and 1-3 team, that's not exactly like a 7.5 or 8 or 9-point spread that you'll get when it's that's a major blowout spread for NFL in the NFL world. So, meaning 8 or 9 or a double digit. So, and Vegas isn't stupid. They have a little bit of an idea. So, yeah, I think this game's a dangerous game if your offense doesn't show up.
2: And I'm paranoid because Drew Brees is being honored going into the Ring of Honor.
1: Uh-oh.
2: At halftime. He's doing the game on Fox and then going right into the Saints Ring of Honor at halftime. So I'm paranoid about that, Sean.
1: But Gardzi, that is such a great point. I know on the surface, he's like, come on, what does that have to do? Well, we've seen the movie in a lot of places. Embarrassment one week. You got Drew coming back, who's the king and the hero in the town. You got a good quarterback already. And Kellen Moore likes to score points when they can, because he cut his teeth as a coordinator.
0: Yeah.
1: So I'm with you. Energy in the building matters. We've seen it in Minnesota, the last quarter in the Vikings-Packers game and on a regular basis. And after 1-3 start, you think, are the Aints, you know, the bags over their face coming out. But when Drew Brees is in the building, there will be no bags over anybody's face. They'll be excited. So we'll see how the team responds to that, because they are really – they're banged up. But they can do some things offensively if you don't get to them. And it'll be a good test for Brian, even though they're 1-3. It's a good passing test, because Tyler Shook's a really good player. And they've got some good players. So I'm anxious to see how the Saints adapt to Brian Flores' defense, which they're going to have to, or they'll get beat up again. And we'll see. Now, the Vikings, if they're going to score, this is a good week to do it, Dan.
0: They're going to have chances.
1: Exactly right. This is a good get-right game offensively for them.
0: Well, Gardzi's so paranoid, he's worried about a bounty, you know, on Kyler Murray, right? You still have flashbacks to Bounty Gate.
2: All of them. Any of them. Who's to say they're not putting something in place? You can't rule it out.
0: I guess you can't.
1: Regardless of who the coach is, sometimes it never leaves the city, right? We'll see. It'll be fun to watch.
0: One other quick item, and you've opined on this a lot on one of your shows that I see online regarding the Stephen A. commentary on Lane Johnson. I think Smith has since, probably under siege, apologized. I get bored with the apology and whether it's a sincere, all that stuff. But on the issue of questioning the motivation for why Lane Johnson says, this is it for me, I know you have some strong feelings on that. I think, believe it or not, I'm capable of believing that there are some individuals who might actually manipulate on that issue. to get off the hook. But to try to think that it would be this guy with his history, his equity, that's the part that absolutely amazed me.
1: Dan, that's the problem with TV people these days. Now, I will preface this, and I don't need to, but I will. And I think Stephen A. knows this. And quite frankly, I don't care if he does or doesn't. I'm not on his show. I'd like 5 days a week to go on and debate him on any topic. That would be fun for me. Okay, I would take great pleasure in that. I worked with him at ESPN. He grinds. And even now, you see he's on every show. Yes. Now, some of it may be self-serving, and he's getting paid $20 million a year or whatever it is. God bless him. He's moving the needle, whether you like the needle move or not.
0: Yeah, that's true.
1: Good or bad, he does. And so I've always said, I like him. He's a friend. But I can compartmentalize and get after, just like if I said something stupid, you can get after me, and you and I are still friends. Hell, when I played, you had no problem getting after me when I played, when I damn well deserved it. Probably even worse than you gave it to me. But to this day, we're still friends because I know I deserved it. Listen, he gets that platform to apologize, and his first apology is, to talk about self-serving. Hey, I apologize, but for you guys basically misunderstanding what he was saying, and then told us when his show was on and proceeded to tell us that he went through mental health issues
0: right.
1: in 2017. Thanks, but the focus is Lane Johnson, as yes. I digress.
0: Yes.
1: So I do like him, but he says some really stupid stuff, and this is at the top of the charts. And I'm not one of those guys who says, well, if you didn't play football, you can't comment on the game. You know football very well. You watch, you can comment on it. Al Michaels is pretty good at it, even though he didn't play. My point was, how dare you sit up in a coat and tie? First off, deciding anybody, football player, anybody else, when their mental health kicks in. Because I'm curious, did anybody, when he lost his mom and he was going through his 2017 to two, he said there was a 2-year period where his mental health, that he was in a bad way. I don't remember anybody questioning him. I mean, and we never know. And I've gone through mental issues and mental health issues. I have. This isn't about me. And you never know when the trigger point is.
0: Exactly.
1: You just don't.
0: Yep.
1: And here's a guy, which talk about equity, and Lane Johnson. Wouldn't it have been worse, Dan, if Lane Johnson comes out, and this is to those guys that manipulated, wouldn't it have been worse if he's only given 75% because he's not mentally all there, and then he goes and plays and gets a quarterback hurt,
0: yeah,
1: stealing right, paychecks.
0: Exactly. Yep.
1: You know, we'd be saying 10 weeks in, the hell's wrong with Lane Johnson? Mm-hmm. This dude's stealing money at this stage. He should have walked away. But he isn't. The guy reckoned he came because he tried to be with his fellas, and realize whether it's health issues with a family member or his mental health, which leads to physical, all these things, regardless of why, 14 years, a Hall of Fame career. And are we really questioning? Because basically when you question somebody's mental health or mental toughness, you know what we're questioning, Dan? We're questioning whether he's a soft coward or not. That's the way I take from this.
0: Yeah,
1: and right. You're mocking the mental health.
0: Yeah.
1: And I'm not even doing it for political correctness. The bottom line is, just keep it with this guy.
0: Exactly.
1: There is nobody that the investment he's put in his career, I know you got to go, but this is such an important issue in society. And for him to sit up there in a coat and tie making $20 million, that dude's never put on a football uniform in his damn life and put his and understand what it's like to get beat up every practice, every day from head trauma and the drama you go through. And when I have somebody say, well, millionaires, so what? Deal with it. Well, the guy who's talking about it's a millionaire. And money doesn't buy mental health. It just doesn't. So I thought it was weak. I thought it was pathetic. And I thought it was a crazy. That's the problem with monetization and throwing stuff against the wall. It's wrong. Lane Johnson, more courage to walk away
0: yep.
1: than to steal a paycheck. I give him a lot of credit for it. And shame in this instance on Stephen A. Smith for questioning somebody's mental health and questioning and mocking exactly when somebody should or shouldn't walk away from football. Because you know what? There's plenty of us that hear his takes and say, dude, it's time for you to walk away from TV. So to me, Lane Johnson deserves far more credit for this. Took a lot of courage in a 14-year career. There's nothing about this that reeks anything, but the guy's going through some mental health issues and needs to step aside. And I'm on it for him 100%.
0: The asinine part to me is Stephen A's thinking this the way fans do. The assumption is, and then maybe in the way he would, which is, well, the Eagles season isn't fun anymore. It's kind of unraveling, right? They've got injuries. And so therefore he just wants out because it's not fun. And that leaves out the possibility that might, in this case, for this guy who's played this long, might have zero to do with it because he's been through a million ups and downs, right?
1: Yes.
0: It's just so, but that's how a fan thinks, or Stephen A. thinks, and it's like, get out of your own bubble and consider the possibility that he's not, oh, I want to abandon them now because this isn't fun. That's spoken the way your mentality might work. It doesn't have to be the way everybody else's mentality works.
1: Dan, you can't last in this league 14 years playing at a Hall of Fame level, playing through injuries and beat up and every single week. And you just don't flip a switch overnight and say, well, I'm going to turn it on. I don't like these guys anymore. I'm running from it.
0: Yeah.
1: The reason you last is because every single day, every single practice, every single game, the passion you put towards it. And it's not a hall. It's not even a hall pass for him. It's just the facts that this dude has given his heart, mind, and soul to this Eagles organization, to football, for 14 years. And it is completely asinine to assume that, oh, we're off to a slow start. Guys like him, you know what they do, Dan? They dig down deeper and grab their teammates by the jersey and say, we got to fix this. That's who he's been his whole career. So, no, man. He deserves us to congratulate him for doing what he's doing and wish him well to get his life in order. Because 20 years from now, Dan, I'm talking about on the physical side.
0: Yep.
1: He's not going to be moving like he does now. That's right, just that's just going to happen. So that is, and whatever's happening at home, far be it for us to judge it. You're exactly right. We get to a point where we say, well, but if you look at the guy's history, he can, each individual, judge him by this. This is the last cat that you want to say, hey, you know what,
0: that's man? It.
1: He's running away on his team. Guys, you can't be that good for that long and then you wake up one day and think, I'm going to quit on my team because I'm not having fun. He's been through plenty of coaches and crappy seasons to understand how important it is to rally. I look at it opposite. I think he realized he couldn't give the team what he normally can and wasn't going to just take their paycheck and need some serious time off to get his mental health and his family's being around family. I think that's more important. I got news for you. Mental health will always be more important than Stephen A. Smith's opinion and will always be more important than a paycheck.
0: I think it's even possible that he could have come to the same conclusion if they were undefeated at this point. I really do.
1: That's what people
0: aren't even paying attention to.
1: That is the great. You should put that on a tweet because I think that is as true as it gets. If they were 4-0 or whatever, I don't think anybody's had a bye week 4-0. I am with you. I think Lane Johnson still walks 100%. You are spot on with that.
0: I appreciate the time. Sorry I kept you so long, but it's good to have you as always, my friend. We'll chat next week.
1: I'm glad to be on with you, and I'm sorry I blew through your break.
0: Don't be silly.
1: Tommy Kramer will be in Fargo this week.
0: Oh.
1: Go visit him up.
0: Okay.
1: Go see Tommy because he's still donating money to the animal safety and the cats, and I want to make sure that people know in Fargo Tommy will be there, one of the great Vikings of all time, as you guys know. I just had to get that in. Dan, thanks
0: no problem.
1: For letting me blow you through the break, brother. Thank
0: Not
1: you.
0: A problem.
1: I
0: thanks, Sean.
1: Sound right. Blow through the break.
0: That's much
1: Talk
0: better.
1: To you, brother. There's a faux pas. I wish that we were on mute. There you go.
2: See you, Sean.
0: Thank you, sir. Sean Salisbury. Let's try to get caught up. We're already into the 4 o'clock hour, but it's Salisbury. This is what happens.
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8: 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The New York Yankees were swept out of the ALDS by the Tampa Bay Rays last night. The team with the third highest payroll in Major League Baseball had to watch as the team with the 26th ranked payroll celebrated on their field. The Rays now await the winner of the White Sox and the Guardians, which continues tonight in Chicago. I'm Adam Abdallah.
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2: Their last 13. Broncos coach Sean Payton says he will be calling the offensive plays starting on Sunday against the Chargers. In Chicago tonight, the White Sox up 2-1 host the Guardians, who need a win to force the series back to Cleveland. I'm Frank Aaron.
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0: This is a hidden gem, courtesy of the unofficial sports historian, or just flat-out historian of the Bumper to Bumper program, Dan Winnesota. Today, he reminds us, marks the anniversary of the Vikings releasing the first kicker in team history.
6: Really?
0: I don't even remember his name. Mike Mercer. And Wenna has some nuggets via a story he wrote about Minnesota kicker angst, which is a good way to put it. Mercer, for the record, was indeed their first kicker, originally from Iowa, drafted out of Arizona State. So during the team's, the Vikings' inaugural season, 1961, Mercer was 9-for-21 on field goals. That included a 13-7 loss to the Lions where he missed, you guessed it, 2 field goals. The margin of loss.
6: Did you see the game?
0: He reminds us also, and the kids will not even believe me, that back then, kickers utilized the straight-on toe-style kicking. There was no such thing as a soccer-style kicker, right? That became popular later in the 60s. As he also points out, for the record, kicker Fred Cox, straight-ahead kicker guy, is the Vikings' all-time leading point scorer. Career field goal percentage, only 62%. Of course, that wouldn't work today, but then it was a very different animal when it came to accuracy. In Mercer's second season, during the preseason, he missed 5 field goals, including a potential game-tying kick. This was during an exhibition game.
6: Wow.
0: Against the Cardinals.
6: Should we have seen all this coming?
0: First 4 games of the regular season, his second year. 0-for-5 in field goal attempts. Can you imagine Mike Zimmer with a kicker who starts the season 0-for-5. They ended up releasing him before the 5th game. Here's the great kicker that tells you just how different the sports world was back then. Because Fred Cox had taken a teaching job, linebacker Jim Christofferson took over the field goal duties the rest of the season, going 11-for-21.
6: He didn't have enough personal days.
0: Didn't have, and they didn't make as much money. I've told you the deal before. An all-time great Chicago Bear lineman named Joe Kopcha. He ended up being a doctor. He delivered me, Gary, Indiana. He's I have the honor of saying, because people say, did you ever play the game? No, I never did. But the doctor who delivered me.
6: Yeah.
0: Not only played it, but played it at an all-time level, played for several World Championship Bears teams. I think he was a guard. He might have been a tackle. In any case, I don't remember Mike Mercer at all, but this is his anniversary day for when finally those Vikings said enough's enough. 0-for-5.

0: in your first five field goal attempts during the first four games of the season. And then you can't even get the guy you want. Well, Fred, come on. Well, I'm teaching. Yeah. I'm teaching right now.
1: I got a great class.
0: Yeah, I got a really good class this year. I'd like to help you, but I can't. It's a prospect that would be considered impossible today, right? Outrageous. And what are you talking about? He had to teach class,
1: yeah,
0: or he had a medical practice. What do you mean?
1: Teddy Bridgewater and Philip Rivers were coaching high school football, and they went back. That's a little different than teaching. They didn't have to teach,
0: right, but
1: they had to put their season on hold and go, hold on, I got to go sling it. I got to go play.
0: It's as good as it gets. All right, we need to get caught up. Let's do it. To get a quick pause in, another shorty, and then we'll prepare for some hockey conversation with Russo. Dr. Dan's inbox, still looking for entries. JG@KFAN.com. That's scheduled for 5:30.
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3: Ryan Radke here from Sunday Night Football on Westwood One. 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Both teams are on a two-game winning streak. 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
12: For KFGO News, I'm Darren Selvig. Fargo police have arrested a suspect in connection with a recent shots fired incident in North Fargo. Officers say 30-year-old Fargo resident Connor Averson was identified thanks to tips from the community. Highway Patrol troopers found and arrested Averson after his vehicle was discovered in a ditch. He's now in the Cass County Jail facing felony charges of criminal mischief and reckless endangerment in connection with the shooting. Fargo police thank the public for their assistance in the investigation. And Concordia College has received its largest gift dedicated to the arts, $6 million from alumni John and Eileen Quello of Sioux Falls. The money will establish the Quello Institute for Music and Creative Arts. Concordia says it will support students and faculty, foster innovation and collaboration across disciplines, and elevate the visibility and impact of the arts. An advisory council is developing plans for the Quello Institute. I'm Darren Selvig, KFGO News.
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0: Is Minnesota listening right now? Do we know? He usually monitors when he can.
1: Or he gets worried.
0: Or could he be teaching?
1: Could be.
0: Because there's a debate has broken out via the text line regarding our conversation from his calendar of calamity, this being the anniversary of the Vikings releasing the first kicker in team history. Why is this relevant? Well, because we've got such a remarkable series of misadventures with the kicking position. Right? We don't need to go through all of them, but I think we know most of them. And it's instructive sometimes to get sort of the historical precedent for it. And it turns out it's a guy named Mike Mercer who in his second year with the Vikings missed his first 5 field goal attempts during the first 4 games of the season. And that was enough for Mike Zimmer. Even though Mike Zimmer wasn't there, he indeed got cut. Now, Minnesota is claiming that they couldn't re-sign Fred Cox because he had taken a teaching job. A couple other people are saying, wait a minute, I thought Fred Cox was a chiropractor. So we're going to have to get to, maybe, I guess he could have been both. He could have been a Renaissance man. I don't know. Maybe he was a teacher first and then he went in a different direction. So do your AI work to find out Fred Cox's other occupations besides place kicker.
1: Well, usually...
0: And he was also, we're reminded, that allegedly the inventor of the Nerf football, which I don't think I remember.
1: Is that right?
0: Well, if it's accurate, but several people have texted it. So there you go.
1: Usually when Minnesota has a nugget, it goes from his research that was usually like
0: the
1: Minneapolis Tribune.
0: Correct.
1: St. Paul paper. So I'm assuming that's the case here.
0: Just saying.
1: So I believe in Minnesota.
0: Usually pretty accurate, yeah.
1: Yeah.
0: I'll probably go with that. But maybe he was also a chiropractor. I'm not sure. I mean, he could be accurate at the time, and it could be he became a chiropractor. Did you realize? No, he had invented the Nerf football.
1: I feel like we've talked about it. It's one of those things
0: probably
1: that's
0: kind of
1: buried in the back.
0: Yeah, it's possible.
1: Do you know where you could have bought a Nerf football?
0: Where?
1: At Southdale Shopping Mall, which Minnesota tells us on this day opened in 1956.
0: Yeah, in fact, I think a year ago we talked a lot about the Southdale store. We've talked about it a couple of times, but today's the day, right?
1: 70 years ago?
0: Is this 70?
1: I mean, 56 into 26, right? 1956 to 2026?
0: Don't do this to me.
1: I'm just saying.
0: Well, when 44 were you born? And 26.
1: How old are you?
0: I'm 71.
1: What year were you born?
0: 55.
1: Okay, we can do that.
0: January.
1: Yeah. So you're one
0: year
1: older
0: than
1: Southdale.
0: You're right then. I think you nailed it. Yeah, 70.
1: That's using real life to get to a good math equation.
0: Because you couldn't do it.
1: Well, I did it, but then you were worried about it.
0: I was worried about it because we're usually wrong. And then
1: most of the time, yes.
0: People make fun of us on those sorts of things.
1: Okay.
0: Which is okay. We're used to it, right? A lot of good Russo texts already coming in. Sean can go Salisbury can go 6 hours for all I care. Yeah, I've almost learned to know that we're going to have pretty bad clock management. But it's my fault because a lot of times I introduce a really meaty subject for him late. And I think we did that today regarding the Lane Johnson story and can I ask you this quick question here?
1: Mm-hmm.
0: So the profile of Stephen A. Smith, it's about as large a profile, media profile, as exists right now. Fair to say?
1: You can't get any bigger.
0: I don't think you can. So as someone who's never really lived or died by the apologies that I'm not going to ever watch you again or listen to you again, or even if you're a player, I'm not going to have any of you don't apologize. I think it's become incredibly performative. I don't trust many of them. Some of them might be sincere, but I'm not always sure what they accomplish. Does his apology fall into the classification of he's got to?
1: Yeah.
0: He doesn't necessarily even want to, but the people who work with him or you know, allegedly, you know, are his bosses say, just get it out of the way. Clear the deck because it's just not worth it. Because if you go back to what he said, it's difficult for me to believe he didn't understand the asininity of it when he said it. It's not enough for me to go, I had a bad day. I was thinking out loud, and I just went off on him. That's why I tend to not live or die for the apologies. Apologize, don't apologize.
1: Agree.
0: I just don't know if it means all that much to me anymore.
1: I agree. I agree with it. It's part of the process.
0: Yeah, it is. It's part of the process.
1: You say something dumb. people react accordingly.
0: Yeah.
1: Or they react and they shouldn't. Or maybe they overreact, but because of the overreaction, what do you have to do? You have to apologize, and then we move on to the next crisis, because there will be another one right around the corner that we'll all react or overreact to, and then there'll be another apology.
0: Probably later tonight or tomorrow.
1: Very much it could be.
0: Could be from one of the morning talk shows again tomorrow.
1: Yes.
0: Right? Same show.
1: Could be from Russo Radio next.
0: Could be from Russo Radio. That's right around the corner. Good questions coming in for him. And keep the KFAN, the letters coming for the Dr. Dan segment as well. Emailing Gargi, JG at KFAN.com.
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18: 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Big weekend for North Dakota State football at UNLV, 6 o'clock, the kickoff on Saturday night. First meeting between the Bison and UNLV. Meanwhile, North Dakota on the road, they've got a large one at Northern Iowa. The 4 o'clock kickoff, offensive coordinator Danny Freund says he likes what he sees with the offense, but there's room to be a little bit more efficient.
19: In terms of just our entire, I think, offense, we've been able to score at times and put up points. But number one, I think the competition is going to get harder. Number two, I think we just got to be more consistent across the board. At times, we look really great, whether that's up front or on our offense or our entire team. And then at times, we do some things that can lose us some football games if we don't clean it up.
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0: season, ladies and gentlemen. Our good friend Russo Radio is up right now. Have questions? Hit the Bradshaw and Brian Kayfan text line 646-86. Hold on a second. Oh, there we go. Gotcha. I thought that since Blake Moore got accomplished what Guardsy couldn't for years, you would be using that old-fashioned state-of-the-art technology from this point forward.
1: That's what I was hoping for. We're going to have to get Blake Moore a promotion. So,
0: yeah.
1: By the way, I've now situated, because we are doing this on phone, mm-hmm. I've situated myself between the Lightning player to soccer and the Wild player to soccer. So there's a very good chance, one, I might get hit by a ball.
0: Oh, my God.
1: And two, you're going to hear a lot of screaming during this interview.
0: All right, well, be careful. This tweet came in usually before the show, 15, 20 minutes before the show, I lay out the guest lineup, which today included the inbox, which is still to come, Sean Salisbury, who we already have had on, and you now. And here's what Jetty Guy, I don't know if you know who Jetty Guy is, but here's what he wrote. Not to take anything away from the other great sports contributors to Bumper, but I don't think anyone is more dedicated and loves the team he is covering more than Russo Hockey. An enjoyable and informative follow, especially during Wild games. Thanks, Mike. Wow. Do you know
1: Jetty? That is nice. Yeah, I can tell you that's not fondness to put that in.
0: No, definitely not. No.
1: Yeah, no. If I had a vote, I would have gone with Krasinski. So there you go. And by the way, first ball has just come over, but Bogosian saved me. very nice. Love what I do. It's funny because I'm down here at the Ice Palace right now in the bowels, and I was telling some people today just about, like, you know, I've been covering this league, obviously, since 95. Like, you should see downtown Tampa right now. Like, it's a happening place. There are high-rises everywhere, hotels everywhere. And when I first started covering this league, you couldn't stay anywhere downtown. There were no hotels by the arena. Everything was dirt lots.
0: Yep.
1: And now it's just a absolute factory of madness down here.
0: It's interesting to hear that, because I mean, I don't obviously travel as much as I used to back in the Inkstand Wretch days, and that sounds like a very different Tampa. But that's got to be pretty exciting for people who want to head that direction, including maybe some. Minnesotans who get tired of the winter and don't necessarily want to end up in Miami or California. Game time tonight. We're out at 6 because of the Tampa Bay game tonight. All the action. No pregame, right? We're going straight to the action at 6 this evening. Guardsy and I are both ready to leave early, but we're not being given that opportunity. And I don't think Fallness wants to work that hard that early,
1: apparently.
0: Unfortunately. Yeah, it's sad, but it's apparently true. A lot of good texts have come in. I've got some few things. I also have a few things on my list. But one of the texts, in fact, we've got several of these. What is the, because I don't think I asked you this when you joined us Sunday or recently. What is the Gus Bus schedule right now, time frame? Do we know?
1: The Gus Bus schedule is he's going to be back in middle of November. I think that's the hope. The big thing with Gus is he's going to be out for so long, you do wonder at some point if he's going to have to do a rehab stint down in Iowa.
0: Yeah.
1: It's a lot of time off. And to get back into a position like that after missing all training camp and all that stuff, it's going to be hard. And then the other, real fascinating dimension here is that you have Jesper Ballstad, who right now, at least for three games, has gotten off to an outstanding start. So we'll see what happens, that's for sure.
0: Why did we blow the dreaded two-goal lead in Buffalo?
1: I just think they got loosey-goosey. I think I'm looking around the league, and it's a lot of the same, where teams, especially with a shortened training camp, are having trouble, kind of reinventing their games and doing it on a consistent basis. Their first two opponents, Nashville and Boston, not nearly as fast or as offensively explosive as Buffalo. And I just think that we saw some bad habits get into their game, and not just in the third period. They gave up a lot of out-of-man rushes in the second period. First period, there wasn't a ton of stuff that went on. But third period, it was just, Buffalo was to me by far the better team. The other thing that happened is I think that a lot of the Sabres felt that they got kind of screwed on their on the Wild second goal. Mm. I think it ticked them off to the point that it actually added some fuel to them in the third period. If you remember, the Wild scored a power play goal because Joel Eriksson got kicked by Peyton Krebs at the blue line. Wild go on the power play, they score. Then right after, a similar pick that McCarron did on Josh Norris was not called, and the Wild went up the ice and made it 2-0. The fans were crazy. Lindy Ruff was crazy. The bench was crazy. And I just think they felt like they were unjustly down 2-0, and I think it added a lot of fuel to their fire in the third. And then overtime is overtime. But, you know, you just don't want this to become a habit again.
0: Right.
1: I mean, remember in the playoffs against Colorado, they were blowing leads left and right, including in the elimination game where they blew the 3-0 lead or the 3-goal lead. So, you know, you got to nip that in the bud. And I know that John Hines addressed it with the team the last couple of days.
0: Yeah, I'd almost forgotten about that. But, yeah, that's a very good point indeed. Russo Radio, kind enough to join us. Another text.
1: You wouldn't believe what's going on around me now.
0: Is it distracting?
1: I got soccer here, soccer there. I got Matt Shibanov doing a jumping jacks routine about 10 feet from me, and Jake Ensel throwing a football very close to my face, and there's nowhere for me to escape to.
0: Wow.
1: So we got to figure out the onset. We got to get Blakemore in there to do some.
0: I don't know what he knows.
1: Exactly.
0: He must have figured something out. I don't remember if you make official predictions, you know, in terms of playoffs, cup, etc. But whether you did or not, if I ask you today, because it's still very early in the season, who your Stanley Cup favorite would be, maybe even, I guess, the two teams that'll get there and the team that will win it, what would you say?
1: Well, I picked Florida to beat Dallas, and I'm not nearly as confident right now. Barkov and Marchand out for a long time for Florida. Dallas hasn't gotten off to a great start. They look good their last game, but their first couple, they looked really slow against St. Louis and Nashville. So that's what I have right now. I will say, man, I watched Utah play the other day, and they are fast. They are explosive. They are on the rise. I don't know if they're ready to go out and compete, but in a central division that really Colorado is by far the favorite. I think that Utah is going to be right there really creating havoc all year long.
0: Another text, a lot of Faber texts. We covered a lot of the Faber story on Sunday, but I'll ask this one directly. A texter asks for your opinion on the likelihood that he plays at all this season.
1: Well, I mean, the Wild are saying that he is. I know that he was down in Rochester this weekend in a series of tests. But he's going to have a lot of checkpoints in his return to play. The Wild are obviously not going to be giving updates left and right. I will say, after the game tonight, I didn't do it this morning because he was gone from the arena because the Lightning had an optional. But John Carlson, the cut 3 years ago for Washington, he now plays for the Lightning. He had a very similar injury. Now, obviously, we don't know the details of Brock's exact injury, but it was very similar, where a broken fracture on his skull to John Carlson right near the ear. He had an artery issue that they had to go in and basically do some emergency surgery. But the difference is that he basically was sidelined for several months, but it happened at the end of March, so he was ready by the start of training camp and started the next season. But he had the entire offseason to get himself better. So we don't know, obviously, the way that Brock is going to be feeling. As you talked the other day, it's not just the healing of the bone that he's going to have to, deal with here. But there's obviously, you know, when you're dealing with the brain and you're dealing with the head, there's a lot of neurological checkpoints that he's going to have to go through. So as Bill Guerin said to us a week or so ago, they're going to let their neurosurgeons and neurologists really kind of take the lead on this. The good news is that he is supposed to be okay.
0: There's the requisite supply of rants from people regarding watching the team on TV. We talked about that a little bit on Sunday. Here's this is from 612 guy. Please tell me why, in an age of technology in 2026, I can't watch Wild hockey on TV. How can you go into a season leaving your fans without an option to watch them? But I mean, don't Wolves fans have the same issue right now? I mean, you got to get the app, right? Or you have to find a streaming service to do it. The days of, and I hate this, Russo, but the days of turn on your TV and, okay, there's some shows in the 300s and some in the 400s, and but it's all there for you. Those days just no longer exist, right?
1: Yeah, it's obnoxious. You know, the Wolves obviously have the one service. What the Wild were all excited about is that they were going to do a linear, and they have, you know, tried to do some sort of linear option where you didn't have to get Prime. But, you know, unfortunately, the NHL yet has not negotiated and finalized the carriage agreements with both DirecTV and Xfinity, and it's an absolute shame. You know, it's funny because last week the Wild went after Xfinity and were essentially told by the league, don't go after DirecTV because we're having really positive talks. And here the Wild are four games into the season, and it's still not on Xfinity. When if you actually turn, DirecTV, and if you turn on DirecTV, there's actually a placeholder station in the 60s that they're eventually supposed to be on. But how, like, what is the issue with getting this, these things done? You know, the only thing I can tell you is, like, the Wild are on Prime and FUBU. They're not, it's $99 a year. There's a 7-day free trial.
0: Right.
1: It buys you a week. But if I were the fans, I mean, if you look at what the Twins tier was, and you prorate that out over a year, it's basically, you know, comes out to $100 or more, I believe, for the Twins. So it's going to be the same for the Wild. So if you are an Xfinity customer, you're going to have to pay for that. And when they eventually get this deal done. So at this point, you might as well just get the Prime. Just make sure you're in town, though, to do it. Like, the blackout rules still exist. You want to hear a rant? The other day I'm in Buffalo. I bought Prime thinking, like, how awesome this is going to be when I'm on the road. Then I'm going to be able to have the game on my laptop, and I'll be able to go back and look at, like, say, Nick Foligno's injury or a goal and all this stuff. And because it was advertised to us that on the road we're going to be able to watch Prime. Well, the NHL blackout rules still exist. So I get to Buffalo, I log on to my Prime, and I'm told to pay $29.99 a month for Gotham to watch the Sabres. So, you know, that also shows you is this is every team dealing with this.
0: Yes.
1: I mean, just, you know, the Wild are $19.99 a month and $99.99 for the year. And if I wanted to watch the Sabres and lived in that market, I'd have to pay $29.99 a month. I mean, it's absurd. And I feel for the fans. Because all their favorite teams are on different platforms, and it is obnoxious. Unfortunately, this is the new world that we're in. But the fact that this is not done with Comcast and DirecTV right now is just absurd. And you know, there's plenty of blame to go around, but it's the NHL negotiating these deals, and right now they got to get these deals done. It's unfair to the fan bases.
0: Well, every day. Any of us could be dealing with one of these roadblocks, right? And it feels like they're piling up. My example last night was, I'm actually listening to the Wolves preseason game a little bit on the radio, and I'm told, well, you know, you got the DAZN app you can watch it on, but you could also see it tonight on NBA TV. Because NBA TV is not a channel everybody has. I think there's you pay an upcharge for it over the course of an entire year. So I'm going, oh, good, I see a little bit of it. I don't watch a lot of preseason stuff in any sport, but I might, you know, I'll flip to it. And I turn it on, and it says blacked out. And I'm not saying they did anything wrong. I don't even know what the rules were. Maybe that person who had revealed that didn't know that it was going to be blacked out. But it's what it's become now, I feel like, just part of any sports fan's life right now is figuring out which apps blackouts, et cetera.
1: I mean, and what it comes down to is that DAZN app. Is, you know, it could only be seen in the Twin Cities
0: if
1: you're a Wolves fan. And so so basically what they do is make sure it's DAZN in the NBA, making sure that it can't be on NBA TV, which is ironic.
0: Yes.
1: And it's the same thing in the NHL. And it's just it's crazy. The good news is that all 84 games are on the Fan. Unfortunately, because it's fallen this, all 84 pregame shows aren't on the Fan. So hopefully that will get rectified at some point as well.
0: That is, that's very interesting. Give us the Nick Foligno injury update.
1: Yeah, you know, he's got a hand injury. You know, I think it's going to be a week or two. They're saying day-to-day right now. He's got to see the docs when he gets back to Minnesota. While they're officially calling it an upper body, it's something that apparently he's been dealing with, and it's a gripping of the stick issue with him. And you know, we saw it the other night. He was having some issues with you know, basically handling the puck and things like that. So apparently he's in a lot of pain. I did see him today. He's got a brace on, and so we'll see. So Nico Sturm will draw into the lineup tonight. Marcus Foligno, Nick's brother, will move up to the third line tonight. And right now they've called Tyler Pitlick up just to be an extra guy on the road trip. If it was somebody that they needed to play right now on a consistent basis, my guess is that we would have seen like a Rieger Lorenz make his NHL debut, or a Hunter Haid, or, you know, maybe a Stream will come up. But right now Tyler's the guy.
0: Volstead's in goal?
1: Yep, Volstead's in goal.
0: Okay.
1: We'll see how things go tonight. But John Hines hasn't committed yet to when Calvin Pickard will make his Wild debut. It could happen in Florida on Saturday. You know, we'll see. A lot of it, again, depends on tonight. If he has another masterful game, there's a chance that Pickard's Wild debut comes in his hometown of Winnipeg next Tuesday, I believe it is.
0: Do you want a conspiracy theory from a very tenacious listener of the show that he keeps sending it to me? I ran it by Louie. I'll go ahead and run it by you. It's from Jake in Maple Grove. Here's his theory on the holdup on Quinn Hughes. The Wild aren't giving him a full no movement clause on a 3-year deal.
1: No.
0: This is protecting the team from Quinn simply forcing a trade to Jersey soon, since he holds all the cards. I think the Wild are showing some backbone, and Quinn isn't agreeing to it.
1: No, there's no reason to even talk about that. It's not accurate.
0: That's good. That's what we needed. We needed somebody to, you know, either say, well, you know, maybe there's something to
1: it. I'm having dinner with Louie tomorrow night in Fort Lauderdale, so I'll ask him what he thought of that.
0: Louie agreed with you. Louie was not quite as snarky about it as you were, but he basically has the same, basically says, you know, the same as you. They're going to give him whatever
1: Quinn
0: he wants.
1: What Quinn gets.
0: Exactly.
1: Do you really think Bill Guerin, after giving up 4 first-round picks, essentially, for Quinn Hughes, is holding this thing up because of if he wants to trade him to Jersey, he'll trade him to Jersey if that's what Quinn wants, trust me, in 3 years. I mean, in fact, the Wild have basically said that to me, that they were willing to make that deal, even on an 8-year deal, to have that handshake agreement. So, that is definitely not it. I just think it comes down to when Quinn wants to do it. The question is, as we talked about on Sunday, you know, what's going to suddenly make him wake up and say, all right, I'm ready to do it. And you know, the closer you get to free agency, the bigger issue is. I think it's more likely here that he's waiting to see if the Wild get a top center. You know, Quinn is a hockey nerd. He knows the capabilities of a team. He saw it firsthand last year, what happened to the Wild in the Colorado series when suddenly they didn't have Eric Sinek. And I think that he's just looking at this. And I think, let's put it this way. If Dylan Larkin's traded here tomorrow, I bet Quinn Hughes signs freaking a day later. You know, like it's that simple. I really do.
0: Quick scouting report tonight. What are we looking for from Tampa Bay?
1: Yeah, Tampa Bay obviously really good. Kucherov is somebody that lights the Wild up. His points in 8 straight games against the Wild. The good news is that conversely, Boldy and guys like Quinn Hughes have been awesome against Tampa Bay, and the Wild have been great against Tampa Bay. They're mostly great against Tampa Bay at home. I think they're 16-3 all time at home against the Lightning. But in the last 15 games, the Wild are 10-4-1 against Tampa Bay. These are usually very highly competitive games. You know, very good defensive performances. Tampa Bay had a clunker for a season opener, but they've been really good the last couple games for a couple wins. So, you know, Gensel is somebody that also has some real good success against Minnesota, wherever he's been, whether it's, you know, Carolina, Pittsburgh, or Tampa Bay. So I think it'll be a good game. The Wild, I think, are motivated to have a really good game so they can maybe get tomorrow off in South Florida.
0: Makes some sense. Lastly, are you putting any down payment on any property in Tampa? You know, like a condo or something on the basis of what you say you've observed?
1: Yeah, I think I should. They're building a great condo right by my hotel. I would be a sub it. Here's something. Right? Mike Gensel, a scout for the Utah Grizzlies or Utah Mammoth, is going into the Tampa Bay Lightning family room. That doesn't seem right.
0: That's a violation.
1: Crap about that one.
0: Yeah, give him some trouble on that.
1: The guy's here scouting.
0: That's not right.
1: Hanging out with the Lightning players' wives,
0: no,
1: parents, and all that type of stuff. You're gonna have to give him some crap on that.
0: I have no doubt you'll get to the bottom of it. Enjoy tonight. Thanks for the time. We'll chat next week.
1: All right, see ya. Bye-bye.
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2: Brought to you by Luther Kia.
0: Oh.
2: Thank you, Luther Kia.
0: Thank you, Luther Kia. My apologies. Luther Kia on Russo Radio. So top five will include? What do we got going?
2: Vikings injury report. Massive Timberwolves performance yesterday in the first half from the starting five. How close did Olivia Miles come to winning the WNBA MVP?
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5: 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The New York Yankees were swept out of the ALDS by the Tampa Bay Rays last night. The team with the third highest payroll in Major League Baseball had to watch as the team with the 26th ranked payroll celebrated on their field. The Rays now await the winner of the White Sox and the Guardians, which continues tonight in Chicago. I'm Adam Abdallah.
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14: This is Fighting Hawks Daily. I'm Paul Ralston. UND Volleyball preps for just one match this week. It's the in-state rivalry Saturday morning at the Betty. And we'll visit with head coach David Wynn next.
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14: The North Dakota Fighting Hawk volleyball program got a three-set sweep in Tulsa against Oral Roberts on Saturday, and will try to parlay those good feelings and confidence gained from that dominant performance into its in-state rivalry matchup against NDSU coming up Saturday. And head coach David Wynn says small little details would be the key to finding a win, and that message remains through this week of prep.
16: We need to play clean volleyball, just focusing on our first touch, whether it's our serve or our pass. And I think that's going to be the main key. Like we try sometimes to focus on so many big details of the game that we forget the minute things where you need to have that first touch to be good to even be within that game. So that's something that we're going to focus a lot on this weekend. And
14: Coach Wynn is in his first season at the helm of North Dakota volleyball, so he's just now getting his finger on the pulse of his first in-state rivalry matchup.
16: I'm really excited. I think it's something that they're only an hour from us, and you know I'm still new to this rivalry, but I feel it already, and I'm excited to see what happens and how we can play. I think it could be a really good matchup.
14: North Dakota volleyball takes on NDSU Saturday at 11 at the Betty. For more on all of UND athletics, go to FightingHawks.com.
8: Japan regional weather from Chief Meteorologist Tutol Tom Szymanski, calling for partly cloudy conditions tonight. Overnight low of 46. Partly to mostly sunny tomorrow. Windy. High of 75 tomorrow. Near record highs on Saturday. Saturday mostly sunny and windy. Looking for highs of 84 on Saturday. Partly to mostly cloudy. Breezy Sunday. Slight chance for showers. Sunday's high of 66. Colder Monday. Breezy and a high of 52 on Monday. 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
1: I got two texts from people saying they watched the Wolves game, the preseason game with the Indiana Pacers on NBA TV last night. It was not blacked out. I would say the better way to say it might be on whatever network I have, it was not blacked out, because I can guarantee you I'm not making it up. I'm not embroidering the story. I have DirecTV, and it was not available. In fact, I even did the old, well, let me flip out of it and back in it, because sometimes weirdness happens, and you go, maybe, and it continued to be blacked out. So somebody said they were watching it via YouTube TV. So I don't know, and the third person, I'm not sure what they were watching it on, but I can assure you that I'm not hallucinating the fact that I really wanted to see a little of your guy LaMelo Ball.
2: Yeah.
1: And I was not able to do so on the DirecTV package. And I got, like, you know, anything you can pay for, I pretty much have. And in fact, I don't even know some of the stuff I'm paying for, I'm pretty sure. But it was not available, at least not last night.
2: I think the bigger question is, how did your Timberwolves superfan Gia Barrero take it?
1: She already owns stock in DAZN app. That's how often she's on the thing. I mean, she's like watching replays.
2: Has she
1: already
2: picked her favorite play-by-play person? There's four of them.
1: No, we haven't had that conversation yet. Yeah.
2: Well, you missed a lot. You really did miss a lot. Not really, but it's worth noting that LaMelo Ball had 14 points, made four threes. Anthony Edwards had 19 points in 20 minutes.
1: I think LaMelo also had seven assists and five turnovers, correct?
2: That is correct.
1: Yeah.
2: And four rebounds.
1: Oh, there you go.
2: But, I mean, I talked to Johnny Athletic today. You saw is it Gary Payton Jr.? There is a Gary Payton Jr. Is it Gary Payton III? I mean, his willingness to be a lockdown defender, LaMelo Ball, for that 7-minute stretch in the first quarter.
1: That's what cheered you?
2: Well, that's what Johnny was aroused by.
1: Yeah, well, yeah.
2: So we're apparently playing some defense. The starters played about 20 minutes each, and the Wolves lost to the Pacers 123-112. Everybody still loves LaMelo. Everybody still loves the vibe. There's no moodiness, and they can't believe how free and easy all of this is.
1: And we're 0-0.
2: Yeah, we opened the season in 2 weeks. Yeah. Or 3 weeks, I think.
1: Far be it for me to say no. I endorsed the trade. I defended it from people who ripped the hell out of me when it happened. Maybe I'll talk about this, have an intervention with Johnny next time we have him on. Or maybe I already have done this with him. You tell me. You have a better memory than I do. There's revisionist history on LaMelo Ball in this town, because I've always liked him. Now, I even wanted us to draft him. And I have acknowledged that you're better off drafting Anthony Edwards. No question. I mean, that's not up for debate. But anytime I would still bring up LaMelo's name, he's kind of fun, but he's not, you know, not very serious. And it's just funny, because now, in a lot of those same precincts, it's, have you seen what LaMelo can do?
2: This is what they needed.
1: And I would say, again, I loved what he could do. He wasn't a perfect player. He had his flaws. But I liked what he represented from the beginning, and I got mocked. And now everybody's on the LaMelo bandwagon, so we'll see how it goes. The key to the whole thing, Johnny alluded to it, and that's why I asked him the question. It's Jaden. Jaden's the key to this whole thing. Jaden, if he can, with this point guard and this system, if he can make another appreciable jump offensively, then I think they're going to be in a really, really good position. But I mean, like, a significant one. I mean, I'm talking about like a 20. I don't know what he averaged last year, but he needs to average 20, I think. Maybe more on a given. He could be a 30-point scorer if he does this thing right. So to me, how he plays off of LaMelo is going to tell the story, maybe even more than how Anthony Edwards plays off LaMelo, don't you think? It's just big.
2: Yeah.
1: Jaden's huge.
2: You know what's also interesting? Is Jaden is still going to get probably not the best defender or the second best defender,
1: yeah,
2: or even the third best
1: You're
2: defender,
1: right. Mm-hmm.
2: Which I hadn't thought about until recently. Like, he's still going to get a guy, like, they had Halliburton on him last night. Not known for his defensive prowess.
1: No, definitely not.
2: So that's the other reason why it's imperative that he takes a big jump. And you think it would be a good match because he's good in transition, where LaMelo will be, right? He's a good cutter. He's a smart player. And LaMelo is proven apt to finding him. So I think that will be a very good match, too. Just
1: even it could
2: the,
1: very
2: the
1: well
2: cutting
1: be, yeah.
2: And the moving and the dunking and everything that goes with it.
1: That's true.
2: I was distracted because our guy Nate Tice just put out a mock draft for 2027.
1: How high is he on your guy?
2: Well, that's what I was looking.
1: Or did you drop him a little bit after a bad performance last week?
2: Well,
1: doesn't take much for some of these knee-jerk opinion people.
2: Part of it is, I mean, Drake could go to the NFL next year.
1: Mm-hmm.
2: He could also stay in college. He's a redshirt sophomore. So I don't know if that is, because I did look to see, because he's very high on Drake Lindsey, Gopher quarterback.
1: I remember that. I remember you saying that, yeah.
2: But you know who he does have selected with the, I think, 19th pick by the Carolina Panthers?
1: No.
2: The man who will be snapping it to Drake Lindsey on Saturday, Greg Johnson.
1: Really?
2: Guard and center.
1: Well,
2: yeah.
1: I continue to hear raves about him nationally for
2: sure.
1: Yeah,
2: he's big time.
1: He's become someone that has been identified as big time.
2: He's big time. Prior Lake, Minnesota. Probably going to be a first-round pick. That's cool. Asia Wilson won a record 5th WNBA Most Valuable Player today. She is the first player in league history to win 3 straight MVPs. The first WNBA player to average 25 points, 50% shooting, and 40% on three-pointers. Her points per game this season ranks 2nd best in WNBA history, only to her own record 2 years ago. In her acceptance speech today, she spent 25 minutes thanking every single player that came before her.
1: Couldn't help yourself.
2: That last part's not true.
1: You couldn't help yourself.
2: I couldn't, because it's just so stupid.
1: Yeah, the whole thing is, yeah. Justin Termini made an interesting point, and that was he believes the WNBA is actually superior to the NBA when it comes to selecting MVPs. That it, by performance, by all rights, she should be the 5-time winner. And the problem in the NBA is people tend to get bored.
2: Oh, we mix and match.
1: We like to mix and match and say, well, you know, he had his time. We're going to get back to him. But, you know, this guy jumped up and he's worthy. And I blow hot and cold on that. I'm not offended that Jordan didn't win it every year, for example. But he may have a point that if you really want to make it about, you can't get bored with it. You know, like we perhaps got bored with
2: the Joker,
1: Joker, right?
2: Yep.
1: Yeah. And it doesn't appear like whoever votes for the WNBA MVP is falling into that trap.
2: Why did I bring this up? Where did Olivia Miles finish, Dan?
1: I'm going to say for the MVP, and the votes had to be in before the playoffs began, I'm assuming.
2: Oh, that's helpful to her.
1: Yes, that's true. For that reason, I'm going to say she finished 3rd.
2: She finished in 2nd place.
1: 2nd?
2: Yeah.
1: Wow, good for her.
2: Now, Wilson got 65 of the 74 first place votes.
1: Okay.
2: It was a dominant performance. It was a rout. But Miles got 6 first place votes. She finished in 2nd. Kelsey Mitchell, Fever, despite having to play with Caitlin Clark and carry that burden.
1: It's a burden. We'll get to that later.
2: Got 3rd. And then the burden finished 4th. Caitlin Clark. Brianna Stewart finished 5th. Had

0: what happens is you're supposed to keep that separate, but it's hard to because they just fell off the end of the table. All right, are we done?
1: I want to give the Vikings injury report.
0: Oh, that's important.
1: Jordan Addison was back at practice today after missing yesterday. We mentioned that. He was limited, as was Justin Jefferson for a second straight day, as was Brian O'Neill was limited. Darius Saw did not participate. No surprise there. That is the Vikings injury report.
0: Yeah.
1: I don't know who can I be?
0: Darius Saw is not going to play.
1: No, he's not.
0: The question is whether... What did you say about Justin Jefferson?
1: He was limited today.
0: Limited.
1: After being limited yesterday.
0: He should play, shouldn't he?
1: Yeah, probably. Because he said to reporters yesterday he feels good.
0: Well, what is it? It's an ankle injury, right? Come on, man. We'd be on anybody else on this. We'd say, come on, let's get out there. Let's do it.
1: Yeah, Anthony Edwards came back on that bad knee.
0: In like 8 minutes.
1: 9 days.
0: Well, that's about right.
1: It was 9 days.
0: That's what it was. You're right.
1: Yeah.
0: All right, that's it. Officially?
1: Yes. The Fan and Two Men and a Truck want to give you a shot to win bonus bucks. It is our national cash contest. Final keyword of the evening is money. Go to KFAN.com and enter the keyword money.
0: Caitlin Clark got a bunch of quotes. She got quoted a lot today. And she'll continue to get quoted a lot because she said when she says the right things, then she is championed once again. We'll get to that. And a sidebar topic directly related to it that I just can't get out of my head. That's next.
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10: For KFGO News, I'm Darren Selvig. A man was hurt after a semi tipped near East Grand Forks on Thursday morning. The Minnesota State Patrol says the semi was turning off State Highway 220 onto Polk County Road 19 just before 9 this morning when it rolled onto its side. The driver has been identified as 61-year-old William LaRocque of Belcourt, North Dakota. He suffered minor injuries and was taken to Altru Hospital in Grand Forks. He was wearing a seatbelt. and a judge has lifted a temporary gag order in the state murder case against Van

0: Fritz Belter, saying continued restrictions on public statements are no longer necessary. He's urging everyone involved in the case to exercise restraint and judgment when speaking publicly. The temporary order was issued after statements by Minnesota State Senator John Hoffman and his wife, Yvette, as well as public writings attributed to Belter. Belter's state trial's been delayed until May 10th next year. Darren Selvig, KFGO News.
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0: Well, it's the league that keeps on giving material. There's not any question about that. And Garzy made a couple comments regarding the MVP contest and who finished where. That got us back into the Caitlin Clark stuff. I'm looking at a story via The Athletic that lays out Clark's comments strongly backing her teammate, Kelsey Mitchell, who I think is an unrestricted free agent. I'll get to a couple of things that Mitchell said in a minute. Here's the part of The Athletic story that confounds me. Well, actually, it doesn't confound me because it fits the pattern of flat out inventing a story that does not match the reality of what took place on this given occasion. And in the story, it's noted that Fever General Manager Amber Cox defended the organization's, see if I can get the word here, the organization's fans Saturday in her own news conference, saying attacks on our fan base have no basis in reality. The requisite, it's sort of like a formula quote now, the comeback from Breonna Turner, who played for the Fever in 2025, is what you go to every time. Because apparently that's the only other opinion that's worth mentioning, because she has a different one. She called this an unequivocally false statement regarding what the general manager said. Here's where it gets absurd. Cox's comments came on the heels of a contentious disruption in Game 2 of the first-round matchup at Gainbridge Fieldhouse. And this, of course, is the Aja Wilson moment where she approaches a Fever fan in the second row of baseline seats and received a technical foul. When you use the term contentious disruption, I think you almost make it sound like, well, there was some bad stuff on all sides here, and furthering the notion that Indiana Pacers fans have something that they must all apparently apologize for or account for or explain. It's not that difficult, boys and girls. It doesn't have to be this difficult. If there was such a thing as a contentious disruption, it was caused by the MVP of the league. Doesn't mean she needs to be suspended, although she probably could have been. Doesn't mean she needs to be thrown out of the league. It simply means sometimes players get angry for whatever reason, go over the top. But that's not enough. This introduced or reintroduced a contemplating your navel series of essays about the larger implications of what actually took place there. And that fans still have to understand that there are limits to what they can do. The fan had nothing to do with it. The fan did what in high school gyms, college gyms, professional gyms, forever. Pointed and that falls on you. Endlessly, sometimes chanting it. She just overreacted. But it's more weighty if you put it into the context of contentious disruption. As if there was a line crossed by other people besides the one individual. Period. End of story. Responsible for why it became more of a story than it possibly needed to be. However, when you have individuals who feel, I guess, part of their job is to defend the league and defend players from all attackers, then therefore you're going to embroider an alternate reality in this case. Contentious disruption. Sounds so, like I said, so heavy. She got too PO'd. She went off the court. She got too close to a fan who actually had sat back down. And because somebody texted me the other day when we were talking about this, Garzy, and said, I don't care what you say, that guy's an ass. And I can say this honestly. He might be.
1: And it's irrelevant.
0: Exactly.
1: Yeah.
0: He might be. But the idea that you want to assume that tells me everything I need to know about how you're perceiving this story or wanting to perceive the story. I'm not here to tell you he's a great guy or a bad guy. Irrelevant. Utterly and completely irrelevant. Along those same lines, so there's a chance. And by the way, here's also where I need help with precision. Mitchell, in her postseason news conference, said She receives hateful direct messages. Good on Caitlin Clark for savaging that, which is what she did today, for specifically being an Indiana Fever basketball player. It's a lot that goes into that, and those days are hard as hell, man. So I'm thinking, okay, let me see if I can find the other quote, because she fleshes it out, I think, a little bit more. Showing up every day to compete for fans that may or may not like you is hard. I think this organization is unbelievable, man, but I think that when it comes to, like, really trying to be yourself, it hasn't always been easy. Okay. Were there follow-up questions? When you say it's hard being a teammate of hers, who are the individuals that are criticizing you? And who are they mad at? Are they mad at you because you play on the same team, because they don't like, they think Caitlin Clark gets too much attention? Are they people who think Caitlin Clark should take more shots? And this player, by the way, Mitchell, a very good scorer, is taking too many? Was there any effort on the part of any of the reporters, again, in fairness to her, to flesh it out? Now, I'm not asking for the actual letters, and some of them obviously were racist, but where we again live in this world where there's no attempt at any kind of precision on, well, it because her statement's very broad, and it's very general. But if you're really, I think, trying to cover that story fairly and earnestly, don't you need a little bit more information? Doesn't that make sense to you?
1: Yeah, I think you'd want to know.
0: Without, again, I'm not asking for racist epithets, you know, letters to be printed. I'm not saying that at all. But I'm trying to figure out, well, it's hard to be her teammate. Who's mad? Is it, so is the implication it's fans of the team that resent the fact that she takes too many shots? That's worth telling, I think, if that's part of the story. Although I'll say again, that's not the first time in sports history or basketball history that would have happened. Now, if they're showing their frustration by offering up racist commentary, obviously that's inexcusable, unacceptable, and Clark, again, was right to say what she said today. One other thing on Clark, did you see this? Another athletic writer, I think it's Candace Buckner, 2 days ago wrote that the Fever should cut the cord with Sophie Cunningham.
1: I did see that.
0: Did you see that one?
1: Yes. I saw this. I didn't read the story, but I've seen the headline.
0: Here's, again, there's no league like this, man. This is a league, and the theory is she just draws too much negative attention, negative vibes, becomes in the middle of the political storm, etc. Think about that attitude. Because being in the middle of the political storm is what I'm sure that writer and many WNBA fans have championed about players and this league. But the sticky wicket is, in this case, if you have a different point of view than the one we want to hear, then you're disruptive. Then you're, why bother? And you're suddenly reminded of the fact that she's a backup player. Something that if the individuals agreed with the stances she was taking would say her backup status is irrelevant. She's courageous. She's willing to speak up. But in this case, because she's willing to speak up about something that, again, 80% of citizens of the United States believe in or agree with her on, somehow it's, get her out of here. What's the point? Why do we need to continue to listen to this? There's no consistency to it. None whatsoever. The whole thing we celebrate, salute, speak up, speak your mind. Until you say something that we find troubling or we think is irrelevant, we get to decide, I guess. I thought at some point they were going to figure it out. Maybe it'll take 5 years. I'm not exactly sure. But did she apologize, though, for being there? Like, because, you know, to be a team? I mean, did she say she was sorry?
1: I don't think so.
0: Okay.
1: I don't think she said that.
0: I see. All right. Fair enough. Let's do this. Let's get to the bottom of the hour pause, and let's get to Dr. Dan's inbox. Maybe we'll get a C. Clark letter. I don't know. You never know.
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0: Are you a studier? Are you one of those players who's constantly bringing video? I assume the stuff you guys have available to you if you want it is state of the art in terms of all 22 defense, or the other team's offense, etc. Are you a big-time, never-ending studier or crammer in that regard, looking at all the toys, or not so much?
4: Yeah, every day I get my own kind of game plan and film study in. I feel like it's my duty to do that, especially on this defense with all the different communication pieces, the checks, the alert systems. You really got to be on it. And, preparation is the biggest key to winning in this league. And by preparing the right way, it gives you, or you earn the right to have the opportunity to win. Doesn't mean you're going to win the football game, but you put yourself in a position, to have a better chance at winning a football game, and I take it very seriously.
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23: 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CI Sport, is it on you? Well, coming up shortly, it is Wild Hockey. The Wild taking on the Tampa Bay Lightning. Meanwhile, on our sister station, 790 KFGO tonight, week five of the NFL begins. Tampa Bay, the Buccaneers, taking on the Dallas Cowboys. Meanwhile, the Bison getting set for their date at UNLV coming up. Saturday night, the kickoff. Coach Tim Polasek says the only thing they're worried is a win.
24: We got to be very careful not to skip any steps here. It's boring as hell, okay, but there is no big picture right now. Okay, and it's a one and all mentality, and we got to fly into Vegas, and we got to get ready to play snap number one. And when the whistle sounds, man, we got to be a team that's slept through the storms because we won on Monday, we won on Tuesday, we won on Wednesday, and that's our primary focus.
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29: It's 50 overnight, sunny tomorrow with a high of 74.
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31: 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Reporting that an 18-year-old individual has been identified as the shooter in the Eden Prairie High School homecoming shooting, has been arrested earlier this afternoon. I don't see in any of these stories a name yet. The Eden Prairie police chief calling the arrest today an important step. Police had said that the shooting involved local Somali gangs, but was not connected to another gang-related shooting in the city at a gas station that happened on Monday. That's worth another whole segment or two, which unfortunately we just don't have time for today, including a number of local law enforcement officials who said this issue needs to be identified by name and needs to be dealt with in a far more precise and I should say maybe tough but effective way. It's a subject we've discussed early and often with Andy Luger, and it may be time to do that again, maybe in the next week or two. Here's your national one. U.S. Defense Secretary Pete Hegseth vowed in an interview this week that the execution of the man who killed 13 people in a mass shooting at Fort Hood in 2009 would be public. A Pentagon official said today that the execution, quote, will be live streamed, end quote, did not offer more details. I'd like to say I'm surprised, but at this point, how can you be gobsmacked by any of this absurdity? By the way, a number of tough-on-crime individuals internationally have said there is no better way to further make a martyr in the wrong places over the individual who is capable of this kind of heinous behavior. Those are your two breaking news items for now. More on that perhaps before we wrap things up. But let's get to a couple of inbox items.
0: It's time for Dr. Dan's Inbox.
2: Letters. Oh, we get letters. 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
29: Brought to you by Red Wing Shoes. Thank you, Red Wing Shoes. Dear Dr. Dan, it is sure nice to have a change of scenery. I've seen some things over the past 50 years in Ann Arbor. I've spent most of my time there. Hanging out in the coach's office at Ann Arbor, I've heard and seen more cover-ups than a teenage boy trying to hide his acne. Everything from B. Schembechler with our doctor giving inappropriate physicals to G. Moeller coming back to the office after getting hammered and causing a scene.
31: Oh, yeah.
29: To R. Rodriguez hardly ever being in the office because he had the team practicing for 12 hours a day. To, of course, J. Harbaugh plotting how to steal opposing team signals. And S. Moore. Well, there's not enough time for that one. It was draining. I'm ready for a new beginning, ready to row the boat and maybe do some body surfing myself. It's been a fun week so far. L. Brown Jug. L. Brown Jug.
31: That's a pretty good overview. And it does remind you that despite the brand, a huge name, University of Michigan, right?
29: And the Michigan man ethos.
31: Exactly.
29: Yeah.
31: They've had some trials and tribulations, have they not? They didn't know how good they had with Bo Schembechler, right? That's the bottom line.
29: Yeah, he was a good coach.
31: I don't remember how often he won the big one, but he was legendary for sure.
29: I don't know if he ever did.
31: I don't think he won a national championship. He beat Ohio State a few times.
29: Yeah, 97 was the first one.
31: You're probably right about that.
29: In a really long time.
31: Yeah, it is a fair point. And now, who's the guy that got now? Former Utah guy?
29: Kay Whittingham.
31: Yeah. And I mean, affable guy. Everybody loves him. And given, you know, what had gone on, you want someone of what he seems to stand for. But, you know, that doesn't last long if you don't win. If you don't win enough, it's right away. Well, we love that he's a classy guy and
29: he's a serious coach.
31: Yeah,
29: I thought it'd be a home run.
31: But so far, it has not been. Now, maybe it's just a matter of spending money on the right quarterback. I don't know.
29: And he said in his 40 years of coaching, he's never had a season like this. Whittingham, where they just can't figure it out. Yeah. It's a shame. It's a real shame. And Jay Harbaugh is doing great, too, right now in Los Angeles. He's doing great.
31: Yes, he is, isn't he?
29: Dear Dr. Dan, a little strange. I just watched the NY Yankees get swept by the...
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7: 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They score. Owen Power completes the comeback. Wide open. slot. Sabres stunned the Wild, and they win it 3-2 in overtime.
6: Sabres scored three straight, including the overtime winner. 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And it starts tonight in Tampa against the always tough Lightning. 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